0: Close to Tuvalu's exclusive economic zone. Senator Wong says most members of the Pacific Islands Forum expressed concern about the test.
1: I hope China does take note of the very clear response from leaders and ministers in the Pacific about that test, which, you know, we've been very clear. It was a test which was destabilising.
0: And Australian tennis player Alex de Minaur has blown a strong chance to defeat Britain's Cameron Norrie in the third round of the Montreal Masters. The world number seven won the first set and then served for the match up 5-2 in the second and held a match point only to lose in three sets. The world number 37 eventually prevailed 5-7, 7-6, 6-1. Looking at the weather for New South Wales, the chance of showers along the north coast, the Alps and adjacent slopes, it'll be fine elsewhere. Sunny for Sydney today, 19 degrees the expected top on the coast and 20 in the west. At the moment it's 14 degrees on the coast. In Penrith it's 13 and the humidity is on 47%. The outlook for the weekend, mostly sunny tomorrow and 19 with showers forecast for Sunday.
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2: With Scott Bevan and Christy Dawes.
4: Indeed, good morning to you. We're now well into the final day of this working week. Well, for many that is. Otherwise, welcome to the start of your working week. Look, wherever you are in your week, thank you for being here. We do appreciate it. And thank you for being here, Christy Dawes. How are you?
5: I'm very well, Mr. Bevan. Thanks for asking. It's a chilly one this morning, heading into the weekend.
4: Yeah, it is.
5: On the program today, because it is almost the weekend, we're going to talk beer. I feel like I should have bought a can in just to... the top of it. Celebrating.
4: Well, you normally bring in a glass of wine, so why not?
5: Celebrating beer, but not drinking beer, because today is none other than International Beer Day. And we will have a wonderful judge of brews and an expert on the amber fluid.
6: Hey, give me one of those famous giant beers I heard so much about.
7: Something wrong, Yank?
6: No, it's pretty big, I guess.
4: Yeah, not that person, not that judge. We've done better than that.
5: Yeah, better than Homer Simpson.
4: I know.
5: Yes, I think we can do better than that.
4: We're speaking with the Independent Brewers Association about International Beer Day and the rise and rise of different kinds of beers. Remember when it used to be, I'll have a beer or a beer? It's kind of moved on from that. Do you have a favourite brew, by the way, Ms. Dawes?
5: Well, typically, Scott, I am not a beer fan. I'm more of a... espresso martini girl myself, or in summer I'm a pina colada girl, but I do, on very hot days, I do enjoy the odd ginger beer, alcoholic or non-alcoholic, but there are some very good alcoholic ginger beers and they sort of quench the thirst, where normal beer for me, I've always felt it too strong, but ginger beers are quite palatable and also quench the thirst. So right. I'm on it. What about yourself?
4: Probably in terms of style, if style's the wrong word, I apologise to all brewers out there, the India Pale Ale I really like.
5: Oh, yep.
4: Yeah. But what I love now, you can go to a town, no matter where you go, they tend to have a little brewery, and I bet there's communities listening to us right now who have their own little brewery, and what they produce says something about that area and... I love that now. You know, once upon a time, beer was beer, and you got the brand name beers that you get from the tap or out of a can, that's it. Now you get a sense of that area and learn something about the characters and character through a glass of beer.
5: Yeah, and great to support the local projects too.
4: Exactly.
5: And they do it in such a classy way. It's no longer just slapping the schooner on the top of the bar, Matt. It is, you get the paddle of beer with the little testers. It's all very classy and fancy. We've come a long way, haven't we?
4: We have. So, yeah, I'd love to hear if there are little breweries. I know we're not allowed to advertise at the ABC. We're not doing that. But if there are these little community breweries... these micro breweries that say something about your town, your community, and about

about the character of your place, would love to hear. 0487 99 1233 is how you can get in touch with us. Since we're talking beer, we'll be singing it as well, because our mystery song theme today is none other than, of course, wine. No, it's not. It's songs that include beer in one way or another. Can I share with you, this is what I chose last hour for my mystery song containing beer.

0: What a song.
1: What a song. Yeah. And my son is currently learning to play that on the harmonica.
0: Is that right?
1: Yes. So, and he's doing quite well. He just sits there for hours and sing us the song, you know, the piano. It's very good. I love it. I love it. Yes, good choice, mm-hmm. Mr. Bevan. Excellent choice. All right, I've got a couple of clues for you about my mystery song this hour.
0: Okay.
1: First clue.
0: Yeah.
1: Country genre.
0: Oh, what a shock.
1: Surprise, surprise. Second clue.
0: Yeah.
1: Father and son.
0: Ooh. Okay.
1: So put your thinking caps on.
0: Okay. If you took beer out of country music,
1: there would be no such genre.
0: There'd be no inspiration, right. It would appear. Except for
1: beer and heartbreak.
0: That's true.
1: You'd have nothing.
0: Yeah, yeah. The list is long, so we'd love to hear you as well, from you as well. 0487 99 1233 with your beer related songs. Beryl's phoned in from the Hunter Valley, from Musselbrook. She has a beer song, apparently. Morning, Beryl.
2: Good morning, Scott. Love the show this morning. But, yes, we have a beer song and we still laugh about it. Our daughter in America rang to say she was having a son and she was going to call him Duncan. And we said, you can't call him that. And we sang her the song and she changed his name to Connor.
0: Well,
2: so I thought it'd be nice to hear that song.
0: Yeah, what? I don't know, Connor. Is that a song?
2: I'm kidding. I want to have a beer with Connor because with Duncan because Duncan's my mate.
0: It's called Duncan and it's by Slim Dusty. And I reckon we can probably find that and play that for you, Beryl. But
2: that would be wonderful. And it's been a wonderful show this morning. You're so informative. It's just so good to hear about that man with all his apprentices. And it's just beautiful.
0: Oh, thank you. I very much appreciate that. And we will find Duncan and we'll change the word to Connor. The whole state will sing along.
2: Have a good day.
1: Thanks, Beryl.
2: Okay, bye-bye.
0: Okay, so we've got to find Slim Dusty's Connor. His song, Connor.
1: Come on. Right. Well, isn't it just that you adjust the names throughout the song
0: to suit?
1: So Connor doesn't get out of it, Beryl. He's still in there.
0: Yeah, exactly. And some other texts as well?
1: Yes, the pub with no beer is an oldie but goodie. Of course, that's
3: the mate's gone all cranky.
1: That's from Linda from Charlestown. Queer. Thanks, Linda.
3: Oh, what a terrible place is a pub with no beer.
0: Slim features a little bit if we play Duncan and the pub with no beer.
1: We've got two contributions from great country songwriters. Tom T. Hall, I Like Beer, and the Johnny Cash hit written by Kris Kristofferson, Sunday Morning, Coming Downs, A Beer for Breakfast and One More for Dessert. That's from Gary from Maitland. Thanks, Gary.
0: Oh, well, let's hear a little bit of Sunday Morning, Coming Down.

0: Johnny Cash.
1: Got some good recommendations early on. Keep them coming.
0: For a Friday morning, though, heck, you and I will be in trouble after this.
1: No, we won't.
0: No, we're not promoting beer or the drinking of beer. It's just that it's International Beer Day, if you're wondering, if you've just joined us, why we're seeking beer-related songs. It can be very, very subtle, like the Billy Joel one we played, where he just mentions the microphone smelling like a beer, or like these country songs, where beer's all over it. 0487 99 1233. And if you reckon you can guess what Christie's is with that, those two clues, what are the two clues again, please?
1: Country genre. Mm. Surprise, surprise. Mm. Second clue, father and son.
0: And beer's in there somewhere.
1: Mm.
0: All right. Okay.
1: Beer's in there a lot.
0: A lot.
1: Yes. A lot.
0: All right. There you go. Also on the show, there are many reasons we choose to live in regional and rural New South Wales, of course. But if we could, this is something many of us would say.

0: We've got to improve this aspect, access to healthcare.
1: Yeah, the divide between what is available in metro areas compared with smaller centres, it's leading to an even greater gap between the city and the country. Health outcomes, even how long we live, we'll be speaking with the chair of the National Rural Health Alliance in about half an hour.
0: And of course, we'd love to hear from you about any of this as well, because you have the lived experience in your community with this, about the equity or perhaps inequity. Especially if you go to big centres and go, how come they're getting all this?
1: Yeah, and access to specific services. So for some people, it might be lack of maternity facilities. You know, people are having to travel hours and hours away just to have their babies. And we all know that babies are very unpredictable. They come when they want, not on our clock. So having those services, also oncology services are really important. And diagnostic tests and things like that are also having that kind of infrastructure in place. So we'll be asking all those big questions in the next half hour.
0: But would, as I say, I'd love to hear from you. 0487 99 1233. Share your views, your perspective, your lived experience of all of that. In the meantime, I'm going to see if I can find Duncan.
2: Every community has stories worth sharing. 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
0: I've had no luck finding Duncan for now.
1: Is it not just there in the hot box?
0: No, it's only a little bit.
1: Oh, okay.
0: We're going to need the whole song.
1: We need the whole song, don't we?
0: This is more for your, what do you say, you drink espresso martinis
1: yes.
0: or something? Yeah, I get the feeling this is
1: Come on, Peter, let's go to the bar.
0: This doesn't sound like a beer drinking song. When my

0: Duncan. That's all we could afford.
1: That the entire version be in there for Slim.
0: Can you believe we don't have Duncan in our playlist?
1: I know. That's why I just sent an email.
0: Maybe I shouldn't be talking about this on air. Oh, dear. We'll fix it, people. We'll fix it. 19 past 10. Get your beer songs in, please. 0487 99 1233. It doesn't have to have it in the title. It can just be a very subtle reference or inspired by, etc., etc. However, Nikki has chosen one where it is front and centre. It is in the title. Nikki, hello.
2: How you doing?
0: Very well, thanks. How are you going?
2: Not too bad for a work day.
1: Well, it's a Friday work day, Nikki, so hopefully.
2: No, it's my Wednesday.
0: Oh, dear. Well, therefore, so it's not a beer day. It's not a beer day for you. No. Nope. However, you have chosen a beer song. What have you chosen?
2: I have. It's a song called Stronger Beer. It's a country song that I absolutely love. And it's about the differences between America and Canada, because Dubai sings Canadian. But I've always thought when I sing along that I could very easily substitute Australia over the top of most of the Canadian stuff and sing about how Australia's better than America with the song.
0: Hey, good on you. Maybe we could join in. Here we go.

0: That's Tim Hicks with Stronger Beer. So Tim seems to win the argument there pretty much, Nicky.
1: Oh, 100% he wins the argument. As if anybody wouldn't be better.
2: It's an excellent suggestion. Thanks, Nicky. I've not heard that before. I'll have to listen to it.
0: Yeah, we'll have to listen to the whole thing. Yeah.
1: Listen to the whole thing. It's well worth a good listen.
0: And then we'll Australianise it.
1: Yeah, do it. I have.
0: Hey, enjoy your Wednesday.
1: Thanks, guys. Enjoy your Friday. See you later.
2: Thanks,
0: it's my Thursday, actually. Bye. But anyway, we're all confused. Cheers.
2: I'll be the only one drinking this afternoon because it's my Friday, so that's okay.
0: Well,
2: very good.
0: You never know.
2: Happy Beer Day, team of 12:33. Midnight Oil's cover version of Slim Dusty's Pub with No Beer. That's from what? Rocco at Cardiff. I didn't know this, that. Rocco. No. We will have to track it down.
0: Well, if we can't find Duncan, what's our hope?
2: No, true. True that.
0: And this one from Kate of Terrigal on the Central Coast. Morning, Kate. I love a cold beer on a hot day, and for me it's essential to have one or two coldies whenever I'm in a pub. My favourite brewskies. We're not allowed to say,
2: but thank you.
0: Well, we're not saying it. Kate is. Corona and Carlton Draft is what she says. I like beer is my go-to beer song. I don't know.
2: I haven't heard of that one.
0: It must be a country song. Maybe.
2: Probably.
0: I'm guessing it is. Keep them coming. 0487 99 12 33. And while we can't promote, if in your community you have a little micro brewery, what's that do for not just the town economically, but I guess culturally? What's it say about the character of your place if you do have a little brewery making your own beer as opposed to that mass-produced stuff that comes out of some factory somewhere far away? What does that mean for the place?
2: Yeah, and how does it support the local economy? Because chances are you're using local produce, which probably makes your beer taste better.
0: 0487 99 12 33. Up next, we go beyond the headlines with News Extra, but by way of setting the scene, you mentioned right at the get-go that it's been pretty chilly today, Ms. Dawes.
2: It has. And listen, what are we to do? The World Cup's over, as are the Com Games, the Tour de France. I mean, the footy season's alive and well, but what on earth are we going to do now that we're no longer glued to our tellies 24/7, stuck to our leather lounges? Mm-hmm. I reckon this weekend I'm going to dust off the apron and hit the kitchen. I think this cold weather calls for some comfort food. Mm. I was thinking something sweet and something savoury. They've got to go together. So maybe like a rich, yummy chocolate cake.
0: With beer in it?
2: Possibly. Okay. That could be in your kitchen. That's happening. Mm. Or a town bike slice always goes down a treat. You're looking at me funny.
0: I've never heard of that.
2: You've
0: slice.
2: Never heard of a town bike slice?
0: No. It's
2: famous.
0: Fleur's joined us as well.
2: Well, this is what's going on in your kitchens this weekend. Town bike slice, its name is because it's cheap and easy. That's how it got its name.
0: And
2: so it's called the town bike slice. And, you know, I take it to every funeral, to every wake at every funeral, because it really puts the fun in funeral. Everyone's sitting there.

0: there with all the slices, afterwards, and feeling a bit forlorn and down. And then they eat my slice and they go, "Oh, this is delicious. What's this called?" And I go, "It's the town bark slice." So, yes. And I tell them, because it's cheap and easy, it's really just chocolate bits on the bottom. It's all in a slice tin. You just put your baking paper down, chocolate bits, and then whatever you've got, really, oats, nuts, seeds, yeah, a bit of coconut, and you just layer it. And then you tip a tin of sweetened condensed milk through it and bang it in the oven. 40 minutes later, you've got probably not even 40 minutes, but I overcook everything. You have this beautiful slice, so cheap and easy.
1: Did you name it by chance?
0: No, I didn't. Okay. I'm thinking of renaming it, but
1: yeah,
0: anyway.
1: I think we better.
0: And I think for the savoury, I do a really mean chicken noodle soup.
1: Perfect. So for these cold days.
0: Are you handy in the kitchen,
1: I'm not
0: Scott?
1: Bad. Not bad. For winter, I love making a casserole. Ooh. Something slow cooked.
0: Mm.
1: I love that. The anticipation and also the warmth literally coming off the stove. I just love all that. So,
0: what about you, Fleur?
1: Fleur's joined us. Producer,
2: yeah.
1: Fleur.
2: Hello, hello.
1: Good morning.
2: I'm not much of a baker, but I do love cooking in the kitchen. Yes. But yeah, not much of a baker, but maybe you have to send me the recipe. I didn't write it down.
0: I'll give it to you, don't
1: change
0: worry.
1: The name.
0: And you can Google it, so
1: Oh, yeah, good idea. We'll put that in the ABC system. We'll see what that does.
0: It's very famous. It's not a secret. It's not okay. On the dark web. You can just Google it on the normal web and it'll come up.
1: Hey, we were talking, obviously, about food that makes us feel a bit warmer because it's so cold. Fleur, you've come in because you have memories growing up.
2: Yes.
1: In your area, which was?
2: Yeah, so my family, we moved to Millthorpe, which is near Orange. Mm-hmm. And anyone who knows that area knows how cold it can get in winter. And it sits just sort of, I think, at that 1,000-metre mark. So we do actually get snow. So I have lots of snow memories, or days that you want it to snow because that means it's got to the right temperature.
1: Yeah.
2: Because if it's too cold, it's just that sleety, icy, windy weather that's miserable. But yeah, it got me thinking about it because I saw, ABC meteorologist Tom Saunders' article about how, it's becoming a fading memory for a lot of regional towns across New South Wales in terms of snow seasons.
1: Is that the case? I wonder. Well, again, we have the whole state listening, and so we can tap into local knowledge. So if you've had snow this season, this winter, we'd love to hear from you. 0487 99 1233, as well as your beer related songs. So it is a memory.
2: Because I haven't lived, I think it's been 10 years since I last lived at home. And I actually was speaking to my parents last night and I asked them about this because I'd read the story. And it was really interesting because I guess when our time the visits home, I don't always time it with the snow. But yeah, Mum definitely said that they have hardly had any snow. They've seen a lot less. It actually hasn't settled. I think they were saying last year, not like when they did get a tiny bit of snow, where I have memories of it being at least a foot deep. School would be cancelled. I was showing Scott before. Here's a video, Christy. I'll show you. But there.
1: So this video is of?
2: It's just at home. So it's the house. We lived on the edge of town.
1: Yeah.
2: And it's just white. Everything is
0: bleak. Beautiful.
2: Yeah, even the trees.
1: That doesn't happen. That hasn't happened this winter at Millthorpe.
2: No.
1: Okay. All right. Well, I wonder if it has elsewhere.
2: Yeah.
1: 0487 99 1233. Have you got snow this winter wherever you are?
2: And what are your memories? Like, for example, what I was saying with the school being cancelled, all the kids, it's like a small village, all the kids would go to this block and there was a hill and you'd all bring your boogie boards.
0: Oh, yes.
2: Even like plastic bags, I remember sliding down, but it was just, that was the best day when school was cancelled because there was so much snow. I loved it.
1: Cool. Share your memories.
0: Cool. Very cool.
1: Yeah, literally. Love to hear memories of snow. 0487 99 1233. Hey, thanks for that, Fleur.
2: No worries. Thank you.
1: Do you have a beer song, by the way?
2: I do. I'm a huge fan of Piano Man. I was telling you before about the friend who plays the harmonica.
0: Mm-hmm.
2: It's her pub talent. She always gets asked to play it. But yes, not off the top of my head. I can come back to you.
1: No, that's okay. Others are getting theirs in, which is very good. Josh at Dubbo says, "G'day guys, beer songs, pub with no beer," which we played, and "Beer for My Horses" by Toby Keith. I don't know that one either.
0: Oh.
1: Do you know that?
0: No.
1: That can't be good for horses. I'm sure the RSPCA would say
0: Let's not give beer to horses. I'm going to butcher this name, but I'm going to say it. Guy from Tamora says he dropped into Paradise.

0: Parachilna? Parachilna? Is that how you say it?
1: Yeah, the Parachilna Brew Project. He sent a photo of a couple
0: Oh,
1: of beers
0: okay.
1: he bought.
0: Right. And he dropped in there a few days back and picked up a few beers. So good on you.
1: And he's listening from the Clare Valley in South Australia. Guy, thank you very much, and safe travels back to tomorrow. And here's another one. Oh, it just changed. Ray in the Bay is. Oh, the Hank Williams tune is.
0: Oh, tear in my beer. Oh, yes, if not, why not? There you go. Good on you, Ray. Good on you.
1: Maybe. Who knows?
0: Jenny's got it.
1: Someone else has?
0: Yes,
1: Maybe.
0: Jenny's got it. John from Grafton. John says, give me oysters and beer for dinner every day of the year and I'll be fine. I'll be fine. From Jimmy Buffett's tin cup for a chalice.
1: Thank you, John.
0: There you
1: Keep them
0: go.
1: coming. 0487 99 12 33. Since we're talking about snow or the lack thereof, let's find out what's happening weather-wise.
2: Weather.
0: Sorry, I've
1: That's
0: just got to
1: okay.
0: get to the weather.
1: I'll start it. Dry and sunny, apart from the chance of showers along the north coast, the Alps and adjacent slopes. Cold morning, as we know, with morning frost around earlier. Surely that's gone by now. And as for the daytime, temps near average, light and variable winds becoming east and northeasterly during the course of the day.
0: Tomorrow, you can expect scattered showers developing in the far west during the afternoon, dry elsewhere with lengthy sunny periods, cold in the morning with widespread frost on the ranges, western slopes, and adjacent inland plains. Areas of morning fog in the east. Daytime temps a bit above average in the northwest and near average elsewhere. North to northeasterly winds, fresh at times along the south coast, in the far west, and on the Alpine peaks.
1: And let's look ahead to Sunday, see what the second day of the weekend has in store. It moved again. Widespread showers. The computer's misbehaving. Widespread showers or rain about southern and central parts, tending scattered elsewhere. Moderate falls possible. Oh, here we go. Snow possible about the Alpine peaks above 1,700 metres. Slight chance of thunderstorms across the south, with areas of frost about the northern ranges and areas of morning fog in the east. Daytime temperatures near to below average. And just warming up in the Alpine peaks, you can expect some very strong and gusty winds on Sunday as well. If you want to let us know what's happening in your neck of the woods, weather-wise, along with beer songs and memories of snow, indeed, if any has fallen this winter in your part of the world, let us know. 0487 99 12 33.
2: Traffic.
0: On the Glen Elgin Highway at Gwarda. Is it Gwarda?
1: Yeah.
0: Gwarda, near Gurs Road, there is smoke, New England northwest. There's traffic affected in both directions. That started today at 8:18 a.m. and was last checked at 10:18 a.m. So keep an eye out for smoke. Avoid the area if you can. That's all we've got, luckily.
1: Yes, indeed. Quite a few have been guessing your mystery song.
0: Yes,
1: Quite a
0: Roger's got
1: few.
0: it.
1: Yeah.
0: Ray's got it. Jenny's got it. Good work, team.
1: Todd from Elibana, my beer song is Roadhouse Blues by The Doors.
0: Oh.
1: And Tom from Narromine, George Thorogood, who, he's got a broad church when he comes to drinking, clearly. Happy Beer Day, George Thorogood's One Scotch, One Bourbon, One Beer.
0: Oh. God, I'd be under the table.
1: And that's quite a popular song. Quite a few have suggested that. And also, there was a Newcastle band in the 70s. He was a DJ who formed a band called Dave and the Darrows.
0: Classy.
1: 1970s name. And he had a song that became a hit, Two Cans of Beer and a Packet of Chips.
0: All right.
1: Yeah.
0: Okay.
1: Yeah.
0: There
1: So
0: you
1: thank you
0: go.
1: for reminding us of that, Robert. And keep them coming, of course, coming, Tub Thumping. Remember that one?
0: Yes, that was on the tip of my tongue. I get knocked down and I get up again,
1: Yeah.
0: and you're never going to keep me
1: What
0: down.
1: was it? Whiskey drink, lager drink,
0: Drink, a
1: cider
0: vodka
1: drink.
0: drink,
1: Vodka.
0: cider drink, something
1: Oh.
0: like that. Too much.
1: What
0: Don't
1: could
0: mix your drinks.
1: possibly go wrong that way? Hey, thank you, Kath from Sunbury, Victoria, who's travelling on the road to Cobar. Safe travels. Love hearing from you. Thank you for listening. And Jason the truckie, who's always in touch.
0: Yes.
1: He's got a good beer song there.
0: I
1: Long Neck Bottle by Garth Brooks.
0: Oh, there you go.

0: Tom T. Hall, I like beer. Thanks. How about the John Lee Hooker's House Rent Blues with George Thorogood and the Destroyers? They covered it, covered and called it One Bourbon, One Scotch, One Beer. Did you
1: There it is
0: already read
1: again.
0: that?
1: I know, but it's someone else who clearly likes that song, as opposed to,
0: No name on it.
1: what's
0: Don't
1: in the
0: forget to
1: song.
0: put your name on your text.
1: Absolutely. All right, your moment, Ms. Dawes. As you said, quite a few have guessed it.
0: Yes, good work, team. This song was officially written by Hank Williams during his Nashville session in 1951. And although he recorded it as a demo, it wasn't released commercially because of the concerns about the mention of alcohol. So it took a couple of years and then it was released by Capitol Records. Now, the song's lyrics talk of, classic heartbreak, sorrow. It is considered one of his signature songs. Now, we lost Hank Sr. back in 1953, but in 1988, Hank Williams Jr. re-recorded the song as a duet with his late father because they're clever and they can do that. So they used the original vocal track of Hank Williams Sr. to create the version that you're about to hear. The duet version became so popular, it was top 10 on Billboard country charts. It won a Grammy for Best Country Vocal Collaboration, and it allowed the father and son to share the award posthumously, which I think is a lovely thing.
1: That is a nice
0: Really?
1: thing.
0: It is, of course, Tear in My Beer by Hank Williams and
1: There's
0: Hank Williams
1: a tear
0: Jr.
1: in my beer.

0: Williams Jr. and Hank Williams Sr. Scott, you were cringing. Didn't like it, love.
1: No, I wasn't cringing.
0: Yeah, you were. Was I? I'm sitting right opposite you. Don't lie to me.
1: Sorry.
0: You're not a fan.
1: No, I was just taking it in. Mm-hmm. I was just listening to it.
0: Mm-hmm.
1: Yeah.
0: Okay. All right. Well, like it or hate it, that was my history song choice.
1: I was just making sense of it.
0: That's you know all. What? Mm. I can't keep up with all the texts that we're getting about beer.
1: I didn't
0: beer.
1: Know there were so many beer songs.
0: Hello, you two. We're very lucky to have two great local craft brewers. The Welder's Dog in Armidale is a great place to catch up, and the New England Brewery in Uralla has a varied choice of craft beers. The Fireboxes in winter add to the atmosphere of both places. That's from John from Armidale.

0: Thanks, John.
1: Yeah, we're just making the point. It's no longer these massive sort of tankered in.
0: No, microbreweries.
1: Yeah, now these little breweries, which is a return to the past, I guess, how it always used to be. And one here from Newcastle. My two favourite breweries are in Dungog and King Street, Newcastle. You can't mention names, they say, but if you could, I guess it would be Tin Shed and Foghorn, he says, for a song, Roadhouse Blues by The Doors. Again, loving the show. Thank you, Texter, whoever you are, much appreciated. And for the travellers, Sue and Rob from Tassie on the road, I Love That Bar by Toby Keith is your suggestion. Thank you. Safe travels. Welcome to New South Wales.
0: John from Casey's Beach says, due to your preoccupation with beer, you should book in with me for a free drug and alcohol counselling session. Jeez Louise, John, really?
1: John, thank you for that offer. And, yeah, we're just talking about beer in songs.
0: Yes, because it is the International Day of Beer.
1: And we'll be talking to somebody from the Independent Brewers Association later on. But, of course, we're not promoting the drinking of beer, let alone the excessive consumption of beer. Certainly not the case. It's just we thought let's latch on to International Beer Day being today. But up next, we're going to be talking about rural and regional health, the equity, or is it inequity, the accessing of quality healthcare and health outcomes. Is it one rule for the bush and another for the big centres? We'll be talking to the National Rural Health Alliance about that next.
2: Meet the bird drone protecting crops.
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0: We know that in New South Wales, access to healthcare can often depend upon your postcode. If you live in a rural or regional area, it can be difficult to get the services that you need, or you have to drive a fair distance to get seen. Well, multiple inquiries and studies have repeatedly found that citizens in rural, regional and remote parts of New South Wales have poorer health outcomes and face greater challenges in accessing health and hospital services compared to their counterparts living in the cities.
1: Yeah, and one of those organisations that has been consistently calling for action to fix the inequities in the health system is the National Rural Health Alliance, and we're joined by Heather Keithley, who is not just a registered nurse, but she's heavily involved with this alliance. She joins us on the line. Thanks very much for your time, Heather.
4: Morning, Scott.
1: A month ago, I spoke with with Councillor Jared Marsden. He's the mayor of Cobar Shire, and we were talking about all the what he considered inequities, and one of the areas that he thought we needed help was the need for more medical staffing locally in the Cobar Shire. This is a little of what Councillor Marsden had to say.
5: We just need to get some professional people on the ground. We've got the hospital there with the facilities that are needed. We just need some people to fill it up. And I just, you know, with the millions and millions of dollars that our government's spending, I just think we can get a lot better outcome and probably save ourselves some money by putting some people on the ground out here.
1: So, Councillor Marsden there, the Mayor of Cobar Shire. Heather, how often do you hear that through regional New South Wales?
4: Well, you know, not just in New South Wales, it's a national issue, but, you know, obviously we're talking about your footprint at the moment, and, yeah, it's significant in rural areas across New South Wales and across the country. As I say, workforce is maldistributed in Australia. It's like it's not distributed evenly, and rural and remote Australia suffers the worst, you know, health outcomes, but also the worst service delivery due to the lack of workforce and workforce pipelines in these areas. And I think from the Rural Health Alliance point of view, we feel that there should be a national strategy, a health strategy that you've got one in New South Wales, a health strategy, which is great, but we need a national health strategy that actually looks at this more globally and looks to the future and a strategic approach, an integrated approach and a coordinated approach, because it's not simple, it's quite complex. But there are solutions. We just, the way our funding models work and our workforce pipelines work, it's not working well for rural and remote Australia. And your postcode is determining your health outcomes according to much of the work that Rural Health Alliance does. We have the Forgotten Health Spend report that we do every

0: year or so, and it shows a huge deficit up to about $8 billion across the country.
1: Eight billion.
2: Heather, you
0: just... 1,000 per person. Yeah.
2: Per wow. Heather, yeah. You just mentioned that New South Wales Health released the Regional Strategic Health Plan. So we do have that plan. That was released in 2022. We now have, in May, had an announcement from local government New South Wales with their own strategic plan. A lot of the priorities overlap. They're obvious. Blind Freddie could see what needs to be done. Strengthening the workforce, early intervention, GP guarantees, etc. But why the need for two plans? Do they complement and strengthen each other, or does having two plans just essentially complicate things?
0: Well, if they align, I guess they don't complicate things. If they're being built from the ground up and they align, then there's no... And they pretty much are, I think, aren't they, from what I can see. I think some of that is around local work that's happened in some of the regions in New South Wales, and then the government has picked it up and done a New South Wales plan. But, you know, really the solutions are more global than that. You know, like, I think that part of the problems are that, you know, nationally the policy and planning for workforce for medical and allied health happens at a sort of more national level, and then the nursing and midwifery workforce is more local and jurisdictionally based, and so it's not coordinated across the different workforce sectors, if you like. So it does become fragmented and not coordinated and not integrated, and so the solutions are not addressed in a broader sense that people can feel confident to say, look, I want to go and work in rural or remote Australia, pick a place on the map, you know, and know that you're going to find housing when you get there, you're going to be welcomed in the community, you're going to be well-oriented, you're going to have work for your partner, you're going to have childcare, and you're going to have, as I said, good housing and good schooling. So these things are some of the challenges and why we need a more global approach.
1: Heather, at the same time, though, as you call for that global approach, that more wide-ranging or a bigger approach, it seems so much of what you've just raised there brings it back to local. Now, at the moment, of course, so much of the decision-making and, of course, the funding rests with the federal and state governments. But should there be a shift back to local, not just about the practical things that you've just raised that will attract professionals to a community, but also in the areas of funding and decision making for rural and regional facilities? Or does that simply localise the problem, which is then multiplied in communities across the state, so it's a whole lot of localised problems?
0: No, I think that is correct, that there should be community-led, place-based solutions, because, you know, the actual needs of community vary from place to place. You know, some places have got a younger community and have more need for early childhood and childcare and those sorts of things. Other regions have more elderly and ageing populations and need more chronic conditions management, etc., and aged care facilities. So local place-based solutions and models of care are what's required. But at a global level, you need a strategic approach to how you prepare your workforce so that they are prepared for working in community, in prevention, in coordination of care, and outreach models. You know, there are just so many innovations, and, you know, we've got new tech coming, we've got, you know, AI coming into the fore in health to help us with that. But we've also got, you know, virtual care, our telehealth and all those sorts of things that have been, since COVID, really, really taking off. And there's some fabulous models that we've been hearing about at the National Nursing Forum the last couple of days. I've been at the College of Nursing Forum and looking at different models of care that can reach into rural and remote areas and help sort of equalise those services.
2: Heather, we seem to know...
0: Local place-based is appropriate, yeah.
2: We seem to know what needs to be done, and there's lots of promising things to look forward to, but are we actually... Are people in regional and rural areas actually seeing any tangible signs? Are they having any small wins since the introduction of the strategic plan back in 2022?
0: If you're talking the New South Wales plan,

0: which I think you are.
1: Yeah, the New South Wales Strategic Health Plan.
0: I'm not aware of any improvements that I've been made aware of. It's still a maldistribution. You've still got a lack of specialist services. Radiography is a problem. Oncology, cardiology, pediatric in particular. Yeah, mental health, psychologists, like I've got a list here of things. Maternity services and closures, and they're happening in rural areas as well. So aged care, there are problems everywhere, and I don't know. You know, we talk about strengthening rural workforce, improve access. Well, what does all that mean, really? And prevention and health promotion. You can't do any of it unless you've got a workforce pipeline. One of the things that we've been talking about in nursing and midwifery in particular is having a rural and remote service delivery, is having a rural generalist pathway, a supported pathway for nurses to work in rural and remote areas to complement and support the GP, the shortage of GPs. So we have nurse practitioners, we have expanded scope practice for nurses and midwives that can complement and support GP practices or have a multidisciplinary team approach, which is really where we're headed into the future. There's a big research project going on led by Michael Kidd nationally, which is a huge 5-year project looking at multidisciplinary teams. How are they most efficient, most effective? What's the best leadership? What's the best composition? And how do we do that? Because the answer is not what we've got now, which is fee-for-service GP-led care, because we're just not getting the GPs in these areas. We need to broaden that out and look at there's a model that Rural Health Alliance talks about, which is called PRIM-HS, which looks like it's a primary care integrated multidisciplinary health service, which is based on the Aboriginal community controlled health model, so that you have hubs with, you know, medical, nursing, midwifery and allied health according to the need of your population, and that you can design a service delivery model from that with a single employer for hospital and health services. So your outreach, your community services are all funded through the same conduit and employer, so that there is this ability to work across the spectrum of health and have, that funded appropriately, and that you don't lose your long service or your holidays or whatever when you change between. The moment, if you're a GP in private practice and you go to work hospital, you can't transition across. So some of those things need to be looked at to assist with this.
2: There's a lot to think about, a lot of food for thought that you've provided there, and I'm sure throughout regional New South Wales there's a lot of perspectives as well and thoughts on how to improve this. But Heather Keithley from the National Rural Health Alliance, I thank you for your time with Christy and I this morning.
0: You're very welcome. Thank you for the time. Appreciate it.
2: Yeah, a lot there.
1: So much. And it is so obvious about what needs to be done, but actually doing it and what that looks like on the ground, is there's a huge gap to be filled, isn't there, before people in rural and regional areas actually see any kind of relief, unfortunately.
2: Having talked a lot about beer songs this morning, up next we're going to be talking about it being International Beer Day with someone who knows very well, with Sabrina from the Independent Brewers Association. That's next as part of the Day Of segment.
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0: Hey, today, Friday, August 7th, is International Beer Day. It is a global celebration held annually with the aim of being together with friends and enjoy a beer, to celebrate brewers, bartenders, and to unite people globally by appreciating beers from all nations all around the world. Sabrina Kunz is CEO of the Independent Brewers Association. She joins us now. Good morning, Sabrina.
1: Oh.
0: Good morning, Sabrina.
1: Oh, hello, Sabrina. Hey. There she is.
0: Hello.
2: Oh, sorry, guys.
1: That's
0: forgive
1: all right.
0: us, it's
1: Hello.
0: Friday and we haven't started drinking yet, so we can't even blame it on the beer. Happy International Beer Day. Now,

0: Aussies are known for their love of beer, but where are we at in 2026 with drinking beer? Are Aussies drinking more or less beer these days?
1: We're definitely drinking less beer overall, but, you know, that's not a bad thing. We've been working as a country to make sure that we're drinking, you know, good mid-strength beer. Australia produces some of the best low and mid-strength beer. So overall, our beer drinking is down, but I'd say that the quality of beer that we're drinking has certainly gone up over the last decade or so.
2: And Sabrina, there appears to have been a real trend towards local as well, particularly with the smaller independent brewers, the micro brewers. What's been the drive behind that?
1: Look, I think it's like anything. There are about 160 independent breweries across New South Wales, and I think people really want to support their local. And I think what's so fabulous about New South Wales is, you know, beer is doesn't just miraculously appear. It's malt, water, hops, yeast. And in New South Wales, you've got Ryefield Hops down on the southern coast who are growing hops, a small hops farm. And up in the, you know, Griffith area, we've got some of the best malted barley being grown. So there's, you know, in New South Wales, you've got access to the raw ingredients that go into beer. And what that means is consumers are getting beer that's made locally from local ingredients. And I think that's been such a trend in Australia.
0: Local is great, but when it comes to beer, there seems to be more choice than ever before. Pale ales, pilsners, wheat, IPAs, non-alcoholic beers. Beer is no longer just beer. What's driven that demand?
1: I think it's two things. One, you know, we do have available such an amazing combination of raw ingredients. So, you know, we think about making a beer a lot like cooking. You can put a little bit of this type of hop in and a little bit of this type of malted barley in and mix it with this type of yeast and you get a totally new flavour or output. And so I think the global rise of innovation in ingredients is one. And then the second is consumer demand. Certainly Australia's brewers led the way in low, no alcohol. That's been a huge trend, so below 3.5 ABV. And then we've got, you know, brewers wanting to experiment with all sorts of things. In one of the international competitions, there are about 156 known styles of beer around the world.
2: Goodness. In Australia and in New South Wales, with the beer tax, how much does that impact, particularly at the bar? Because as we've been reading, Australians are paying some of the highest prices for beer now in the world. So with all of that in mind, can't we make beer cheaper?
1: Oh, Scott, from your lips to the treasurer's ears, you know, it's really having a massive impact, I think, on two things. One, you know, small independent brewers can't keep absorbing the cost of the tax just going up automatically twice a year. They have limited margins. Is the outcome that we really want that these small businesses can't continue? So I think that's one. And the second is that, you know, life's pretty tough out there right now. And one of the things we think is that, you know, the average Aussie wants to clock off on 4 o'clock on a Friday and be able to afford to buy around at the pub or host their neighbours with a barbecue. And it's just becoming so unaffordable. And do we really want to drive people into isolation or do we want them out socialising? And I think that's a question about the kind of society we're trying to build. And the tax is just becoming so preventing people from being able to be together and celebrate. So, you know, we've been advocating for change for many, many years. There has been a pause on the draft beer tax, but, you know, it doesn't take rocket science to look at what Australians want, and they don't want it to keep going up and getting more expensive.
2: No, indeed.
0: Sabrina, we are coming up hard against news, but we thank you for your time today coming on to celebrate International Beer Day with us. We really appreciate it.
1: Yeah, thank you so much. And we just encourage everybody out to go out and ask for indie beer.
2: Good on you, Sabrina. Thank you.
1: Cheers. Thanks.
2: Sabrina's from the Independent Brewers Association. And thank you for those of you who told us about the little breweries in your towns and what they contribute. And also Di from Queen's Pinch in Mudgee sent the best photo.
0: Oh, wow. 10th of June 2021, 885 metres. I'm sure that's not how much snow they got, but that's how little, how high up it was. Oh, beautiful, of the farm fence and the birds sitting on it. Thanks, Di.
2: Wonderful memory of snow. That is just about it for today. Hang on, we need some background music.
3: What a terrible place is a pub with no beer.
2: Thank you, Chris. What from his coat.
0: Pleasure, Mr. Bevan. See you next week.
2: See you next week, and thank you. Thanks for your company. Until next week. Keep rest up.
4: It's 11 o'clock. Good morning. Tony Matthews with ABC News. The Nationals' deputy leader says the coalition is in talks with the government about strengthening its proposed gambling reforms. The government is facing an uphill battle to get the changes through the Senate, with both the Greens and the coalition declaring their opposition to the bill in its current form. Darren Chester says the legislation falls short of community expectations.
5: There are still concerns being expressed by the coalition about some of the deficiencies with the legislation before the Chamber and testing whether the government is willing to look at some proposed amendments from the coalition. So it's an ongoing conversation.
4: A New South Wales man has pleaded guilty to raping a nursing home resident but denied murdering her. Brett Anthony Crawford broke into an aged care facility on the state central coast in November 2023. Today in the Sydney Supreme Court, he admitted having sexual intercourse with a 90-year-old woman who was sleeping in her room. The woman died nearly 2 weeks later. He pleaded not guilty to murder and a backup charge of manslaughter and will stand trial in Newcastle in February next year. The New South Wales government is releasing plans to build a new precinct in Parramatta North, finalising rezoning, which will allow for more housing in the area located near the existing light rail line. The 33 hectares of land neighbouring the Westmead Health District is earmarked for about 2,000 new homes, which will include about 100 affordable homes. The government says the Parramatta North precinct will support more jobs, allocate 10 hectares to open and public spaces, and balance development with local heritage in the area. Queensland police have described a suspected murder-suicide in Charleville in the state southwest as terribly confronting. The bodies of 23-year-old Julia Brunsdon and 45-year-old Michael Waltke were found in a home early yesterday. An 18-month-old girl was rescued during the drama. Assistant Commissioner Matthew Vanderbilt says forensic officers will remain on scene for some time.
6: This is a really, really difficult, complicated and enormously tragic matter. The scene has been terribly, terribly confronting for all involved, and it's going to take some time before we can piece together precisely what has happened in that house.
4: Australia's peak body for data centres says the federal government's proposed rules for new AI centres don't address how to speed up the rollout of renewable energy supplies. The government wants the data centres to invest in renewables to help keep costs down. Both Queensland and the Northern Territory have rejected the proposal. Data Centres Australia CEO Belinda Dennett says many of the sector's questions remain unanswered.
7: One of our concerns is a framework that sets obligations on data centres has to speed up the renewable supply and connections at the same time. And at the moment, it seems to be just the obligations on data centres without the levers to speed up renewable supply.
4: US researchers say they've used artificial intelligence to design completely new viruses, the first time whole genomes have been successfully designed by AI. The BBC's James Gallagher reports.
8: This is a significant leap in the power of AI. It's already been used to invent new antibiotics and vaccines, but this is now a whole genome, the entire genetic code of a virus, being designed by AI. The work was performed at Stanford University. The AI was trained using DNA from a range of organisms. It was then tasked with designing new viruses known as phage that infect bacteria rather than people. Out of 300 AI designs tested in the lab, 16 were able to infect and replicate inside E. coli bacteria.
4: And Australian golfer Lucas Herbert is in a tie for second after the opening round of the LIV golf event in New York. Herbert shot a bogey-free 5-under par round of 66 to sit 2 shots behind Chilean Joaquin Niemann. Yesterday, LIV Golf announced it had secured an unnamed lead investor to keep their competition running in 2027 after the withdrawal of Saudi Arabian financial backing. Looking at the weather for New South Wales, the chance of showers along the north coast, the Alps and adjacent slopes, it'll be fine elsewhere. Sunny for Sydney today, a top of 19 degrees on the coast and 20 in the west. Right now it's 16 on the coast, it's also 16 degrees in Penrith.
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14: Lynn Shorey was born in a village on a tropical island in the Manus province of northern Papua New Guinea. Her mum was a local woman and her dad was an Australian school teacher there. When she was only 3 months old, Lynn and her dad left the village. When she was growing up, Lynn's dad was her hero and she had some brilliant, if somewhat hair-raising adventures with him all around PNG before the pair eventually settled in Australia. As the years went by, Lynn got a stepmum, some siblings, and a great education. She went on to build an impressive career in finance. When it came to her mum, Lynn's dad had always told her that she was dead. But as Lynn became an adult, she discovered this wasn't true. And when Lynn was almost 40, something snapped inside. And she decided that she had to go and discover this other part of her story. Hi, Lynn.
15: Hello, Sarah.
14: What are some of your earliest memories of life with your dad in PNG? What comes to mind when you think about your early childhood?
15: Wow, there's so many, to be honest. When I was 6 or 7, we were living in the Highlands, and I think most of my memories actually come from then. We were living in Kundiawa, which is in Simbu province, and it's about 5,000 feet up, so a very different place to where I was born, which is an island off Manus, Rambutso. And my dad at the time, at that stage, he'd stopped teaching and he was a district curriculum officer. And what that meant was that we would go to different schools all over the district for him to inspect and see what was happening. And so we had a lot of adventures along the way.
14: How would you get around in the Highlands physically?
15: Yeah, so the roads were, I think a lot of the roads are still this way. They're not sealed roads, they're dirt roads. Everywhere was in a four-wheel drive. And I just remember there were a couple of stories sort of stand out for me. And one was, I think we had gone to Kerawagi, but on the way back, we heard that there was a war going on. And so we decided we would go and watch the war.
14: Watch the war,
15: a tribal war. And so we pulled up. There was a field. I don't know that it was a football field, but it had that feeling about it. And at each end of the field were two tribes, and they had spears, and there were noises. They were about to fight. We were standing on one side watching this war unfold. And I just remember at one point turning around and there was an elderly man standing behind me. He had been speared in his stomach and I was looking straight in at the spear wound in his stomach with no fear or no, that just was what you saw. But about 10 minutes after that, Dad just screamed, "Run!" And that was because one of the tribes was advancing on the other, throwing their spears, and we were in harm's way. So I just remember us running towards our little Volkswagen, hopping in the car and madly screaming off and laughing. And laughing.
9: Laughing, you know. So there was often the sense that I have was that we were in danger, but I was with Dad and I was safe somehow. And that is a feeling that kept on. I had that so many times.
15: What do you remember about that landscape in the Highlands? Oh. What did it look like?
9: Oh, my God. It was so beautiful, just so beautiful. Because you're so high up, I guess, you know, it's very mountainous, and with roads that kind of are carved into the side of the mountain and then just drop away. And we went on those roads, and you're up in the Highlands. There would be earthquakes. There would be landslides. Those roads were only one lane thick from my memory, so I don't understand how, you know, what happened when two cars actually came up against each other. I still don't know how that resolved itself. But we were often on those roads. And another memory that I have is, again, being in this blue Land Cruiser with Dad. I'm in the passenger seat. I'm on the side looking down at the gully on this very narrow road. And we come across a landslide. And Dad stops, he gets out and he goes to the back of the truck and pulls out a rope. And he lays the rope down in line with the wheel that's closest to the cliff edge. And he uses that as a guide. So he gets me out, I walk to the other side of the landslide, but he drives very carefully across. And I think, you know, now it was just another one of those instances where what would have happened had he not been successful? I was in the middle of nowhere I would have been left in the middle of nowhere with no one. But again, it's Dad, I'm safe.
15: Did he love that kind of lifestyle, do you think?
9: Absolutely, absolutely. My dad, he was born in Lewisham in the inner west in Sydney, very working class family. My grandfather worked on the wharves. My grandmother, till in her 60s, actually worked in a shoe factory. So very working class. He was the eldest of three siblings. And when I talk to my aunt and my uncle, it's very clear to them that from a very early age, he wanted something more. He needed something more. He was different. His horizons were different. Even the way he related to people, I think, was very different. And in his words, I was speaking to him recently about this, and he said, I just wanted to be away from the maddening crowd. You know, and he certainly did that.
15: A whole different world of adventure and freedom for him in PNG. So what led to you and he leaving the country?
9: In the end, it was because of independence. So independence came in 1975, and my father was really unsure about whether I would be safe. It was very uncertain what would happen. And so he made the decision to move us back to Australia, and he ended up moving into the oil industry eventually.
15: You were just a baby when you left the village where you were born. So as you got older, Lynn, what did your dad tell you about why it was just you and him?
9: The story that I had grown up with from my father from the very beginning was that my mother had died at childbirth. And as a small child, I remember it never rung true. There was something that didn't quite sound right about this story. And I think part of it was just watching his reaction when he told it. I could see him get quite upset. There was something was going on. Then as I got a little bit older, what I found myself doing was I would wait till my father fell asleep, and then I would come up close to his face and I would look at him, and I would look at his eyes, and then I'd think about my eyes, and I'd look at his nose, and I'd look at my fingernails. And I had decided that he had stolen me, that I was an adopted child. You know, this was the story. This was the true story. But while I continued to ask him to clarify what really had gone on, you know, as a child, you know when your parent doesn't want, he didn't want to go there. And so as I got older, I actually stopped asking. And when I was 11, my father, he married, and it just kind of, I guess, it receded into the background as to, you know, what had happened with my mother.
15: Your dad was a teacher. Did he have strong ideas about your schooling?
9: Oh, absolutely, absolutely. I think I was reading well before I got to school. My father used to make these card games that he would set up in the lounge room, and you would have to pronounce the words. There'd be a long snake of cards through the living room, and you'd have to make the sound and step safely from each to each. And if you got it wrong, the crocodiles ate you, and he would also get very cross. So he, you know, right from the beginning, education was very important. But when I became older and, you know, had gone through high school, I always knew that there was no choice. I was going to university. He didn't go to university, and it really was an important thing for him that I go. I ended up studying economics, which is a topic that I really enjoyed. I did an honours in economics, and I ended up working at the Reserve Bank. I was really lucky to have that opportunity.
16: When you were a young woman, you asked your dad's mum about your mum. Tell me about that conversation.
9: Yes, yes. I think I was 21 at that point, and I was studying in Brisbane, and was on the phone to my grandmother. We were very, very close. And out of the blue, I wasn't thinking about it, but I asked her, I just said, "Nan, what really happened to my mother?" And when I said that, there was a silence at the end of the phone. And then she said, "Lynn, as far as I know, she could still be alive." And, you know, I don't know why. I had never asked that question of her before. But when she said that, I think my feeling was my aunts and my grandmother had been very strong mother figures, and I also had a stepmother on the scene, and I thought, well, why didn't she come look for me? You know, she mustn't have wanted me. So I have all these women in my life. Let it just go. And I did.
16: And you spend the next years building this career in finance, a successful career here in Australia. But then at 39... Lynn, what happened between you and your dad?
9: Yeah, that was a... So 39, I was 39 and a half, and I was on the Gold Coast visiting my father. And my father had married a second time, and so I had young siblings. And Campbell had been out playing in the street and had come in late. And my father was very angry at him. I don't know why, but this made me really angry. My father wasn't certainly never violent or anything like that, but he did get angry easily, and he was angry at Cam. That was the trigger. The next thing I remember, I'm standing over him, pointing my finger at him and shouting at him. I can't remember the words, but there was so much anger. And anyone who knows me knows that I'm not an angry person. This went on for like 5 minutes, and at the end of it, I think both of us were absolutely in shock, because it clearly wasn't about this incident with my brother, it was something else. I just remember thinking, I reject everything about you. I don't like who you are. I just didn't want to be like him. There was that was the feeling. I didn't want to be him. And in that moment when I had that feeling, I just felt myself falling into a hole, because I thought, if you only have your father and you don't know who your mother is, who are you? And it happened in that moment when I was standing over yelling at my father, I felt myself disappearing.
16: My guest on Conversations today is Lynn Shorey. What was different after that experience of fury at your dad?
9: I got back to Sydney, to home where I was living, and I found that this issue of I need to find my mother, it hadn't gone away. I just knew that I needed to look for her. I found myself crying just randomly for reasons that I didn't understand. Again, people who know me know that I don't cry, not very easily at all. So this was, again, it was something was going on that I didn't understand. I tried to work out what it was, but I just, you know, talking to girlfriends, and my best friend at the time, she said, Lynn, she said, I think you actually, you need to go and get some help. And she said, there is a place on the northern beaches. I've been to it. I think you could benefit from spending some time there. And I remember just thinking, I am not going into therapy. That is not for me.
17: No,
9: thank you.
17: I'm just going to cry and be angry.
9: I'll work it out. I just felt that everything, I can solve things. I'm really good at solving problems. I will solve this.
17: And you're in a working world, I'm imagining, where that's what you did professionally day after day.
9: Absolutely. I'm really good at solving problems, and I could not solve this thing. So after, I think, about 2 months, I thought, I'm still crying. I still haven't made any progress. Let me just go and meet this group and see what happens. I went up. I had the interview. You have to be interviewed for this place. And I'm crying in the interview, and I'm thinking, oh, for goodness sake, what is going on? But at the end of it, they said, look, yes, we can help you. They asked a lot of questions about

0: This is like a midlife crisis with neon flashing
1: neon. Large.
0: Yes.
1: When you go in, the program that they run is for 4 weeks. And when you go in, that's it. You're in until you exit the program. And you don't get to call people. There's no people can't come in and see you until Saturday. And I think it was only on Saturday you could make 10-minute phone calls to people. So really you are locked in there and just dealing, processing with the issues that you have to process.
0: So that first week, Lynn, where you had finally checked yourself into this hospital to work through some of these big feelings, this big history that you had, your partner had received a phone call during that week, which you didn't find out about until that first Saturday.
1: That's right.
0: When he came to visit, what did he tell you?
1: So on Saturday, Ruud came in. And he came in with an envelope and a card, and I opened it up. He had bought 2 airline tickets for us. We were going to Papua New Guinea, which was what we had spoken about. And then he looked at me and he said, "Lynn, we've found your mother." And I remember when he said it, I'm thinking, because that doesn't actually mean, that concept, it didn't mean anything to me. So it's like, what do you mean? And then he explained the story that had unfolded 2 days after I'd checked in. So I went into the clinic on a Tuesday. On a Wednesday, my uncle was working in the emergency department of Westmead Hospital, and my uncle's 5 weeks away from retiring, and he's on duty one night when a Pacific Islander woman comes in on the stretcher. My uncle was a really lovely chatty fellow, and he's talking to this woman, and he says, "Oh, where do you come from?" And she says, "I'm from Papua New Guinea." And he says, "Oh, where in Papua New Guinea?" And this woman says, "I'm from Manus province." And my uncle says, "Oh, my brother and my niece were in Manus province." And she looks up at him and she says, "Is your brother's name John and is your niece's name Lynn?" And this woman, who had been living out in the western suburbs of Sydney for many, many years, was actually my aunt. What are the chances? What are the chances of that happening?
0: Extraordinary.
1: So for me, it was literally, I decided in July that I wanted to find her. In October, on Tuesday, I'm in the clinic. And on Wednesday, my uncle actually finds her, and I hear about her that very weekend.
0: Did you have a kind of bodily response to that news?
1: Absolutely. When he told me, and I've never felt anything as powerful as this in my body, I felt like arms or tree roots or something like that had come out of the ground and had latched onto my ankles and were pulling me to the floor. I felt like you could never push me over. It was a remarkable feeling.
0: So pulling you, not in a way of holding you back, but of holding you close.
1: Making me strong, making me stand up like I felt like I was invincible.
0: So what information had your aunt been able to share with your uncle or yes. What did you know about your mum? She was still alive?
1: She said, again, at that time there was no reliable connection to the village, but she said, as far as she knew, my mother was still alive, that she had had many children, and she gave me the island that she was on, which was Rambutso Island, which is the second largest island in Manus, that she was there and she had married again and had more children.
0: And so you now had this information, your partner had bought these airline tickets. How long did it take before you started to make your way to PNG?
1: Yeah, so I got out in December, and I remember just before my birthday, I decided I would write the letter to my mother to let her know that we were coming. And we'd been told that to get a letter to her, I mean, there are no streets up there, and so the way to get a letter to her was to write to her care of the health centre on the island. So I remember spending quite a long time trying to work out how you introduce yourself to your mother at the age of 40. I wrote the letter, we sent it off, and in April we got on the plane and we started our journey.
0: How do you make it to this island? What's the first step in that journey?
1: Yeah, it's quite a process. It really takes 2 days to get there. which seems strange because it's so close to Australia.

0: When you leave Brisbane and you fly, you must first fly into Port Moresby, so that can be, say, 3 hours, something like that. The way the flights work mean you actually have to overnight in Port Moresby and the next day catch a connecting domestic flight out to the big Manus Island proper. And then once you get there, you head into town.
1: Did you know where to go or how to make a next step?
0: No. And to be honest, when we flew in, I was very aware that we were the only white people on the plane. Manus, even now, is not on the tourist route, but back then it was even less on the tourist route. So when we got to the airport, the building at that time was just not much more than a shed. And because there are no tourists, there are no bus services, there are no signs telling you hop on this bus or this, here's a taxi service to get you into town. We didn't even know where town was. And very quickly, because relatives come in, they pick up their relatives and they go home, all of a sudden we were the only ones left at the airport. The airport building was closed up and we were standing there with our bags, not knowing exactly what to do. And I hear a voice from behind the fences saying, "Excuse me, are you Lynn?" And I'm thinking, what? Who even knows that we are here? And I walk over, and what has happened is that my father, who I had not been speaking to, in fact, but he had called an old family friend who had stayed in Manus. She couldn't make it down to the airport, but she had sent a local friend down to collect us. And so with his help, we got in the back of a ute with about 30 other people, and he delivered us up into Lorengau, which is the capital of Manus.
1: And once you were there, how were you going to get to the island where your home village was?
0: We didn't know that. First of all, when he picked us up, he wanted to take me to the market, which is right opposite the hotel. And so we walk into the market, and I can see everyone's looking at us. And people were coming up and asking him, "Who is this?" And he would say, "Oh, this is, Lynn's father, John." What came out of that was, in the market was one of my babysitters, and in the market I met my first relatives. What I became aware of very quickly, because there were crowds gathering around us, is that the story of me leaving Manus was really well known, because it had been something that divided the community. And so while I had grown up, I spent all my life not knowing anything about the people on this island, they knew my story. They knew it. And so I was connecting back in on that very first day, hearing and connecting with people who connected to me that I was completely unaware of. At the end of the market experience, John took us back to the hotel and left us alone for a while. And I decided I would go into the reception, because we could see there's no signs about boats. I know my mother's on an island. I don't know where the island is. At that time, the internet was such that you couldn't actually see. It was hard to get a map of Manus Island, let alone the island I came from. So I went into reception and I said, "How do I get to Rumbutso Island?" And the woman said to me, "Oh," she said, "the lady next door to you, she comes from Rumbutso. Her name is Petta." And I thought, oh my God, I know Petta. I know this name. And Petta is one of several children that my father actually brought out to Australia as, in their primary school years, and they stayed with my family. So what are the chances? This story was getting more and more ridiculous to me. It really did feel like, look, I'm not a religious person. It hasn't been in my upbringing, but I absolutely felt like there was a hand behind my back pushing me in one direction. "Don't worry," she said, "I'm going tomorrow. I'll take you." People in Manus, and like most of the coastal and island areas in PNG, they get around in something called a banana boat, which is essentially a 23-foot open dinghy. And that's what we hopped into with Petter and a number of other people. We head out of the harbour and we're in open sea. You can't see anything for the first about 45 minutes of the journey. Until you come across the first island. You go past that island and then you come across a collection of islands which is part of Rumbutso. No one's talking to me, so I don't know. We pull up in one village, which I later discover is Popio, and I'm getting ready to get out because I'm thinking, wow, this looks pretty amazing. I'll hop out here. But no, that's not my village. So I get back, I sit back down and we continue on to the next one. The next village is actually Petter's village, and I later realised that this is actually the island that my father, it's the island that I was born on, and it was the island where my father was teaching at school. She gets out, I get out, and I go and meet her father, Jacob, who was our canoe builder and one of my dad's best friends. But no, that wasn't my stop either. We get back in the boat. I can see across the bay there is a very large, well, what looks like a large island. It's actually about 11 kilometres long, and that's the island of Rumbutso. And we go across there. Instead of the beautiful blue waters around Bundro, when you get to Rumbutso, it's a lovely green colour water. I'm freaked out because we're approaching this island, and apart from the toilets, you can see toilets over the water, so you know that there are villages there, but you can't see any houses. It is completely forested. And I'm thinking, oh my God, I had grown up in Sydney. I had grown up in Singapore, which is a city state. I was not used to, we never did camping, and I'm thinking, here we go. Petter tells me this is your spot. And so we pull up at the jetty. The jetty is a large tree trunk that has been pushed into the water. The boat comes alongside that. You climb up this tree trunk and get to land. Then it's a very steep walk up to, well, the village ends up being at the top of this walk.
1: God, what was going through your mind, your heart, Lynn?
0: I think if I could have fled, I would have fled.
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1: Lynn Shorey is my guest on Conversations. 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
3: Hello, Tony Matthews with the latest from the newsroom. Campbelltown City Council says New South Wales Police is investigating a suspected dog attack at a rural property in southwest Sydney. Police say the body of a 23-year-old man was found at the property in Eshcol Park at about midday on Wednesday with significant injuries. Firefighters are investigating a blaze that broke out in the storeroom of a primary school in Sydney's west this morning. Emergency services were called to Tregear Public School just after 9:30. The school was evacuated and some teachers and students who came in contact with smoke are being assessed by paramedics. And a US court has ordered Meta to pay more than $800 million for its failure to warn the public about dangers its platforms pose to children. The New Mexico judge says the social media giant is a public nuisance akin to air pollution.
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1: On Conversations, my guest today is Lynn Shorey. When Lynn was growing up, it was just her and her dad, firstly spending adventurous years together in PNG and then living back in her dad's homeland, Australia. Lynn's father had told her that her mum had died in childbirth, but when Lynn was in her early 20s, she discovered that wasn't true. And then when she was 40, Lynn decided she needed to go and find her Papuan mum. First, she wrote a letter, and then Lynn made the long voyage to her mother's village on an island in Manus province in remote northern PNG. Lynn, you were describing arriving at the island where your mum lived and how part of you wished you could just run away. Tell me more about that.
0: I would like to say that it felt like at that time a coming home. It didn't. It felt so foreign to me. And I was very aware as we were walking up the steps, people were coming out. So my letter had gotten through. People did know that something was going on. I didn't know who these people were, but they were coming out and they were watching. And I get to the top of the community. Honestly, I don't think there was anything in my head but real panic. And when we get to the top, there's a group of people who are rushing towards us. And I remember focusing on, there was a lovely woman, young woman with a face, and I'm thinking, and she's crying. And I'm thinking, oh my God, this is my mother. She looks fantastic. It wasn't my mother. It was one of my sisters. But she just grabbed me in this fierce way. And as she grabbed me, a very small figure came out behind her, and that was my mum. And she was the next one to come in and grab me. And she just kind of put her head in my neck, and she was sobbing. And I think I was just shaking. And again, I just felt, to be honest, I just wanted to run. And it wasn't that I felt scared. It wasn't even that the village environment was foreign, because I had seen these things. I knew what to expect once you got there. It was more that this was not part of my story. This was not where I came from, because I hadn't. I had grown up with my father, with my grandmother, with my aunts.
1: And it sounds like everyone there knew you, but they were all unknown to you. You were having two very different experiences in that moment.
0: Absolutely, that's right. They were so welcoming and so embracing of me, and I was ready to run.
1: So once you have a moment to collect yourself, how did those next days, I think you were there for a week on that first visit, how did that play out?
0: Honestly, I think I spent it in a daze. It was village life. We were right in the middle of village life. So it was get up in the morning. My sisters would have gone to the garden and gotten food. They'd come back and they would cook food for me in the house cook. We spent a lot of time around there. And it was really just sort of slotting into and observing what happened in village life and meeting all of these nephews and nieces and trying to get a fix on who everyone was.
1: Could you share a language? How did you communicate?
0: It was in those early days. It's something I've forgotten. I take for granted now. But on that very first visit, my mother would, when she went to school, my father insisted that the students spoke English. So she learned English. But the system of education had changed so that, and when Australia pulled out, English was not spoken in the villages anymore. So all of my siblings, they speak about five different languages because there are so many languages up there. English was not one of them. So it was luckily, I guess, that, you know, because I had grown up in PNG, I could hear Tok Pisin, which is the Creole language that people use there. So they would talk in Tok Pisin, which made sense to me, but I would have to answer in English. And so the conversations were very limited, broken, I suppose.
1: Your mum had married and had a lot of children. What was her husband like with you?
0: Oh, yes. She chose a wonderful, wonderful man, Papa Nick, who I got to meet on that very first visit. And Papa Nick was from Rambutso, which is why they were there, and he was a chief of the clan. And, you know, it was really interesting. I had expected there to be more connection between my mother and myself, but what I found was that she was staying, it was almost like deliberate, she was staying in the background. Papa Nick, on the other hand, was really engaging. He wanted to sit there and, you know, he was interested in trying to talk to me about different things. So he was much more open, I guess, than my mother.
1: How did he understand what his relationship with you was? Who were you to him?
0: Do you know, I didn't really know. I didn't really have a sense of was I, you know, they were being very polite, but that is the Melanesian way to be very welcoming. I wasn't sure if I had caused problems. And the fact that my mother had been hanging back made me worried that maybe I had unsettled things in the family. And so on that last morning that we were there, we sat down and I said to both of them, Papa Nick and Mother is Ina in the language up there. So I said to them, thank you so much, Ina and Papa, for having us. I wasn't sure, you know, whether this would be okay, me coming back like this. And Papa Nick he was a big man, tall and big, solid. And he just laughed. He kind of pushed himself back on the chair and he said, ha, ha, ha, ha, ha, Lynn, but you are my daughter. And I thought, oh, my God, I have so many mothers and now I have two fathers as well. But it was such a gift, truly. It was a gift.
1: What about your final conversation with your mum on that first trip, Lynn? What did she say to you before you left?
0: So on that first trip, my mother did something that was I later learned was unusual, and that was that she joined us in the journey back to the provincial capital to see me off. It's only years later that I realised my mother's circle is about 250 metres. That's how far she ventures, whether it's to the sea to bathe or to church or to the market, everything, all the children, they all live within 250 metres. So on that trip, she made the journey back across the sea with me, and she spent one night in the hotel with us, and she was joined by her sister, my aunt. I realised that my aunt had actually had to teach my mother how to turn on the shower and how to flush the toilet. She had just not grown up with those things, you know. So my mother, she had her shower, had her bath and came out, and then my aunt went in to have hers. And as soon as my aunt went into the bathroom, my mother quickly came and sat on the bed next to me, and she said in the softest voice, she said, "Lynn, it doesn't matter that you have stayed away for so long." She said, "What matters is that you have come back." And she said, "Now that you've come back, you've got to keep on coming back." That was the only thing that she has ever asked of me. And I made a promise. I did make a promise to her in that moment that I would come back. But the thing that really shifted things was that when we got back to Australia, 10 days after we got back to Australia, then came the news that my youngest brother, Fred, had died. And Fred had died diving for sea cucumbers, which is one of the only ways that people, male and female, can earn money out in these islands. And I think when we had come back, I had thought, my experience has been so different. You know, the life that I have led following my father has been so different. I felt that surely there is something that I could do, but I hadn't decided. It was only when that phone call came through saying that Fred had died, I just thought, well, you actually have no choice. You have to do something here. It can't just be something I'll think about later and work on. So I think that news, it must have come in maybe at the end of April, and by July we had actually set up a charity.
1: Tell me about One Time. Am I saying that correctly?
0: Yeah, One Time.
1: Tell me about One Time.
0: Yes.
1: What is it?
0: So One Time PNG is the name of the charity that we operate today. One Time is a very powerful word in Talk Pisin because it means together, and it's often associated with working together. So One Time PNG, it's a grassroots focused organization. So we're very much about working with communities on projects that solve problems that they think are important. You know, we're now in our 19th year, and that focus really hasn't changed. But what has changed, and you won't be surprised, I guess, but going backwards and forwards over 19 years, our understanding of what works and what doesn't work and what's needed, even who to talk to, even how they relate to you, that changes. And so that has meant the way we work has shifted. So if I think about, you know, one of the problems that they have up there is sanitation. In Australia, we take it for granted that we have toilets, but in Papua New Guinea, 90% of people, certainly 90% in Manus, are without hygienic toilets and safe hygienic toilets to use. What we realised is that Papua New Guinea has a youth problem. It has a youth bulge. So it's the opposite of us. We've got an ageing population. They've got young. If you can mobilise those youth, you can actually solve a very big problem, which is deliver toilets to 90% of the population. If you try and do it any other way, you're not actually going to get there. Right. So I think that is one of the ways that we have shifted in the way we work.
1: A few years ago, not too many years ago now, your mum said you needed to do something in the village. What was that?
0: My mum said to me, she pulled me aside and she said, "Lynn, you need to make your house in the village." Now, in my village, in all villages, the families live together. So all of my brothers and sisters, they all have their own house within 200 metres of my family house. And my mother was saying that I now needed to build my house. And she said, "Lynn," she said, your siblings are not sure that when I pass, will you come back or will you stop coming?" I remember being incredibly upset by this because my commitment to her was that I would keep on coming. And so on one of my visits, I called a family meeting. I got everyone together and I told them I was upset that they thought I wasn't going to come back. I said, I am going to keep on coming back. You have my word.

0: And I am going to build my house. And just recently, I have sent word to my brothers that I would like to build it in December. We have chosen a site, which is near to my mother's kitchen house. And I've now put my brothers on notice that they are going to cut the timbers for this house and help me build it. So they are incredibly excited. It is a very big thing because that is their guarantee to them that I am going to keep on coming back. But Sarah, do you know the thing that strikes me about this is look how long this has taken. It's 19 years. And it's my own family, and they still are not sure. Are you really, really here? Are you really with us? It's taking that long. And again, I think about, right now in Australia, we talk a lot about being part of the Pacific family. I'm not sure that we really understand that you actually have to keep on coming back. You have to keep fronting up for a long, long time before you get that trust and that real buy-in.
1: My guest on Conversations today is Lynn Shorey. Going back to the nature of your relationship with your mum, Lynn, you'd said, on that first visit, you'd noticed she'd sort of kept herself to one side and it was sort of tentative around you. How did that change over time went on and you honoured that promise that you'd return? What kind of conversations have you been able to have with her, particularly about what happened back with her and your dad, all those years ago?
0: Yeah, look, I can't say we've had a lot of conversations, but what has changed is that she does come close now. So I have been able to learn that, for her, it was not just my father wanting to take me, and that was the discussion that they had had back at the time. My father had been posted to Lomax School, which is a very small island. You walk from one end to the other in about 20, 30 minutes. And he was one of two white men on the island. The other one was a Catholic priest. The Catholic priest used to come up and sit on my dad's veranda in the evening because my dad had a kerosene fridge and he had beer inside that fridge. It was an Irish priest. So he would come up most evenings to drink beer with my dad. And one evening he came up and he said to my dad, "John, there's a white baby in the village and it's not mine." That was the first time that my father found out that I existed. And he subsequently told me that for him, his thinking was, if this child is a boy, I'll leave him here because the lifestyle is quite good. On the other hand, if it's a girl, I will try and adopt her. That was the decision that he made on the spot. What I found out, and my mother confirmed this, was that my father went to my mother and he spoke to her and he said, "Let her come with me. I can give her a better life than she will have in the community." And my mother agreed when the rest of the village, and they were part of that decision, they said no. They wanted me to stay in the village, but it was my mother who said, "No, let her go." So she let me go. It wasn't that my father had stolen me. They had both decided that this was going to give me the best chance in life. And I'm so very grateful that that had happened. So I found out that story. She confirmed that.
1: So in this period where you were discovering this family and making all these connections and moving actually a big part of your life in a way back to this village, what were things like with your dad?
0: Yeah, that has been an absolute. There's been a transformation there. So when I first came out of therapy, I didn't speak to my father for 3 years, and I was still just very, very angry with him.
1: How did a conversation with an old friend of your dad's from his time in Manos help change things?
0: He said, "It's not good for children to not be close to their father." He said, "You have to make this right." And I remember crying over the dinner because I didn't want to. I was still so very angry. And then he said something that made me, I think, even angrier, which was, he said, "Lynn," he said, "you are your father." And I thought, "No, I am not. I am not." And what he was talking about, what came out in that discussion, he said, "My father had a heart for the Manus people. Even when he left and he went on to other parts of Papua New Guinea, his love was for the Manus people. And when I started working in Manus, he was so..."

0: were worried that I was going to cause problems because I didn't understand the setting and that I would hurt his people. Those are the words that he would use. You know, so I think that in those early days I was so angry, but very gradually I realized that I could reach out and connect to him. So we started very slowly. I would make phone calls to him and ask him about, you know, how do I interpret this is going on in the village? I don't quite understand this. So we started having these little conversations. And I think through that, my father understood that I was listening. I was paying attention. I wasn't going to be a bull in a china shop and mess things up here. So it happened gradually, but we have been working together, having conversations on every week we talk, and we are talking about things that I could not talk to anybody else about, that people can't understand this. But when I talk to him, we are finally connecting in a very deep and meaningful way. And that has really healed our relationship. And that conversation that I had with Kisikiu is his name. He was right. I am very much my father, but I am also, I can see now, I am very much my mother, who is quiet and who is in the background, but is also very fiercely strong.
1: You actually managed to take your dad back to this part of PNG. What was that visit like for him and for you?
0: Yeah, it was interesting. It was interesting. So, in fact, I took my brother, two of my brothers joined us and my father, and we went back. I think, you know, Dad had been to PNG when he was working in the oil industry. He had not been to Manus. When we got out into the island and he met up with people that he knew, I think, you know, that was a wonderful time for him. But it was also very sad because many of the students, and I would say by now 75% of the students that he taught have died. And it's because they die way too young. So I think in one sense it was wonderful for him to come back and see that place, but I think it was also marked with sadness of how little development has come to people in rural areas.
1: Was he interested in meeting up with your mum again?
0: Yeah, there was one opportunity. We had been staying on the island where Dad and I had lived and where Dad had taught at the school. And one afternoon there was an opportunity to go over to the big Rumbutso Island where my family is. And I went to my father and I said, Dad, do you want to come over and meet them? And he, like, I don't think I finished the sentence. He was shaking his head. He did not want to go. So I just let it pass, but I also recognized in that moment that this was probably going to be the only opportunity I would have to have a photograph of both my parents. It didn't happen, obviously, but I did go over. And when I got there, Ina and Papa Nick met me and they said, "Where is your father?" And I explained, I said, he just wasn't sure, like me on that first visit, he wasn't sure whether it would be okay for him to be there. And they did the same thing. They shook their heads and they were just like, this is not an issue. And so it was just, another reminder, and I've seen so many of them, that in this Melanesian culture, there is just such an acceptance of things that we don't have or we seem to have lost somehow that allows them to get on with life.
1: Back when you sort of had this midlife crisis and out of it found extraordinarily your mother's aunt and made your way to the island, I mean, you could have decided differently at that point. You could have just doubled down and focused even further on your career in finance and kept to your life in Sydney and powered on that way and never known about this whole side of yourself or your family. What would you have missed out on if you hadn't taken the step of going to find them all and let them find you?
0: Oh, my goodness. Such richness, I think. You know, I to me, make more sense now, you know, who I am. When I look at my mother and I see the way she is, we are so similar. When I look at her fingernails, they're my fingernails. I have this wonderful photograph that was taken just randomly by friends, and it's the two of us sitting on the house cook we turn and we face the camera and we've got the same pose, our hands are in the same positions. I just make sense now in a way that I think it was more that I had blocked. There was just a grey or a dark that I couldn't see anything. I feel much more whole now in a way. But I've also realised that, you know, I also feel sad that I missed out on so much, that I'm learning late in life about this culture and this life. And, you know, going back, what I see, there are so many wonderful things about the way they live that is different to how I live, and it challenges me in the way I live. And one of them is just a really strong sense of community. A simple thing: you don't have electricity, you don't have a fridge. Then what that means is that when your banana tree is in flower and all of a sudden you have 200 bananas, you've got no way of storing it, you have to share it. And you share it because you know that it's going to be reciprocated. You know, so there's that wonderful connectedness between people that I think we have lost a lot here. In 2011, I happened to be in the village and I was sitting on the top stairs of my papa's house, and I was just watching how people move around the village. And just before I had come up, there was news, it was in the papers, that this woman, she was in her 80s and she had died in her house in the Surrey Hills, and she had not been found for 8 years. And I was thinking about it, because it really shocked me when I heard this, but sitting on those stairs and looking out at the village and seeing my brothers' and my sister's houses and how everyone just moved from place to place, it just occurred to me, I thought, you would not even make it to 10 o'clock in the morning before someone would have called on you, you know? And I just think it's those sorts of glimpses I see that, you know, well, maybe I didn't grow up in it myself, but to have access now and to learn even at this age feels like a wonderful gift that I have been given.
1: Do you have an understanding at this point in your life about your dad's decision to leave with you from the village, and I guess maybe even the decision to say your mum had died? How do you hold that part of the story now?
0: Yeah, I have gone back to Dad to ask him about the decision about the lie. And what he explained to me was, he said, Lynn, that time when I chose to take you, it caused a lot of grief for me, in that he was a white man taking a coloured child at a time that was pretty close to when it was illegal to have relationships, mixed relationships. And so when he did that, there were some in the white community up there, the Australian community, who were not comfortable with that. And he told the story of when we moved to Lorengau, we were going to a Christmas party and all the kids turn up and Santa Claus is there and he hands out presents to everybody except me. And that was a very deliberate thing because I was not of them. So that was the kind of thing that he was dealing with. But on the flip side, one of his friends, it was a Chinese and an Australian couple, I think, when this happened, they ran down to the shop, they got a teddy bear and they brought it back so that I would have something. So it was, you know, there were good and bad, but it was a difficult time for him. And he talked about, you know, not getting promotions that he felt that he should have got, not getting housing that would be suitable for a man who had a child, you know, instead getting single housing. It came back in his reviews. He was doing incredible stuff, but he wasn't treated he wasn't shown that respect in some instances by everybody.
1: And he was also raising a child.
0: I don't know how. He was 26. He was 26 years old when I came on the scene. And, do you know, I look at photographs now taken when I was in his care, and I can honestly say I don't think I was ever, ever as dressed as well when I was being dressed by my father, and I don't know that many girls could say that.
1: Never in more precarious driving situations, yes. But dressed beautifully.
0: That's right.
1: There is so much in your story, but what you've shared is so beautiful, and I just want to say thank you so much.
0: Thank you so much for being interested. Thank you, Sarah.
1: Lynn Shorey is the co-founder of the grassroots charity One Time PNG.
2: This story was produced by Maggie Morris and recorded on the lands of the Turrbal and Yagara peoples. Our executive producer

0: It's 12 o'clock. Good afternoon. Tony Matthews with ABC News. The first complainant to give evidence in the trial of Alan Jones is facing another day of cross-examination where he stood by his allegations of being indecently assaulted at the broadcaster's Southern Highlands property. Court reporter Jamie McKinnell has more.
1: Known as complainant Jay, this witness has alleged the broadcaster indecently assaulted him several times at a Fitzroy Falls farm when he was a teenager, including after instructing the complainant to shower and return in a robe and nothing else. Under cross-examination, he said he followed the instructions fearfully, but agreed there was no threat of repercussions if he didn't. Defence counsel Gabrielle Bashir SC suggested her client had never threatened to withdraw weekly payments to the promising young athlete, which for years supported him while he trained. Jay agreed, but he also said he didn't like when Mr. Jones was disappointed in him. Mr. Jones has pleaded not guilty to 22 charges in relation to 6 male complainants.
0: Campbelltown City Council says New South Wales Police is investigating a suspected dog attack at a rural property in southwest Sydney. Police say the body of a 23-year-old man was found at the property in Eshcol Park at about midday on Wednesday with significant injuries. A New South Wales man has denied murdering a 90-year-old nursing home resident who died after he raped her in 2023. Carly Cook reports.
2: Brett Andrew Crawford broke into an aged care facility on the Central Coast in November 2023. Today in the Sydney Supreme Court, he admitted to having sexual intercourse without consent with a 90-year-old woman who was sleeping in her room. The woman was taken to hospital and died nearly 2 weeks later. But he pleaded not guilty to murder and a backup charge of manslaughter. The court heard there was a preference for the trial to be held in Newcastle, as the family members either lived on the upper end of the Central Coast or towards the Newcastle area. Justice Peter Hamill granted a judge-alone trial that is due to run up to 8 weeks in February next year.
0: A federal court judge has described the Commonwealth's claim against the chemical manufacturing company 3M for PFAS contamination at defence bases as daunting. Xanthi Gregory has more.
3: The two parties agreed the federal government's case was large and complex during the first case management hearing in federal court this morning. It heard a 1,600-page statement of claim has been filed about alleged soil and water contamination at 28 defence bases across Australia where firefighting foam with PFAS chemicals were used. Justice Catherine Button said she'd never seen a claim like it, and to characterise it as daunting would be an understatement. King's Counsel Philip Solomon for 3M said the company's defence will involve complex science. The matter will return to court in October.
0: The president of the Australian National Imams Council has told the Anti-Semitism Royal Commission a Muslim leader was counselled over comments he made about October 7. Rhiannon Solomon Marin has more.
4: On the day after the 2023 attack on Israel, Sheikh Ibrahim Dardoun told a rally in Sydney that he was smiling and happy and called Hamas's actions an act of resistance. Under questioning at the Royal Commission this morning, Imams Council President Sheikh Shadi Al-Sulaiman conceded that speech should not have been made. He said the council did speak to Sheikh Dardoun, but they did not see a need to discipline him further.
5: He knew that it was a mistake to use that language, inappropriate, and we asked him to clarify himself in the public, and he did so.
4: Sheikh Al-Sulaiman told the commission Sheikh Dardoun had been an executive of the council but had resigned before those comments were made.
0: US President Donald Trump has signed an executive order imposing a 15% tariff on imported products made from polysilicon. The material is primarily produced by China and is used to make chips and solar panels. New South Wales Police is forming its first Indigenous rugby league team, which will be playing its debut game this weekend. The team, called the Trackers, includes police officers and police force staff. The Trackers will play its first game at Sydney Football Stadium at Moore Park tomorrow night against the Royal Australian Navy team. Police Commissioner Mal Lanyon is presenting all 23 members of the team with an official jersey today. Looking at the weather for New South Wales, the chance of showers along the north coast, the Alps and adjacent slopes, it'll be fine elsewhere. Sunny for Sydney, a top of 19 degrees on the coast.

0: coast today and 20 in the west. Mostly sunny tomorrow and 19.
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2: Hello again and welcome to the show. Coming up, we get to talk about the push for a bird flu vaccine. It's easier said than done, and a New South Wales parliamentary report into modern slavery. It's detailed harrowing stories of mistreatment and harm. It made 31 recommendations, including urgently introducing a labour hire licensing scheme and increasing enforcement powers for both the police and Safe Work New South Wales.
3: In New South Wales, and I suspect more broadly in Australia, migrant workers are targeted for exploitation and also find it a lot more difficult to, or not find it, I guess, find it more difficult, but there are a lot more structural, there are many more structural barriers for these people to access help, particularly if they're in regional and remote areas.
2: You might have some thoughts about that story or any of the other stories you hear on the program. Bird flu as well. Modern slavery, though, it's in the news today. You can send us a text. 0467 922 684 is the number to text me here at the Country Hour. And let's look at that story first up, because the New South Wales parliamentary report into modern slavery has detailed the harrowing stories of mistreatment and harm. The 88-page document comes from an inquiry into modern slavery risks faced by temporary migrant workers in rural and regional New South Wales. The report said that the committee heard many horrors. It made 31 recommendations, including urgently introducing a labour hire licensing scheme and increasing enforcement powers for both police and Safe Work New South Wales. Wagga Wagga MP Dr. Joe McGurr is the chair of the committee.
4: Look, the temporary migrant workers are absolutely critical to the health of our regions and regional industries, particularly agriculture. And overall, our temporary migrant worker schemes, the PALM scheme, have been very successful, both for our economies and for the Pacific Island nations. Unfortunately, there is a small but significant proportion of workers who come from overseas who end up being exploited in New South Wales. And I think there's an urgent need to make sure that we have adequate labour hire regulation in this state. We are an outlier in that regard, and that's absolutely critical that we do that.
5: In the recommendation for a labour hire authority, what are some of the successes Victoria's had in setting that up that New South Wales could take from the report?
4: Well, one of the things that the Victorian system has is that it's able not just to, for example, focus on working conditions, it can also target companies that are avoiding responsibilities in terms of tax and other legislation. So it takes a very comprehensive view. It can prevent companies from, you know, going into liquidation and reappearing later. And actually the scheme's self-funding. So it's actually been, I think, on the face of it, quite successful in terms of making sure that temporary migrant workers are not being exploited in our regions. And as I say, that's important, because we want people to come here and work in Australia and get the benefits of that for them, but also for our regional economies.
5: And as somebody who's worked in hospitals and healthcare, how much do you think migrants are suffering from exploitation that could have gone under the radar in hospitals? Is there a need for more training for staff around that?
4: That's one of the recommendations, is training for frontline workers in health, but also, can I say, in police services and community services, to recognise people who may be at risk of modern slavery. It's no doubt that this is an underappreciated issue, and unfortunately, temporary migrant workers often have difficulties accessing healthcare from the evidence that we heard. They have to make some very difficult decisions about that, and unfortunately, they feel like they're going to be up for some significant bills, for example, and I think often people will turn up at emergency departments and be told they'll be facing a bill. They may be accompanied by a boss who's translating for them, and that's not appropriate if they're actually suffered at the hands of someone. So there's a number of issues to this, but the key item is we need to lift our game and make sure that we're aware of this potential. Look, I think, like most Australians, I'd be shocked to think that we invite people here to work. They come here to work to help us, and we treat them this badly. Now, in saying that, can I say that the schemes that we have in place, the PALM scheme in particular, they are highly regulated, and the vast majority of people on that appear to be doing well and getting a benefit, and it's a benefit for our Pacific diplomacy, it's a benefit for our regional industries. But unfortunately, a small proportion of people are being exploited. They leave the scheme, or they're, you know, temporary working holiday makers, whatever it is, they fall into the wrong hands, particularly of unscrupulous labour hire firms, and they end up being exploited. Now, that's not part of the Australian fair go. If people come and work here, we need to make sure that they get a fair day's pay for a fair day's work, and that they're looked after, so they come back and they tell people, other people to come back and help us out.
5: How confident do you feel that these recommendations will be implemented by the government going forward?
4: Look, I think there's a fair bit of pressure on the government. I noticed that the deputy leader of the opposition has come out and said that he thinks that the labour hire scheme regulation is critical. I note the government's responses in Question Time this week seem to be firmer and stronger than they have been in the past. I think we need to keep the pressure on this government. I think there is an underappreciation of how significant an issue this is. I'm hoping this report, the recommendations, the media, the work of the Anti-Slavery Commissioner and other advocates will put pressure on the government to act.
2: That's Wagga Wagga Independent MP Dr Joe McGurr, the Chair of the Modern Slavery Committee, speaking with Emma Siosian. Well, the New South Wales Anti-Slavery Commissioner, Dr James Cockayne, told the ABC in a statement that the report was informed by evidence from almost 100 witnesses across New South Wales, including victims, survivors of modern slavery, and 60 submissions were put in as well. The report lays out in forensic detail why temporary migrant workers are vulnerable to this treatment, the central role that unscrupulous operators and dodgy labour hire companies play, and the difficulties those workers face in accessing health care, government and legal support and social support. Nationals leader and Coffs Harbour MP Gurmesh Singh says there needs to be collaboration between state and federal government agencies to stamp out these illegal practices.
6: It is shocking, and this is where federal government agencies and state government agencies need to work together to clamp down on these illegal operations, because many of the people who are involved in this have often absconded from other schemes, or they might be here on an illegal visa, or they might be overstaying a visa. So they're much more reluctant to go out and seek help from government agencies. But that's where agencies need to work together so that they can stamp down on these illegal practices.
3: You are the founding director of Ausgroup, and I'm sure you have a good relationship with berry companies in the region. What do you think their reaction to all of this is going to be today?
6: Look, I think people will be very shocked to hear of it, but obviously, as it was when I was in the industry in 2018, the good farmers will be the most shocked, because they don't want themselves tarnished by the reputation, or they don't want their reputations tarnished by what others are doing in the industry. And certainly I know that they'll be disgusted with the behaviour of the few that are bringing the rest of them down.
2: That's Nationals leader and Coffs Harbour MP Gurmesh Singh. Well, the Recruitment Consulting and Staffing Association have been watching the Modern Slavery Inquiry with great interest, and the CEO, Charles Cameron, joins me now. Good afternoon.
7: Hey, Michael, how are you?
2: Very well. So this inquiry and the wash-up, we've heard some harrowing tales: exploitation, poor living conditions, migrants being held captive, almost captive on isolated properties, even physical and sexual assault in some of these cases. Does labour hire generally, do you think it really needs a big clean-up?
7: I think there are aspects of the industry, what I'll call the criminal aspects of it, Michael, that absolutely need a lot more attention and focus. It's absolutely and simply criminal, the type of activity that's being undertaken here by a select few. I think it's really important, though, and I think one of your previous commentators talked about, you know, good farmers being impacted by these really, really bad practices. All the good labour hire operators are equally being impacted, so we're very, very keen to work with any government to stamp this out.
2: So just a few bad apples, you know, everyone being tarred with the same brush?
7: Look, there certainly are a few bad apples out there, and I think it's really important that the reputable and professional labour hire industry plays a really, really important role. You know, most growers out there don't have HR practitioners and heads of recruitment to go and find workforces. They need intermediaries who go and provide a really, really important service, and many RCSA members absolutely provide that service. But look, I've been focused on this for 20 years, and I can tell you it's a really problematic area. One of the things I will start with, though, is to say, look, let's not just go and introduce more law of the same, because a lot of it's not actually working at the moment. We also need to look at what's driving the use of, criminal contracting firms in the first place, Michael.
2: Yeah, well, that's another issue altogether, and the links they have, organised crime, have with some of these farming groups and farming organisations, things like that. Well, that's a whole other issue. But how do you respond to those recommendations? You know, the idea of more regulation, more powers for watchdogs, maybe a licensing scheme, more powers for police.
7: We look at the existing schemes, Michael, and we look at Victoria and Queensland, and if we talk about, you know, good farmers versus bad farmers, and the bad farmers are the ones who are allowing you know, these illegal operators to supply onto their properties, the simple reality is if we look at both Victoria and Queensland schemes, both of which have been around for sort of around about 8 years now, we really only have around 3 successful prosecutions against bad farmers. Continue to allow these operators to supply. So that's not working in our view. There's a couple of reasons for that. We feel that they need to target and put all the resources into the high-risk industries. Certainly horticulture, ag is part of that, construction's another. You've only got to look at what's going on here in Victoria in our construction industry with labour hire as well. The other thing we need to do is, again, just really focus upon smart law. How is it that we can actually moderate and change the law based upon performance? So look, from our point of view, more law won't fix the problem. Smart law with greater powers of enforcement and evidence collection is going to be critical as well, mate.
2: And that's what they're talking about. They're talking about more powers for police, more powers for Safe Work New South Wales. What about the idea of harsher penalties?
7: I would say to you that we already have really harsh penalties. If you're not complying with the Fair Work Act, Work Health and Safety Law...
2: So it's hard to prove it, but the penalties are there if you do prove it.
7: Absolutely. So I don't think it's about increasing the penalties. I think the operators out there who are continuing just to ignore them... I think an increased penalty is going to scare them off. I think greater capacity of our inspectors to go out there and actually enforce a successful prosecution is exactly what's required here.
2: Do you think this will stop? Is a fear that it'll stop the flow of labour and migrant labour to farm businesses because there'll be a perception that people are getting ripped off, people are being exploited?
7: I don't think it will. I think at the end of the day, you've got a whole heap of growers out there who are absolutely desperate. We hear it every week, Michael. They're still desperate to get you know, humans. They can't yet rely upon machines necessarily, but they need humans out there to pick their crop. Otherwise, they rot in the trees and on the ground, mate. So I don't think it'll stop it. It certainly will increase the, the amount of compliance work that needs to occur, and that's where we're working with you know, the Fair Work Ombudsman at a national level, and we're presenting a whole heap of ideas on how to make it easier for growers to identify who are the good operators and say no to the bad operators. But I'm going to come back to it. You've got to look at what's driving this. It's the cost of actually hiring people in this country has just skyrocketed, and that's what's driving them to make bad decisions, unfortunately.
2: Right, okay, so there's a cost pressure there that's people are saying, oh, well, should I do it legally? No, I'll do it illegally, and then that's the slippery slope.
7: Absolutely. They simply feel at some point they will analyse it and they say, as much as I want to actually use the right people and pay them correctly, I simply cannot make a profit if I do that. I do think there need to be some serious discussions around operators out there as to whether if you can't actually do it lawfully and properly, you should not be running a business. But that's a really tough discussion to have, Michael.
2: That's an interesting point. But generally, you're in favour of changes to the regulations here in New South Wales to stamp out some of this modern slavery.
7: We are absolutely in support of introducing a regulatory

0: Well, let's hear from some of the other voices in regards to this issue this inquiry, which was released last night. The non-profit Redfern Legal Centre made a submission to the report that said that the exploitation of migrant workers in rural and regional New South Wales, as well as across Australia, is endemic. Senior Solicitor Sally Feldman-Gabay welcomed the report's recommendations, in which she says it echoed many of those that were put forward by the centre.
1: Community legal centres, I think we're on the front line, so we're often accepting referrals directly from the Anti-Slavery Commissioner, directly from Anti-Slavery Australia. We have connections direct to community groups, so people will refer workers to us because they know that we're a trusted sort of organisation that's not going to report them to the Department of Home Affairs, for example, and we might actually be able to assist them with various visa pathways by referring them to the right people or allowing them to access this workplace justice visa pilot. But I mean, as I said before, the recommendations that this report concludes with mirror largely a lot of the recommendations that Redfern Legal Centre made, which is heartening that the committee has listened to us, but it also reaffirms that the problems that we're seeing are real. So we're not only getting a really specific and dim view of what's happening. Unfortunately, that is the reality that in New South Wales, and I suspect more broadly in Australia, migrant workers are targeted for exploitation and also find it a lot more difficult to, or not find it, I guess, find it more difficult, but there are many more structural barriers for these people to access help, particularly if they're in regional and remote areas.
0: Now, Berries Australia CEO Rachel McKenzie says the first step in addressing worker exploitation needs to be the establishment of a state labour hire licensing scheme.
2: Obviously, I am not the judge and jury. What I hear is anecdotal. It has been supported by some of the commentary in other places by other people. And once again, let's remember that these reports are not judge and jury. They are allegations, and those allegations need to be investigated. But until we have a robust labour hire scheme in place where we can actually track down who the perpetrators are when we do in fact make reports, then we can't even start. So I think that's where we should start, with the New South Wales Labour Hire Licensing Scheme. Let's get that in place. Let's lock it down. In Queensland, we've gone from more than 90% non-compliance to 8% non-compliance, and most of that is paperwork. So let's do the thing that works and not speculate around the other things. And also, I think it's really important to point out that in that report, they said 98% of participants in the PALM scheme from an ANU independent report said they would recommend participating in the scheme to their friends. So let's not think that this is widespread, systemic, entirely indicative of the working conditions across the berry industry or, in fact, horticulture. It's not acceptable, but it's not everyone.
0: And CEO of Berries Australia, Rachel McKenzie, spoke to Samuel O'Brien about the claims that there is knowledge within communities about the operation of labour hire syndicates.
2: I'm not aware of any specific examples. I have been told that there are some concerning behaviours, but I've also been told by my own members that they are sick and tired of being dragged through the mud by the dodgy operators and the dodgy labour hire companies. And as the Modern Slavery Commissioner himself points out, many of the growers are frightened to speak out because of these powerful syndicates working in the region. This is criminal activity run by criminals, and that we need to address this behaviour.
3: Do you think that we can get to a point where the culture shifts to where farmers feel like they can speak out when they see there's something going wrong?
2: Look, farmers already do speak out, and I certainly have made reports, not recently, to the Fair Work Ombudsman, because it's important that those allegations are investigated. And many times they don't actually turn out to have any substance to them, but it's really important that people feel that they can report. And I think that they already do. The trouble is when the Fair Work Ombudsman comes to town, everybody scarpers and clears out, and there's no fruit picked that day, and the Fair Work Ombudsman finds nothing because they're too slow, the time lags are too long, and the companies that they're looking for, which are these labour hire companies, have probably phoenixed three times.

0: happened since they actually did the investigation.
1: That's Rachel McKenzie, who's the CEO of Berries Australia. We're getting quite a few texts on this. Someone's texted in to say that the NFF Horticultural Council and most hort bodies have asked both parties who've governed over the past 5 years for the federal labour hire licensing scheme to be set up. Governments have failed to put the stop gaps in, and it must be federal. Awards are federal, border force are federal, ATO is federal. Penalties are already harsh, but we need to have a federal licensing scheme, this person is saying. And another text coming in saying the idea that it's a few bad apples, good farmers disgusted by the revelations, most growers doing the right thing. This person is saying rubbish. Every investigation shows the rules are being broken. NRA water investigations show constant illegal water use, illegal dam construction, workers are being exploited, there's illegal clearing. They go on in that text there of a few examples of that as well. It's 26 minutes past 12 on the Country Hour.
2: Every community has stories worth sharing. ABC Your Say is your chance to join the conversation. 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
1: And it's 27 minutes past 12 here on the Country Hour. Well, to some court news now. A group of more than 100 climate activists are in the Newcastle court today with New South Wales Police withdrawing the charges against them over their involvement in an on-water protest in Newcastle. The Rising Tide protest of 2024 aimed to disrupt coal loader movements out of the port of Newcastle, which is the busiest coal port in the world. ABC Newcastle reporter Bridget Murphy was in court today. Good afternoon.
3: Hello, Condo.
1: So, Bridget, remind us of what happened at this protest in 2024.
3: So we saw a massive group of protesters take to the water at Newcastle Harbour, as you mentioned, and they were in kayaks, canoes, different sort of vessels that they had constructed. And the aim was to disrupt the shipping channel that comes through Newcastle Harbour into the port of Newcastle, which, as you mentioned, is not only one of the biggest coal ports in the world, but also is quite involved in grain exports and those sorts of things. So it did create a lot of disruption at the time. There was the protest in 2024, which was the focus of today's court hearings. There was also some protests in 2025 as well. But in court today, New South Wales Police withdrawing charges against 125 protesters that were facing various charges in their involvement. And at the time, there were more than 170 arrests made for that on-water protest back in 2024.
1: And did they have to give a reason why they withdrew those charges?
3: Well, they were quite vague in terms of the information that they gave to the ABC. So we did receive word from the police force. They said they've withdrawn the remaining charges specifically for the 2024 gathering. There's charges for folks that were involved in the 2025 protests that they still remain before the courts. But the police, a spokesperson told us, the decision followed a review of the outstanding matters, taking into account outcomes of cases that were already determined by the court a few months ago. We had some protesters that had their charges against them dropped, and the police spokesperson also said the available evidence in the remaining prosecutions was taken into account. So we heard that from police today, clearing these charges from these people that took part in 2024.
1: And what did those arrested and charged say at court today?
3: Well, they had a range of views. Many thought that the decision to pursue legal action from New South Wales Police was excessive and breached their right to protest. And also, we are hearing from Rising Tide that plans are afoot for more similar protests. They plan to do a smaller version of what they have done previously later this year, and then do a similar Newcastle blockade early next year. Now, those details are still being worked toward, but many of them said that even this this process where they have been before the courts and have had these charges against them, while it has been distressing to them, it hasn't stopped them pursuing what they believe is right. So we will wait and see what happens toward the end of this year and next year to see if this does act as any sort of deterrence or if we'll see arrests and charges into the future.
1: But at the moment, the way it stands now, the groups say that they are planning more action. Is that right?
3: Absolutely. They've made it clear that early next year there will be a port blockade is what they're calling it, the blockade of the world's largest coal port. That's how they advertise the idea, and that they are actively planning that action for early 2027.
1: Okay, well, appreciate the fact that you're able to report on this court case for us. Bridget, thanks for that.
3: Thanks, Michael.
1: It's coming up to 12:30 here on the New South Wales Country Hour. And it's time to get some news headlines now. And Adam Storey's there. Good afternoon.
4: Afternoon, Michael. The US is facing mounting questions about the state of its military arsenal as a negotiated with agreement with Iran over the strait remains somewhat elusive. The president has denied US media reports that the US has gone through much of its highly accurate long-range missiles during the war. The president is quoted as saying, "We have literally massive amounts of munition." However, he also acknowledged that inventories of others are limited as the US faces demands for its weapons, not just in the Iranian conflict zone. The deputy prime minister says it was the Home Affairs minister's decision to postpone a speech outlining the government's new migration policy. Mr. Burke was set to unveil the changes at the National Press Club yesterday, but the speech has now been delayed indefinitely. Richard Miles has played down reports that the delay was due to internal disagreements about the policy. A federal court judge has described the Commonwealth's claims against chemical manufacturing company 3M for PS contamination at defence bases as daunting. The Commonwealth has filed a 1,600-page statement of claim about alleged soil and water contamination at 28 bases across Australia. Justice Catherine Button said she'd never seen a claim like it and characterised it as daunting. And counsel for 3M has said the company's defence will involve complex science. That matter returns to court in October.
1: Right. They've been working on that brief for a while, but the sound of things.
4: Sounds like there's a lot of weekend reading there. Yeah. That's true. And a US court has ordered Meta, the Facebook owner, to pay $800 million for its failure to warn the public about the dangers its platforms pose to children. The judge in New Mexico said the social media giant is a public nuisance taken to air pollution and that it must put the money in a fund aimed at reducing future harms. Meta says it will appeal against the ruling and that it's been working to identify and remove harmful content from its platforms.
1: So it'll go back to court.
4: Sounds like it.
1: Mm. And you'll be back at 1 o'clock?
4: Yes.
1: Okay. Well, we'll be listening. As
4: it
1: usual.
4: It is Friday, isn't it?
1: That's yeah. Right. We'll be, yeah, yeah. Don't worry, we'll be listening. We'll be listening till 7 o'clock.
4: Oh, yeah. Yeah.
1: Thanks for that,
4: All
1: Adam.
4: Right, okay.
1: Talk See to you yeah. later. Adam Storey there with the news headlines. Let's find out what's happening with the weather details. Ed Medlock's at the Bureau. Good afternoon.
5: Good afternoon, Michael.
1: So, Ed, the front's coming through. Is it starting to come through? Is it tomorrow?
5: Yes, that's right. It's sort of sitting in the bight right now, so quite far west of New South Wales. Looking like it's going to start coming through maybe Saturday afternoon, so you'll see some showers in the far west starting then. But tomorrow morning we're expecting more frosts pretty broadly.
1: Right.
5: Across the inland, because that high is still sticking around. It's making the most of it on Sunday, where most areas of southern New South Wales we'll experience some moderate showers, some moderate rainfall totals, as the showers are quite widespread across those inland areas. Pretty much everywhere west of the Divide is probably going to see at least a little bit, but most of the southern inland and also spreading up into the central west is going to experience around the 10 to 20, maybe 10 to 30 millimetres of rain at the very least.
1: So mainly focus in the south of Riverina, you think, and maybe like 10 millimetres in the central west. Is that what we're looking at?
5: It's actually beefed up a little bit in the central west in the latest modelling. It's closer to 10 to 20 in the central west. It was closer to 5 to 10 yesterday, but it's getting up there now. So Dubbo and Orange and even Cobar, which is a little bit further west, all looking like the 10 plus millimetre range for Sunday.
1: So some decent falls, but where's the cutoff point? Where's it going to sort of be quite a lot less rain?
5: Yeah, cut-off points, New England and kind of northwest of that area. So Tamworth, Armidale probably will not get much on the Sunday. It does make its way through on Monday to those more northeastern areas. So they might catch 10 mils or so on the Monday once the front makes its way there. But as far as the Sunday is concerned, it doesn't quite make it to that New England area.
1: Right, okay. And a little bit on the coast or not really?
5: Not really. I mean, there will be showers and sprinklings around the place, so it'll probably be like slightly wet, but it's not going to be more than 5 millimetres at most places, because they're in that rain shadow, of course.

0: And what about the issues for, you know, Coonabarabran, Coonamble, Walgett? Are they going to get some of this rain too?
1: Yeah, all those areas are probably going to get a fair decent amount of rain. Again, 10-plus for all those areas, Coonamble as well, yeah, for sure.
0: Okay, all right. So, yeah, okay. And what about the southeast? Because I always get text people asking me about the southeast, the Monaro. They say they need a bit of rain.
1: Yeah, Monaro is probably the last place that'll see once it gets past there. It drops off pretty steeply. So if you're on the coast, if you're on like the big coast, you'll probably not see much. But the Monaro Alpine areas, Cooma's expecting to get just about 10 millimetres. And then after Cooma, it drops off quite sharply.
0: Okay, all right. So I think that's a fairly comprehensive run through of what we can expect. What about the... after this moves through, is a high pressure coming in or not really?
1: Not quite yet. There's a couple more kind of weaker fronts and troughs moving through afterwards. Shaw's mentioned that it's going to be pretty windy on the Sunday along with that front, and that wind kind of sticks around for quite a few days throughout next week. So there will be continuing showers about the Riverina and mostly about the Snowy Mountains and southwest slopes as a result. So there'll be some pretty strong westerlies all the way through next week, and the next high is probably going to come through around maybe Thursday, maybe Friday next week. So we'll be returning to some of that more stable weather with those morning frosts.
0: So a few showers there in the meantime. Yeah, but not a big dump of rain, but if just a few showers continue until the end of the week.
1: Yep, and windy.
0: And windy. Okay, all right. Ed, thanks for that.
1: Thanks, Michael.
0: Ed Medlock with the details of the weather for the next week or so. It's coming up to 23 minutes to one here on the New South Wales Country Hour. Well, to bird flu now, vaccinations could be an option for Australia's commercial egg and chicken producers to combat the deadly H5 bird flu, but not just yet. Ryan McMonies is Managing Director of the National Representative Body Australian Eggs. He says there are still some hurdles to overcome before producers can start vaccinating their birds.
2: There's some significant complexity in relation to HPAI vaccination. I should make it clear they're vaccinating for a range of other production diseases to protect their flock. But for HPAI vaccination, the current policy doesn't really permit, that's government policy, doesn't really permit HPAI vaccination. It is, however, the subject of somewhat of a global movement. It's being explored by a range of other countries, many of which are ahead of us in terms of their HPAI journey. They've had it for a while and incurred significant losses. That's made them more interested in assessing HPAI vaccination. There is a good example of in France, where they've looked to vaccinate their duck populations and protect them. That's now, it's effectively a big old trial that everyone's able to observe because it's been running for a few years. And there's aspects of that everyone's been able to learn from. But we're now seeing other countries, other jurisdictions explore it in earnest. There's trials going on in the UK, the Netherlands, in Italy. And I guess everyone's interested in better ways to manage the level of the virus, which is what vaccination does. And if there's net benefits in doing so, it would make a lot of sense in exploring it. We've been exploring it in Australia, but we're not there yet. We're still stepping through some of the issues and the complexity. We, as Australian Eggs, has tried to fuel that process by drawing on research and expertise from overseas and make it available here. But there's policy development processes that have been going on some time. It would be interesting to see whether or not they accelerate in response to the detections that we've seen of HPI in Australia, but I'm not aware of whether they will or not. I am aware, being relatively close to it, that there's some complexity and still some work that needs to be done. Our objective was to do as much of that work as possible before we had a detection and try and get ahead, because there's not much point deciding at some stage that you'd like to, but you've got multiple years of issues and work to get through, and through that period you're going to experience delays and losses. In this case, the vaccines are there. There's just other complexities around how it would actually operate. And I think even though it's been suggested that we have discussions around, well, who would pay for what, how could this work, where the government seem to be at the moment is to say, well, we need to define it first. You know, you need to define what we would be doing, and then we could talk about who's going to pay for it. But I'm aware from my engagement that there is an openness within industry to pay to some extent if there's an economic benefit in doing so. But another one of the tricks and complexities with vaccination is that there are multiple beneficiaries

0: including, for example, what we're seeing at the moment is an impact on wildlife. Everybody wants to see that limited because we care about our wildlife. But the question is, well, who pays, and who pays to recognise that benefit? I don't think you'll find any particular industry is in a position to, you know, make investments for the public good. You know, that's more of the government space. As to whether or not vaccination's feasible and has net benefits in Australia, how much it will cost and how that cost should be shared.
1: That's Australian Eggs Managing Director Ryan McMoney speaking to Richard Hudson about the possibility of commercial egg and chicken producers vaccinating against H5 bird flu. Now, testing at CSIRO today has confirmed a further 32 positive detections in South Australia. There are now 155 confirmed or presumed positive detections of H5 bird flu in Australia based on the samples that have been tested, but there remains no detection in agricultural production systems and the risk to human health remains low. Just a reminder that bird flu hotline number is 1-800-675-888 if you see dead or dying birds. Give them a call, 1-800-675-888. It's coming up to 19 minutes to one.
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1: Well, a project to track feral deer movements across the Port Macquarie region using GPS collars has revealed the animals aren't roaming very far. The project began in April and is collecting data over 6 months using 14 GPS collars to help inform management strategies across Port Macquarie and in peri-urban spaces across Australia. North Coast Local Land Services team leader, Operational Invasive Pests, Dean Chamberlain, says feral deer have significant impacts on vegetation and infrastructure, so these insights are highly valuable.
3: We've now got 14 collars out, started putting them out in April through to June, so there's 14 collars out there active sort of in the Port Macquarie city area, and then a three down towards Lake Catoy. The collars actually provide a 5-minute fix of where the animals are, and that's how we're sort of working out what areas the animals are using around Port Macquarie.
4: So what are some of the insights you've been seeing so far?
3: It's pretty interesting stuff, some of it. They appear to have relatively small home ranges of about 20 hectares, so they're basically sticking within the vegetation corridors and then, you know, moving out into the urban areas from there. They have a fairly high fidelity, so they're not wandering far out of that home range. Occasionally they have a bit of an excursion and go walk about, but they tend to move straight back into those areas as well. So that's interesting in itself. And then there's not a lot of interaction between the collared deer themselves. They might cross over into the same sort of areas, but not generally at the same time. So it does give us an indication that, you know, we've got 10 collars up around Port Macquarie itself and 10 individual mobs sort of moving around. And then from some of the feral scan reports we get from people, we can sort of say that the deer that they're actually seeing aren't our collared mobs because they're not there at the same time. So it is giving us a bit of an insight into possible numbers and hopefully we can get a better idea of just how many are floating around over time.
4: Yes, do you have an estimate?
3: It's a really good question. We know there's about 100 floating around with the 10 collars, say, at Port Macquarie itself in the city area, and quite easily from the feral scan reports and other areas where we know there's deer where we don't have a collared animal, then it could be 2 to 3 times that or more.
4: Has that been a steady increase in numbers that you've seen in recent years, or do you think there's been that volume for a while now?
3: There's probably been an increase. I mean, the potentially increase is about 40% a year without control or management, so there's definitely been an increase, and I think from feral scan reports over the years as well, they've increased quite a lot, and the numbers seen in reports have increased significantly as well. So that suggests that the population is probably still increasing in some areas.
4: What are the main concerns about that population?
3: It's all the impacts that they create, and, you know, it's on the urban areas, on parklands and plantings and stuff in there. It's on people's gardens, and, you know, even, you know, incidents with motor vehicle strikes, and, you know, unfortunately we have one animal struck already and killed, one of our collared ones, so we lost one of those after about a fortnight from a vehicle strike. So they're some of the main issues that people have got. They're basically

0: destroy gardens and destroy plantings.
1: How long's this tracking program go for?
0: The collars will be on for 6 months, and then we'll sort of look at the data. But we're also using telemetry to track them in real time, so a VHF telemetry system to track them in real time at different times as well, to actually try and increase our effectiveness in management as well. So we're trying that to add another bow to our string, as you say, to try and, you know, use as many control tools as we can. Most of the collars are providing similar data as to what the animals are doing, so that should help us focus control down the track as well, because we know, you know, if we're going to control animals across a broad landscape, then we actually have to move into that landscape to get good management.
2: Gene Chamberlain from North Coast Local Land Services speaking there to Emma Siosian.
3: The New South Wales Country Hour with Michael Condon on ABC Radio New South Wales.
2: Well, the head of New South Wales Minerals Council says mining communities have never held more power politically ahead of next year's state election. Stephen Galilee says the industry has become increasingly politicised, and more people in and out of mining are taking their votes very seriously.
4: I've never seen a more uncertain political landscape to what we've seen right now. And when we just saw another poll showing One Nation just nosing back in front of the Labor Party again, and, you know, the combined, I guess you would call, right-wing vote well over 50%. So it's going to be fascinating to see how the next state election pans out. Because we have an optional preferential voting system, it's very hard to tell, you know, what outcomes might be in some seats where previously you would be able to say with some confidence which party is going to win. And that's no more so the case than here in the Hunter Valley and across some of our other mining seats across the state in the central west and far west of New South Wales. And now we're going to see, I suspect, if the polling continues in the way that it's been reported so far, some very interesting outcomes. The results in some of those mining seats that we have, you know, lots of people from the industry living and voting in, will determine, in my view, whether or not, you know, the Labor Party, for example, is able to form a majority at the next state election, whether there'll be a minority government of some form. It could be a Labor minority government, or it could be some other form of minority government, or potentially, given the Premier has ruled out, you know, a deal with One Nation after the next state election, that may be the only option for him to form some kind of government on the floor of the Parliament. And if that's ruled out, then we could be back to the polls before we know it to see if somebody can put a government together. So I've never seen it a more interesting and uncertain time in politics. And from an industry perspective, it's important for us to protect our people and protect our community in that context, and that's what we've been doing.
5: Yeah, so that sort of uncertainty politically, what does that lead back to? And looking ahead to even the next 3 years or so, given the political landscape, how is the industry feeling?
4: Well, you know, every 4 years we get one day as the people to tell the politicians what they should do, whereas most of the other time they're telling us what we should do. So as voters, we need to make the most of that opportunity, and as an industry we need to as well. And if the many mining seats across the state are going to throw up results which are going to impact heavily on the final outcome of on the floor of the Parliament, we need to make sure that we've got good candidates running in those seats, no matter from what political party or what their political background might be, because as an industry we've generally been very lucky to have good, strong, vocal, local, effective representatives for our communities who have supported our industry and our role as an industry in their local communities, and who have been prepared to stand up for our industry, whether they be from the Labor Party, the National Party, in some cases the Liberal Party, but also, you know, obviously, you know, the independents that we've had in the Parliament as well. Now we've got One Nation who, you know, look like they're potentially going to do very well as well, so it's important for us to engage with them too and make sure that we're going to have quality candidates from right across the spectrum contesting those seats, so that the final outcome is good for those local communities where our people live.
2: Stephen Galilee is the CEO of the New South Wales Minerals Council, and he was speaking there with Emilio Bernasconi.
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7: Hello, I'm Andy Park. Join me for The World Today. Geelong Football Club has avoided penalties for signing a deal with a player to assume legal responsibility for future possible brain trauma. Meanwhile, the federal government attempts to get state and territory ministers to lock in national standards for men's behavioural change programs and join a small group of Victorian adventurers heading underground to experience what they say is the last frontier of true exploration under the earth. Those stories and more. Join me for the world today.
2: But here on the country, our native birds cause an estimated $300 million of damage to fruit and grain crops each year. A new high-tech solution called Robird is being trialled. It's a drone that mimics a bird of prey to keep avian pests away. Landline's Helena Bachkovsky takes a look at this robotic raptor.
8: Invented in the Netherlands and now owned by a Canadian company, the Robird is being trialled in the skies above Australia's horticultural crops.
9: But what is it?
8: Ben Gray is the Australian lead for Robird.
10: It's a drone that's modelled off a biomimetic falcon.
9: What's a biomimetic falcon?
10: So instead of a normal, say, fixed-wing drone that will, like, glide and be propelled by a propeller, it works on flapping its wings, which makes it a pretty unique tool, I guess.
8: Robird was initially commercialised to eliminate bird strikes at airports, but since being taken over by the Canadians, it has been put to a different use.
10: Its aim is to imitate a predatory bird and create, I guess, a predatory presence in an area and reduce the amount of bird damage in crops.
8: Bird damage costs Australian horticulture $300 million a year. Brought to Australia by Hort Innovations, they've been testing this model and others since last November as part of a three-year trial. Andrew Francey is Hort's General Manager of Industry Services.
11: The results have been encouraging. There's more work to do right around the country, though, to prove this technology.
8: Has the data started coming in, and if so, what have you learnt?
11: So we've learnt that early stages, crop losses are reduced by 89%. And that's in almonds and now strawberries. We've got more work to do. So we're going to be trialling this technology from apples to almonds, from cherries to strawberries right across the country in different conditions so we can prove the technology works.
8: Drone operators Jim Kleiney and Harry Legastis work solely on the Robird project.
12: So I'm just checking over all the control surfaces, the actual wings themselves and the tail panels, as well as our elevators and ailerons, making sure everything's all tight, there's no tears or fatigue points happening, as well as obviously your propeller, make sure it's not chipped anywhere or it's free spooling.
9: Jim, what's it made from? It looks like a core flute or a cardboard.
12: Yeah, so the main body itself is 3D printed plastic. The wings are a bonded styrofoam, effectively, with some carbon fiber reinforcement inside. And then the tail, due to weight constraints, is cardboard, but it is reinforced with carbon fiber as well. So it gives it that lightweight rigidity.
8: Beside the predatory actions of the machine, Ben Gray says they're looking at the impact the Robird is having with a whole-of-ecosystem approach, taking into account the way birds move and feed within that system.
10: In an agricultural context, you have very, very complex sort of range of insects, birds, whole heap of different organisms interacting within that sphere. So it's really important to understand what is causing the damage and then targeting that.
8: Farmers can usually point to the birds they see feeding in their crops, but the team says a second assessment is critical. By identifying the species causing the damage, they can tailor a response that protects crops without disrupting the wider ecosystem.
10: So it might not be to fully remove a bird from an area, because those birds might be important in that sort of ecosystem. So we try and establish, I guess, the minimum amount of management that is needed to reduce that bird presence in the area.
9: Bird behaviouralists are often sceptical about the next big thing to mitigate birds on farms. Is this latest tech on track to do the seemingly impossible?
8: Daryl Jones is a Professor Emeritus at Griffith University. Professor Jones started studying bird solutions for cropping in the 1980s.
13: Every time there's a new gadget coming out, I seem to get asked to have a look at it, you know, which is exciting sign now what's going on. But it's also really depressing in terms of the sense that some of these things are being sold as the final solution, and they never really are.
8: And like many journalists before us, Landline also asked for his opinion, this time on the Robird.
13: I think the roe bird is likely to be much more successful than other using tech, because

0: mimics a real live predator, and that's what we really want. That's what they're trying to do. Now, the problem, of course, will be this: do the birds just get used to it?
1: Good question. I asked it of Ben Gray.
2: Will they just get used to it and go, ah, this is no threat at all?
3: So generally when you have a deterrence tool, you will have that initial sort of, I guess, novel removal factor of the tool, which will be really high, and then you'll decrease in time, which is called habituation. So we have seen kind of the opposite of that, which is really exciting.
4: That's Landline's Helena Bachikovsky, and you can see the Robird in full flight this Sunday at 12:30 on Landline or any time on ABC iView. Well, let's turn our attention to guns now. State Parliament has been told compensation for a gun buyback scheme in New South Wales could reach $1 billion. With regional areas most impacted, the state and federal government passed sweeping new regulations last year that put limits on the number of guns an individual can own and reclassified certain firearms. New South Wales and the ACT are the only jurisdictions to fully sign up to the national gun buyback scheme so far. Libertarian MLC John Ruddock spoke about the issue in New South Wales Parliament yesterday.
5: Mr. President, I give notice that on the next sitting day, I'll move one, that this House notes with alarm that New South Wales firearm dealers are facing financial ruin after gun buyback legislation was rushed through this Parliament following a tragedy, and A acknowledges these laws wrongly targeted law-abiding gun owners who were blameless regarding the Bondi terrorist attack, and B that family businesses have lost hundreds of thousands of dollars in sales, and see that regional dealers report collapses of up to 80% of revenue, with staff laid off, hours slashed and doors closing amongst the state's roughly 100 shooting industry businesses, and D, that Tulip Wood Economics report estimates that an accurate compensation figure would be approaching $1 billion, and E, that we must defend individual rights and free enterprise, not collective punishment of farmers, competitive shooters and heirloom owners for the crimes of terrorists, and that this House calls on the New South Wales Government to A, publish a timetable that spells out how a compensation package will operate, since these businesses are innocent victims of government behaviour.
4: As Libertarian MLC John Ruddock speaking in Parliament with his views on the impacts of the gun reforms. It's time to go to markets. And now to Griffiths for the Sheep and Lamb Report.
6: Good afternoon. Lamb numbers eased to 4,850. The quality was good, with plenty of heavy and extra heavy grain-assisted lambs. Most of the trade weights were Dorpers or Merinos. The market was firm. The light Merinos under 18 kilos sold from 138 to 196 to average 1,020 cents. Trade lambs, 20 to 24 kilos, 236 to 271. They averaged 1120 to 1180. The 24 to 26 kilo lambs, 288 to 294. Heavy lambs, 30 kilos, range from 314 to 355 or 1160 cents. Extra heavy lambs to 36 kilos sold to 388 and averaged 1070. Super heavy lambs topped the market at $425. Heavy Merinos reached $330 or 1,100 cents. Mutton numbers eased and the quality was good with plenty of heavyweights. Prices were cheaper by about $20 to $30. Heavy Merinos, 222 to 270. Crossbreds reached 278 and most range from 770 to 820.
4: And that's the market information for today. You've been listening to the New South Wales Country Hour. Just a reminder about that bird flu hotline number. And it's 1-800-675-888. If you see any sick or dying birds, make sure you report it to the hotline. 1-800-675-888. Maybe getting some rain over the weekend. If you want some rain, I hope you get it. It's coming up to news time.

Adam Storey with ABC News. More than 100 climate activists have had police charges withdrawn in a New South Wales court over a protest in Newcastle in 2024. Activists with Rising Tide paddled out into Newcastle Harbour during its climate blockade protest in an attempt to stall coal loader movements in and out of the city's port. Today, New South Wales Police confirmed it's with

0: drawn charges against the remaining 125 protesters. Before the hearing, protester Elizabeth Manning said she felt the legal action was a failed attempt to stifle protest rights.
1: I think it's clear from this that the government's attempts to squash the right to protest are undemocratic and not in line with the law. I got arrested because the climate crisis is urgent and we can't wait to take action.
0: In a statement, New South Wales Police said the decision was made after a review and took into account available evidence in the remaining prosecutions. The spokesperson said matters from the 2025 Rising Tide event remain before the courts. One of the complainants in the indecent assault trial of broadcaster Alan Jones has again denied basing his allegations on what he heard in news reports. Here's court reporter Jamie McKinnell.
2: Complainant Jay, the first of six male complainants, is facing another day of cross-examination after alleging Mr. Jones indecently assaulted him multiple times after meeting him as a promising young athlete. He's being challenged on his account of staying at the broadcaster's Fitzroy Falls farm, where he alleges several offences occurred. During cross-examination, Defence Counsel Gabrielle Bashir SC suggested Jay's evidence about the two wearing robes was based on what he heard in news reports about accusations against Mr. Jones. He denied that and insisted he's recounting what happened on the night. Alan Jones denies 20 counts of indecent assault and two of sexual touching.
0: The head of a peak Islamic body says an imam was privately counselled about a speech he made in the wake of the October 7 attacks. Sheikh Ibrahim Dardun has told a Sydney rally the day after the Hamas attack that he was smiling and happy about what happened. Giving evidence at the Royal Commission on Anti-Semitism and Social Cohesion today, the Australian National Imams Council President, Sheikh Shadi Al-Suleiman, said the comments were inappropriate, but he said it would not have been beneficial to discipline the Sheikh further.
3: When we saw cooperation from an individual of concern, then we would like to keep these people within the fold of the Australian National Imams Council, and we did not see that there was a need for further actions.
0: The New South Wales Police Commissioner Mal Lanyon says the body of a man found after a suspected dog attack in Sydney southwest is a terrible set of circumstances. Police say the body of a 23-year-old man was found at the property at Eskol Park at about midday on Wednesday. Commissioner Lanyon says police are investigating why the man was at the rural property.
4: Police found a male with significant injuries which appear to be from a dog attack. At this stage we are investigating. We don't know the circumstances by which that male was on the premises. He certainly doesn't appear to be a resident of that location.
0: The US government is facing mounting questions about the state of its military arsenal as a negotiated agreement with Iran over the Strait of Hormuz remains elusive. Chelsea Hetherington reports.
5: President Donald Trump has denied US media reports that the US has gone through much of its highly accurate long-range missiles during the war with Iran.
6: We have literally massive amounts of ammunition.
5: However, he's also acknowledged that inventories of others are limited as the US faces demand for its weapons beyond the conflict with Iran. It comes as progressive talks between Tehran and Oman over the Strait of Hormuz remain unclear, with President Trump not wanting to give too much away a day after Iran said a deal is in the final stage of drafting. Iran has insisted the Strait would not operate as it did before the conflict.
0: Concussion advocates say there must be consequences for the Geelong AFL club after it was revealed the Cats had signed a secret arrangement with an active player that required him to assume all legal responsibility for future brain trauma. The unnamed player had a history of concussions. While Geelong has now scrapped the agreement, the AFL has chosen not to sanction the club and says it was not aware of the deal. AFL agent and concussion reform advocate Peter Jess says players' health must come first.
7: If we let people get away with this, we simply are then saying by default that you can do whatever you like. You know, you can put these players' lives at risk and it doesn't matter. It does matter. These people are not simply sausage machines that you put in. I mean, do we then change the name of the MCG to the Coliseum?
0: Dry and sunny this afternoon, apart from the chance of showers along the north coast. Sunny in Sydney, sunny tomorrow, a top of 19. Cloudy on Sunday with a high chance of afternoon and evening showers and 20. It's 1:05.
8: Good afternoon, I hope you're well. Welcome to The World Today. I'm Andy Park, coming to you from Gadigal Land in Sydney. This Friday, Federal Labor internally divided over two key policy areas, gambling and immigration. And I don't know about you, it's not my cup of tea. Why would anyone be a cave diver?
9: Cave exploring is one of the few pure exploration things left. especially one where you can't send a helicopter. Satellites don't work, drones aren't particularly useful. You have to send a human to find out what's there.
8: First up today, a speech given by an Australian imam the day after the October 7 Hamas attacks on Israel has been the focus of today's hearings at the Royal Commission on Anti-Semitism and Social Cohesion in Sydney. The president of the Australian National Imams Council, Sheikh Shadi Al-Sulaymane, was questioned about why stronger action wasn't taken over the speech, which was seen as celebrating the attacks. Senior correspondent Barbara Miller is following the hearing. Barb, what did the Commission hear about the October 8 speech and its aftermath?
10: Yes, this was a speech at a rally in Lakemba, a part of Sydney with a high Muslim population, on the 8th of October by Imam Ibrahim Dadoon. Now, he's a member of the Australian Imams Council, a former public affairs director, and he said that the 7th of October was a day of victory. He said, "I'm smiling, I'm happy." Now, Sheikh Shadi Al-Sulaymane agreed that that language was inappropriate. He said that Imam Dadoon had been spoken to, and Imam Dadoon then put out a Facebook post which Sheikh Al-Sulaymane said was clarifying his comments. That post said that Imam Dadoon was not celebrating the killing of civilians, but the fact that after 16 years of suffering under the Israeli blockade, that blockade had been broken. Now, Council Assisting Richard Lancaster put it to Sheikh Shadi Al-Sulaymane that that post did not go far enough.
11: You would understand that expression, breaking the blockade, again to refer to the fact that individuals had broken parts of the fence along the Gaza Strip and attackers had entered into southern Israel?
12: Yes.
11: In the context of what had occurred on the 7th of October 2023, isn't the reference to breaking the blockade reasonably understood as referring to the entry of armed attackers into southern Israel?
12: This is not the explanation that we got from him.
8: That's Council Assisting Richard Lancaster speaking with Sheikh Shadi Al-Sulaymane at the Royal Commission this morning. And Barbara, the Sheikh was also cross-examined. What did we hear there?
10: Yes, he was cross-examined by Nicholas Bender, SC. He works on behalf of several Jewish groups. And this was about a further statement. This was on 12th of October, a statement endorsed by a number of Muslim groups, including the National Imams Council. The statement was titled Joint Statement by Australian Muslims to Speak Up and End the Double Standard in the commentary on Palestine. And he was taken, the Sheikh, to a specific part of that statement in which it said, it is regrettable that certain media outlets and politicians took the words of an imam, that's Imam Dadoon, entirely out of context from his speech at Lakemba on the 8th of October. Throughout his speech, the imam makes no reference to innocent lives lost. And it was put to Sheikh Shadi Al-Sulaymane that there was nothing in that statement suggesting that Imam Dadoon's comments were inappropriate.
3: The statement clearly speaks about condemning the killing of any innocent life, regardless of their background, race or ethnicity. And that's a very strong view that we take, and at the same time expressing the stress that the Muslim community is encountering, especially throughout that week where there was a rise of Islamophobia and attacks on the Muslim community.
10: Now, further pressed on this, the Sheikh said it was a sensitive time and that not every statement was 100%. He said there was always room for improvement.
8: Barbara Miller at the Royal Commission on Anti-Semitism and Social Cohesion in Sydney. The reckoning over brain injury in sport in this country is continuing, with the Geelong Football Club's signing of a player which made him assume legal responsibility for possible future brain trauma. It comes as the AFL faces a multi-million dollar concussion class action, with more than 100 former players represented in the case. The AFL has called the contract a complex and unique case which has cast doubt on the unnamed player's future, while the club itself has avoided all penalty. Kimberly Price has more.
13: The Geelong Football Club is at the centre of controversy, and even rival coaches are divided.
14: As a club, and me personally, I'd never do anything or ask my players to put themselves at risk.

0: their health and safety is paramount.
1: I think every player wants to keep playing until your boots fall off. When I was playing, we all had concussions. If I had to sign a waiver to keep playing, I would have.
2: A secret clause of a player's contract has been revealed, which releases Geelong from any legal responsibility relating to concussion injuries. The player, who is still active in the AFL, has a history of concussions. Joel Bowden is a former president of the AFL Players Association.
3: This is gambling with a young person's health and safety and asking them to sign a waiver to say the club or the business running a business, a billion-dollar business being the AFL, will have nothing to answer for at a later date. I can't possibly understand how this is happening in today's AFL professional environment.
2: The agreement between Geelong and its player was not known to the AFL, even though it should have visibility over player contracts, and the Players Association wasn't a part of the deal. The AFL says it won't sanction the club, and News Corp papers are reporting the player's two-year contract ends this season. Joel Bowden is calling for Geelong to face an independent tribunal over the deal.
3: All the facts need to be put on the table, and they need to explain themselves, because a young man has been put at risk and asked to sign a secret waiver that says he'll exonerate the club from any future issues with his health. That needs to be investigated, and that's not okay.
2: As research into the effects of concussions become known, the AFL has been under constant pressure to reform safety standards of the game. There's also a multi-million dollar concussion class action against the league. Daniel Schramm is a special counsel at Margalite Injury Lawyers, which is representing over 100 former players in that pursuit.
4: I think this is a horrifying story given the history of multiple concussions, so much so that this player actually went before the independent concussion panel. And while I understand that the player was cleared to return to play, they may not necessarily not have suffered some cognitive decline.
2: While the club says the contract was not an attempt to avoid legal responsibilities, Daniel Schramm believes the signing wouldn't hold up in court.
4: The basic premise that you can't contract out of legislation and you can't contract out of basic human rights and health and safety laws, but it's hard to say definitively without being privy to the agreement.
5: Put the clause into the public domain so we can have a discussion about whether this is acceptable or not.
2: Dr. Annette Greenhow is from Bond University's law faculty researching sports governance and concussion protocols. She believes the severity of the incident can't be understated.
5: The sports workplace is quite unique, but it's not so special that it is immune from public policy. And that's the critical issue here.
2: Annette Greenhow also raises concerns that the contract is 2 years old.
5: What other contract arrangements sit out there? And really, that there has to be a strong statement from the AFL about this. That statement could come in the form of an investigation that could also lead to potential enforcement against the club for violating the regulations of the AFL in creating this side arrangement.
2: The AFL has directed the ABC to the Geelong Football Club for questions. In a statement, the club says it's committed to providing a safe and healthy work environment for all its players, including ongoing education about concussion risks.
6: Kimberly Price reporting there. Men's behavioural change programs can be an important tool in preventing family violence. It is a broad sector which can include anything from respectful relationships workshops in schools to court-ordered sessions with perpetrators that will soon face tighter regulation, with state and territory and federal ministers for women meeting to discuss a new set of national standards. But experts say while it's important such programs meet minimum standards, there shouldn't be a one-size-fits-all approach. Bridget Fitzgerald has more.
7: The federal government has a goal to end violence against women and children, and the only way that can be achieved is to focus on prevention.
8: It's really important that we're addressing violence at the source.
7: Karen Bevan is the CEO at Full Stop Australia, a leading organisation that supports people affected by sexual, domestic and family violence. Federal, state and territory ministers for women and women's safety are meeting today to discuss a timeline on a new set of national standards on men's behaviour change programs. Karen Bevan says effective regulation of the sector is important.
8: It's very important to understand that the

0: Types of programs we're talking about here are quite diverse. So really we need to also understand what's the evidence base for their effectiveness, particularly when we think about allocating government funding. Those programs that work with men who've used violence, have admitted to using violence or been held accountable in the courts for using violence, those programs need to be conducted in a really clear, ethical and regulated way.
1: The programs are a key part of the federal government's violence prevention strategy, but the quality and effectiveness can vary.
0: We only want to deliver these programs if they're effective, because if they're not effective, it's quite possible that they're in fact reinforcing the use of violence, or even worse, they're giving the impression of change where there is no change. So it's critical that we understand what is effective, who it's effective with, and in which circumstances it works. So we have programs that are, you know, compulsory, programs that are voluntary, programs that are broad in nature. So we need to understand what type of program fits which type of cohort of person who's used violence or person who might be at risk of using violence. They're really different things. So we've actually got to get that really right. And from a, you know, community expectations perspective, we need to see that the programs government's investing in are programs that are actually making a difference.
1: Philip Ripper is the chief executive at No to Violence, the peak body for organisations that aim to end men's use of violence.
2: This is a national emergency. We see women and children getting killed in increasing numbers. But we also know the vast bulk of family violence is never reported.
1: Philip Ripper says his organisation is working with the government on developing the national standards, but that there are already standards in place in most states and territories. He believes the most pressing issue is that the funding for these prevention programs is, in his words, woefully inadequate.
2: We know in New South Wales alone, the country's largest state, over 130,000 police call-outs every year around family violence. More than half of national policing efforts are focused on family violence. But when we look at actually trying to stop family violence and engage with men to end their use of family violence, again, in New South Wales, there's only 900 places a year. So we really don't want to get distracted from the main game, which is the need to focus on men and the use of family violence, and we need to stop it at the source.
1: There are a wide range of programs that fall into this category. It might be a broad school-based workshop on how to build healthy relationships or targeted at teenagers who've demonstrated problematic behaviour. But it also includes programs that are delivered in prisons or in the community for perpetrators of violence. Karen Bevan says the standards would need to reflect the diversity in the sector.
0: We don't treat everything as if they're the same, because that means you water down one and you likely over-egg the potential for change from the other.
1: The ABC understands there is a push to have a new set of national standards in place by the end of the year.
3: Bridget Fitzgerald there. I'm Andy Park. 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Just search for The World Today. Well, internal pressure is growing on the federal government to strengthen its gambling reforms, with more Labor MPs calling for an end to inducements used to entice people to keep wagering. Meanwhile, mystery surrounds why Home Affairs Minister Tony Burke postponed a scheduled appearance at the National Press Club this week in a speech set to unveil sweeping cuts to migration. Claire Armstrong is the ABC's chief digital political correspondent based at Parliament House in Canberra. She joins me now. Claire, in at least two key policy areas, Labor seems a bit divided as the week comes to an end. Let's start with Labor's gambling advertising reforms. You reported yesterday that Labor would consider shelving its proposed crackdown on gambling advertising rather than agree to substantially change the bill, which would, of course, leave advocates potentially empty-handed. Today, there's even more division within Labor's own ranks.
4: Yeah, so we're seeing a sort of trickle now that may soon become a flood of Labor backbench MPs who are starting to speak out about their government's own bill, wanting it to go further, really honing in on one issue in particular that's dominated the news this week, and that's this issue of what are known as inducements, things that gambling companies legitimately offer their customers, bonus bets, other incentives to come back or return to wagering, continue

0: MPs in particular under a lot of pressure because it is, of course, the hometown of David Pocock, the senator who's been really prominent on these gambling issues. So it does make it a tricky situation for Anthony Albanese, who returns from leave today. Parliament resumes next week. In the last week of Parliament, a month ago, the last words that the Prime Minister had on this matter was to say that if people didn't like the bill that the government was putting forward, they could be left with the status quo. And that certainly remains the position of the government at the moment. But whether they can sustain not just the external pressure, but now this growing push internally is, I think, another question.
1: Meanwhile, to that other key policy area in which Labor seems divided, Labor was set to unveil sweeping cuts to migration this week, perhaps in part to sort of counter the rising polls of One Nation. What happened here?
0: If I totally knew what was going on in cabinet, I would have a really great story. But I think if you can kind of put together the approximation of the various accounts coming out, is that in the process leading up to and then either side of cabinet, there was clear disagreement about some of the finer points on a broader package of changes to visas that were all collectively designed to help Labor achieve its net overseas migration forecast. If you listen to those more in the Tony Burke Home Affairs Minister camp, they'll say that it was some technical disagreements to make sure that this proposal was going to be, working as intended and not have any overly negative impacts in some of the areas they were looking to address. Some of the ideas that we've heard coming out are things like when you have a family reunion visa applicant, that they might have to be offshore to be able to apply to then remain in Australia on a more ongoing basis. All of these sort of different areas that we're looking at, skill visas, looking at capping potentially working holiday makers. So cutting really across the sort of broad spectrum of the visa system, all in an effort to get that net overseas migration down toward the 245,000 target this year and then further the following year, because the government hasn't been able to bring it down to those forecast measures thus far. Even though it has come down substantially, the thing that the government is trying to address here is areas of the migration system where it is demand driven, things like holiday makers and family reunions. What we obviously know is there was disagreement. Some saying ideologically that the issue of family visas is quite contentious. There's very important to migrant communities, as you could imagine, to have your spouse and your children and maybe even your parents join you if you are going to be living in Australia on an ongoing basis. There was also concern at the other end that maybe the measures could still be gamed and it wouldn't have the effect that was desired. I think what we're going to see going forward is the Prime Minister, as I said, back from leave, he's going to be wanting to settle this quite quickly, and we probably will have an announcement next week, maybe the week after, with this adjusted package. But the big picture here as well is this is the first time that I can recall in this government where we have had this kind of cabinet level dispute leak out into the public, and it shows how kind of convoluted this issue is. Of course, with the politics overlaid of One Nation making migration such a hot button issue at the moment, and that's something Labor is very conscious of.
1: That's the ABC's chief digital political correspondent, Claire Armstrong. Well, with little of the Earth's surface left uncharted, a small group of Victorian adventurers is heading underground to experience what they say is the last frontier of true exploration. 4 hours from Melbourne in the East Gippsland town of Buchan, a band of hard-hatted hobby explorers is going to places no humans have ever been before. Reporter Rochelle Hotchkin went underground to get a taste of one particular cave, which has captivated explorers for the past two decades.
2: Spending days underground, scrabbling in cold, cramped and pitch black conditions would be most people's idea of a nightmare. But for this group of adventurers, caving is what they live for.
3: Cave exploring is one of the few kind of pure exploration things left, especially one where you can't send a helicopter. Satellites don't work, drones aren't particularly useful. You have to send a human to find out what's there.
2: Stephen Fordyce is a Melbourne-based cave diver who has dedicated his life to the extreme hobby. When he's not caving, he runs a business that makes diving equipment.
3: I like the unknown and also contributing to the knowledge body of

0: things that we didn't know existed.
1: Over an almost 20-year career, he's charted new depths of Australia's underground cave systems and has reached the furthest known point of the Elk River Cave, a little-known diving spot in Buchan, 4 hours' drive east of Melbourne. The cave features soaring caverns and spectacular stalactites and was discovered in 2006 by husband and wife explorers Kim and John Van Dyke, who tunnelled into the system after noticing a depression in the earth.
2: Our thing was find new caves. Why go somewhere where 100 other people have gone before?
1: Kim says the discovery solved a local mystery, uncovering an underground river that had been theorised about since the early 1900s. Over more than 25 trips, Stephen Fordyce uncovered kilometres of cave passageway by diving in low visibility and squeezing through gaps in the rock. The physical and psychological challenges in cave diving are numerous. The risk of becoming trapped underground requires serious skills to mitigate.
0: When you're underwater, silt is the enemy. You have about 5 seconds to have a look, maybe make a mental picture, decide which way to swim, or decide which way to face. If you have to stop, you will inevitably get the silt cloud around you.
1: His team spent up to 30 hours underground and even camped in the cave overnight. But he reached his limit on his final dive in 2017, stopped by a small slot between two rock slabs he couldn't manage to squeeze through.
0: Next to a rock slab and another rock slab, I could see a lovely little a slot going down to blue water. It got bigger. This was the way on. There was some kind of passage down there, but unfortunately, I didn't fit.
1: Almost a decade on, Stephen Fordyce returned to Buchan earlier this year to meet with the next generation of cavers captivated by Elk River. Tom Elms is president of the Victorian Speleological Association and is leading this latest trip.
3: From an exploration discovery point of view, understanding how the water flows underground, which does not in any way reflect the surface geography, is really critical to being able to make new discoveries in the area and potentially expand what is one of the longest systems in Victoria.
1: Less than 3.5 kilometres of Elk River Cave have been explored so far. Thought to be one of the longest and deepest cave systems in Victoria, there's plenty more exploring for Tom Elms and the next generation of cavers to do.
3: It's a really amazing opportunity to be able to go somewhere where people have never visited before and to see things that are not only difficult to access, but people haven't laid eyes on at any point in the past, and contributing to the broader knowledge and understanding of the area.
4: Bye. See you in a few hours, hopefully.
5: Yeah, no thanks. Tom Elms, cave diver and president of the Victorian Speleological Association, ending that report by Rochelle Hodgkin. And that's all from the World Today team this week. The program's supervising producer is Nick Grimm. Associate producer is Barney Porter. And technical production by David Sargent and Christian Huff Johnston. I'll be back at the same time on Monday. I hope you have a great weekend. I'm Andy Park. Bye for now.

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2: Great TV company. Coming up, Zool of Rock. Bernard Zool's here. And today's going to play songs about rarely mentioned women. Sharonas, Cecilias, songs titled after female, relatively uncommon names. Also this afternoon, how do we deal with being self-conscious? I'm self-conscious now because I'm rubbing this cream into my head to get rid of sunspots and my head looks like a building site. And I'm wearing a hat, but I'm still self-conscious. Actually about wearing a hat indoors. See, I'm either self-conscious about my building site head or I'm self-conscious about what do people think of me about the fact that I'm wearing a hat indoors? What a dorky thing to do. So how do we deal with being self-conscious? Have you been self-conscious when you had, you know, bad haircut, pimples, braces, whatever it was? We want to explore that this afternoon. Let's right now, though, get the latest news headlines. Very good afternoon, Adam Story.
3: Afternoon, James. More than 100 climate activists have had police charges withdrawn in a New South Wales court over a protest in Newcastle in 2024. Activists with the Rising Tide group paddled out into Newcastle Harbour during its climate blockade protest in an attempt to stall coal loader movements in and out of the city's port. Greens leader Larissa Waters says the wheels are falling off Labor's gambling advertising bill as her party continues to push for stronger amendments. The government is also facing internal pressure to strengthen the reforms, with more of its MPs calling for sweeping changes. And Facebook owner Meta has been ordered to pay more than $800 million in the second phase of a landmark US trial that found the social media company had enabled harm against children. There'll be more news at 2 o'clock.

0: Zool of Rock is the segment. Bernard Zool is the ex-Sydney Morning Herald music journalist, but now accomplished independent music journalist who shares thematic expeditions into the world of music with us. G'day, Bernard.
1: G'day, James.
0: Thank you very much for doing this yet again.
1: Oh, I was self-conscious about coming in, but I said, no, I'm going to do it just for James.
0: Have you ever felt, you know, just
1: constantly.
0: Something?
1: Every day of my life.
0: I remember I did when I started wearing glasses. I used to wait till the movie theatre went dark. You know, like after all the ads and promos, it goes a bit darker. Then I'd pull them out and put them on and quickly put them back. What do you feel self-conscious about?
1: Take your pick.
0: You're so handsome.
1: Yes, well, I spent my whole life worrying about this, that or whatever about my physical appearance, intellectual capacity, appeal, name it.
0: Okay. Well, I think you're fine. Do you feel better now?
1: I think, yeah. I'd sort it. That was so easy. I wish I'd met you years ago.
0: Because people can't do that to me anymore. If I take my hat off and reveal my what this cream to take sunspots off is doing to my head, people don't say, oh, no, it looks great. They just go, oh, wow. Can you put that hat back on really fast?
1: Oh, yeah, I see what you mean, yeah. So the thing about being men of a certain age is that you finally realise that it was always true, but it's particularly true now that no one's looking at you. No one cares what a man over 50 looks like or a man over 60 looks like. You barely register, particularly at the places I go.
0: People say to me, everyone over 50 is invisible. People are looking at me.
1: I didn't even realise you were here, James.
0: There's an empty studio.
1: That's right. I'm talking to myself.
0: Just no one here.
1: There's voices in my head. I call one of them James.
0: Some relief presenter's about to rush in, age 26.
1: Yeah. Oh, hello. How long have you been there?
0: No, we're not invisible. We're visible. Hey, there's heaps of us too, over 50s. What's our category today?
1: Today, I said enough of the Marys and Marias, Susans, Suzannes, Susies, Janes, Jennifers, Julies, Bettys, Barbaras, Barbarans, not forgetting the Lauras, Maggies, Kathys and Dianas. So let's look at the ones who don't get as much attention but have made it into a song at some point.
0: So less common women's
1: names. Less common, yes.
0: That are in the title of the song.
1: That's right. The song's about them. They're featured in the song at some point. And normally it's, Bruce Springsteen's made a career out of singing about Marys, many, many Marys in his songs. But there are people out there who aren't called Mary. There aren't many songs people call Bernard, but, we're not talking about boys today.
0: You could be inspired. Yeah, it's women with unusual names in the song title, or at least predominant in the song. Let me know your suggestion. 1-300-222-702 is the text, and the phone 046. Wait a minute. 1-300-222-702 is the phone, and the text 0467-922-702. Someone says Rhiannon. Of course, Rhiannon, yes. Fleetwood Mac.
1: Indeed.
0: The Witch.
1: She's in the list.
0: Yeah. Roxanne suggests someone.
1: Yep.
0: Yeah.
1: It's all. You can hit whichever one of those you want.
0: Right.

0: it's right, Roxanne.
1: Except he got it wrong.
2: How so?
1: The spelling.
2: R-O-X-A-N-N-E.
1: That's right, it's wrong.
2: In my way.
1: Well, if the name's taken from Cyrano de Bergerac, and that's one, yes.
2: Okay.
1: Edmund Orr. What's the name? Edmund Rostand. And it's one N, as my sister with one N, Roxanne, would tell you. It's a, well, forgive Sting.
2: So then I would like to know how many of these songs can we say it is called that particular relatively uncommon female name for this reason. So with Roxanne you can, because it's based on a literary character, right?
1: Well, yes. I mean, the character in the song isn't based on the literary character. She's a...
2: Oh, she's not?
1: She's not, no.
2: Well, he can spell it any way he likes.
1: He can, but the name's spelt wrong, so...
2: Okay.
1: As I said, my sister, having grown up with a woman called Roxanne, with one N, the way it was meant to be spelled, I have become a defender of that spelling.
2: But obviously syllable, I mean, when you, Sting is going, for example, probably didn't really happen this way, I've got this great song about this woman, Betty, you know, it needs two syllables
1: right.
2: to
1: work.
2: Scan. They probably go through a whole.
1: He could have gone Maureen.
2: Could have gone Maureen, yeah.
1: Wouldn't have quite had the same impact, I think, but, you know, nothing wrong with Maureen.
2: Stevie Nicks has written Rhiannon, lyrics about Rhiannon. I don't really write music, says Stevie. Rhiannon, so it needs to be Rhiannon, three syllables. But why that three syllables?
1: Yeah, well, I mean, the name, it's not a made-up name. And she wanted that, I think she wanted that feel of a kind of, so, not spectral, but a woman with a little mystical bit happening there. So, you know, drawing on the name from Welsh, I think, stories made some sense there.
2: Okay. Do we know?
1: And, of course, it spawned a generation or two generations of young women born, given the name Rhiannon.
2: Oh, okay. Yeah. Yeah. I know Rhiannon. There's, depending on who on what your view is, Bob Dylan never does anything without a reason, or alternatively just makes random stuff up and it all means nothing. Why to Ramona?

0: as your senses will rise. Oh, the flowers of the city, the old breath like...
1: Who's Romano?
2: Who knows? It may have been a woman he knew called Romano. Most of the time, the names aren't there for any specific reason. They may be the name of a person they knew or just felt right, as you said. I mean, Roxanne, Betty wasn't going to work there.
1: Then, yeah, right. I wonder if the Ramones knew a Sheena.

0: I don't really get those lyrics. I don't quite follow them. Sheena is a punk rocker times six.
1: I think they're suggesting that Sheena might be a punk rocker.
0: Right.
1: But I could be wrong. I mean, there are nuances, subtleties to Joey Ramone's lyrics.
0: See, that wouldn't work. Anne is, I mean, it could, but it's better with two syllables, right?
1: Yeah, that's right. And, you know, the sh sound as well, that has a bit more punch.
0: Oh, okay.
1: Of course, he may have just known Sheena, who was a punk rocker.
0: Yeah. Oh, listen to this. I would suggest that women over 50 will be noticing you. That's presumably us, you and me, Bernard. Those of us in this group also feel invisible. One should never stop looking. From Rosalind.
1: Ah, well.
0: There you go.
1: Rosalind, I hope I run into you on the street one day. Oh, she was checking me out. She's laughed. Her eyes rolled, but hey, she did notice me.
0: Someone else says there are actually a lot of people who see or at least look for men over 50. Most of them are divorced or widowed or women over 40. There you go.
1: Yes.
0: My dad once said to me, if you're going to be 70 and single, it's much better to be a man than a woman because there are a lot more single women looking for, and I remember his exact words, opera companions.
1: Indeed, yes, or walkers. My wife's grandfather, who lived to 101, 102, he was 100 when we got married anyway, he was very popular at the Scottish dances he went to because he was one of the very few men and he loved to dance. So.

0: the last 10 years of his life, he was a star. I remember we went out, wife and I, to buy some presents for him to give to his lady companions, little gifts, because, you know, they were nice to him, and he was the star of the ball.
1: Very nice. Bernard Zills here, Zool of Rock. It is songs featuring women with unusual, well, not unusual, but uncommon names. They're not, Roxanne is not an unusual name, but it's an uncommon name.
0: That's right, yes.
1: Text in your suggestion 0467 922 702. Everyone knows this one.

0: What are you laughing about?
1: I just received a text message from someone I won't name, who's suggesting that, not suggesting, actually said, old men just want a nurse with a purse. Thanks, nurse.
0: That's a good song title.
1: It is.
0: Nurse
1: yeah.
0: with a purse.
1: Yeah, I reckon the Ramones could have done it if Joey and Johnny were still around.
0: Yeah. Songs about women with uncommon names.
1: Well, at least uncommon in songs.
0: Maxine, Sharon O'Neill.
1: Yes.
0: Come on, Eileen.
1: Mm-hmm.
0: Oh, we played Come on, Eileen at my mum's funeral against her wishes. Vehemently expressed wishes. Valerie, but not Mary. I think that's it, the crux of it. That's pretty good.
1: That's pretty ballsy. But, I mean, what's she going to do?
0: What's she going to do? Reader Wrote a Letter by Paul Kelly from Tom, the sequel to How to Make Gravy.
1: Mm-hmm. There have been a few Ritas. Mm-hmm. Rita the Meter Maid.
0: Yep. And, of course, everyone knows this.

0: I think finding coming up with these names would be harder than you think. I once wrote quite a long story where I couldn't think of the lead character's name, and I just referred to him as X right through the story. And then when it, that was almost the hardest part, like committing to a name.
1: Yeah, because it's, as you said before, it's the sound sometimes, it's, or there's some connection. And until you find the right word, it's, or the right name in this case, it's, it just doesn't feel right. So I always thought Paul Simon wrote Cecilia for me, because my teenage crush for many years was a girl called Cecilia, and you know, you didn't see many of them around. And there were no songs about it, but he wrote this song, and I thought, yeah, exactly.
0: Yeah, nice. What about the-

0: to be fair, one of the producers on the morning show with Hamish McDonald is called Georgie.
1: Yeah, lots of Georgies around, though George in this case is spelt with a Y, not an IE, which is more common these days. But if you think about it, Georgie girl, I don't know, was it meant to suggest sort of low middle class girl with aspirations? Is that why it's Georgie? I don't know. I mean, well, that's who the character is. Mm. You know, she's always window shopping but never stopping to buy. Was there some significance? I would have to ask, what was his name? Dusty Springfield's brother, Tom, who wrote that song.
0: Did he?
1: I think so. I think that's one of his.
0: Was he a songwriter?
1: Yeah. He wrote several songs for her when the Springfields, and the Seekers covered several of his songs.
0: All right. Oh, thank you very much for that. This is one of your suggestions. I love this song. Brandy, open brackets. You're a fine girl, close brackets. I would have called it Brandy, open brackets. You're a fine girl with an uncommon name, close brackets. Should we summarise the plot? Man meets woman. He's a sailor. He goes to sea and comes back a lot. He eventually decides he loves the sea more than he loves her.
1: Takes the romance out of the song now, James. I know how it ends.
0: That's how it happens.

0: Peter and Alistair
1: branded
0: have gone berserk today. They have cut in real time, as they say, about 500 songs.
1: I know, it's getting nuts.
0: Yeah, yeah, they're doing a great job.
1: It's worth it to hear him say Brande.
0: Brande.
1: It sounds a bit like the Jack. Is it Jack Lemmon? Not Jack Lemmon. What's his name? Lemmon.
0: Lemmon.
1: Actor.
0: Album by U2.
1: Yeah.
0: song by U2.
1: Who plays the.
0: In Colour.
1: Mad World. What? No, The Great Race.
0: Jack Lemmon.
1: Yes, him. Okay. Anyway, who as a very drunk Middle European monarch, asked for brandy all the time. Mm. And whenever I hear that guy say brandy in Brandy, You're a Funny Girl, I think, I don't care what the song's about, I just like hearing you say brandy.
0: Okay, you're listening to Bernard Zool. This is Zool of Rock, songs named after women but with uncommon names. This song was number one for many weeks in maybe the early 80s, late 70s, something like that. I think it was their only big hit. It is impossible to think of any other female's name being subbed in for it, I reckon.

0: It's impossible to think of that as my Louise.
1: That's right. Yeah, it's got to end with an of some sort, which is, mind you, it's very handy for people who want to do parody songs.
0: Oh, okay.
1: My Bologna, my Corona.
0: Nice. Why didn't they go on with it? Why didn't they have
1: lots of big hits? I don't know why they didn't have more. Well, I mean, they didn't have more hits because the moment passed. They were too big too fast. Yeah. Their second album was very good. Their third album was great. Yeah. They made another couple of albums, band split. They made a few albums again in the early 2000s when they got back together. So they had lots of good songs, but people got sick of them. They were seen as sort of one-hit wonders, even though they actually had a couple of hits on their first album. And then the world moved on. But the Knack are worth checking out. If you ever see a Knack album somewhere, you should
0: Have a listen. Okay. Overalls, dancing with hands behind back, kind of a distorted Irish dance. That's what I remember about this clip.
1: Oh, yeah.
0: Back streets of London or who's to know where. Really. Come on, Eileen. Come on, Sharona. Wouldn't have worked. My Eileen. Wouldn't have worked.
1: Do you know what might have worked with my Sharona? My Rosanna.
0: My Rosanna,
1: doesn't have quite the same punch, but it's close to it. And I mean, how many songs have Rosanna in them?
0: Is that rhetorical? Well, or do you expect me to say, okay?
1: That's right. 17, Bernard, if you don't count Toto.
0: Yeah. And you should always count Toto. Someone suggests this song. Do you know many Josephines?
1: Josephine.
0: I know a lot of Joes.
1: Yeah.
0: I absolutely adore this song. This has been my top 20 of all time.
1: Right.
0: Unfortunately, the best version of it has disappeared from a prominent streaming platform.
1: Oh.
0: He released about 5 different versions of it. I'll send you Chris Rea, by the way.
1: Thank you. I was thinking it was a Chris.
0: Oh, yeah. He's the expert. Rick suggests my Winona.
1: Yes.
0: My Winona. Someone must have done that.
1: That would have been. See, there you go. That would have fit perfectly.
0: Mm. Yeah. So I love this up-tempo, soft rock, yacht rock probably. Chris Rea, you're more schmaltzy. Is one of yours. Looking in their eyes. Man.
1: Barry, I don't know that I prefer it.
0: You love it. Barry Miller. I quite like it, actually. You made me, oh, manly. Well, you came and you let's all imagine we're on a big cruise ship staring out to sea after being dumped by our partner. You kissed me and stopped me from shaking, and I need you. We spread our arms out wide, Titanic style, but there's no one there to hold us.
1: You've thought about this a lot. Now, well, I can see the people on the Love Boat singing this. Yeah, it's just definitely a Love Boat style song.
0: He really feels it. I really. I love that song. I remember driving with my middle daughter, soon to go overseas for 6 months, he said sadly, up the Central Coast, just paying her the best of Barry Manilow, her glazed eyes. I'll walk the rest of the way.
1: Glazed eyes is probably the best reaction you could get. I mean, I would have been ripping it out.
0: Key change. Nice one, Barry. Someone suggests Delilah. Someone suggests Patricia the stripper. Do you know
1: her? I don't know Patricia the stripper.
0: Yeah. Well, she knows you.
1: Is anything like, was that Pat the Rat just in a previous life?
0: Not sure. Here's Joni Mitchell, though, with the media.

0: Beautiful.
1: One of the great songs from one of the greatest albums of all time.
0: Yeah, yeah. We know you love it.
1: Yeah. And but again, they're, I mean, the name specifically, Amelia Earhart, but also because of what she represents, the freedom, the escape, the but also the woman held back, controlled by men. But having a look, instead of the highway, this is the sky, and there's you know, things marked in the sky that make you think of Amelia Earhart. Anyway, great song.
0: A couple of people suggested a boy named Sue.
1: Yeah. Well, there's lots.
0: Does that count? No, I guess not.
1: No, it doesn't. Well, not apart from anything else, there are many songs with Sue's in them.
0: Does this count? I always thought it was about gardening.

0: That's nice, isn't it?
1: Oh, it's a great song. Great early 70s pop song.
0: Yeah. Ben Azzullo is here, the category today. Songs with unusual names of women in the title. So, yeah, that's it. Someone suggested Deanna by Nick Cave.
1: Yeah.
0: What do you know about that? Anything?
1: Well, apart from it's a good song, and yes, you don't have to find many Deannas, more likely Dianas, but.
0: I don't think I've ever met a Deanna.
1: Oh, yeah.
0: But this is another one where it just seems like the perfect name for this song.

0: I was having the chorus of the question. Here we are. That seems like a perfect marrying up between name and
1: song. I mean, it could have been Diana. It probably wouldn't have changed much, but it now sounds right. See, a name that really works well in the context of the song is Fountains of Wayne's song, Stacey's Mum, because so many of their songs are about regular people and regular lives. Small things happen and then things build up from it. Stacey's Mum, I mean, Stacey just sounds like...
0: Oh, sorry.
1: Just sounds like a regular human's name, nothing special.
0: Yeah. I shocked myself. I literally jumped. You're just not the girl for me. I know it might be wrong, but I'm in love with Stacey's mom. It's, at least he knows it's wrong. I know it might. Well, he says, I know it might be wrong.
1: That's right. He doesn't believe it's wrong. He knows it's meant to be. He can tell that Stacey's mum's looking at him that way. I mean, she said, you missed a spot over there. Clearly, that's a message in there.
0: I'm hoping he's like 40 and she's 55.
1: He's 14 and he's completely deluded.
0: Well, yes.
1: But
0: ever met anyone called Layla?
1: No.
0: I want to get away from that last one quickly.

millions of suggestions coming in. Thanks so much. We can't get to them all, but we can get to Veronica by Elvis Costello. Mm. Not by... There's another Veronica by Amy Winehouse, isn't it? Or is that wrong? Maybe not. Valerie by Amy Winehouse.

0: 65. As opposed to Valerie by Amy Winehouse. Another one by Elvis Costello, Allison. Beautiful yes. song, covered by Everything But the Girl and others.
1: And Linda Ronstadt.
0: Oh, okay, good. That was great. Thank you.
1: Pleasure.
0: What's on next week?
1: I'm thinking we can might look at talking bits, songs with
0: yes.
1: meaningful talking bits in them.
0: Yes. There's Prefab Sprout, 14-minute song. Do you want to play that?
1: Maybe not all of it.
0: No, it's one of my favourite songs. Really good. Do you know what I'm referring to?
1: I don't off the top of my head, no.
0: Okay, I'll send it to you. So next week with Bernard Zill and Zill of Rock.
1: Meaningful talking bits in songs.
0: Yeah, that's right. I couldn't talk about. All right, thank you very much, Bernard. That was fantastic. Coming up after the news, I think we're just going to go with self-consciousness. We've already led into it. So I'm rubbing this cream into my head. It's making my – for sunspots. It's making my head look really – terrible and have to wear a hat, and so I'm self-conscious. So we want to know about times you felt self-conscious, you know, that people are looking at. Maybe it was pimples. Maybe it was a bad haircut. That's got to be a common one. Maybe it was braces. Maybe it was a broken nose. Maybe it was something kind of, you know, that's permanently part of you, and what, whether you get used to it. I feel like I'm slowly getting used to it. Our number 1-300-222-702, the text 0467-922-702. News time.
2: Adam Story with ABC News. The first complainant to give evidence in the indecent assault trial of broadcaster Alan Jones has denied he tried to humiliate the veteran broadcaster with graphic descriptions of alleged offences. Here's court reporter Jamie McKinnell.
3: A witness known as Complainant Jay has alleged he was indecently assaulted multiple times by Mr. Jones when he was a teenager, including during a stay at the broadcaster's Southern Highlands farm one night in 2004. Mr. Jones has denied 22 charges in relation to six complainants, including the allegations Jay has given evidence about. Under cross-examination by defence counsel Gabriel Bashir SC, the witness said he was as scared as he's ever been in a bedroom of the farm one night after giving graphic evidence about two alleged indecent assaults there. Ms. Bashir suggested Jay was attempting to humiliate Mr. Jones with some of the details in his account. Complainant Jay denied that and stood by his evidence.
2: A federal judge has told a court the Commonwealth's case against a US chemical manufacturer is one of the largest and most complex she's ever seen. Santhi Gregory has more.
4: The Australian government is suing 3M for $2 billion over PFAS contamination at 28 defence

0: cases. During the first case management hearing in federal court today, Justice Catherine Button said the Commonwealth's 1,600-page claim was daunting. The government's alleging the company withheld information about the adverse effects associated with its PFAS products. The court heard the case will focus on a mix of environmental issues, including where safe drinking water thresholds have been exceeded and where PFAS continues to migrate. 3M said it had a large legal team dedicated to the case and its defence would include elements of complex science. The matter returns to court in October.
1: Greens leader Larissa Waters says the wheels are falling off Labor's gambling advertising bill as her party continues to push for stronger amendments. The government is facing internal pressure to strengthen the gambling reforms, with more of its MPs calling for sweeping changes. Labor needs the support of the Greens or the Coalition to get the bill through the Senate. Both have declared they're opposed to the bill in its current form. Senator Waters says the Greens will work across party lines to make the reform stronger.
2: We can see the wheels falling off the government's gambling legislation. We've had an explosive set of hearings this week that show the only people who like the government's gambling laws are the gambling industry.
1: The police commissioner, Mal Lanyon, says a man shot in Sydney Southwest this morning is currently in a stable condition in hospital. The 18-year-old was found in the passenger seat of a car at Greenacre with two gunshot wounds. Commissioner Lanyon says police were investigating if a car fire at about 3 in the morning at Granville in Western Sydney is linked to the shooting.
3: We will put all resources we require to investigate the matter. It's very early and we'll continue to work. But can I appeal for anyone who may have been in the area of Mimosa Road at Greenacre, may have information or evidence in relation to the shooting, to contact police and provide that to us.
1: Facebook owner Meta has been ordered to pay more than $800 million in the second phase of a landmark US trial that found the social media company enabled harm against children. The BBC's Bernadette Keogh reports.
4: The judge in New Mexico ruled that Meta had created a public nuisance in the state and instructed the company to change how its platforms function for young users after finding it had harmed children's mental health. As well as the fine earmarked for harm reduction, Meta was ordered to impose a range of youth safety measures, including monthly limits on teens' use of Facebook and Instagram, restrictions on notifications, tighter controls on adult contact with minors, and safeguards for AI chatbots. Meta said it will appeal the ruling and that it's been working to identify and remove harmful content from its platforms.
1: Defence Minister Richard Miles says Australia and the Philippines have made good progress on a defence cooperation agreement. Talks on the agreement have continued in Darwin, where the Philippines has been one of 22 nations taking part in the Air Force's Operation Pitch Black. Speaking alongside the Filipino National Defence Secretary Gilbert Teodoro, Mr. Miles says he's hopeful an agreement can be signed off on by the end of the year.
5: We do think that this is an arrangement which will help transform the relationship between our two countries, which will speak to our commitment to each other, but which will also speak to the very significant defence cooperation that we have.
1: And government and opposition delegations in Venezuela have finished a first day of talks on a possible political transition. They've agreed to hold good faith negotiations in search of a political, peaceful, democratic and constitutional solution. Mostly dry and sunny across the state, apart from some showers along the north coast. Sunny in Sydney this afternoon, sunny tomorrow, a top of 19. It's 2:05.
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8: When was the last time you felt self-conscious? When was the last time, instead of walking out the front door with in a relaxed frame of mind, you sort of kind of felt paranoid that everyone was staring at you? I'm going through that right now. I'm rubbing this cream onto my head. I'm 3.5 weeks in. It's a good thing because you get rid of all your sunspots and kind of resets your head. And I have a bald, or as I like to call it, shaved head. So there's a lot of real estate there. And it makes it go all red and peely. You don't want to know about that. But it just makes you feel very, something you take for granted, just walking outside is suddenly, you know, ooh, and people staring at me, even though I've got a hat on, they probably can't see. But it made me remember all the times I felt self-conscious in my life. And what a weird thing it is, because usually, I guess, our normal state is we don't. But I want to hear from you about when you have, and how you dealt with it.

0: Because I think there's a bit of a bell curve. So the thing I'm doing, at first it wasn't that bad. Like your head gradually goes redder and redder and a bit flaky, right? But the first week I was the most self-conscious, even though it was barely visible. Now, week 3.5, it's heaps worse, but I care less. Do you know? So I'm kind of getting used to it. A couple of years ago, my nose got broken. Not badly, but no one actually notices except me. I can see the bump when I look. And the first couple of weeks of that, I was so self-conscious. And whenever I was talking to someone, I was looking at them, kind of projecting on them the fact that they were thinking, you know, oh, his nose has got all broken and da-da-da, it's all wobbly. And then eventually I'd say to them, I guess you noticed my nose got broken. They went, huh? And then after maybe 3 or 4 weeks, I never ever thought of it again. So there is something where something happens and really aware of it, and then gradually the self-consciousness hopefully dissipates. What was it for you that made you feel self-conscious? Was it something transitory? Bad haircuts are a classic, aren't they? First day at work, first day at school, first day of anything after a haircut you don't like. You just feel like shriveling up, like everyone's staring at you. And they're not. Sometimes people say, think, you know, oh, their hair's a bit different. But it's never, you're always your own worst critic, don't you think? Braces is one. Whether you're a kid or an adult, a lot of people have to get adult braces and probably feel self-conscious about that, then get used to it. Pimples was a classic, wasn't it? Where you just think everyone was staring at that zit on your lip. And, you know, they were more worried about their own bad haircut. So when have you felt self-conscious and how did that journey go? Because the number 1-300-222-702, 1-300-222-702, the text 0467-922-702. And I guess there's a whole category, you know, there's lots of people who have something permanent, a scar that's going to be there forever, a birthmark that's going to be forever. You might, you know, lose an eye and have an eye patch or something, or a glass eye, and have to get used to the fact that that might be something that attracts people's attention for a while, particularly when you're first meeting people and wondering whether you should explain it or not, and then, you know, just get sick of that. So, yeah, let me know your thoughts and your experiences. When has it happened to you, particularly as an adult, although, you know, it happened to us all as kids, didn't it? 1-300-222-702 and the text 0467-922-702. Seinfeld, Kramer, they had something to say about it.
1: Look at your face! It looks like an old catcher's mitt.
2: Jerry, you know, my face is my livelihood. Oh, everything I have, I owe to this face. It's my allure, my twinkle. Look away, I'm hideous.
0: Look away, I'm hideous. Jerry not being a great friend there, saying that Kramer's face looked like a catcher's mitt. Even the Grinch had to deal with this.
3: Oh. Ah. Mmm. That's it, I'm not going.
0: So he's looking in the mirror. He doesn't like how he looks. Someone says, my sympathies, James. I've been using the same cream on my face. And I'm a sight to behold. Hat disguise, not an option. Yeah, because I know there's someone in the office who had to do it on their whole face. I would have found that really hard. I reckon I would have worn a COVID mask, maybe. I don't know. The only self-conscious vanity thing about my appearance is hairy ears, says Joe. I get them waxed. Oh, that's sweet. That's nice. As a kid, says Paul, I once used my father's razor to cut my own hair. It resulted in a bald spot. My mother rubbed a boot polish onto my head until the hair grew back. Is that a... Okay, I'm not recommending to anyone that you rub... Oh, I see. The boot polish was not to... make the hair grow back. The boot polish, presumably Paul had black hair, dark hair, and the boot polish was to cover the hole. There's always something. So how do we deal with that self-conscious thing, given that if it is something like a haircut or a broken nose or this kind of cream I've got to rub on my head is going to be like

0: 6 weeks. How do we deal with it so that that uncomfortable feeling of being in the world, which we know we're overreacting to because we know that no one cares about how we look as much as we do. So it is a sense of, you know, we are being oversensitive. How do we get over that? The number 1-300-222-702, the text 0467-922-702. G'day, Colin. Oh, sorry, that was my fault. Colin, hello.
1: I've got a hello.
0: Yeah, go ahead.
1: I've got a hereditary eye condition. I became legally blind when I was about 30.
0: Yeah.
1: And I still had a little bit of vision I could use. And I did my white cane training, and the day came, I knew it was a one-way door, when I started using the cane in public and in local area. And I knew once I used it once, I couldn't put it away because people that had seen me would say, hang on, you're the guy that used to have the white cane. So,
0: yeah, right, right.
1: Yeah.
0: And could you still see a little bit at that point?
1: I could, but it was just became too dangerous to rely on a bit of vision I had.
0: So not a,
1: after a while, it's like a prosthetic. It's just there all the time.
0: Yeah, of course, yeah. But I wonder if not only did you have to deal with losing your sight, did you have to deal with thinking about how people were going to react to you differently?
1: Well, I didn't worry about that so much because it's something I had to do. I have a cousin with the same condition. He put it off for a fair while because he was totally self-conscious, and if people thought he was drunk or stoned or something, because he could bump into things.
0: Yeah.
1: So the great thing about the cane is it lets people, gives them the message that, you know, where I'm at.
0: You're going to think,
1: it doesn't bother me now.
0: Yeah. You're going to think I'm an idiot. I did the same with glasses. I started having to wear glasses for short-sighted, so seeing things far away when I was 23. And I used to go to the movies and my glasses were in my pocket. And once all the ads and trailers were played, you know how it gets, well, the lights get even darker then, and it was only then when the movie started, I'd put on my glasses, and then quickly, as the movie was ending, I quickly put them away. So what I had to deal with was so much less than you, and yet I was even more self-conscious.
1: It came in handy once. It was an ABC OB, and James Valentine was on stage.
0: Yeah.
1: He was being self-deprecating about his vision. He'd bumped into something.
0: Yeah.
1: And I was down near the front, so I whipped my white cane up onto the stage for him, and he made use of that.
0: Oh, what a lovely moment that would have been. Yeah. Hey,
1: that's a great memory.
0: Yeah. Thank you so much for your call, Colin. Lovely to speak to you.
1: Bye.
0: G'day. G'day. Goodbye. Margaret. Hello. Hello, Margaret.
2: Hi, James. A few years ago, I too went through the treatment of the sun-damaged skin, but I did it over most of my face. And between week 2 and 3, I was invited to a fancy dinner party. And so I dutifully dressed up to the nines. And as I walked through the door, I said, lovely to be here, and I've brought my face with me. No one said anything. They looked at me strangely, and the party just went on. It was great.
0: That's good. I think by naming it, you can't.
2: Yes.
0: That was a really good strategy.
2: Yes, and it made me feel better too.
0: How did you feel, though, before walking in?
2: Oh, well, I thought, oh, gosh, if they're just going to ask me, I'll just tell them I've got a skin cancer problem.
0: Yeah.
2: And, like, far out, it's obvious.
0: Nice. And were you
2: No, it's not obvious to those who haven't had the 3-week cream, because it does get worse and then it does get better.
0: Yeah, yeah. Well, I really hope it does get better.
2: Because I'm
0: at the stage where my head, it feels like my head's falling off.
2: James, it will get better.
0: Good.
2: You'll be right.
0: Thank you.
2: Trust me.
0: That's what my doctor said, but I believe you more, Margaret, because you've been through it. Thank you very much. We're talking about things that make you feel self-conscious, and I know they might be unpleasant memories, but I think, it's going to happen to us all at some point. People are going to be listening who get braces as an adult, or glasses for the first time, pimples. Probably someone listening now is on their way to the hairdresser and they're going to get a terrible haircut. So we should arm them with strategies to deal with it. Our number 1-300-222-702 and the text 0467-922-702. Brett asks, are you wearing a variety of hats, getting more ostentatious each week? No, I've stuck with the one dark blue cap, but I think it's a good opportunity for me to push boundaries and do that, Brett. So I will endeavour to do that. Catherine, hello.
3: Hello. How are you, James?
0: Yeah, very good, thanks. Go ahead.
3: My strategy would be to wait about 20, 30 years, yes, based on my experience. Yeah. That when I got braces, when I was young, early 80s, about 12, 13, school photos didn't smile for 2 years. Yeah. You never opened your mouth. It was quite horrible to have them called names and such.
0: Yeah.
3: And then wait till my son, decades later, gets his. And he's picking the brightest lime green, pink elastic.
0: Oh.
3: Everyone's got them. It's like a fashion statement. And
0: isn't that good?
3: Yeah. And I guess just times change and affluence. Yeah. Of when I had it, it wasn't really a done thing. I had to have them. Mm. And now, you know, most kids are getting it done, so it's no big deal.
0: It was such a cruelty back then, because what is the time in anyone's life they are most conscious about their appearance?
3: Oh, yeah.
0: Early mid-teens.
3: Right at the start of puberty and, yeah.
0: And that is the time you get braces. That is such an unfortunate coincidence, isn't it?
3: And they were pretty horrific back then. It was like some sort of torture therapy.
0: Yeah.
3: So much better these days. So I say wait about 30 years and your face,
0: nice,
3: no one's going to notice.
0: Nice. Do you think it made you a better person in the long run, Catherine, having to deal with that and surviving it, being resilient?
3: Oh, yeah, maybe. I think you need a little bit of that in your life.
0: Yeah, good on you. That's very, very nice to hear that it doesn't have the same, you know, that it's more something to be it's celebrated now. Thank you, Catherine. Rob, hi. What made you self-conscious? G'day, Rob.
4: Oh, yes. Yeah, sorry. I missed that.
0: That's all right.
4: Well, at the age of 17, I did a lot of horse riding, and I got a kick in the face by a horse. It was a double barrel, and... Uh-huh. Yeah, pretty much all my top teeth went through my bottom lip, right through the outside. Wow. I lost all my top teeth. I woke up 3 days later in a hospital with a brace on and my mouth wide open. And really at that age, I remember looking in the mirror. For some reason, they brought a mirror in to show me. And I really thought my life was over. But I remember standing waiting for a table at a coffee shop once after I got out of hospital. And these kids walked past me and they looked up and they were absolutely horrified about how I looked. Mm. And I suddenly realised, oh, this is going to be so much fun.
0: Really?
4: So, I just took advantage of it and I started to breathe like a pug. And looked down at them with a horror, eyes wide open.
0: How old were you?
4: I was 17 at the time. So it turned out a bit of humour, really, because I did get said, the specialist did say to me, look, we understand it, the depression, all the rest of it, but he said, you will get past this, your face will recover. And that's when I decided, hey, this is a good opportunity to take advantage of something. And I was just freaking people out. I got free meals. You know, seriously. Wow.
0: Do you know, we were talking early in the program about something else, and someone mentioned, what was it? Cognitive recalibrating, that is taking the same set of external circumstances, but changing your thoughts to them. And that's what you did. Instead of disaster, you thought opportunity.
4: Well, to the disadvantage of others is all I can say.
0: Yeah. Well, I think that, but thinking about how great it is, I mean, I can just sneak up on people, take my hat off, put my head down, scare them, make them cry.
4: Absolutely. Well, yeah. I look back at the photographs and think, my God, I look like the elephant man gone wrong. But, you know, now you can't tell. I mean, all the scars have pretty much disappeared. I'm 71 now. It was when I think back, I haven't thought about it for many years, but you've given me a good laugh, I've got to say.
0: Yeah, well, that's good, Rob. Thank you so much for calling. Really appreciate it. Good afternoon, Joy.
5: Oh, good afternoon. Yes, I had the unfortunate circumstances earlier in the year of having facial palsy, which meant my right side of my face was paralysed. My eye wouldn't close. Right. But I also had severe pains in my head, but it certainly didn't look very good. And I needed to... find a nice casual frock, because the best way they say to recover is just to relax, and it's hard to relax in that situation. So I went to a fancy frock shop, and the lady was all bubbly and said, hello, how are you, as they usually do. And I usually don't want to engage, but I'm polite enough to to speak to them. But this time I said, I don't want to talk to you. I don't want you to ask me any questions. I don't want you to engage with me. I just, I

0: funny. Even, I would imagine in that situation, if you were talking to someone, even if they were talking about something else, you would know that what they really want to ask you.
1: Oh, well, I was thinking I was blinking my eyes, but one of my eyes wasn't blinking and my eye was rolling back in my head. So it was very off-putting for other people speaking to me, but I couldn't even feel that and wasn't aware of that.
0: Yeah, yeah. How long did that last?
1: Well, they say it can last, the facial paralysis can last three to four months. Mm. Luckily, I had medication immediately, a steroid to help stop that and reduce the chance. So for me, it was about 4 weeks, but I still do have other problems that can't be seen, like dizziness and those sci-fi movies where they go, oh, the pain in my head. I still occasionally get those, but people can't see it. So it's easier if they can't see those things.
0: Right. I'm just wondering, in those 4 weeks, did you find that your level of self-consciousness or your ability to deal with it changed?
1: I didn't engage with people. I stayed away from them. I walked on Terrigal Beach in the morning. I had glasses on.
0: Yeah, right.
1: I wore a hat. I just had the opportunity to go out into the sunshine but not engage with people. And if I did see them, anyone that I knew, I said, look, this is the situation straight up. So, and this is what will happen, and kind of tried to answer all their questions at the beginning so that they didn't ask me.
0: Yeah, right. Yeah.
1: Otherwise, they're thinking about it, wondering should they comment.
0: Exactly, yeah.
1: Yeah. The first night I went out when I first had it, I had no idea that my eye was closing. And friends of mine said they kind of clustered together and said, what's going on? What's going to happen with that?
0: Yeah.
1: But I didn't know until afterwards, because you don't feel that your eye isn't closing.
0: Yeah, that's well, I'm so glad you're nearly better, Joy, and I hope you're completely, completely better very soon.
1: Yeah, thank you. Thank you for asking. And I may well take my own advice of saying to people, I don't want to talk to you. I just want to look in your shop.
0: That's right. Do you know what? I heard on, I can't remember, it might have been Hamish McDonald's morning program in Sydney this morning, or it might have been somewhere else. I can't remember. Anyway, a physio saying, oh, yeah, well, you know, the appointments last half an hour, and so I've got to find things to talk about for half an hour. And I was thinking, I don't want to go to that physio. Like, if I'm getting physiotherapy, I just want to take the half hour to be at peace, feel their hands kneading my calf, you know, good, fixing the calf. I don't want them to be asking me questions for half an hour. I'd be very happy to be staring at the floor, just unengaged.
1: Yes. Yes, yeah, just reflecting. Yeah, sometimes exactly. They don't need to talk. Well, I have exercises from a facial physiotherapist to do, which is meant to help as well, you know, which I'm sure some people may see me doing and go, what the hell is she doing and why is she doing that?
0: Good on you, Joy. Lovely to speak to you. Thanks so much for the call. Joe is next. We're talking about times you felt very self-conscious, how you've coped with it. G'day, Joe.
2: G'day, James.
0: What was it for you?
2: I belong to a minority group. I'm a cyclist, over 50, wear full Lycra, and, you know, I'm sort of like a pretend Tour de France rider, one of those guys, you know.
0: Yeah.
2: And I used to carry a pair of shorts or a spare pair of shorts if I had to go to a supermarket on the way home. And then I stopped. One day I forgot the shorts or something, but I went to the supermarket and just went into the supermarket, did my little shopping in full Lycra. And I was self-conscious, you know, those first few times, but then after a while it didn't really matter because there is no uniform to go to a supermarket. But it was something I was originally very self-conscious about.
0: Do you know in the comedy Modern Family, one of the characters was wearing Lycra pants and they had to pixelate it?
2: Oh, yeah. Yes.
0: I hope they don't have to pixelate you, Joe.
2: No, not that bad. And I just look straight ahead. I don't eyeball people.
0: Yeah,
2: so.
0: Good. Yeah. You're just wearing your

0: exercise gear. Thank you very much for that, Joe. Kate, hello.
1: Hello, James. How are you?
0: Very good.
1: Just laughing at that previous caller.
0: Yes, it's an image, isn't it?
1: Yeah, that's a ripper.
0: Well, what about you?
1: What about me? Now, as I said in my previous text, I should get a hearing aid in one of my ears as I'm getting quite deaf, but right. I don't like looking old, so I've been putting it off, hoping that some bright spark comes up with one that will fit right in my ear and nobody can see it.
0: Mm. Yeah, yeah, I see. Yeah, that's interesting. They are, they're getting smaller and less obtrusive, I think.
1: Yes, I think they are. Actually, there was an ad on TV the other night that I saw that one, it is practically invisible, and I thought, oh, well, if I put my hair over it, it'll probably be good. I should investigate
0: it
1: because I know it'd make a difference.
0: Yeah. No, my dad's got one, and you don't know unless you're looking, because they make them skin-coloured too. So, you know, they don't make them 8 polka dot colours. I don't make it.
1: No, I wouldn't like one in bright lime green. Yeah. But no, I've always been self-conscious about looking older and, you know, I'm fairly fit and I look quite good. You know, I could wear skinny jeans and all that sort of thing in my 70s and look all right. But, you know, sort of, and I wear my glasses quite happily for reading.
0: Yeah.
1: But a hearing aid, I just think that's an identifier of somebody being older and I don't like it.
0: Yeah, that's interesting. That is very interesting. I wouldn't want to be the health professional who recommends, you know, down the track sometime, Kate, that you use a walking stick. You're not going to like that, are you, if that ever happens?
1: No, I'm not going to like that at all.
0: No. Well, I think, Kate, you know, at some point you should say, stuff them all, I'm going to wear it. If they want to make judgments about me, it's their problem, not mine.
1: Yeah, that's true. Absolutely, James. Yeah.
0: Yes. Good to talk to you, Kate. Thank you for your call. One more. Debrilla, hi.
2: Hi, good afternoon.
0: Yeah, what made you self-conscious?
2: I think probably having braces at an early age for a very long time, and I think 2 years over what I should have had. So, that was a learning curve early and on, like make do with what you've got.
0: How old were you when you got them?
2: Hang on, so I got them off when I was about 9, which was very, very young. Back in the early 60s, they basically just, I had 4 extra teeth in my mouth, so basically I looked like Dracula.
0: Yeah.
2: So they just had to be done.
0: Mm. See, it's all right if 20% of your class has them, but if it's just you and one other, then
2: The names I was called, seriously. Yeah. You know, I prefer to think of myself as Iron Woman, but, you know, they weren't the names that I was getting. But like I said in the text, I did manage to nab my first boyfriend, so, you know.
0: Oh, there you go.
2: There you go. So it wasn't all that bad. So,
0: With the braces, you managed to, that's good. That's fantastic.
2: I was young, but, you know, in the Western Suburbs series, I went to Beerong Girls High School. There was nothing else to do then, really, but find a boyfriend. It was just really weird. Western Suburbs, because all our parents virtually, like, we're baby boomers, and they were all came from WW2 as displaced persons, and they were all pretty much shell-shocked.
0: Yeah,
2: so, you know, we didn't get a lot of attention back then, so we kind of had to find our own ways. So.
0: I understand. Look, thank you very much, Debrilla. Lovely to talk to you and everyone. I feel much less now that I've heard so many stories from people who felt self-conscious. I feel braver, feel more capable of continuing on with the head cream, turning my head into a building site for another few weeks in the knowledge that that we've all been through it and, you know, frankly, probably go through it many more times. You're on ABC Local Radio in New South Wales. It's 29 minutes to 3. Let's get the latest news headlines. Good afternoon, Adam Story.
3: Afternoon, James. The Deputy Prime Minister has denied there's a rift within Cabinet over the government's future plans for migration. The Home Affairs Minister was due to announce far-reaching changes to migration policies this week in a now postponed speech before the National Press Club. The Police Commissioner says the body of a man found after a suspected dog attack in Sydney's southwest is a terrible set of circumstances. Police say the body of a 23-year-old man was found at a property at Eshcol Park at about midday on Wednesday, but it's not yet known why he was at the property. And US President Donald Trump has acknowledged that some US munition supplies are tighter than others, but he's denied US media reports that his military is now running short on weapons after more than 5 months of war with Iran. There'll be more news at 3 o'clock.
0: Before you go, Adam, I have a very important

0: question. Have you ever been to Amsterdam?
1: Oh, let me think. Yes, only about four times, though.
0: Four times?
1: Yeah.
0: Wow. See, my I'm about to shamelessly hijack the program because my 21-year-old daughter is about to go and live in Amsterdam for 6 months.
1: Oh, wow.
0: To do a uni term there.
1: Mm.
0: And I want to harvest some suggestions for what she should do. Any ideas?
1: Well, there's plenty of art galleries.
0: Yeah. Okay.
1: Well, yeah.
0: She's going to study.
1: I mean, I can. Oh, well, there you go.
0: Yeah.
1: She's in the perfect place.
0: Yeah.
1: Cheese.
0: Good cheese.
1: Cheese.
0: Okay.
1: The beer's okay.
0: Beers. Okay. cheese and beer. Yep.
1: The cafes are interesting.
0: Yeah, right.
1: Yeah.
0: Yes. Heard about the cafes. Yeah.
1: Easier to get around if you like riding a bike.
0: Yeah, well, she does like riding a bike, and I think she's going to buy a bike.
1: No, I think she's going to love it, mate.
0: Okay, great. Thank you very much.
1: Yeah.
0: Okay. No. Adam, back with more news.
1: All power to her.
0: Yep. Yeah, good on you. So this program, sometimes we cast our spotlight with a bit of an excuse on a part of the world and invite people who know about that part of the world to share some knowledge. It started when producer Ella wanted to go to Mongolia and didn't know anything about Mongolia. And we had some lovely people who were kind of instructing her on where she should go. May well be. I mean, Ella's been away for some months now, traveling around the world. May well be she's in Mongolia now. We also did it to help Ella find out about Burma, because she was going to Burma too and had no idea. And people rang up and said, you should go here and you should go there, do this, do that. And just last week, Hannah said, there is no reason I want to go, producer Hannah said, there's no way I want to ever go back to Switzerland. And people rang up and, you know, put arguments to Hannah about why visiting Switzerland was a good thing. So in that glorious tradition, I want some suggestions from those of you who know about Holland, the Netherlands, the country with at least two names, unlike most countries. If Nina's going to go and live in Amsterdam for 6 months, what are some good things to do? Specific things. We know about the cafes. You don't have to tell us about them. But specific places. And you know, I mean, she'll have weekends free from university. She'll be able to go on, you know, and she'll have holidays too. So other places in Holland that she should visit. Any suggestions, please share, 1300. And, you know, there'll be other listeners too, he said, trying to sound less selfish, who are thinking, you know, we're going to Europe, should we go to Holland? Let us praise Holland. Where should, if you're going to go to Holland, you know, tips about the people, the etiquette there, bike use, social mores, places to go. Let us know. 1-300-222-702 is the phone number. The text 0467-922-702. G'day, Ross.
2: Hi. Look, a couple of things that I sort of remember. One is Madura Dam, which is the miniature village where all the houses are like 2 feet tall and
0: What's that called?
2: Madura Dam.
0: Yes.
2: And the Rijksmuseum, where the Night Watch painting is, and that's a fantastic painting.
0: Mm.
2: And some friends went there. I didn't see it, but they said they leave their cheese out. They don't put it in the fridge. But they, when they cut it, they put wipe it with butter on the end to stop it drying out.
0: Yeah.
2: So that's the Dutch tradition.
0: Okay. All right.
2: Some things to look out for.
0: All right. Look out for the butter on the edge of cheese. Thank you very much, Ross, for kicking us off. Someone thinks I'm being over-intrusive, I think. Could Nina maybe be like any other student on exchange and find her own way? Well, she could, but I'm sure most people go on exchange, say, you know, I'm going to Dublin. What shall I do there? I just thought I'm in a position where I can exploit my, you know, power to try and look like I'm being a caring dad. 1-300-222-702. What should you do in Holland? Or the text 0467-922-702. Steve, what about you? What do you think?
3: Good afternoon, James. How are you?
0: Yeah, very good. Thanks.
3: I trust you've already blooded her on Stroop Waffles, have you?
0: Never heard of them. What are they?
3: Well, they're a waffle, but they have a I don't know what you call it, a syrup I think they call them syrup waffles to the rest of the world.
0: Right, sure.
3: But they are to die for with a cup of coffee.
0: Yeah.
3: And then on top of that, she can enjoy a one-hour train trip out of Amsterdam across to Arnhem, which, of course, Arnhem, if you've ever seen A Bridge Too Far, has its own fame or infamy for the bridge that's still there with all the suitable damage to it.
0: Mm.
3: But there's a waffleteer in Arnhem who makes her own unique form of waffles that, if she loves Stroop waffles, these waffles in Arnhem make Stroop waffles look like a nothing.
0: Oh, fantastic. So she should start with a non-Arnhem one to think, oh, these are good, couldn't be better than that, and then up the ante in Arnhem.
3: Arnhem. And then if you're really lucky, she'll bring you a tin of them home when she comes back.
0: Oh, you can bring a tin of them.
3: Yeah, you can enjoy them when you're here.
0: All right, good. Maybe I'll go over and eat one in the summer break if I'm really lucky. Lesson one, says someone. Don't call it Holland, it's the Netherlands. Tips for visiting Holland in general, in particular Amsterdam. We'd love to hear yours. 1-300-222-702 and the text 0467-922-702. Polly, you've lived there.
4: Yeah, I have indeed. Yeah.
0: How was
4: it? Oh, love it. It's a fabulous place. The Dutch are fabulous. They're interesting. They're tall. They're beautiful. and really accommodating. I know that they sometimes get a bit of flack for being rather abrupt because they're very straightforward. They'll say it as it is. But a fabulous place to be and to live. And Amsterdam is such a, I guess, a very cosmopolitan, multicultural city. English is, you know, widely spoken. And, yeah, it's a lot of fun.
0: And what were you doing there for all that time?
4: Oh, I ran an executive search firm there. I specialised in international placements for big companies there.
0: Ah, right. And I mean, you've said it was a great place to live. Was it a good place to work and run a business?
4: It was a fabulous place to do business, but I had a bit of an advantage as an Aussie because I'd be talking to Dutch to pitch my business, and they just liked listening to my accent because I reminded them of their backpacking years and certain sun.
0: Right. Oh, that's nice. Look, thank you very much for that, Paula. We're talking Holland, good things about Holland, things to do, etc. Patrick, g'day.
5: G'day, James. How are you going?
0: Yeah, good. You're the same age as Nina.
5: I am. I'm 21. I actually went there on sort of a boys' holiday when I was 19, and we were in Amsterdam only for a few days. But in terms of things for 21-year-olds to do, I found Vondel Park very fun. So you can do a canal tour on like a sort of a boat where you can sort of, they supply a few drinks and it's a bit of fun.
0: Yeah, nice.
5: And maybe tell her to steer clear of any alleyways with suspicious red lights would be my other tip.
0: Thank you very much for that. Just the boys trip when you were 19, what was there, how long did you go for? How many of you? How was it?
5: There was five of us. We went for 6 weeks. I was in debt to my parents for about a year and it was pretty fun, pretty loose, but good fun.
0: Pretty loose, but good fun. Or perhaps pretty loose and good fun. And thank you very much for that, Patrick. What are you up to now?
5: I'm studying at uni. I'm studying journalism, actually, and saving for my next trip, hopefully.
0: Yeah, good. Oh, lovely to talk to you, mate. Thanks for your call.
5: Thank you very much, James. Have a good day.
0: You too. That was Patrick. John is next. G'day, John. John. Yeah, we're talking Holland. What can you tell us?
6: Yeah, I'm thinking Brinks, which is their version of hot chips or fries served with mayo and sauce and a little wrapped up piece of like butcher's paper and a cone.
0: Sounds
6: little treat.
0: Sounds good. What are they called again?
6: Calling you from Adelaide today.
0: What? What are they called again? He's gone. But the things that are like chips, but I didn't catch the name. Tim, what do you think can be done in Holland or Amsterdam?
7: Yeah, hi, James.
0: Hi.
7: I ended up working as a backpacker for about 4 months in a flower farm, and we used to go to the markets, which is the biggest flower auction in the world, Alsmeer.
0: In the world?
7: The veiling. Yeah, I believe so. It was just incredible to see the concentration of all the different types of flowers there, and they'd have an auction that would go around in a circle with these little carts and people speaking Dutch very quickly. Mm. And the other thing is they have these amazing donuts that are about the size of a cricket ball called Olibolla, which are absolutely fantastic.
0: Lots of different flavours, or just your plain donut?
7: Yeah, no, there are. Yeah, there's one there with like raisins in as well, but they're like donuts with different flavours, but it's not like an iced donut sort of thing. It's like a deep fried cricket ball, but they're delicious.
0: I feel in Australia donuts aren't common enough. You know what I mean? Donut. There's not a donut. You know, you can't buy donuts in every suburb easily. I wish it was more normal, a normal part of our life.
7: Yeah, I love donuts. I agree. Can't agree more.
0: And they're really good for you too.
7: Absolutely. What a day.
0: That's what I've heard. Thanks, Tim. David, what did you do in Holland?
8: There's two things I wanted to say, James. Mm. And I had Dutch friends. I'm originally from Geelong, and with the Shell Orifarm, there's quite a big Dutch community where I grew up, and I visited some of their family friends in Hilversum and went to Utrecht. And I think with all the tourism and crush and stuff, I found the canal systems in Utrecht, which is a beautiful university city, even more interesting than the ones in Amsterdam.
0: Okay.
8: And the other thing that I said to your producer was, and I just as I turned on the radio a few minutes ago, I heard the word Arnhem, and I was thinking, are they talking about the Northern Territory? No, they're not. Near Arnhem is a wonderful one of the best contemporary outdoor sculpture gardens and art galleries. It's located in a national park. It's called Kroller Muller. Pardon for my attempt at Dutch. And it's quite unique because it has bikes that are free, and you can ride around the national park and go to this wonderful art gallery that's got some of the most amazing modern art out in the national park.
0: Wow.
8: And it's rolling natural, you know, it's sort of, you know, you don't think of nature, wild nature in the Netherlands, but this is sort of sand dunes with oak forest.
0: That sounds great.
8: So it just sort of doesn't fit your normal cliched image. But I said those two things were really outstanding. Rotterdam's got some pretty amazing architecture and public art, but, yeah, it's just a fantastic country.
0: Lovely. Thank you very much, David. We are talking great things about Holland. We've got some lovely places. Interested also in the social mores, etiquette, etc. of the Dutch. Someone said they're quite direct but very friendly. So anyone who can expand on that a little bit. Our number 1300 222 702 and the text 0467 922 702. Paul, what do you think you should do in Holland?
9: Look, the Dutch people are incredibly friendly. I visited there 40 years ago and I was done my 12 months backpacking around Europe and I had a phone number. I rang the phone number, who was the relative of someone who worked for my dad, and she says, "Oh, how are you? You're Paul. I've heard about you. When are you coming to stay?" And I said, "Oh, can I come tomorrow?" She said, "I'll be working, but knock on the neighbour's door and they'll let you in." I've never met these people before, and I stayed there for 3 weeks. And the husband was a company director, and he basically had me sitting at board meetings because I showed interest in his business, and he showed me how the Dutch did business. But the recreational thing to do is to learn to ice skate.
0: Okay.
9: It's like playing cricket or tennis here. You buy yourself a set of ice skates, and you can walk down to a skating rink, which is a natural skating rink, and you'll learn to skate over the winter.
0: Oh, that'd be fun. That'd be heaps fun. Yeah. And when you said how the Dutch do business, how does that work?
9: Well, I think it's because it's a trading centre. Like it's a big trading centre, so they've relied a lot on trading, even though like, it's an incredible place. You're flying to Schiphol Airport, and I'm not quite sure it's still the same, but you had between the runways was tulips, which were exported every day to New York. And so they were very efficient with what they did. But we just, one night, there was a printing company that Renee ran, and there was problems with the unions with the shift in the middle of the night. And he woke me up and he said, "Oh, come with me, I'll show you how we handle this in Holland." Because I think at the same time, there was a big mining strike in England and it was a disaster. But I think they foresee a problem and, okay, we've got to see the other person's point of view and try and solve it. That's nice. At the same time, when I was there, the company was deciding whether to buy or lease massive commercial premises for these printing presses.

0: as it were, like, 20 and 30 metres long to fit into. And he took me to the board meeting. And everyone on the board had their say. There was no overriding the owner or the CEO. Everyone had their say.
1: Goodness.
0: And it was, it was an amazing experience for 3 weeks.
1: Yeah, good on you, Paul. Thank you very much. Really appreciate it. I'm not just harvesting information for my daughter neither. Caroline says, listening because we fly to Amsterdam on Tuesday, nervous as we are yet to pack. I think you've got plenty of time to pack, Caroline. You've got 4 days, don't you worry. But just get pen and paper, write down all these great suggestions that that people are making about what to do in Holland. Mike, you were born in Holland.
2: Yes, I was.
1: Oh, so you're Dutch, I guess.
2: Well, no, I'm an Aussie.
1: Oh, okay. But you're probably eligible for Dutch. Well, I don't know. I don't know how it works.
2: Yeah, sure.
1: Anyway, what would you recommend?
2: We migrated here in 1951. Mm. What would I recommend? The Dumb Square, which is the main square in town. It's certainly a good place to go. And yes. from there you can go to the Kalverstraat, which is a shopping street that runs off the Dumb Square.
1: Okay.
2: Also, right. Also, the Royal Palace is there, and everything runs off that main square, which is certainly of interest.
1: Lovely. Thank you very much for that. How long did you live there for? Or were you just...
2: We left when I was only a toddler.
1: Okay. Yeah.
2: 1951 we left.
1: You got a good memory. No, I presume you've been back.
2: It's many times.
1: Yeah, good on you. That's great, Mike. Thank you very much. John, what do you think should be done in Holland? Hi, John.
3: Oh, okay. Is that me?
1: Yeah, sure is.
3: Oh, right. Amsterdam, my little tip is to get they're everywhere. They're on every corner. Some freaks, their version of fries or hot chips served with a dollop of mayo and some sauce and served in a little kind of paper cup. They're everywhere and they're super clean, super crisp, but just a cool little snack. Loved it when I was there.
1: Lovely. Love cool little snacks. Again, be good if in Australia we had more little snacks at little stalls on corners, wouldn't it? I think it's often because European cities in Asia and almost every city really, if you think about it, is more densely populated than our cities. And so it's often you get more of a, not saying that Sydney and other places in New South Wales aren't greatest places in the world, but sometimes in others that density creates a bit more vim and vigor, perhaps. Or maybe it's just because, you're always more excited when you're someone new. Liz, you're also born in Holland, I take it.
4: I was, yes. I came here when I was 6 years of age, straight after the Second World War, and I'm now 85. Mm. That's why I sound like an Aussie. Yeah. I've been back to catch up with my family, though, and one of the most exciting places and fun places was a little village called Geithorn, which translates to goat horn. There are no streets. There are just little waterways that they travel along and little bridges linking one to the other. And when you go there, you ask for the boerder jongens, pannekoeken, which means the farmer's boy pancakes. Wow.
1: Okay. Now,
4: that is something great.
1: Is that a sweet treat or a savoury treat?
4: From memory, it was might have been a savoury treat because if you're a farmer's boy, I suppose you need a good feed rather than the sweet type, but the size of them, wow.
1: Big ones. Good on you, Liz. Thank you very much. Judy, you've just got back from Holland.
5: I did. I go there often in the summertime. Now I've got a sister living over there. My parents were Dutch, so it's good just to keep in touch with the family.
1: And what were you doing there this time?
5: I did a lot of bike riding. So I've got, my mother's one of 12, and so I've got cousins that go bike riding that are my age, and you just have train cards, and you can use your train card at a station to unlock a bike at the station and ride it to another station or wherever you want to ride it to or even back to where you came from.
1: Right.
5: And do that for a couple of hours or for a day, and you just lose five. It's just five.

0: euros and you put the bike back and it just locks automatically. So it's a great thing for bike riders and it's nice and flat, very safe. You don't need to worry about... The only thing you need to worry about really is crossing the road. I stop and look five times left, right, and before I do anything, and I follow with the other bike riders. But I've not ridden in Amsterdam. I've only ridden in other places.
1: All right. Well, thank you very much for that, Judy. Someone says make sure you have a tracker chip for your bike because they have multi-deck car parks. So, and I guess you know bikes. Well, they don't all look the same, but a lot of them look similar. So you need to be able to find it. That makes sense. Amsterdam is very close to everything in Europe, says someone. So it's easy to go away for, you know, even a couple of days to Europe. That would be good, isn't it? You know, when we want to go somewhere, it's such a big thing because everything's overseas and takes hours and whatever, and just be able to pop off to another country on a train for an hour and a half would be pretty amazing. Someone says get a local to explain the road rules in Holland for pedestrians at crossings. I was in Amsterdam a month ago briefly and can agree with the phrase beware psychopaths on cycle paths. It wasn't everyone, but one lycra-clad cyclist almost cleaned me up when they should have stopped. But locals who saw the very near miss said some people, the guy in lycra, are just rude. So, well, it's good, you know, we don't have that in Australia. I'm very pleased. Someone else texted in, I'm Dutch, been here 30 years, going back next week for a short visit. Someone said, agree with your previous caller, Utrecht is a beautiful town, 20 minutes from the centre of Amsterdam, a bit cheaper, quieter and calmer than Amsterdam. Beware of the bikes, they emphasise. Ride like the wind on walkways and pedestrians need to give riders right away. In November, Santa Claus arrived by travelling down the canal. That'd be cool. It's colourful and joyous. Nina will only be about 3 hours from towns on the Western Front in Belgium. Amazing World War One history. Cheers from Donna. Thank you very much, Donna, and to everyone else who has armed me with information to subtly tell my daughter without her realising I did a radio segment mentioning her name, all this interesting stuff about Holland. I'll just say I just did a bit of research. Some friends helped me, which in a way is very true, isn't it? I feel like we're all friends now. In Newcastle, you're about to hear Jenny Marchant. Statewide New South Wales is Jess McGuire. In the Illawarra, it's Fairlie Hamilton. Thanks to producers Alistair and Freya for their sterling work today. Tom.
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3: Well done us. We've made it to Friday. Good afternoon. Hope you are doing well wherever you are across regional New South Wales. No one normally announces this as news, but there's a motel in Bourke that's completely booked out. It's exciting, isn't it? But I'm not talking about this weekend. It's not, might be booked out this weekend, but that's not why I'm excited. I'm not even talking about next weekend or even next month. This motel in Bourke is booked out for a time in 2028. Huh? Turns out people all over the world are locking in motel rooms in Bourke 2 years ahead of something very exciting that's happening. What is that thing? You can guess if you like, 0467 922 684. But you know what? We're going to really dive into it after the 3 o'clock news and we'll find out what is going on that has people super excited to come out west. It's a great part of the world anyway. I recommend it. But there is a certain thing going on. But I am curious, like, what's the furthest ahead you've ever booked something? Like, maybe you've already got a holiday planned, you've got a concert, a big event in the calendar you're looking forward to now. Maybe it's happening in 2028. I'd love to know what you've got locked in the calendar that you're looking forward to and how far in advance you booked it. You're welcome to give me a call, 1300 66 2279, or text 0467 922 684. Plus, if you have spent thousands putting a battery on your house, would you let an electricity company decide when to use the power inside of it? Take out power when they want. Now, it turns out most battery owners are saying no, even though handing over the controls might save them some money. So why do you think that is, that Aussies are so determined to keep their sunshine to themselves? If you've got thoughts on this, if it's a decision you've had to make when you installed a home battery, 1300 662 279, or text me 0467 922 684. I'd love to know your thought process, whether you went with them, you didn't go with them. What else? We'll talk sport. We'll talk holiday destinations where no phone reception's the point, and so much more. I think we'll be happy together. Imagine.

0: Adam Storey with ABC News. The Defence Minister Richard Miles says the US is establishing a rotational presence of nuclear-powered submarines at HMAS Stirling in Perth, not a military base. The Australian newspaper has reported that up to 2,300 US personnel, almost double the 1,200 personnel previously flagged, would be deployed to the naval facility under the AUKUS pact. Mr. Miles says that figure includes family members and civilians and has disagreed with analysts who claim the US is effectively establishing a joint base.
1: At its heart, this is a rotational presence, and that is the basis on which this is being established.
0: Meanwhile, US President Donald Trump has acknowledged that some US munitions supplies are tighter than others. However, he's denied US media reports that his military is now running short on weapons after more than 5 months of war with Iran. The US is facing demand for its weapons beyond the conflict with Tehran, including in Ukraine. Mr. Trump says defense companies are expanding production.
2: We're getting them in on a daily basis. As you know, our defense companies are building more plants right now than at any point in history. They're building plants for the Patriots, for the Tomahawks, for everything.
0: The number of peak mental health groups, a number of peak mental health groups are warning the state government's response to the coronial inquest into the Bondi Junction stabbing attack won't prevent the next tragedy. Sean Tarry-Goodman reports.
3: Six peak mental health groups have criticised the state government's response to the coronial inquest into the Bondi Junction stabbing attack. The government announced this week it would accept some recommendations in full and others in principle. The groups say in-principle commitments aren't strong enough and called for the release of a key report into funding gaps. Giancarlo De Vera from Being Mental Health called for more to be done.
4: Goodwill is just a promise on paper, and we actually really need structural commitments.
3: Mental Health Minister Rose Jackson previously

0: Previously said the government was funding programs in line with the recommendations and plans to release the report on funding gaps.
1: Victoria's first ever Commissioner for Preventing and Countering Violent Extremism says there's been a rise in referrals to their intervention programs in the wake of the October 7 attacks. Dr. Kelly Michelle is among those who have given evidence at the Royal Commission on Anti-Semitism and Social Cohesion today. She's told the inquiry there's been a rise in people being influenced by misinformation spread about the conflict online and developing violent or extremist views.
2: I think there's no single profile of what we're seeing in terms of our referrals, but what we're seeing is individuals who have engaged with a large range of content that that is quite emotive and has and evokes specific emotions and responses.
1: The state government is releasing plans to build a new precinct in Parramatta North, finalising rezoning which will allow for more housing in the area located near the existing light rail line. The 33 hectares of land neighbouring the Westmead Health District is earmarked for about 2,000 new homes, which will include about 100 affordable homes. The government says the Parramatta North precinct will support more jobs, allocate 10 hectares to open and public spaces, and balance development with local heritage in the area. US researchers say they've used artificial intelligence to design completely new viruses, the first time whole genomes have been successfully designed by AI. The BBC's James Gallagher reports.
3: This is a significant leap in the power of AI. It's already been used to invent new antibiotics and vaccines, but this is now a whole genome, the entire genetic code of a virus, being designed by AI. The work was performed at Stanford University. The AI was trained using DNA from a range of organisms. It was then tasked with designing new viruses known as phage that infect bacteria rather than people. Out of 300 AI designs tested in the lab, 16 were able to infect and replicate inside E. coli bacteria.
1: At least one teacher has been killed and four others injured by a student who opened fire at a school in Thailand north of Bangkok. The provincial police commander confirmed the casualties and said the suspected gunman had taken his own life. Among those injured were one teacher and three students. And US police say a man has confessed to starting a wildfire that destroyed 800 buildings near the northwestern city of Spokane in Washington. He told police after his arrest that he planned the crime for weeks and researched when the weather would be best for igniting it. To the weather for New South Wales this afternoon, dry and sunny apart from the chance of showers along the north coast. It'll be a sunny afternoon in Sydney, a sunny day tomorrow with a top of 19. And then a cloudy day on Sunday with a high chance of showers in the afternoon and evening with a top of 20. That's the latest ABC News. It's now 3:05.
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6: Good afternoon. Yes, Jess here with you on Drive. And there's a lot to talk about this Friday. We've got a couple of hours with you. We're going to jam it full of very interesting stuff. For instance, I get being organised, but why would a whole bunch of people be booking motel rooms in Bourke 2 years ahead of a certain date, right? Because that's what's happened. There's a little motel in Bourke. It's already fully booked for a particular date in 2028. So what on earth, or perhaps not on earth, is bringing visitors from around the world to Western New South Wales that time? We're going to find that out. And maybe we should all be booking some hotel rooms and motel rooms in Bourke. We'll dig into that very soon. After 3:30, I don't know if you've seen the news stories about this, AFL club Geelong is in a little bit of hot water. It seems like it's asked a player with a history of concussion to sign a secret waiver protecting the club from future legal action. Now, we've talked a lot about sports concussions on this program and the consequences of it, terrible consequences. So, I mean, how legally enforceable is a waiver like that, right? And what kind of position is a young player in when your club asks you to do that? Well, you know what? Ned Hall, he's going to talk to us about the growing fallout on that and where it's at. And we'll probably get a follow-up too on what's been happening with the FIFA World Cup and all the drama there as they were trying to sell bits of it off. There's that and there's so much more coming up on Drive. So first, I think we need to see how the roads are looking. We are joined by...

0: Clint Greenberg from the Transport Management Centre. Good afternoon, Clint.
1: Good afternoon to you, Jess. And starting with an incident in the Blue Mountains, unfortunately, we've got a truck that's broken down at Bell. Now, this is right at the intersection of Chifley Road and Darling Causeway. We all know about Chifley Road and Darling Causeway because this is the exact intersection which is the major detour route for that ongoing closure at Great Western Highway at Victoria Pass. So we've got one of the two eastbound lanes closed at the moment, so please plan ahead if you're taking a Friday drive on the Great Western Highway needing to use that diversion. You'll need to plan well ahead because we have that truck at that intersection broken down there at Chifley Road and Darling Causeway in the Blue Mountains. In the New England Northwest, smoke is affecting visibility on the Gwydir Highway at Glen Elgin, right near Gers Road. The RFS and Transport for New South Wales teams are on the scene, so please reduce your speed, drive the conditions and follow the directions of crews if you're travelling through the New England Northwest area there on the Gwydir Highway. In the Central West, it's last day of the roadworks on the Mitchell Highway at Dunkeld between Backswamp Road and Mary's Lane. Single lane closures, intermittent stopping and a reduced 40k speed limit if you're passing through before 6pm today. To the Southern Highlands, we've got the last day of resurfacing works on the Kings Highway in Bungador. Traffic controllers are on site, down to 40k's per hour speed limit in place until 5 o'clock this Friday. And in the Riverina, we have roadworks on the Sturt Highway at Carrathool near Canago Road. Single lane closures and a 40k speed limit are in effect until 6 o'clock tonight. So please exercise caution and check your speed and keep ahead of all the delays all the time by checking your route on the Live Traffic NSW app or heading to livetraffic.com.
0: Thank you, Clint. You know, I observed then in your traffic report, you like to say, you like to advise people to plan well ahead.
1: I do.
0: Is that something you do in life?
1: Yes, I always plan well ahead.
0: Yeah. How far in advance do you book things, Clint?
1: Well, funny that you mentioned the solar eclipse. I was only...
0: I didn't mention it. It's a huge mystery that we're going to be solving in about 5 minutes. Clint, come on.
1: Funny that you mentioned that big event happening in...
0: This is my radio magic. You've just pulled the rug out from under me.
1: No, but you're talking about planning ahead, and I was booking hotels in Kununurra for that cataclysmic, beautiful event in 2 years' time.
0: So
1: you can't ask me about something that, you know, I'm well in advance of sorting out myself.
0: An absolute lesson learned for me, Clint. You're a dangerous live wire on the radio. I don't even think there's enough delay for me to get out of here.
1: I think you should know that by now, Jess.
0: Yeah. Look, I mean, I was trying to keep everything a bit buzzy, right, Clint? I was trying to be like, what's going on in the... You know, because people like, you know, if you don't know what's going on in 28, how exciting would that have been? But... yeah, it's true. There's some solar stuff going on. And, Clint, I didn't know you were...
1: Solar stuff? It's a once-in-a-lifetime thing, Jess.
0: Well, I'm sure our reporter that I'll be crossing to will also have some thoughts that she'll be repeating of yours. No, I'm just joking. But, no, you, I mean, do you go out and you, do you travel and go and look at this stuff a fair bit?
1: No. But when I heard about it, that's why I got all excited because, you know, I've got the opportunity in New South Wales to see it where, you know, there's quite a long looking time. But my home state of WA has perhaps a slightly longer period. So I'm tossing up now between the two. Do I stay or do I go?
0: Oh, the full clash internal
1: no
0: debate.
1: Way. I already thought about trying to do it two in one and do both scenes in one day, but nothing travels fast enough to get from WA to New South Wales.
0: Could you get on a plane and fly from WA to New South Wales under the solar event?
1: Ooh, now, see, that's something we should investigate.
0: Yeah, we. I like it's we now, like the bus yesterday. You know I'm going to be stuck in a studio. They don't let me out of this room.
1: No, I'm thinking this could be a groundbreaking outside broadcast for the national broadcaster and you.
0: Okay, you're putting together the proposal that I'm going to have to send to management, all right, bud?
1: Right, will do.
0: Okay, and just remember, smell of an oily rag is the budget, all right?
1: Okay.
0: Thank you, Clint. Appreciate you.
1: See you soon.
0: Oh, well... There's no use keeping the surprise. I think we might speak to Francis now because Francis also heard me talk at the beginning of the show as I was trying to, you know, rustle up some excitement. Francis, I was like, what's it going to be? And Francis, you were like, I know exactly what this is because you're out in Groen, which is a place I love too. Are you excited?
2: Oh, good. Oh, very, very. This is big.
0: Tell people what it is. Tell people what it is. Exactly.
2: Well, it's a total solar eclipse where the new moon will pass between the sun and the earth and obscure the sun. And it's I've seen three already, and it's pretty spectacular to see. And this one is very special because it's coming right over all our area.
0: It is. It's like New South Wales is like the place to be in the world. Clint can go to WA. I'm not going to stop him. If he wants to go to WA, his old stomping ground, that's none of my business.
2: He ruined it for me. I was going to announce it to the world here.
0: Now you know how
2: I feel. At least to the state. Yeah.
0: And bear in mind, there's an ABC reporter waiting to speak to me who was planning on announcing that too. So there's going to be three huge... Let's just assume that someone's just turned on the radio when Kath James, our ABC Western Plains reporter, gets on the line. And so she'll have a moment too. Don't worry. Don't stress about that. But Frances, I want to know, because I love visiting Groen, and I've spent a bit of time out in Western New South Wales, and it's a great little community. Is it a buzz about this event that's happening in 2 years' time?
2: I don't think anybody in Groen really knows anything about it.
0: So just you.
2: This far out, probably, possibly, yeah.
0: That's so funny. Okay, so you're a bit of a solar eclipse enthusiast. What were the other ones you went and saw?
2: One was in Mexico, and one was in Sedona, and then Port Douglas, west of Port Douglas.
0: Wow. What do you love about them?
2: Once you've seen one, it's just you're hooked.
0: Right.
2: Absolutely hooked.
0: Right. So, but you live in Groen, though. Like, you haven't just moved there 2 years in advance to make sure you've secured your spot.
2: No. We've got a claim out here, so I happen to be here right now, but I also live in Narromine.
0: Oh, wow, Frances. But are you originally from Canada?
2: Canada, you got it. Yep.
0: Well, I had to tread very carefully there and make sure I'd spotted my accent. I know what a diplomatic event it might have been if I'd gotten that wrong. What brought you out to outback New South Wales, where you've got a claim in the Groen opal fields? Like, that seems like a big journey.
2: I started out in Penrith, where I worked for 26 years, but I met a man 2 months after I got to Australia. So, and his family had opal mines out here, so here we are.
0: Oh, wow. And did you, when the first time you went out there to outback opal mining country as a Canadian, did you just go, whoa, okay.
2: Unbelievable.
0: Yeah. It's just like... it's otherworldly, I think.
2: It certainly is, yeah.
0: But you clearly love it because you're still there. Either that or you've got a really good claim, in which case you can leave your address with my producers. I'll come visit.
2: Well, there are no addresses in Groen.
0: That's true. I'll just be running around yelling, Frances, and hoping you respond. Well, look, I think it's very exciting. I love that you're revved about it, even though you suspect that the rest of the community might not be across it yet. Because, I mean, it is 2 years away, but there will be a point where everyone suddenly in New South Wales is very abuzz about this incredible event, a huge solar eclipse, and I didn't know about it until today, so I'm kind of excited too, but I'm wondering whether I need to be booking accommodation, or is it all right if I just stay at yours, Frances?
2: Yeah, sure. Yeah, I'm probably going to have about 30 people there, but...
0: Great. Sounds like a party. I know what I'm hearing, and it sounds like a good time. Frances calling from Groen, the second person to announce what is going on in 2028 that might be leading to motels in Bourke getting booked up. Frances, thank you for your call. So lovely to speak to you.
2: Thank you. Cheers.
0: Have a great afternoon. Oh, goodness me.
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0: That's right. We are talking about something that is happening in 2028 that has resulted in motels in the town of Bourke being booked out 2 years in advance. I was going to have a big drum roll and a big reveal, but we have been learning a lot from both our traffic reporters and our callers. There's a really exciting thing that's going to be happening in the skies. And you know what? We turn now to ABC Western Plains reporter Catherine James now, who is the person that alerted me to this story. Kath, how are you?
4: I'm good, Jess. How are you?
0: Between you and me, it's been a chaotic Friday for my plans of how this show would run. Everyone's breaking news left, right and centre on me. And so now people know that there's going to be this solar event. That was going to be my big question for you to go out the gate. But can you tell us a little bit more about this eclipse that's got everyone abuzz? And I know you're not an astronomer, so I'm not demanding deep science from you.
4: Yeah, well, from what I know, on Saturday, July 22nd, 2028, Australia will be one of the best places on the planet to witness this eclipse, and it is going to cast kind of like a shadow strip across most of our states. So from Western Australia, Northern Territory, Queensland, all the way down through New South Wales. It'll even pass over Sydney before it heads out to New Zealand. And outback New South Wales and outback Australia is one of the best places to see it, of course, because we have such clear skies out here. So yes, it's led to some motels already getting queries about booking 2 years in advance.
0: Wow. The motels that you spoke to, were they across the fact that this astronomical event was happening, or was it the booking interest that kind of alerted them to the fact that something might be happening?
4: Yeah, that's right. So Birkbridge Inn out in Bourke, one of the managers out there, Michelle Severs, says they got a call about it from the USA, from somebody in America in December 2025. And they had no idea about it, but this enthusiast wanted to book and was prepared to pay up front. And from there, it just snowballed. They said within a matter of months, they booked out. They've got 10 rooms, they've booked out. And I called around a few of the other motels in Bourke to see if they were experiencing the same. Mm. A few of them were a bit curious because they said, well, we don't open our bookings, you know, 12 months before. So they were definitely not taking any bookings just yet. But the manager of that motel, Birkbridge Inn, said that after she had kind of announced that they had booked out, the information centre in Bourke called her and said, what's going on? So I think it's all a bit of news to quite a few people, because I suppose it's one of those things that if you're not an enthusiast, maybe you don't necessarily know about it yet.
0: Yeah, I mean, it is really exciting because, I always see these. I feel like I've never encountered a solar eclipse, not a proper one, and I'm always seeing them happening where it's like overseas.
4: Yes.
0: So the fact that, like, not just Australia, but it couldn't be better to be in regional New South Wales, could it?
4: Like, exactly.
0: It's built for us.
4: Yes, and it's actually been on my lifetime bucket list, so I'm very excited.
0: So I've got to ask, Kath, like, you found out that this motel was booked out, but what got you sniffing around this story? Were you trying to get accommodation?
4: No. They kind of announced it on their Facebook.
0: Yeah.
4: And I'm just always kind of, you know, on the socials looking around. But there's going to be a number of other towns that are also good spots. Dubbo, where I am at the moment, but also Cobar, Walgett, and a whole host of other amazing regional towns across Queensland and Northern Territory as well.
0: No, I don't care about Queensland or the Northern Territory. No offence to them, but they're not likely listening to the program today. I'm only interested in New South Wales. And I'm like, okay, do we need to let more people know, A, if you are like Kath and a big solar eclipse has been on your bucket list, maybe you need to start planning. The fact that these motels are booked out is starting to make me think I'm behind in my planning too, Kath. But the other thing is, like, this is a huge tourism opportunity, particularly for out west, and it's a great time of year for it to be happening too, because if you are going to travel out to the outback, who doesn't want to be there in July? Perfect time of year.
4: 100%. And of the people that have booked already at the Bourke Motel, there's two from the US, Texas and North Carolina. And then she said the others were from all across Australia. Brisbane, Melbourne, Sydney, Canberra, to name a few.
0: Wow, it's like Expo 88 all over again, but this time it's happening at a Bourke Motel. I'm wondering if we need to be taking care of the marketing for this. I know that's not normally the ABC's game, Kath, but I've not seen any, you know, I'm not pointing fingers, but Tourism New South Wales campaigns about this. I think we could be coming up with some great slogans, like about going. I mean, frankly, the listeners are better at this than I am. 0467 922 684, or call 1300 662 279. If you've got some campaign ideas, how we might do it, maybe music we might use in the background, catchy slogans, and you can do one per town, like Cobar, not so far from the. I almost had it, Kath. Have you got any ideas for me?
4: Oh, I just, look, Eurovision's fresh in my memory with Delta's Eclipse song, but that seems a bit on the nose. But,
0: does it?
4: You know,
0: in 2 years' time, it'll feel fresh all over again. I think
4: revive it. Yes.
0: I think Delta would be up for it, to be honest. I think she'd be keen. If we book her now, again, 2 years in advance, and tell her that we can secure a room at a Bourke Motel room, she could be keen.
4: Yeah. There we go.
0: Or maybe, actually, Francis at the Grauen Opal Fields is up for me and Delta Goodrum's staying. Just let us know on the text line. And, Kath, thank you for digging this up and letting us know about it, because it was such an interesting story. And I want to start preparing because this is a big event and I'm excited. And Kath, I know you'll be reporting on it, I'm sure, in 2 years' time, and hopefully I'll talk to you again about it.
4: Hopefully.
0: Hey, take care, Kath. Catherine James there, ABC Western Plains reporter. Are you revved now that you know about this solar eclipse? How did I not know about it? I feel so foolish. Anyway, I've got some plans to get in order. But 1300 66 22 79 or 0467.

And Steve has texted in, our traffic reporter, Clint, the wonderful Clint Dreeberg, sort of, he did the big reveal. I was trying to get some buzz about whether that it was going to be a solar eclipse, and Clint was the one that revealed it in the traffic cross. Steve says, well, Trev Ferrugia would never do that, our former traffic reporter. That is true, but to be fair, Trev Ferrugia, that beautiful, magnificent closed book, he wouldn't even admit that he'd heard of the sun. Do you know what I mean? That Trev would be playing his cards very close to his chest. But I like that we get so many different types giving us our traffic. Hey, let's have a quick song from a lady called Kylie Minogue. This would be a good road trip song if you're heading out west. It's called Some Kind of Bliss.

0: It's Kylie Minogue, Some Kind of Bliss. And I'm relieved to say that Francis has gotten back to us. Francis from the Grauen Opal Fields. Yes, Delta can stay, says the text. So I guess the next call's Delta Goodrum as we start making our July 2028 plans to fully enjoy the solar eclipse and put on a tourist event that will make heads spin.
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0: Now, built for the Snowy Hydro Scheme workers back in 1960s, the isolated town of Talbingo sits nestled in the Snowy Mountains. And it's now a quiet fishing and seasonal holiday village. And many of the

0: 224 permanent residents, they are wives of those who worked on the scheme. Now, it can be a lonely life in the once bustling town, but one shed built for women is changing that. Here is Rachel Holdsworth with more.
1: It's cool, crisp and foggy in the town of Talbingo, nestled in the foothills of the Snowy Mountains in southern New South Wales. It's a Wednesday morning and there's hardly anyone out, except for 13 women heading into the only store that operates all year round, the Talbingo Trading Post.
2: So then the very next day, I got an email from them saying, the club's putting on the food for the
3: trivia night.
2: For the trivia night.
3: Oh!
1: The general meeting for the Talbingo Women's Shed has just begun, and there's a long list of items to get through. They first spoke about their new location, which was approved by their local council, and then moved on to organising a trivia night at their local country club. But the meeting is much more than that. It's a way for the women in town to form meaningful friendships and to feel connected. Di O'Keefe moved to Talbingo with her husband more than 40 years ago, but after his death, she experienced firsthand the difficulties that can come with living in such an isolated town.
4: My family were in fact concerned because they have no social contact with anyone. They have by phone. Often a week will go by and I haven't talked to anybody except on the phone.
5: And how does that make you feel?
4: A bit isolated. I read books.
1: Talbingo was built by the Snowy Mountains Authority in the early 1960s to house workers for the Snowy Mountains hydroelectric scheme. Now it's known for water sports on the Talbingo Reservoir and its close proximity to the Selwyn Snow Resort, bringing in thousands of holiday makers across summer and winter. Mrs O'Keefe says she's seen a significant decline in services over the years.
4: There's nothing on offer to women anymore. There's a big community hall for a start. The community hall used to have things like badminton and all sorts of concerts and various things, so nothing anymore. Yeah. Bit by bit, there's no library. I used to go to the library. There'd be a computer. I could talk and get help and assistance. It's gone. We don't have any community.
1: Di's friend, Mary Bardry, moved to Talbingo in 1970 with her husband, who was a tradesman and worked on the Snowy scheme.
6: I love the tranquility here for one thing, and the physical beauty. The physical beauty of this place is just wonderful. And it has a very healing atmosphere.
5: Is that what made you stay for so long?
6: Yes, yes. This is our home. My husband died 18 months ago, and I'm fortunately still independent and will stay here as long as I possibly can.
5: Why is this group so important for you, especially now?
6: Well, that's why. That's why. I'm never lonely here.
2: I've nominated you anyway.
1: The Talbingo Women's Shed was formed from the discussions of three friends. Debbie Midson says her main wish was for women in Talbingo not to be alone.
2: There's a lot of women who sit by themselves all day, every day, 40 k's into Tumut. So, you know, for people in Talbingo, we probably go to Tumut once a week to do our grocery shopping. So most of the time you're housebound unless you've got somewhere to go, something to do, someone to see, so.
1: The town's country club is one of just a few businesses left operating in Talbingo. Staff member Daniel Smith says it's integral for the business to support organisations like the Talbingo Women's Shed.
7: Just building the community in itself. If we don't all kind of stand by each other and be basically one, it just, yeah, kind of divide with, and it's such a small community, if you start to divide within each other, it kind of just, it doesn't really work out and it's kind of not very good.
1: The association has been running for less than 3 months, but it's already changing the lives of many women.
6: It's just been such a positive experience for the whole village, and the input from outside the village has been incredible as well.
2: Yeah, so we should be able to have a wonderful other event, so that's why I was thinking we'll have the games night there.
0: What a great story of the women in Talbingo. You can find more stories like that if you get the ABC Listen app and have a look at the story stream option, and it's full of really, really great tales like that and so many more from around New South Wales and around the rest of the country. Let's get some news headlines.

0: Now we're joined by Adam Storey.
1: Thanks, Jess. One of the complainants in the indecent assault trial of broadcaster Alan Jones has again denied basing his allegations on what he heard in news reports. He's been challenged on his account of staying at the broadcaster's Fitzroy Falls farm, where he alleges several offences occurred. Independent Senator David Pocock has accused the gambling lobby of trying to discredit a former NRL player who alleged a gambling company offered him drugs. Luke Bateman this week told a parliamentary inquiry into the government's advertising reforms that the offer came at the height of his gambling addiction. And a federal court judge has described the Commonwealth's claim against the chemical manufacturing company 3M for PFAS contamination at defence bases as daunting. A 1,600-page statement of claim has been filed by the Commonwealth over alleged soil and water contamination at 28 bases across Australia. More news at 4.
0: Thanks so much, Adam. Getting some texts about our big event that we're planning. I think it might be one of those things where you wish that there was an event, like a big tourism event, and you end up having to put it together. I'm beginning to feel like we're putting together a party here on Drive. The big event we're talking about is the 2028 solar eclipse, of which New South Wales is going to be in prime position. Not something I knew until today when I found out the little motel in Bourke is completely booked out for this weekend in July, or this day in July, I should say. I think it's July 22nd, 2028, where the eclipse is going to be perfectly seen if you're out in Bourke, out in the Ridge, Cobar, basically Western New South Wales, great place to go and see it. Glenn at Bawley Point says, I remember a total eclipse in the 70s. I was in school. We were told to sit in the quadrangle and not look up. It went dark. There were cold birds. It went dark, cold. Birds stopped. Lasted about 5 minutes. It was absolutely incredible. I had not considered the bird stopping because, of course, when the sun goes away, the birds aren't singing. Well, there's a couple out near my house that tend to, but I think there's something wrong with them. I'm not sure what kind of birds they are. Thank you, Glenn. Yeah, I mean, that is going to be really exciting and really strange. Should be a couple of minutes of a very otherworldly vibe. We're trying to think of slogans. Gillian Molong says, turn around every now and then because a total eclipse of the West is coming July 2028. Oh, I'm loving this. This is good marketing. This is very good marketing. Total eclipse of the West. I think that's what we might go with. We're definitely going to lean into the Bonnie Tyler thing. James on the Plateau says, here's my contribution. Say goodbye to the sun at Bourke 2028. I mean, Bourke might run with that as a private one. Dark side of the Bourke. Is there anything in this? What is it? Outback in Black. Is there something there? We could maybe tie in some AC/DC, an AC/DC cover band at a stretch. Brewarrina is probably going to have some things too, so it'll be dark soon. Yeah? Walgett after dark? All right, well I'm going to keep brainstorming. But either way, here's what I do know. We're all staying at Frances's place at the Grow and Opal Fields. I mean, if she's okay with me and Delta Goodrum coming, I'm sure she'll be fine with the rest of you. Delta Goodrum's going to be performing at this event. She's yet to agree officially, but we think she'd be perfect. I think we're in a good place. I think this is going to be absolutely the kind of event that we want to go to. And I think there's only one song that I can play now. Did I have another one planned? I did. Do I have a legal obligation to play this? I do. The late, great Bonnie Tyler. Here on Drive.

Always gets me, that guy's soft little voice at the end. Turn around, bright eyes. Indeed, Bonnie Tyler there with Total Eclipse of the Heart. As we here on Drive celebrate an event, I think we're brainstorming together here and we're calling it the Total Eclipse of the West, even though I think all of New South Wales will be able to enjoy the eclipse that's happening in 2028 that has led to motels in the back of Bourke being booked out already 2 years in advance. Now, we've got a text here from Christine from the Central West Astronomical Society. I love this. Who says they're based in Parkes, New South Wales. They're going to be part of a national hosting day for the eclipse. Oh, yeah. It's going to be in Peak Hill, of course, famous for the dish. The eclipse goes over Orange towards Sydney. Totality will be straight down Sydney Harbour. And then I like this. Christine suggests, look, it'll be a very expensive way to see it, but it would be nice sipping champagne on a boat in the harbour with the best view of this event on the planet. I mean, indeed. So you've either got 2 years to book a motel in Bourke or 2 years to befriend an extremely rich person who owns a boat in Sydney. I'm still going to go with Bourke. And this is because I'm very excited about Total Eclipse of the West, the event that apparently I think I'm holding. We're all staying at Frances at Groen, Opal Fields' place. She's fine with it. We've got Delta Goodrum performing. And, in fact, maybe our next guest is going to want to come.

0: That's right. I'm talking about Ned Hall from ABC Sport. Good afternoon, my friend.
1: Good afternoon, Jess. How are you doing?
0: Oh, you're hearing the buzz about Total Eclipse of the West. At this point, we are staying at a nice lady called Frances. You didn't get to meet her, but she seems really delightful, and she's got an opal claim in the Groen opal fields. And she said it's okay for me and Delta. I can't see why you can't come either, Ned. You can come and stay. And at the moment, entertainment seems so far limited, but we're hoping to expand to Delta Goodrum. I'm seeing her on the back of a ute, performing her Eurovision hit Eclipse just over and over and over as we drive slowly from Dubbo to Bourke. Do you think there's something in this?
1: I think it's a definite winner, to be absolutely honest. And she's quite happy to turn up and perform at various different places. She closed the Commonwealth Games ceremony as well, which I think was a bit of a surprise. She wasn't listed on the initial listings that I'd seen of the Scottish performers.
0: Just DM her and say, Delta, you got anything on? I mean, she closed one of my housewarmings once. I said, just send her a message. I said, Delta, you got anything on? She said, not a problem, Jess. Anything for my fans. So, look, we can probably expand and riff on this even more, but we do need to pick your brain about sport. I want to start with what's going on this weekend, NRL, NRLW-wise, that we need to keep an eye out for.
1: Look, it's Indigenous Round, and it's really great to see that it's being done across both the NRL and NRLW. Sometimes it's taken place earlier in the season, the Indigenous Round, and there hasn't been a specific Indigenous Round in the NRLW to celebrate. So it's great to see that both of the men's and women's comps are celebrating it this year. I know we've spoken to a lot of people, a part of what it means to a lot of the Indigenous players in there, and it's something the NRL does very well, that it sort of honours and respects the huge number of Indigenous players to play the game and go out there. So that's there all weekend. Every match it's being shown. Now the big games in particular are both tonight. There is the Warriors taking on the Penrith Panthers. Third place Warriors at home against the Panthers in Auckland. Huge match and gets underway at 6 p.m. tonight. And it's followed by the Roosters taking on the Bulldogs. Now the Bulldogs have improved in form. They're sitting in ninth spot. They're just outside the top eight. Can jump back in if they get a result against the in-form Roosters. So that's a cracking one to look forward to. Some of the good matches over the weekend. Dolphins-Broncos on Saturday. Huge match in Brisbane. The Dolphins, I mean, the Broncos season is pretty much done and dusted already, but they can really make a statement by finishing them off. And a derby being played in Cogra on the weekend with the Dragons playing against the Sharks. So some really entertaining matches there in the men's competition. In the NRLW as well, and obviously after Magic Round in Wagga last weekend, which was deemed to be a great success. It was really entertaining football all weekend and good crowds out there. They kick off tomorrow at Belmore with the Bulldogs taking on the Cowboys. Matches being played at various places around the competition. The women play in Hamilton for the Warriors against the Knights, which is a big match in Canberra. The Raiders host the Broncos, and the Roosters will be taking on the Eels up in Gosford on Sunday evening as well. So some really good games to look forward to there all weekend. And as I say, it's going to be an Indigenous Round theme for the whole weekend.
0: Excellent stuff. Okay, now let's turn to the Wallabies because they've got a test match. Is it against Japan?
1: Yes, which always makes it interesting because Japan are coached by former Wallabies coach Eddie Jones. And so he'll be really looking to fire into the Wallabies. And the interesting thing is, this is coach Les Kiss's first match in charge of the Wallabies. Now, he's been working, obviously, alongside Joe Schmidt, the outgoing coach. So there's not a huge change coming into this match. He's made one or two little tweaks and changes to the side. Miles Amatero has come in the second row. He's also brought in a new prop forward and left some big names on the bench. He's stuck with Declan Meredith as the fly half. So there is a bit of continuity, and I think that was part of the plan all the way along, that having Les Kiss come in, work alongside Joe Schmidt, it wasn't like a new coach coming in and a total change all the way. So that'll be a good one to look forward to. But yes, Eddie Jones, you're never quite sure what'll be thrown the Wallabies' way when they go up and take on their former coach.
0: It's hard, isn't it? Like seeing an ex after a breakup and just trying to put your best foot forward. Look, let's turn to the AFL now. There's something really interesting that's been going on. It's made plenty of headlines. Tell us what Geelong asked one of its players to sign.
1: Yes, so this is becoming a bigger and bigger story. Geelong had essentially had a young player, sign a waiver to basically say that any further issues with concussion and head injuries were his responsibility and not the responsibility of the club, which has basically been sort of a lot of people have basically said, look, that wouldn't have been worth the paper it was printed on, yeah. If it ever actually been challenged anyway down the line. But what's really bad about this is that happened in 2024. This isn't like it's happened 20 years ago when people were probably still in the infancy of really looking into the severity of concussion. This has happened much more recently. Mm-hmm. And so this secret agreement was done there. It came out. The player involved hasn't been listed yet. It's all still a secret at the moment of who exactly it was. But where it becomes really tricky is the AFL have decided not to

0: take any further sanction against Geelong for that. Basically, just said that this is sort of it's all over now. Anyway, that piece, that agreement isn't worth anything. But the boss of the AFL at the moment, the AFL Commission, and Mr. Drummond, was also at Geelong at that time. So he was heavily involved in what was happening with that and hasn't really said an awful lot since. So a lot of the media, particularly in Melbourne, still really gunning for them and saying, hang on a second, you've got a lot of questions still to answer about this. You know, when did this actually happen? How much did the AFL know about this at the time? And you know, Craig Drummond, who, as I say, was president of Geelong at the time and was involved in this deal, has not really commented on it since. And there is zero punishment for Geelong for going ahead and doing something which is, at best, ill-judged and at worst, completely unethical.
1: I mean, if you're that young player and, you know, your dreams be an AFL star and your club hands you paperwork like that, like, it sounds like it wouldn't have been enforceable anyway, which we now know, but the player wouldn't have known that. And they're not hugely in a position to really, I don't know, like, make that call. How much power would have he had to refuse?
0: Well, that's the interesting thing. And I think that's where people are asking questions still of saying, well, why was this even done at the time? Why was this thought to be necessary that you have to approach a young player to sign a waiver on future health issues to exonerate the club from this? Mm. And you're right. A lot of young players, as you say, it's their dream to play professional sport and to play in the AFL. So they'll basically go along with what's put in front of them. We've seen this in the past with other players with injuries and concussions and people expected to carry on and get out there and play just because they don't want to jeopardize their chances of having a full-on professional career. So, and again, that is one of the reasons why this would have been worth nothing and wouldn't have stood up in court if it ever got challenged down the path, that this was a very dubious thing for the club to actually have done. So watch this space with this one, because I think there's definitely going to be more things to come out in terms of how this came about and what on earth Geelong were thinking at the time and what AFL President Craig Drummond knew about it as it went forward.
1: Yeah. And speaking of watch this space, last week we said those exact words because we were looking at what was going on with FIFA and their plan to sell a stake in future World Cups. How has that played out? What's that music in the background?
0: That was just something I had on my laptop in the background. It was nice. A news website, and all of a sudden music from somewhere kicked in on one of the windows. It's like, hang on a second.
1: I thought Ned's beginning to do a bit of a musical soundtrack to his sports thing. Boom, boom, boom, boom, boom.
0: I could do that all the time, actually, couldn't I? Yeah, nice. I've done it. But it's funny, I generally everything's muted on my laptop most of the time, so it took me a little bit by surprise there as well. But yes, not muted is the reaction to FIFA this week. And so, look, this is what's happened since the original decision to sell a stake in it was scrapped. So they scrapped that decision. There was an emergency meeting of the FIFA executives yesterday where they came out in strong support of Gianni Infantino and saying that they made errors, and Gianni Infantino has apologized for what happened and said that that wouldn't happen again, so sorry for the errors, but they also need to defend themselves against any of these objections that are being made about lack of transparency at the organization, which is entirely true. I mean, clearly this was all dreamt up and came out from a back room somewhere with most of the senior members of FIFA's board not aware of it at all. And so while that came out yesterday, with the support of senior members of the FIFA executive, UEFA, the European football body, have basically said their teams could still boycott competitions, including the World Cup, and that the defence of Gianni Infantino changes nothing. They're basically digging in and saying they want Infantino to go. Now, there is an election next year for the FIFA president. What needs to be done at this stage is that it's basically one member, one vote, and he's still got lots of support, Gianni Infantino, amongst lots of nations around the world. It's basically a clean majority. 106 votes are needed to dislodge Gianni Infantino. And I think November's the cutoff date for when people have actually got to lodge their applications to stand against him. So it's going to be an interesting couple of months to see who puts their hand up to say, okay, I'll take him on, and whether Gianni Infantino, under this pressure, decides he will definitely run again.
1: Huh. Interesting stuff. Well, look, Ned Hall, I'm going to let you go. Thank you. That was very. Thank you for that. It was very informative. While you were talking as well, I just had a brief brainwave Total Eclipse of the West, the place you've agreed. I think you might be emceeing the event.
0: Right.
1: Remember how I said Delta Goodrum would be performing Eclipse on the back of a ute from Dubbo to Bourke? That yes. I think that's going to be the build-up to the eclipse. But what about afterwards, once the eclipse is over, we then change performers and then we get Paul McCartney on the back of the ute and he plays this. Here Comes the Sun. That'd be nice, right?
0: Perfect. He'll be up for that.
1: He'll be up for that. I'll just send him a text. Thanks, Ned.

0: That's the Beatles. Here Comes the Sun. Here on Drive. And guess what else is coming?
1: You are trending.
2: I think I'm going viral.
1: No, I know. Trending hot on Twitter right now.
2: Social influencer.
3: Nothing but trendy Hollywood celebrity.
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1: Someone's about to go viral.
3: They have the internet on computers now.
1: What's trending?
0: With Janine Fitzpatrick. Janine, good afternoon.
5: Good afternoon.
0: Oh, man. The state's abuzz. With Total Eclipse of the West.
5: I know.
0: Now that we're running it, I think it's a drive event, which is really good.
5: Beautiful. We get an OB, will we?
0: I think we might get one. We'll get it. We're planning this far in advance, 2028. We might be able to get a, well, we might not be able to get a motel room, turns out. It's often the problem trying to organise outside broadcasts. But Melissa in Batlow's texted in. She says, I hope you're planning on hitting up your good friend Becky Cole for some Eclipse Party entertainment. But she also wants to put forward the Soundgarden song Black Hole Sun as being on topic for this event. Mm-hmm. Put the two together, Becky Cole covering Black Hole Sun. I think she'd do a bluegrass version of it and it would be very compelling. So
5: excellent. It's all coming together, Jess.
0: I actually think it is. And you're talking about music too, although you're not suggesting two artists to perform at Total Eclipse of the West, the event we're putting in for the solar eclipse.
5: Oh, if we can get these two.
0: Do you think it'd be massive?
5: Could you imagine?
0: Who? Well, I don't know. Who is it?
5: Two icons have joined forces, Madonna and Kylie. So you don't even need last names.
0: No.
5: They've just released a song together. It's a new remix of Madonna's Love Sensation. So Kylie strutted on stage at Wild Pride World Pride.
0: I think possibly the Freudian slip was accurate, Janine. I don't know how many prides you've attended, but it can get wild.
5: Okay, good-o.
0: Particularly when Kylie and Madonna are there. Are together.
5: That's it. World Pride Amsterdam to join Madonna during her Club Confessions set to perform the new duet, but it's now been officially released.
0: Mm-hmm.
5: Okay? There's two versions. There's a six-minute track.
0: Too long. Yeah. We're a radio station, Janine. We've got no time for that.
5: Okay, right. There is a radio edit. That's 3 minutes something. Here's a little our version, which is 30 seconds grab.
0: Okay.
5: Here you go.

0: I've got to tell you, Janine, they can perform at Total Eclipse of the West, mm-hmm. but it's going to be late in the set. Like, that was okay. 2 a.m., Paul McCartney, okay. Delta, Becky Cole, all of us, maybe a couple of drinks in hand. There can be soft drinks, that's fine. But sort of dancing around in the desert, we're all giddy still from the natural phenomenon that we've seen.
1: Okay.
0: But we can't put them on in the afternoon. That's not going on it. That's not going on at the eclipse time.
1: You
0: Delta's
1: don't
0: the perfect. No.
1: No,
0: that's this is late in the evening. I was dancing like I was late in the evening in here, wasn't I?
1: You were getting quite into it.
0: Yeah. Well, I haven't gone clubbing for a while, Janine.
1: No.
0: You never asked me when you go.
1: No, because I spend so much time in the club scene. Wow. I'm so well.
0: Little disco
1: there.
0: Pig, we call
1: it. Disco pig.
0: Disco
1: that's
0: pig
1: me.
0: Boots.
1: That's me. Look, these two have been dropping hints that there might be a collaboration coming. They've made a surprise appearance on Graham Norton together. They've done some little selfies together. So finally, it's happened. We've got it. The song is in existence.
0: Oh, peace in our time. Look, again, another tentative booking for Total Eclipse of the West, our big festival celebrating the solar eclipse in 2028. They don't know about it, but to be fair, neither do Delta or Paul McCartney.
1: They mightn't make the cut. The audience might say no.
0: They might actually say no. That's a fair point. Janine Fitzpatrick, thank you very much. We are coming up to the 4 o'clock news. When we return, we're going to talk about home batteries and the fact that most people don't want to hook them up to their energy companies.
2: Adam Story with ABC News. The first complainant to give evidence in the trial of Alan Jones has faced another day of cross-examination where he stood by his allegations of being indecently assaulted at the broadcaster's Southern Highlands property. Here's court reporter Jamie McKinnell.
3: Known as complainant Jay, this witness has alleged the broadcaster indecently assaulted him several times at a Fitzroy Falls farm when he was a teenager, including after instructing the complainant to shower and return in a robe and nothing else. Under cross-examination, he said he followed the instructions fearfully, but agreed there was no threat of repercussions if he didn't. Defence counsel Gabrielle Bashir SC suggested her client had never threatened to withdraw weekly payments to the promising young athlete, which for years supported him while he trained. Jay agreed, but he also said he didn't like when Mr. Jones was disappointed in him. Mr. Jones has pleaded not guilty to 22 charges in relation to 6 male complainants.
2: A federal court judge has described the Commonwealth's claim against the chemical manufacturing company 3M for PFAS contamination at defence bases as daunting. Xanthi Gregory reports.
4: The two parties agreed the federal government's case was large and complex during the first case management hearing in federal court this morning. It heard a 1,600-page statement of claim has been filed about alleged soil and water contamination at 28 defence bases across Australia where firefighting foam with PFAS chemicals were used. Justice Catherine Button said she'd never seen a claim like it, and to characterise it as daunting would be an understatement. King's Counsel Philip Solomon for 3M said the company's defence will involve complex science. The matter will return to court in October.
2: The president of the Australian Imams Council has told the Anti-Semitism Royal Commission a Muslim leader was counselled over comments he made about the October 7 attacks. Rhiannon Solomon Marin reports.
5: On the day after the 2023 attack on Israel, Sheikh Ibrahim Dardoon told a rally in Sydney that he was smiling and happy and called Hamas's actions an act of resistance. Under questioning at the Royal Commission this morning, Imams Council President Sheikh Shadi Al-Sulayman conceded that speech should not have been made. He said the council did speak to Sheikh Dardoon, but they did not see a need to discipline him further.
6: He knew that it was a mistake to use that language, inappropriate, and we asked him to clarify himself in the public, and he did so.
5: Sheikh Al-Sulayman told the commission Sheikh Dardoon had been an executive of the council, but had resigned before those

0: comments were made.
1: The United Nations says there's been a major escalation in violence in Lebanon as Israel continues its war on the militant group Hezbollah. The attack comes amid the latest rounds of talks between the two countries in Rome. Iran has insisted any peace deal must result in Israel stopping its strikes in Lebanon, but Israel insists it's under attack from Hezbollah and the Iran-backed group refuses to disarm. UN Deputy Spokesperson Farhan Haq says they've recorded the sharpest escalation in Israeli military activity in Lebanon since the ceasefire was agreed to.
2: Yesterday, peacekeepers recorded 113 projectiles fired by the Israel Defense Forces, the highest daily figure observed since the 21st of June. UNIFIL did not detect any projectile launches by Hezbollah during the same period.
1: Back home, Air Services Australia says it had to use air traffic management measures this morning due to operational issues at Sydney Airport. Planes were waiting on the tarmac, in some cases, for more than an hour. Air Services Australia says the safety measures caused disruptions to airline scheduling, but those issues have now been resolved and it does not expect further delays. In sport, Melbourne Storm coach Craig Bellamy has confirmed that he will be coaching the NRL club next season, but has flagged that it may be his last. In March, the club revealed that the 66-year-old has been diagnosed with a form of neurodegenerative disorder, but that it would not impact his ability to coach the team in the immediate future. After making the grand final last year, the Storm has endured a difficult 2026 season, winning just 8 games and sitting 12th on the ladder. Bellamy says he will be back next year for a 25th season in charge at the Storm.
3: I'll be coaching next year, but yeah, I think that might be the end. But anyway, we'll see what happens.
1: And the GWS Giants will welcome back Toby Green for Sunday's AFL clash against the Gold Coast Suns in Canberra. The Giants are in 12th position on the ladder and remain alive in the hunt for a wildcard spot following last week's win over Port Adelaide. To the weather for this afternoon, it should be dry and sunny, apart from the chance of some showers along the northern coast. A sunny afternoon in Sydney, another sunny day tomorrow with a top of 19, and then it will be cloudy on Sunday with the high chance of afternoon showers also in the evening and a top of 20. That's the latest ABC News at 4:05.
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5: Good afternoon. Yes, Jess here with you on Drive this Friday. It's really feeling like a Friday on this program. I don't use the word loose very often, but this program has had an energy this afternoon where sometimes even I don't know what's going to happen. So I'm going to try and tell you what I think is happening in the next hour, but I don't know. I feel like anything goes today. You can be part of it. Of course, you can always call up, have a chat, 1300 662 279, or text 0467 922 684. I can tell you for sure, we're definitely going to be talking about home batteries very soon. I would imagine, I've not got solar and I've not got a home battery, but if I did have one, I think part of the appeal, right, would be taking control of my power, right? Feeling like I had some independence. Could maybe be off-grid. Thing is, there are options where you can connect to something called a virtual power plant and, you know, you might hand the controls back in some ways to an energy company. There are some benefits, but people aren't taking them up. Here's the thing, really interesting statistics. Fewer than 1 in 4 battery owners are signing up to be part of virtual power plants. Why are so many people saying no? If it can save you money. I'm very curious about this. If this is something that you have had to decide for yourself, you've got a home battery, I'd love to hear from you. 0467 922 684, or you can call me 1300 662 279. So we are going to be talking about that. We're also going to talk about holiday zones where you cannot get any reception, and that is the reason why people are going. They're called dead zones. Of course, for those of us in regional New South Wales, we simply call it home. No, these are places where people actually are travelling for the purpose of disconnecting, and we're going to find out more about them there after 4:30. That's when we're going to have that conversation. And there's so much more. Who knows what will happen between now and the end of the program? Well, I can tell you one more thing. We're definitely going to find out how the roads are looking. We're joined now by Clint Dreeberg from the Transport Management Centre. Good afternoon, Clint.
6: Good Friday to you, Jess. And starting in the Blue Mountains, some good news, that earlier breakdown with the truck at Bell at the intersection of Chifley and Darling Causeway, that's now being cleared. Traffic easing, things returning to normal. So that's good news on the Great Western Highway diversion. So, but please continue to plan ahead. If you are taking that Great Western Highway diversion, close the Victoria Pass, eastbound traffic detouring via Chifley and Darling Causeway, westbound drivers taking Harley Avenue, Darling Causeway and Chifley Road. It's Friday, it's the afternoon on Friday, so you'll need to allow, you know, lots of extra time, so keep that in mind if you're taking that detour this afternoon. Heads up for anyone heading to the snow this weekend. We've got winter driving conditions in full effect across the high country. We've got Alpine Way, Jindabyne, Snowy Mountains Highway between Cooma and Tumut, Kosciuszko Road. They're all got icy stretches in the snow. Please drive with conditions, keep your headlights on, and remember that those cars with two-wheel drive must have the snow chains within the national park. On the south coast, remind that scheduled roadworks are ongoing at Kangaroo Valley on Mossvale Road at Hampden Bridge. Expect stop slow traffic conditions, allowing one direction through at a time until 6 o'clock tonight. It's 10k speed limit if you're a heavy vehicle. And a quick sweep of those other scheduled roadworks that are happening on their final day today. We've got the Central West Mitchell Highway at Dunkeld until 6 o'clock tonight. Southern Highlands, we've got King's Highway in Bungador finishing up in just an hour's time at 5 o'clock. And in the Riverina, we've got single lane closures on the Sturt Highway at Carrathool until 6 p.m. all down to 40k speed limits in those areas as well. Keep ahead of all the delays on your drive home and across the weekend by checking that Live Traffic NSW app or heading to livetraffic.com.
0: Thank you very much, Clint Dreeberg. You'll be very excited to know that after you made the announcement an hour ago, letting Western New South Wales...
6: After I made the announcement of something that's been spoken about globally for quite some time now, Jess. But yes, I'll happily wear it. That's okay.
0: No, no.
6: If that makes you feel better.
0: We go with the narrative that works for the program, Clint.
6: Oh, of course, sorry.
0: Right? Yeah. After you made the grand announcement that there was going to be a solar eclipse, which set the state abuzz, Clint, because no one had ever heard of it, nor had there ever been a news article about it, we got to hear from Frances, who lives in the Grauen Opal Fields. She rang up. She's excited about it. She's seen three other eclipses. She's like you. She loves the eclipse.
6: Yeah, I'm into it.
0: Yeah. Frances said I could come stay at her place.
6: Okay.
0: Yeah.
6: Can we do the OB there? Should we start the outside broadcast at Frances' house?
0: Let me tell you, Clint, since we last spoke, things have escalated. It's gone beyond an OB. At this point, we're holding a music festival. We're calling it Total Eclipse of the West. So you might be rethinking your WA plans because
6: we... that would work very well in the West because it'll be a total eclipse of the West.
0: Absolutely. Now, we are going to be having Delta Goodrum performing her song Eclipse from Eurovision.
6: Put in a good word. Me and Delta are friends, so a good word can be put in there.
0: Oh, I just assumed I could just DM her and ask her if she's saying yes to everything. But, Clint, if you can do it, please do. In fact, I will hold you to that. Delta's going to perform that on just over and over and over again on the back of a ute as it drives slowly from Dubbo to Burke, yep. After the eclipse, we'll rope in Paul McCartney to perform Here Comes the Sun on the ute on the trip back, which is great.
6: Yeah.
0: But the main event will probably be held outside Frances's place because I don't want to walk very far to get home. And I think, you know, if you bring a swag, probably everyone's welcome. I'm putting words in Frances's mouth then, but there you go. Janine was suggesting Kylie and Madonna perform at Total Eclipse of the West because they've got a new song out, but in an update, she's just informed me she's willing to give them up in order to get Troy Cassidaly.
6: And that's a good one. See, why do we get Troy to do in honour of the dearly departed Bonnie Tyler?
0: Mm-hmm.
6: He could do his own version of Total Eclipse.
0: I think he'd probably agree. We've spoken to him on the show, so I think we've got a fair in. You've gotten in with Delta. I've gotten in with this. I would like us to really play with it out here in New South Wales. I'd like the Dubbo, the Taronga Zoo at Western Plains Zoo to maybe make little novelty eclipse glasses that can go on the meerkats. That would be good social media content.
6: That would be good.
0: I don't think the meerkats would be looking at the sun, but they'd do it anyway. And I think we might have a big, like, back of Burke blackout barbecue. I think that could be really fun. Yeah.
6: See, I'm glad we've got the 2 years to work on this, Jess, because this sounds like a lot. I've ran out of space on my A5 notebook here.
0: Yeah, I know. I mean, I've got notes too. It says the words, plan well, total eclipse of the West, and Paul McCartney, Here Comes the Sun. That's pretty much all I've got written down. But I think we're onto something here. So, Clint, you're winning hearts and minds as you step in for Trevor Ferrugia while he's on long service leave. I will tell you, someone said, look, Trev would never have admitted to knowing anything about a solar eclipse. Trev would not have acknowledged knowing what the sun was. He played his cards close to his chest. But Gay in Wagga, a big fan. She says you're very happy. She's very happy to have you filling in. And perhaps in 2028, you and Trev Frugia could both be there doing the traffic for us.
6: Well, definitely, I think, because I will be handing over this big project to Trevor on his return.

0: learn to continue building with you.
1: Yeah.
0: So I would like to see the conclusion
1: with my
0: spectacles looking up towards the sun. Yes.
1: Here's another song about the sun, and we're actually going to talk about solar and batteries very soon. Here's Dragon, April Sun in Cuba. You have a great weekend, Clint.
2: Happy Friday.

0: That's right. That is April Sun in Cuba by Dragon, which may be a song that gets played at our big festival, Total Eclipse of the West, which we are scheduling for 2028. Now that we're talking a lot about the solar eclipse, that yes, Clint was right. The traffic reporter has been in the news before, but I don't know. I feel like a lot of people weren't aware that this big event was coming up in 2 years. And we learned today that, you know, Burke motels are already booked out in advance. John has texted in saying, don't forget Dark Side of the Moon. We don't forget not seeing the Dark Side of the Moon while it's dark. And Harry via the Channon, yeah, he's another Dark Side of the Moon person. He's texted in saying, you can't leave Pink Floyd out of your concert. You're absolutely right. We cannot. We cannot. Invites will be going everywhere. I was planning on just doing them via social media, but it sounds like Clint, our traffic guy, if he's friends with Delta Goodrum, he could have more contacts we can exploit. Let's stay with this.
1: What's really in the food we're eating?
2: A lot of the labels are not true.
1: A major Australian food investigation yields shocking results. Duped, a two-part special from Four Corners. Streaming now on ABC iView.
0: A home battery promises freedom from the power companies. So would you buy one and then hand the controls straight back to an energy retailer? It seems that most people are saying no, right? Fewer than one in four households who install batteries are actually joining virtual power plants, which would, amongst other things,

0: buildings allow energy companies to use some of their stored electricity. So why is this? What is going on? Dr. Gabrielle Kuiper is an independent expert in rooftop solar and joins us now. Good afternoon.
1: Good afternoon. Lovely to be with you.
0: Can you explain to me, first of all, what is a virtual power plant? How does it work?
1: It's a great question. It's because it's got a slightly misleading name. There is nothing virtual about aggregating everyone's rooftop solar, batteries, smart appliances and EVs. Those devices are all real. Why it's often called virtual is it uses smart software to coordinate them all together. Mm. So it's essentially coordinated in the cloud, but real devices in people's homes and businesses.
0: Okay. If you were to join a virtual power plant, what kind of control would an electricity company get over your battery?
1: Also, excellent question. It depends very much because these offerings from these companies, usually an electricity retailer, vary quite a lot. Some of them say, we're only going to tap into your battery 10, 20 times a year. At the other end of the scale, there's the option to change your settings on your battery every 5 minutes, going up and down in terms of what's predicted in the wholesale energy market. So there are lots of different options out there.
0: Okay, so how can you tell whether the deal that's being offered to you would be a good one? Like, what do you have to look out for?
1: I'm so glad you asked that question because the Australian Energy Regulator is legally required to have a website. It's called Energy Made Easy, and you can go there and you can compare energy offers. But despite the fact that we've had these virtual power plant offers for several years, the regulator hasn't quite caught up, but they are now planning to do so. So in a year, you'll be able to compare virtual power plant offers.
0: Yeah, right.
1: Well, I'll leave my commentary on the time it's taken there.
0: That's very sensitive of you.
1: I should add the other thing that it won't do, which I think would be very, very helpful if the energy markets did, is make it transparent. How much are you, as the owner of a battery, earning from having them control your battery compared to how much the company is earning? So there's no transparency around that at the moment. It's often completely transparent how much you'll earn. It might be $100, $200 a year. But you don't know how much they are making from controlling your battery, which is a little bit of a consumer law transparency issue. And I'm hoping that the energy regulators can change that so that it's much more obvious. Like when you rent out your house on Airbnb, you know what the percentage on top that is that Airbnb are putting, and you know what you're making, so it's open and transparent. That's not happening at the moment with virtual power plant offers.
0: I mean, do you think that that might be linked as to why fewer than one in four households are signing up to this? Because there is such a lack of transparency.
1: Yeah, that's definitely part of it. It's also a new offering and people don't necessarily understand how it works. But the biggest problem in Australia is that we're not paying people enough for the use of their battery because we haven't changed the rules in terms of how the energy market works. In Britain, you can earn like £400 a year, so like roughly double that, a lot more money, say, for your EV or your battery to be enrolled in a virtual power plant, being able to be used flexibly. But we have not changed the rules such that network companies can use your battery to ease network constraints. And that's where a lot of the potential revenue is. And we also have some of our energy retailers who've been reluctant to change their systems to use people's batteries rather than just entering into financial arrangements that are like insurance. So we need companies like AGL, Origin, Energy Australia to embrace this opportunity more, and I hope they will do that more and offer people better offers into the future. Mm. By better offers, I mean more money for the use of their batteries, to be clear.
0: Right. Well, we are talking to Dr. Gabrielle Kuiper, who is an independent expert in rooftop solar, and we're discussing the fact that fuel

0: to make better use of all these devices in people's homes and businesses.
1: Could an electricity company drain your battery and leave you without enough power when you actually need it?
0: Yeah, so this is a concern a lot of people have as well. Usually the offers are they're only going to tap into your battery 10 or 20 times a year. Some of the other offers are you can set a minimum amount that you want. So you want your battery to always be 20% full or 50% full. So this is fortunately something that the companies have worked out that it's of concern to consumers. So they make it so that they, don't completely drain the battery unless you want them to, because you will earn more money that way.
1: So I've heard that there are some companies that want to let households trade their electricity on the wholesale market themselves. What would be the pros and cons to that?
0: Yeah, so there's a company called Amber, and they pass through the wholesale price every 5 minutes to your battery. And there's an advantage to that if, for example, the price, there's so much sun in the middle of the day, so much solar electricity, that the prices can actually go negative. So that would mean that if you're on an offer like that, you get paid to charge your battery. And then when the prices go really high, so if there's a heat wave, then you'll get higher prices by feeding electricity from your battery back into the grid at the times the prices are really high.
1: Do you see in the future more Australians wanting to sign up to these virtual power plants, or do you think that we might be dealing with the problem that, you know, people bought batteries because they don't want anything to do with energy companies, and the idea of having to sign up to anything with them gives them the heebie-jeebies?
0: Look, a battery is a great investment regardless of whether or not you're part of a virtual power plant, and I do think people are recognising, you know, there is big financial savings on their electricity bill just by buying the battery alone. And also people do like the fact that they've got some resilience there, and especially if they're in a regional area that might be more prone to unreliable electricity. But the main thing that needs to happen is that the energy market rulemaker needs to change the rules so that the batteries can be used by the poles and wires companies, and then there will be more revenue, and we need the retail companies to provide better offers for consumers. I think, you know, if you've got a choice of earning closer to $100 for your battery or $1,000 for your battery, that's going to probably swing your decision more than whether or not you trust the company involved.
1: Yeah.
0: That's why, yeah, we've got a lot more households and businesses, in fact, in Britain signing up.
1: Yeah, money talks, as they say. Dr. Gabrielle Kuiper has been our guest, an independent expert in rooftop solar. Thank you so much for your time.
0: Thank you for the conversation.
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1: Maybe Mac will come to Total Eclipse of the West. We can at least invite him while Clint's inviting Delta Goodrum. We'll throw one Macca's way. People have got a lot of great ideas, by the way, about our Total Eclipse of the West theoretical festival we're hoping to put on during the solar eclipse in 2028, because being in regional New South Wales, there's never a better place to be. We're going to have an amazing view of this once-in-a-lifetime astronomical experience. Now, someone texted in saying, Jess, we're going to need Break On Through to the Other Side to be played on the night, surely. Oh, yeah, you're right. Okay, well, we won't be able to get the Doors together, but maybe that's the one we can throw Troy Cassidaly's way if he agrees to play. Janine suggested he'd be a great contender. Him, Becky Cole, Delta Goodrum, Paul McCartney. Pink Floyd, I think we've now agreed, will be playing there. I want to give a shout-out to Jim in Barrington. He called. He said he's tried to hold on to this as long as he could, but no one else corrected the record. He just wants to point out Paul McCartney didn't write Here Comes the Sun. George Harrison did. He did. I know. You're right. You're right. But I think of Paul's voice. So do you think he could play it as a tribute to his long-lost friend? I think Paul McCartney would be up for it. I think he would be up for it. I mean, again, we might not get Paul. He's only ever played, he's not really doing stuff anymore except for Taylor Swift's wedding. So I don't know. Now we're going to have to try and pull in faith.

Rivers with Taylor Swift. It's getting a bit complex. You're right. You're right. You've made a fair point. Although someone has said, Anne says, look, if you're having Paul McCartney, he should open with I'll Follow the Sun. Then he could merge into Here Comes the Sun. And after all of the artists have performed individually, the finale could be You Are My Sunshine. I mean, I like that you guys are thinking of a flow of events. I would like to invite Elton John to this event now, I've decided. And I think Elton John could come along and as it's sort of happening in a mournful, wailing way, he could sing Don't Let the Sun Go Down on Me. That could be nice. And then maybe during the silence, we want to appreciate it, but maybe we could all quietly hum Sounds of Silence, Simon and Garfunkel. I think that would be an appropriately eerie vibe. And then when it comes back again, someone, I don't know who we're going to book, but they could do Manfred Mann's Earth Band. They could do Blinded by the Light. This is really coming together.

0: That is the Emotions' Best of My Love here on Drive. It's been a good day for planning ahead as we put this Total Eclipse of the West festival together. Matt's at Upper Moore Creek. He says, will Alex Lloyd get a gig? Re-Black the Sun? Oh, I loved that song. That's a great choice. Yes, Alex Lloyd, you're welcome to join the festival as well. Gosh, it's becoming a big event. I'm pretty excited. I'm also excited about news headlines. We're joined by Adam Storey.
1: Thanks, Jess. The Victorian government has announced poultry farms with more than 50 birds will have to keep their animals indoors in order to protect against the spread of H5 bird flu. 47 cases have now been confirmed in Victoria, although authorities say no cases have been detected in the state's poultry stock. Thai police say 7 people have been killed in a school shooting in Thailand, including the gunman, while 15 people have been wounded. The shooting happened at a school northwest of Bangkok. And a US court has ordered Meta to pay more than $800 million for its failure to warn the public about the dangers its platform poses to children. The New Mexico judge said the social media giant is a public nuisance akin to air pollution and that it must put the money in a fund aimed at reducing future harms. More news at 5 o'clock.
0: That's interesting. Let's now take a look at the weather. We are joined by Afreen Hussain from the Bureau of Meteorology. Afreen, good afternoon.
2: Good afternoon, Jess.
0: Now, what does today and the weekend hold for weather across the state?
2: We're looking at clear and dry conditions across much of the state tonight, and then looking at a cool and frosty morning tomorrow with fog about the ranges, as we have a high-pressure ridge keeping things mostly sunny and clear during the day tomorrow, before we start to see some showers developing in the far west as a cold front approaches. So those showers starting in the far west late on Saturday and developing over much of the central inland and southern areas on Sunday as that system moves across the state. And Sunday looking to be quite wet and windy across most of the state. And some snow showers as well about the Alps from the weekend and into early next week.
0: Oh, excellent. All right, Afreen. Well, thank you very much for that. It sounds like there's a bit of action going on at the Bureau.
2: Yeah, that's right. Starting from maybe tomorrow night, yeah, we'll start to see the showers developing. Oh,
0: I just meant the yelling and the excitement in the background that I was enjoying.
2: No.
0: I was like, is there a party going on? This is good vibes. Because we're party vibing here too on Drive. We're planning a whole solar eclipse festival for 2 years' time. It's been a big day for us.
2: Yeah, it's a Friday afternoon as well, so I'm sure that helps.
0: Well, I mean, is it possible that some of the Bureau staff heard about our festival and that's what they're cheering about?
2: Of course, yeah.
0: Yeah, great. I'd assume nothing less. Thank you so much. Afreen Hussain from the Bureau, have a wonderful weekend. KC and the Sunshine Band, says Rachel in Austinville. Please don't go, that song, and we'll play that as the sun fades. Oh, this lineup is getting better and better. Jenny points out, fingers crossed it's not going to be overcast when total eclipse of the sun occurs, because over the past year, whenever there's been some event in the night sky, such as a meteorite shower, we've looked forward to it and it's turned out to be overcast. Hopefully that won't be the case for the eclipse. All right, at this point, then maybe, I don't know what we do. Do we all buy a leaf blower and just try and blow the clouds out of the sky? Because we've got to get this festival going. We've put too much effort in. And look, a couple of serious texts about the conversation we had about home batteries to start the hour. And the reason why so many Australians might be a bit hesitant to join virtual power plants. Got a lot of different perspectives here. I like this. Donny Brogo says, my virtual power plant provider has auto smarts that change my battery at midday when the price is low and auto exports from 5 to 8 p.m. when the price is high. Additionally, the network provider adds 11 cents per kilowatt for between 5 and 8 p.m. So I can deny the virtual power plant access and I can buy and sell whenever I like. Currently in midwinter, I make around $4 to $5 per day, and that alone is going to pay for my system in 5 years, irrespective of the continuing supply when the grid goes down. And yes, as your expert just said, my virtual power plant is amber. Thanks for that, Don. I appreciate you letting us know. But meanwhile, Anthony's texted in. He says, look, opting in or out of a virtual power plant or not, the other big problem is the complexity of the apps that these home batteries and stuff use. He says both the battery app and the energy provider app, there's too many options to toggle with the consequences a virtual mystery for us baby boomer IT prisoners. 12 months for regulator help cannot come sooner. After 4 months having fitted a big battery and extra solar, our quarterly bill hasn't changed much at all. Oh, Anthony, that sounds extremely annoying. I wonder, I mean, I don't want to say pay for a consultant, but you kind of wish that someone could come out and just show you how to set it up to your needs, to the best of their ability, so you're making the best money that you can. Goodness me. All right, well, look, we'll keep an eye on this story because I think there's something more to it. But let's have a song, and then we're going to talk about places to go on holidays where you have no phone reception. And I'm not talking about staying at home in regional New South Wales. I'm talking about going places where people are deliberately trying to switch off. But first, This is a song that is now, I think, officially the longest running number one song in the UK. It's Sam Fender and Olivia Dean with Rain Me In. No.

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1: Alan Jones was a broadcasting powerhouse. 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
0: Now, a really interesting text has come in about our home battery conversation that we started the hour with, talking about the complexities in trying to navigate having a home battery, whether to join up to a virtual power plant. Pete's in Casino and he says, Jess, I've got a virtual power plant on my solar and 70 kilowatt battery stack. The retailer offers free power between 11 a.m. and 2 p.m. and I've directed the installer to send this free power straight to the batteries. In overcast weather like the last 3 months on the North Coast, this works well. Now the sun is shining, the panels exceed the 10 kilowatts per hour limit on charging rates of the batteries. That's exceeded and the free power is no benefit at all. It's all very complex. So it does sound like, yeah, basically having a regulator and someone to turn to sooner rather than later would be very, very welcome from people who have installed these things. Look, we're now going to change tack. We're going to be talking about, well, we're going to be talking about places where there's no mobile coverage, right, which is something we discussed earlier in the week. We talked about how frustrating it is when your phone drops out, an experience many of us in regional New South Wales have to deal with. But what if instead of trying to escape a mobile dead zone, you actually deliberately booked a holiday right in the middle of one? Now, this is a travel trend that we've just learned about. It's called dead zoning. Turns out Australians love this idea. We're apparently second only to New Zealanders in seeking out holidays where we can properly disconnect. Young people, especially Gen Z, millennials, they love this kind of holiday. So what is going on? Associate Professor Suzanne Schweitzer researches young people, mental health and digital wellbeing at UNSW, and she joins us now. Suzanne, good afternoon.
2: Good afternoon, Jess.
0: You hadn't actually heard of the term dead zoning until we called you to find out what you thought was going on here. What did you make of the idea?
2: Well, I think it's really interesting. I think, you know, it certainly would appeal to me to be able to disconnect completely. But, you know, those holidays, I think they provide a bit more than just disconnection. They provide a lot of good things, right? You go out, you go trekking, you're out in nature, you exercise, you're with a group of people. So all good things for your mental well-being. So, yeah, to me, I'm not surprised. Australians are loving it.
0: Yeah, and especially young people, which I thought was interesting because they are a generation that has only ever known constant connection, mobile phones, internet, social media. Do we know what growing up, being always on and always connected, actually does to young people?
2: Well, I think we're starting to find out, and there is evidence to suggest that constantly being on and that constantly worrying about being evaluated, you know, about whether you're on or not and what you're doing when you're on, that has negative effects on these young people. So, yeah, that's certainly something that seems to be borne out, and then it's not so surprising that they seek to escape it.
0: Mm. Do you speak to young people who have deliberately disconnected from, you know, social media and mobiles? Like, I'm really curious as what they say about the experience, what they think it's like.
2: I actually haven't spoken to kids who've deliberately done it, but what we have been hearing from young people is some say they wish they could, but they feel they can't because everyone else is on, and so you can't not be part of the group because we know being part of the group is so, so, so important for these young people. So I actually haven't really come across young people in our work who deliberately disconnect. Mm.
0: I can understand why it would feel uncomfortable because, particularly when you're really young, the worst thing in the world is feeling like you're missing out on something.
2: Absolutely, especially with your mates.
0: Yeah. So, I mean, it's interesting then that young Australians in particular are saying, oh, I don't want to bring my phone. I want to go somewhere where I can't connect. And actually, it's not even about your willpower. You don't have the option, which I think is really, which is really funny. What would happen after a few days of that, do you think?
2: Well, I think, you know, there's not much, but there's a little bit of research on digital detoxing, which is the term that's used in sort of the, you know, the medical literature. And there seems to be some measurable biological changes in groups that do digital detoxing versus those that the comparator groups that don't, where you see reduced stress levels, calming of heart rates and things. But I think the point you've made is really, really important because you just said They can't, like, there is no option. They can't escape it, right? So what happens then when you go back into real life is that I think the effects will be very, very temporary.
0: Okay. Let's say we wanted to get the benefits of a dead zone holiday and we happen to live in one of the rare places in regional New South Wales where you have perfect reception. there's very few of them. But Suzanne, like, are there ways that we can get these benefits at home that we could recreate it, do you think?
2: Oh, I think absolutely. I think it's just a matter of habits, a matter of choice. But I think for it to be really, really effective, you need to fully commit it and you need to be comfortable in committing to it. Because I think if you then, you know, if you switch off, but then worry about what you're missing out on or what you are missing in terms of your work pressures or whatever aspect of your life it may be, then it's not going to be effective and arguably it would have negative effects on you. But I think if you say no, I say, I don't know. I switch off my, I put my phone onto flight mode from, say, I'm just making this up, but 9 p.m. I'm not available after that, or 5 p.m., whatever your time may be, and then really commit to that and letting it be, and then only switch back on Monday morning, then I think, you know, that can be a wonderful thing and can be really liberating and you can really be in the moment with those around you.
0: Oh, well, good advice. Associate Professor Suzanne Schweitzer from UNSW School of Psychology, thank you for your time.
2: Thanks so much for having me.
0: Take care. I understand why they want to get lost. Here's the Bad Loves.

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0: Now, for 30 years, Assistance Dogs Australia has been matching highly trained dogs to people who need a little extra support to live independently. And we're joined now by Tim Taylor, who is the CEO of Assistance Dogs Australia. Good afternoon, Tim.
3: Good afternoon, Jess.
0: And congratulations on 30 years. Take us back. How did Assistance Dogs Australia begin?
3: It actually started with Bob and Hanny Biggs, who are the owners and founders of Hanrob Pet Hotels, which I think many people actually know. They visited the US and they saw a person in a wheelchair being helped by an assistance dog and decided when they came back that they really should start something like that. And here we are 30 years later, where we've helped hundreds of people with disabilities and changed thousands of lives of family members and friends. It's been a wonderful 30 years.
0: Yeah. What's demand like still for assistance dogs?
3: Demand is huge. From a disability perspective, Assistance Dogs Australia is a national charity, and we help people with physical disabilities, children with complex autism, and veterans and first responders with PTSD. So it takes 2 years to actually train one of these dogs. There's a lot of money, more than $60,000 and time that gets invested over 2 years. We can only afford to open our wait lists as our dogs actually come through. Demand far outweighs supply.
0: Who are the kinds of people who get to benefit from having an assistant dog?
3: Look, people with physical disabilities, often it's quadriplegics, sometimes people with cerebral palsy. We help veterans and first responders with severe PTSD. We're talking about people that are not able to leave the house and often, can't get through a shopping trip without being overwhelmed by PTSD. And we also help children with complex autism. And again, some of the people we've helped the family who haven't been able to leave home with as a family with their children all together because one of their children, has complex autism, and once we place an assistance dog, they've got that confidence and the ability to leave the home without being overwhelmed because the dog actually helps them. So, it's severe disability.
0: What is it that the dogs do? This is the magic that I'd love you to explain.
3: Just first of all, our dogs are highly trained and will be able to respond to more than 45 commands. For a person with physical disability, so if we assume someone in a motorized wheelchair, the dog is trained to... So if you think about independence and doing things without the help of a carer, the dog is trained to pick up a phone if you drop it and give it back to you. The dog may be trained to open your washing machine to take washing out and put it in a basket.
0: Wow.
3: Your dog might be trained in some instances to push the light on, the button at the traffic light to allow you to cross the road. So... We had a dog or a client who had a split-level home, had a lift in it installed, and the dog would push the button of the lift on the top level, allow our client to actually enter the lift and run down the steps and open the lift at the bottom, so she had access to two levels of her home. That's the kind of independence that dogs will do. On the PTS and autism side, it's much more about emotional regulation and grounding and security and allowing people to, with severe PTSD or complex autism, to actually regulate their emotions, which helps them certainly in public spaces and where there's a lot of sensory overload.
0: Yeah. I mean, that's incredible. How do you train a dog to be able to do all of that stuff? What does it take?
3: Look, I'm very fortunate to have wonderful staff and very skilled instructors. So it does take a long time to become an instructor and a trainer that's capable of training dogs to this level. But look, a lot of patience. We use in our organisation Labradors and Golden Retrievers. That's because they're food motivated, and that's a very strong, powerful force in training. I think lots of patience, certainly a lot of skill, and breathing is a lot. We breathe and train our own dogs. The breathing actually has a big role to play as well, because getting the right characteristics in the dog actually contributes to them being able to be trained as well.
0: Amazing. Well, you've talked about the kinds of people assistance dogs can benefit. If someone feels like they might need an assistance dog in their life, how can people access it?
3: First of all, I think it's educating yourselves around what an assistance dog does, and there are very clear criteria. I think jumping on our website, assistancedogs.org.au, can help you understand what an assistance dog does. There is a clinical need that needs to support having an assistance dog. So there's a clinical side to this where a dog is actually prescribed as well, and the clinician actually agrees that an assistance dog will help. So we are talking about severe disability.
0: Yeah, so basically people can go and check out the Assistance Dogs Australia website to see some of the conditions, but also maybe speaking to your GP is the first step, because I'm not suggesting people sitting at home just would like a dog that can do cool things. I'm suggesting someone might have someone in their lives that could really, really benefit and would qualify. So Tim Taylor, CEO of Assistance Dogs Australia, thank you for your time.
3: Sure. Thank you. Do you mind if I just add... We rely on community support. We're so grateful for community support. Jumping on that website, assistancedogs.org.au, you can also see how you can help, and that's through donations and volunteering. So thank you very much for the opportunity to talk today.
0: Thanks for your time. This one goes out to the dogs. This is Heroes, David Bowie.

0: David Bowie with Heroes, taking us to the end of the show. Thank you, Giles Hardy, Janine Fitzpatrick, the team at ABC Illawarra for this week. We'll be back on Monday. Have a great time.
1: Adam Story with ABC News. All westbound lanes on Sydney's M5 motorway at Milperra are currently shut as firefighters battle a garbage truck blaze that's causing extensive delays. Crews were called to the westbound lanes near the Henry Wilson Drive exit this afternoon, finding the truck fully alight. Around 25 firefighters and 8 trucks are at the scene working to extinguish the blaze and contain runoff. Acting Superintendent Pete Murray says motorists heading west are being urged to remain patient as the operation continues.
2: 4 o'clock this afternoon, we got notified of a garbage truck on fire. Looks like the driver's tried to dump the load of rubbish, but he hasn't been able to do that. Now the whole truck, unfortunately, is involved in the fire. So as a result of that, all the westbound lanes are currently shut.
1: Temporary migrants applying for protection would have their work rights revoked once their claims have been rejected under Labor's looming overhaul of the immigration system. Here's National Affairs correspondent Jane Norman.
3: The Home Affairs Minister is finalising a suite of measures to clamp down on temporary visas and reduce the number of overseas arrivals. Labor's worried about the number of visa holders making claims for protection to stay and work in Australia for as long as possible. About 1,600 onshore asylum claims are being made each month. And while 90% of them are rejected, applicants can appeal the ruling in what's typically a years-long process. Cabinet is now considering revoking a visa holder's work rights once their protection claims have been rejected to encourage them to leave. Tony Burke was due to unveil his migration package this week, but postponed the announcement at the last minute.
1: The first complainant in the indecent assault trial of Alan Jones has finished being cross-examined by defence. Here's court reporter Jamie McKinnell.
4: The man known as Complainant Jay is the first of 6 male complainants who will be called throughout what's likely to be a lengthy trial. The judge heard he met Alan Jones as a promising teenage athlete, and he gave evidence of multiple alleged indecent assaults, including kisses and touching by Mr. Jones at the broadcaster's apartment and a Fitzroy Falls farm. Under cross-examination, he was repeatedly accused of fabricating his story by the defence team, which he denied. He agreed there have been some differences between his statement to police and evidence in court, but he said it's the truth and he's been doing his best to recall things that happened decades ago. Mr. Jones has pleaded not guilty to 22 charges.
1: The ACCC says it will look into claims raised by the ABC's Four Corners program about food labelling and supply chains. Sam Wilkinson reports.
5: The two-part Four Corners investigation, titled Duped, Food Exposed, looked at whether Australians can trust the labels on the food they buy, as well as the hidden human cost behind everyday food items in Australia and overseas. Late on Friday, the consumer watchdog revealed it had started its own inquiries into the claims. ACCC Commissioner Luke Woodward says it's important that consumers can be confident that any claims made on food labelling are accurate and not misleading. He also says they know that consumers may be guided by non-price factors, including claims about the country of origin or supply chain, when choosing which products to buy.
1: The Victorian government has announced poultry farms with more than 50 birds will have to keep their animals indoors in order to protect against the spread of H5 bird flu. 43 cases have now been confirmed in Victoria, although authorities say no cases have been detected in the state's poultry stock. The state's Agriculture Minister, Michaela Settle, says the housing orders have been introduced as a precaution.
6: This is about making sure that they're not having that contact with wildlife. And at the moment, that's a 14-day period for the housing order.
1: Thai police say a student has shot several people at a high school outside of Bangkok, killing 3 teachers and 3 students while wounding several others. Tweon Fitzpatrick reports.
7: Police say the gunman killed his grandparents at their home before opening fire at a secondary school in Nonthaburi province, northwest of Bangkok, just after 10 in the morning. Video from the scene shows staff rushing students out of the classrooms and police trying to find the gunman. According to police, the gunman was a 14-year-old student at the school who opened fire on teachers and pupils before taking his own life. Prime Minister Anutin Chanvirigun has offered his condolences and says he's ordered officials to take care of the victims.
1: To the weather forecast for the state tomorrow, scattered showers developing in the far west during the afternoon. It'll be dry elsewhere with lengthy sunny periods. For Sydney, an overnight low of 7. That'll be followed by a sunny day with a top of 19. Then a cloudy day with a high chance of showers on Sunday and a top of 20. Then showers easing Monday and 18. It's 5 past 5.
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16: Yes, hello and welcome to TGIF. Thank God it's Friday on this. Friday the 7th of August, I'm Charlie Pickering coming to you live from the George Negus Memorial Concert Hall. And as we're all heading home on a Friday evening, you may think your job is boring, but it's nothing compared to being the ACT Liberal leader, Mark Parton.
21: And you think you're having a bad day.
22: Did you send a text message that said, my job is boring?
23: Yes, I did. Yes, I did.
16: Yes, no matter how bad you think your job is, it's nothing compared to being the Liberal leader in the safest Labor constituency in the country. Meanwhile, the ABC has released my half-yearly performance review as host of TGIF.
24: He's incompetent, he's unserious, he's a professional liar, but that's actually the point. He was hired to look good in a suit, stand at a podium, and say everything is fine.
16: Well, I completely reject that accusation. I am not wearing a suit. As usual, we have scoured the country for the greatest comedic minds to make sense of the news, and to help me introduce them, I have some out-of-context quotes from the week. First up, it's a former nurse and midwife who won the Deadly Funny Competition at the Comedy Festival, and who has been described by Matt Damon as...
25: a woman, a female stunt performer who had the greatest arms I've ever seen.
16: Yes. Oh. You need great arms to deliver those punchlines. Would you please welcome Janty Blair? Next up, it's a one-man comedy institution who's been on Spicks and Specks and Fisk, and while you may think all this experience would give him confidence on TGIF, according to Kyle Sanderlands...
26: well, I've spoken to his wife and he's projectile vomiting and crying.
16: Wow. In the words of Eminem, there's vomit on his sweater already. Yeah. It's Mum Spaghetti. It's Dave O'Neill.
27: Yeah. Stop the vomiting.
16: He's got it together.
27: The vomiting's gone.
16: And finally, an up-and-coming comedy superstar from Have You Been Paying Attention and The Weekly. She's so competitive, she told me that if she doesn't win tonight...
28: I think my grandkids have got a couple of teddy bears, so I might go home and punch a s*** out of them.
16: That is her voice, too. We're all hoping she wins for the good of Australia's teddy bear community. Would you please welcome Alex Ward? We will have a good chat. So actually, just welcome. First off, Janty, first time on TGIF. Welcome. So good to have you here.
29: It's so good to be here. Can I just acknowledge the traditional comedians of the land in which we are?
16: Oh, yes, absolutely.
27: Yes. Let's do that.
29: Pay my respects to elders past, present, and those merging down the Princess Highway.
27: You do that well. You do that well.
16: That's very... It was remiss of me not to do it already. I'm so sorry. And it's a matter of time before Pauline Hanson bans us doing it at all. But Dave O'Neill.
27: Yeah.
16: You just mentioned briefly before we came on air that this was not the big event of your week.
27: No, had to host BeatMix 2026 on the Gold Coast at the beautiful Coolangatta Twin Towns Resort.
16: I know what BeatMix is, but for those who don't
27: cool,
16: know,
27: man.
16: Yeah.
27: It's just a conference for DJs, and so those people, that men and women, that host your 21st, your wedding. You know, welcome to Charlie's 21st, speeches at 8, keg runs out at 10, fights at 11. You know, those guys. So I had to go along and, yeah, it was great.
8: Did anyone DJ the DJ conference?
27: Yeah, they were DJing, and then they did a showcase at 9, and some of them were like, I'm not going to do it, not in front of these guys, because it's like doing jokes in front of comedians. It's hard.
8: I know, you must be intimidated about me doing jokes in front of you.
27: I am
8: intimidated. It's the same thing.
27: I'm intimidated right now.
16: Can I just ask, these are some questions that have to be asked. There is always generational change.
27: Yes.
16: I know that when I was going to 21sts, you still got a bit of Jive Bunny. Is that still on the playlist?
27: No, well, it's interesting. I was asking about Eagle Rock, which used to end every 21st. first I went to in the 80s, but they don't play that anymore because the guy said there's a trend of people dacking each other that started on TikTok and has taken off among the youth, so they don't play Eagle Rock anymore.
16: And that's Eagle Rock related?
27: Oh yeah, yeah, it's to do with the dance. I don't know, yeah.
16: No, it's because they say in the song what to do in the dance, and it doesn't Eagle say Rock. Get your strides down.
27: Yeah, there's pull your jock. I don't know. How's it work? I don't know. Interesting. Yeah, the big songs are still there. The Time Warp, the Nutbush. Bus Stop's gone, they said. But some of this stuff still lives on, absolutely.
16: And the last question, obviously, is the biggest song, maybe the end of the night song, Horses by Darryl Braithwaite still?
27: That's a good question. I asked what is their end of the night song. They often play The Killers' Mr. Brightside.
16: Oh, yes.
27: But then they like to bring it down a little bit with a more mellow song. Yeah, it used to be New York, New York back in the day.
16: Yes, always. That was the lights come on at the nightclub. Yes. What have we done song?
27: Yes,
16: New York, New York.
27: Yeah, so there's a newer version of it. I'm not sure what it is. I've got to go back next year and report back on the conference.
16: Well, if you are a 21st DJ currently in the car, headed off to host something tonight, we salute you.
27: Yeah.
16: So
27: a
16: many.
27: Tough job.
16: It is a tough, lonely road.
8: It's thankless.
27: Yeah.
16: It is almost entirely comprehensively thankless. Yes. It is. We salute
27: remember,
16: you, DJs.
27: No requests, all right? No requests.
16: Well, let's get into the game right now and let's explain it. The rules are simple. If you get a question right, you will hear this and score 1 point. If you land a hot take, you will hear this.
0: Okay.
16: And score 2 points. And if you land a genius level miraculous answer, you will hear this. And score 5 points. So mathematically, being correct is fine, but being funny is better. Well, let's get it started with our first game. It's the Hot Take Hoedown.
0: Grab your partners, give them a spin. It's time for the Hot Take Hoedown.
16: Yes. For our Hot Take Hoedown this week, a controversial product has gone mainstream.
2: Kmart has jumped on the smart glasses trend at budget price, and Aussies have wasted no time snapping up the wearable technology.
3: In a statement, Kmart said, "We expect customers to use the product responsibly, respectively, and in accordance with applicable laws and community expectations around privacy."
16: And I've just realised I'm conspicuously wearing glasses all of a sudden. But thanks to Kmart, cheap smart glasses with inbuilt cameras will soon be available everywhere. Kmart says their customers should use them in accordance with community expectations. So, my question to the panel, what are those community expectations? And when should and shouldn't people be allowed to use smart glasses? Let's start with you, Alex. What are community expectations?
8: I didn't know Kmart had any community expectations. You go in there, nothing's responsible. There's like those blob balls everywhere. There's people scootering down the aisles in there. There's people putting driftwood uppers.
16: So
8: interior design. but I think I'm kind of interested in the story. I did hear about it this week. I'm interested in it because these glasses have existed. These have existed, they just were expensive. And now that they're cheap, this is an issue. It's just kind of reminding me of tax evasion. Like, it's fine as long as the rich do it.
16: And so now that anyone can do it, it's a problem.
8: Now that anyone can do it, that's a problem. So I'm

0: thinking, like, that's just my issue here. I think that's the problem. I think if you're going to wear them and do it, you should only be able to do it when you're doing rich people stuff, the way it was meant to be.
1: All right.
0: I don't know, driving a Lexus
1: use
0: or...
1: spy glasses only when you're catching a private jet.
0: Yeah, so, you know, filling,
1: summering an entire
0: filling up
1: Sicily.
0: An entire trolley at Coles. Yeah, yeah. Mm-hmm.
1: Dave O'Neill, how about you? What are community expectations when it comes to Kmart smart glasses?
2: I'm just excited that Kmart, this is just part of the smart range they're bringing out. And I can't wait to go and get my Anko smart glasses at Kmart. They're also bringing out smart underwear, and they're called smart asses. So,
1: hopefully they don't record video.
2: No, there's a camera on there, apparently.
1: Oh, really?
2: So that's what I'm excited about, Charlie. The smart range at Kmart.
1: The full smart range, which community expectation is just to use freely everywhere you go.
2: Yeah, use wherever you go.
1: And the other community expectation is it'll break, but it's cheap enough to buy another one.
2: Mm. Yeah, that's Kmart for you. Absolutely. You know that something about Kmart which really used to annoy me, and they've changed it recently. They have the cash registers in the middle of the store, which people are nodding their heads. It's the dumbest design ever. And now on the news the other night, they said they're moving them to the front of the store.
0: They're putting them back.
2: They're putting them back. It's like having the cockpit in the middle of the plane. It's just ridiculous.
1: It doesn't make sense at all because... who's going to buy everything and then think, if you walk out and see something else you like, aren't you just going to take it and run?
2: Yeah, exactly.
1: It promotes shoplifting.
2: It's a bad idea.
1: And if anyone listening is thinking of shoplifting at Kmart, well, make up your own mind.
0: It's so easy to shoplift those glasses because if the security guards get it wrong, you're just making fun of someone with bad eyesight.
1: That's exactly right. And the last thing a security guard would want to do is hurt someone's feelings.
0: Exactly.
1: Yes. Jansi, let's ask you, what are community expectations when it comes to people using Kmart smart glasses?
3: Community expectations, they can be high and they can be low because for blackfellas, it's your auntie that will be buying those smart glasses, and I think we'll expect them to be in a mini a mini pack, you know, version that you'll have to put them together for yourself.
1: Oh, really?
3: Yes, like it'll be a flat pack. Flat pack. I'm 62, so I will forget words, and I'll forget my train of thought as well. We could be talking about Target for all I know. But Kmart, yes, I'll be in a flat pack, but you'll have to buy two because, you know, people in our age group just lose them all the time. So you need two pairs of sunglasses.
2: True, that's true.
3: So that you can find the other ones when you lose one pair. Mm. Yeah.
2: You need a set in your car, set near the toilet, a set near the side of your bed. Yeah.
1: And eventually you just admit defeat and you have a set on a chain around your neck.
2: Yes. Who's got one in the audience?
1: No one. Too stylish in this audience.
0: I've been staring at this audience very closely because there's a few people in glasses and now I'm like, which ones are filming me?
2: Yeah, who's got the smart glass?
0: Which one is filming me right now? That's actually a really cheap way to get a stand-up film.
1: Everyone gets glasses. That's a nice idea. Although it's funny, I love now, just it has happened literally before our eyes in this room. Yeah. We are now just suspicious of all people in glasses. Aren't we? We're just going, what are you filming?
2: Wow.
1: Crazy perv.
2: Suspicious of people in glasses like being a member of One Nation.
0: Maybe you need to fill out...
2: anti-intellectual? Anyway.
0: Maybe you have to fill out a questionnaire when you buy them. It's like, that's like a creep test.
1: And what would you ask on the creep test?
0: Do you linger in toilets? It's like...
1: And if you answer you are a fool unto yourself. Mm. Like if anyone goes, yes, oh, damn it. This is like that time I tried to get into America and they asked if I intended to commit a terrorist attack.
0: I'm a creep, but I'm an honest creep.
1: Yeah. is that your dating profile?
0: Yeah.
1: That sounds right. It definitely sounds right. You're listening to TGIF broadcasting live from the George Negus Memorial Concert Hall. My name's Charlie Pickering, and we're here with Jansi Blair, Alex Ward, and Dave O'Neill. We've had our amuse boosh. Let's get stuck into the main game. It's time for the short-term memory test.
4: Oh. Do you know what happened this week? We'll hum a few bars and see if you can remember the words. It's the short-term memory test.
1: Yes. Short-term memory test. We play a clip of the news out of context and you have to tell us what it's about. Now, Tuesday is census night and there will be a few questions that have never been asked before.
5: The 2026 survey will feature two new questions centred on...
6: It's the first census that asks the question...
1: Whoa. So what controversial new question is the census asking this year, Dave O'Neill?
2: Steamed or fried?
1: it's a question that won't go away.
2: Yeah. Fold or scrunch is another one.
1: Oh, that's a good one.
2: That's going to be a big one. How many machetes does your household have? That's a new one.
1: That's good.
2: That's cool. that's about it. That's

0: all I've got.
1: That is, do you know what? You're raising the suggestion that it's about time the census started asking questions that matter.
0: Yeah, steamboat fried.
1: Steamboat fried. We want to get to know this country. You know, tomato sauce in the fridge or the cupboard.
0: Yes.
1: Who are we as a people?
2: And I actually want to know, steam or fried for you?
0: Well, I'm steamed. Yeah, I'm steamed.
3: Fried.
0: Are you fried?
3: I'm definitely fried.
0: Yeah, I'm
3: steamed.
1: Yeah. God, it's a nation divided. Will we ever come together?
0: Really?
2: That's between me and the census, actually.
0: Fair enough.
1: That's
0: exactly
1: right. Janty, how about you? What controversial new question is the census asking this year?
3: How many Aboriginal and Torres Strait Islander friends do you really have?
1: Oh, that's good.
0: Yeah.
3: I want to know.
1: That's funny.
3: Yeah.
1: It is a good question.
3: I want to know.
1: And what is the correct answer?
3: 20.
1: Oh, is it?
0: That's a lot.
1: That is... I don't think I've
0: got that many friends.
3: And that's in the city. But in the rural areas, I expect it to be five times that.
1: Yeah, really?
0: Sure. Yeah, absolutely.
1: That is good. And what can people do, white fellas like myself, that don't reach the satisfactory number of 20 black fella friends?
3: Well, you're going to have to go and do a cultural awareness training again, aren't you?
1: Oh, again?
3: Again. And get a rap plan here at the ABC, if you know.
1: And that's it?
3: Yes, that's it. And get some friends. And come marching with us on, you know, January 26th.
1: Okay.
3: Yeah.
1: Because I work for the ABC, I'm sure that's not going to cause any issues whatsoever.
0: They love it.
1: Sounds great.
0: They love it.
1: Do I need to start using the term on country more?
3: No, just land. I reckon just land.
1: Just land is fine.
3: Don't worry about country, because that's very divisive when people say welcome to country. You know, I just say welcome to this land, you know.
0: All right.
3: This place, this riverbed, you know. So, yeah, just I don't want to cause any fights tonight, you know. I don't want to be rolling in the aisles with anyone here tonight.
2: No,
3: yeah.
2: Jandy, I want to see you fight. Let's go.
0: Come on.
2: I want Jandy to fight.
0: Yeah.
1: Alex... that sounded like I was telling you off. No, yeah, just Alex, what controversial new question is the census asking this year?
2: Three-parter, kiss, marry, kill.
1: Oh!
0: Ah, good one.
1: Excellent. And the Prime Minister has refused to answer the census.
2: Yeah, absolutely.
1: Yeah. Wow, kiss, marry, kill. Is it to do... Who is it asking?
2: Just whoever you like, really.
1: Just
2: maybe your workmates. Maybe definitely not the other people in the household.
1: Yeah.
2: Let's say that.
0: Charlie, you can do it with this panel right now.
1: Kiss, marry, kill. Are you saying I play, the audience plays? You're asking me to play?
0: Yes.
1: It's not looking
0: just
1: good,
0: with the,
1: Dave.
0: I knew I'd be the one killed.
1: Because I've had my eyes on you for years, and I don't even know what that's
2: suggesting.
1: Why
2: do you assume that's the bad one?
1: Yeah.
2: Maybe
1: yeah,
2: a true. Life of unhappy marriage would be worse.
3: Yeah. I'm a good kisser.
1: Oh.
0: Oh, there we go.
1: Well,
2: looks like we're getting married, man. Yeah. Let me go text my wife.
1: Yeah, I better do the same.
2: Okay.
1: Okay, so let's have a listen and see if anyone took the points.
4: Mm. The 2026 survey will feature two new questions centred on relationships and identity.
5: It's the first census that asks the question, not only what was this person's sex recorded at birth, but what is this person's gender? Then there's also a question, and it's an optional question, how does this person define their sexual orientation.
1: Yes, so for gay Australians, if coming out to your parents wasn't hard enough, you now also have to come out to the census. So unfortunately, like, the question there is, how does this person define their sexual orientation? Unfortunately, kill doesn't if it was kiss, marry, kill. If your answer was just always women, maybe you could have got that right, but no points for anyone, I'm afraid.
0: Is there a box for retired?
1: Your sexual orientation retired.
0: Make myself laugh. Anyway, that's what he's doing.
1: Yeah.
0: That's what he's doing. I gotta get it.
1: But forget the census. Some much more interesting results from the National Drug Use Survey came out recently, showing some surprising trends. Let's have a listen.
6: New figures out today show a historic drop in with just 5.8% of Australians each day.
1: So the National Drug Use Survey has shown just 5.8% of Australians are doing what each day, Janty?
3: What was the question?
1: The new National Drug Survey has shown that only 5.8% of Australians are doing what each day?
3: Crossword puzzles.
1: Oh, really?
2: Sorry, Janty's very high right now.
1: Okay, that's fine. That makes sense. So people previously addicted to crossword puzzles...
0: Cool.
1: Have completely stopped doing just 5.8% of people doing crossword puzzles every day.
3: Maybe Sudoku.
1: Maybe Sudoku.
0: Yeah, that word find.
1: Yeah, but Sudoku is a gateway to crossword puzzles. What do I not understand? Alex, tell me, the National Drug Survey shows that 5.8% of Australians are doing what each day?
2: I'm guilty of it.

0: might want to answer. But
1: yeah, do you know, that number's pretty low. I only smoke after I kiss, marry, or kill.
2: Dave, I'm
0: retired. Something to take the edge off.
1: Yeah. Dave, the National Drug Survey has shown just 5.8% of Australians doing what each day?
3: It's mushrooms.
1: Really?
3: Recent bad publicity, Charlie, has forced.
1: It used to be so much so much more popular.
3: People foraging out there near Warrandyte, out there in the bushes, but no, it's mushrooms have dropped off.
1: Mushrooms have dropped off.
3: Or maybe bongs, because everyone's recycling their bottles now. You know, the plastic bottle.
1: They're just and all this leftover garden hose with nothing to do with
3: Where's
1: it.
3: Where's my orange juice bottle?
4: That's how.
3: We got 10 cents for it. Sorry, Gary. No, damn it.
0: And I can tell you from my friends in the inner north that mushrooms have not dropped off.
3: Okay, there we go. They're still on the table.
0: They're on the... Oh, yeah, they're up there.
1: Well, let's have a listen. Is it mushrooms? Is it smoking? Is it crosswords? let's have a listen and see who took the points.
5: New figures out today show a historic drop in smoking, with just 5.8% of Australians lighting up each day.
1: Yes, so we get a point to Alex. That's right, the cost of cigarettes has caused many people to switch smoking, switch to smoking cheaper alternatives such as heroin, which is far cheaper at the moment. All right, let's do a quick check of the scores. And I believe, Janty, your first time ever, you're doing well on 1 point. You are equal to Dave O'Neill on 1 point.
3: Hey.
1: But out with a commanding lead, Alex Ward on 2 points.
0: Yes.
3: Come on.
0: Thank you.
1: Yes.
3: It's time.
1: Oh. Do you know what that sound means? That sound means it's time for the Fast and the Spurious. That's right. We're only a few minutes away from halftime, and there is not enough time, folks, to be both funny and correct with this portion of the quiz. Right? We just don't have time. I've said this before. We are so limited on time, we can barely play a game with a laborious explanation of how it works.
3: Yes.
1: Yes, the Fast and the Spurious 10 quickfire questions. I do not care if you're correct. There are no points for correct. You only get a point if the audience laughs.
3: Okay.
1: All right, so it's binary, success or fail. If they laugh, you get a point. If they don't laugh, you don't get a point. Have I explained it enough?
3: You have.
1: Definitely enough time to burn more seconds and put more pressure on the clock.
3: You have.
1: All right, we are about ready to go. We're going to start with the person with the lowest points. It is tied at this stage, but we're going to start with you, Dave O'Neill.
3: Oh.
1: Well, you are going to be first, and your time starts now. The new NAPLAN results show less than half of all Year 3 students were proficient in what?
3: They couldn't drink water from a tap.
1: Oh, it's so sad. Yes, you get a point.
3: They need their water bottles.
1: It was numeracy. Janty, the Trump administration has stepped in to buy billions of dollars of Japanese what?
6: Lightning facial cream.
1: Well, and it's doing wonders.
3: Nice.
1: It's doing wonders for Donald Trump.
3: God.
1: It was yen, but we give you a point. Alex, Chris Bowen has announced a new plan to put more solar panels where?
0: Well, it was during an argument. He said, put them where the sun don't shine, which is a real waste.
1: That's not what they're for at all.
0: No.
1: They definitely get a point there. It was the roofs of commercial buildings. Dave O'Neill, Australians have been warned about a new scam where people knock on the door and pretend to what?
3: Be One Nation candidates.
1: It's a growing concern. You do get a point. It really tickles someone's fancy up the back.
3: I know, someone laughed.
1: It was census workers. Janty, an official US government PowerPoint presentation has accidentally mislabeled what?
6: Donald Trump's hair wig.
1: Wow.
6: Okay.
3: That's not very nice.
1: And for an extra point, what was it labelled as?
6: Fucking ugly.
1: No,
6: I don't know if I can say that.
3: Oh, my God, she's gone.
1: As I said, the only thing that matters is that people laughed, and they did. You get 2 points.
6: Thank you.
1: It was countries in Africa.
6: Oh, that's
1: big surprise
6: right.
1: There. Alex, Aussie Olympians have been shocked to hear the Brisbane Olympics may not include what?
0: Free condoms.
1: Wow. That is a concern. It was, in fact, open water swimming, which I believe is the term for when you don't have condoms. Dave O'Neill, a piece of what the size of a school bus has crashed into the moon?
3: Elon's rocket ship. piece of Elon's rocket ship.
1: Yeah. This is what
3: He's
1: happens.
3: A great
1: it's
3: friend,
1: correct.
3: Elon. Oh, my God.
1: Yeah, it's correct, but you did not get a laugh for the answer, and the impression isn't saving you. No points for you. Janty, what part of Australia has been officially found to buy the country's largest number of erotic items?
6: Oh my God. Tasmania?
1: No. See, I thought that was funny too, but no.
3: Sexy Land.
1: No.
0: It's in the name, Rudy Hill.
1: No.
3: Liquorland.
1: Everyone's had a go. We're giving a point to Alex for the last. It's Ripley in Queensland. Oh.

0: Chancellor, one more quick question. In Western Australia, it's now illegal to put what in a green waste bin?
1: Grouches, even if they're called Oscar.
0: Wow.
2: Mm. Quackers. Quackers.
0: Yeah, that's half a point for half a laugh. It was, in fact, dog poo was the answer. And finally, Dave. Oh!
3: Attitude.
0: I tell you what, I'm going to give you the question, Dave. It's your chance for a point.
2: Oh, good.
0: Donald Trump has repeated his claim that nobody knows there's actually a B in what
2: it's
0: word?
2: Banana. People get it wrong all the time. They say banana. I say it's banana.
0: That did get a point.
2: Oh,
0: we're going to give Dave a point. The answer was dumb. I don't
2: dumb.
0: Know if you've seen this.
2: Dumb. Yeah.
0: He goes, the Democrats, D-U-M-B.
3: Democrats.
0: People don't know there's a B in that. He says that when he finds something out for the first time, he goes, people don't know that.
4: I don't like you either.
0: Yeah, screw you, pal.
1: You know what?
0: We are going to take a break. We'll have a score check soon. We'll be back with TJF in a moment.
5: Adam Story with the latest from ABC News. Visa overstays will have their work rights revoked if protection claims are rejected as part of a looming migration overhaul being considered by Cabinet. The ABC has been told the proposal has been taken to Cabinet several times, but senior ministers have yet to agree on the details around a crackdown on backpacker visas, family reunions and the work and appeal rights for asylum seekers. Police are investigating if a man whose body was found on a property following a dog attack was an intruder. Police say the body of a 23-year-old man was found at the property at Eshcol Park in Sydney Southwest at about midday on Wednesday, but it's not yet known what the man was doing at the property. The ACCC says it will look into the claims raised by the ABC's Four Corners program about food labelling and supply chains. Melbourne Storm coach Craig Bellamy has confirmed he'll be coaching the club next season, but has flagged that it'll be his last. And former Socceroos coach Graham Arnold has signed a new contract with the Iraqi Football Association. More news at 6.
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0: Yes, welcome back to TGIF on ABC Radio and ABC Radio National, broadcasting live from the George Negus Memorial Concert Hall here at the ABC. My guests today are Dave O'Neill, Janty Blair and Alex Ward. And let's do a quick score check. Oh, it is close. On Janty, you have 5 points.
13: Hey!
0: Dave O'Neill, 5 points.
2: Whoa.
0: But in the lead, Alex Ward has 7 points.
2: She's way ahead. She's been cheating. I don't know what's going on.
0: That is fantastic. It is tight. The score is tight. We'll get back into the game shortly. But tell me, Janty, if people wanted to see you live, where could we come and see you?
13: Thursday, August 26th, I'm going to be emceeing at the Co-Conspirators. It's a pub in Brunswick, I believe. Yeah, I'm going to be there. And then next month I'm also doing a charity event raising money for Femicide Watch for Sherelle Moody's Red Heart Movement. So I'm doing a comedy night. We're raising funds for her to protect and elevate, you know, what's the growing rate of domestic violence in this country and looking after women. So I'd really love when that goes to air, when the tickets go on sale, we'd love you to see, come along and support it.
0: That is going to be at Humdinger Studios. You can check out both venues. That's Co-Conspirators on August the 27th and Humdinger Studios for September 17th for the fundraiser. Tickets from the venues. Wardy, where can we see you?
14: This is national, right?
0: Yes, it is national.
14: Well, this weekend in Melbourne at Comedy Republic, a club in the city, great club. Next weekend I'll be in Western Sydney. I think it's called Dooley's. Yes, I'll be there, which I never get up to that area. So I'll be doing a gig there. If not, just jump on my socials and I'll be promoting. I really hope I have named that right. This is now when I've said it out loud, Dooley's sounds made up, but I'm sure it's Dooley's.
0: It just sounds as Irish as could possibly be.
14: Yes.
0: And Dave O'Neill, where can people catch you? Are you DJing any 21st this weekend?
2: Wish I was. Next Friday I'm in Hobart doing the Brew Lab. Yeah.
0: Oh, wonderful.
2: Yeah. Next Friday in Hobart.
0: Well, down there. Get out and see Dave O'Neill at the Brew Lab next Friday. Alex Ward, Comedy Republic, and then Dooley's.
14: Yeah.
2: Dooley's.
0: Some guy.
14: I reckon I'm going to have a text from my manager being like, what have you done?
0: Yeah, you've got to do better than that. See Janty Blair at Co-Conspirators August 27th is the next gig. Okay, folks, let's get cracking. The scores can really change. They're close at the moment, but there's plenty of points up for grab. It's time for a new game we call That's What She Said.
3: That's what she said.
4: That's what she said.
8: That's what she said.
9: That's what she said.
0: Yes. For this week's That's What She Said, in a sentence I wish I never had to utter, Carl Sanderlands has gone on Carl Stefanovic's podcast.
11: But they were great. Everyone was good. Friends came out of the woodwork. I don't know if you probably got better friends than I do, but my friends are offering like bags of...
0: Well, here we go. Carl Sanderlands has said that after he lost his radio show, his friends came out of the woodwork and offered bags of what, Alex?
14: Less bags, more sacks of toys, because... I can't convince myself to talk about this. I was just going to say his appearance. He looks kind of like Santa. Maybe that's his next job.
0: Oh, right. So people just handed him bags of toys.
14: Toys. Off you go. Off to the Westfield. Get
0: to
14: going.
0: Hand out at Christmas time.
14: Yeah, that's his next job.
0: Wouldn't that be incredible if that literally was his next job, as this abrasive, telling it like it is, shopping centre Santa?
15: Yes.
0: He's just, I said, what do you want for Christmas? Oh, what a toy set. Well, you're not getting it. Yeah.
14: He'd be in arguments with all the kids.
0: Yeah, I'd love it. I think, tell you what, if he's listening to this, he's probably going, yeah, I can make that work.
14: He'd be like, name one time I made you cry. Name one time.
15: No padding necessary. Save some money on the costume. Speaking as a big man, I've been Santa before.
0: Yeah. If you're going to give it, you got to take it.
15: Yeah.
0: So Dave O'Neill.
15: Yeah.
0: According to Carl Sanderlands appearing on the Carl Stefanovic podcast, which I believe is one sign of the apocalypse, he said that after he lost his hosting job on radio, his friends came out of the woodwork and offered bags of what?
15: Mixed lollies.
0: Mm. Oh, that cheers you up. Cheers you up.
15: Yeah, he loves snakes and frogs and stuff. Absolutely.
0: What do you think he picks out? He'd be the guy that takes the time to pick it out himself at the milk bar.
15: Yeah. He'd be, what would he be? He'd like a strawberry and cream, mustic. Old school. I think he's old school. Choo-choo bar.
0: Couple of mates.
15: A couple of mates.
0: Sherbys.
14: What are mates?
13: Milk bottles.
15: Mates are like cobbers. They're like a toffee.
0: Thin chocolate-coated caramel that if your teeth are wobbly, that'll get them out
15: rip your
0: every
15: filling
0: time.
15: Out.
0: Absolutely.
14: Yeah, absolutely.
0: How do these
14: mates?
0: All right. They're so old school. So mixed lollies. Uh-huh. I love it. Janty. Carl Sanderland said that after he lost his radio show, his friends came out of the woodwork to offer bags of what?
13: Gaffer tape.
15: Oh.
13: And best and less white undies.
15: Oh, wow. Keep him looking good.
14: Mm.
0: Gaffer tape and best and less white undies.
13: Yes.
0: It's painting a great visual, I have to say, at this stage.
15: Disturbing.
13: Because someone's going to kidnap him and put him up for ransom. So.
0: Wow. Mm. Yeah, that is a hot take. It really is a hot take. Mm. The kidnap of Carl Sanderlands. I mean, once again, I find myself in this situation. I'm not encouraging anything.
13: No.
0: If you are out there hearing this and thinking, that is an idea.
15: They're going to need a big man.
0: They absolutely. It's a two-person job minimum.
15: Absolutely.
0: I think it's safe to say.
14: I now know the perfect time to wear smart glasses. It's when kidnapping Sanderlands.
0: Yeah.
14: I want to watch that live.
0: Yeah, that's live streaming the Sanderlands kidnapping.
14: Is any of this we're saying, like, could we get in trouble for this?
0: I think it's borderline, and that's why I'm sort of saying, hey, anyone out there hearing this, it's just jokes. If you go and do it.
13: Yes. Mm.
14: Well, speak for yourself.
0: Whatevs. You know, who are we to judge is what I'm saying. So let's have a listen and see if anyone took the point. So the answers are toys for his future job as a shopping centre Santa, mixed lollies, or tidy whities and gaffer tape for a future kidnapping. Wow. It's a wild night here on TGIF. Let's have a listen and see if anyone took the points. Do you know what? I will say this. You think you know what the answer is. You don't.
11: But they were great. Everyone was good. Friends came out of the woodwork. I don't know if you probably got better friends than I do, but my friends are offering like bags of money. Do you want $1 million?
0: Yes.
15: Wow.
0: That's right.
15: Friends.
0: That's right. Coming out and offering just bags of money.
15: Oh.
16: It's not a lie if you believe it.
0: Yeah, it's like.
14: I suppose they must think that's all that cheers him up. They were like, well, we could give him a hug or something, but he won't care.
0: Yeah.
15: Who are his friends? Uncle Scrooge? Like,
0: Uncle
15: Scrooge. Bags of money lying around.
0: Isn't that wild? And isn't the. Like, doesn't he. He already had plenty of
15: heaps
0: that.
15: Of money.
13: Exactly. Aunt Gina probably came to the rescue and said, let's go to Italy together.
0: Yes.
15: Oh, maybe.
0: It's just remarkable. I don't mean to defame the man. I think it's impossible by this, at this stage, it's impossible.

0: possible to damage his reputation, but that's not true, is it?
1: Oh, I didn't even consider that. Probably. It's like, I guess if you don't, he might not have any friends, so who's going to speak up and be like, that's not true? Yeah.
0: It's absolutely untrue.
1: It is so very like something you'd say in high school, being like, yeah, yes. I've got heaps of friends. They just go to other schools. It's very like,
0: yeah absolutely. I've got lots of friends. They just offered me bags of money.
1: Yeah, they always give me bags of money.
0: Yeah, absolutely not true. And if Kyle Sanderlands has a problem with that, he knows where to find me. I'm down at Bunnings buying gaffer tape and tidy whities for a future kidnapping. This is TGIF on ABC Radio or Radio National. You've heard them giggle at the jokes, but it's time for them to get involved and change the scores. It's time to play I'm With Stupid.
2: It's time to put the power in the hands of everyday punters with I'm With Stupid.
0: Yes, I'm With Stupid, where we pair members of the audience up with each of the panel. We get them to choose the topic the panel's going to get quizzed on, and once the answers are locked in, the punter chooses which answer they go with, which could score points for someone on stage and also for someone in the audience as well. And this quick score check right now before we get into this. No. It has tightened up. Dave, you're coming last on 5 points.
3: Fair enough.
0: But equal on 7 points, Alex and Janty. So let's head to the audience and get some much-valued audience participation. We have a microphone. Let us go first to Linda. Is Linda here? Hello, Linda.
4: Hello.
0: Welcome to TGIF. It's wonderful to have you here. Thank you for joining us. What's going on in your life at the moment, Linda?
4: Well, we've got a new guest at our house, and it's my mother-in-law of 93.
5: Wow.
0: Wow. And how is that going?
4: Quite well.
0: Quite well.
4: Yes,
5: You're a good woman, Linda.
4: Thank you. Yeah. I'm teaching her solitaire on the iPhone.
5: Right.
4: Making her lots of beautiful meals.
5: When can I move in? Yes.
0: Awesome. Is this going to be a long-termer or is it a temporary situation?
4: Temporary.
0: Oh, wow, you're quick with that answer.
5: She's 93. Yeah.
0: 93. and is this true, you're also currently planning a trip to Malaysia?
4: Well, that's where we're supposed to be the last 3 weeks. But since the father-in-law passed away, that all got cancelled.
0: I'm glad I pursued that line of questioning. Yes. That is good. I should have left it at all. The mother-in-law. my condolences.
4: Thank you.
0: So, Linda, you have to choose from the following 4 subjects, and they are Cyclops, White Line Fever, Risky Biscuits, or The Mystery Box.
4: I think I'll go the Mystery Box.
0: Oh, yes. Oh. A fan of A Sense of Theatre. Okay, here we go, Linda. Let's have a listen to this. The Mystery Box is this. Jetstar has found a new way to charge their customers. Take a listen.
6: Jetstar passengers will soon have to pay to access...
0: That's right. Jetstar passengers will soon have to pay to access what, Dave O'Neill?
5: The toilet. And the twist is it's outside now. So... saving even more money.
0: It's a nightmare to keep a hold of the paper.
5: Yes, absolutely. It's a great idea. Oh, my God.
0: I do like the idea of, like, charging to use the toilet so that, you know, when they make the announcements before you're bored, it's going to be like your parents before you go away on a road trip going, all right, does anyone want to go before we leave?
5: Go before,
0: we don't want to have to pull over. Go before we leave. Janty, tell me.
7: In the event of an emergency and your oxygen mask will fall from the ceiling, please get out your card. You will swipe. You will swipe.
0: Swipe for oxygen.
7: Yes. Mm. If it's really important to you, oxygen, you will swipe for 10 minutes at $50.
0: Wow.
1: That's awesome. You also get a ticket for the slide.
5: That's the slide.
1: Present it for you.
0: Tell you what, that is an unexpected and great answer, Janty. Alex Ward, Jetstar, are going to have to charge you to do what?
1: I don't know. Pay for any leg room whatsoever.
0: Any leg, just
1: any
0: to have
1: leg
0: legs.
1: Room, otherwise, you have to crouch on the chair.
0: You have to perch.
1: Yeah, you have to perch
0: as though
1: on
0: you're
1: the chair.
0: A, you're a bird on a perch.
1: Yeah.
0: I like that.
8: That's just a very good answer.
0: It is. Any legroom.
5: Very good.
0: Any reduced, what is it? Seat pitch is what it's called. The distance between seats is called seat pitch, and they've reduced it to zero.
1: Yeah, zero seat pitch. That unless is you pay extra.
0: That is a brilliant thought. I tell you what, Jetstar would be listening to that right now and thinking, what a wonderful bunch of ideas. I tell you what, let's make this worth 8 points so it can really change things. Oh. Linda, we're going to go to you. Tell me, do you think it's A, legroom, B, the toilet, or C,

0: oxygen that Jetstar is going to make you pay for? Or would you like to choose your own answer? And I will say at this stage, it's wide open.
1: Choose my own.
0: Oh, here we go. Going for the points. Okay, Linda, what would you like to suggest?
1: I believe it's $25 extra to take overhead luggage.
0: Wow. $25 extra to take overhead luggage. It sounds like someone has been listening to Talkback all week on ABC Radio. Let's have a listen and see if Linda takes the points.
2: Jetstar passengers will soon have to pay to access the overhead cabin locker.
0: Linda takes the points.
3: Linda.
0: And we have a new leader on 8 points. It is Linda. Oh, I love this game because it never makes sense. Okay, thank you very much, Linda, for playing.
3: Linda, woo!
0: Helping us up next is Michael. Do we have Michael? There we are. Hello, Michael. And you're here from Sydney, am I right?
4: Yes, second day.
0: A second day from Sydney. Wow, welcome. What brings you to Melbourne?
4: Just a break from work, bit of a trip with my friend.
0: Oh, and who's your friend?
4: Noah.
0: G'day, Noah. And right, what are the lads getting up to other than obviously, I mean, this is a destination for Bucks Nights all the time, TGIF at the ABC obviously. On a Friday night, classic rowdy evening. What are the boys getting up to this weekend?
4: Comedy gig last night, AFL game tomorrow, wine tour on Sunday.
0: Wow.
4: That's good.
0: Oh, the journey of man. The journey of civilization there. That is wonderful. I hope
5: he
0: you
5: knows
0: have
5: what he's doing.
0: And so what
6: he does. You like a home-cooked meal? Because Linda... He's a very good cook, I hear.
0: Yes.
4: I do.
0: You have to choose from the following three topics. They are cycle ops, white line fever, or risky biscuits.
4: White line fever.
0: White line fever. Okay. Which surprisingly was not the Kyle Sanderlands question before. Okay. So white line fever. Okay. Let's just have a listen.
2: Might have to be brought forward when the Pope comes to town in 2028. Live to Jack Hahn in Sydney. Jack, both events are planned for the same day.
0: What massive event may need to be rescheduled because it clashes with the Pope's visit? Okay, going out to our team. Dave O'Neill, what massive event may need to be rescheduled because it clashes with the Pope's visit?
6: Alan Jones's trial.
0: Oh, it's, no.
6: It's going to be great. Anyway, we can move on.
0: They cannot be scheduled at the same time.
6: No. I had so many answers that I couldn't say. So anyway, keep going.
0: So we've got with the Alan Jones trial currently on foot in Sydney.
6: Mm.
0: And I believe even there may be an ABC podcast following it.
6: Oh,
0: as, a, as something of a, yeah.
6: Follow-up.
0: A courtroom drama unfolding, obviously. That's the laziest plug in the history of the ABC. Yeah, there might be a podcast. I don't know. It's on the internet.
6: Have a look.
0: Yeah. Janty, let me ask you, what massive event may be rescheduled because it clashes with the Pope's visit?
3: I was going to say Mardi Gras, but I think it's the New South Wales Country Women's Association Bake Off competition that's occurring at the Opera House.
0: Oh, wow. Yeah.
3: With what's his name? Robert Irwin hosting.
0: Robert Irwin.
6: Baby Bob.
0: Hosting the CWA Bake Off.
3: Yes, and he'll be dancing as well on the Sydney Harbour Bridge.
6: Jeez, busy.
0: Wow. That is a red hot event. That the after party that for that better, no one better be wearing the Kmart glasses for that. Robert Irwin and the CWA getting down after a good bake. I love it. I can't get enough of that. That is just a wonderful event, and I want to be a part of it. If they need a DJ, I'm putting up my hand. Alex,
6: hey, I do the DJing around.
0: Oh, sorry,
6: here.
0: Absolutely.
6: Gosh, I want to be there.
0: But I will play the Eagle Rock on the hopes of a dacking.
6: For Baby Bob, Crocodile Rock, I believe.
0: That's a very good point. Alex Ward, the Pope's visit may need to be... Sorry, a massive event may need to be rescheduled because it clashes with the Pope's visit. What is it?
7: Is it that festival, A Day on the Green?
0: A Day on the Green.
7: A Day on the Green. I feel like his white robes... They wouldn't stand a chance.
0: Day on the Green.
7: It's
0: too muddy.
7: Yeah, yeah.
6: The Day on the Green's on. I've been to some of them. There's normally the Eagles or Simple Minds for the boomers and the Gen X's to get down the front.
7: I mean, I'm sure he'd be into the music, but it's just not going to work on the cassock. It's too many stains.
6: Oh, he's a little bit new wave. He's a bit Duran Duran, I reckon. The Pope in that dress thing. Yeah, absolutely.
7: Yeah.
6: Play a bit of organ.
0: It's a bit new wave.
6: New wave with that outfit.
7: I can tell
0: it's
7: you,
0: not
7: I
0: a style choice. It's standard uniform. It's not. It's not, sorry, yeah. It's.

0: think he goes home and slips on some jeans.
1: Tracksuit, I reckon.
0: Yeah, yeah, trackies.
2: White undies.
1: White undies.
0: Yeah. Gaffer tape. What?
3: This is...
4: We don't really know this Pope at all well, do we?
3: No.
2: He's from New York City, isn't he?
4: Chicago.
2: Oh, yeah. Chicago, there you go.
4: Yeah.
2: Ooh.
4: So he just goes home, he pops on his Cubs jersey and watches the baseball. Yeah. We don't know anything about this Pope, do we? Look at us run out of information before your eyes right there. So the answers we have at this stage are Bob Irwin's CWA bake-off at the Opera House, which it should exist just as an event, the more I think about it. What was your answer again, Alex?
0: It's been a day on the green.
4: A day on the green. And
1: Alan Jones's trial.
4: Alan Jones's trial. So we're going to go back over to you, Michael. Would you like to lock in any of those, which I would advise against? Or, and I'm going to say for 9 points, would you like to come up with your own answer?
5: I have no idea. I'll go with Alex.
4: That is a ridiculous, ridiculous decision.
0: No, it like, isn't. I've seen... see you at Dooley's. You're from Sydney, yeah?
4: Yeah. I've seen some like spectacular lacks of judgment in this room over the years, but that one is. So I'll give you one more shot for 9 points. Do you want to list? Do you know what? Any event. more of a chance.
0: What are you doing? He's locked me in.
4: Okay.
0: Give me the points.
4: We've locked it in. Okay. It's be it on your own head. And Linda right now is feeling pretty good.
1: Yes.
4: Let's have a listen and see. Let's have a listen and see if Michael takes the points.
6: The NRL Grand Final might have to be brought forward when the Pope comes to town in 2028. Live to Jack Hahn in Sydney. Jack, both events are planned for the same day.
4: That's right. The Pope is a massive rugby league fan, of course. Yeah. He barracks for the Saints.
2: The halftime.
4: That joke would do much better in Sydney, I'll say that.
0: He should pay the winning team a visit the next day because you know what they're like after one of those wins. There will be some sinning.
4: Definitely got to take some confession after the NRL Grand Final. Does anyone find it weird that it's the NRL Grand Final that has to change dates?
1: Yes.
4: Surely the Pope had some choice about this.
0: No, it's Australia.
1: Are there other venues? Is it the venue? Is it that you can't get the venue? Is it right? Or... cancel both.
4: Just cancel both. Yeah, you can tell we're recording in Melbourne. So, unfortunately, Michael, you did not take the points on this occasion. But thank you for playing. Enjoy your time in Melbourne. Welcome. Welcome.
1: Welcome.
4: And that's a sad horn for you. Okay, Debbie. Where is Debbie? Hello, Debbie. Welcome to TGIF.
7: Thank you very much.
4: Who are you here with tonight?
7: I'm here with my very good chum, Kathleen.
4: And your good chum. How long have you guys known
7: each other? We met 40 years ago in London.
1: Wow.
4: Really?
7: We did.
4: And so what were you doing in London when you met?
7: We were in our travelling phase.
4: Wow.
7: Yeah, we were living in the UK and, you know, schlepping around Europe.
4: Nice.
7: Having a few little bevvies.
4: And do you still travel together after meeting each other on the road?
7: We've just been away to Vietnam a little while ago.
4: Wow, yeah, excellent. Yeah. Still backpacking?
7: No, not quite. No longer have the Berghaus pack.
4: That's
7: gone the way of a lot of those things, I guess.
4: Well, lovely to have you here. And I have to say, what a tribute to friendship. 40 years that you've known each other. Unless of course, the trip to Vietnam was only the second time you met. But I'm sure there was a friendship in the middle of those 40 years. Yeah. Well, Debbie, it is wide open at this stage. You have to choose between Cyclops and Risky Biscuits.
7: I'll go for Risky Biscuits.
4: Risky Biscuits it is. And here we go. Take a listen to this.
8: Around 160 workers here at the Arnott's factory have taken part in protected industrial action for the next 24 hours. They claim...
4: That's right. Workers at the Arnott's factory have walked off their job for the first time in over 30 years. What are they angry about? Janty.
2: They're angry because they want to combine Tim Tams and chicken crimpy biscuits.
4: Whoa!
1: Oh, no. That's Frankenstein right now.
2: And call them Crim Crims.
4: Oh. See, now that I've heard the name, it's starting to win me over. I'd go a pack of Crim Crims. That's great. But fair enough to protest against it. Alex Ward, workers at the Arnott's factory, have walked off their job for the first time in over 30 years. What are they angry about?
0: I believe it's an assortment of reasons. wait, I'm not done.
1: A classic assortment.
0: I think there's another. I got something. Is it assortment of reasons? Probably family related.
4: Oh.
0: They liked the first one more.
4: Yeah, I think they did. I think that's the stat. Dave O'Neill, workers at the Arnott's factory have walked off the job for the first time in over 30 years.
1: Yeah.
4: Never had a protest in 30 years at Arnott's. That's an interesting statistic. So what are they angry about?
1: They're angry that the TikTok biscuit.

0: to telling the wrong time. It's always 2:15.
1: It's 2:15. We never get to knock off around here.
0: What the hell's going on?
1: Why can't the TikTok biscuits show Smoko?
0: Come on.
1: There should be Smoko time on the TikTok biscuit.
0: Absolutely. Great biscuit.
2: I actually have a real answer, I think. What if it's no free biscuits in the tea room?
0: Yeah. Oh, they can't eat the broken biscuits anymore.
2: Yeah.
1: That's true. Surely they have a great selection in the tea room.
2: Yeah, there's coconut.
1: Maybe they just were getting rid of the tea room altogether.
2: Selection, you could say, assortment.
1: Yeah, nice try again, but it's not happening.
0: Someone tried to bring back the Sultana slice biscuit. Remember them?
2: Yeah, I like the Sultana slice.
0: Yeah, I used to like them too.
2: Lock me up, but I like them.
1: I'll tell you what, for a sub point, what is the best biscuit that's not around anymore? Or confectionery, broad confectionery.
3: Oh, very good question.
1: What confectionery is not around anymore that you miss?
4: Oh, the Polly Waffle.
1: Polly Waffle, absolutely miss the Polly Waffle.
0: Milo Bar, the Milo Bar.
1: Milo Bar was good. There was no effort put into the Milo Bar.
0: Packed Milo, just coated in chocolate.
1: Absolutely no other ingredients at all.
2: I don't think I've lived long enough to notice one go.
0: No.
1: Wow.
2: I'm sure they have, but
0: around.
2: I haven't noticed it go. Like, it hasn't affected me that much.
1: So what generation are you? Are you millennial? Is it?
2: I guess so, yeah.
1: Yeah, stop complaining then. If you're looking at me going, I haven't been around to see a biscuit disappear, what have you got to complain about?
2: I've actually seen more. Yeah, I've seen so many biscuits come. I want some to go. I'm like, I've got enough biscuits. They're crazy on the shapes.
1: Do you know what?
2: I don't need teriyaki chicken shapes, you know.
0: Yeah, the shapes are going out of control.
1: Shapes are out of control.
0: Yeah, you.
1: Tell you what. This is good. This is turning into some real right-wing talkback right now. Wow. What is it,
0: well,
1: honey?
0: What's the difference between Savoy and Jats? They're exactly the same.
1: That's a good question.
0: They're in the same pack. I don't know what's going on.
1: But I like
0: what's
1: that.
0: Going on at the factory?
2: We used to have binary shapes. We had two shapes. That's all we need.
0: When Salada was man size, snack size, bite size. You can't say that anymore.
1: You knew where you stood.
0: Yeah, exactly.
1: Now it's they size. What does it even mean? I do have to say, though, anger at a honey soy shape is, I think that is a One Nation policy.
0: I think it might be.
2: They're getting a bit exotic for me.
0: I don't like it.
1: So, lots of suggestions there.
3: Oh, yeah, biscuits. We've
1: definitely lost control of the conversation.
2: Yeah, I forgot the answer.
1: So, Debbie, biscuits. I have to ask you, what were the Arnott's workers protesting about for the first time in 30 years? Was it an assortment of reasons, many of them family related? Was it TikTok biscuits not showing the right time? Or, Jenny, it's a long time ago now for me. What was it again?
4: They wanted to combine Tim Tams and chicken.
1: That's right,
4: Crim Crims.
1: Yeah, which once again could exist. Mm. So, would you like to choose any of those? Or for 9 points?
0: Oh.
1: For 9 points, would you like to? I'll tell you what, no. 10 points. Would you like to lock in your own answer?
5: Well, I have to say I do quite like the, although it sounds disgusting, but the sort of, it's almost like a meal in itself. You've got your dessert and you've got your main course and dessert with that one.
0: Sweet and savoury.
5: Yeah, sweet and savoury.
1: Sort of two end it like
5: but
1: a maxi bomb.
5: It makes me feel slightly queasy, but actually I was going to say they now no longer have biscuits in the tea room.
1: Biscuits in the tea room.
0: Oh, that's the sub answer.
1: So we're going biscuits sub answer. But who I feel like that was Dave.
0: It was Alex
1: sub answer. Mm-hmm.
2: Yeah, I kind of cheated and did a second one.
1: Yeah, okay, but that's fine. We'll lock it in. So there's a chance for, what did we say, 10 points. Let's have a listen and see if you're correct.
6: Around 160 workers here at the Arnott's factory have taken part in protected industrial action for the next 24 hours. They claim they're being left with breadcrumbs after 4 years of 2.5% annual pay rises, a figure they claim is leaving them 10% behind the cost of living.
1: The best Arnott's have offered is in the latest EBA are the leftover Kingstons from the family biscuit packs.
0: Everyone eats the Kingstons.
1: So it's simply, am I right, just a pay dispute? Is that all it is? They just wanted more money.
2: They want 3%.
0: And they use the word breadcrumbs. Why don't they say biscuit crumbs?
1: Yes.
0: It's a missed opportunity.
1: Yes. They've lost me.
0: Yeah.
1: Unfortunately, though, that is the answer. No one gets the points. Debbie, thank you for playing, though.
0: Well done.
1: And thank you for coming to TGIF.
2: Thanks anyway, Debbie.
1: So, let's take a quick look at the scores as they stand. And that is the end of the game. So here is the score.
0: I think we know who wins.
1: Alex Ward, 7 points.
0: Well done.
1: Dave O'Neill, 8 points.
2: Oh,
0: well, thank you.
1: Tied with Linda, 8 points.
0: Linda!
1: Meaning our winner tonight on TGIF, first-time player, Janty, on 10 points!
0: Janty!
4: I get that extra
0: point. That's amazing, great.
1: Congratulations, Janty.

0: Welcome. How do you feel? 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
1: Oh, my gosh. I think I'm going to tell my Bumble date tonight that I'm going to take, if anyone's got a spare pair of Kmart sunglasses, I need to, and my, I've got some face pain happening, so the drugs have kicked in. No, I'm kidding.
0: Jandy, it has been wonderful having you. Where are you playing? What's the name of the pub again?
1: Co-Conspirators in Brunswick.
0: Co-Conspirators in Brunswick.
1: Please come along because it's usually a really young, and I love this, not that I'm saying you're an old audience, but, you know, I just feel the connection. I think we were probably roaming around Europe and London 40 years ago, you know, going to Brixton pubs, yes, together. So what was the question?
0: That's all right. Just go and see Janty. That's right. Yes. Go and see Dave. Go and see Alex Ward. We are out of time. The Alan Jones podcast is The Case Of on ABC. Listen, this is TGIF. Catch you next week.

0: Adam Storey with ABC News. An 11-kilometre traffic jam is worsening along Sydney's M5 motorway at Milperra as firefighters battle to extinguish a garbage truck fire. All westbound lanes are shut, with Transport for New South Wales warning it won't be free-flying for some hours to come. Around 25 firefighters and 8 trucks are at the scene. Transport Coordinator General Howard Collins says people should avoid driving onto the M5.
1: The truck is still burning quite badly despite the fire's best efforts. They've gone for more water. So we've got an 11-kilometre queue back on the westbound, and also queues going east as the smoke is getting across to the other carriageway.
0: Temporary migrants whose claims for protection are rejected could lose their work rights under a looming overhaul of the immigration system. Here's National Affairs correspondent Jane Norman.
2: The Home Affairs Minister Tony Burke was due to unveil his migration package this week, but postponed the announcement at the last minute. The ABC understands Cabinet is considering a raft of measures to clamp down on temporary visas and reduce the number of overseas arrivals. The biggest concern is the number of visa holders making claims for protection to stay and work in Australia for as long as possible. Thousands of claims are made each year, and while 90% of them are rejected, applicants can appeal the ruling in what's typically a years-long process. Cabinet is now considering revoking the work rights of visa holders once their asylum claims have been rejected to encourage them to leave.
0: Police are investigating if a man whose body was found on a property following a dog attack was an intruder. Police say the body of a 23-year-old man was found at the property at Eskill Park in Sydney Southwest at about midday on Wednesday. Commissioner Mal Lanyon says police are investigating why the man was at the rural property.
3: Police found a male with significant injuries which appear to be from a dog attack. At this stage we are investigating. We don't know the circumstances by which that male was on the premises. He certainly doesn't appear to be a resident of that location.
0: The Royal Commission on Anti-Semitism and Social Cohesion has heard there's been a rise in referrals to anti-extremism programs since the war in Gaza escalated 3 years ago. Rhiannon Solomon-Marin reports.
4: Dr. Kelly Michelle is Victoria's first ever Commissioner for Preventing and Countering Violent Extremism. She's told the Royal Commission the number of people being referred to the state's various intervention programs has been increasing since 2023, and some have been influenced by online misinformation about the war in the Middle East.
5: What we're seeing is individuals who have engaged with a large range of content that is quite emotive.
4: Earlier, the president of the Australian National Imams Council was questioned over remarks made by an imam at a Sydney rally the day after October 7, which appeared to celebrate the Hamas attacks. That imam was privately counselled but did not face disciplinary action.
0: Thailand police say a student has opened fire at a high school outside of Bangkok, killing at least 6 people and wounding 15 others before taking his own life. A witness has told reporters that students hid inside a classroom while they heard gunshots from another building. Police say the shooter had killed his grandparents before going to the school, adding that the gun had belonged to his grandfather. In finance, the Australian share market finished the day virtually flat, down just 8 points to 9,265. The price of oil has risen by 1%. Global benchmark Brent crude now at $83.30 US a barrel. Gold is at about $4,283 US an ounce. And the dollar is also flat. It's at 70.3 US. In sport, Melbourne Storm coach Craig Bellamy has confirmed he will be coaching the NRL club next season, but has flagged it may be his last. In March, the club revealed that the 66-year-old had been diagnosed with a form of neurodegenerative disorder, but it would not impact his ability to

0: coach the team in the immediate future. After making the grand final last year, the Storm has endured a difficult season, winning just 8 games and sitting 12th on the ladder. Bellamy says he will be back next year for a 25th season in charge of the Storm.
1: I'll be coaching next year, but yeah, I think that might be the end. But anyway, we'll see what happens.
0: And former Socceroos coach Graham Arnold has signed a new contract with the Iraqi Football Association, extending his stay until the end of the 2027 Asian Cup. The deal means Arnold will be at the helm of the Iraqi national team for its group stage match against Australia at the Asia Cup next January in Saudi Arabia. Arnold guided Iraq to qualify for the recent World Cup. To the weather for tomorrow, scattered showers developing in the far west during the afternoon. It'll be dry elsewhere with lengthy sunny periods. Sydney, an overnight low of 7, followed by a sunny day, a top of 19. Cloudy with showers Sunday and 20, showers easing Monday and 18. It's 6:05.
2: Good evening and welcome to PM. I'm Samantha Donovan, coming to you from the lands of the Wurundjeri people of the Kulin Nation in Melbourne. Tonight, Victoria, the first state to order poultry producers to keep their birds indoors as the number of avian flu cases rises. Also, landing on an ice runway in the dark, an Australian team pulls off a daring rescue in Antarctica. And this year's Mount Isa Rodeo, holding its first all-female bucking bronco event.
3: Have a very long, strong tradition of ladies riding bronco in Australia, from the show tents to the stock camps. And it's wonderful to resurrect that and to continue that history that the ladies set forward for us.
2: Victoria is the first state to require poultry producers to keep their birds indoors as the H5 bird flu crisis worsens in Australia. This afternoon's state government order applies to farms with more than 50 birds. And precautions are being taken in South Australia too, with the Royal Adelaide Show announcing it's cancelling bird and poultry exhibits at next month's event. Oliver Gordon reports.
4: There have been no confirmed cases of H5 bird flu in Victoria's poultry stocks. The state's agriculture minister, Michaela Settle, wants to keep it that way.
5: This is about making sure that they're not having that contact with wildlife. And at the moment, that's a 14-day period for the housing order.
4: Farms in the state with more than 50 birds will now be forced to house their birds. The announcement making Victoria the first jurisdiction in Australia to enforce a lockdown on its poultry industry. Victorian free-range egg producer Lockie Green backs the move.
6: Yeah, I think they're doing it with the industry in mind and what's best for everyone at this point in time and the information that they have.
4: He says the industry's taking on extra biosecurity measures while doing what it can to keep egg prices down. Concerns are also rising in other states. The Royal Adelaide Show has announced it will cancel its bird and poultry exhibits at next month's event due to rising case numbers. South Australian Environment Minister Emily Burke has seen how quickly the virus can move, saying just 18 days ago there were only 5 cases in the state.
7: 18 days on, that number of 5 has increased to 119. We have a mass mortality case here in South Australia, the first in the nation, and we also now have localised spread.
4: She's standing by the decision of Adelaide Show's organisers to cancel bird competitions a month out from the event.
7: And making this decision now is providing certainty and confidence to not only exhibitors but also to showgoers.
4: SA's Royal Agricultural and Horticultural Society works with about 150 poultry exhibitors and volunteers as part of the show. Chief Executive Will Rayner says enrolments in bird competitions were already down about 20%.
8: So people were sort of self-regulating, didn't want to bring their birds and animals in this environment. As I said, biosecurity and animal welfare is something that our farmers have dealt with for more than 180 years. They do it as a matter of course. The show society just works with them and showing this leadership.
4: The South Australian show is about a month away, but tomorrow in Brisbane, the Royal Queensland Show, or ECHA, will open. Despite the recent detection of an H5 bird flu case on Moreton Island, an island northeast of Brisbane, organisers of the event have opted against cancelling bird events. The Royal National Agricultural and Industrial Association of Queensland Chief Executive Brendan Christou issuing the following statement.
9: Biosecurity Queensland is closely monitoring the recent H5 bird flu case detected on Moreton Island and has provided biosecurity advice to the RNA about the upcoming Eka

0: poultry competition, which is continuing as planned, and how to mitigate risks during this year's competition.
1: Queensland Primary Industries Minister Tony Perrett says biosecurity measures have been ramped up.
2: The Department of Primary Industry have been working directly with the poultry exhibits here at this state, making certain that the birds that are actually coming in here are well, and I was briefed on that only just again yesterday.
1: As state governments scramble to keep their citizens safe, environmental groups are pressing the federal government to invest more in habitat protection. Jack Goff is the CEO of the Invasive Species Council.
3: There are some really great things we can do straight away that will protect wildlife populations. Eradicating invasive species on islands is probably the best one you can do, where you've got high concentrations of seabirds aggregating in areas and seals, penguins, then getting rid of cats and foxes and rats. You get very quick population rebounds. But another thing ahead of spring, getting into making sure that you don't have pigs in wetlands in particular where birds are breeding so that you get higher breeding rates is going to have very immediate impacts. We should have been making this investment, let's be clear, 3 years ago when the government started to see what was possible with this bird flu. Unfortunately, we've instead seen on-ground programs going backwards across the board. But the next best time to do that work is right away, because the bird flu, yes, it's going to have that initial shock, but it is going to be here now forever with us, and wildlife are going to be seeing significant impacts over the years ahead. So should have done that work at scale over the last 3 years. There's been a modest investment there while other programs have gone backwards. We need an urgent scaling up of that work straight away.
1: There have now been 175 confirmed or presumed positive detections of H5 bird flu in Australia, and there remain no detections in poultry or in our agricultural production system.
4: Oliver Gordon. Aboriginal community organisations have told a federal parliamentary inquiry that racial bias among child protection workers and police is harming First Nations children. The inquiry into racism, hate and violence directed at Aboriginal and Torres Strait Islander people was set up earlier this year in response to an apparent rise in racism that was seen in incidents like an alleged attempt to bomb an Invasion Day rally in Perth and an attack on an Indigenous camp in Melbourne. Diana Damjanovic reports on the inquiry's final hearing day.
5: A plea from Indigenous Australians for care.
6: We are First Peoples. Where's the love and respect for us as First Peoples? It's not there.
5: That's Victorian Aboriginal Child and Community Agency Chief Executive Muriel Bamblett. She appeared today before the parliamentary inquiry into racism and hate against First Nations people and detailed an instance where her organisation chose not to go public with a story about a woman who died from family violence because of fears of racism and online trolling.
6: We didn't want to go out and publicly say she was Aboriginal because we were concerned that people would move away from sympathising with her, because we know the haters would have got online and said, oh, you know, she probably deserved it.
5: Also giving evidence at the hearing today was Danella Mills. She's a convener at the Coalition of Peaks, which represents more than 80 Aboriginal and Torres Strait Islander community-controlled peak organisations. She said Aboriginal people continue to feel the ripple effects of the no vote from the Voice to Parliament referendum.
7: The result of the referendum has given rise to many Aboriginal and Torres Strait Islander people experiencing more overt, direct, intentional and harmful expressions of racism, particularly online.
5: The inquiry heard racism also affected the way Aboriginal women were treated by police. Darlene Thomas from Aboriginal Family Violence Service, JIRA, said many acts of violence against First Nations women were ignored by police.
8: Our women tell JIRA that police often refuse to take their statements or properly investigate family violence or breaches of intervention orders. How can we expect Aboriginal women to report racism when acts of violence against them are ignored?
5: Donna Mills says racism in Australia can be both interpersonal and structural. Structural racism is a term used to describe the way that different systems, including laws and habits in society, work together to give advantages to some racial groups while harming others.
7: Racism directed at Aboriginal and Torres Strait Islander peoples is not just an isolated or occasional problem. It is systemic, structural, and embedded across Australia's institutions.

0: connections and systems.
1: Today's inquiry was held in Naarm, Melbourne. Victoria has the highest rate of Aboriginal and Torres Strait Islander children in out-of-home care, almost double the national average of 50 per 1,000 children. Indigenous children are roughly 11 times more likely to be placed in out-of-home care than non-Indigenous children. When asked about racism in the child protection system, Muriel Bamblett said the solution lies in breaking the intergenerational cycle of poverty.
2: If you look at where many of the notifications come from, and they happen to align very much with the most impoverished suburbs. So have we got a response to poverty? No, we don't. And so unless we can really attack and understand how racial discrimination impacts on families, on their ability to break the cycle of poverty, to be able to move out of poverty. Obviously, we're looking at a lot of the institutions, so education, instead of referring to a child welfare organisation or being able to work with the child's welfare, they notify to child protection.
1: Muriel Bamblett acknowledged positive steps taken in Victoria, including Australia's first formal truth-telling inquiry called Yuruk. She also praised Victoria for creating the first legally binding statewide treaty between an Australian state and First Nations people.
2: Even though at the moment the numbers are small, but we're seeing more children going home and going home safely, children that have been on long-term orders, and that's because the government's transferred authority for Aboriginal children to Aboriginal community-controlled organisations.
1: The final report to Parliament is due by the end of the year.
3: Diana Damjanovic. The American President Donald Trump is making a fresh bid to restrict the right of anyone born in the US to be a citizen. He's signed two new executive orders. The first seeks to expand the definition of who is ineligible for birthright citizenship, and the second attempts to end so-called birth tourism, where foreigners are suspected of entering the country to give birth on US soil. Tanya Dendrinos reports.
4: If at first you don't succeed...
5: We had a very unfortunate decision in the Supreme Court concerning birthright. It was close, but a very, very unfortunate decision.
4: And so President Donald Trump says he's making adjustments, signing two executive orders in his latest effort to scale back birthright citizenship in the US.
5: It's very unfair. This was done for a different reason. This was done right after the Civil War. This was for the babies of slaves. And what's happening now, people are building businesses around it. From wealthy people are building businesses around birthright citizenship. That's not the way it's supposed to work. It's a disgrace. They're buying their way in.
4: The president's last attempt was struck down by the US Supreme Court in a 6-3 decision at the end of June, with the court ruling that babies born in the US, even to parents unlawfully or temporarily present, have a constitutional right to citizenship. That's thanks to the 14th Amendment that was ratified way back in 1868. It states anyone born or naturalised in the United States is a citizen. Stephen Miller, the White House Deputy Chief of Staff, explained the new orders and how they'll attempt to get around the amendment.
6: First, an executive order using the new ruling the Supreme Court issued to expand the definitions of people who are ineligible for birthright citizenship. That includes, for example, alien enemies of the United States, members of foreign terrorist organizations, and large categories of people who lobby and act on behalf of foreign governments. And so with taking this action, it ensures that large numbers of people who wrongly would be getting birthright citizenship will no longer be eligible for those benefits.
4: But it was the second order Stephen Miller deemed especially historic, the president banning so-called birth tourism.
6: The idea that people come here pretending to be a tourist, pretending to be a visitor, saying they want to go to Disneyland, they want to go visit a monument or go to a national park, but the real reason they're here is to have a child, to make that child an automatic citizen, leave our country, and then have a U.S. citizen child. It gives them access under this broken system to welfare benefits, ultimately to the voting booth, and all the other rights and privileges that belong solely to Americans.
4: That order directs immigration officials to block visas for non-citizens suspected of wanting to enter the United States just to give birth. Dr. Harry Melkonian is an honorary associate at the United States Studies Centre at the University of Sydney.
7: Statistically, it's somewhere, they think, between 20 and 30,000 children a year are born in the United States to non-citizens.

0: or non-residents.
1: But Dr. Malconian says it's important to put that into perspective with 3.6 million births recorded in the US last year. He says the executive order on birth tourism might stand up, but believes the order on birthright citizenship will be challenged and struck down by the courts.
0: He may have the authority to deny a visa to someone he thinks is coming here to have a baby, but it doesn't take away the citizenship of anyone's baby that is born here. Children who are born in the U.S. of terrorists are not citizens. That flies in the face of the 14th Amendment.
1: Still, when it comes to stopping so-called birth tourism, there are big questions over how exactly it would be enforced.
0: What are you going to start doing, making part of the visa process a pregnancy test? I mean, this is a kind of ridiculous, and it does raise other issues. It seems to be some form of discrimination against women, this issue that saying, wait a minute, so a man can go sailing into the U.S. without any issues, but women have to jump through all these hoops. I don't think that's going to be a very successful policy.
1: U.S. Vice President J.D. Vance posted, President Trump is taking bold steps to combat birth tourism and restore our sovereignty. A serious nation owes its citizens nothing less. But the executive orders have already been met with criticism from Democrats. Oregon's Attorney General Dan Rayfield issued a statement saying the Supreme Court has already weighed in on this issue. President Trump just can't take no for an answer. While Democratic Senator Alex Padilla posted, Trump doesn't understand the Constitution, but the 14th Amendment's promise of birthright citizenship and equality speaks for itself.
2: Tanya Dendrinos reporting. This is PM. I'm Samantha Donovan. You can hear all our programs live or later on ABC Listen. Ahead at the Mount Isa Rodeo, calls for more women to enter the bull riding events. An Australian aviation company has pulled off an extraordinary rescue of a sick American expeditioner in Antarctica. After receiving an urgent request for help, the crew flew 5.5 hours from Tasmania to airlift the man and fly him to New Zealand for treatment. Their daring feat was achieved in temperatures as low as minus 43 degrees Celsius, dangerous conditions for even the most specialised aircraft to fly in. The ABC's Antarctic reporter, Jano Gibson, has the story.
3: Captain Louise Robertson has been flying to Antarctica for 7 years, but nothing compares to her latest mission.
4: As you know, it's winter down there, so it's complete darkness. We had some what's called nautical twilight, which is a very minimal amount of light. So it's pretty much pitch blackness. And also the extreme cold temperatures were right on the verge of the limitation of the aircraft.
3: Captain Robertson was one of four co-pilots on board an Australian jet that was involved in a midwinter medical evacuation of an American expeditioner late last week.
4: It got down to minus 43, which is the coldest I've ever felt. It was about 8 knots of wind, so quite a bit of wind chill as well.
3: The circumstances that led to the medical emergency have not been disclosed, but US authorities were so concerned about their team member that they called for urgent assistance from the Australian Antarctic Division and the New Zealand Defence Force. Australian aviation company Sky Traders was then tasked with undertaking the dangerous deployment.
4: That took multiple agencies to partnership and provide all of the information we required, which included detailed meteorological information, information on the conditions on the ground, so the runway conditions. And then, of course, we also had to get the aircraft configured. So the engineers and our team at Sky Traders worked really hard to get the aircraft into the configuration that it needs to be for a medical retrieval like this.
3: The company's specially equipped Airbus A319 took off from Hobart shortly before 3 a.m. last Friday morning. Carrying a medical team, it then flew for 5.5 hours over the Southern Ocean before landing on the ice runway at an American Antarctic research base called McMurdo Station.
4: It was very close to being too cold, and there was a snowstorm that occurred the day before when we were first planning to go through, so on the Thursday. Which meant we were unable to get to McMurdo on that day due to the runway conditions. They needed a little bit more time to prepare the runway for us to be able to land. So the timing

0: recent times. But an impressive record was set back in 2016 when a Canadian twin-engine turboprop pulled off a rescue in temperatures of minus 60 degrees Celsius. US authorities have thanked their Australian and New Zealand counterparts for their latest life-saving mission.
1: Jono Gibson with that report. What an extraordinary operation it was. In the dusty heart of northwest Queensland, thousands of people have descended on Mount Isa for its annual rodeo. The biggest event of its kind in Australia is hosting its first all-female bucking bronco competition. And some of the competitors are keen to not only ride those bucking horses, but bulls too. Our reporter Annie Guest is there.
2: From bucking bulls and broncos to roping and wrestling cattle and galloping around barrels, there are 8 types of rodeo events and 750 riders. Barrel racing is one of the events competitor Hayley Rose enjoys.
3: Barrel racing is 3 drums, and it's the quickest time to do that cloverleaf pattern around the drum.
2: Hayley Rose lives on the road, working between cattle stations with her team of horses, including Fancy.
3: I have many favourites in the camp, but she's one of my favourites. She can do it all, so she's a great master horse, great camp master horse. Barrel racing, so she's very special.
2: But later, Hayley Rose will ride a partly tamed bucking horse known as a bronco.
3: The horses are bred to buck, and we're very lucky. We have contractors who put forward a great pen of horses for us. So it involves us riding for 8 seconds and showcasing our skills on that horse.
4: Dangerous?
3: Well, anything's dangerous, but you put everything in place to ensure that, you know, the animals are safe, the riders are safe, and we maximise on that as best we can.
2: She's led a revival of the sport in Australia.
3: It's a first four-man Isa. Lady bronc riding is a historic fabric of Australian culture and tradition. Have a very long, strong tradition of ladies riding broncs in Australia, from the show tents to the stock camps. And it's wonderful to resurrect that and to continue that history that the ladies set forward before us.
2: Dr. Hayley Rose is also a vet who's adamant bucking horses and cattle enjoy rodeos.
3: The most important thing for people to understand is that these animals are bred to buck. They do love it.
2: 22-year-old Brittany Honey first learnt on bulls at friends' cattle properties as a kid, but she'll be competing for $2,500 in prize money and a championship buckle at the inaugural Ladies Bronc event.
5: I love the bronc rides. I love jumping on bucking horses, yeah, yep.
4: What do you love about it?
5: I think it's the adrenaline, yep.
4: That's it?
5: That's it, the adrenaline, yeah.
4: And bull riding, you'd like to do more of that?
5: Yeah, I've been chasing the circuit for a few years now, riding bulls.
2: But there are no women-only bull riding events, and the Northern Territory-born contract cattle musterer laments the male domination of the sport.
5: It's a very male-dominated sport. So we jump in and you're viewed as a bit weaker being a female.
2: Marcus Kerr is the vice chairman of the Mount Isa Rodeo Board.
6: Bull riding is a bit more physical, and obviously I don't need to explain how dangerous bull riding is.
4: Is it more dangerous for women than men?
6: I believe so. Yep.
4: Why so?
6: I just think, obviously, without stating the obvious, men are more physical, and I think women probably are more prone to break a bone or get hurt.
2: But he's open to a women-only bull riding category in future if there are enough competitors.
6: I think that'd be fine. I think it'd be a great idea, but we need competitors to get on the front foot and tell us what they want.
4: We'd
6: get behind it, definitely. Yep. No, I think it'd be a great move, but we need the numbers to do it, you know. So there's no point in having a bull ride for them if you only get 2 in it. If we had some positivity around it and some numbers, we'd definitely consider it.
4: And what do you think the male bull riders would think about having more women around?
6: I think rodeo's open to everybody.
1: Marcus Kerr is the Mount Isa Rodeo Board Vice Chairman and a guest with that report. And that's PM for this week. PM's producer is John Stewart.

technical production by Joram Toth, Christian Huff-Johnston and David Sargent. I'm Samantha Donovan. We'll be back on Monday evening. I hope you have a wonderful weekend. Good night.

0: Second story with ABC News. The federal government has welcomed a consumer watchdog probe into food labelling laws, prompted by a Four Corners investigation. The program's investigation into Australian food products, which aired last week, found widespread fraud and misleading labelling. The Australian Competition and Consumer Commission has announced it's now launching its own inquiry into food labelling, packaging and advertising. The Federal Assistant Minister Andrew Leigh says the review will make sure consumers are told the truth.
1: Australians shouldn't be duped by misleading labels. Australians should be able to walk into a store and know that what it says on the tin is accurate.
0: The Victorian Farmers Federation says a housing order for poultry producers is the best form of defence against the spread of H5N1 bird flu. The state has recorded 47 cases so far, all in wild birds. The government today announced some farms in high-risk parts of Victoria will be required to keep their birds indoors in an escalation of an existing voluntary housing order. The VFF President Ryan Milligate says it's not a surprise to the industry, as producers have been keeping a close eye on bird flu.
2: It's a change to their system, and, you know, every change has an impact, but it's, you know, the best possible defence at the current time against the bird flu for these guys. So they're willing to do whatever it takes to protect their birds and their businesses.
0: Greens leader Larissa Waters says the wheels are falling off Labor's gambling advertising bill as her party continues to push for stronger amendments. The government is facing internal pressures to strengthen its gambling reforms, with more MPs calling for sweeping changes. Labor needs the support of the Greens or the Coalition to get its bill through the Senate. Both have declared they're opposed to the bill in its current form. Senator Waters says the Greens will work across party lines to make the reform stronger.
3: We can see the wheels falling off the government's gambling legislation. We've had an explosive set of hearings this week that show the only people who like the government's gambling laws are the gambling industry.
0: Defence Minister Richard Marle says the US is establishing a rotational presence of nuclear-powered submarines at HMAS Stirling in Perth, not a military base. The Australian newspaper has reported that up to 2,300 US servicemen, almost double the 1,200 personnel previously flagged, will be deployed to the naval facility under the AUKUS pact. Mr. Marle says that figure of 2,300 includes family members and civilians, and disagreed with analysts who claim the US is effectively establishing a joint base.
4: At its heart, this is a rotational presence, and that is the basis on which this is being established.
0: Police say a 14-year-old Thai student has killed at least six people and himself at a school outside of Bangkok in the country's worst mass killing since 2022. The teenager's rampage began when he fatally shot his grandparents before opening fire at the school. Police say the shooter fired at least 26 bullets and was found with 34 additional rounds of ammunition. Gun ownership and gun violence are not uncommon in Thailand, which has seen a series of deadly shootings in the past 6 years. This student witnessed what happened.
5: We started hearing some noise in Building 5 and we had no idea what happened after that. At first, I thought they were sounds of firecrackers or someone banging onto something loudly, but then we started realising they were not.
0: Russia is systematically seizing tens of thousands of homes across four regions in Ukraine that it has illegally annexed during its full-scale invasion. The BBC's Olga Robinson reports.
6: Using official documents, we identified more than 34,000 homes which are in the process of being seized. Many of them belong to Ukrainians who have fled the fighting. The practice has been endorsed by the Russian President Vladimir Putin, who signed a law formalizing the scheme late last year. To try to get their property back, Ukrainians are required to obtain a Russian passport and to return to occupied Ukraine in person to prove their ownership within 30 days. Ukrainians we spoke to said this was neither safe nor possible. The Russian government said the scheme managed properties whose owners could not be identified or contacted while providing compensation should lawful owners come forward.
0: In sport, the GWS Giants will welcome back captain Toby Green for Sunday's AFL game against the Gold Coast Suns in Canberra. The Giants are in 12th position on the ladder and

0: will remain alive in the hunt for a wildcard spot following last week's win over Port Adelaide. To the weather for tomorrow, scattered showers developing in the far west during the afternoon. It'll be dry elsewhere with lengthy sunny periods. For Sydney, an overnight low of 9. That'll be followed by a sunny day with a top of 19 and then cloudy with showers on Sunday and a top of 20 with showers easing on Monday and a top of 18. It's 25 to 7.
1: Ensuring every single Australian is counted, from the most remote community deep in the desert to a tiny island community off the coast, is an enormous logistical feat. But it's about to happen. The census is around the corner. On this weekend edition of Australia Wide, we'll look at what's being done to make sure that everyone is counted.
2: It can be difficult to make contacts, particularly in really remote areas. There might be just a gate at the end of a very long driveway.
1: And as debate over new gambling reforms hits a stalemate in the nation's capital, we'll head to the home of online gambling, the Northern Territory.
3: They base themselves up in the NT basically to pay less tax.
1: And later in the program, we'll stick out a thumb and head to Broome in Western Australia, where there's been a return to a nostalgic mode of transport, hitchhiking.
4: One day I just asked Manek if he wanted to do an adventure, and he say me, yes, William, of course.
1: My name's Alex Barwick. You're listening to Australia Wide, coming to you from Urrindah Country in Mbantua Alice Springs. We're less than a week out from the census, the moment when the whole country is counted. It happens every 5 years. The Australian Bureau of Statistics collects all of our data and creates a snapshot of the country, which helps inform where schools, hospitals and other public infrastructure is built. Historically, though, people living in regional and remote areas fill out the census at a lower rate than those in the capital cities. Emily Walter is a national spokesperson for the census with the ABS. I spoke with her earlier this week and asked why less people in the regions fill out the census.
2: It's a really good question and something that we're really keen to improve and tackle. We find that, you know, as we've evolved over time, we've started to shift into this sort of age of, you know, digital first approach and an online form. Now, obviously, in regional areas, that's not always the easiest thing to engage with. It does involve us, for example, sending letters to an address to get people to go online. Another thing that doesn't really work well in regional areas where that address information might be less reliable.
1: Emily, how is census data used, say, in regional towns, whether it's Bunbury, Toowoomba or Alice Springs?
2: Uniquely, census can give back to local regional communities the data they need to support the infrastructure they need. So, for example, I was talking to a regional community this morning about, you know, they're noticing an increase in the number of babies. Now, of course, that is going to be super important to capture in the census so that they can understand and know how to respond to that in the coming years around education, healthcare, you know, all the services that we need to support a younger community.
1: So let's talk about some of the strategies that the ABS census team have put in place to make sure that people are reached, particularly in regional and really remote areas. And that could be people living in remote communities or FIFO workers on a mine site. What do you do to make sure those people are counted?
2: The planning for a census starts 7 years in advance of a census, so well before the last one has ended. And a lot of that planning is around making sure our whole population is well supported. As we've evolved over time with the way that we collect the data, we have improved the way we can target field staff into these regional areas and remote areas to make sure that people are aware that the census is on. We've created what we call operational support centres in some of our sort of north west, so the Pilbara and Kimberley, regional Queensland, and also sort of rural and western New South Wales. And these support centres provide us a better ability to provide in-person support to our field staff who are in the area, dropping off census forms, sharing information and really encouraging that participation in the census. Now, sometimes, you know, it can be difficult to make contacts, particularly in really remote areas. There might be just a gate at the end of a very

0: very long driveway, you know, and so it really is about building awareness so that the community understand that this is going to happen. You have these materials delivered. We really need you to respond, and we'll come and follow up if we haven't found a response from you.
1: Emily Walter from the ABS speaking there.
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1: The Albanese government is facing internal pressure to strengthen its gambling reforms, with the Greens and key crossbenchers calling for sweeping amendments after a two-day Senate inquiry. During the inquiry, explosive allegations were heard of a gambling company offering drugs and escorts to keep problem gamblers hooked. Former NRL player Luke Bateman has shared his experience, but there are thousands of Australians who found themselves gripped by gambling addiction whose evidence won't be heard, many of them living in regional Australia. The latest research shows it's Australians living outside of the capital cities that are gambling at higher rates, and per capita, the Northern Territory takes the top spot. So could Labor's proposed laws, which include partial restrictions on gambling ads, make a difference? Many parliamentarians argue that the laws just don't go far enough. They want to see a ban on inducements, advertising more broadly, and the Greens in particular have called for a national regulator. Darwin reporter Jack Hislop has been covering gambling in the Northern Territory over the last few years, and I spoke to him about why there are so many gambling operators in the Northern Territory compared to the rest of Australia and what these reforms could mean.
3: The NT is basically the home of Australia's online gambling industry. There's around about 40 to 50 bookmakers who base themselves in the NT and have done for quite a while. And that's because the NT has historically had a low tax threshold for gambling operators. So they base themselves up in the NT basically to pay less tax.
1: So when we hear these calls from the Greens for national regulation on gambling, how could that impact what's happening in the Northern Territory and the Northern Territory Racing and Wagering Commission?
3: Well, because there are so many bookmakers in the NT and there's not a national regulator, the NT Racing and Wagering Commission is basically Australia's de facto online gambling regulator. But it has been criticised in depth for not being robust enough in regulating these gambling giants. I mean, some of the companies that are based here include Sportsbet and Ladbrokes. Bet365 as well. So these are some of the biggest companies in Australia, which are based in Darwin, and they're basically regulated by a commission made up of part-time members that meet once a month. So the lack of regulation here in the Northern Territory is one of the main reasons why there are these calls for a national regulator to be established. And a national regulator was one of the recommendations that was set out after the inquiry into gambling here in Australia, and that Murphy review led by late Labor MP Peter Murphy, that was recommended following that inquiry. But so far, it hasn't been followed through by the federal government.
1: Darwin-based reporter Jack Hislop. And as the federal debate continues over the government's proposed laws to ensure children and vulnerable Australians are protected from gambling harm, parents are being urged to think twice about how they talk about and engage with gambling around their kids. New research has found that mums and dads have the biggest influence on whether teenagers develop risky gambling behaviours, as Nikki Sorbello reports.
4: We're seeing that parents have some knowledge that their adolescents are engaging in gambling, and it's relatively common, even though it's something that is meant to be illegal for young people under the age of 18.
5: The Australia Institute says an estimated 600,000 teenagers gamble in Australia each year. Dr. Cassie Dittman, a senior lecturer in psychology at CQ University, wanted to find out how parents' attitudes influenced teenage gambling risk. She was surprised by what she found.
4: These were things like parents talking about their own gambling wins with their teenager, asking their teenager to pick lucky numbers for Lotto or Keno, buying them scratch tickets or lottery tickets. It was even things like putting on a bet for their teenager for sports or racing events, or allowing the teenager to use their own kind of online account to gamble. And that was something that we found was relatively common, that parental facilitation gambling came out above and beyond as the strongest factor in predicting adolescent participation, adolescent gambling problems. So just how strong that effect was really surprising.
5: Her research was published in two papers, one in the International Journal of Mental Health and Addiction and one in the Journal of Gambling Studies. It showed that 27% of parents knew their teens were engaging in some form of monetary gambling in the past 12 months, but that they weren't concerned about it.
4: So they were much more concerned about things like bullying and mental health concerns and so forth, whereas gambling was thought of as, you know, a much less concerning issue for parents.
5: Parents were also found to be frequently co-gambling, adults gambling with their teenager present.
4: Those are things like parents gambling alongside the adolescent, whether it was online betting or sports betting, poker machines, you know, all forms of gambling were represented in that. That's sort of suggesting to young people that gambling might be something that's a social activity, potentially a harmless activity, and something that might be kind of a low-risk activity.
5: Dr. Morgan Harrington is a research manager at the Australia Institute and published a paper in 2025 on teenage gambling in Australia. He says parental attitude spoke to the broader normalisation of gambling in Australia.
6: Now, with the saturation level of gambling advertising that we have in Australia, and because online gambling has put a casino in every pocket, all of this contributes to a real profound cultural shift in Australia in which gambling is coming to be seen as a normal part of everyday life.
5: Dr. Harrington says Australians are the largest gamblers in the world, losing $35 billion a year without factoring in social and mental health harms from gambling addiction.
6: I think any notion that this is somehow part of our cultural DNA or that, you know, Australians just love a punt ignores the reality that we have some of the laxest regulations. We've allowed a culture to evolve where people are coming to accept this as a normal part of society. But if we had stronger regulations, we might be able to claw back some of the losses.
5: After a parliamentary inquiry, the government released the landmark Murphy Report in 2023, titled You Win Some, You Lose More. It set out 31 recommendations, including a total advertising ban, establishing a national regulator, and the prohibition of inducements without delay. And while the federal government is discussing reducing gambling advertising, 3 years later, Dr. Harrington says nothing has changed.
6: And until we have that kind of reform, we can only expect Australia's losses to continue to mount.
5: Dr. Dittman says parents need to be aware that how they behave around gambling is influencing their teenagers.
4: Parents have a role to play early on in helping adolescents understand those potential risks, and parents being aware of how their own kind of behaviours and attitudes towards gambling might transmit to their young person.
1: Dr. Cassie Dittman ending that story from Nikki Sorbello. My name's Alex Barwick. You're listening to the weekend edition of Australia Wide. For many young Australians, buying a home continues to feel very much out of reach. But in the outback industrial town of Mount Isa, affordable housing is still drawing young families and workers from the city. But there's one catch. With very few new homes being built, many first home buyers are unable to access government grants designed to help them get into the market. Abby Holter has more.
7: Surrounded by quacking ducks, clucking chickens and a few rowdy dogs, Emma Scott and her partner and four children love their home. A four-bedroom, two-bathroom house they bought last year for less than $350,000.
8: We have friends that live on the coast and their rent is almost double what we pay in repayments, and that's just a small window of what it's like. You know, we could only do what we did because of living in Mount Isa.
7: The 31-year-old stay-at-home mum is not surprised to learn Mount Isa's residential landscape is full of young adults.
8: I think a big contribution to that would be that there are lots of nurses obviously here, lots of teachers, lots of, you know, jobs that require the younger generation to come here and do their time, which I think obviously is a big part of it. But I think they come here and then they end up staying here. They meet people, they don't realise how good of a community it is. They come from big cities thinking they're going to come here and hate it, and they end up loving it because there's lots to do here.
7: While the property market is more affordable than in the city, there's a distinct lack of new homes for sale, which means the Queensland State Government's first homeowner grant, available to new houses, units or duplexes, is off the table for most buyers here. According to Mount Isa City Council data, there has only been 5 new private dwellings built in the city since 2022. 30-year-old Sarah Horner-Glister believes people looking to buy an older regional home should not be excluded from a grant when there are no new build stock available, and that it could help boost outback populations.
9: I thought I would hate it. I thought I was going to hate it so much. It was definitely a culture shock. Once I settled and I made some friends and I just met these amazing people, I can't imagine leaving now.
7: Together with her lifelong Mount Isa resident partner, they are hoping to buy their home within the next 6 to 9 months for less than $300,000 with the help of the federal government's deposit scheme.
9: So we're going to go for the 5% deposit thing with the government. And do a demountable and buy land. I'm from Brisbane where like houses are $1 million and then some, and it's not possible for someone in my mind who's young to get a 5% deposit of $1 million.
7: In 1997, Peter McRae moved to Mount Isa as a 24-year-old bright-eyed teacher with no plans to become a permanent resident. Just shy of 30 years later, she reigns as the city's mayor.
10: We are aware we have a young community. We're really proud of that fact. Yeah, we do take it into consideration in regards to livability.
7: But with the cyclical nature of a mining city, Mayor McRae says the property market was influenced by commodity prices.
10: I think, you know, we are very well placed to house young people.
7: In lieu of accessible access to the state government's first homeowner grant, she says there's still available options for prospective buyers.
10: I guess the government sees their position is that houses are, you know, $300,000 or $400,000 cheaper, so they might not need the first homeowner's grant. Our position is if they buy that cheaper property to get a start, then they're going to miss out on that first homeowner's grant down the track.
7: State Minister for Home Ownership David Janetsky says 50% of places in the first homeowner grants are reserved for rural and regional Queenslanders.
1: Abby Holter with that story from Mount Isa. Next to Phillip Island in Victoria. They're one of Australia's most treasured wildlife attractions, but the island's little penguins now face a serious new threat. Experts say that an outbreak of H5 bird flu could have catastrophic consequences for a colony of more than 40,000 birds. Here's Gippsland reporter Jack Colantuono with the full story.
11: Conservationists are warning a bird flu outbreak spreading across Australia could have devastating consequences for Phillip Island's little penguin colony. The state's first case of H5N1 was confirmed at Portland in Victoria's southwest last week, with 8 cases now confirmed across the state. Nationally, at least 102 cases have been detected since the virus was first found in Western Australia in June. Phillip Island is home to more than 40,000 little penguins and is one of Victoria's biggest wildlife tourism destinations. Environment Victoria's Nature Campaigns manager Chris Scheringer says if the virus reaches the island, the consequences could be devastating.
12: It's quite distressing for wildlife carers and frontline wildlife caring organisations to have to witness and see the impacts that this virus can have when you're looking at mass mortality of birds.
11: Ms. Scheringer says the virus spreads easily and there are limited options once wildlife becomes infected.
12: It's a really distressing thing for people to witness and see because there's not a lot that can be done in terms of when birds have actually contracted the virus.
11: She says the threat extends beyond the penguin colony, with other species on the island, including seals and marine animals, also potentially at risk. Environment Victoria is calling for more resources for agencies involved in biosecurity and wildlife management. Authorities say they are preparing for the possibility H5N1 could reach Phillip Island. Victoria's Chief Veterinary Officer Graham Cook says penguin colonies overseas have already shown how serious the impact can be.
13: The arrival of H5N1 raises concerns about all manner of marine life and bird species within Australia, and that's why we are prepared for this and we have been watching what's happened in other parts of the world to inform that preparedness.
11: Dr. Cook says trials have shown penguins can be vaccinated without adverse side effects, but he says using a vaccine in wild populations is complicated.
13: The decision whether to vaccinate is complex and it depends on a variety of factors, handling being one of them, and they're not used to being handled. So there's a decision around risk. There's also

0: So the fact that the current vaccine requires that handling to happen twice in wild bird populations, you just can't capture them in the same way that you could maybe capture captive birds within zoological establishments in order to vaccinate them.
1: Phillip Island Nature Parks, which manages the penguin colony, says the virus has not yet been detected on the island. The organisation says it has an avian influenza response plan in place, including increased monitoring of penguins, seals and shorebirds. It says staff have also increased biosecurity measures, including cleaning and disinfecting footwear and vehicles between sites. The focus now is on monitoring, biosecurity and a rapid response if the virus does hit the holiday hotspot.
2: Gippsland reporter Jack Colantuono reporting there. And finally, on this weekend edition of Australia Wide, we head to Broome in WA. Amid rising costs of living, fuel, travel and accommodation expenses, two young Frenchmen have turned to a more nostalgic way of getting around. They're hitchhiking from Queensland to WA. Once a more common mode of transport dating back to early last century, it took a dive in the late 80s and 90s with people worried about safety. Tourism experts say it's starting to make a comeback despite police warning against it. Reporter Essie Deaves caught up with the French friends to hear their experience of hitchhiking across the outback.
3: Our second tent, the best one. The first one was very worse.
4: I'm standing in the backyard of a home in Broome, looking at a single tent, pitched up on a concrete pad in the front of a shed and next to a tinny. There's a blow-up mattress, sleeping bags and a backpack of clothes and belongings, including a quintessential can of tuna. Comfortable enough? William Pertek and Monique Mikkel have just arrived in the tourist town after embarking on a 5,000-kilometre hitchhiking trek from Brisbane to Broome in Western Australia's far north. The Frenchmen, who are 21 years old, set out on their odyssey in the name of adventure, improving their English and themselves.
3: We do that because we don't have money for taking any flights to Broome. So one day I just asked Monique if... he want to do an adventure, and he say me, yes, William, of course.
4: Hesitant to spend money on flights, bus tickets and hire cars, the pair took to thumbing a lift in a bid to hitch a ride to their next destination, heavily relying on the kindness of strangers.
5: The people who catch us are the most generous. Mm-hmm. So almost everyone suggests us food, drink.
4: One of their favourite drivers, who they refer to as King Phil, even bought them a new waterproof tent after he heard they were making their way through the desert.
5: He texted to me and he told me, OK, Malek, if you receive my text, I can buy a new tent for you. Mm. I will be very worried if you go in the desert without tents.
4: But the nostalgic art of hitchhiking, which arose early last century and had a laid-back, unplanned kind of feel, hasn't always been easy. Getting a lift in the cab of a truck or passenger seat taking as long as 10 hours.
3: You need to be resilient if you want to cross the desert by hitchhiking.
4: Travelling together, the pair said they haven't been too concerned about their safety and say they make sure they take the time to chat to every potential driver. They also track their trip and share their location with family back home.
6: What do you talk about?
3: We talk about, for first, our adventure, what we do, what Maneka, what I am, what I have done in my life.
4: The 21-year-olds say hitchhiking isn't as common in Australia, so they need to be persistent. Fang Lu is from Perth's University of Western Australia. She studies tourists' experiences when travelling the country.
7: Like, majority of them are actually quite positive with hitchhiking experiences in Australia. And they actually, through their experience, they will find people are very friendly here.
4: She said she's noticed an increasing trend of young people promoting hitchhiking on social media over the past few years, sharing tips, tricks and safe places to hitchhike. Ms. Liu said they're also tech savvy, with improved internet reliability and many more hitchhiking forums online. She said female hitchhikers often travelled in small numbers and were better planned. But what are the rules? While hitchhiking in some states is illegal, the marketing expert said it was important for potential hitchhikers to check with local authorities about the laws and where they can or can't stand on the roadside. We asked the Kimberley's police superintendent on his advice for travellers.
6: Our advice in regard to hitchhiking is pretty simple. Don't do it. The obvious danger is you never know who you're getting into the vehicle with.
2: Kimberley Superintendent John Hutchison ending that report from Essie Deaves. And that's the weekend edition of Australia Wide. My name's Alex Barwick. Thanks to the program's producer, Dominique Bayens, and thank you for listening.
8: Story with ABC News. Temporary migrants whose claims for protection are rejected could lose their work rights under the looming overhaul of the immigration system. Here's National Affairs correspondent Jane Norman.
9: The Home Affairs Minister Tony Burke was due to unveil his migration package this week but postponed the announcement at the last minute. The ABC understands Cabinet is considering a raft of measures to clamp down on temporary visas and reduce the number of overseas arrivals. The biggest concern is the number of visa holders making claims for protection to stay and work in Australia for as long as possible. Thousands of claims are made each year, and while 90% of them are rejected, applicants can appeal the ruling in what's typically a years-long process. Cabinet is now considering revoking the work rights of visa holders once they're assigned. Asylum claims have been rejected to encourage them to leave.
8: The first complainant in the indecent assault trial of Alan Jones has finished being cross-examined by the defence. Here's court reporter Jamie McKinnell.
10: The man known as Complainant Jay is the first of six male complainants who will be called throughout what's likely to be a lengthy trial. The judge heard he met Alan Jones as a promising teenage athlete, and he gave evidence of multiple alleged indecent assaults, including kisses and touching by Mr. Jones at the broadcaster's apartment and a Fitzroy Falls farm. Under cross-examination, he was repeatedly accused of fabricating his story by the defence team, which he denied. He agreed there have been some differences between his statement to police and evidence in court, but he said it's the truth and he's been doing his best to recall things that happened decades ago. Mr. Jones has pleaded not guilty to 22 charges.
8: More than 100 climate activists have had police charges withdrawn in a New South Wales court over a protest in Newcastle in 2024. Activists with Rising Tide paddled out into Newcastle Harbour during its climate blockade protest in an attempt to stall coal loader movements in and out of the city's port. Today, New South Wales Police confirmed it's withdrawn charges against the remaining 125 protesters. In a statement, New South Wales Police said the decision was made after a review and took into account available evidence in the remaining prosecutions. But the spokesperson said matters from the 2025 Rising Tide event remain before the courts. The Deputy Opposition Leader says the Coalition will await a Senate inquiry report into Labor's gambling reforms before deciding what amendments it wants made to the legislation. The Coalition and the Greens have declared their opposition to the bill in its current form, making it impossible for Labor to get it through the Senate without making changes. Jane Hume says she's concerned about inducements offered by gambling companies to entice punters to keep wagering.
11: We'll make sure that amendments that the Coalition put forward are done to try and get that balance right. We want to make sure that we get the balance right of supporting sporting codes, but we also want to make sure that we reduce gambling harms.
8: A new US court ruling on Meta over its failure to warn the public about dangers its platforms pose to children is being hailed as a great move. The New Mexico judge has ordered the firm to pay more than $800 million, saying the social media giant is a public nuisance aching to air pollution and that it must put the money into a fund aimed at reducing future harms. Meta says it will appeal against the ruling. The head of policy at Digital Rights Watch, Tom Stolston, says it isn't the first time Meta's been called out, but it's the first time that addresses the main cause of harm.
12: It's important because it really gets to grips with the root cause of that problem, which is the feed-generating algorithm that Facebook uses to decide what content it's going to push at us, and the way that that pushes at us harmful content.
8: The Saudi-led coalition supporting Yemen's internationally recognised government says 11 civilians have been injured in a Houthi attack on Saudi Arabia's border region of Najran. The BBC's John Johnson reports.
13: This is the most serious attack by the Houthis on Saudi soil in more than 4 years. You've got the country controlled by the Iranian-backed group, the Houthis. They have been in conflict now for more than a decade with the internationally recognised government, which is backed by Saudi Arabia. And it's all really linked to the ongoing conflict between the United States and Iran, because the Houthis are being used by Iran to try and put greater pressure on the Americans to make concessions in a deal with the Iranians.
8: And a typhoon has moved over Japan's southern remote islands, causing a main airport on Okinawa to close. Japan's meteorological agency says the typhoon is just north of the main island of Okinawa, with maximum wind gusts of 144 kilometres per hour. Scattered showers developing in the far west of the state during the afternoon tomorrow. Dry elsewhere with lengthy sunny periods. For Sydney, an overnight low of 7. That'll be followed by a sunny day with a top of 19. Then cloudy with showers Sunday and 20. It's 7:05.
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15: Hello, lovely to be with you, and we're about to get into the Weekend Evenings quiz. Yaha! Get in first by calling 1300 800 222 and get the first caller prize. 1300 800 222. It's trivia hour. So much fun. And while we're doing that, let's talk about something. Let's go old school. I want to know, what's something old school that you think should make a comeback? Joe and I were talking about this earlier. We were overhead projectors came up. Do you remember those in classrooms? Those boxy things, and you'd place like a clear sort of like plastic sheet that you could draw on, and diagrams, etc., and you'd place it on the box itself. It would light up with a lamp on top, and off it goes, projecting it onto a board or onto the wall. I loved those. They're awesome. Blackboards. Speaking of boards, blackboards, typewriters. And what about the physical card catalogues in the corners of libraries? I remember seeing them recently in the state library, and I remember thinking, this is pretty cool. Makes sense that it's there. And then like standalone answering machines. What do you reckon? So what's something old school that you think should make a comeback? Let's talk about that while we play the quiz. 1300 800 222, and while I give you that chance to pick up the phone and give me a call, get in first, be the first caller to get a prize. Here's Elvis Costello with Watching the

There's Watching the Detectives by Elvis Costello as we get ready to play the quiz, the weekend evening's quiz. I like it. My screen, my phone boxy screen thing is flashing with calls, but I want more flashes, more calls. Give me a call, 1-300-800-222 to play the quiz with me. First caller, of course, is an instant winner. And tonight, let's go old school. What's something old school that you think should make a comeback? I did mention the overhead projectors earlier. I don't think they need to make a comeback, to be honest, if I think about technology now, but they're fun. I think I bought one for my daughter when she was kind of a toddler-ish, getting a little bit like a kid's version of it, and I was so excited because I'm like, oh, my gosh, I had this when I was at school, because it literally was that. I had some whiteboard markers. It was a small little mini version. You put the batteries in. You put that. It came with like little circular transparent plastic sheets that you could draw on, and you'd pop it in. It's so cool. I loved it because it was nostalgic for me. The other one I called out earlier is the physical card catalogs in the corners of libraries. There is something about opening up the drawer and flicking through the cards. It almost reminds me of, you know, when you open up a book and I don't know, maybe I'm a bit weird doing this, but I love, whether it's an old book or a new book, but I love the smell of the paper. I'll open up halfway and I will smell the book. I'll sort of take in the smell of the paper, but it's also somehow, I don't know, I'm absorbing, I don't know, the book or the novel in some way, shape or form. Okay, that might sound a little bit wacky, but I do love doing that, whether it's a new book or an old book. And it's something similar with the physical card catalogs in the libraries, flicking through them, picking it up, taking it, going, looking for the book. It's an experience as opposed to just searching for it on a computer. What about you? What's something old school that you think should make a comeback while we play the quiz? 1-300-800-222. It's over to you.

0: All right, our first call and instant winner is Matthew in Sydney. Hello there, Matthew.
1: Hello. Can you hear me okay?
0: Yeah. I can hear you fine. No problem at all. Can you hear me okay?
1: I can.
0: Very good. Tell me, what do you think? What's something old school that you think should make a comeback?
1: Well, typewriters.
0: Yes. I will put my hand up for that. I have owned one. Have you owned one?
1: I've never owned one, but have used one. But, you know, you get a letter and it's all mass-produced, you know. If somebody's going to write me a letter, I'd like to think they put some effort in.
0: Yeah, I mean, unless they're physically writing it or using a typewriter, is that what you mean?
1: Yeah.
0: Yeah, as opposed to printing it out off a computer.
1: Well, I mean, it comes from a computer. I mean, it could be mass-generated. I mean, who knows? Was a human even involved?
0: Yeah, gotcha. I know what you mean. It almost, yeah. And look, just the typewriter itself, you know, the key.

0: keys, that clickety clacketing of them, the and I don't know the terminology of them, to be honest. You know, the drum that, you know, when you get to the end of the page, you've got to kind of knock it back. You're taking me back, Matthew. Yeah, ding, and off you go. Go back. Man, I wonder if these things are in use anymore in any way, shape or form. I'm with you. I reckon they should make a comeback. But they're not a need, right? It's more a want, kind of like what I mentioned when it came to, like, overhead projectors.
1: Well, it's more an indication that a human's been involved in the loop.
0: Yeah, fair enough. Yep. I agree. Couldn't agree more. Now, Matthew, did I call out that you are our first caller and instant winner?
1: Oh, thank you very much.
0: Yeah, how good's this? A book's going to come your way, regardless of what happens in the quiz. But with that, let's start. Our first question for tonight. What is the name of the body of water that separates Tasmania from the Australian mainland?
1: Bass Strait.
0: That's the one. And we're off, Matthew. Nice work. Bass Strait is correct. Who was nominated for an Academy Award for his portrayal of Muhammad Ali in the 2001 film Ali?
1: Oh, it was probably, I can see him. He was in Fresh Prince of Bel-Air.
0: Yeah, that's the one.
1: He was in Will Smith.
0: That's the one. Oh, thank goodness the brain kicked in. I was like, you got it. Let that name come through. Will Smith is correct. Who was the resident saxophonist on Hey Hey It's Saturday?
1: Resident? Was that Red? Wasn't Red Buttons. Red. No.
0: That one is not coming. All good. Matthew, like I said, it doesn't matter. You're our first caller, so you're going to get a book as a prize anyway. And you've kicked us off. Nice work on the quiz and really good to talk to you. Thanks a lot. Don't go anywhere. Joe's going to take down your details so we can send you a book.
1: Thank you very much.
0: Good on you, Matthew. Dennis is in Kirrawee. Hey there, Dennis.
2: Serene DeMackey, how are you?
0: I am very well, Dennis from Kirrawee. What's something old school that you reckon needs to make a comeback?
2: I thought something technical with Joe.
0: Yep.
2: Like the old slide rule. You know how the old slide rule we used to have in high school to do your trigonometry and do your engineering sums and all that?
0: Oh.
2: No. But anyway, I don't want to do that. I'm going to go wait for this.
0: Okay.
2: Flared pants. That's what I think should come back.
0: No, I didn't hear it. Say that again.
2: Flared.
0: Oh, flared pants. Hey, that's the good thing about fashion is that we do get that, don't we? Things like
2: we do
0: bell bottoms.
2: Yeah. I used to have double-breasted suits and I wore them right through my working career.
0: Oh, yes, the double-breasted suits.
2: Nice. That's what we need, a bit of class in our world.
0: Oh, yeah. I hear you, Dennis. I hear you. But I do, is it the slide rule, did you say?
2: Yes.
0: Yes.
2: They're very complicated, but if you learn how to use them, they were basically like a calculator that they flew along, gave you the numbers, and you lined them up, and you got your answer, and that was... It was good, but no, I think now I've thought through it, I think I'll go for the flared pants.
0: Yeah, the flared pants are great, but still, I'm glad you brought up the slide rule. Look, it was probably before my time at school, but they are definitely old school. It's, it's not the...
2: I'm 86, so I'm well past your age. Well past. You're a chicken in my life.
0: Oh, I don't know. Hey, look, we're not going as far back as the Athabasca? You know, look, I'm going maths here as well. It's like a tool.
2: No, that's all right. Go back. I'm happy to go back. Back in time.
0: But no, slide rule and, yes, bell bottoms, flared pants, and thank goodness fashion brings stuff back, takes them out.
2: Double-breasted suits.
0: And double-breasted suits. Peaky Blinders?
2: Yeah, yeah. I'm happy. Look. Yes, I'm happy with anything that is old school in many ways because I remember growing up, I mean, many, many people I've listened to on conversations.
0: Yeah.
2: They talk about how they used to come home when the lights were home, on, I should say. You had to be home before the lights came on.
0: Yeah.
2: And we as kids had the most fantastic freedom for our lives and what we could do and what we shouldn't have done.
0: Yeah.
2: And anyway...
0: No,
2: you know.
0: You're right. But you have reminded me of a dear, like a family friend of ours who I've known since I was about 10, 11. He's now in his, he's hit 80. And for as long as I have known him, it's Peaky Blinder, always a suit jacket, like a
2: yeah.
0: kind of rustic, the vest underneath, the long sleeve shirt, the businessy kind of pants. Always.
2: All class.
0: All class,
2: Marie. Where's it all gone? It's gone. Well, I won't say the word.
0: Let's see it. That's right. Let's go to the quiz. Let's go to the quiz.
2: Now I don't know the answer. It's Red.
0: You know
2: I know his name's Red.
0: Don't know.
2: Off in it.
0: Yeah, the saxophonist on Hey Hey Saturday.
2: Yeah, I know. I can see him. You know, he's a tall bloke and very lovable bloke, but a great saxophonist. James Valentine, yes, I remember him too.
0: Yeah.
2: But, yeah, anyway, look, I wish I could give you the rest of it, but it's lovely talking to you, Serena.
0: Oh, you too, Dennis.
2: And have a good night.
0: Yeah, you too. Thanks a lot, Dennis.
2: Bye-bye.
0: Tony's in Penshurst. Hey there, Tony.
3: Hello, Serene. How are you going?
0: I'm well, thank you. What's something old school that you reckon needs to make a comeback or should make a comeback you want to make a comeback?
3: Well, they're a dying species, and you've driven them as well. The humble manual-driven car with the gear shifts and everything. They're going to be obsolete once all the electric cars are on the road because they don't have manual cars. Electric cars.
0: You're right.
3: They're gone. They're going to be gone. They're all gone.
0: You're right. My husband's was in the need of a new car. He's currently got a manual, and he was just in dismay that he came to look to see if I can get it. He could get a new car. Manuals just weren't. It just was not happening.
3: It's sad.
0: Yes. But I'm happy that the choke's gone. Maybe the choke not...
3: Oh, yeah, I hate the choke when you accidentally take your foot off the clutch and it stalls.
0: Yep.
3: I hate that.
0: Yep.
3: I hate that.
0: Yep,
3: and you got to restart it and do it all the thing. And
0: that's it.
3: I wasn't. It was hard, though, learning. But Joe remembers my story when I got a new car. It was a manual. I only had 2 hours... I listened in the manual because I changed from automatic. That's picking up the car also happened to me the night I was going out with my girlfriend.
0: Oh.
3: I was kangaroo hopping all the way there. I had a sore neck, but I drove very slowly when I took her out.
0: Oh.
3: So she didn't even notice the thing.
0: That's it. Well done, Tony. Well done. All right, to the quiz. Do you know who the resident saxophonist on Hey Hey It's Saturday? What?
3: I do. It's Wilbur Wilde.
0: That's the one. Wilbur Wilde is correct. Which novel features the central character Holden Caulfield? Come on, Tony.
3: Oh, no, I know.
0: I know you know this.
3: Oh, God. It's definitely the one I'm thinking. Holden Caulfield. Oh, it's not The Killer Mockingbird because that's the other guy. No. I want to kick myself, Holden Caulfield. You know, as soon as you say, yeah, I know this, I have a blank. Holden Caulfield.
0: Oh, whoops, sorry, I won't do that next time.
3: Oh, dear.
0: You can pass it on.
3: I'll go Catch 22. It's wrong. I know it's wrong, but Catch 22.
0: Catch 22.
3: That's okay. Have a great night, Serene. Take care.
0: We have submitted it as a response, so at least... the next person.
3: It's booked in.
0: That's
3: they can
0: it. It's
3: exclude it. Thanks for
0: good on you, Tony.
3: Bye,
0: have
3: Serene.
0: A good night.
3: Bye-bye. Bye. You too. Bye-bye.
0: Ray's in Yurunga. Hey there, Ray.
4: Hello, Serene.
0: Hello. What is something old school that you should
4: think? I'll answer the question first. He nearly had it.
0: Yeah, I know. We knew, Tony.
4: Catcher in the Rye.
0: It is. Catcher in the Rye is correct. And I can almost just see Tony kicking himself. Now, Ray, tell me, what's something old school you think should come back?
4: You know, the first thing that came into my head was the abacus.

0: them and edit them yourself and all, you know,
1: record. All sorts
0: of things. Yeah, you're easier to record on.
1: Yeah. Yeah, well, you've brought out a few beauties there, Ray. Nice work. All right, so you gave us Catcher in the Rye in the quiz. Mm-hmm. Next question. According to Paul Kelly, how many hours is it from St Kilda to King's Cross if travelling by bus?
0: Yeah, right. Yeah, I never listened to him. So,
1: no?
0: No. To, oh, yeah, okay, St Kilda, yeah, to King's Cross.
1: Yep. If travelling by bus.
0: Yeah, right, and it's Melbourne. Yeah, I think.
1: How many hours?
0: Geez, eight.
1: Eight. Not 8 hours, a bit more than that. But,
0: a bit more.
1: Yeah, good on you, Ray. So good to talk to you. Thank you. Have a good night.
0: All right.
1: Bye.
0: Bye.
1: Betty's in Dapto. Hey, Betty.
2: Hello, Saroon.
1: Hi. Tell me, what's something you old school that you think should come back?
2: Manual cars.
1: Oh, you're saying manual cars as well, hey? We've had quite a few people.
2: Well,
1: you, Tony,
2: stole,
1: Ray.
2: They stole my thunder because I was going to say the typewriter.
1: Oh, yeah. Hey, that's not, that's still clocks. We tally these things here, you know. Well, you know, I don't, officially, but unofficially, it's in my mind. Typewriter's a big one, yeah. Do you still own one, Betty?
2: No. My daughter, I think she's still got hers, but no. She used to do a lot of typing and what have you, but the thing that brings back memories to me, when I got my licence, which was, we worked it out in 1948.
1: Amazing.
2: It sounds as if it's in another world, but I was about, I think, 17, 18, and the policeman who took me to get my licence was someone I knew very well. And I was learning to drive on a truck from the farm, and he took me up this steep hill and made me do what we used to call a double shuffle. You had to sort of change the gears going up the hill without letting the vehicle run backwards.
1: Oh, yeah, that's hard. I think about that in a manual car with the hill starts.
2: Yes, yes.
1: How'd you go?
2: Oh, I passed.
1: Or was it just because you had connections, Betty?
2: Well, it might have been, but I did all right with that, but I got two of my questions wrong. And one of them was, at what time should you put your lights on at night time and at daytime? Do you know the answer to that?
1: No.
2: Sunrise and sunset.
1: Uh-huh. Okay, I was going to go with a specific time, but yeah, fair enough. Sunrise and sunset, well, kind of makes sense. You got that wrong, Betty.
2: No, I got that right.
1: Oh, you got that one right.
2: I got the other one wrong, and I can't remember what it was that I got wrong.
1: The fact that you even remember what you got right is just incredible. I can't remember when I took the test and the questions that we got. And gosh, you think about it now, Betty, like our cars do these things for us. I can't remember the last time I turned the lights on in my car at sunset. It just does it automatically when it, you know, is a
2: really?
1: Bit darkish.
2: I didn't know that, but we have got a Holden station wagon, but it's not a real modern one. It's, I don't know.
3: What? What are you talking about? We haven't got a Holden station wagon. We've got a Corolla.
1: Oh,
3: a
1: close
3: Corolla.
1: Enough.
3: Yeah. What are you doing?
1: Hey, what does Adrian think should make a comeback? Whoops.
2: What do you think should make a comeback?
3: Oh, we lost you.
1: I'm here. Sorry. There we go. The cable was just playing up. I'm all good. I'm here. Go ahead.
3: It's not a comeback, but we should be still using LPs and you know, plastic records.
2: Yep.
3: Vinyl records.
1: Vinyl, yeah. Yeah.
2: Oh. They're made to come back too.
1: Yeah, yes.
3: That's good.
2: We've got quite a lot of vinyls and a lot of them have never been played.
1: Still got them though.
2: Oh, yes. They're very precious.
1: Yes, very they precious. Are. They would be. Absolutely.
3: Don't tell the world.
1: Yeah, don't. That's right. Keep it a shh. All right, Betty, let's go to the quiz. According to Paul Kelly, how many hours is it from St Kilda to King's Cross if travelling by bus?
2: Well, I'm like the other guy.
1: It's not eight. Yeah. It's more than that.
2: Yeah, I'll say 10.
1: 10.
2: No.
1: You're close, but you're inching a little bit more than that, helping out the next person there, Betty.

0: Lorraine.
1: Oh, thank you. It's always, you're just wonderful. We and all of our listeners, we love chatting. We all love chatting with you here at the ABC on ABC, Betty. Bye, Adrian.
0: I don't know why.
1: What do you mean? You guys rock.
0: We don't get many questions, right?
1: That doesn't matter. I think that's kind of the lead. That's secondary. It's primarily this chat we get to have. It's awesome. Thanks, Betty. Thanks, Adrian.
0: Talk to you later.
1: Talk to you later. Bye. We're playing the National Weekend Evenings Quiz. Question we are up to. According to Paul Kelly, how many hours is it from St Kilda to King's Cross if travelling by bus? If you know the answer, you've got a call to play the quiz with me. 1300 800 222. We've had 8 hours. We've had 10 hours. It's a little bit more than that. We're close. What do you reckon? 1300 800 222.
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1: We are playing the National Weekend Evenings Quiz. We're also talking about things that you think, things that are old school that you think should come back. Bob from Yarrawarra on the text line says, the Hemi brand slide rule I used in the late 60s, early 70s at the school and uni, I still have. I'm ready for the revival. Awesome. From Martin of Griffith. Hello, Serene. There are video clips featuring the Humble typewriter with an orchestra, including one with Mr. Bean, Rowan Atkinson playing the typewriter. The click, clack and ding of the bell at the end of the line fit in with the music of the other instruments. Oh, nice. That's right. That's sort of going on that typewriter. Typewriters, yeah, they're just, it's a nostalgia that really should come back. Rose from Kilmore says, I love the smell of books too. Ah, yes. Good on you, Rose. I'm glad you do. We'll talking about that a little bit earlier in the quiz. Celine tells me that drum on the typewriter is called a carriage and I still have a manual one and an electric one. Georgie. Oh, yes. Nice one, Georgie. I remember I had an electric one as well. I did not have the pleasure of having a manual one. It's great. Lots of love for Betty. I love Betty. She's so interesting. Please ask her to be a regular. Oh, that's from Chris on the Hill. She definitely is, Chris. She definitely is. A text also says, proves that driving a manual car shows initiative and smartness. It's awesome. Very good. And finally, also from Martin. Hello again. Have you wasted lots of time rewinding the... Oh, you've got DVDs here before returning them to the library or video store. I think it was the... Oh, that's right. You do this. I remember doing this like with cassette tapes and maybe even the VHS. I'm not sure about the DVDs, but you'd pop a pencil in, try and get it thick enough, and you just keep on turning them back and turning them back. Yes, you have taken me back to those times, Martin, for sure. Nice one. All right, let's get back to it. 1300, great, really great comments coming through. Keep them coming, but do it while playing the quiz with me. 1300. 800-222. Julian and Dad David in Chatswood. Hello.
4: Hello, Serene.
1: Hey there, Julian, and hello there, David.
5: Hello, Serene.
1: Hello. So what do you think? What's something old school that you think should make a comeback?
4: Well, I could think of a technology because I've never had the blessing of being able to use it. Old technology. So I thought of things. I think dancing lessons and like the tango and if any dinner party you have, I think we should bring back dancing.
1: Hey, nice. Because it's so niche now, is it? Like there are still... clubs and competitions for like ballroom dancing and you know, those sorts of, but more if it's just mainstream and from a social aspect, like you've just called out, I've never been invited to anything like that.
4: No, I think it would be great. And yeah. And also I thought of bringing back just nodding your head or just doing a greeting anyone who walks past you and just smiling at them and going,
1: huh? Oh, hey, Julian, I still do that in my hood.

0: strange, like I'll be walking, taking a walk, and someone's walking in the opposite direction, we'll do a nod and a smile.
1: That's good.
0: Yeah.
1: I can do it. But I just think it's a small thing.
0: And it is such a, and kindness is a smile.
1: Yeah.
0: Yeah. Cool. What about you, David?
1: What about you?
2: Well, I thought I'd bring back cash for Julian's.
0: Sorry, I didn't catch that. Bring back what?
2: Cash.
0: Okay.
2: I like using cash instead of cards all the time and tapping.
1: But I've also just, the reason I know that is because I recently heard it's coming back and it wasn't even gone for that long, so I didn't think that counted as an old thing.
0: Oh, look, I reckon your dad's, yeah, he's not far off. It's, yeah, there are places that kind of make it a little bit harder for you to pay cash. I've even had, like, chats with friends where they've gone to restaurants where it's card only, and they're like, no, I've only got cash to give you. Yeah.
1: I've never been to a place, oh, apart from COVID. Yeah. Well, apart from in COVID.
0: There you go.
1: That hasn't requested cash, card only.
0: Yeah, there you go. All right, Julian and David, to the quiz. According to Paul Kelly, how many hours is it from St Kilda, from St Kilda to King's Cross, if travelling by bus? It's a bit more than 10.
1: We think around 13.
0: That's the one.

0: Yeah, nice one, Julian. 13 is correct. In which decade was the Royal Queensland show Ekka first held? E-K-K-A.
1: Ekka?
0: Yeah.
1: Never heard
0: of. In which decade?
1: Dad, have you ever even heard of Ekka? No.
0: No.
1: We don't know.
2: It's really old, I think.
0: Yeah.
1: Is it really old?
0: It is.
1: And okay, well, that's 150 years. Hang on, what?
0: So what year?
1: 1870.
0: Say again.
1: Decade.
0: What did you just say? What did you just say, Julian?
1: 1870, but
0: yeah. No.
1: Oh, that's right.
0: That's right.
1: Oh, great.
0: Yeah, 1870s. The show's celebrating its 150th anniversary this year. So, yeah, we're not kind of going just decades. We're going different century. All right, to a sound question. Which song is this the opening bars to?
1: I don't know. Dad, do you know? No. Okay, this one we can't
0: this
1: get.
0: This one's no? Nah, no problem. All good. All right. Hey, yeah, thanks a lot, Julian, and thanks a lot, Dave. You two have a lovely evening. Thank you. Andrew's in Fairfield West. Hello there, Andrew.
3: Hello there.
0: Hi. So what's something old school you think should come back?
3: Yeah, the old original swings and that we used to have in the parks, you know. The big large slippery dips and the those things.
0: I do know what you're saying. And I remember those those round, like they had like bars on them. You'd have to hold them on. Oh, sorry, you jump. Yeah. You sort of hop onto it. Hold on, and then someone kind of spins you around. This metal, honestly, was probably so dangerous. But and the swings you're talking about.
3: They were. I think they were either called things that spin around. We used to know what we used to call them. They're that long ago, I forget what I call them. But I think they were either called razzle dazzles or roundabouts or something.
0: Oh, the roundabout! Nice work. Yes. That's got to be it. That's got to be it. Yep. Yep, for sure. Although the razzle dazzle's something a little bit, I haven't come across that term before, but roundabout.
3: I can't remember what we used to call them.
0: You think
3: it was roundabout, that was it.
0: Yeah, the roundabout you're
3: talking about used to get on and spin it around.
0: Yeah, it wasn't very appealing to look at, like there was no,

0: nothing fancy schmancy about it, but it's fun. Yeah. It's just
1: I remember the one with the big, like the big tall pole, and it had all chains coming off with rings.
0: I think that's the Razzle Dazzle, right?
1: All right.
0: I think so.
1: Grab onto a ring and go running around and you go flying in the air.
0: Yeah, that's the one. It's the Razzle Dazzle. Wow.
1: And then a slippery dip. So the big, large slippery dip, the middle-sized slippery dip, then the large seesaws and the middle-sized seesaws.
0: Yep.
1: Plus those like the ones that you're talking about spinning around, the large one and the middle-sized one.
0: Bit of fun. And like, you know, I think obviously because, you know, playgrounds have changed so much with the big focus on safety, is that it's almost as though we've kind of got that now, but it's a version of it. Like, it's not the original. It's not as, you know, simple and maybe even plain and dull looking as they used to be, that we used to have lots of fun on, but they're still around, just a bit different to what they were. So yeah, very nostalgic on that one. Good on you, Andrew. All right, to the quiz. We are on a sound question. I'll play it again for you. Which song is this the opening bars to? Take a listen. Do you know?
1: No, I can't. I can't think of what one that is. Yeah, I can remember hearing that. Yeah, I remember hearing that bit of that bit, but yeah, I can't think of what one it is. No.
0: All good. Andrew, want to pass it on?
1: Yeah, all right.
0: Worries.
1: Have a good night.
0: Yeah, you too. Good to talk to you. Thank you. Tara's on the road working right now. Hey there, Tara.
2: G'day, Sarah. How are you, mate?
0: I'm well, thank you. So what do you reckon? Something old school that should come back?
2: Two things. First of all, I'd like to see handwriting letters. Because the art of writing, just handwriting, is being lost.
0: Yep, for sure.
2: And the second thing is doing mathematics with pen and paper. How many kids these days can do long division or long multiplication?
0: Oh, my goodness. Can you, like, not? This is sort of driving me crazy at the moment with my daughter's school. They are still, to a certain extent, doing the workings and the maths in their book, but a lot of the time she's also coming with the device and it's using the, you know, like the stylus and answering questions and going through it. And she's, you know, zooming in to see the question and then zooming in the space to write. And I'm like, this is a whole different thinking. Like, you just, it really frustrates. I'm with you, Tara. I'm like, can you just do it in your book? Right.
2: Doing things with pen and paper.
0: Just
2: again.
0: With pen and paper, it helps more than it does on a device.
2: Does.
0: And all of a sudden I'm like,
2: absolutely.
0: Can you just, I know this has been sent on like Google Classroom, but do you reckon you can just do it in the book, this one? She's like, no, that one was, but Miss said we have to do this one on Google Classroom. And I'm like, ugh. Anyway, so I'm with you, Tara. I am with you. Handwriting all the way. We really are losing it. We talk about it a lot, not just on this show, but across ABC Radio. It is always a topic, important topic to keep talking about and keeping front of mind. So, yeah. All right. So, how are you with these opening bars? I'm going to play it again for you. I'm after the name of the song to these opening bars.
2: Oh, that sounds familiar.
0: Do you know? What do you reckon? Play it again for you. You're probably the first to come close to it. Yeah, I can.
2: Please.
0: Yep, for sure. Here it comes.
2: Is that a Bob Dylan number?
0: Are you thinking or is that your answer?
2: I'm thinking it's something from Bob Dylan. I can't think of the song, though.
0: Unfortunately, no.
2: No, not Bob Dylan. I wasn't sure about that.
0: No, all good, Tara. I felt like, I'm like, come on, I was willing it. But all good. Hey, really good to chat with you. Thank you.
2: Thanks, Sarah.
0: Have a great night. You too. Bye. We're playing the National Weekend Evenings Quiz. The question we're up to, it's a sound question. And I want to know, what song is this the opening bars to? Play it for you again. Come on, I know some of you know it because you're texting in the answer. Give me a call. Play the quiz with me. You're right, people who are texting in the right answer. 1-300-800-222. Okay.

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4: We are playing the weekend evenings quiz. We're also talking about things that are old school that you think should come back. We've been the typewriters come up a bit tonight with positive vibes on it coming back. Here's a different take, though, on the text line. A texter says, take it from me. I'm a 72-year-old typist and typewriters are the pits. Every mistake or rewrites, you have to start all over again. This is kind of the downside of some of this old school stuff, isn't it? The efficiency isn't quite there. 1-300-800-222. Give me a call if you want to play the quiz with me. Susanna's in Whittlesea. Hello there, Susanna.
5: Hi.
4: Hi. Tell me what's something old school that you reckon should come back.
5: Okay, so I am a kitchen Luddite.
4: Okay.
5: So I still use an old school egg beater.
4: Yay!
5: I do not own a mixer. And I also use like an 80-year-old potato masher.
4: Oh. But they're built like tanks, aren't they? They're the best.
5: They're the best.
4: Yeah.
5: Absolutely. And also, like, you know, those old sifters with the squeezy handle.
4: Oh, hey,
5: flour.
4: I've got one of those, Susanna.
5: Yeah.
4: Yeah, yeah.
5: My kitchen is full of old stuff.
4: Yep. I am. That's awesome. I'll also add to that. Do you know? Oh, my goodness. I do not. You've reminded me of sifting, but this is more for more chunkier food products. My mum, when she makes lentil soup, particularly the brown ones, you know how you can get like red lentils are split, green lentils are split, but the brown ones, you can't get them split? Does that ring a bell for you?
5: Well, not really, because lentils don't agree with me.
4: Oh, so okay. Well, fair enough.
5: Yeah.
4: Fair enough. Well, with the split lentils, you can just cook them, whiz them up, off you go, no problem. But the brown ones, you can't, because they're greasy, like they're almost like sand-like. So you have to run them through. Yeah. You have to run them through and kind of sift them. But she's got this apparatus that's like a bowl. It's got a handle, a disc in the middle, and you like kind of like your manual egg beater. You have to manually pour in some of the...
5: I know what you're talking about.
4: You know what I'm talking about?
5: Yep. And
4: out it comes the other end. I have no idea what it's called, but that's old school.
5: A lentil squisher.
4: That'll do. Nice one, Susanna. Cool. I'm loving your kitchen. All right.
5: Yeah.
4: How are you with this question? Do you want me to play those opening bars again for you? I'm after the name of the song.
5: You don't need to.
4: Oh, go ahead.
5: It's Pineapple Head, Crowded House.
4: Nice work. I'll just play it for the purpose for effect. Yay, Susanna. Pineapple Head by Crowded House is correct. Next question. A stray piece of a SpaceX rocket the size of a school bus crashed into what this week?
5: Oh, geez. I don't know.
4: Oh, we're in space. I don't know. Pick something. What's around there?
5: An asteroid.
4: An asteroid. Unfortunately, no. But still, yeah. But you gave us Pineapple Head by Crowded House, Susanna, and took us into your kitchen. Love it. Really good to talk to you.
5: Okay, thanks.
4: Have a good night. Bye-bye.
5: Bye.
4: Is it Mare or Mary or... Is it Mayor?
6: It's Mayor.
4: It is Mayor. It's Mayor. Hey there, Mayor.
6: Hi.
4: Northern Rivers. tell me, what is old school that should come back?
6: Well, I would like a Walkman to come back.
4: I'm with you.
6: Yeah. Yep. My boys love music and they want to experience it. So, yeah, I'm wondering where I can locate one.
4: Yeah, hopefully you can. I hope you can get one. I've still got cassettes. Do you still have cassette tapes?
6: I don't, because I've moved countries, so I got rid of them.
4: Yeah. Good thing is I reckon, you know, there's this stuff's around. I mean, it might have to, yeah, it might take a little bit of digging. Marketplace, like marketplaces and those local, you know, online sort of places can help out as well. But, and hey, hit me up. I've got some tapes. I think I've still got my first ever cassette album was Kylie Minogue's Locomotion. I still remember the cover. Oh my goodness. There you go. Walkmans all the way. Mayor, a stray piece of a SpaceX rocket the size of a school bus crashed into what this week? It wasn't an asteroid.
6: The moon.
4: It did. How rude.
6: Actually.
4: What's that? Sorry? Say that again.
6: I was mad about that.
4: Yeah, I'm with you. Don't touch it. That's our moon.
6: Yeah.
4: Right?
6: Exactly.
4: Gosh, seriously, SpaceX business. Gosh. Okay. The First Cut is the Deepest was a number one hit for Rod Stewart. Who wrote it?
6: That's interesting. Mm. Gosh, I've gone completely blank on that one.
4: The First Cut is the Deepest. Who wrote it? It was a number one hit for Rod Stewart.
6: I know the original. I've heard it. I just can't think of who it is.
4: Oh, no. Come on, brain.
6: Yeah. Did they write Crimson and Clover as well?
4: Which one?
6: Crimson and Clover.
4: Crimson Clover.
6: No or is idea. That a line from that song, maybe? I don't know.
4: I don't think so. No, they didn't. They didn't write Crimson and Clover. No, pass this one on.
6: Pass it on.
4: No worries. It's been really great to talk to you, Mayor. Thank you. Have a good night.
6: Thank you. You too. Bye.
4: Marika is in Warriewood. Hello there, Marika.
0: Hi, how are you?
4: I'm well, thank you. Old school. Come back. What should it be?
0: Rods. You know the counting rods from kindy in first grade? The counting rods? The wooden rods?
4: Oh, my gosh. Wow, you've just flashed me. I've completely forgot about them until I just needed that. Oh, my goodness,
0: they all used to be different colours and you put them together and then add up and learn how to subtract, yep.
4: Oh, my goodness, you're so right. They were the best. I learned. Did they work for you? Do you remember?
0: Yeah, they do. I can count now.
4: Yeah, I can count now. Look, me and my times tables, we still have an interesting relationship. But the counting rods, what a call out for tonight. How good's that? Yes, for sure. I think I've remembered having them at home. I don't know if it was for school. Because you could get the ones that had like markings on them, but then and like plus and minus equal sign, and then you could just get them. I remember the ones that are vivid for me. I wonder which ones are vivid for you, where it is just a box. They're different colours and different sizes.
0: Yeah.
4: That was it.
0: Yeah. I remember 10 was orange.
4: Go you.
0: Some strange reason, 10 was orange.
4: Oh, yes. Go you. Counting rods from maths. Nice work, Marika. Nice work. All right, to the quiz. The First Cut's the Deepest was a number one hit for Rod Stewart. Who wrote it?
0: Cat Stevens.
4: Yay. Yep. Cat Stevens is correct. Brad Pitt's been married twice. To whom?
0: Jennifer Aniston and Angelina.
4: I really don't think there's anyone in the world that doesn't know that.
0: Yep.
4: All right. And if they don't, good on them.
0: Yep, that's right.
4: Which two colours will feature prominently on the jersey of the NRL's Perth Bears?
2: My favourite colours.
0: Red. And black.
4: That's the one.
0: Yep.
4: Hey, Brains Trust. That's the gong. Beautifully timed there. That means this next question is our last question. You get it right and you're tonight's quiz winner, Marika.
0: Oh, wow, okay.
4: No pressure. Okay, let's do this. It's a sound question.
0: Mm-hmm.
4: All right. Name this song and the band or artist performing it. Here we go.
0: ABBA?
4: Yes.
2: Again?
0: Can I play it again?
4: I can play it again. Let's do this.
0: When I called you last night from Glasgow.
2: Super Trooper.
0: Super Trooper. That's it?
4: Nice work.

0: Yay, Marika and Brains Trust, you are tonight's quiz winners. Nice work. Yay. So the ABC Evenings quiz fridge magnet. Very important.
1: Oh, wow.
0: Yeah?
1: Yes.
0: That's, you got bragging rights.
2: First time caller, long time listener.
0: Oh, amazing. Did you guys say first time callers?
1: Yes.
0: Oh, hey, hang on.
3: First time caller.
0: This is important information. Very good. First time callers, winners, the magnet's coming your way, a book's coming your way. Congratulations, Marika.
1: Thank you so much.
0: Nice. We're going to pop you on hold. Joe's going to take down your details. We've got time for a song before we get to the quiz. Do you want to hear all of Super Trooper or do you reckon
2: Ever.
0: You...
1: Yeah.
0: All right. Here it comes. Good on you both.
1: Thank you.

0: Super Trooper by ABBA. Wrapping up our quiz tonight. Always lots of fun playing the quiz with you. More to come. The news is next. Then it's mixtape hour. I want your best songs with currency in the title. So think coins, dollars, dimes, the lot.
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2: ABC News with Melanie Scott. Thailand's Prime Minister has expressed his deepest condolences after a Thai teenager killed at least six people and himself at a school outside Bangkok. Police say he also fatally shot his grandparents before going to the school. The gun belonged to his grandfather. Ambulances were seen entering and exiting the high school on the northwestern outskirts of Bangkok as police, medics and forensic personnel operated on the premises. Thai Prime Minister Anutin Chanvirigun says the incident should never have happened.
3: This is the reason why the government does not permit the extension of firearms possession. This is exactly why.
2: The Victorian government has announced poultry farms with more than 50 birds will have to keep their animals indoors in order to protect against the spread of H5 bird flu. 47 cases of avian influenza have now been confirmed in Victoria, although authorities say no cases have been detected in the state's poultry stock. Agriculture Minister Michaela Settle says the housing orders have been introduced as a precaution.
4: This is about making sure that they're not having that contact with wildlife. And at the moment, that's a 14-day period for the housing order.
2: The federal government says Australians deserve accuracy on their supermarket shelves following the Consumer Watchdog's announcement it will be investigating food labelling laws. It follows an investigation that was aired on the ABC's Four Corners program last week, which found widespread fraud and misleading labelling. The Australian Competition and Consumer Commission inquiry will look into food labelling, packaging and advertising. Federal Assistant Minister Andrew Lee has commended the move.
5: That misleading labelling is certainly of concern to any Australian who pays a bit extra to get an Australian-made product or who wants to be able to trust that a particular country of origin label is accurate. Australians deserve accuracy and should know that what supermarkets and retailers are saying is accurate.
2: Independent member for Curtin, Kay Chaney, says proposed restrictions on gambling advertising don't go far enough. The government has announced its preference for partial ban on betting ads as part of a suite of reforms to the industry. Ms. Chaney says she'll recommend a number of amendments, all of which, she says, she's discussed with the government over the past 3 years.
6: The prime amendment I'll be looking at is a phase-out of all gambling ads, like we did with tobacco, as recommended in the Murphy report. That's definitely got to be the best way the government could deal with this that is consistent with the evidence.
2: The US president has signed two executive orders in a new attempt to curtail birthright citizenship. This has been one of the top priorities in Donald Trump's crackdown on immigration, including so-called birth tourism, in which pregnant foreigners travel to the US to give birth. It comes after the Supreme Court rejected his previous effort. White House Deputy Chief of Staff Stephen Miller says the action on birth tourism is historic.
7: The real reason they're here is to have a child, to make that child an automatic citizen, leave our country, and then have a U.S. citizen child. It gives them access under this broken system to welfare benefits, ultimately to the voting booth, and all the other rights and privileges that belong solely to Americans.
2: A vehicle accident researcher says many new parents don't understand the risk of driving while fatigued. New data from Monash University's Accident Research Centre has revealed 9 out of 10 parents with at least one child under the age of 12 months has driven while tired. The parents who took part in the study reported an average of 6 hours of poor quality sleep each night, with most saying their disrupted sleep was due to parenting responsibilities. Associate Professor Sian Koppel says fatigued parents should avoid getting behind the wheel.
8: Fatigue driving is associated with things like a lack of reaction time, poor concentration, daydreaming and distraction, or even forgetting parts of the drive. And then the most serious one is a microsleep.
2: The Sydney Swans will be without star ruckman Brodie Grundy for tomorrow's AFL match against Port Adelaide at the SCG. The two-time All-Australian will miss the game after welcoming his first child into the world this week. The Swans have named 20-year-old ruckman Will Green to make his AFL debut in Grundy's absence. The Port Adelaide has also made some late changes, with Lockie Jones is out with a groin problem. 22-year-old Alex Van Wyk will debut while Jacob Weir returns. This is ABC News. We'll have more news in half an hour.
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0: Hello, we have got mixtape coming up soon. And just before we do, I want to keep chatting with you. I want to hear all about your pocket money stories. So chores and pocket money. 1-300-800-222 is the number to call. What was it like for you growing up? Did you get pocket money for chores? Maybe you got an allowance. Did you have a pocket money system in place in your household? That number again to give me a call, 1300 800 222, or you can text in to 0467 922 702. Or if you have youngish kids, how are you approaching pocket money? Are you approaching pocket money? Or maybe you're wondering how to approach it. Again, that number's 1-300-800-222. Our expert joining us tonight is Lacey Filipich, financial educator and the founder of Money School Blog. Lacey, it's great to have you with us on our Weekend Evenings.
10: Thanks so much for having me, Serene.
0: So, Lacey, did you have some sort of pocket money system in place growing up?
10: I sure did. We had a variety, actually. Yeah,
0: Tell me.
10: It changed over time. Yeah. You know, so when I was younger, it was, you know, you get X amount per week and there's no conditions on it. Later it was per task, and my mum got me to do the ironing, and I got paid a fixed amount for doing a basket of ironing, and that has led to a lifelong hate of ironing ever since, and I don't iron if I can avoid it now.
0: Yes, these cleaning atrocities, not atrocities, but these, how about I say, these cleaning trial and tribulations do stay with us. Mine was most certainly cleaning the bathtub, but it's like I had to take like a whole hose to it. It was, and use that putty pink stuff, and oh my God. And the other one was, you know those TV units that have glass cabinets where you put all of this crystal stuff that you never use in?
10: Mm-hmm.
0: Periodically, I would have to take, and she'd drag my now best friend, well, my neighbor, but best friend still to this day in with me, to take everything out, even though it's not dusty, wash it, dry it, put it all back in.
10: Wow.
0: We got no pocket money for that.
10: Yeah, well, that's the thing, right? So some families don't have a fixed amount of money that you get for doing a chores, because they're like, well, you're part of the family, this is your job. And unfortunately, kids, there are jobs that we don't like doing, and mum and dad don't get paid to do them. So you just have to be part of that. And certainly plenty of families are probably like yours and went with that. Nope, that's just your job.
0: That's
10: sorry,
0: just kid. What you do. That's right. But funnily enough, she was, when it came to like the washing and hanging out the washing and putting the washing in and taking it down, she was like, oh, no, you've got plenty of time to do that when you grow up. And I'm like, how is that? Like, what's happening?
10: That's quite a unique view, but this is a fascinating part, isn't it? Like, every family
0: is different. It's so unique. Yep. So talk to us about the different types of chores and jobs. You mentioned, you know, first you got a certain amount per week, which actually makes sense. That's kind of, if I think about what I'm doing with my daughter when she was younger, I just give her a little bit, $5 stays with her. Yep. But, yeah, now I'm tacking on stuff.
10: Exactly. And I think that's kind of a question for parents to ask themselves, is what they think is the priority. Why are you paying your child pocket money? And again, because parenting has so many fraught areas, just a reminder, like there's no right or wrong here. There's only what works for your family. So please don't feel judged by anything that other people do. So that first question about, do you want to pay a child for chores, and which chores do you think are worthy of pay? So that's a decision about, are you going to say, look, this is just the minimum requirement. Like often it'll be making your bed, cleaning up after yourself, putting the dishes away, that kind of stuff might be just the bare minimum. That's not associated with payment. That's quite common. But some people will say, no, those chores get payment as well, or they'll do it per task. It might be like when you unstack the dishwasher or do that basket of ironing or wash the car, that you get a fixed amount. And it's really up to parents to decide what they think is reasonable for their child. And very much it's about age appropriate and how your child is motivated. Every child is different. Mm. I've ended up with two, and it constantly amazes me how one's a spender and one's a saver. Even though they've grown up in the same household with the same parents and the same attitudes, somehow they've come out differently. So you can tailor your approach to the child, but particularly you're thinking about, are you rewarding them for basics? Are you rewarding them for special stuff? And then are you going to reward them for how long it takes, so how many hours it takes, or are you just going to reward them for the outcome? And when you think about when we work, some people get paid per hour, right?
0: Yeah.
10: We earn, X amount per hour. It's however many hours you do. It's however long the job takes. But other people get a deliverable. It's however long the job takes. It doesn't matter. You get paid for that amount. So you've got to think about how you're going to pay your child and what kind of incentive you're going to give them. So sometimes it'll be, hey, wash the car. It's $20. That's the flat fee, whether it takes you half an hour or 2 hours. Mm-hmm. That's the other thing you have to think about. So there's a lot of ways that you can do this, and it can be a great opportunity to practice some negotiation skills with your kids.
0: Yeah, well that the perfect segue to the next thought is like the pros and cons of chores and pocket money, tying a monetary reward to earnings for children.
10: Exactly. So I think I can pretty confidently say this. None of us want to raise a kid old, right? We don't want to have a kid grow up and then be dependent financially on us in their 30s if we can avoid it, notwithstanding housing affordability at the moment. So getting them to understand money and value it and understand how it connects to their effort is really important, and there's lots of ways to do that. But I think there's this tension about the minimum basic requirement for being part of a household that is the one that comes up again and again. So I know I've already mentioned it, but this whole, hey, mum and dad don't get paid to do the washing up or the grocery shopping or any of that. So once you've got past that, getting the child to understand that, hey, when I put some effort in, I get some reward for it is pretty much their first experience of having a job, right?
0: Yeah.
10: And we hope later on they're going to go get a part-time job and then later find a career. But this is a really good way for them feeling fulfilled, like, hey, something I've done has generated this reward, and now I can go do something fun with my money. So connecting that whole, I've put in effort, I get rewarded for it, and then I get to decide how I spend that money, is really beneficial for most children. They'll get a really good experience out of that. They'll be able to connect then later on to the idea of working because they've done it before. So that's really positive. The thing that can be very hard for parents, though, is letting them make mistakes with money.
0: Okay.
10: So, and I understand that. I understand the tension. We want to intervene with our child as well.
0: Especially at the canteen at school. Yep, go on.
10: Yeah, exactly. Like, hey, no, we've got those at home for half the price. that kind of stuff is very common. But it's really important that we let kids have some autonomy with their money so they can make these mistakes if they choose to, because that is some of the most fertile ground for learning. Mm. The time when you said, hey, I'll wash the car for $5 and it took you 2 hours, that is a great learning. I need to negotiate a higher price next time because it took me this long. Or I got all this money and then I blew it on something that I've never used. It sat on the floor or in the corner of my bedroom and I've never touched it since, some toy or clothing or whatever it might be. Or I made myself sick on lollies. Mm. That is also a learning. And as uncomfortable as it is to watch as a parent, letting children have some money, whether you're paying them for chores or whether you're just giving them that fixed amount per week, letting them make some mistakes, really beneficial for their future financial independence.
0: Yeah. And particularly around, and they might do it again. Like it's not something, it might not be a chance where it'll be a matter of, I blew it on something that I'm just not going to use. Of course, I'm going to do that again because it's an in the moment and, impulsive. Mm-hmm. I want that. It doesn't matter. You're not kind of thinking about the future when it comes to what you want. And that can kind of also be okay to a certain extent. Whenever that happens, I try and put myself back into that age when I'm thinking about my daughter in terms of, she's not thinking about life and things the way I am.
10: Yes. And lucky her, right? Like, we want the kids to have
0: that experience.
10: I want
0: you to do your job. And that's right. To be a kid.
10: Exactly. And it's a really interesting experience. I think each child's different, but what I've found that works mostly with kids is, rather than giving them a lecture, just asking some questions. So a little prompt like, hey, you know, you worked hard for that money. Do you feel like that was good value for you? Have you been happy with that? You know, or, hey, I noticed you haven't played with that. That's a shame. You know, little tiny prompts. It doesn't need to be a lecture.
0: It plants little seeds.
10: Exactly. And what we can help kids understand over time, and this is actually good for a lot of adults as well, because certainly I didn't realize this until I was in my 20s, our brain sees money and goes, oh, I can convert that to feel-good chemicals if I spend it. Mm-hmm. It's our brain's pursuit of dopamine that is making us want to spend.
0: Yeah.
10: And because it goes, oh, this would be good. I feel good if I spent that. And getting kids to understand that that's what's happening when they see the money. And so that's why sometimes we make decisions that are suboptimal, that we look back later and go, yeah, well,

0: wasn't the best thing in the world, but it's a natural biological instinct. That's okay. Don't beat yourself up. You have to go through that experience, well, several times for me. Like I said, it was in my 20s when I finally clocked that that's what was happening. Then when you've learned that lesson, then you can start putting in systems in place and you start to feel much more connected to what you value rather than you're just subconsciously spending because the money's in there going, oh, I could buy anything I want now.
1: Yeah, no, makes sense. Our expert with us is Lacey Filipich, financial educator and the founder of the Money School Bag. We're talking about chores and pocket money. And what do you think, hearing Lacey's thoughts there, if you've had young or youngish kids, how are you approaching it when it comes to pocket money? Do you do it? Do you not do it? Do you actually think, nope, it's not something that I need to do? As Lacey pointed out, it's there's really no right or wrong. Or maybe you have any questions, you're wondering how to approach it. But what about you in terms of growing up? I'll check in with Lacey in a sec in terms of like newspaper runs and collecting a little bit of cash for that. Is that something you did growing up? Is that, you know, I mean, it was a bit of a job, but, you know, you got a little bit of an allowance. So what was chores and pocket money like for you growing up? On 1300 800 222, I'd love to hear from you, or you can text in on 0467 922 702. And in a tick, keen to get into the difference between pocket money and allowance.
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1: So, Lacey, before we get into pocket money and allowance, I just want to pick up on that's something you were sort of saying a little bit earlier when you were referring to your own kids. You know, they'd get X amount like a week. It made me think of, you know, sometimes, you know, grandparents, for instance, might, you know, give a little cash to their grandkids. And what about the idea of, and this is kind of something we do in my household, is we kind of split it into three: spending, saving, charity. And so we kind of split that, and then that charity doesn't just sit there, it's actually in a box, and then the child will physically do something with it, hand that box over with the money in it to charity, or choose a particular charity that they want to donate or contribute to. Thoughts on that?
0: I love this approach, and I think this practice of being really deliberate about what you do with your money, so allocating it into, it's often called buckets, or people use jars. It's a great way to go, particularly if you start really early with kids, because it just becomes a habit then. It's almost something that just becomes part of their everyday life. And certainly with the way that we're moving towards most money feeling almost invisible, you know, you just tap and go, you don't necessarily look at it. Getting them to actively think about it, and then every now and then, particularly giving, it's not obvious. I don't know about you, but I do a lot of my donating online when I see something that
1: I'm
0: interested in. Yeah. And so our kids aren't looking over our shoulder when they see that, right? You don't come back later and go, hey kids, guess what I gave to today? Well, I don't. But, you know, that means that if you've got an action that you're going to do every so often, whether it's, you know, a few times a year, or you save it all up and do it just before Christmas. I know a lot of people like to buy gifts for charities at Christmas for kids, things like that, then it makes it an actual act that they can see. And getting them to split their money up straight away is a really good move. Now, I got taught about saving when I was 10 from my mum. And ever since, I've saved half of every dollar that's come in, whether it's come from the grandparents for birthdays, or I started my first business when I was 10.
1: Awesome. did you do?
0: When you're 10, you can only really do the paper round, right?
1: Like
0: the lemonade stall.
1: Unless it's the lemonade stall.
0: You can't go out
1: but
0: and get a part-time
1: now,
0: job.
1: That's right. But now there are so many more opportunities, aren't they? I'm just thinking about, my daughter's part of like one of those sort of youth group things in terms of her age, and girls and growing, kind of like scouts, but not really. This same deal. They meet every Friday, and they went and did this whole, what do they call it? Oh, look, I can't remember exactly, but it was basically entrepreneur. Girlpreneur stalls in the hall, and each of them had to come up with, and the facilitators and everything really helped them, and parents were invited and brothers and sisters and family were invited to come and, yeah, purchase from these store, whether it was DIY. Most of it was about DIY, like make and sell, but yeah, that kind of, yeah, spirit.
0: Mm, and it's a great way for young kids who haven't had the opportunity to get part-time work to actually value money. So it's my favourite silver bullet for teaching kids about money. Take them when they're about 10 to 12 years old, get them to start a business, and then when they calculate their revenue minus their expenses and divide it by the hours they've spent and go, oh, my gosh, I earned 52 cents an hour, they get really excited about money and saving.
1: Wow.
0: It's a great way to teach that. And so that's what happened to me.
1: So this is a little on the economic sort of psychological side of it all, yeah?
0: Absolutely. And they get to see how business works. And the experience of selling is something that we do all the time. Whether you're putting your CV together to apply for a job or sitting in a job interview, you're effectively selling yourself. So getting kids used to having people come up to them, ask questions, trade money with them, that kind of stuff is really good practice for later in life. And being able to create something, those people who make something and then sell it, seeing that you can put time and energy into something, add value to it, that is the essence of business.
1: Yeah.
0: And it's a really good grounding for them, having that practical experience. The other thing I'll also mention, what happened when I was a kid, of course, is we used coins and notes. You got to handle money that way. And of course, so much of it is online these days. But I would encourage parents not to be afraid of that. One thing you can do to get around it, what we know is that it's not actually the physical coins and notes that matter. It's the fact that your hand is connected to your brain and you're using your hands.
1: Mm.
0: And so if you can use a tracking chart on the fridge, so instead of, you know, oh, we're going to have the money in a jar, if you put it in a bank account, but then you get your child to put what the bank balance is every week or month onto a tracking chart and they see that change.
1: Right, so there's still a physical connection.
0: Exactly. It needs to be tactile for them. It needs to be something they physically do. So it needs to connect the hand to the brain, but that's why cash works. So I know people get really worried about we're not cash handling anymore.
1: Mm.
0: That's not so important. You just have to create another tracking system that still involves using your hands. Mm. So, yeah, I like the tracking chart on the fridge for that.
1: Yeah, what a great idea.
0: Yeah. And then doing your, you know, calculations at the end, how much money you made if you ran your little stall at your entrepreneurship experience is a really good experience of how household budgets work too. Mm. So very practical.
1: What about things to maybe consider, avoid when it comes to chores and pocket money? I mean, it's an interesting thought because obviously, as you mentioned earlier, you know, there isn't a right or wrong way to do this, but are there some things to stay away from?
0: It's a really important question for parents to think about themselves in their context, but a couple of general things I've seen. You don't want to make the child so disincentivized to do things that they won't do anything. You know, you don't want to make it so hard or so little money earned that they go, oh, this is too hard and I'm giving up. The other way around, though, is you don't want to overpay them for something because then they're like, well, I'm not emptying the bin unless you give me $10.
1: Oh, yeah.
0: So you've really got to think about that. And I do encourage parents to, if they can, encourage their child to spot when things need to be done and come and negotiate with them. Like, hey, mum, I saw the car's dirty. Do you want me to clean that for you? And then you can have that negotiation about price. So I think treating it as an ongoing discussion that can change is the most important thing to avoid those mistakes. If you notice your child is suddenly like, well, it's all too hard. I give up. I'm not doing anything. I don't care about the money. Then clearly that didn't work. It's time for a reset.
1: Tact. Yeah.
0: Yeah. And that's fine. Don't beat yourself up. Things particularly change over time. I've got a 13-year-old now and watching the change in personality.
1: Indeed. So do I.
0: Yeah. Fun times, right? So like you have to adapt. And that's certainly what happened. With my experience growing up, my mum went from paying, oh, well, I'm going to give you, you know, $10 a week to, oh, I'm going to pay you for a particular chore.
1: Yeah.
0: And then on from there. And that's fine. It's supposed to evolve. So just adapt as you go and start small if you need to. You don't need to have the perfect system worked out. I think people often wait to do things because they're like, oh, I haven't decided everything yet or haven't thought it all through. That's okay. Just pick one small thing, one small task and go from there and just make sure you're happy with the results and lots of little questions along the way to check that it's hitting the mark for your child.
1: Yes, yes, yes, yes. My child tries to use the phone. So like if I do this, do I get a phone? Or that's a big one. She says it in jest, of course, because she knows she's years off from that. But even while it's not money, it will be a negotiation or a call out for, oh, if I do this, can I have this particular treat, or can I have an extra half hour on the like TV and watch another episode of X. So

0: But if you don't negotiate.
1: My mum will bargain at op shops, Lacey. Oh,
0: good on her. Well done. That's great. I think that's really admirable, like that willingness to engage in it. Yep. But culturally, people find it uncomfortable on average in Australia. Mm. And so encouraging our children to continue that means that they're going to negotiate for a better salary later on or to pay less on a house when they're taking a mortgage. So it's really important that we don't squish that desire just because we're like, I can't believe I'm here again negotiating with my tiny boss. We've got to kind of play that part because we are the first people they negotiate with. Yeah. And it's nice that, you know, that we do it with love.
1: Yeah. Yes.
0: Oh. Good training for later life.
1: You're right. And you know what else is that seems quite wonderful here? I mean, just previously when we spoke to you before the news, so now it's like 7 o'clock hour, we were talking about like all playing the quiz, and we were chatting with our listeners about old school things that are old school that should kind of come back. And when you think about pocket money, chores, this has been around. Like, how far back do we go, Lacey?
0: Oh, well, I'm sure it's today, Dot. I'm sure people got paid in like food or something before there was even money. I mean, it's
1: the bartering and all that.
0: Exactly. Yeah. But certainly I can remember my grandmother, who was born in 1916, talking about getting paid pocket money when she was a child. So it's been a long time that it's been around for.
1: It has. Melissa in Batlow on the text line says, hey, Serene, my regular tasks to obtain weekly pocket money used to include setting the cutlery on the table each night for dinner. And then she says, does anyone still eat at the table? And feeding the dog. Later on, I used to have to bring in the firewood for our heater as well. I was always taught to be a saver. And this habit eventually led me to having a huge house deposit. So there you go.
0: Fantastic.
1: She also gives us the mixtape there. But they so important point there in terms of instilling and, like we said, earlier planting these seeds that you might not, you know, sort of realize or pick up on, and it can kind of shape you from a financial perspective. Not necessarily shape, but influence is the word I'm after.
0: Absolutely. And we do pick up so much inadvertently from our parents. So, you know, whether you're actively talking to your kids about money or not, you're teaching them right now because they're watching you and they're paying attention. And certainly I always talk about I struck the ovarian lottery with my mum because she taught me about money so young because she had an accounting background. But it's from my memory, it's all the little questions, tiny little seeds, single sentences, not the lectures that got planted. They do pay off in later life. So that behaviour of saving came about because I had my first business. I had the money out of that. My mum said, what are you going to do? I was like, I'll buy a Walkman, you know, back with the cassette tapes.
1: That came back as a comeback. Yeah, that was someone called out, bring back the Walkman.
0: Oh, fantastic. Yeah, well, I still have mine somewhere just in case they are popular one day, but also to show my children.
1: Good on you.
0: This is what we used to carry around. But she said, well, you know, if you put your money in the bank gives you more money. It's called interest. And she described it like rabbits breeding. That was her analogy. And I was like, oh, that sounds amazing. And so I've saved half of every dollar since I was 10. So here we are 30-something years later. I still do it because of something my mum said in one conversation in the car. So it's amazing how much of an impact you can have with just those little questions and prompts, and they do shape future behaviours. And hopefully we all end up with kids like Melissa who end up with these house deposits out of it.
1: You're right. For sure.
0: Yeah.
1: Oh, Lacey, it's come to that time. We're going to head to our mixtape, but we can't, we're not doing that until we hear what your mixtape song is. You've kindly given us one to kick us off. Tell us about the song you have chosen.
0: I remember this song from my grandfather. He used to listen to Bing Crosby all the time. And so it's Brother, Have You Got a Dime? Can You Spare a Dime? I had to Google the name because in my memory it's Have You Got a Dime? And this is it's a Depression era song. And so that's probably why my grandfather was into it. So it's a bit melancholic, but I still remember it very fondly. So thank you very much for including it.
1: Oh, of course. Thanks for very much for bringing it. And our mixtape theme tonight is songs with words like coins and dollars and dimes and pennies and cents in the title. Not money, particularly currency. Let's kick off with Lacey's song. Lacey, it's been such a pleasure to hang out with you tonight. Thanks for your generosity and time and for the wonderful tips as well.
0: It's been a delight. Thanks so much, Serene.
1: Thank you so much. Lacey Filipich, financial educator and author of the Money School blog. Here's Brother, Can You Spare a Dime by George Michael.

0: All right, Brother, Can You Spare a Dime by George Michael. That's our guest, Lacey Filipich, kicking off our mixtape tonight. Songs about or with the word coins and dollars and dimes and pennies and cents. Currency, basically, in the title or in the song. I'll expand it to that, see what happens. But I want to avoid money. I don't want money in the title of the song. We've done that mixtape. We've done that. It wasn't too long ago, but those ones come up a lot. I want to challenge you to bring songs tonight to our mixtape with currency in the title, so coins and pennies and dollars, etc. We got this. 1300 800 222 if you want to call in, or you can text your song to 0467 922 702.
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0: Alrighty, for our mixtape songs with some sort of currency in the title, coins and dollars and, well, not currency, coins, dollars, dimes, pennies and cents. George in South Australia on the text line says, good evening. For your mixtape, you could try Penny Lane by The Beatles. Apparently, Penny Lane was released as a double A-side single with Strawberry Fields Forever in February 1967. A joke. A small boy swallowed some coins and went to hospital when his mother called to ask how he was going. The nurse said, no change yet. Thank you for that joke, George, and thanks for bringing us Penny Lane. Perfect fit for our mixtape tonight. Penny Lane.

And that's the Beatles there. The Beatles there with Penny Lane for our pennies and coins and dollars and cents mixtape tonight. Keep your song suggestions coming. Some nice ones. I like what you're digging up here. 0467 922 702. A couple on the text line. Hey, Serene, my wife and I have a song for you. Coin Laundry, Lisa Mitchell. She says she has a dollar a few time in it. That's Justin in Bexley. Also the same song from Martin in Darlinghurst.

0: Coin Laundry there, and we also had Penny Lane by the Beatles. Coming up is going to be Penny Arcade by Roy Orbison. Keep these song suggestions coming. Pennies and coins and dimes and dollars and cents is our mixtape tonight. Songs with those in the title. What's yours? 0467 922 702. Or you can give me a call, 1300 800 222.
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0: And Melissa in Batlow brings us Penny Arcade by the late, great Roy Orbison. However, I know you should never spend your last dime on entertainment. Thanks a lot, Melissa in Batlow.
4: It's been fine.

from Roy Orbison with Penny Arcade, continuing our pennies and coins and dimes and the like mixtape tonight. Sandra from Perth on the text line. Hi, Serene, please may I request Nickel song? Ooh, we haven't had Nickel tonight. Nice one. This one is by Melanie.

A nickel song there by Melanie. A couple of times on the text line, we've got, hi, Serene, how about Coin Operated Boy by the Dresden Dolls? That's from Andy in Yendon. Could have sworn some. Oh, yes, and a texter also asked for that too.

And there's Dresden Dolls with Coin Operated Boy to a listener requesting Million Dollar Riff by the Skyhooks.

Yeah, it's a fun one there by the Skyhooks with Million Dollar Riff. And we're going to wrap up our mixtape tonight. We've had some great ones with coins and we had dollars. Yes, we just had dollar there. Pennies, dimes, nickels. We're ending on Joan Jett's I Love Rock and Roll because what are we putting in that jukebox?

0: wrapping up our mixtape tonight. I Love Rock and Roll by Joan Jett. Thanks, Jody from Kiama Downs for bringing us that one. We're heading to the news then. It's the first Friday of the month, so we'll be with our Master of Traditional Methods Made Modern, Anna the Urban Nana, and tonight, the power of sharing our skills.
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5: ABC News with Melanie Scott. Thailand police say a student opened fire at a high school outside of Bangkok, killing at least six people and wounding 15 others before taking his own life. A witness told reporters that students hid inside a classroom while they heard gunshots from another building. Police say the shooter killed his grandparents before coming to the school, adding that the gun had belonged to his grandfather. Thai Prime Minister Anutin Chanvirigun has offered his condolences.
6: I'm very sad that this has happened. I'm not only sad for the deceased, I'm sad by the fact that this kind of incident could happen in our country.
5: The incident has again intensified the debate about the high level of gun ownership in Thailand. This pupil at the school says she wants tougher measures.
7: It makes me wonder if guns have really become so accessible that someone could carry out a mass shooting in a school like this. I hope to see stricter weapons control. So many people have died or been injured, and everyone is deeply concerned for their children and family members.
5: The Western Australian Premier has denied the United States is going to establish a base south of Perth. By 2030, the US Navy expects up to 2,300 Americans could be deployed at or live adjacent to Perth's HMAS Stirling as part of the AUKUS nuclear submarine deal. The federal government has clarified and said there will be 1,200 US military employees plus their families and contractors. Mr. Cook says it's not a base.
8: It won't be a US military base, but it is the necessary governance and framework that they need to ensure that HMAS Stirling can play its role as part of the AUKUS partnership. We'll be having US subs rotating through that facility.
5: Taiwan has scrambled its fighter jets during annual war games designed to demonstrate how the aircraft could be used in a potential conflict. Lasting 10 days, the drills focus on Taiwan's combat readiness against a potential attack from China. China regards the democratically ruled island as its own territory and has vowed to bring it under its control by force if necessary. Taiwan's government rejects Beijing's sovereignty claims. Australia's Domestic, Family and Sexual Violence Commissioner says there's a lot of work to do in terms of establishing national standards aiming to protect women and children. Earlier, state, territory and federal ministers met online to discuss the timeline for implementing national standards, as well as moves to change alcohol delivery timeframes after expert recommendation. Commissioner Michaela Cronin says there's a lot on the agenda and acknowledges long-standing systemic issues must be addressed to incite real change.
9: The impact of racism and institutional racism in this country is very real in the experiences of Aboriginal and Torres Strait Islander women about the disproportionate way that they are both impacted by domestic, family and sexual violence, often over-policed, misidentified and least well-served.
5: Amanda Knox, the American student convicted and later acquitted of the murder and sexual assault of her British roommate Meredith Kircher 19 years ago in Italy, is readying to begin her Edinburgh Fringe comedy show. The show has drawn accusations from Meredith Kircher's sister that it trivialises violence against women. The show is called Cartwheel, a reference to a story that claimed Knox did cartwheels in the police station after Miss Kircher's death. Knox says she has not always been treated fairly.
10: Again, I can't speak to what is or is not triggering to Meredith's family. What I can say is that I've never seen the kind of scrutiny and criticism pointed towards a wrongly accused man that I've seen pointed towards me.
5: One of the members of the Australian rescue team that evacuated an Antarctic expeditioner experiencing a medical emergency says the mission was highly challenging. The rescue operation took place last week when a four-person crew aboard a SkyTrader's Airbus A319 crossed the continent in complete darkness and extreme cold. The crew's co-pilot, Louise Robertson, says extensive planning was needed to safely navigate Antarctica's harsh winter conditions.
2: That took multiple agencies to partnership and provide all of the information we required, which included detailed meteorological information, information on the conditions on the ground, so the runway conditions. And then, of course, we also had to get the aircraft configured.
5: You're up to date with the latest ABC News. 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
0: Hello, I hope you're enjoying your Friday night wherever you are across the country. In a minute, I want to hear from you and your thoughts on reimagining old-fashioned skills and which you think should make a comeback. We will be in that conversation with our Master of Traditional Methods Made Modern, Anna the Urban Nana. Then in new movies and TV shows with Ehab Rashid, Ehab will have his three titles to review, and we want to keep the conversation going with you and find out what you think when it comes to cinema etiquette. What are the absolute no-nos and what are the must-dos? And we will end tonight with our wonderfully

0: wacky tech expert, Dr. Erica Mealy, with what's been up in the tech world recently.
1: Evenings.
0: It is the first Friday of the month, which means our master of traditional methods made modern is with us, Anna the Urban Nana, and tonight we want to chat with you about just that, traditional methods made modern. We're reimagining Nana skills, old-fashioned skills. What old-fashioned skills and crafts do you think should make a comeback? So earlier in the night during our quiz, we were talking about old-school things that should come back. What about skills and crafts? What do you reckon should come back? What are you doing? How did you learn? Why are you doing it? Give me a ring. We'd love to hear from you. 1-300-800-222 or text in 0467-922-702. Share your skills with us. You never know. It might just inspire someone or someone who's been thinking about it going, oh, you know what? That's it. I'm going to do it. Crochet has made a big comeback in recent years, for which, yes, if you know me, you know I am one. And knitting and quilting are cropping up more and more in younger people's skill sets. Also, wood carving, so much more. Big hello to you, Anna.
2: Hey, Anna. Hello, lovely to be back.
0: What old-fashioned skill have you taken up? Because I know you have.
2: Always something. I always do love a hyper-focus on something.
0: Yeah, yeah.
2: At the moment, I have taken up quilting. I figure if I'm going to be a fat woman in my 40s, I may as well all of the one. No, I am. It's a descriptor. I love it. but I think, you know, quilting has been around and it's been kind of relegated to particularly women in this age set as something that they do. It's a bit of a nana skill, but it's really cool. And it uses like all these incredible colour theories and, you know, you can engage in a lot of, you know, satisfying pattern theory, and you can like get quite numerical and nerdy about your numbers and shapes and everything. And it taps into the sustainability aspect for me as well, because quilting originally came about because people were like, this shirt's too old to wear, but bits of it are still useful. We get cold in winter. Why don't we try and marry the two up and make some rank blankets out of old clothing kind of thing? So, you know, I think it kind of ticks all the boxes for me right now.
0: Right up your alley. But why did you take it up? Of course, the ticking of the boxes, but why quilting?
2: Why quilting? I love, you know me, I like to sew by hand with needle and thread. And a lot of people these days do quilting by machines, but obviously, that's not how it began. And I was just like, oh, I like doing sewing crafts in winter. And it's quite cozy to, you know, be in bed and just do a little bit here and a little bit there or watching a TV show. And I thought, oh, maybe I'll just give it a shot and try and see how easy it is to do old-fashioned quilting instead of having to rely on sewing machines, which I know can cut a lot of people out of the equation.
0: Oh, yes. This is very, very true. So it's just hand sewing. But so does it take a bit of patience? But it's more that you're just kind of rolling with it, isn't it? Because there aren't any time restraints.
2: Exactly. And, you know, I'll take as long as I take to get this done. I've got some wonderful examples that I've seen. My mum's created some beautiful quilts over the years and she hand sewed most of them. And there's just, I think there's going to be such a deep satisfaction. One winter, I'll get to pull out my finished quilt and cozy up underneath it and just be like, yeah, I made this.
0: I made this. How did you learn, Anna?
2: By just watching mum, basically. And then, you know, so I watched her doing it. I'm like, oh, that seems really laborious, like it should be, but she's enjoying it. And, oh, my God, this whole big thing just happened and it didn't really take that long. So, yeah, I started by being inspired by her and then went and had a look on quite a few friends of mine who are creatives, a few of them get into quilting, and so they've suggested some people on social media for me to follow.
0: Nice.
2: And, yeah, just the inspiration just rolled in really quick after that.
0: And I am going to put up my hand and say that one thing I will give a shout out to when it comes to online are tutorials, video tutorials.
2: Oh, brilliant.
0: Save.
2: Yeah.
0: Yes. What's funny is I've got my best friend and her and I pretty much took up crocheting pretty much at the same time. And I love this because it kind of gives a bit of an insight into how unique we are and different we are.
2: Yeah.
0: I will go video tutorial all the way, whereas she'd just give me the written pattern. Don't ask me to watch a video tutorial.
2: It's so unique, isn't it?
0: So unique.
2: And it can be like you'll follow one person's tutorials, but then you can't bear the sound of someone else's voice.
0: Oh, there's
2: so
0: that
2: you mute
0: too.
2: Them and have the subtitles. Such a cool,
0: it's great.
2: Like, it's an avenue that we didn't used to have.
0: That's,
2: you know,
0: right.
2: We used to learn all our skills, all our crafts from our immediate family or our village, or, you know, this is going back hundreds of years. But it's something that we now have so much more access to, people who have got skills. Like, they're out there.
1: Yeah.
2: We just need to tap into them. And a lot of them are much more easily attained than we think. You know, people in our street probably know how to do stuff. People in our friends
0: right.
2: groups know how to do things that we may not have discussed before.
0: Yeah,
2: so
0: it just hasn't been brought up. I think about it, I was like, I've known my mother-in-law for, gosh, what, 20-odd years? And it was only recently
2: yeah.
0: that I found out she knits.
2: Yeah,
0: she does tapestry, but I'm like, you knit too?
2: Yeah. Well, I think, yeah, we've talked about it before. Once you start one yarn craft, it's a bit of a slippery
0: slope. Oh, yeah,
2: slope.
0: You start to. Look, I haven't made the jump yet. I haven't. But a texter, someone on the text line says, asks, could quilting be a solution to fast fashion?
2: Absolutely.
0: Yeah.
2: Yeah, look, it's not going to be a whole solution, but it is definitely tapping into it. Yeah, I've been following one person on social media at the moment who found this old quilt at an op shop. And when she got it home, she realised that there was another quilt inside it. And so she's opened it up and she's found this other really even older quilt. And then she's opened that and there's another one inside that. So she's naming it Quiltception. And it's just sort of this idea that the clothing really does have a much, much longer life and can be added on and added on and added on. And you could definitely look at using fast fashion clothing to, if not, you know, maybe use it as the outside fabrics, you could definitely use it as stuffing.
0: Oh, yeah.
2: There are these fantastic Ottoman poufs, the big leather things from Morocco that they get stitched with a beautiful leather on the outside and they're just stuffed with old clothing and it becomes seating for the family.
0: Yeah, nice and stiff.
2: Yeah, exactly. So there's lots of ways that you can tap into
0: that's pretty good.
2: Fashion stuff. Yeah.
0: Mm. I mentioned a few others in my entry. I meant with crocheting, knitting. I mentioned wood carving. What are some others, Anna?
2: Yeah, some of the other stuff that I'm really seeing a bit more of is ceramics, which is really lovely. People are making their own plates and cups and all that sort of stuff. And you can just do that. You don't have to buy into it, you know, you have to buy a kiln. You can just go and join a craft class or an art studio that's nearby you, Laneway Learning, all those sort of places. You can sign up for a few weeks, do a project and then go, cool, I've done ceramics now. You can move on once you've got your mug that you love. So I think that's a really cool kind of thing to do. But the other things I love are weaving and dyeing. Mm-hmm. So dyeing clothes, dyeing fabrics that you can then use for other things allows you to upcycle older things that you may not have loved the colour of. And you can get so many dyes from your kitchen. You know, black beans, onion skins, avocado pips make the most gorgeous salmon pink dye when you boil them up. Yeah, it's delightful.
0: What? The avocado pip? That's crazy. I'm obviously completely ignorant. I didn't know that. That's amazing.
2: Yeah, so avocado pips and skins, if you're interested in this, just save them. Either chuck them in a container in the freezer until you've got sort of enough to fill a medium-sized pot, or you can dry them out and then you can look up, I'll post, share a few stories and stuff about different natural dyes. But it makes this gorgeous, dusty sort of salmon pink colour, depending on how long you dye the clothes in it.
0: Mm.
2: And it's just really cute. But, you know, it's stuff from the garden, eucalyptus leaves, oxalis, edible weeds, and sunflower seeds give a grey-black dye. So that's pretty cool. And I wonder if Ehab's going to talk about the new movie coming out in October called Wicker, which you may have seen the shorts for with Olivia Colman and Alexander Skarsgård. I anticipate quite the uptick in basket weaving.
0: You reckon? You said it first.
2: I don't know. I'm just thinking it might... It might encourage people to go, hey, there's more to baskets than just, you know, what you get at Safeway.
0: Yeah. Hey, I'm going to bring in Andy in Canberra, who's going to add to your list, Anna. Go ahead, Andy.
3: Hey, friend. How are you going there?
0: I'm well. What are you making?
3: Paper airplanes. When we were kids, you just fold paper and make an airplane out of it and throw it. And I think the physics that taught you, and you'd bend the wings and you'd bend the nose and stuff like that, and you were 5 or 6 years old, and the stuff you'd learn out of that sort of thing.
0: You are so
2: magic, isn't it? Yeah. I remember doing it at school, and actually when I was a school teacher, I got the grade 5, 6 kids to do it, and they find as much joy in it now as they did when we were younger as well.
3: It's unbelievable, isn't it?
0: Like, Andy, Andy, can I ask you, did you find that you would try and level up? Because you know how, or was it just the basic? I think there's the basic classic paper airplane.

0: But now there's like all this aerodynamic stuff happening. And I'm still talking about paper. I'm not, it's really just paper. Or maybe it's more just finding out, you know, if you pinch the nose this way or the tail's that way, you're going to get the lift you want. You're going to get the distance.
1: All of the above.
2: Yeah. Hey, Andy, did you have someone teach you some tricks?
1: They're just learning yourself, I think. Like you'd bend the nose to make it look like a Concorde or, it's just like simple stuff. But you're basically learning as a kid physics in a way. You're self-teaching without even knowing it in a way.
0: Yeah, learning without consciously knowing you're learning. It's just all happening.
2: Yeah, good on you, mate.
0: Thanks a lot, Andy. That's awesome. Tony on the text line says, hi, Serene. Like you, my daughter is a crocheter, having learnt it on YouTube. She makes gifts for her friends. She also loves painting and drawing again, learning it on YouTube. Unfortunately, she's collected boxes and boxes of wool for her projects, which she needs to donate. Tony, yes. Tell her Stash Buster Projects. That's what I'm going to call out. That's where you need to stop buying and just use the yarn you have. Just stop for a little while, as tempting as it is, and look up Stash Buster Projects, where you can use up the yarn that's just sitting there, because but there are lots of clubs that this is kind of another good thing, I think. Would love your thoughts on Anna in this donation thing, is the local kind of clubs and collectives and committees, even schools. My daughter's school has a crochet club on Fridays.
2: Great.
0: Yeah, it's awesome. She's not doing it though, because I'm like, why?
2: That's all right. She gets it at home. That's
0: She does. That's right. I'm like, oh, you fill your cup at home. Okay. And they do call outs, you know, if anybody wants to donate some yarn. So it's really handy. Yeah.
2: Brilliant. And donating to places like, you know, rescue centres for joeys and kangaroos and marsupials and stuff, and they need to knit little pouches for them and stuff. Those sort of charities. There we go. charities are often looking for donations. Yeah.
0: Oh, what a great call out. Keep your calls and your texts coming. What old-fashioned skills and crafts do you think are making a comeback, should make a comeback? Have you taken one up recently? How did you learn? Maybe you're a seasoned pro at one. What are you doing? And, you know, give us some tips. Give me a ring, 1-300-800-222 or text 0467. 922702, our Master of Traditional Methods Made Modern, Anna the Urban Nana, is with us. We'll talk about the why in a tick.
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0: Now, in terms of why? Look, we've talked about this in terms of seeing, these skills making a comeback, massive when it comes to social media and, you know, online and all these online communities kind of bringing this back, and awareness in terms of, you know, things like fast fashion and things like, going back to sort of hobbies. But I'd love to get your sense, your own sort of perspective here and your focus of what surprised you when, you know, learning your new skill. What's a takeaway for you?
2: I think key takeaways for me with any kind of skill sharing, whether it's crafts or, you know, methods of making things, you know, preserving all that kind of stuff as well, is that skills are valuable. Like it's a proper tradable worthy value that you can actually share around, that holds currency in a way that, you know, you can't always buy the skills. You have to learn it from someone who knows it. So obviously, being in permaculture background, I love this idea that, you know, we build community by sharing the things that we have in abundance. Now, if we might not have much money, or we're not growing things, or we're not able to make things, maybe we know how to do stuff. That can be shared and can create really strong bonds between people in community. And when we've got strong community, as you know, like, we have resilient communities, and we've got people who are able to keep themselves going and support each other when times are tough. So, you know, economic crisis that we're in right now, the cost of living crisis. If you know how to do stuff, whether it's making things to keep you warm so you don't have to spend so much money on your heating bills, or it's growing food so you don't have to rely on the supermarkets when supply chains are short, you know, or are failing, these things can be really valuable.

0: in a very human sense, you know, for our well-being, both physical and mental health. Huge links between mental health and curiosity and creativity. Like, there's even a society for the neuroscience of creativity in the US, which I think is brilliant. And I just think without these skills to share, we're going to lose the ability to think. We're going to lose the ability to think creatively and to be resilient when change comes our way.
1: So if there's someone thinking about taking up a new old-fashioned skill, Anna, how should they start?
0: I would start by going to your local library. They are the hub of free sharing of resources. They've got all the books. They've got access to the internet that you don't have to pay to use. You can watch videos there. You can rent DVDs. You can get magazines. And they've got heaps of free classes, which, you know, hands-on
1: workshops. What a place to hang out too.
0: Yeah, right. You know, go there when it's really hot, go there when it's really cold, save some money, make some friends. You do build connections when you go to those classes and things like that. And when you become a regular, you feel supported and nourished and, you know, held up by your community, which I think is just such an important thing.
1: Yeah, beautiful. And beautiful note to end on too. Anna, you're going to have to let us know when you're done with your quilt, how it all went. You know, send us a pic, I don't know, next month,
0: we're
1: maybe.
0: In 2027, yeah.
1: Oh, next few months. Yeah, I know, right? Because you kind of, you chip away at it. That's the whole point. Yeah. It's not, although sometimes it can be really. Okay.
0: So we got to stop.
1: Very quickly.
0: We go forever.
1: That's it. That can be hard, especially when you're really excited about the project. So that's the other one, is be disciplined with your time, unless you're making it someone. That's all I'm going to say. If you're making it someone, yay, go for it. If you're not, and this is just for yourself, you need to strike a balance because you can totally get. I have to call out this text before I let you go. Try making handmade books using art quality cotton fiber papers naturally dyed with plants and vegetables, then bound with Coptic stitch linen threads.
0: They make beautiful
1: journals for art and memories. That's cheers from Lee. I think we are melting.
0: Thanks, Lee. That's lit up all my neural pathways.
1: Yep, done. Me too. Anna, till the next first Friday of the month. Thank you so much.
0: Chat then.
1: Anna the Urbanana, our master of traditional methods made modern, will be back with us next month. Yeah, the first Friday of the month. Nice text, Lee. That's awesome. All right. We're chatting with our resident movies and TV enthusiast next, Ihab Rashid. We want to keep the conversation going with you. And let's talk about cinema etiquette next. What do you think are the do's and don'ts?
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1: All right, it's time now to chat with our movies and TV enthusiast, Ihab Rashid. Hey there, E.
4: Good evening, Serene. How are you tonight?
1: I am very well, thank you. And we want to chat with you too. We want to know, what do you find frustrating when you go to the cinema? 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By watching streaming when we're at home, however, you're kind of avoiding these kinds of things from the cinema. Which are the new titles our Ehab's going to be bringing us tonight? But let's kick off with your first one, which is a mystery. And then you're going to have me thinking about the cinema and watching these types of, like, you know, this kind of genre. Yeah. So tell us about Detective Hole, E.
4: Yeah, so this is a new Netflix series. It's a Norwegian crime thriller. It's centered around a character called Harry Hole. Now, he was first introduced on film in a film called The Snowman in 2017, played by Michael Fassbender, but that was a bit of a flop. So they're basically reintroducing the character here in this Norwegian, like, it's a foreign language, but it's also available in English audio if you want to watch it that way. And it's from direct from the author Joe Nesbø. He is the writer of the series. He wrote the books. He's actually quite a renowned writer, crime novelist in his hometown. And this particular Harry Hole series, there's like 10 to choose from the books. This one.

0: to basically pursue a corrupt policeman in his department, and that's played by actor Joel Kinnaman, who is the most famous person in this series. You'll know him. He played RoboCop in the reboot of RoboCop. He's in Suicide Squad, House of Cards. He's got a great career in Hollywood, but here he's doing his native tongue. And yeah, this is a tense kind of, it's not a procedural because this is more of a crime drama where it spreads over 9 episodes. It could look, I'm not going to shout with complete praise. They could have done this probably in 6 episodes at all,
1: Right.
0: but the mood setting that they create in here is one of the selling points because it's set on location. The shooting's beautiful. The color grading gives it like a real gritty feel. And there's so many of those fun twists that we love to see in these kind of shows. Remember Department Q, which is
1: Yes.
0: also based on a European show?
1: Yes.
0: This is the same kind of thing where you're being introduced to these strange characters in the pursuit of this engrossing story. And if you want something with twists where you're not going to figure out what's going on right until the end, this is the series to watch. I came across a when I was looking through interesting shows that I'd missed, just like the show we spoke about a couple of weeks ago, Small Profits. I was going through some reels and this show came up and, oh, serial killer show on Netflix that has a great like review ratings. It's like in the 90% across all reviews that I'd read. So I just jumped right onto it and got hooked right in. So 3 episodes in, and I'm just really engrossed in the cat and mouse game that's going on between the two main characters, but also trying to figure out the main mystery that's going on in the background. It's just one of those satisfying crime dramas, and it's a fun binge to watch.
1: All right, it's Detective Hall on Netflix. Let's take a listen to a bit of the trailer. So the trailer's it's dubbed in English, originally Norwegian. So here's a bit of the English dub of the trailer.
2: It's been 5 years, Hari. You have to move on.
3: Tom Waller has the highest clearance rate after Hall.
4: So you guys know each other then.
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7: Yeah, but serial killers are very rare.
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9: How's it going?
7: On a scale from 9 to 10, 9.
1: That's Detective Hole on Netflix. Now, it's originally Norwegian. That's sort of the dubbed, but it is dubbed in English. And I know what you're going to say, Ehab, because I agree with you as well. Watch it in Norwegian and put on the subtitles.
0: Correct. You and I are always on the same page when it comes to that. But in its defense, it is a very decent audio
1: dub. It's a
0: dub.
1: Decent dub.
0: Yeah, yeah.
1: So take me to the cinemas now, because we want to talk a bit about cinema etiquette with you, E, and with our listeners as well. So like do's and don'ts the cinema. So 1-300-800-222, or you can text 0467-922-702. Subtitles is interesting. Now, I have an 80-year-old friend who is an avid cinema goer, but as he's gotten older, his hearing's not the best and he relies on subtitles. And now he goes to the cinema less because if there aren't subtitles, he's not going to be able to do it.
0: Which is unfortunate because I agree. I actually have started watching films and TV series with subtitles because they're so easily accessible on your streaming. So when I go to the movies, like The Odyssey, I would have loved to have watched The Odyssey with subtitles, you know, because there's so much dialogue going on and you miss things. I actually had an idea to fix this. All you need to do is have like a function on the screen because look, cinemas have evolved since the days of the first moving picture, Serene, like the first time they had open cinema houses. It's available to like a wide demographic of people. That's why the cinema is so popular. You can go from young to old, all different kinds of financial demographics. Everyone goes to the movies, right? And it's not like the movies like the cinemas that we went to like in the 80s and 90s where it was just a seat. And if we saw a cup holder, we thought, wow, this is royal treatment, you know. But now, now when you go to the movies, cinemas really cater to their customers now because they want it to turn it into an event. So they really cater to people like they want to have a drink during the movie or want to put recliners in or they want movies that are specific where kids are going to watch and things like that. So they do cater to them. But you could do also with subtitles. All you need to do is have a function on the screen where you go in, they give you a pair of glasses that you can only see the subtitles with these glasses. So the subtitles are always there, but you can only see them if you're wearing these things. And I had that idea when I worked for Village Roadshow years ago, but I'm just too lazy to do anything about it.
1: Oh, no, yeah. Ehab, do it. My family.

0: 80-year-old friend would be absolutely, he'd be loving it. Because, and that's interesting on subtitles in general, because when I'm at home, I wonder if any of our listeners do this. Do you do this, E? I'm watching in English, but I always have the subtitles on now. I never used to. It's probably been a few years that I just now, I don't know why, I love having the subtitles on.
1: Me too. I'm the same way.
0: Are we getting old?
1: We are getting old. That is the exact answer.
0: That's right, the answer, Serene. Because Joe just chimed in saying he can't stand them. Hopefully our listeners will back us up and say, yes, yeah, subtitles all the way, to subtitle or not to subtitle, watching an English show in English. Tony on the text line, and we're going to get into a bit more detail on like phones and noise, seats and food. But Tony kind of encapsulates it all in one. I go to the movies regularly and good etiquette includes turning off your phone and no texting. Don't put your feet on the seats. No vaping. Vaping? All right, hold on.
1: Yeah.
0: What? All right. No chatting and don't eat smelly food or alcohol. That's from Tony. Ev, I'm going to ask you, what is your number one, if you have a number one?
1: Oh,
0: not categorized or anything. I know. What is
1: so
0: your
1: many.
0: Number one no-no, big fat no-no when it comes to being at the cinema, cinema etiquette?
1: Look, the biggest one, because it is mobile phones, for me, that is the one where if you're going to have them on, the decent thing is to have the resolution on low. You never take a phone call when you're actually in the seat, ever. Like, I understand people might have babysitters and there's emergencies, but pick up the phone, go outside, answer it. But phones in general, that's my probably peak one. But believe me, Serene, I had to think about this. We had a quick chat about this, you know, last week. Mm. And I had thoughts of what would actually drive me crazy in a cinema. And I started listing them down. And I said to myself, you know what? I am old. Because a young person would not care about half the things that I was listing on my things. Where, but there are so many things that could perturb you when you're in the cinemas.
0: I'm just going to pause you. I'm going to jump in for a sec because you're mentioning, you know, if you get a phone, like a phone call, it vibrates or whatever, have you? Joe's brought in an awesome suggestion, and particularly for any of our listeners as well. Was anyone in the movies during the Oz Alert? It'd be funny to hear from you. 1-300-800-222 or text in 0467-922-702. What did you jot down, E?
1: For the, you mean with regards to the Oz Alert?
0: No. What did you jot down? Were you in the cinema when the Oz Alert went off?
1: Well, I could have been. I had the day off. I could have been, but I love going to the cinemas. I know, but I had so many things. Like, there's things that you can talk, like the big offenders don't talk during the movie, no whispering, don't explain the plot
0: whispering?
1: To someone. Yeah, don't explain the plot to someone as you're. And again, it all depends.
0: Oh,
1: in
0: no.
1: a packed cinema,
0: yeah.
1: don't do it. If you're okay. away from someone far enough and you're with someone and you want to talk to them, you've got to judge your presence.
0: No,
1: when
0: if
1: you're
0: it's
1: in
0: someone sitting right next to you. So, like, I go with my mum sometimes. Oh, yes, we got a thumbs up for subtitles on the text line.
1: Nice.
0: Like, I go with my mum. Her English is good. It's great, you know, great. But sometimes I might have to just, she'll be like, and she'll always say, wait, what? What just happened there? Or I might have to jump in. I'll be like, but she's next to me.
1: Yeah, well, your mum's an extreme character. Okay?
0: Well, we don't all know that. You and I know that.
1: Well, sorry. You and I know that. Look, I can definitely see her doing that. But the etiquette thing is to not do that when you're trying to, especially if the movie's tense. You know, if it's like a kid's movie.
0: So like Detective Hole that you just called out. Mystery, tense,
1: yeah,
0: utter quiet.
1: Yeah. Yeah, you don't want to be talking about, like, if you're watching, for example, I'll just pull out, like, Seven. If you don't want to be talking about the things that are going on, you want to absorb them and then come back again and rewatch it again if you want later. But don't disturb people's viewing of it for the first time.
0: Yeah.
1: But like I said, this all depends. Like, if you're at a kids' movie, and another pet peeve of mine, second, would probably be running kids around the cinema. But that depends on the film. And sometimes they can make the experience even better when you have kids, you know, that are laughing and reacting
0: yes.
1: to certain things. I was, very quick story, I saw Lilo and Stitch at a screening, and just, you know, a family sitting next to me, and, you know, Stitch goes into a bit of peril in the cinema, and the kid next to me absolutely has a meltdown, Serene. I could not believe how upset this young child got.
0: Oh, no.
1: And I'm looking right at the dad, and we're just biting our lips trying not to laugh. We're just trying our best not to just crack up laughing at this poor child's, you know, traumatic event that's happened. But see, sometimes you can get experiences like that you're fun, but that all depends on the movie. But
0: yes. When we were talking about mystery and tense, especially if it's a particular scene, on the phones and noise, I would call out popcorn munching. It's like, that's not the time. You don't do popcorn munching when it's a quiet scene, or it's tense, or it's, and also don't let your phone light up. Like, if

0: if it's buzzing in your, yeah, that's kind of, because there's an atmosphere that's created when it's a tense scene or there's something dramatic happening. Right.
1: Yeah, food wrapping is a huge one. I am very aware when I'm opening up my Smith's chips or something that there has to be some kind of action going on where the sound is going to cover it.
0: Yeah, and or open them before the movie begins.
1: Exactly right. Or do that as well. Yeah, exactly. So there's all these little things that you have to kind of remember. And, yeah, like I said, when we spoke about it earlier in the week, I went into like a rabbit hole of the things that you could pop up with. And honestly, it's something that you could talk about for an hour. Like, without doubt, some of the things that people's attitude when it comes to like arriving late in a movie, you know, going up too many times, asking people to move for you too many times to go to the bathroom and things like that. There are all these little things that you can pop into your head that would ruin your cinema going experience. And the fact that you're paying what you're paying, especially in Australia, because of how expensive they get, you get a little bit edgy. I paid like $150 to bring, you know, these three kids with me, and, you know, you guys are screaming and I can't follow the movie. So
0: it's not happening.
1: Not happening.
0: A couple more hits on our subtitles point that we called out earlier. Philippa says, I watch everything with subtitles, but at the cinema it's easier to hear everything because it's so loud. Mary in Parramatta says, I use subtitles for most films, even if it's English. Sometimes accents cannot be understood, of course, even if it is English. Completely agree. We have only got time for one more of your titles there. I'm going to let you choose which one you want to bring us.
1: Okay, no problem. Let's quickly then talk about the... HBO show, the
0: Life, Larry, and the Pursuit of Unhappiness.
1: Yeah, that's the most ridiculous one because, you know, I did have another comedy called the Dink, but, you know, that's just the standard sports comedy. This is more unique.
0: All right, tell us about this. This has got quite a cast. Well, it does. Across episodes, yeah.
1: Exactly. This is called Life, Larry, and the Pursuit of Unhappiness, and it is a 7-part sketch comedy series, and it's Larry David's return to HBO after his iconic show, Curb Your Enthusiasm. And to enjoy the show, you kind of have to know the character of Larry, who is this kind of obnoxious, irritated with the world, you know, is always concerned with etiquette and things like that. But the premise of the show is that you're taking Larry and you're putting him in significant moments in history of American history. So this is produced by, his co-producer was Barack Obama. So they put this together as a anniversary, the 250-year anniversary of America. They wanted to release this series. And they comment, like, the kind of instances that they look at in the show, there are sketches, so there's no basic narrative that's going throughout the entire series, which is what makes it easy to watch. It's not never overstayed its welcome. Some of the you have to like Larry's kind of comedy to really enjoy every single one. But what's so great about this is they really commit to the period of the time, and you know you can go from the Boston Tea Party, the Underground Railroad, the Rosa Parks incident on the bus, Lewis and Clark, the Wright brothers, which is one of the funniest scenes where John Hamm plays one of the Wright brothers, and you don't know about the third Wright brother who Larry plays, and he's just annoyed, you know, the first flight ever, but he's worried about, you know, he's sitting between the two and he doesn't want to put his luggage under the seat, so he's bringing all these ridiculous things that would annoy you today in those instances. And look, some of them are absolutely hilarious. The one where he does the McCarthy series, I was on the floor. There's just some really funny segments of it, but some of them do kind of run long a little bit.
0: Okay.
1: But the beauty of it is that there's segments, there's only 7 episodes, and the skits, there's like 3 or 4 minutes each. So you can go to the next one, and the real joy about it is how much they commit to the look and feel of it. The comedy is kind of constant all the way through, but it's the premises that they put in. And like you mentioned before, there is a huge cast. There's cameos from Jerry Seinfeld, Jeff Garlin, J.B. Smoove, Bill Hader, John Hamm, as I mentioned, Catherine Hahn, Vince Vaughn, Isla Fisher, Aussie's in there, Lin-Manuel Miranda, the guy who created Hamilton. So they all pop up in here and they all have issues with Larry and everyone just hates him. And sometimes he plays the real person, like sometimes he'll play Alexander Graham Bell inventing the telephone and then all the issues that come with that. And sometimes he's next to someone who's doing something significant, like he's at the Declaration of Independence, but he's someone who's annoyed that there should be more things like, I should have the right to tell people I don't want to go to a restaurant. Oh, no, something ridiculous, you know, something that would come right out of a Curb Enthusiasm. So it's basically a period period comedy with Curb Enthusiasm skits going on. And it's fun. I like, they're an easy watch. Like I said, some of them might grate you a little bit, but overall, it's a pretty fun look at American history, because Samuel Jackson does the narration of every segment, and they give

0: like a little bit of information about every part. So you do learn a little bit, but then Larry jumps in and kind of throws a spanner into the works. And it's fun. It's just a fun HBO show.
1: All right, let's hear some of Larry's signature humor.
2: Sir, is now a good time to speak to Jefferson Davis?
3: This is why I got into politics in the first place, to meet women.
2: Sir, we need you to preserve the Union. Talking to the South is of the utmost importance.
3: The most importance?
2: Yes.
3: That's it. That's it. That's
2: Thank
3: it.
2: You.
3: This is great. I got an idea.
2: All right.
4: See that woman in the red dress? She's killing me, this one.
3: Here's how I can impress her.
4: I'm going to go talk to her.
3: Now, you come up to me and say, sir, there's a document you have to sign. The fate of the Union hangs in the balance.
2: But it actually does.
3: Say that again. Yeah.
2: The fate of the Union hangs in the balance.
3: Perfect.
1: Life, Larry, and the Pursuit of Unhappiness is on HBO if you want to check that one out. And then if you want to go mystery, tense drama, Detective Hole is on Netflix. Watch it originally in Norwegian with the subtitles, although Ehab did call out that the English dubbing is pretty good. Mm-hmm. Before I let you go, just a few texts to call.
0: Please. Were
1: definitely worth calling out. Liza or Lisa in Coburg says, and turn off your smartwatch. I had a woman next to me whose watch kept lighting up. It was very distracting. Karen in Brisbane says, been to a few anime with my son, all subtitles. Sometimes the movie moves fast and you miss bits. I prefer to watch a movie rather than read it. And this cracker from Claire, I went to see The Sixth Sense at the cinema, and right in the middle of the movie, I figured out the twist and said out loud, oh, he's dead. And the three people in front of me turned around and cussed me out. I felt so bad. Claire, self-confessed verbal processor.
0: That's an expulsion. Like if we had cinema court, like if we were judge and jury right now, that's not fine. That's like a suspension from the cinema for like a 2-year ban. That's absolutely atrocious.
1: Yeah, because this is what last time we chatted with you, we were talking about spoilers and what's the statute, like statute, what are the rules? And I remember Sixth Sense came up. Oh, Claire, that's brilliant.
0: Bad. That's so bad.
1: All right.
0: If I was in that cinema, we would have got into a fight. Yeah, definitely. There would have been verbal altercation if that had happened when I was there. So, yeah. Massive faux pas. Don't do it again.
1: Oh, gosh. Okay. We got to leave it there. Ehab, always wonderful chatting with you and loving the idea of cinema court. This is good. we'll chat to you next week. Thanks, E.
0: Have a fun night, sir, and always great to chat. Have a good night, and I'll talk to you next week. Bye.
1: Our movies and TV enthusiast, Ehab Rashid. Our tech update is next with Dr. Eric Amirli.
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7: Hello. I have a new label for this coming fortnight. I am also going to be the maestro of our machines. I'm going to be back in the echo ring with our sheep herding robo dogs, which is so exciting. I'm so excited. It's going to be so much fun.
1: I love
7: it. And we've already started the fun because we had to do some training because we've got some, you know, safety handlers to make sure that these robots behave themselves. But we're lacking in sheep on our campus on the north side of Brisbane. So a few of my colleagues and I, we volunteered. And so we were running around our campus with our dogs the other day just to make sure that we had all our safety protocols in place.
1: What do you mean you volunteered to be sheep?
7: Well, we weren't really sheep.
1: I know.
7: Yes, we let our dogs herd us instead.
1: Oh,
7: so
1: amazing. And there's some great picture. There's an awesome picture on you with one of your students, Abdullah. These robo dogs. I mean, come on. So yeah, take us to the Ecker.
7: Yes.
1: Tell us more.
7: And so It's amazing. And I believe it might even be coming up on your next segment on Nightlife, maybe.
1: Oh, yeah.
7: They're talking about it's 150 years.
1: That's right. It is coming up. I think they're
7: Brisbane
1: doing it. Yeah.
7: Ecker, which is a bit exciting because they're kind of doing a yesterday, today, and tomorrow when you'll never guess where we fit with our robots. Very much in the tomorrow, but it's also because it's a milestone year for us, which I don't think I've got to even mention. It is 30 years of Uni SC this year as well.
1: Oh, wow. All these anniversaries.
7: So it's really exciting. So we are pretty young as a university, yes, there'll be some more advancements. We'll be talking about what my students have been up to, we'll be there every single night this year. Last year, we only had a limited run, we'll have a few more surprise guests joining us. Showcasing some of the work from Abdullah and his colleague Victor, and we'll also have one of my personal favourites, I have to say, in our team. She's also my robotics tech for my class this year. She's one of our, one of our great women of robotics. So Astrid Williams is going to be joining us down there as well. So much fun. But yes, there is a great video from Mulaney Show, which is one of our regional shows. And come and see. It is a live experiment too. Like, we're actually capturing data from the dogs while we're there.
1: So that's awesome.
7: Yeah, it's not just us having a bit of fun, though. We definitely do that a bit.
1: You're working.
7: We are. We're capturing that data and we're using it to train our models a bit more. Because like I said, we really don't have many sheep on the north side of Brisbane in the metro area. So this is a great opportunity.
1: Yeah, exactly. And what a great opportunity. Like, why wouldn't you do it as work as opposed to, oh, look, let's go and demonstrate. You're in that environment. It's take advantage.
7: Absolutely.
1: For sure.
7: It is. And then also, it's an interesting kind of extreme for us as well, because there's so many phones, there's so many cameras, there's so many extra electronics in there that it actually does add a little element to that electronics and, what does interference do in the system? Yes, we can theoretically control them from 3 kilometres away, but what happens if you put 30,000 phones between you and the dog? What does that actually do? And really looking forward to it.
1: Oh, that's awesome. That's fantastic. Almost to the point that I don't even want to go to our next one. So we're going from something really worthwhile and significant and pioneering to, I don't know, just worthless, I'd put this. Tell us about DuckDuckGo and these sunglasses that do absolutely nothing, Erica.
7: Well, they're sold out.
1: That's a worry of humans. What are we doing as humans?
7: This week there's also been, and I probably should have dropped a story in for you, but there's been a lot of controversy in Australia and a lot of privacy and safety folks are really very concerned, because you can now buy Kmart and co-branded smart glasses, not just the Metas and the Ray-Bans and the expensive ones, but we now actually have
1: cheap ones,
7: fast fashion
1: ones.
7: Yes. And so what does that mean? And so this is, it's a bit of a silly story. So DuckDuckGo also make a browser. So they're a sort of a very security and privacy minded system. They block cookies, so they don't have you being tracked around the internet, and they're very much a security forward kind of technology company. But I also love the name DuckDuckGo. Yeah. It makes me feel like DuckDuckGoose.
1: Yep.
7: Which brings it back to the robot dogs. They herded ducks with them at the Redcliffe show. Don't know why. But DuckDuckGo, they really put out a bit of a statement about the fact that there's, worries about, can we turn the cameras on without the indicators and the recording lights coming on? So what does that mean if someone's wearing a pair of, black framed glasses now? Yeah. Do we have to be suspicious of every person wearing glasses in case, they wear them into the change room or
1: That's
7: into
1: right.
7: an inappropriate environment?
1: A public toilet.
7: This is it. And so, they made a bit of a joke. It's 100% satire. And they put out a pair of plain, ordinary sunglasses. There's no video recording. There's no generative AI. There is absolutely nothing. They are just UV protecting sunglasses. And they're called the normal sunglasses, with the word that I'm sure many people can fill in, for those who'd rather not think about privacy while walking around on a sunny day. But the it's sold out. And so they're actually having to do another run of them because people were so excited to just buy plain normal sunglasses, no batteries, no charging, no AI whatsoever. And yeah, who knew? That's what we all wanted, was but just sunglasses.
1: What is this? Is it the fact that they're branded as sunglasses that do absolutely nothing, like just normal sunglasses? And because, you know, sunglasses are very readily available everywhere.
7: Well, they are.

0: but I think it's also a bit of
1: It's the stick. Yeah.
0: It's
1: Poke.
0: satire. I don't know whether they maybe were also going to look at, like, is this also, you know, raising, you know, if not
1: a bit of awareness,
0: knowledge and awareness.
1: Yep.
0: I don't know if even raising money towards some of these kind of fights as well. DuckDuckGo do a lot of that kind of advocacy work.
1: Mm-hmm.
0: It's really, they're not even being able to keep up with what's going on with them. They're talking about, this is kind of the next step in our, you know, let's go back to dumb technology. So we were going back to dumb phones and dumb watches and these other things that don't have all the extra great features. So this is the next step. We're going, actually, you know, maybe back in the day where they really had sunglasses the first time, maybe it peaked and we're actually going backwards now.
1: Yep. Oh, yes. Look, it's good. It's not completely worthless, is it?
0: Well, it's not. But it does kind of link to our last story. But do we want to do the other one?
1: I do want to do the other one first because I want to end on the last one because it's an excellent one to end on. So Japan, we're going to go to Japan for a little bit. And human refrigerator, it is super hot there.
0: It is currently a heat wave, but I also just love the Japanese approach to technology. I mean, we are also a country that gets very hot. In Japan, they talk about, the glass door closes, a curtain of cool air spills over your head as an instant feeling relief of the summer heat as you step into a stainless steel refrigerator big enough for a human. Because that's what it is.
1: It's
0: literally a human refrigerator. That's it. But, they've sold apparently, 200 of them? And they're about like $9,000 each.
1: Oh, wow, okay.
0: But they're sending them out to places like steel mills, construction sites. They've sent them out to recovery centres in the wake of the natural disasters they've just had and the earthquake. It's for places where they haven't got access to the air conditioning. So you think a steel mill, it's not the kind of thing that you can just shut all the windows and turn the air conditioning on. But really as a way to try and hope that people don't get heat stroke.
1: Mm.
0: So there is a very like health sound warning.
1: Yeah.
0: But also they've just made a refrigerator for humans.
1: Yeah.
0: Literally all it is.
1: Like you said, the Japanese approach and their mindset toward tech, it's just, why don't we just make, yeah.
0: Take all the shelves out and just make sure there's enough or breathable oxygen,
1: yep.
0: And then I can just sit in the refrigerator. How did we not think of this
1: before? Why didn't we think it's that whole, you know, pen in space, pencil in space?
0: A human refrigerator.
1: A human refrigerator. Who would have thunk it, Erica? And look, our final one for tonight. Tell us about these kids who'll never think AI is cool. I like the idea of this.
0: Yes. And so this is also coming on the back of some really interesting things we've been noticing in our regions.
1: Okay.
0: And I think we've got two campuses. Eventually they're going to be very similar in size. But where I'm at with our robots, it's a very innovative area. We've got a lot of technology programs and robots. Even our lawns are mowed by robots on our Moreton Bay campus. We have a couple of little robots. They just go around all the time mowing the lawn. And then you go back up to our original campus, the one we started 30 years ago. And also you look at the population in our Sunshine Coast area, and it's a very different demographic. And so there's a lot more, I think, concern and suspicion. We've got young people, like teenagers, picketing on the Sunshine Coast about data centers. And so there's this really interesting almost dichotomy of what's happening with our young people that this article pulls in on. And so they're talking about, like, there's one young man who says, I think it should stand for artificial idiot instead of artificial intelligence. And like they are using it, but a lot of them are like, yeah, I'm using it, but I think it's bad. It's making me dumber. It's going to create doctors who will kill people because they learned how to be a doctor with a chatbot. So I think it's very interesting. It's not the older generations with this, you know, existential dread. It's these young people who are like, I have

0: no control over this. This is being, quote, shoved down my throat, but my generation will have to live with the consequences. And so it's really interesting that they'll still use the AI to do their assignments, but they think it's ridiculous that they can and they do.
1: Yeah, there's a bit of repel, you know, there's a repelling from it, but yes, accepting. Whereas we are, the old generation is kind of a bit of the opposite. There is the dread, but does the older generation just use it because of its efficiency and we've got so much on our plate at one point in time? There could be that as well. Maybe.
0: Yeah, but yeah, even like teachers are saying, you know, they're a middle school's teacher in the States, and you know that they love to call people dumb for using AI, like
1: That's it.
0: out of the mouths of babes, hey?
1: I know, right? Oh, for sure, Erica, for sure. Artificial idiot, as the kids say. Nice. Always nice to talk and chat with you, Erica. Thank you. Hey, all the best at ECHA.
0: Thank you. Thank you.
1: Enjoy. It's going
0: Yes,
1: to be a wonderful.
0: we'll
1: Report back
0: have
1: in a
0: the.
1: couple of weeks.
0: I absolutely will. I may have actually slept after doing, because we've got 10 consecutive nights, I
1: Okay.
0: think, or
1: Yep.
0: 9 consecutive nights, but I do get a couple of days off in there.
1: Oh, very
0: So
1: good. Get that sleep. Thanks, Erica. All the best.
0: all the best.
1: Talk soon. That's Dr. Erica Mealy, our computer science lecturer from UniSC. You've got Nightlife coming up after the news with Suzanne Hill. We've been talking a lot throughout the show tonight of just some old-fashioned things, some old-school things that should be making a comeback. Suzanne, what would it be for you?
2: Well, I've changed my mind from what I told Joe, because I remember just recently I went to buy a toothbrush holder, and I wanted the ones that we had when I was young, where, you know, you put it on the wall, you put your toothbrushes through it, and the toothbrushes dangle in fresh air, which, you know, keeps the bottom of the toothbrush dry. Do you think I could find one? I was just Googling left, right, and center. Everything was in a fancy kind of bowl or a little glass thing, and all my toothbrushes, they get all manky down there. So, you know, and because I've been buying the bamboo ones, the ends go all ick. So that was what I would love to see, just an old-fashioned toothbrush holder available in the shops.
1: You're right, because the
2: Is
1: ones
2: it
1: that
2: too
1: you
2: much
1: can
2: to
1: get,
2: ask?
1: it's not, because the ones you can get that do sticky to the mirror, they have a cover of on them as well.
2: Yeah.
1: Yep.
2: What is with this?
1: What's
2: End
1: going on?
2: toothbrushes, people.
1: Hey, you're doing ECHA tonight, aren't you?
2: No, actually,
1: Are you?
2: ECHA is something we're going to talk about tomorrow
1: Tomorrow.
2: night.
1: Okay, cool.
2: Yeah, we've got a big 1 hour special on the ECHA first up tomorrow night. But tonight, actually, speaking of technology, the first thing we're going to do is, you know, when you press play on something, Serene, why is it that we press a triangle that is pointing to the
1: I
2: right?
1: love the question.
2: Well, we are going to try to
1: Great.
2: figure out why tonight. Why did, you know, play and stop and pause? How did all of those
1: Circle
2: things become
1: squares.
2: the universal symbol for playing and stopping and pausing and all of those things? And we've also actually quite a serious conversation in about half an hour's time. We're going to have a big look at organ donation in Australia, and particularly whether some changes to the way that we define death in Australia could actually lead to more organs being donated.
1: Awesome. Thanks a lot, Suzanne. Have a great show. And thank you. Back Sunday night. Here's the news.
3: ABC News with Melanie Scott. Australia's Domestic, Family and Sexual Violence Commissioner says addressing the root cause of this issue is of utmost importance. It follows an online meeting with state, territory and federal ministers where they discuss the timeline for implementing national standards as well as moves to change alcohol delivery timeframes after expert recommendation. If national standards are implemented, men's behaviour change programs could be tightened. Commissioner Michaela Cronin says it's imperative preventative measures are taken to prevent further harm.
4: Most of the investment in the national plan, in our efforts to keep women and children safe, has been in responding to incidents of violence and removing women, so response services, rather than tackling where the problem actually starts. And the problem starts with men's use of violence.
3: Police and forensic scientists have drafted an extra staff to try to identify the bodies of 80 migrants found after last week's mass rush into Spain's Ceuta enclave as desperate families wait for news of missing loved ones. Officials say most will be buried in Ceuta in the coming months. For the vast majority who won't be named before then, staff have taken fingerprints and DNA samples and will keep working to connect the bodies with names and then with relatives. Around 72,000 people illegally entered Ceuta from Morocco in a 24-hour period, according to Spanish estimates. There are calls for greater regulation on smart glasses, with some campaigners arguing laws haven't caught up enough to protect people from potential harm. Kmart's $89 camera glasses, which promise the ability to capture photos and videos hand-free, sold out earlier this week, sparking major concern over privacy. British activist Gina Martin, who successfully made upskirting illegal in England and Wales, says retailers shouldn't be selling largely unregulated goods that cause harm.
5: When the price point comes down, the units go up, so there's more units being sold. That means harms are more widespread, but also Kmart are a homewares store. So I'm going into Kmart to buy a candle and a nice cushion, and in the same breath I can reach down and buy essentially a hidden camera and a pair of glasses. Kmart shouldn't be selling this, especially when the law hasn't caught up to protect people from them.
3: The Nationals have promised to repeal fines handed to farmers who refuse VicGrid access to their properties for renewable transmission line projects if the coalition wins the state weekend. Last week, 12 farmers received $814 fines for not allowing workers access to their land to prepare to build the controversial VNI West project. The Nationals have also pledged to review the VNI West and Western Renewables linked transmission line projects. Denny O'Brien says the Victorian government should repeal those fines now.
6: We will repeal them. That is absolute guaranteed commitment. It speaks volumes that the first thing that happened under Ben Carroll's watch was farmers being fined for having the temerity to refuse people access to their own land. That's not Australia. That's not a fair go. That's not treating people with respect. And Ben Carroll and Labor need to reverse those fines now.
3: A man has been arrested after allegedly hitting two young boys who were riding motorised bikes in Mildura in Victoria's northwest. Natasha McFarlane reports.
7: Police allege the 57-year-old driver of a large ute followed two boys who were both riding motorised push bikes through Langtree Mall in Mildura after 11 o'clock last night. The two 12-year-olds were both hit by the vehicle and taken to hospital. One was so seriously injured he had to be flown to Melbourne for treatment. Police also say the crash damaged a light tower at the mall. The ute driver has been arrested and will be interviewed over the incident. Detectives are also trying to work out if the crash is linked to damage at a nearby shopfront earlier.
3: A federal court judge has described the Commonwealth's claim against chemical manufacturing company 3M for PFAS contamination at defence bases as daunting. Xanthi Gregory has more.
8: The two parties agreed the federal government's case was large and complex during the first case management hearing in federal court this morning. It heard a 1,600-page statement of claim has been filed about alleged soil and water contamination at 28 defence bases across Australia where firefighting foam with PFAS chemicals were used. Justice Catherine Button said she'd never seen a claim like it, and to characterise it as daunting would be an understatement. King's Counsel Philip Solomon for 3M said the company's defence will involve complex science. The matter will return to court in October.
3: And the New Zealand Warriors have delivered a statement victory in the NRL, defeating Ladalita Penrith 28-12 in Auckland. This is ABC News. We'll have more news in half an hour.
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Hello, nightlifers. Welcome to Friday night, wherever you are around the country or indeed listening around the world. Now, you know when you go to start a song playing on your phone or your CD player, whatever it is, what do you press? Well, play, obviously. But why do we press a triangle pointing to the right? How did that become the universally accepted symbol for starting something? We're going to ask that question first up tonight. And then we've got some big questions to ask about organ donation in Australia. We're going to ask whether a tweak to the way that Australia defines death could help give more life to Australians in need of organs. I've got a gorgeous literary lunch for you next hour. Anna Johnston's an Australian author who likes to set her books in aged care. She knows a lot about what it's like in aged care, because when her grandfather went into a home, she actually got a

job in there to be close to him. So I think you'll really enjoy meeting Anna next hour. And look, have you ever fantasised about going on the ABC show Hard Quiz? A fairly common discussion in our house is, what would your subject be? So right at the end of the show, I want to know what your subject would be. What is the subject that you know so much about that it would be your Hard Quiz topic? I think it's really interesting. There are some, I've asked a few people this question, and some people will reel off something straight away, or they'll have two or three things. Oh, it's a toss up between all of these. And other people will just say, there's nothing I know that much about. There's nothing I'm that interested in. So I'll be very interested to hear how many of you have real obsessions, things that you really know an awful lot about. So hoping that we can do that right at the end of the show. If you want to be part of it, our number's 1300 800 222, or the SMS is 0467 922 702.

0: Well, Nightlifers, I have a question for you. When you want to start something, whether it's a program you're watching, a music track you're listening to, or even just the washing machine, what shape is the button that you press? Well, the answer in nearly every case is a triangle pointing to the right. But have you ever thought about why it's such a universal symbol to start something? Or why a square is what you hit when you want something to stop? Where did these symbols come from and when did we start using them? Well, joining me to make sense of the shapes that we press every day, I've got Dr. Jason Kennedy here. He's a senior lecturer with the Department of Animation, Visual Effects and Game Design at Auckland's University of Technology. He's recently been looking into the history of the design of universal media controls. Hi, Dr. Kennedy. Welcome to Nightlife.
1: Hello. Thank you very much for having me.
0: Well, you're very welcome. And this is intriguing. When did we first start using a triangle to indicate that we want to play or start something?
1: The origins are not entirely clear, but if we want to put a date to it, we would usually look at the early 1960s, maybe even a little bit earlier than that in the 1950s. But on a broad level, when it starts to get introduced to a much wider range of people, we look at the first instance is in 1963, most likely. The Philips EL3300 reel-to-reel, basically, tape recorder. It's one of the, probably the very first compact cassette recorders, but it uses the triangle symbol in a way that is different to how it is used in basically the formats that we're familiar with today. There is a single button, and you can push the button up, you can push the button to the right or to the left. The triangle points up, and that was the direction you needed to press the button if you wanted it to play. And if you wanted to fast forward, you press it to the right. There's a couple triangles pointed to the right, a couple triangles pointed to the left. You could go in reverse as well. But the rightward-oriented triangle doesn't immediately emerge until probably around 1967 or 1968.
0: So the triangle was kind of first just an indication of you push it this way.
1: Yeah, pretty much on this EL3300 at least. Yeah. But it's interesting, too, because there is a relationship. There is a thinking process, essentially, behind why does it make more sense for the triangle to point toward the right. Now, this is based a lot on inference. There is not a lot of, you know, scholarship or even historical analysis of the exact origins for these symbols. Somebody out there may know something. I welcome them to, you know, chime in and contribute knowledge that we may not have on a historical record. But when we look at these original magnetic reel-to-reel tape recorders, and the magnetic tape itself began on a reel on the left side of the machine, and then it gradually transferred over to a reel on the right-hand side of the machine. So the direction of play was from left to right.

0: is the same direction that the play symbol that we're familiar with, the triangle that points to the right, points in. And that makes a nice degree of sense when we are trying to convey a very simple iconographic relationship between a particular action that we want somebody to take with a new piece of technology, because this was new technology at the time for the vast majority of people in the world, and a particular sort of abstract idea of a triangle means play.
1: Now, why would it make more sense then to use a symbol rather than the words play?
0: Well, originally they did use the words, and that's great if you speak the language, but that also limits you in terms of who can buy and use your products. So when we look at these original reel-to-reel tape players and early cassette players and cassette recorders, some of them are being manufactured in Europe, some of them are being manufactured in the United States, but really they want to expand out to a global market. Some languages, you probably could translate relatively easily between, but let's just say we want to introduce this into a market where it's a very different language, like Japan. Tokyo was a key market that they wanted to basically sell a bunch of new electronics into. And of course, that's an entirely different language system. When we want to take an idea and transfer it to a language and even an alphabet that is completely different to the ones that we're familiar with, now we have to introduce something, a new visual language that works across spoken languages. So we can't rely on words anymore. We need to come up with symbols that everybody can recognize.
1: And if we just jump forward to now, Jason, I'm thinking these days, you know, when you get a phone, it doesn't actually come with any instructions, right? You've got to kind of feel your way around it. And so you need to be familiar with this kind of language, don't you? And know that, okay, if I push that, that's going to mean that. It's now come to assume that we all know this language.
0: We do, because essentially we're trained on it now from birth. Everybody seems to, you know, be raising kids with a familiarity with working with, you know, tablets and other digital devices from a very young age. And most of us now will have at least been introduced to these symbols for the vast majority of our life. You know, we're going back over 60 years, basically. So for the vast majority of us who are alive right now, we have been familiar with these symbols. We've grown up with them. The symbols and the meanings behind the symbols have changed over time, and we have changed with them. So yes, it does assume that we have this knowledge, but because they're very basic shape symbols, we assign a particular meaning to them relatively early in life. And even if it happens later in life, it's not a difficult thing to learn. That's one of the really important elements of visual iconography in this case, is that it's extremely easy to learn, to differentiate between different very basic symbols, and to have kind of a metaphorical understanding of this symbol means one particular function, and this other symbol means another particular function. And that can work across anything from a tape player to even a washing machine. Right now we have a bunch of washing machines that come out and they have a play symbol instead of start, just because there's almost this sense that metaphorically the play symbol is used as a way of indicating the start of something in our lives now. And we can see this used across a variety of advertising campaigns, and even in just the way that we speak. You know, you might say, I want to press play on life, or I might want to pause my gym membership. And we instantly understand what somebody means by that. But if you went back 50 years ago and you said, press play on life, somebody would probably look at you a bit askance and think that you were a weirdo.
1: I've got Dr. Jason Kennedy here. He's from the Auckland University of Technology. Now, when we go back to the Philips EL 3300, that would be, wouldn't it? Did it catch on straight away? Or were Philips kind of out there on their own and trying to convince other companies? Like, how did it end up kind of being adopted that all the tech companies agreed, okay, we're going to use this symbol this way?
0: Well, the

0: cassette tape itself was a really important invention because it took a type of technology, the magnetic reel-to-reel technology, that was previously only able to be used in much more expensive kinds of equipment, in places that could only afford those types of machines, and brought it into the consumer market. Now, right away, we will have early adopters, just as we do today, but we didn't have an established visual language for the mass market to understand. Some of these symbols had been used for maybe even a decade or so by people who were in the industry, but not necessarily in the consumer market. And there isn't a broad agreement right away about what to do. It's not until we get maybe about 5 years later that we start to see that there are particular standards organizations, including the International Organization for Standardization, called the ISO, and the International Electrotechnical Commission, the IEC, that start to agree that let's use specific symbols, the right word, pointing triangle, for instance, for play, the square symbol for stop, the circle symbol for record, and a few others. And that small set of simple geometric icons becomes standardized not only because it's helpful for one company, but it's helpful across all the companies that are producing the same type of electronics. So this was kind of a point of agreement against, agreement among competitors, because it created a universal language that benefited all those companies.
1: Made it easier, I guess, for you to jump ship if you wanted to go and use another kind of machine from a different company, or the same kind of machine from a different company too. Now, what about, Jason, the stop symbol? Why a square to indicate stop?
0: Well, a square, if we think about it just from the point of view of design in general, right? It is one, it's distinct from the triangle. It has four right angles, four corners, instead of three sort of acute angles. And as designer Chris Williams suggests, it is iconically and metaphorically similar to the full stop at the end of a sentence. And in his book, Signs and Symbols, Their Design and Meaning, the typeface designer Adrian Frutiger noted how the shape of a square is associated with this idea of stability and closure. Again, it's on a very metaphorical kind of level, which metaphorically aligns with the cessation of an activity. It's kind of like throwing a boulder into the middle of a road, and all the cars have to come to a stop, right? And it basically is different, in fact, from a pause. A pause could be where you might just press down on the magnetic tape, it stops moving, and then you could release it, and then it will continue moving. A stop, it's meant to fully stop it. It's meant to be a cessation of activity. And that's why they had to differentiate between the two as well. Stop was easy to translate, but pause as an idea was not a word that was essentially in every language. And so this is another good reason why we need a symbol rather than just a textual translation, because as an idea, pause worked in English, but it didn't work in some other languages. So the idea of pause, if we move on into that direction, the temporary halt, we're familiar with it as these parallel bars, right? That's the pause symbol, a couple parallel bars next to each other, generally vertical. And this is reminiscent of something that's used in poetry and musical composition that had been done for centuries up to that point, called a caesura. And the caesura represents a break in continuity. So, there's no single person out there who was individually responsible for making these choices that we are aware of, at least, right? That doesn't survive the historical record. But we do have some people behind the scenes, at least, who aren't claiming necessarily the responsibility for it, who came up with some of these ideas that were iconographically distinct from each other, that provided relevant metaphors, and that were able to transcend language on the level of pure visual symbol.
1: Now, most of the ones that we've talked about so far, Jason, are kind of just plain black, but not record, which

0: typically comes with a red circle. I know certainly it does at the ABC. When I'm recording, I have to press the red circle to make it happen. Why do we think the red circle came into play here?
1: Well, you know, again, this is purely speculation. But if I look at the image of the Philips EL3300, going back to 1963, the first instance where we see a triangle as a place symbol on this consumer level audio equipment, essentially, there is a button, a round button to record. It's separate to the other buttons, this other single button that moved up to the left and to the right. And the button for record is round and red. It's visually distinct, it's separate, and that on its own might have been enough to establish precedent. But there are some other ideas as well. These are not verified ideas, they're just discussion points. When we have a series of different buttons next to each other that are all the same color, we want to make sure that if you have the one button that makes all the difference, the one button that's going to put you on the historical record, so to speak, you want to make sure that you don't press that by accident and that you do press it when you want to press it. So a color difference and the notion of being on air, right, the red on air light, may have led to the decision to make the record round symbol red as well.
0: Seems to make perfect sense. Now, there are standards for these, I understand. What does it mean to have a standard play, you know, triangle to indicate play? What are the rules?
1: Well, the rules are that if you are going to follow a particular standardization system, you will use the established or very close to the established same visual language. You know, standardization probably sounds boring, but it's designed to make things easier in a globalized world. Without standardization, you know, we end up with enormous variation in things like road signs and electrical plugs and recycling logos and hazard symbols. And we already have that to begin with. There is, you know, anybody who's traveled around the world will recognize that there are different electrical sockets, but they work on the same idea. There are certain standards that are out there. When it comes to these symbols, there is a market force that's driving them as well, that wants to maintain the something that's very easy for people to use, because we want to avoid friction in the way that people use a new product. We want it to be so easy for them to understand that they are not going to be impeded by a new function. Right. And especially if it's a function that has existed for a long time as well, we want them to understand immediately how to, you know, to dial the phone, to press play, to stop the thing. And so the standards are essentially an agreement. And if you go into these standards, there are tons of them. This can become a very pedantic sort of form of agreement that. When you have a particular shape and a particular orientation with particular proportions, it means one thing and then it means something else in a different context. For the case of electronics like this, we are generally looking at things that are pretty similar across the board with minor variations that don't really seem to change how the general public understands how to make use of it. If it starts to veer too far away from a particular established idea, the market force will generally cause that thing to either fail or prosper, usually probably fail, and then people will move back toward a standard that worked for other companies as well.
0: So there'd be nothing to stop a company going and making, I don't know, what's a different shape, a star, their play symbol, but people would probably be so confused they wouldn't want to buy it.
1: Well, if the function itself was something that was maybe slightly different than play, play in a new way, play something else, maybe the star would work. And we have seen, of course, the invention of new symbols over time. You know, if we think about it, the Wi-Fi symbol did not exist in 1960 because Wi-Fi had not been invented at that point. There are a variety of symbols that exist because new functionality emerged. It's not because we were trying to replace the existing symbols that

0: play-ish function to it. We're talking very hypothetically here, of course. So it's difficult to say, but the standards, it's not like there's a rules committee that's going to come out there and slap you down with a fine if you choose to use something else. It's more like, are your investors willing for you to take that risk? And, is it going to essentially result in people selling this product, more volume of this product or less volume of this product? Like I said, it's very market driven.
1: Yes, or is it just a flight of fancy to satisfy someone's ego? In which case, probably not going to be a sensible idea. But there you go. It all started with basically the way that the reel-to-reel tape sent, the tape from that left reel over to the right reel. So lovely to think that the reel-to-reel has this place in the modern play symbol. Hey, Jason, thank you so much for being here on Nightlife to tell us a bit about it.
0: Thank you very much for having me, and hope our listeners have learned something.
1: I'm sure they all have. That's Dr. Jason Kennedy. He's from the Auckland University of Technology, where he's at the Department of Animation, Visual Effects, and Game Design.
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1: This is a bit of a lovely instrumental that we got introduced to in new music a couple of weeks ago called Kellen by a Melbourne group called Owello Dreamhouse.

0: A good question from Tony on those symbols, which saw just a bit too late, Tony, to ask Jason, but Tony was just wondering, for the vision impaired, is there a Braille version of the symbols? I know we have lots of vision impaired listeners. Perhaps one of you could let us know. Is there, in fact, a Braille version of play, pause, record? And Kate's a bit angry. So Apple have updated their OS. They have a square on the alarm and now you have to swipe to stop it. Ah, says Kate. Thanks very much for your contributions to our program here on Nightlife.
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0: A very warm welcome to you if you're joining Nightlife tonight after listening to coverage of the NRL, your local rugby league match. I do hope your team did well on this Friday evening. Now, coming up tonight, in just a moment, we're going to have a big conversation about organ donation. Some very interesting questions to canvas. Next hour, I've got a literary lunch for you with Anna Johnston. She's lovely. She writes a lot about aged care. She actually got a job at an aged care facility after her grandfather went into care. She had such a beautiful relationship with him. She thought it was the best way that she could be close to him. And it's inspired all sorts of writing that she has done since then. So there's a couple of things coming up for you a bit later on Nightlife. We were just having a conversation, if you've just joined in, about, you know, those symbols, the triangle pointing right to indicate to press play and the pause symbol and the stop symbol. And actually we canvassed a little bit of their history. And just some people saying, you know, for example, someone saying, I remember when play plus record had to be pressed down at the same time to make a mixed tape. So, yeah, I remember that too. We were talking about the origin of the red circle for record. Tim says symbols outlast their origins, such as analog handset for phone or floppy disk for save on lots of software when so many people have never seen one. That's so true, Tim. Yeah, wonderful. All right, thank you very much for those contributions to our show. Now, look, we're going to talk about organ donation. And I'm going to start by telling you a story about a 35-year-old Sydney woman called Sheridan Apter. Now, last year, Sheridan suddenly collapsed. She was rushed to hospital. She'd suffered serious brain damage due to a lack of oxygen. After 8 days in hospital, her parents were told that she wasn't going to get better.

0: Yeah. Now, the actors knew that Sheridan would like to donate her organs, so she was moved to a theatre in the hospital where surgeons waited as her life supports were removed. She continued to breathe and have a heartbeat for 4 hours. And during those 4 hours, her organs deteriorated to a state where they were no longer suitable for donation. And that inability to donate Sheridan's organs just added to the devastation felt by her family. Now, the actors made the decision to talk about what happened to Sheridan in order to drive a discussion around organ donation and the way that Australian law operates. And I have mentioned her story tonight with her family's permission. And Australia's unique in having a definition of death that means that there's no way to preserve organs that have deteriorated too much. And that's in contrast to a number of other countries where Sheridan's organs may have been able to be preserved better. Now, Dr. Helen Optum is the National Medical Director with the Organ and Tissue Authority. And although I've just told you Sheridan's story as an example, Helen will speak generally about the issue. Helen, thank you so much for joining us here on Nightlife tonight.
1: Good evening, Suzanne.
0: Helen, can you explain this definition of death in Australia and how Australia's definition differs from how it's classified overseas? Because I think the way we define it, we are unique in the world.
1: Yeah, so firstly, organ donation typically occurs after a person has been declared deceased. We talk about, you know, making sure that we're certain a person has died before we proceed with organ donation. That's really important, and we follow that rule very carefully, because that's what the whole trust of people being willing to donate depends on. And there's different wording or definitions for death around the world. In Australia, part of our definition of death includes this particular wording: irreversible cessation of circulation of blood in the body of the person. And the way which this unfortunately young woman ended up dying was after removal of life support and her heart stopping. But that took quite some time, and we know when it takes some time for a person to die after life support's been removed, that there is progressive loss of blood flow and oxygen to the organs, and they can become unsuitable for transplantation. In some countries, they can actually restore blood flow in part of the body after a person has died in that manner. But in Australia, because of our wording that says death is due to irreversible cessation of circulation of blood in the body of the person, the view is that restarting blood flow in part of the body of a person in this circumstance would invalidate the criteria on which death has been declared, and technically breach this rule that we don't proceed with donation unless we meet those criteria for death.
0: Now, can you explain what's actually going on with the organs that makes them so quickly unsuitable for donation, and what's the window that surgeons need to be able to get an organ from somebody once they have died in order for it to be successfully transplanted into somebody else?
1: Yeah, so I think one of the big sort of misconceptions out there, people think, well, there's a lot of people who die each year. You know, there's a lot of people who could donate organs. In fact, to be able to be an organ donor, you need to die under fairly unusual conditions, and that's basically dying on a ventilator in a hospital. That occurs currently in around 1,600 people each year. Now, some of those people have developed permanent loss of brain injury. They're placed on a ventilator following a trauma to the brain or a stroke that results in their brain stopping to work permanently. Their swelling of the brain, blood flow to the brain stops. And because their body's maintained on a ventilator, their heart's beating, and that's the usual circumstance in which donation's possible, because the organs are in a really good condition at the time the donation operation occurs, and they're in a good situation to help others through transplant. The other circumstance which Sheridan and her family experienced is if someone has an irrecoverable illness or injury, they're in hospital, it's unfortunate that ongoing treatment isn't going to help them recover. There's a decision to stop that treatment. And if it's likely death will occur very soon after that, within 90 minutes or so, then we can set up all of the preparation for the donation to happen. But there's no certainty that death will occur quite soon after removal of the life support. Generally, it needs to happen within around 90 minutes or so currently within Australia. And, you know, sadly, about one in five people who are set up to proceed with donation in that manner don't actually become donors. And it's really, it is sad. We are so grateful, I think all of us in Australia, for those individuals and their families who say yes to donation. And it can be a bit of a double loss when donation doesn't happen. People become very connected, committed to that donation proceeding. But one of the things that's really important is that we can't hasten death. People are caring for people at the end of their life. We give medication to relieve pain and suffering, but it's illegal to hasten the death of someone in that circumstance.
0: And we're talking with Dr. Helen Optum. Helen's National Medical Director with the Organ and Tissue Authority. I wonder if you do have any questions about organ donation. 1300 800 222. You might like to send a question in on the SMS 0467 922 702. So, but Helen, basically, whenever you have somebody where the thing has happened that it looks like their organs might be donatable, their family are willing, there's a sense that the person would have been willing, and those life supports are turned off, basically everyone's on standby, right? The person who could potentially receive, and I guess you've got numerous people who could potentially receive organs, everyone's activated by it. Everyone's kind of standing by waiting to see, is this going to happen or not?
1: Yeah, look, every opportunity for donation is precious. There's currently 2,000 people on active on a wait list waiting for an organ transplant in Australia. There's a further 14,000 people on kidney dialysis, many whom could also benefit from receiving a transplant. So, you know, the process is cared for really well. And so whenever we identify that someone could be a donor, we really make sure that we support the family in that instance. We carefully broach the topic of donation and share information with the family at what's a really difficult time for them. We know it's really helpful for the family at that time in making a decision if their relative had said they wanted to be a donor, and also particularly for that also registered on the Australian Organ Donor Register. And that makes the decision, I guess, much easier for that family at a difficult time. In that circumstance, 8 or 9 families out of 10 will say yes to donation. If they don't know what their relative wanted, our consent rate is only 4 out of 10 at that point. But once a family said yes, there's a lot of preparation in organising the donation. We have the expert surgeons attend the hospital where the person's being cared for at the end of their life. There's a lot of information gathering required about the health of the person. People who may be suitable to receive the organ transplants are heading into their transplant hospitals within the state or in other states. Some organs that are donated move between states. The logistics in organising the process are enormous. And even though I mentioned earlier that sometimes it doesn't proceed, we really want to try in every instance. And we certainly inform families who say, yes, in the end, donation may not be possible. We're always grateful for their willingness to go through the process because, you know, often it does come off in most circumstances, and that means life-saving transplants for people in need.
0: And so this, you said ideally it's 90 minutes after those life supports have turned off that the, you know, that the person dies for the, you know, in order to be able to transplant those organs. But sometimes, is it common for it to take far, far longer than that?
1: Yeah, look, it can take longer because this is very unpredictable. And we, again, would...
0: Oh, we seem to have lost Helen there for a moment. Sometimes I know this happens and people accidentally click mute. No. All right. I don't know what's happened with Helen. We might have to see if we can grab Helen back on the phone. We're just talking about organ donation on Nightlife on ABC Radio this evening. My guest is Dr. Helen Optum, who's National Medical Director with the Organ and Tissue Authority. A few of you were sending quite a few SMSs in about this. And once we do grab Helen up on the phone, we will be able to put some of those questions to her. Because in fact, a lot of you are asking, for example, what happens if you die in a car crash? Is that a situation where you would be able to donate an organ? I think we've got Helen back on the phone this time. Hi, Helen.
1: Sorry about that. Oh, dear. I couldn't get the mute back off.
0: No, modern technology does this, Helen. It does.
1: Yeah. My apologies.
0: No, that's all right. So we were just saying that sometimes it takes a lot longer for the person to die than you know, would be ideal in terms of the organs being able to be donated. Now, I've got a couple of people on the SMS saying, what about if you die in a car crash? Are your organs not suitable for donation in those circumstances?
1: Yeah, if you die and you die at the unfortunately at the roadside, you don't get to hospital. The organs deteriorate very quickly, and they won't be in a condition to help others through transplant. People in that situation can donate tissues, eye tissue, bone, and other tissues, and that again can be sight restoring and function restoring for people. But in order to donate organs such as the kidneys, the heart, the liver, the lungs, a person needs to survive to get to hospital, really the process needs to have quite a lot of planning and organisation to be able to proceed.
0: So, Helen, the thing we were kind of wanted to get to in talking about that definition of death in Australia, where it is the irreversible cessation of circulation in blood in the body, and you were explaining to us that if you actually start recirculating blood in order to help maintain organs, then that nullifies the definition of death. So you're kind of caught in a bind there. But there are countries where the definition of death is different, countries like Spain, France, and the UK. What's different about the definitions, and how does that change the way that you can preserve organs for longer and able for them to have more chance of being transplanted?
1: Yeah, so look, increasingly, our understanding of biology evolves, you know, our understanding of what it means to be dead has evolved. And really, there's increasing acceptance that all death is related to when the brain permanently stops working. And some countries like the UK have always had that sort of brain-based definition where they would say death is when there's a permanent loss of consciousness and the capacity to breathe. And that can happen when someone has, you know, sadly suffered severe damage to the brain. The whole brain stops working. We call that brain death. And that's typically how, you know, currently about 60% of people donate in Australia. The other way would be if the heart and circulation stops and then blood flow to the brain permanently stops. And then even though if blood were restarted in part of the body, as long as it wasn't, you know, blood flow to the brain wasn't restored, the criteria for death would not be invalidated. So countries like the UK and Spain, France, the US are currently increasing in Canada, can restart blood in part of the body of the person after death's been determined, after the heart stopped. And that quick restart in a blood flow to just part of the body can mitigate some of the damage that it was occurring from the period of low blood flow and low oxygen supply to the organs, you know, after life support's been removed. And that early restoration of blood flow through that technique called NRP or normothermic regional perfusion can make all the difference in those organs being suitable for transplantation. But we feel we can't do that within Australia with our current wording. And currently the Australian Law Reform Commission is undertaking a review of all of the human tissue laws throughout the country that guide the way donation and transplantation and other use of the body after death is undertaken, and also the definition of death. And it may be through that process that our definition of death is updated to be more consistent with current international understanding of what death is. Were our definition to change, it may be possible then for us to be able to use these techniques in donation.
0: Yeah, normothermic regional perfusion. Now, when it is used in these other countries, does it have a huge difference in terms of the numbers of organs that are able to be transplanted?
1: Yeah, it enables donation to happen in circumstances where otherwise it just wouldn't be possible. So it extends the possibility and therefore the circumstances in which people can donate, the number of organs that can be donated, and very importantly, the outcome, the functional outcome of those transplants, the transplant can work much better in the recipient. So it is a really helpful tool in the kit of being able to expand donation possibilities and enable transplantation to be possible for more people.
0: Now, Helen, I do have a couple of questions coming in. In fact, quite a lot of people are asking this very one on the SMS. Hello, Chris.
2: Hi, how are you going?
0: Good. What's your question about organ donation?
2: I'm 68. I've been on the organ registry since I've had a few people mention to me that because of my age now that I'm not eligible to be a donor. Is that correct?
1: Chris, wonderful and good on you for joining the register. And at age 68, you could certainly donate life-saving organs. We've had people donate life-saving organs, including kidneys, the liver, even the lungs, in their 70s or even 80s. So it's really important people don't count themselves out, don't exclude themselves. It's really important people register on the Australian Organ Donor Register and let their family know they're willing to be a donor, and then leave it up to the medical experts if donation ends up being feasible to determine what is suitable for donation.
2: Terrific. Oh, that's great. Okay.
0: All right. Thanks, Chris. Helen, I was getting a lot of SMSs of people saying, you know, I'm over 70. Am I still able to donate my organs? But it's very much what on a case-by-case basis, is it?
1: Yeah, and there's very few exclusions. Some people think, oh, you know, I've been a smoker or my lifestyle hasn't been particularly healthy. None of those things prevent donation. There's very few medical exclusions. There's been such fabulous advances in donation and transplantation. Transplant outcomes are just fabulous in Australia. And the biggest thing is just the lack of donors and organs for transplant. They don't need to be perfect, the organs. They're working well in you. If they're working well in you, they may well work well in another person.
0: We've got Dr. Helen Opton with us. Helen's National Medical Director with the Organ and Tissue Authority. So in terms of the numbers of organ donors in Australia, Helen, and what are the numbers like?
1: So last year in 2025, there were 557 people who donated after death, and that resulted in 1,438 people receiving those life-saving transplants. I think people will be shocked to realise that the number's so low, and it comes down to, again, just the small number of people who die in circumstances where donation's feasible. Again, that's really dying in hospital on a ventilator. You know, in fact, where we're all more likely to develop sudden organ failure in our lifetime and need a transplant than we are to die in a circumstance where we could become a donor. So, you know, if we as a community want those opportunities for ourselves and our loved ones, our family to receive a transplant, you know, it's think about being a donor, takes a minute to join the Australian Organ Donor Register. People can do it at Donate Life or through their through Medicare, and let your family know that you've signed up on the register and you're willing to be a donor. It makes a decision for the family at that very difficult time a lot simpler.
0: Yeah, okay. So the key is, as you say, the circumstances in which we will end up donating.

0: are extremely limited, but the more of us that are on the register, the more chance we have of getting organs to those people who need them when the time comes. Elizabeth has a question. This is an interesting one, Elizabeth. Hi.
1: Hi, how are you?
0: Good, thanks. What's your question?
1: I was just curious, and given the fact that I'm Australian now, but I'm a born Canadian, and I'm a registered donor here in WA, but I was just wondering, if I did travel to Canada or overseas and say, you know, touch wood, it doesn't happen, you know, I pass away, but I'm a registered donor, can my organs be donated to patients within that country that I passed to be able to contribute, if viable, to be able to contribute to their country in need?
2: Yeah, and look, that does happen. There's certainly people, Australians, who have died overseas. There's some very famous cases, and they've generously, their family said yes to donation, and that's helped people in those countries. And there are travellers here in Australia who sadly sometimes die, and though generously their families agree to donation, and that can help Australians receive transplants. What's not permissible is for people to deliberately go overseas seeking organ transplantation. That is discouraged and in many circumstances illegal. It's really important that countries try to create sustainable donation and transplantation programs to support their own population. Sometimes, though, if someone is travelling to Australia and they fall desperately ill and a transplant is the only way to save them, they will also potentially have a possibility of receiving a transplant. So we try to help as many people as possible, but try to manage the process to keep it fair. And we've got a great process in Australia. We've got a wonderful access to transplantation. Not all countries have that. It's very fair and equitable. But I hope that answered the question.
0: Yeah, Elizabeth, thanks for that question. Now, another one, someone's saying, can organs be removed in regional and country hospitals or only in city hospitals? I mean, are there the facilities available everywhere across Australia to match the right donors with the right people in need at the right time?
2: Look, something we really try hard to do in the program is really the way we manage the donation program across the country is really focus on the patient and the family, and we want to bring everything to where the person is in the hospital. So donation will generally occur in any hospital throughout the country where there's an intensive care unit and operating theatre. And we'll have the donation team, travel to that hospital. The surgeons will travel to that hospital. We want the family to be within their, their location where they live, within their community. Occasionally, it is not possible to facilitate the donation in a regional or small hospital. And then with the family's agreement, it may be possible for the person to be moved to a larger metro hospital. But that's not what we aim for, and that's not common.
0: Some really interesting questions coming in, Helen. A couple of people saying, look, if you miss the window for a suitable organ transplant, can you donate your body to science? Someone also says, is it possible to donate organs and leave your body to science, or do you have to pick one?
2: So, look, clearly I've got a bias, but, you know, prioritise being an organ donor. You can put yourself down for both. And, look, it's very generous people who are willing to donate their body to medical science. I'm going to persuade people to say prioritise being a donor, because clearly that's life-saving for other people. I'm not entirely sure with all of the schools of anatomy or places that will accept bodies to be donated after death. Some of them may say, look, if organs have been donated, then they're no longer suitable for the body to be donated, but some may be open to that. You can certainly explore and agree to both things and maybe just say what your preference would be, or leave that to your family.
0: But as you've said, Helen, the

0: chances of us being in that sweet spot that we are able to leave our organs to someone who really needs them is probably, you know, not that likely in the first place. Oh, Mary says, my dear son died as the result of a fall in England. He was only 21. Donation wasn't possible because they said due to his age and dying from an accident that a post-mortem was necessary. The whole situation was devastating, says Mary. Oh, I'm sorry to hear that.
1: Yeah, sounds like I'm sorry to hear that too, Mary. Look, I'm assuming the coronial services there said no. And look, sometimes that happens in Australia. We work very hard with the coronial services. We can work with them and make sure that they can do the sorts of tests and investigations and assessment they need for their processes and hopefully still allow the organ donation to occur. But sometimes the coronial process will assert itself and say no to donation. I find that it is a pity, isn't it? Because there are people there or who miss out on an organ transplant. As a result, it seems a double loss.
0: Yeah. Now, lots of people saying, I'm diabetic, I've had cancer. Are there rules about if you've had particular diseases, whether you can donate organs?
1: So don't count yourself out with it. Diabetes, absolutely not an exclusion. Drug use, alcohol, hepatitis C.
0: Oh, sounds like we've lost Helen again. Helen, are you with us? Maybe Helen's a bit prone to accidentally pressing the mute on her phone. All right, I'm not sure we'll get Helen back in time as we're just approaching the news anyway. One more shot, Helen. No, haven't had good luck with Helen's methods of communication, have we, tonight? Perhaps I'll just end, though, with this SMS from someone just saying, my husband received a liver transplant 15 years ago. Until you're going through the whole process, you don't realise how few donations there are. We are very grateful. Do we have Helen back? Nope. All right. We've tried to get to Helen. Unfortunately, we haven't been able to, but we were speaking with Dr. Helen Optum, National Medical Director with the Organ and Tissue Authority. And I think the message from what Helen was saying, don't anybody count yourself out. If you put yourself on the donate life, go to the website. If you sign up as an organ donor, then the experts, the medical staff can assess each case at the time. And I guess that maximises, as Helen was saying, the chances of your organs ending up going to somebody who desperately needs them. Thank you so much for all of your questions. Here is the latest ABC News for you.
2: ABC News with Andrew Kaloupas. Thailand's Prime Minister has vowed to tighten the country's gun laws after visiting a high school near Bangkok where several teachers were shot and killed. Thai police say a 14-year-old gunman shot and killed his grandparents at their home before heading to the school and opening fire, killing five teachers. He then turned the gun on himself. Authorities say the motive is still being investigated, but fellow students say the boy had been under pressure. It's Thailand's worst mass killing since 2022. This witness says the scene was horrific.
3: I saw that he was using a 9mm, and in his shoulder bag there was a gun magazine and about 20 to 30 bullets. Yes, remaining bullets. First, when I arrived, it was total chaos. As students that we received outside were also injured in the back, chest and arms. We gave them first aid.
2: Temporary migrants applying for protection would have their work rights revoked once their claims had been rejected under Labor's looming overhaul of the immigration system. Here's National Affairs correspondent Jane Norman.
4: The Home Affairs Minister is finalising a suite of measures to clamp down on temporary visas and reduce the number of overseas arrivals. Labor's worried about the number of visa holders making claims for protection to stay and work in Australia for as long as possible. About 1,600 onshore asylum claims are being made each month, and while 90% of them are rejected, applicants can appeal the ruling in what's typically a years-long process. Cabinet is now considering revoking a visa holder's work rights once their protection claims have been rejected to encourage them to leave. Tony Burke was due to unveil his migration package this week but postponed the announcement at the last minute.
2: The ACCC says it would look into claims raised by the ABC's Four Corners program about food labelling and supply chains. Here's Sam Wilkinson.
5: The two-part Four Corners investigation, titled Duped, Food Exposed, looked at whether Australians can trust the labels on the food they buy, as well as the hidden human cost behind everyday food items in Australia and overseas. Late on Friday, the consumer watchdog revealed it had started its own inquiries into the claims. ACCC Commissioner Luke Woodward says it's important that consumers can be confident that any claims made on food labelling are accurate and not misleading. He also says they know that consumers may be guided by non-price factors, including claims about the country of origin or supply chain, when choosing which products to buy.
2: Police are investigating if a man whose body was found on a property following a dog attack was an intruder. Police say the body of a 23-year-old man was found at the property at Eshcol Park in Sydney's southwest at about midday on Wednesday. Police Commissioner Mal Lanyon says it's not yet known what the man was doing at the property.
6: Police found a male with significant injuries which appear to be from a dog attack. At this stage we are investigating. We don't know the circumstances by which that male was on the premises. He certainly doesn't appear to be a resident of that location.
2: Victoria has introduced Australia's first mandated housing orders for poultry farms in response to the spread of H5 bird flu. People with more than 50 birds in high-risk parts of the state will now be required to keep them indoors. Victoria has recorded 47 cases of deadly H5 strain, although authorities say no cases have been detected in the state's poultry stock. Agriculture Minister Michaela Settle says the government hopes the measure will prevent the spread of the disease.
7: We're working proactively to make sure that eggs and poultry are protected and that Victorians can continue to afford and find them on the shelves.
2: To sport and in rugby league, the Sydney Roosters have moved to equal top of the NRL ladder with a 20-18 victory over Canterbury Bankstown. With the details, Glenn Lauder.
8: It was error-riddled between two sides chasing finals football, but the Roosters scored two first-half tries to lead 8-2 at the break. Canterbury came out in the second half on fire with Jacob Kiraz scoring a double and Lachlan Galvin also scoring in the first 15 minutes after the break. But late tries to Billy Smith and Celesi Fichetti saw the Roosters home. They go equal top with the Penrith Panthers, who suffered a shock defeat at the hands of the New Zealand Warriors in Auckland by 28-12, and that loss compounded by a potentially serious pec injury to Isaiah Yeo. Glenn Lauder, ABC Sports, Sydney.
2: That's the latest from ABC News. 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
0: Welcome to the second hour of the show, or the first if you're just joining us after listening to coverage of Aussie Rules, your team this evening. Hope they did well. I'm sure when Tommy from Freo gives us a ring for the challenge in an hour's time, we'll certainly hear how Freo's done or doing this weekend. Now, in just a moment, I've got a lovely literary lunch for you with Anna Johnston, who writes about, well, stories set in aged care facilities. There's a special reason that she knows a lot about them. You'll hear about that in just a moment. Later this hour, we'll find out what's been making news this week in Sydney. The Mighty Challenge is coming up in an hour's time. Andrew Romano will join us from the States. And right at the end of the show, I thought I'd like to ask you, this is something that we talk about sometimes at home. If we're settling in to watch a bit of hard quiz of an evening, we always say, oh, what would you do? What would your topic be if you went on hard quiz? Are you one of those people who has a topic that you know so much about that you would have a hard quiz topic of your own, even if you've got no intention of ever going on the show? I want to hear, what is the topic that you know a ridiculous amount about? Why do you know so much about this particular topic? Some people don't seem to have topics that they are obsessive about, but other people do, and you're the people that I want to hear from. want to know what your hard quiz topic would be. So we'll do that right at the end of the show. But yeah, I've got a literary lunch for you tonight with Victorian writer Anna Johnston. Her new book is called When Lemons Give You Life. Now, Anna's got a really interesting story. She was set to graduate from a medical degree when her grandfather was diagnosed with dementia. She had a really close relationship with him. So in order to spend more time with him, she got herself a job in his nursing home, where she became the home's social support coordinator. Injury then left her unable to keep working in aged care, but she's taken the experience of working with older people to tell their stories. Anna's first book, The Borrowed Life of Frederick Fife, is about a bizarre case of mistaken identity that allows a lonely old man one last chance to be part of a family. The film rights for that story have been sold to Netflix. Her new book, When Lemons Give You Life, follows the story of retired Michelin star chef Griff Barlow. He's living in an aged care facility and preparing for his demise, but he can't stand the idea of beige nursing home food being his final meal. So he sneaks into the kitchen late one night to make himself the perfect lemon tart, an experience that rekindles his sense of joy. Anna Johnston is in conversation with Jane Tara.
11: A long time ago, one of the most formative experiences of my career was developing a cooking program for older widowed men. And these were men that had once, you know, been lawyers and doctors and electricians, but after their wife had died, they had really become quite isolated and withdrawn. And many of them were surviving on toast or skipping meals or, you know, frozen meals. And on paper, the course was a practical skill course for cooking, but what emerged was something far more profound. And cooking for these men became a way back into the world. And it taught me that food is about so much more than nutrition. It is also about memory, about love. It's one of our oldest love languages, the way we express ourselves. And cooking also gave the men agency. So they were going out of the house, going to the supermarket, talking to people, choosing what ingredients. And then, you know, some of them began hosting the Sunday roast again for their families, which is what their wives had done, and baking muffins with the grandchildren. And I think the spark for the idea was exploring food as a way back into the world. And I love, you know, contrast. So when people think of nursing home food, they don't normally also think of Michelin star chef food. And so having a play with that sort of those differences really appealed to me.
12: I loved it. And I know that when we were discussing the novel, you know, prior to it being published and me reading it, you talked about Griff, who is very, very different to Fred. So, of course, Frederick Fife, and I'm sure most people here have read it, is based on your grandfather and yes, best friend, who was diagnosed with dementia. And this time we meet Griff Barlow, who is a very different man, although there's some similarities. He's a widow. He's been widowed. He's grieving. He's living in aged care with dementia. And he's ready to give up on life before he decides he really wants one last, I don't know, burst of light, I guess, in his life. So where did he come along? Like, did he just walk into your imagination? He is an unusual character.
11: He is. He did just walk into my imagination. My characters tend to do that. They sort of come to me. He is different to Fred. I think one of the hardest things I found was that for those that have read The Borrowed Life of Frederick Fife, even if you don't like the story, you'd be very hard-pressed to not like the character of Fred, because he is the kindest, sweetest, most giving man who was based on my grandfather. So when it came to the second book, obviously I could not have another protagonist that relied on that innate goodness. So with Griff, how I describe him is like a pineapple. So, you know, he's spiky on the outside. He's a man who has gone through a lot of trauma, and that's explored in the book. It doesn't shy away from that, but he has a very sweet and soft heart.
12: He really does. I was expecting to, because of what you told me, to go into it and find it like a journey to liking him, but actually you've done a really good job with his internal world. And I liked him immediately. I think more of us need to know a Fred, I think, in the world, but so many of us know a Griff.
11: Yes, I think in that way he's more probably relatable to most people because he is so flawed. You know, he's so flawed, and exploring that was was a great journey to go on, and I do hope that readers still, you know, barrack for him and wish him

0: Well,
1: I think, well, judging by the crowd here today, I think, you know, people must have warmed to him. So once again, you've set your novel in an aged care facility, this time Sunny Glen Aged Care. So talk to us about your background in aged care and also why you're so driven to tell these stories that are set in that space.
0: So my father was a wonderful doctor, and I always thought that I would follow in his footsteps. But when I was halfway through medical school, I became increasingly drawn to older people, and I was witnessing that many of the patients we were seeing were socially isolated, and the effect that that had not only on their mental health, but their physical health as well. And digging a little bit deeper, I discovered that loneliness is as bad as smoking 15 cigarettes a day, according to the World Health Organization. So there was sort of this pandemic of loneliness, and I felt really driven to be part of prevention rather than treatment. So I ended up doing a degree in public health and health promotion. And then I developed the cooking program, but it was when my grandfather, Fred, was diagnosed with dementia. He was also my very best friend in the world, that I followed my heart into his nursing home, and I became the social support coordinator. And that was a dream job for me. So I'm a very old soul. I think there was some administrative error.
1: You are.
0: When I was born, I think they got it wrong, and I was born about 60 years too late.
1: Yeah.
0: But I felt so at home there, and I felt it just an incredible privilege to work with people and their families at that stage of life, and to find creative ways of giving people purpose and connection in a place where they're often, you know, often it's hard to find.
1: Mm. When Fred came out, I hadn't had any experience with nursing homes. And then in the period of time between your novels, I actually have. And you have a line in there. I was surprised at the beginning by Griff's age. Because he's only in his 60s. I was expecting him to be older. My long-term partner spent the final year of his life in a nursing home in his 60s with a brain tumour. So not dementia, but very similar. And this line in the book really struck me. I knew when I moved into care that was it. A part of me disappeared when I walked through these doors. And so that really rang true for me. So when someone enters care, they sort of shrink to the boundaries of that facility. And if they're not seen in that facility, if they don't have people to advocate for them in that facility, then they become invisible. So talk to us about visibility in aged care, and especially dementia care.
0: Yeah, it is a huge problem. And I think, you know, there are extraordinary homes out there. This book is intentionally set in the most negligent, you know, outlier of a home. But I think, you know, one thing that we could do better is to help people remain themselves when they enter care. So I think when a lot of people enter care, there's so much that is taken away. It's like there's so much autonomy and agency, and just little things. Like there are many women that I met who were always the cooks of the household. They would always bake the birthday cakes, and they loved doing that. That was their way of showing love. And in the story, there's a character called Gladys, who is in the nursing home. She's blind, and, you know, she had always been the cook, and she'd always baked these cakes for her husband, and that was such an important part of her identity. And when she's in the home, the daughter just buys a Woolworths mud cake and thinks that'll be fine. But Griff actually helps her to bake this really special cake. He welcomes her into the kitchen, and she's able to show love in the way that matters most. So I think, and another example is with my grandfather. So he was a wordsmith, and he was a huge romantic. So being a loving husband was so much a part of who he was. And I really noticed that aspect in dementia care and in aged care was missing. People talk about behaviours and medications and all of these things, but we rarely talk about love or romance. And he used to write these beautiful cards to my grandmother, and poetry and limericks. And when the dementia made it hard for him to put pen to paper, you know, I would sit with him and we would write these cards, and, you know, the handwriting was mine, but the love was his, and he just needed that bit of help to express it. But in that way, he was able to reclaim a little part of himself, as Gladys was able to reclaim that
1: part
0: of herself.
1: You're so gorgeous. So. Like, seriously, that's such a beautiful thing to do, really. And and you're right. Like, I'd never considered that until we discussed it. And I loved Gladys. I thought, you know, she was a great character. She was a great tool for sort of, you know, meeting Griff and sort of setting him perhaps in another, or at least getting him to question some things. But you're right. She sort of really shone this light on, you know, something else that's missing once you go into age, or potentially missing if you're in the wrong aged care space.
0: Absolutely. And I think with visibility, particularly with people with dementia, often it's assumed that because you can't do one thing, you can't do another. So we had a gentleman who came in with, you know, fairly advanced dementia, and he could no longer feed himself. And the family, you know, had told us that he used to love to draw and he loved horses, but they had assumed that because he couldn't hold a fork and feed himself, that, you know, that those passions must be gone and he wouldn't be able to draw. But during an art session, we handed him a pen and paper, and he drew the most stunning sketch of a galloping horse that, you know, all the staff were sort of like very teary. And it remains the most moving piece of art. So I think a big message is to never assume what has been lost or what may remain. And I think, you know, that like music, as many people know, food can also be a really wonderful tool to use in evoking memory and the senses and all of those things.
1: So food plays a pivotal role in this, of course. Are you a foodie?
0: I am. I unapologetic MasterChef fan, and I love cooking.
1: Can you make a lemon tart?
0: Yes, I can. And I made many and ate many. Like, part of the research process, you know, was very seriously tasting a number of lemon tarts. Yeah, highly recommend.
1: I should have been around her for that research
0: process. You
1: need
0: to write a book about a chef, a Michelin star chef, and then you can go and, call it research.
1: And what did you learn in your research process, not just about the food but about the, I guess, the mindset, the type of people who are drawn to that and become very successful, like Griff was?
0: Absolutely. So part of the research was listening to the autobiographies of many of the top chefs like Gordon Ramsay, Marco Pierre White, Jockson Frillo. And I think what they had in common was that a lot of them had had a very hard childhood.
2: You're on Nightlife on ABC Radio with me, Suzanne Hill. We have a literary lunch for you at the moment. Writer Anna Johnston is in conversation with Jane Tara about her new book, When Lemons Give You Life. It's about a retired Michelin star chef living in an aged care facility and the characters that surround him. Now, Anna's first book, The Borrowed Life of Frederick Fife, has been picked up by Netflix. You're going to hear more about that towards the end of this conversation. We pick up with Jane.
1: Okay, so you actually do tackle in the book a lot of themes that have great emotional weight. You know, there is grief, aging, dementia, trauma, DV, and yet you delivered a book that's big on heart and humour and made me laugh out loud so many times. And the one person that I laughed at the most was Lisa, Griff's sister. Particularly there's a scene with her and the musician that she's attracted to, Frank, when they meet, and it's just so very, very funny. But she's described as chaos wrapped in fairy lights. Is that right? Because I remembered that and then I couldn't go back and I couldn't find the quote, but I just thought that was delightful and perfect for her. And she has a late diagnosed ADHD diagnosis, and your descriptions of that are very real because of your own experience. Do you want to talk to us about that?
0: Absolutely. So when I was 40, a couple of years back, I was diagnosed with ADHD, like many women have been lately. I had the understanding initially of ADHD that it was this condition that affected little boys who couldn't sit still in class and were very hyperactive. And so I was quite astonished to learn more about how it

0: presents in women. And this is why we're seeing so many increased numbers. It's not that there are more people with ADHD. It's for the same reason that there were suddenly so many more stars when the telescope was invented, because the tools that we have now to understand the condition about how it presents, a lot more people are being diagnosed. Mm. And it made sense of so much in my life how, you know, that I could be really driven and I could study hard and get the grades to get into medicine and yet be the worst housekeeper in the world, as my husband would actually, he wouldn't tell you that because he's too kind. He's like Fred. But, you know, be flawed by these simple tidying tasks, and then how, you know, this immense creativity could also exist in a chaotic brain, you know, impulsivity. Yeah, I've done some pretty crazy things as well. But, you know, I think where it does come into play, they say that people with ADHD usually have a lot of empathy. And for me, that extends not only to real human beings, but to my characters. Yeah. And I can often be found just weeping at the computer. you know, when I'm writing, even though I have done these things to the characters. but for me, like, that's a real marker of when I know things are working. Like, rather than word count or whatever it is, my first cry is like an indication that, okay, something here is working, because I feel if I'm not crying, then I can't expect the reader to. Mm. And so, yeah, in that way, I find it really helpful. But obviously, you know, it has its challenges and it has its upsides as well. So
1: how does it impact your writing? So anyone who has been to an author event in the past might have heard of pantsers and plotters, and those seem to be the two types of writers, someone who really plots something and someone who sits down and just writes and they don't know where they're going. So with ADHD, how do you approach your work?
0: So I find it important to have the major structural points in place, sort of, you know, those five parts, including the ending, including what the midpoint will be. But then to get from point to point, I am a pantser. I discover the story as I go. But yeah, I always have the ending mapped out, the middle mapped out. But yeah, I admire those authors that can, you know, plot every single chapter. I'm definitely not one of those. But I also think it's quite fun because, you know, you go along for the ride, and sometimes you discover things you never would have imagined happening with the story that really add depth. So,
1: and given your late diagnosis, did you know that you wanted to share this in a story in some way? Because your book is heartfelt and very funny in so many ways, but has all of these profound messages about aged care and now about ADHD in women. I think she was 50, was she, when she was diagnosed?
0: Yeah,
2: that's right.
1: So did you know ahead of time that that was something you wanted to do with a character?
0: It was when I was, you know, initially thinking about the story, and I already had Griff, and I knew that I wanted a female lead as well. And I just thought it was a great opportunity, you know, A, write what you know, and I had just been through this process. But I also thought it was a great chance to sort of, you know, show a woman like Lisa on the page with empathy and with humour. And I'm hoping that a lot of women will feel seen in Lisa. You know, she is a little bit chaotic, but I know that there are a lot of women out there.
1: I did relate.
0: It rings true. but also people might see their sister in her, or their daughter, or their mother, and they might be able to have a little bit more understanding of what it's like to live inside a neurodiverse brain, because I think a lot of assumptions are made that are not necessarily true. So I wanted to put my experience and those of, you know, women around me in her.
1: And so with so you've hit your stride now. This is your second novel. You know, are clearly working on your next one. And you have ADHD. So all of that going on at once. What does your work day look like in terms of the structure? I know I speak to some authors and they go in at 8 a.m. and they sit down and they hit a word count and they, you know, stand up again at a certain time and leave their office. But what does your work day look like?
0: I wouldn't say it looks exactly the same any day. And I do find it hard to sit at a desk for 8 hours unless I'm editing. That's when my hyper focus kicks in, and I've once before

0: the writing. So, you know, we take a screenshot of our word count and send it to each other. Because I'm a people pleaser, knowing that someone's going to, you know, hold me accountable, that really is a great motivation.
1: What's your word count?
0: It varies. It depends where I am, you know, probably 2,000 to 3,000 words a day. Ooh, try.
1: Yeah,
0: but
1: like
0: that's
1: that.
0: Not always, doesn't always happen. But
1: okay, so at its heart, it is a story about siblings, Griff and Lisa, and their relationship has its issues, mainly driven by Griff's childhood trauma. And we can't give too much away, and there's so many twists in this book, and particularly in the final third, but just talk to us about their relationship as much as you can.
0: So they are estranged. They are 13. There's a 13-year age gap between them, and Lisa is Griff's half-sister. So they both have this shared childhood, but they remember a very different version of the childhood. And so that's kind of why there are so many layers and flashbacks. And they really have an estranged relationship. But Lisa, she's a people pleaser as well, and she feels great duty towards family. And so she continually, you know, shows up for Griff and tries to win, you know, as a little sister. I think for those that do have big brothers, I certainly, you know, want to impress my big brother. And, you know, so there's that sort of element of wanting to stay in his life and, you know, feels that it's the right thing to continue and still tries to be nice despite their past.
1: Mm. I loved that in the novel that the primary love relationship was with the siblings. Mm. I thought that was wonderful. There is also another character in it who I really loved, and that's Beau. And I guess we won't give anything away for anyone who hasn't read it there either, but how did Beau come to... Because Beau is a little Fred-like.
0: He's really the Fred of the story.
1: Yeah.
0: So, again, Beau is partly inspired by my own husband, who is a wonderful viola player. And you'll find out in the book that, you know, Beau plays the viola, and that's a big part of who he is and how he connects to the world. And so, yeah, he was inspired partly by him, and then, you know, partly by other friends, that I've known. So, and partly imagination as well.
1: Yeah, I loved him. Yeah. He was wonderful. Now, you're going to do a reading.
0: Yes.
1: Yes.
0: Yes.
1: What have you got for us? What part?
0: So I'm going to read a tiny bit of Griff and a tiny bit of Lisa. So this is Griff. I used to believe that food could fix anything. Forgotten anniversary, dark chocolate fondant cake with a molten centre cloaked in whipped orange blossom cream, rich enough to distract from the missing bouquet of flowers and faint smell of panic. Accidentally backed into your neighbour's wheelie bin? Lamingtons. Feather light sponge layered with a raspberry reduction, dipped in glossy ganache and rolled in a coconut peace offering. Dog ran away, steak tartare, hand-chopped eye fillet topped with a quail egg yolk, just enough umami to lure Fido home. Even the neighbour's pets will come for that one. But some wounds don't yield to heat, seasoning or time. My eyes rest on the beige plastic breakfast tray that has even less self-respect than I do. They say that food is love. If that's true, then nobody loves me, not anymore. I fling the bowl of lukewarm tin spaghetti towards the bin. It misses, detonating on the wall in a splatter of tomato sauce. Limp noodles cling for dear life, then slide into the rubbish with a wet plop. The toast follows. Satan's butter, also known as margarine, makes it stick for a moment before it succumbs to the same fate. That's Griff, and I'll give you just a taste of Lisa. Hey, Siri, I yell for the umpteenth time, sprinting through the house, hoping the woman inside my phone will make up for my total lack of short-term memory and tell me where she is. Yes, I could use Find My Phone on my iPad if I knew where my iPad was. The navy carpet, last seen sometime in the early 2020s, is buried beneath a patchwork quilt of clothes, my floor drobe. Shame warms my face. Or perhaps it's perimenopause. Why do they call it perimenopause? Maybe because it's spicy, like the Portuguese chicken. That would explain the hot flushes. I'd rather a refreshing lemon and herb menopause. Thank you very much.
1: Wouldn't we all?

0: Yeah.
1: How did you go about writing characters that have a different lived experience to you?
2: That's a good and it's an important question for this book because so Griff is a gay man in his 60s and who has lost his husband, and I'm an ally, but obviously that's a very different lived experience to my own. As I said, my characters come to me, you know, fully formed, but I find the absolute privilege of being an author is to be able to step into another person's shoes with empathy. And I was hesitant at first, you know, can I write this? But chatting to my publishers and also some gay friends, they really encouraged me to do it. And I was privileged enough to have a queer sensitivity reader.
1: Yeah, I was going to ask if you had a sensitivity
2: reader.
1: Who
2: was incredible. So he and also some of I have a writing group friend who's gay. They really gave me such insight into Griff and to Beau and to, you know, how it affected their whole lives. And what really struck me, and something that I didn't, you know, I only knew in part, was how many issues that older queer people still face as they go into aged care. So that there still is, unfortunately, a lot of discrimination. And that they also fear memory loss because they fear that they will forget that they have come out and that they are safe. And the person that was the beta reader actually worked in aged care in the UK, and he's worked in over 50 homes. And he said he didn't know a single person that was outwardly able to reveal who they were, and that almost all of them had gone back into the closet at the end of their lives. And that just broke my heart. It absolutely broke my heart to be able to get to that stage of life and to have to hide again after going through what they've been through. And so, yeah, I was really encouraged to actually, rather than pull back, to dig deeper. And I feel so privileged to be able to have shared that part of the story. So,
1: an added layer of invisibility for them.
2: Exactly.
1: Yeah. Does anyone have any questions?
3: Hello, and I've thoroughly enjoyed your talk. I've just had a wild thought. A couple of generations ago, women who were a little bit flighty or different were labelled as hysterics, weren't they? And quite often
2: it's very
3: sent
2: true.
3: Into an institution,
2: yes.
3: Had bits and pieces chopped out. Interesting. You can medicalise almost anything these days.
2: Absolutely, yes.
3: Anyway, my query was originally to be, since the undoubted success of this, do you see yourself in the future sticking with writing, going to work in more aged care, or maybe flipping right back into the medical field?
2: So to the medical field is a no. I haven't regretted leaving that industry, which is good. I had an injury after having my children, which meant I couldn't return to aged care, the physicality of it. But I think that's actually, you know, during the pandemic, when I was really missing working in that space, it's what turned me to writing about older people on the page. So that was a way of revisiting that space without the physicality of having to, you know, to go there. I plan on being an author as long as they'll have me. I also hope to, you know, my dream would be to venture into screenwriting and playwriting as well. So dream big.
1: Well, you're dreaming and manifesting that one, aren't you? Netflix.
2: Yes.
1: How's that going? That's exciting.
2: Oh, it's so exciting, and I'm still totally pinching myself. So, yeah, they're writing it at the moment. I'm holding out hopes that Harrison Ford.
1: Yeah, I was going to say, you do have a preference.
2: I have a strong preference. He was my grandfather's favourite actor. And before binge watching was a thing, we used to snuggle on the couch and watch all the VHS tapes of Indiana Jones, and he even looks like him. But no, it's just been such a privilege. I was able to meet the screenwriters in LA, and, you know, so far so good. There's lots of things that have to line up to get to the production stage, but I couldn't be more thrilled, so...
1: That's very exciting and well-deserved, and we all want to see Fred on the screen, don't we?
4: I have a question, and it's probably not... It's hard to actually put it into words. When someone's acting, they go into character. So when you're writing a book, do you go into character? And if you do, like you mentioned, you have...

0: children. Do you lock yourself away in a study? How do you, you know, if they come and say, "Mom, I want to drink water" or something, can you go out of character and then come back in? Or how do you portray that person when you're writing a book about them?
1: That's a wonderful question. I do sort of, you know, try to step into their shoes in my mind. I write very visually. Like, I have a background, you know, as a child, I just used to write plays and perform plays. And so I have a very visual sense when I'm writing. So I do try to enter that space. My kids are a little bit older, thankfully. So I don't have little ones running around. So they're pretty good at that. I also find that music really helps me to connect to the character. And so I listen to a lot of music, a lot of sad music when I'm, you know, reading the songs. And my kids do get sick of that, whatever the song is. They say, "Not again, Mum," because I'll be crying in the car listening to the song. But, yeah, so I do try to enter that headspace of the character. It wasn't hard for Lisa, let's just say. Thank you so much for having us.
2: The author Anna Johnston in conversation with Jane Tara. Anna's new book is called When Lemons Give You Life. Her first book was The Borrowed Life of Frederick Fife. So I hope you enjoyed that literary lunch here on Nightlife.
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2: And speaking of all things Welsh and Welsh musicians, tomorrow night in the playlist in our second hour, you're going to meet one of the UK's most popular pop classic crossover artists. Her name's Catherine Jenkins. She's got a gorgeous mezzo-soprano voice. She's going to be in Australia in early December for what sounds like an extraordinary concert at the Gabba, actually, to celebrate the 80th birthday of Jose Carreras. Now, Jose Carreras will be there. So will artists including Robbie Williams and The Corrs, and Catherine will be one of them. She's very well known in the UK. She's been awarded an OBE. She's got lots of stories to tell you. You're going to meet her tomorrow night if you're listening in our second hour. But in the meantime, here she is singing Down to the River to Pray.

0: She really does have a stunning voice, doesn't she? Catherine Jenkins, Down to the River to Pray. Catherine Jenkins will be our guest in the second hour of Nightlife tomorrow night. She'll be playing you some of her favourite songs. So very much hope that you will join me then. In just a moment, we will find out what's making news this week in Sydney.
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0: Gail in Black Rock's just saying, I saw Catherine Jenkins in Carousel opposite Alfie Beau in London in 2017. Mind-alteringly good, says Gail. Thanks very much.
7: This week in...
0: Let's find out what's been making news this week in Sydney with Tom Arete. Tom's the Drive presenter at ABC Radio Sydney. Hey, Tom, welcome
8: G'day.
0: Back.
8: G'day. Thank you. Great to be back.
0: Now, we are going to talk first up about a push to open an old abandoned railway tunnel in the Blue Mountains. Where's this tunnel and why do people want to reopen it?
8: It's a really cool story, right? Because I love a good public transport story on our program, and I love a bit of local history as well. So this story is just perfect, right? It blends the two, but it's really fascinating. So as you say, it's this abandoned railway tunnel in the Blue Mountains. It runs under Glenbrook, so the lower Blue Mountains, and it ends up in Lapston, the adjoining suburb. It opened in 1892, and the construction of the tunnel is even depicted in a painting by Arthur Streeton called Fires On. So a lot of history behind it, but a train hasn't gone through this tunnel. It's called the Lapston Hill Tunnel, or the Glenbrook Tunnel, as a lot of people know it, since 1913, more than 100 years. The tunnel wasn't great. It was too steep for the trains. A new line was built and the tracks were raised and the tunnel was just left to quietly decay for decades. But then, Suzanne, things get even more interesting because the tunnel was used to secretly store mustard gas during World War II. It was then used to grow these exotic mushrooms that weren't previously produced in Australia, and that mushroom farm was shut down several years ago. But since then, there's been this campaign to restore and open the tunnel for recreational use. And a lot of work's been done. I've been through it myself. Legally, I should say. There was a council event. A few people have been asking, how did you get in there? But there was a council event a couple of years ago. And it's quite amazing, right? It is just stepping through time. This tunnel in the middle of the bush, right? It's just incredible. But a lot of work's been done. And over the past couple of weekends, they have opened it briefly. And thousands of people went through this tunnel. They finally had the chance to experience it. But the Blue Mountain City Council says it needs more funding from the government to be able to permanently open it. Millions of dollars. Here's the Mayor, Mark Greenhill.
9: Well, both ends are now wide open. What's lacking, though, is safe access and egress to those two open ends. Right now, it's not safe. And when we do these open weekends, we have to have people there guiding all of the visitors in. Otherwise, it's just not safe. It's also not accessible if you're not completely mobile, and we want to fix all that up. So we want to build parking on site. We want to build safe access and egress. We want to build, put some landscaping in so people can, you know, sit and enjoy when they're at either end of the tunnel. And we also want to put some other facilities in there, like a pump track. The issue is, Tom, we only have the site by licence. It's actually a state government-owned site. And if by the end of the year we can't secure safe access and egress, the site will be locked up again.
8: Mark Greenhill there, the Blue Mountains Mayor. So the clock is ticking by the sounds of it.
0: Okay, I have a few questions, Tom.
8: Yes.
0: How long is this tunnel? Because how can you put a pump track in railway tunnel?
8: When I heard, that was the first I'd heard about the pump track suggestion. And it's going to be hard to do it. It's a couple of Ks. It's not too long at all. It just goes underneath. I haven't got the exact, but I think it's even less than 2 kilometres. It's not far at all. But it's in this

0: S bend sort of shape. It's not straight, so you're winding through under these two suburbs, really in the foothill of the Blue Mountains. I mean, when you think about it, in 1892, to have built something like that would have been no easy feat at all. But it's not particularly long. It doesn't take long to walk through it at all. You could walk through it in, you know, 10 minutes, something like that. But yeah, the pump track's interesting. It's an interesting idea, but that's part of the push as well. Exercise, right? So cycling groups are very much behind this initiative. They say that it would provide a safer cycling route between Western Sydney and the Blue Mountains, or potentially remove cyclists from the main highway. You know, it'd be a better way to cycle, a better route, but also it'd be a safer route for them.
1: It sounds like they're trying to cram a lot into this tunnel. I'm imagining the pump track, people trying to walk, the cyclists.
0: Yeah. And it's not very wide. Honestly, walking through it, and I did it a couple of years ago when they first opened it for, you know, one day only. I can't imagine one train getting through it. Obviously, we're talking about steam trains back in the 1890s, but you could almost stretch out and touch both walls, almost. It's not really that big. So maybe slightly ambitious, but it is, yeah, it is amazing to actually walk through it and to think, how did they even build this thing? It's incredible.
1: Now, I tell you, Tom, I recently went to visit an old railway tunnel at Helensburgh down south of Sydney.
0: I've heard about this.
1: Attraction was that they have glowworms there. However, we were woefully underprepared because it was just full of mud and very high water.
0: Yeah,
1: and
0: right.
1: You sort of wander in, and my gumboots got up to, I was like, I think the water's about to get into my gumboots go much further. So I saw one glowworm and turned around. But what an extraordinary little place, this very old railway tunnel that, you know, just the odd number of people go through in search of glowworms.
0: So. It's funny you say that, because a lot of people, and on social media, a lot of people have been making that comparison to the Helensburgh Tunnel and saying, well, hang on, you know, that council's made that tunnel an attraction. Why can't we do the same here? So that tunnel in particular keeps coming up quite a lot. There's a glowworm tunnel near Lithgow on the other side of the Blue Mountains that people have been talking about as well. Also an amazing experience.
1: Well, that Helensburgh tunnel, you certainly couldn't get in if you had access issues, that's for sure. I mean, it is a tunnel that I would say is only for the adventurous.
0: By the sounds of it, if the water almost inundated your gumboots.
1: Exactly.
0: at least you saw one glowworm. It was worth it for that.
1: That's right. Yeah, I'll go in full body waders next time.
0: That's true. Yeah, bring a wetsuit. Yeah. The story goes on with this, but they need $15 million to actually, you know, ensure that it can open for good, which is no easy feat. So, the government's saying at the moment it's pursuing alternate funding sources. That's the phrase that we're getting from them. So watch this space.
1: All right. We'll watch this tunnel space. Tom Ariti is here. He's the Drive presenter at ABC Radio Sydney. Now, playwright David Williamson, who many people will know, has joined the fight to save a historic theatre in Sydney's north.
0: Yeah, it was, I got it, just growing up watching his plays and watching films based on his plays, it was really special talking with David Williamson this week. But we weren't talking about his plays for once. We were, as you say, talking about the Marion Street Theatre, which is in Killara on the Upper North Shore. Big topic on our program this week, Suzanne. A lot of history behind it. It opened in 1906 and operated as a community hall until 1966, but then it became a professional theatre. And we're talking about, you know, Ruth Cracknell performing there. Hugo Weaving's joined the cause, really a launch pad for a lot of careers and a lot of support behind this theatre. But it's been closed since 2013 due to safety concerns, including the structural integrity of the building. Now, what's going on now is Ku-ring-gai Council, which is the council responsible for the Killara area. It had approved plans to build a new theatre, but that was back in 2013. Nothing's really happened in more than a decade, and the development application was due to lapse this week. So the Marion Street Theatre's Action Group launched a fundraising campaign to save those plans, and they raised tens of thousands of dollars in just a few days. Now, the fundraiser has been extended to Sunday at this point, but even if that goal is met, the fight is far from over, and it's really raised questions about the future of theatre and the arts in Sydney. So as you say, I caught up with David Williamson. Where does he play a role in all this? Well, he's a patron of the Marion Street Theatre Action Group, and he had this to say.
2: It's got remarkably low levels of top-level artistic activity. If you go to any European city, a city of, 300,000 will have 12, 13, 14 functioning theatres. The Europeans find art a necessary

0: Art of life, find theatre arresting and interesting, but for some reason we've just become sports worshippers. I mean, we've rejoiced when we won those 70 gold medals or so, but it's not the only activity in life.
1: It's an interesting point, right? You know, you can probably count, honestly, you can probably count the number of professional theatres in Sydney on one hand. But in the meantime, he's not wrong. You know, hundreds of millions of dollars are spent on sporting facilities. So he's saying, where's the equality there? Why aren't we seeing more for theatre?
2: Yeah, but how do you change that if that is indeed a cultural, you know, programming that Australians seem to have, that so many like sport? And, you know, I think on any Friday night like tonight, Tom, there will be more people coming home from a sporting match
1: indeed.
2: Than the theatre, I would imagine.
1: That's right. But it's funny because I found an article in the Herald from 1979, the Sydney Morning Herald, and it was quoting David Williamson, who was talking about his play, I think, Travelling North at the time. And he said Australians still have a hunger for good theatre. And I asked him, you know, 40 plus years on, do you think that's still the case? And that got quite a response from the audience saying, well, yeah, I love theatre. I still go and the audiences are always packed. But you're right, when you quantify it, comparing that to tens of thousands going to the footy on a Friday, Saturday night, oh, yeah, I guess it's hard to argue that we shouldn't be investing in sport. But, yeah, David Williamson made his feelings very clear about that the other day.
2: All right, so that's the Marion Street Theatre. We're talking with Tom Arete, Drive presenter at ABC Radio Sydney. Now, there's been some interesting court proceedings this week, Tom. This is after an incident at the Moore Park Entertainment Centre. Tell us what happened.
1: This was unfolding as I was actually going to air on Monday afternoon. We were starting to get some texts saying there are dozens of police cars all rushing to the entertainment quarter at Moore Park, right? That's where it started. So we were covering this as it was going on, live on air. And then we heard there were reports of a man with a gun. Two men were subsequently arrested and charged. And one of them, Jacopo Mastrocinque, appeared in court this week. But this is where it gets interesting. Now, it's important to note this is before the courts. We obviously have to respect that. But we can also report on what was said in court. So this man says, no, it was all a misunderstanding, Suzanne. He was in costume for a dress-up party at a bowling alley there, and it was a heroes and villains costume party. He's a 35-year-old owner of a pizza shop in Sydney, and he was in costume. It was a heroes and villains sort of theme, and he was playing a hero. He stepped out for a cigarette, apparently, and he was arrested. So then the judge asked the police prosecutor in the courtroom, is there any evidence that there was a party going on? And the police prosecutor said, well, I could search online to see whether there was. And the judge said, no, can you send someone to the bowling alley now and ask the bowling alley now whether there was a party going on? So they did that as the court hearing was going on. And they did. They established it was a party and he was dressed as a hero. But it seems that police didn't find it particularly funny. So Detective Superintendent Peter Glynn from the Surrey Hills Police Area Command had this warning.
3: It's a timely reminder regarding the heightened concerns the community have about public safety. Any calls to police regarding threats to public safety will be taken very seriously and there'll be an appropriate policing response. And people need to be mindful about how they dress and they act and they behave in public, particularly if they're carrying firearms or imitation firearms that could be taken if they're carrying weapons or imitation weapons that could be seen as genuine, it can be an offence and we have no hesitation in putting people before the court.
1: So that was the argument there. You know, hang on, it might have been fake, it might have been a costume party, but sorry, you know, we thought it was a weapon and we can't just sit back and see if it is. One of the photos that was tendered to court, part of the costume was this cardboard box written on the box in text, it was hard drugs. It was obviously, you know, part of a costume. But they're saying, no, you know, we can't just sit back if there are reports of a potential gun being in the area. And look, to be fair, we had people texting in saying, well, sorry, but my daughter was at a dance class around the corner and I'm more than happy that police, you know, acted on this. What if it wasn't a fake gun? So,
2: yeah.
1: You know, and obviously the court proceedings are still in place, so we need to respect that. He's appearing in court again on the 18th of August. So this is still, these are proceedings that are ongoing. We should note, no decision's been made. That's his argument at this point. Police, though, saying, well, we don't find it funny.
2: Yeah, very interesting. Now, I did want to, before I let you go, Tom, just get an update on Kelly's Place, because we had some people wanting to actually know if there were any updates. And this was a story you brought us a couple of appearances ago about a childcare centre that was basically getting kicked out to make way for some green space in North Sydney.
1: Yeah, I'm glad you brought this up, because when I look at all the stories we've covered so far this year, if there was this would certainly be one of the stories that has attracted the biggest response from our audience by a country mile, I've got to say. We've had a huge response. So as you say, there's news of this upcoming demolition of an in-demand community-based childcare centre in Crow's Nest, Kelly's Place, as you say. And the idea is it's going to, you know, it's not for build. There's been a misconception from some that it's to demolish it and build high-rise buildings and that sort of thing, apartments. It's not. It's for more open space for the growing population in Sydney's north. It faces the wrecking ball at the end of the year. And what the council there, North Sydney Council, is planning to do is it wants to expand the nearby Hume Street Park to create more parkland, more park space. But it's a 38-year-old childcare centre. I should note it was designed to blend into the park space. So the roof of the centre is grass. You know, you can actually stand and play on the roof of the centre. It was designed to integrate into that those surrounds. But look, the council so far, I've got to say, no update. We continue to follow it closely. But a spokesperson for North Sydney Council says, no, this open space is a priority due to the government's housing reforms and forecast population growth in the area. So far, December, a date in December, that's it at this current point. We haven't heard any change there in terms of the future of this centre and whether anything is going to change for them. But a story we'll continue to follow closely, of course.
2: And you will do that on Drive. Tom Arete hosts The Drive Show on ABC Radio Sydney. Hey, Tom, thanks for bringing us the news from Sydney this week on Nightlife.
1: Pleasure as always. Thank you.
2: Nightlife, it is nearly time for us all to get together and answer the quiz questions that make up what you all know as the Mighty Challenge. If you'd like to be part of it on this Friday night, time to hop on those phones. 1-300-800-222 is the number. That was the week that was. There are the former countries of Yugoslavia. There is technology. There's alphabetically last. And there's a category called Where There's Smoke. If you want first dibs on categories, well, getting early. 1-300-800-222 is the number that you need to call. Look forward to chatting with you on the other side of news.
4: ABC News with Tim Wharton. The Thai Prime Minister says a shooting at a school outside of Bangkok was premeditated. Police say a Thai teenager killed at least five people and himself at a school outside the Thai capital after fatally shooting two of his grandparents. It's Thailand's worst mass killing since 2022. Thai Prime Minister Anutin Charanvirakul says he will hold talks with relevant parties to introduce stricter gun control and security measures in schools.
5: This is a saddening incident, but also it was a sort of luck that everything ended as the student who carried out the shooting still has a round of 30 rounds of bullets. If he had not decided to kill himself, he might have ended up harming more people.
4: Saudi Arabia, Turkey and Pakistan have signed a joint defence agreement to boost their collective security amid continuing tensions between Iran and the United States. The BBC's Ambarasan Edirajan reports.
6: The Joint Defence Pact means an attack on any one of the three states would be regarded as an attack against them all. Saudi Arabia brings the financial power and a strategic location and is one of the largest weapons purchasers. Turkey is the second largest military force in NATO with an advanced defence production capacity. Pakistan has nuclear weapons. The three Sunni Muslim states have come together amid the backdrop of war between the US and Shia dominated Iran.
4: Temporary migrants applying for protection would have their work rights revoked once their claims have been rejected under Labor's looming overhaul of the immigration system. Here's National Affairs correspondent Jane Norman.
7: The Home Affairs Minister is finalising a suite of measures to clamp down on temporary visas and reduce the number of overseas arrivals. Labor's worried about the number of visa holders making claims for protection to stay and work in Australia for as long as possible. About 1,600 onshore asylum claims are being made each month, and while 90% of them are rejected, applicants can appeal the ruling in what's typically a years-long process. Cabinet is now considering revoking a visa holder's work rights once their protection claims have been rejected to encourage them to leave. Tony Burke was due to unveil his migration package this week but postponed the announcement at the last minute.
4: The ACCC says it will look into claims raised by ABC's Four Corners program about food labelling and supply chains. Sam Wilkinson has the details.
8: The two-part Four Corners investigation

0: investigation titled Duped, Food Exposed, looked at whether Australians can trust the labels on the food they buy, as well as the hidden human cost behind everyday food items in Australia and overseas. Late on Friday, the consumer watchdog revealed it had started its own inquiries into the claims. ACCC Commissioner Luke Woodward says it's important that consumers can be confident that any claims made on food labelling are accurate and not misleading. He also says they know that consumers may be guided by non-price factors, including claims about the country of origin or supply chain, when choosing which products to buy.
1: The Invasive Species Council has welcomed Australia's first mandated housing orders for poultry farms in response to the spread of H5 bird flu. Although authorities say no cases have been detected in Victoria's poultry flock, people with more than 50 birds in high-risk areas will now be required to keep them indoors. It comes as the Royal Adelaide Show announced it has cancelled bird shows due to rising concerns about H5 spread. Invasive Species Council CEO Jack Goff says investing in protection against bird flu should have started earlier, but he's glad to see real action being taken.
2: We should have been making this investment, let's be clear, 3 years ago when the government started to see what was possible with this bird flu. Unfortunately, we've instead seen on-ground programs going backwards across the board, but the next best time to do that work is right away.
1: Sport now in rugby league. The Sydney Roosters have moved to equal top on the NRL ladder with a 20 points to 18 victory over Canterbury. Glenn Lauder reports.
3: It was error-riddled between two sides chasing finals football, but the Roosters scored two first-half tries to lead 8 points to two at the break. Canterbury came out in the second half on fire with Jacob Kiraz scoring a double and Lachlan Galvin also scoring in the first 15 minutes after the break. But late tries to Billy Smith and Celesi Fichetti saw the Roosters home. They go equal top with the Penrith Panthers, who suffered a shock defeat at the hands of the New Zealand Warriors in Auckland by 28 points to 12, and that loss compounded by a potentially serious pec injury to Isaiah Yeo. Glenn Lauder, ABC Sports, Sydney.
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2: Hey, Nightlifers. It's time for us to catch Challenge Fever, 1300 800 222, if you would like to play. Just a couple of lines left at the moment. Though there does seem to be an epidemic of people being on and dropping out, and I was about to go to Joanna from Newcastle. She's dropped out, see? So, look, we keep opening lines up, so you might have a chance. 1-300-800-222. Now, just before the news, when we were having a yarn with Tom Ariti, we were hearing about these plans to, try to open this tunnel in the Blue Mountains. Russell in Blackwood, South Australia, said Adelaide's Sleeps Hill Tunnel had a special light show. It was opened during the Adelaide Fringe last year. I've just looked it up, Russell, and assuming what I found is correct, it actually sounds like it has quite a similar story to the tunnel that Tom was talking about in the Blue Mountains, in that it was used as a World War II storage vault, also a commercial mushroom farm, and then got closed and, got opened recently for this Adelaide Fringe immersive light projection art space. That sounds like it would have been excellent to go and visit. Thanks very much, Russell. All right. Let's see whose phone is actually held on long enough for us to play the challenge with tonight. Here we go.
3: The Mighty Challenge.
2: Gordon in Ballina.
4: Oh, hello.
2: Hello. How are you doing?
4: Good.
2: Excellent. Your first tonight.
4: At last.
2: Has this been a lifelong dream, has it, to be first?
4: I've been trying to be first for like a month.
2: Why?
4: Because you get to choose which category.
2: Well, you're absolutely right. And the moment is yours. I was going to go to Joanna, but she dropped out. So, you know, I was going to do ladies first, but none are on the line. So it's you, Gordon. All right.
4: She might come back.
2: That was the week that was. You've got former countries of Yugoslavia. You've got technology. You've got alphabetically last. And you've got where there's smoke. What do you like?
4: Let's try the week that was.
2: Yep. All right. Let's do that. Question one. Now, this was in the news a lot. Which airline has announced a plan to charge passengers for stowing luggage in the overhead locker?
4: Jetstar.
2: Jetstar is indeed the answer, Gordon. Where do you stand on that one?
4: Well, I don't fly, so I don't care.
2: Oh, you don't care at all. Won't affect you. Do you want to stay in that was the week that was?
4: Oh, yeah, why not?
2: Question two. Which former NRL player and BookTok influencer testified to the Senate about gambling companies supplying him with drugs and alcohol?
4: Oh, boy, I heard about it, but I can't remember his name.
2: Well, Gordon, you had your opportunity to open proceedings, and you did. So thank you very much.
4: Okay.
2: All right. Good to talk to you. 1-300-800-222. Here's Tommy. G'day, Tommy.
5: Hi.
2: See, Frio's playing tomorrow, Tommy, so I can't ask you how they went tonight, but still top of the table, are they?
5: Yes. My mum's flown over for the game.
2: Oh, really?
5: Yeah.
2: That's exciting.
5: With her sister.
2: Okay. Not you, but you've got your tickets to the grand final.
5: Yeah.
2: Oh, that's so exciting. I would be so excited if I was you, Tommy.
5: I am.
2: Now, which former NRL player and BookTok influencer testified to the Senate about gambling companies supplying him with drugs and alcohol?
5: I know this one because he was on I'm a Celebrity, Get Me Out of Here. Luke Bateman.
2: Luke Bateman is the correct answer there, Tommy. Now, actually, I meant to ask you, Tommy, because do you remember a few weeks ago on the pop quiz, you knew the answer to the question about Brooklyn Nine-Nine and you said it was your third favourite show. And I should have asked you what your first and second were.
5: Oh, my first is The Rookie.
2: Say that again. I can't quite hear you.
5: My first one is The Rookie.
2: Okay.
5: And my second is Friends.
2: Okay, the rookie, Friends, and Brooklyn Nine-Nine. Bit retro there with watching Friends, Tommy.
5: Yeah.
2: It's still so popular. What do you like about it?
5: It's just so funny.
2: Okay. Do you want to stay in That Was the Week That Was, or do you want Former Countries of Yugoslavia, or Technology, or Alphabetically Last, or Where There's Smoke?
5: I'll stay with That Was the Week That Was.
2: Okay. Good plan, Tommy. Question three. Despite generating almost $1 billion in revenue from coal mining in Queensland, which Indian multinational will pay no company tax in Australia this year?
5: Oh, God. I'll have to pass on this one.
2: All right, Tommy. Maybe will you call for the pop quiz tomorrow?
5: Yes, I will.
2: Excellent. I will talk to you then.
5: See you then.
2: There's Tommy from Perth. Yeah. Now, a few of you had the Luke Bateman answer, Karen and Ray in the Bay, Gail in Black Rock. We're all in with that one. Here's Joanna in Newcastle. Joanna.
6: Oh, hello.
2: What's going on with your phone, Joanna? I saw you ring in and drop out about five times during the news.
6: I don't know what is happening. Okay. Sometimes doesn't go the way you want it to go.
2: Very unreliable coverage you seem to have. Anyway, we have you now, and we will just hope that you don't drop out while we're talking to you.
6: Yes.
2: Joanna, despite generating almost $1 billion in revenue from coal mining in Queensland, which Indian multinational will pay no company tax in Australia this year?
6: Not sure. Is it something like Sikkim?
2: No, it's not Sikkim.
6: No, not. Okay. Yeah. All right.
2: All right. Thanks, Joanna. We will talk to you another time. Ray in the Bay says Tommy deserves further investigation as to who is his favourite Friends character and why. Okay, well, Ray in the Bay, we will put that to Tommy tomorrow if he calls in. All his choices must be dissected. 1-300-800-222. After that flurry of people calling and dropping out, it seems that things have stabilised, and we do have a few free lines if you would like to jump on. Tony in Penshurst.
7: Oh, hello, Suzanne. They take my questions. I knew those two.
2: Well, you still have three questions left in your favourite category, Tony.
7: That's okay. I've been studying as I've been listening. But okay, I know this one.
2: What? Okay.
7: What a ripoff! What a sham!
2: Despite generating almost $1 billion in revenue from coal mining in Queensland, which Indian multinational will pay no company tax in Australia this year?
7: Adani.
2: Adani is the correct answer, Tony.
7: Yeah, I thought they were broke.
2: Well, it's probably why they're paying no company tax.
7: Well, that'd be a sham. Typical.
2: Tony, you're staying in. That was
7: keep on going.
2: That was
7: keep
2: the week that was. Okay, question
7: yes,
2: four.
7: Please.
2: Which retailer has sold out of its controversial $89 camera glasses across Australia?
7: Oh my God! This is just crazy. Kmart.
2: Kmart is the correct answer.
7: Not good.
2: Been shaking your head a bit at the news this week, have you, Tony?
7: Oh, some of these things, they shouldn't be selling this type of stuff. And, you know, corporate greed, typical. You know, same with Jetstar. Disgraceful.
2: I mean,
7: who would be paying to go to the toilet? You know, can't even get a glass of water. You've got to pay for that too.
2: Yes, you do. But look, as somebody who, I mean, I literally never put anything in the overhead locker. I have a little backpack. I get in. I never have to, you know, spend time in the aisles making people wait. I just slide in, backpack under. So there's a part of me just thinks, oh, it'd be nice if everyone else had a backpack too.
7: Yes, but then you see other people, I can't even believe those carry-ons are carry-ons. They look like a huge, massive luggage bag. They're getting bigger.
2: It will be interesting to see how this all pans out indeed. Anyway, question five, you ready for this, Tony? You're staying
7: please.
2: Okay. The 2026 Tour de France Femmes began in which country?
7: Oh, I'm trying to guess. There's a few of them. It's not the. I'll go Spain.
2: It's not Spain.
7: I didn't
2: Spain.
7: Hear this question. I didn't think so. Thanks, Suzanne.
2: Didn't come up in your study, huh?
7: No. Well, I know. I should have read up on Sem Tour.
2: Anyway.
7: Tel Aviv. Good night.
2: Goodbye. There's Tony in Penshurst. Eric.
8: G'day, Suzanne. Yeah, thanks to Tommy for answering that, the answer that Luke Bateman, I wouldn't have got that. But I remember he was on Australian Story talking about his gambling problem and how he's now gotten into books and all that, which is really good.
2: Books are better than gambling, I think.
8: Yeah.
2: I mean, some people like gambling more than books, you know.
8: He's got his podcast and he's writing books, and I doubt Adani would be broke. We're exporting so much cold and cider, South Korea and Japan. It's not funny.
2: Yeah. Now, Eric, have you been watching the Tour de France Femme? Do you know which country it began in?
8: The Femme. I thought you meant the men's.
2: I've been watching.
8: I'll say Italy.
2: It did not start in Italy, no.
8: Thanks anyway.
2: Thanks, Eric.
8: Yeah, bye.
2: John in Ashfield. G'day, John.
9: Good morning, Suzanne. How are you going?
2: I'm doing well.
9: Yeah, lovely to talk to you again on early Saturday morning.
2: Yeah. Have you been watching the Tour de France Femme?
9: No, not at all.
2: Okay, maybe guess.
9: I watched a bit about the Nuance one. That was quite interesting. Yeah.
2: Have a guess. So it didn't start in Italy. It didn't start in Spain.
9: Was it Portugal then?
2: No, it didn't start in Portugal either.
9: Okay, thanks, John.
2: Talk to you next week. Actually, folks, I'm not here next week, and cycling is part of that because I think I've mentioned before to you that my son is so into cycling. He insists that we go next week to the state junior championships. So I am driving him to the state junior cycling championships next week. It's an open contest. We'll see how it goes. So anyway, Andrea Ho is going to be with you next weekend while I'm fulfilling those duties. Justin in Frankston, good evening.
10: Good morning, Suzanne. Long time no hear.
2: Oh, it's been a couple of weeks at the most, Justin.
10: Yeah, well, I haven't had credit on my phone.
2: Oh, okay. Well, I'm glad you do now.
10: I'm actually on a plan that I have to pay Telstra to put money on my phone.
2: Oh, okay. So that's why you're a bit inconsistent sometimes, hey?
10: Yeah, and I'm not doing too well apart from Geelong and Melbourne Storm and the NRL and AFL.
2: Oh, well, what can we celebrate, Justin?
10: Well, we can celebrate me becoming an uncle for the sixth time.
2: Six, congratulations.
10: That's amazing. My sister just had a baby boy.
2: That's a lot of uncling you get to do.
10: I know, and I don't get to see them.
2: Oh, that's a pity. Now, have a guess for me, Justin. The Tour de France Femme began in which country? It's not Italy, Portugal, or Spain.
10: I'm going to say Germany.
2: It did not start in Germany.
10: Oh, we're going around in Europe now.
2: Thanks, Justin.
10: Thanks.
2: Joe from Melton is thus far the only person on the SMS who has the correct answer. Very well done, Joe. I need more of you to get on the lines. 1-300-800-222. Hello, George in Fremantle.
11: Hello, Suzanne. How are you going?
2: Well, okay. Can you tell us which country the Tour de France Femme began in which year?
11: Oh, you talk about the Femme's Tour de France?
2: Yes.
11: My hearing is not very good, and I was thinking you're talking about the normal Tour de France. Well, let's say if everyone's been all over the place, let's say France.
2: Yeah, I know. It could have been a trick question. It's not France either.
11: Okay.
2: All right, thanks, George.
11: Well, I missed the start of it, obviously. Cheers.
2: That's all right. All right, it's not Italy, it's not Portugal, Spain, Germany or France. In which country did the 2026 Tour de France Femme begin in? Yes, Grover from Ocean Grove, you've got it now too. Here's Cody in Tassie. Hi, Cody.
12: Oh, g'day. How are you?
2: Yeah, Cody, doing well. Which country's this, do you reckon?
12: I reckon, let's just go Switzerland.
2: Switzerland is the correct answer. Very, very well done. Where would you like to go now, Cody? You can have former countries of Yugoslavia, technology. You can have where there's smoke or alphabetically last.
12: Let's go with technologies.
2: Technology. In computing, Cody, what does the abbreviation USB stand for?
12: Universal Serial Bus.
2: Wow, said with such confidence.
12: Yeah. I like technology.
2: I looked at this question. I thought, I have no idea what it stands for. Okay. All right. Do you want to stay in technology?
12: Yeah, sure.
2: Okay. Which mobile phone, this is question seven, which mobile phone manufacturer released the first phone featuring the game Snake?
12: Oh, surely it was Nokia.
2: Yes, it was Nokia.
12: Yeah.
2: Yeah. I got my son a dumb phone. It is a Nokia, and it's some really old dumb phone, and he's been playing Snake. It's the only game that he has access to.
12: I mean, to be fair, it's a pretty good game to have the only game available to you. Yeah. So, yeah.
2: Okay. All right. Let's see how you go with the next technology question, Cody. Cooling superconductor magnets in MRI machines is the single largest worldwide use for the liquid form of which gas?
12: Oh, they shoot. Is it hydrogen?
2: Yeah, Cody, it's not hydrogen. Well, it was a strong start. Thank you very much, Cody.
12: See you later.

0: Later.
1: All right, good to chat with you. Let's talk to Tanya. Hi, Tanya.
2: Hi. Good evening.
1: Good evening. Yes. So we're on question 8. Cooling superconductor magnets in MRI machines is the single largest worldwide use for the liquid form of which gas? It's not hydrogen.
2: I used to be a nurse, so I should know it. No, I don't. It's gone.
1: Okay. Can you think of any gases to have a guess?
2: I know there's a laughing gas and a gas that they use to nitrogen.
1: It's not nitrogen.
2: Liquid nitrogen.
1: Yeah, not the one we're after. I'm sorry, Tanya.
2: Okay.
1: Thank you. Thanks for the call. Who's got it? Joe in Melton. Doing well tonight, Joe. Yeah, Joe in Melton. Is it again? Vicky in Mackay. Hi, Vicky.
3: Hello, how are you?
1: Well, can you think of what this gas is?
3: Is that helium?
1: It is helium. Well done. Yeah. Now, Vicky, do you fancy staying in technology? We've got former countries of Yugoslavia. We have alphabetically last and we have where there's smoke.
3: Well, stay in technology.
1: Okay, question 9. Which social media service began as an internal project that cut ties with Twitter after Elon Musk's takeover of the company?
3: Is that X?
1: It's not X, no.
3: Okay, thank you.
1: Okay, thanks, Vicky. Leon in Indigo. Good evening.
4: Hello. Good evening.
1: Leon, which social media service began as an internal project that cut ties with Twitter after Elon Musk's takeover of the company?
4: Social media. Mm. What was the last answer?
1: It was X.
4: X. I'll just say Twitter.
1: No. It began as an internal project that then cut ties with Twitter. Something else.
4: Fair enough. Okay.
1: Thanks, Leon.
4: Thank you. See ya.
1: I do need a few more of you on the lines. We're a little bit, got a bit of a dearth of callers on right now. 1-300-800-222.
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1: People are having guesses. No, Bernadette, Elaine, Eric, you're all trying the same answer, but that is not the answer that I am looking for. It is something else. Noel in Broadwater. Hi, Noel.
10: Hello, Suzanne.
1: Any ideas what this could be?
10: Well, I'm a bit of a technophobe, but I'm going to go with Truth Social.
1: It's not Truth Social, no.
10: Good night, Suzanne.
1: All right. Thank you for the guess. Much appreciated. No one's got it on the SMS. Kevin in Golden Grove. Hello, Kevin. Hi, Kevin.
11: Oh, hi. Yeah, I'm from Mabarka. That's all good, though.
1: Oh, are you?
11: Yeah, I'm from Mabarka. That's all good. No.
1: Oh. Yeah. Don't know how you ended up with Golden Grove there.
11: I've been in Golden Grove.
1: Mount Barker. Yeah, okay.
11: Yeah, it's you. Yep.
1: Right. So we need a social media service that began as an internal project that then cut ties with Twitter after Elon Musk took Twitter over. Right. It's not Truth Social. It's not Twitter. It's not X.
11: Oh, God. Is it

0: Okay. So has X been said?
1: X has been said, Twitter's been said, Truth Social has been said, Facebook has been said.
0: I don't know.
1: I will let you go then, Aaron.
0: Thank you.
1: Okay, see ya. Jane in Hawthorne.
2: Yes. Hi, Suzanne.
1: Hello.
2: Blue Sky?
1: Yes, it is Blue Sky.
2: Good.
1: Do you use Blue Sky, Jane?
2: I soldier on with X or Twitter. Occasionally, I haven't been on it for ages because I have to update the device that I use for it.
1: There's so many of them around, aren't they? It's just it's a quagmire out there of social media services.
2: Yes.
1: Would you like to stay in technology? You could also have former countries of Yugoslavia, alphabetically last, or where there's smoke.
2: I'll try tech again.
1: Question 10. What is the most commonly used size of portable small battery?
2: Ooh, that's a tricky one. I've got some, but I haven't used them for ages because I don't need them. I don't even think of the unit of thing. Is it like a 10 or 20? Whatever the thing is. I can't. It's, my mind's a blank. I've got assorted sizes.
1: Are you going through your battery drawer at the moment?
2: No, I'm sitting and I've actually got the Tour de France Femme. And I did actually, what was the answer?
1: It was Switzerland.
2: Because that's where it is now. That was the question, where did it was for this one.
1: No, the question was where did it start? I think they are in France at the moment.
2: Yeah, I'm not sure. Yeah. Actually, I've got a relative overseas, so I've got an atlas out.
1: Ah.
2: They told me where they were, and I was just trying to look it up.
1: Yeah, I understand they're riding at Mont Ventoux today, which is definitely a French mountain. But
2: yeah, I did know that it, if for this year, I knew the Swiss aspect, yes.
1: Anyway, can you give us a battery, though?
2: Oh, is it 20 megaamps or something?
1: No.
2: 20,000.
1: No, Jane, I'm going to have to let you go.
2: I'll have to go and have a look at them.
1: All right. Thanks, Jane. Nice to talk to you. Lots of you have come in with this one. Jess, Adrian, Joe in Melton, Bernadette, Lorella, Gail in Blackrock, Elaine, Harry in the Bay. Rosa down on the corner. What about Marcus in East Brighton? Hey, Marcus. Marcus.
3: Sorry. Hello.
1: Hello. How are you? Marcus, what is the most commonly used size of a portable battery?
3: I've got no idea. I'm sorry. I'll bow out.
1: Can you guess a battery size?
3: I don't know. Double A.
1: Double A. It's double A. It's that easy, Marcus.
3: Oh, wow.
1: Right. That was question 10. Would you like former countries of Yugoslavia, alphabetically last, or where there's smoke?
3: Where there's smoke.
1: Where there's smoke. Let's go there. We all came out to Montreux on the Lake Geneva, the shoreline, are the opening lyrics of which 1972 song?
3: Smoke on the Water.
1: Yes, it is Smoke on the Water.
3: Awesome.
1: There's a nice mix there with link with Switzerland, which we were just talking about a moment ago too. Yeah. Mm. All right. I thought we... All right. Do you want to stay in where there's smoke?
3: Yeah, let's go.
1: Okay, question 12. Which idiom describing deception and illusion was popularized by American political journalist James Breslin in 1975?
3: No, no good.
1: Thanks, Marcus.
3: Can I help you? Cheers.
1: Okay, bye.

0: Dimitri in Essendon.
1: Hello.
0: Hello. Dimitri, which
1: Yes.
0: idiom describing deception and delusion was popularized by American political journalist James Breslin in 1975?
1: I imagine it would have to be smoke and mirrors.
0: Smoke and mirrors is the correct answer, Dimitri. Good
1: Gross.
0: work. Yes, a few of you had that too. Some of you were trying smoke screen, but a few of you had smoke and mirrors. Susan, Maria, Joe and Jess and Adrian, do you want to stay in where there's smoke, Dimitri, or do you want to try
1: What other
0: alphabetically
1: categories do we
0: last?
1: have?
0: You've got alphabetically last or former countries of Yugoslavia?
1: Has anyone gone into Yugoslavia?
0: No one has.
1: Let's do it.
0: Okay. Have you ever been to Yugoslavia
1: No,
0: or the
1: never in
0: former
1: my life.
0: countries of Yugoslavia?
1: No.
0: Okay, let's see how we go. Question 13. Belgrade is the largest, sorry, is the capital and largest city of which country?
1: Serbia.
0: Serbia is the correct answer, Dimitri.
1: That was on a crossword this week in the Age.
0: Well, it was very timely. Question 14. Which Balkan country's name comes from the Venetian for Black Mountain?
1: Montenegro.
0: Yes. Actually, it's very obviously in the name, isn't it, when you think about it?
1: Yeah.
0: Yeah, exactly so. Nicely done. Question 15. The flag of which country depicts a stylized yellow sun on a red field with eight broadening rays?
1: North Macedonia.
0: North Macedonia is correct.
1: I did, when I heard the category, I thought, well, I got to call in just because I have been studying my geography and my maps and stuff.
0: For the quiz or just for
1: Just
0: life?
1: generally, just for, I don't know.
0: Yeah. Are you good with flags then?
1: Yeah, not too bad.
0: Question 15. No, question 16. American diplomat Louis Krychok is the current acting high representative for which country?
1: Oh, now this might have me. It's got to be a former Yugoslav country. You shock. Croatia?
0: Ah, it's not Croatia.
1: There it is.
0: All
1: Have a good night.
0: right. Thanks, Dimitri.
1: Thanks.
0: Very nicely done. Oh, now look, just back on the question about batteries, because a few people are saying, no, you got it wrong. AAA is the smallest portable battery size. No, the question was, what is the most commonly used size of portable small battery? It's all in the wording. And the answer to that one, the most commonly used, is AA. Let's say hello to Alex in Sutherland. Hello, Alex.
2: Hi, Suzanne.
0: Hello. Alex, we're on question 16. American diplomat Louis Krychok is the current acting high representative for which country?
2: Oh, is it The Hague?
0: Ah, it's not the Hague, no. Hey, Alex, can I ask you something?
2: Yep.
0: Because I'm told that you're sight impaired, and earlier this evening we were talking about the play symbol, and when you're pressing record on something and pause on something. If you're using a machine with those symbols, is there a braille version of them?
2: Not that I know of. When I was smaller, some of my teachers would put braille stickers on things.
0: Yeah. All right. But if you use something that has one of these simple, do you just have to guess or do you have other ways of making something play?
2: I just have to use my memory.
0: Ah,
2: Like,
0: right. Memory muscle of where things are.
2: I don't put braille labels on things that I care about these days, like my vinyl records. I don't put braille labels on those because when the braille labels, if the stick, the label dries out, it takes a part of the cover with it or part of the label with it. Or,
0: Yeah.
2: so I don't want to mess with those.
0: So, do you have a system for knowing which record you're getting out?
2: Yeah, I'll put them in a certain order.
0: And you've got to be very diligent then about getting them back in, right? In the same
2: Yeah,
0: order.
2: of course. And I play them up full blast all the time.
0: Excellent. What's your favourite album, Alex?
2: Oh, I like lots of albums. My favourite bands are the Beatles, the Rolling Stones, the Kinks, the Who.
0: All right, lots of solid old school stuff.
2: Yeah.
0: Yeah, beautiful. Hey, Alex, thank you very much. I'm afraid it wasn't to be for the challenge, but we'll talk to you another time.
2: And I got some Meta glasses from Vision Australia a couple of weeks ago, but they weren't $89. They were the real deal, and they helped me read.
0: Oh, really?
2: Things that are in front of me.
0: Ah. Oh, fantastic. All right. Oh, it's really good to hear from you, Alex.
2: Thanks, Susan.
0: All right. Sounds like you're using the glasses for good and not for nefarious purposes. Let's talk to Oliver in Perth. Hi, Oliver.
3: Hiya.
0: Oliver, American diplomat Louis Krishok is the current acting high representative for which country? We are in the category of former countries of Yugoslavia.
3: This would be Bosnia and Herzegovina.
0: It would be. Are you very familiar with the American diplomats of the countries, are you?
3: Well, actually, no. I'm very familiar with the function because I actually happen to have family in that part of the world, and not particularly in Bosnia, but I do follow what happens in Bosnia as well, and I know that there is a high representative in Bosnia.
0: Oh, right. So it's a special title that's used there. Huh.
3: Well, yeah, it is, but it's actually a function that no Bosnian is ever allowed to hold. It's only allowed to. It's only foreign people that are allowed to hold that position, and I think I forget what exactly it stems from, but I think it might be related to the Dayton Agreement, which basically ended the Bosnian War in the 90s. So yeah, it was basically the last guy actually who this American person replaced, he basically resigned because he had enough of the shenanigans.
0: Aha. Uh-huh. Well, Oliver, you are very well versed in political and diplomatic structures of the former countries of Yugoslavia. So, excellent to have you here at this juncture. Do you want to stay in this category, Oliver?
3: If I may, please.
0: Yes, there is one question left. Question 17. Ljubljana is the capital city of which country?
3: Slovenia.
0: Slovenia is correct, Oliver. Very well done indeed. Right. We are down to alphabetically last and where there's smoke.
3: Let's try alphabetically last.
0: Okay. Question 18. Which James Bond movie comes last alphabetically?
3: Which one? I'm trying to work back from Z. Z, I don't think there is anything. Y, X, W, E, T, maybe. Would it be Tomorrow Never Dies?
0: It is not Tomorrow Never Dies.
3: All right, not a problem. Okay. Thanks so much.
0: Thanks, Ben. Oliver. Very nice to talk to you here on Nightlife. Tara the Truckee.
4: How are you tonight, Suzanne?
0: Yeah, doing well. Tara, how's the road keeping tonight?
4: It's going well. The traffic's good. The weather's good. Everything's just going nicely so far.
0: Oh, good. Nice night on the road. Question 18.
4: Yeah, just listening to ABC. It's just sort of cruising along there.
0: Nice. Question 18. Which James Bond movie comes last alphabetically? It's not Tomorrow Never Dies.
4: Oh. I think he's right for the T. I can't think of anything after that. T. Just trying to think. James Bond one. Was there a James Bond movie with Thunderball? I don't think there was. But I'll run with that.
0: All right. It is not Thunderball.
4: All right. Thanks, Suzanne.
0: Okay. Thanks, Tara. Yeah, Jess has it. So does Lorella and James and Harry in the Bay and Adrian. Yes, you've all got this one. Here's Mick on the road. Hello, Mick.
5: Hello.
0: Are you also having a nice night on the road?
5: Yeah, long drive.
0: How long's your drive tonight?
5: I'm driving from Flamingos in Newcastle back to Wollongong.
0: Uh-huh.
5: Just finished playing a gig.
0: All right. Gosh, that's a long way to go for a gig.
5: It's a long way to go for a gig, but it was a great gig.
0: All right, what do you play?
5: I'm a bassist.
0: Okay. And you're in a band. Tell us about the music.
5: I was working with the amazing 8-Ball Aitken and Taya Charney tonight. They're great.
0: Fantastic.
5: So it's keeping me awake.
0: Yeah, well, we'll try and keep you company down the rest of the highway.
5: Yeah,
0: now, what do you reckon the last alphabetically movie is in the James Bond franchise?
5: Look, I'm pretty sure there was a Bond movie called You Only Live Twice. Would that be it with a Y?
0: It is, in fact, You Only Live Twice. Very well done, Mick. Yeah.
5: I haven't had anything right up until now, so I'm really happy to get that question.
0: Cometh the hour, cometh the question, cometh the man, Mick. Yeah. All right. Do you want to stay in alphabetically last, or you could try Where There's Smoke?
5: I'll swap to Where There's Smoke, I think.
0: Okay, question 19. The Smoke Monster was the main antagonist of which mysterious TV series of the
5: 2000s? Of the 2000s?
0: Yeah.
5: I watched very little TV. The Smoke Monster. Oh, my God. No idea. I couldn't even guess, honestly.
0: That's all right, Mick. You had your moment with James Bond.
5: I had my moment with Bond. All right, thanks. Okay. I'll keep listening.
0: All right, good. You will hear the answer shortly, I'm sure. Here's Kim in Manham.
6: Good evening, Suzanne.
0: Good evening, Kim. The Smoke Monster. It was the main antagonist of which mysterious TV series of the 2000s?
6: Yeah, I think it might be a children's show of some sort. I don't recall ever seeing it. So I'll just have to do the usual thing and say, good night, Suzanne.
0: Good night, Kim. All right, talk to you another time. Joe's got it. Jess in Warrnambool has it. Frank in Mount Evelyn has it. Ray in Yeronga. Hello, Ray.
7: Hello, Suzanne.
0: What do you think this could be?
7: I don't know. No idea. What was it? The Smoke Monster?
0: Yes, it was the main antagonist of which mysterious TV series of the 2000s?
7: Yeah. Is it, I can't ask questions, but it's probably streaming or something, and I probably don't know. Probably haven't seen it. It sounds like, you know, Doctor Who or something, but I guess I've got no idea.
0: Do you want to say Doctor Who?
7: Idea. Yeah, that'll do.
0: All right, it's not Doctor Who, but thank you for your guess, Ray.
7: Thanks.
0: All right. Now, back in the 2000s, we weren't all watching streaming endlessly. This was definitely on free-to-air. I'm sure of it. Mark in Charleville.
8: Hey, Suzanne.
0: Hello. What is this mysterious TV show of the 2000s that had the Smoke Monster in it?
8: Oh, mate, I've got no idea at all, eh?
0: Can you guess at anything?
8: No, mate, not clear.
0: All right. Thanks then, Mark.
8: No, mate, bye.
0: Ian in Morphett Vale.
9: Yes, no, I don't know either.
0: Oh, dear. Got a show from the 2000s to throw in?
9: No, I haven't actually. Especially a mysterious one. No, I can't think of that at all.
0: Okay, thanks, Ian.
9: I was hoping for the last alphabetically. But anyway, too bad. Catch you later.
0: All right, see you, Ian. Yeah, Brad from the ranch has it. Ed in Perth has it. See, I think if my husband went on Hard Quiz, this TV show might be his special topic. I want to ask you in about an hour's time what your special topic would be if you went on Hard

0: Quiz. Hey, Vando.
1: Oh, morning, Suzanne. How are you?
0: Well, Vando, I'm hope.
1: Oh. There you go. Practicing your song.
0: Oh, sorry, I talked
1: some
0: over
1: songs
0: it.
1: To sing to you tonight, but I've forgotten it. Oh, here, I'll get. There you go. It's working. My name is Jeff. Anyway, there you go. It's not a bad horn. You know, it's not the greatest. It's not the worst. Anyway.
0: I mean, do you get horn envy?
1: Oh, look, when I tell you what, sometimes when Paul from Esperance is, he's letting go. Like, you do a bit.
0: Yeah, you know. He's got a good horn.
1: Yeah. that's right.
0: I mean, yours is good too, Vando. I'm not choosing between horns. I'm not playing favourites.
1: Fantastic. And I'm actually going red. This sort of matches my neck. Yeah, anyway, there you go.
0: All right, now, Vando, what's this show that had the smoke monster in it in the 2000s?
1: Oh, yeah, I've heard of it. I know I've come across it. Yeah, it's not Scooby-Doo. I've wasted a bloody phone call. Now I can't play tomorrow night.
0: No, you can. Tomorrow night it resets.
1: Yeah, no, but I like to play Sunday, and every time I ring, Shakespeare, Vando. You know, Shakespeare had twins, and one of them sort of passed when they were 11. I thought, I'm going to read up about this Shakespeare this week.
0: Yeah.
1: And then I got caught with his life. Yeah. There you go. You know. Anyway, there you go. And they reckon his kids might have been able to read, but they weren't able to write so well. But reading and writing didn't go together so well back in the 1500s.
0: You really have been researching, so you should call tomorrow night.
1: Yeah, but then I can't ring in on Sunday.
0: Oh, well, you can't ring in on Sunday.
1: Yeah, no.
0: Okay. All right, Vando, have you got anything on this question?
1: Oh, TV show from the 90s. It wouldn't be...
0: No, the 2000s.
1: Oh, you're right, oh, it'll be obscure, Lost.
0: It's Lost. It's Lost, Vando.
1: There you go. All right, there you go, Vando.
0: Well done.
1: It's all right, I'm on the wireless here. There you go.
0: Oh, goodness. Vando, do you want to stay where there's smoke or do you want alphabetically last?
1: Let's go alphabetically last, please, Suzanne.
0: Okay, question 20. Alphabetically, what is the last element on the periodic table, Vando?
1: Oh, here we go. It wouldn't be the last element. It's something like ziridium. Starts with X. Xylon. Xylon? Is that it?
0: Is that your guess? No, Xylon is not it. See you, Vando.
1: See ya, Toodle Pip.
0: Bye-bye. Brian.
2: Hello, Suzanne.
0: Hello, Brian. Brian, I've seen your pictures for the calendar. Very nice.
2: No, I thought he was going to take one picture.
0: No, you got a whole modelling shoot, didn't you?
2: Went through a whole reel of film, I think.
0: We'll have to pick which one we're going to use for the calendar.
2: We had to engage a couple of the bowlers to hold this light thing.
0: Okay. Was there a bit of a buzz out at the Gap bowling green?
2: Well... People were wondering what was going on and so forth, yes.
0: Excellent.
2: It was a normal bowling day. Yeah, people, didn't, I don't know whether the background shows in any of them, but just people bowling and so forth. But, yeah, it was just a normal day, which he interrupted.
0: You can make sure everyone at the club ends up buying one of these calendars once they're ready, Brian.
2: Yes. Where would they become available?
0: I think we're looking at November, and we will let everybody know. Okay, we've still got some way to go getting everyone's pictures.
2: Yeah, I don't think we've got an ABC shop in Brisbane anymore.
0: Oh no, I think we'd be doing it online, Brian.
2: Oh right. Okay.
0: Okay.
2: Good.
0: All right, we're on question 20. Alphabetically, what is the last element on the pyramid?

0: periodic table?
1: Good question, to which I don't know the answer. I was trying to think of something that might start with Y, but I can't. So I've gone down to W and I'm lost still. So I think I might leave our conversation until Sunday night.
0: All right. I'll talk to you then, Brian.
1: Good to talk to you again.
0: You too. See you then. Nicole in Flinders Park.
2: Hello.
0: Hi, Nicole.
2: Oh, you've moved on. I must have come on during the, you know, solving of Lost.
0: Oh, did you want that one,
2: anyway,
0: did you?
2: It's dragged me out of bed to...
0: And now you're stuck with a periodic table question.
2: Now I'm stuck with that.
0: Okay, the last element alphabetically on the periodic table.
2: The only thing I can start, think with the Z is zirconium.
0: Zirconium is the answer, Nicole. Well done. Woo! Okay, alphabetically last or where there's smoke?
2: Alphabetically last.
0: Question 21. By surname, which Australian Prime Minister comes last alphabetically?
2: Oh, for goodness sake. What was I thinking? I can't even think of anybody at that tail end of the... Gone a complete blank. No, sorry about that.
0: All right.
2: Can't think of anything. Thank you.
0: Thanks, Nicole. Oh, Diana's tried. Eric's tried. You're both wrong. Adrian, you've got it. Maria, you got it too. So did you, James. Sam in Harvey. Sam.
3: Good morning, Suzanne. How are you?
0: Good morning, Sam. I'm well. We're on question 21, Sam. By surname, which Australian Prime Minister comes last alphabetically?
3: It'd be Whitlam.
0: Yes, Sam, it is Gough Whitlam. Very well done.
3: Oh, yes, my favourite. It'd have to be the best Prime Minister we've ever had.
0: Yeah. Now, Sam, do you want to stay in alphabetically last or do you want to go to where there's smoke?
3: I'll stay where we are, thanks.
0: Okay, question 22, Sam. Alphabetically, which planet of the solar system comes last?
3: It would be Venus.
0: Yes, Sam, it would be Venus.
3: Oh, two in a row.
0: Two in a row.
3: Yeah, yeah.
0: Nicely done. You staying in alphabetically last?
3: Yes, please.
0: Question 23. Which of the Teenage Mutant Ninja Turtles comes last alphabetically?
3: Could you repeat that, please?
0: Yes. Which of the Teenage Mutant Ninja Turtles comes last alphabetically?
3: Nah, you got me there. I wouldn't have a clue.
0: All right. That was nice, Sam.
3: Okay.
0: Two. Yeah, very well done.
3: Thank you.
0: All right. See you later, Sam. The old mouse plays up a bit. There we go. Let's click on to Gary.
4: Hi, how are you?
0: Gary, which of the Teenage Mutant Ninja Turtles comes last alphabetically?
4: Probably Raphael.
0: Raphael is the correct answer, Gary.
4: Oh, excellent.
0: Okay, we are two from finishing this this quiz off. Question 24, we are back in the category of where there's smoke. According to data from 2025, which Australian state's population has the highest percentage of cigarette smokers?
4: Probably South Australia.
0: Oh, it's not South Australia, no.
4: Oh, well. Okay, have a good night.
0: Okay, thanks, Gary. Grant in Waterloo.
5: Hi, Suzanne. How are you?
0: Grant. Which state?
5: No, it's Grant. We've got to go with Grant.
0: No,
5: I'm only joking. just that the last answer was South Australia. How dare someone think that South Australians would smash some cigarettes? I'm hamming it up. Sorry.
0: It's all right, Grant. Which state is it, do you reckon? It's not SA.
5: So it's got to be a state. We're going for a state. I would guess

0: maybe Western Australia.
1: It's not WA.
0: That'd be wrong. See you, folks.
1: Okay. See you, Grant. DRB in Coffs Harbour. Hello.
2: Good evening, Susanna, darling. I have a new song for you tonight. Hey, Miss Suzanne Davis, play a song for me. I'm not sleepy and there is no place I'm going to. I think it might be Queensland.
1: Queensland is the correct answer. Okay, let's see if we can finish this quiz off before the news. Drum roll. For the win, question 25, DRB. When describing smoke in the air, what does PM stand for?
2: PM, smoke in the air. Particles of matter?
1: It's very close. So I'm going to give it to you. It is particulate matter, but particles of matter is extremely close.
2: What did you say? What was your version?
1: It's particulate matter.
2: Particulate.
1: Okay, no correspondence entered into. If anyone has a problem with that, I'm sorry. DRB, hang on. Have a chat with the lovely Sienna. We will grab your details and make sure that your fridge magnet is on its way out to you very shortly. Here's the...
3: ABC News with Tim Wharton. Thailand's Prime Minister says a shooting at a school outside of Bangkok was premeditated, and he will hold talks with relevant parties on stricter gun control and security measures in schools. Police say a Thai teenager killed at least five people and himself at a school outside Bangkok after fatally shooting his grandparents. It's Thailand's worst mass killing since 2022. The BBC's Jonathan Head has more details.
4: Very vivid accounts from some of the students here describing them hunkering down under their desks as he went systematically from classroom to classroom, firing multiple shots into each of them. The police have said they're quite surprised at how lethal he was, how accurate he appears to have been with the gun, so they think he may have had some kind of firearms training. Obviously, there has to be an investigation as to how he got hold of a gun and quite a significant amount of ammunition. He had around 30 rounds still on him at the time that he shot himself.
3: Temporary migrants whose claims for protection are rejected could lose their work rights under a looming overhaul of the immigration system. Here's National Affairs correspondent Jane Norman.
5: The Home Affairs Minister, Tony Burke, was due to unveil his migration package this week, but postponed the announcement at the last minute. The ABC understands Cabinet is considering a raft of measures to clamp down on temporary visas and reduce the number of overseas arrivals. The biggest concern is the number of visa holders making claims for protection to stay and work in Australia for as long as possible. Thousands of claims are made each year, and while 90% of them are rejected, applicants can appeal the ruling in what's typically a years-long process. Cabinet is now considering revoking the work rights of visa holders once their asylum claims have been rejected to encourage them to leave.
3: Industry experts don't believe the organisers of the ECCA in Queensland made the wrong choice by letting the event go on as planned. Primary Industries Minister Tony Perrett says the iconic events bird, poultry and pigeon competitions will go ahead as planned. That's as the Royal Adelaide Show announced it will be without birds this year due to increasing concerns. Chief Executive of the Royal Adelaide Show, Will Rayner, says his team is simply taking extra safety measures ahead of time.
6: If we had a show starting today, we probably would have proceeded. But what you're seeing is the numbers increased rapidly over the last few days. So we thought we'd make the decision now more to help our volunteers and our exhibitors. And the majority of the cases would appear to be in South Australia at the moment. So it's up for each organisation to make their call.
3: New South Wales police are investigating if a man whose body was found on a property following a dog attack was an intruder. Police say the body of a 23-year-old man was found at the property in Escol Park in Sydney Southwest at around midday on Wednesday. Commissioner Mal Lanyon says it's not yet known what the man was doing at the property.
7: Police found a male with significant injuries which appear to be from a dog attack. At this stage we are investigating. We don't know the circumstances by which that male was on the premises. He certainly doesn't appear to be a resident of that location.
3: Sport now, and in the AFL, Brisbane has returned to the top four with a 67-point victory over Hawthorn at the Gabba. ABC Sports' Quentin Hull reports.
8: The Lions produced...

0: a 143-point turnaround after their humbling loss to Carlton, hammering the Hawks 18-17-125 to 8-10-58. Co-captain Harris Andrews put on a masterclass in defence. Midfielders Will Ashcroft and Lachie Neal had 39 and 35 disposals respectively, while Kai Lohman kicked 5 goals and Logan Morris kicked 4 in one of the most complete performances from the Premiers this season. The win also registered a milestone for Lions coach Chris Fagan, the victory taking him one ahead of Lee Matthews on all-time wins as Brisbane coach. Quentin Hull, ABC Sport, Brisbane.
1: In rugby league, the Sydney Roosters have moved to the equal top of the NRL ladder, but coach Trent Robinson says his side was far from its best in its 20-18 victory over Canterbury at the Sydney Football Stadium. Late tries to Billy Smith and Celestia Facchetti saw the Roosters sneak home for a seventh straight win after the ninth-place Bulldogs had surged to a 10-point lead midway through the second half. Robinson says he knows his team is capable of doing much better.
0: The Lions produced...
2: The ability to win in different situations is really key. We've had probably more than we would have liked in this scenario, and we've done really well. But take away the result, and if I talk about just the footy that we want to play, we can play better. I want to play better than what we did tonight.
1: Earlier on Friday, ladder leaders Penrith suffered a shock 28-12 loss to the third-placed New Zealand Warriors in Auckland. 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
1: Hello, Nightlifers. Welcome to the final hour of the show on this Friday night. Andrew Romano is going to have a yarn with us in a moment about what's been making news in the States. And I wanted to hear from you later. If you went on Hard Quiz, what would your special topic be? It's something that we often sit around and talk about at home if we happen to be watching it. And I'm just thinking I reckon there are those of us who have topics we are obsessed with and know an awful lot about. And a few people, because when I asked this around the office, some people jumped in and went, yep, got this, that and the other. And some people are like, no, I've got no topic. But I'm worried, you a person who has something that you are just so interested in that if you went on Hard Quiz, it would be your special topic. I'd love to talk to you about what it is that you know an awful lot about. So we'll do that a bit later in this hour. But first, we will head to the US to talk to Andrew.

0: Yeah, the midterm elections in the US are now just 3 months away. A third of the seats in the Senate plus all of the seats in the House of Representatives are going to be contested. That means there could be big changes in which party has control over legislation. Right now, the Republicans have a 53-47 majority in the Senate. They control the House by 218 to 215. That's actually one of the smallest majorities in the House's history. But all of that means there is big interest in which candidates are being put up for their party. This week in Michigan, the progressive populist Abdul El-Sayed became the first Muslim to secure a major party's nomination for the US Senate. He defeated the establishment's favoured candidate, Haley Stevens. But there's plenty of debate about whether the Democrats have increased or dramatically decreased their chances of winning a Senate spot in Michigan with this move. To tell us more, Andrew Romano's here, national reporter with Yahoo News. Hey, Andrew, welcome back.
1: Hey, Suzanne, thanks for having me.
0: So tell us about Abdul El-Sayed.
1: Sure. You described him as a progressive populist. I think that's pretty accurate. He won the Senate primary for Democrats in Michigan on Tuesday, albeit by a smaller margin than the polls predicted. So he was looking like a lock. We had polls showing him with a double-digit lead. I think the final margin, although they're still counting those last votes, is less than 1%. So it ended up being a much closer race than expected. But still, he was an unlikely and insurgent candidate. Haley Stevens is a sitting congresswoman from Michigan. She had the backing of pretty much the entire party establishment in Michigan. And the Senate majority leader in Chuck Schumer and other establishment figures in Washington, D.C., Sayed was sort of the anti-establishment candidate. His background's, kind of unconventional for a politician. He is a doctor. He studied medicine at Michigan, Oxford University as a Rhodes Scholar, and Columbia University. He went into public health epidemiology, worked as a professor, and then later led the Detroit Health Department. He got into politics first in 2018. He ran for governor. He lost the primary then. He worked as health director in Wayne County, Michigan, and then launched a comeback bid here for this open Senate seat, which is currently held by a Democrat. So this is one of those seats that Democrats are defending as they look to flip the Senate. They can't afford to lose this seat. It's very, very important. They have to hold on to it. And there was a lot of arguments among Democrats during this primary about the best way to do that, whether to go with kind of the energy and enthusiasm of the populist left in El-Sayed or to stick with a more sort of moderate type of tried and true message in Haley Stevens.
0: And now Haley Stevens had oodles more money than El-Sayed did, but he actually managed to turn that into somewhat of an advantage with his campaign message.
1: Yeah, look, this is his message. He is from the Bernie Sanders, Elizabeth Warren wing of the party. He almost ran against the Democratic establishment more than he ran against the idea of, Donald Trump and Republicans being in control of Congress. His argument is that there are powerful elites, corporate elites, political elites, big money pouring into politics, and that you need a sort of more populist message to defeat that. So, he talked about Medicare for all, promised to end Citizens United, back targeted tariffs, bemoaned corporate monopolies. He also said he wanted to abolish ICE and replace it with something like the former Immigration and Naturalization Service. Probably the most controversial part of his message, at least, this is an argument that the Democrats are having among themselves, is around Israel. He really criticized Haley Stevens for the money she has received from AIPAC, and we can talk about this. This is the leading pro-Israel lobbying group in the United States, and it kind of highlights a schism among Democrats of the left and the center of the party over Israel's actions in Gaza. So this was a big part of this primary.
0: Okay, so tell us a bit more about AIPAC. How much is it trying to pour into political campaigns, and with what aim?
1: Well, tons and tons of money, tens of millions of dollars for Haley Stevens, whose position was, basically she didn't believe that there had been a genocide in Gaza. She was a pretty staunch supporter of Israel. El-Sayed is the opposite, essentially. He's insisted that the question of Israel's existence is not a question. That's a quote from him. But he's also said he doesn't believe in ethnostates. He said that Democrats who refuse to call the war in Gaza a genocide don't have the courage necessary to stand up to Donald Trump. So, yeah, this was it kind of highlights movement in the Democratic Party. I think over the last couple of years, we've seen the number of Democrats saying that the party is too supportive of Israel rise by about 15% to 60%. So a pretty solid majority of Democrats are now saying that the Democratic Party itself is too supportive of Israel. And El-Sayed tapped into that sentiment along with this populist economic message that kind of sounds a lot like Bernie Sanders.
0: And I mean, one of the arguments I know he's making is you know, aid to Israel, not so much that we shouldn't be aiding Israel, but we should be spending the money in America rather than sending it to Israel. He's been really promoting that message, hasn't he?
1: Yeah, he's called for ending all unconditional U.S. aid to Israel. And he has said, quote, that we should be using our tax dollars here to invest in healthcare here, education here, rather than sending it over there to buy bombs and tanks that get used to drive, in his view, quote unquote, apartheid and genocide. So this resonated with the left wing of the party and was enough to propel him to, again, a narrow victory in this primary. But Democrats still have questions about whether this type of left-wing populism is the right approach in a state like Michigan. This is not, you know, a deeply Democratic district in New York or Colorado, some of these other places where left-wing populists have been winning primaries. This is a swing state that twice voted for Donald Trump in 2016 and 2024. So it's really going to be putting to the test this theory that El-Sayed and others on the left have, which is that the way you win is not by finding a middle position between the way you win in a swing state is not by finding a middle position between Democrats and Republicans and appealing to moderation. It's by sort of activating these resentments and energy around the people's animosity towards corporate interests, big money elites. And you can do that with, you know, like a deeply progressive message.
0: I noticed there are some Democrats who still believe that had Bernie Sanders won the nomination in 2016 rather than, you know, Hillary Clinton as the establishment candidate, that maybe he would have defeated Donald Trump.
1: Well, that's exactly right. And I mean, I think that's sort of like the origin story of this energy in Democratic politics, this idea that, you know, progressive populists think that Hillary Clinton was kind of forced on them as the establishment pick, and that actually Sanders had more energy around him, and that he would have defeated Donald Trump and prevented this whole Trump era from happening. So you're seeing this battle play out over multiple election cycles. And as I mentioned, you've seen other progressive populists, many of them aligned with the Democratic Socialists of America, the DSA. Now, El-Sayed, a lot of his supporters identify as Democratic Socialist. He does not. So that's important to note. And he was not endorsed by the DSA, but they're sort of delivering a similar message. And you're seeing this play out in other states, Colorado, New York, and elsewhere. And now in Michigan, which is going to be the biggest test of whether this message can deliver, you know, in a swing state, in a purple state, can really win, a hard-fought election that typically in the past Democrats would, you know, give to their most moderate candidate.
0: Yeah. So we're talking with Andrew Romano from Yahoo News. Will Democrats who didn't vote for El-Sayed swing behind him when it comes to the elections?
1: Well, we're seeing the elected officials and the party leaders coalesce around him. So his opponents have come out and endorsed him, very sort of gracious messages. The big PAC for the Senate majority put out an ad right away with sort of Gaussian inspiring images of El-Sayed, soundtrack to Journey's Don't Stop Believing, which of course mentions being born and raised in Detroit, which is the area that El-Sayed is from. So the party is on the surface coalescing around him, but I think that papers over some of the deeper anxieties about whether, you know, this is going to work in Michigan. They don't have a choice at this point, and we'll have to see in November whether he can reach out and bring in those more moderate voters, because a lot of his messaging has been, you know, it's been pretty brash. He's basically said that, like, you know, people who disagree with him are out of touch with reality. So can he reach out to people who disagree but are on the left are Democrats, maybe more moderate Democrats, and convince them to come out and vote in November over his Republican opponent, Mike Rogers, who is a former congressman.
0: It'd be very interesting to watch. Obviously, the President Donald Trump, he was actually fairly delighted. He said that the win was great for Republicans, didn't he?
1: He did, and that's been kind of the message from Republicans. They think that El Sayed will be easier to beat. Now, whether they're right or not remains to be seen. There's been a, you know, El Sayed is an Egyptian-American. He is Muslim. There's been some questionable messaging where they use kind of his full name, like the Barack Hussein Obama style messaging. They're trying to, you know, argue that he's going to institute Sharia law, or, you know, these sort of these bigoted, frankly, arguments. I mean, he, you know, he takes that head on. He says his whole life he's had to explain who he is and what he believes because he looks different, than he has a different sounding name. So he's used to that. He's ready for that argument. And he's

0: As I think what people want is healthcare. They want jobs. They want economic fairness. And he says he welcomes that argument.
1: We're talking with Andrew Romano, national reporter with Yahoo News. So we'll talk about another midterm contest now, this one in Ohio, which is also very much in the news. Republican Congressman Max Miller is up for re-election. He has been accused very publicly of domestic violence towards his former wife. His former wife also happens to be the daughter of a sitting Republican senator in Ohio. So it is very messy. Take us through it, Andrew.
0: Yeah, so Max Miller was formerly married to Emily Moreno. Emily Moreno's father is Bernie Moreno, a senator from Ohio. So both her father and her ex-husband serving in Congress from the same state. She filed for divorce in 2024. She and Miller have been locked in a bitter custody battle ever since. They have a now two-year-old daughter. According to court documents and police videos, Moreno has accused Miller of holding a gun to her head, scalding her chest and stomach with hot water from a skillet, pushing her against a wall and hitting her head, and fracturing their daughter's collarbone. Moreno told police that after staying with Miller, their child said to her, "Daddy, kill you." Police records show prosecutors didn't file charges after concluding there was insufficient admissible evidence to present to a grand jury. This blew up into public view this week because Miller launched a 20-minute live stream on, I believe, Sunday, claiming without evidence that his former wife suffers from significant mental health challenges. He blamed daycare workers for his daughter's injuries. He recited friendly-seeming messages from Moreno as proof that she had fabricated her accusations of abuse. He said, "If I had assaulted her, would she have offered to cook me dinner 6 days later?" He also argued that he has retained joint custody of his daughter after years of legal back and forth, and that, quote, "if these accusations were true, I would be in jail." So he has categorically denied all of this. And then to sort of put a point on it, Bernie Moreno, the senator, Emily Moreno's father, came out after that live stream, basically said that if there are any, quote, "basic standards of character required to hold elected office, Max Miller fails them. I believe Max Miller needs to seek professional help and end the clear pattern of abuse he has left in his wake. I believe he should not be free to continue endangering others until he does." And this is all in the context of the fact that Republicans have only until August 10th, that's Monday, to replace him on the ballot. So if Miller doesn't withdraw, he's going to remain on the ballot no matter how this, tragic and sad family drama continues to play out.
1: Now, it's been reported that President Trump called Max Miller during the week. Does the president want Miller to pull out of the race?
0: Well, what we know is that he phoned Miller on Monday and told him, quote, "things aren't looking good for his reelection campaign." This sort of came amid other reports that top House Republicans have been urging Trump to ask Miller to step aside. CNN reported that Trump has, quote, "privately told some allies that he doesn't believe Miller can win the race, given the accusations, and that he should drop out." Now, Miller, before he was a congressman, worked for Trump's campaign and Trump's White House. So he is a Trump acolyte. Trump in public has said, he thought or he thinks that he's a, he's a good person and he'll let the family decide this. But there's clearly pressure on Miller behind the scenes. Now, Miller talked about that phone call. He said that, Trump did emphasize how difficult this would be, but that he remained supportive. But again, we're seeing sort of this steady drumbeat of reports that, like, Republicans behind the scenes want a different candidate, that Miller is resisting dropping out because he feels like it will validate these claims, which, again, he denies.
1: What a mess. So what is polling in Ohio, Andrew, indicating about how all of this is going to play out amongst voters?
0: Well, this is a Republican district. Miller has won it twice. And we don't have a lot of public polling because it's hard to get down into the nitty-gritty of these individual congressional districts, but there have been reports about internal polling, which both Miller and his Democratic rival, Brian Poindexter, have been conducting. And it showed before, the last polls I've seen, that it was potentially a 1-point race. And this was before Bernie Moreno came out and before this whole

0: week, where you've had this drumbeat of Republicans and Trump and this idea that, the deadline is approaching and they need to find another candidate. So there are real questions about whether Miller can win re-election given, all that is being debated, discussed, alleged publicly.
1: Andrew Romano is with us, national reporter with Yahoo News. Now, a 23-year-old woman who garnered a huge following online since her diagnosis with a rare cancer 3 years ago died this week, Andrew. It's a real example of the ways that people are sharing their battles with terrible diseases with millions of strangers. Tell us about Sydney Towle.
0: Yeah, Sydney Towle. I saw the New York Times obituary defined her as a social media memoirist who mixed anguish, optimism, and unabashed wanderlust as she challenged TikTok viewers to reconsider how a cancer patient should look and live. She passed away on Wednesday in Bethesda, Maryland. She was 26 years old. She was diagnosed in 2023. She was then a recent graduate of Dartmouth University, was living in Los Angeles with a rare form of bile duct cancer. And instead of sort of retreating into her private life, she took to TikTok and chronicled this experience. And I think what was revelatory for people, right, was, it wasn't just doctor's visits and chemotherapy. It was videos of herself hiking in Spain, talking candidly about how she felt lonely and how dating was hard. She took a this big trip through Europe by herself, and I think it challenged some people's perceptions. Most of us haven't had this experience, and got to live it through her, and also those who are going through similar things saw their own experiences reflected back. And I think it was that approach to this was very, very meaningful for a lot of people.
1: I mean, is Tal alone in the way she did this? Are there other people also sharing these kinds of experiences on TikTok or other social media?
0: Yeah, I mean, I'm sure there are, and I think she just became sort of the most well-known. She had, I think, more than 1 million followers, but it was this sort of unexpected perspective, right? Much younger than you'd expect a cancer patient to be. Of course, young people do get cancer. Sort of feeling reasonably upbeat, despite her dire diagnosis, and able also and eager to have a normal life, normal life experiences between her treatments and her hospitalizations. Now she was sort of challenged, as the internet does in its worst ways. I think, a few years ago, people started accusing and harassing her of exaggerating or being untruthful about her experience in order to, I don't know, gain followers or make money. Obviously untrue, but she sort of faced that head on. She said in a front page interview with the New York Times in May 2025, I'm sorry that they're so angry that living with cancer can look different than they think it should. And I think that really was her message, that this she wanted to show people how this looked, how in real life, to her, and I think for all the criticisms we might have of social media, was a pretty powerful use of it.
1: Andrew Romano is here on ABC Radio Nightlife. Now, Andrew, what I want to do is get our callers shortly to tell us what their topic would be if they went on this show that we have in Australia, where basically you pick your special topic and the host does a lot of research on it and asks you all of these questions about it. It's called Hard Quiz. What is the topic that you reckon you know more about than any other topic that you would take to a show like that?
0: I am going to say the Beatles. That would be my pick. It'd be fun to be challenged on my Beatles trivia knowledge. Became obsessed with the band when I was maybe in first or second grade. Read dozens of books. Of course, there's always more to know, but it's been a lifelong obsession of mine. So I think that'd be pretty fun.
1: Okay. Are you still reading books on the Beatles when you come across them?
0: Oh, yeah.
1: Okay.
0: Yeah, I read a great book. I'm gonna look up the name, recommend this for people. I think it's called John and Paul, A Love Story in Songs. This came out a year or two ago, maybe last year.

0: recently that kind of opened my eyes and taught me new things.
1: Okay, so if we went to your house, would there be a great shelf of Beatles books?
0: Yeah, they're scattered all over. Some of them are in boxes in my garage, but yeah, we've got some here. And now my son is really into the Beatles as well, so he's been reading some of them.
1: Okay, what is your best piece of Beatles trivia that people who
0: Oh
1: aren't big fans wouldn't know?
0: God. I don't know. You're putting me on the spot here.
1: All right, well, one of my listeners says, ask the first
0: Okay,
1: Beatles.
0: now I'm getting
1: Okay.
0: challenges from the text lines.
1: Yeah.
0: Okay, let's go.
1: Okay, what is the name of the first drummer in the Beatles?
0: The first drummer in the Beatles. Well, I mean, the famously Pete Best was the one who preceded Ringo, but there were a couple other guys before they were technically the Beatles, whose names now are escaping me.
1: All right, I think Noel was after Pete Best, so you passed his test.
0: Okay, got that one.
1: All right, before I let you go, what's your favorite Beatles song?
0: Oh God, it changes all the time, but right now, and this is not an obscure song by any stretch, but Strawberry Fields Forever is my current favorite Beatles song. I think it just represents the peak of their collective creativity. In 1967, they were, before they started disintegrating, they were kind of all rowing in the same direction. And I think when John brought that song in at the start of the Sgt. Pepper sessions, I think the final recording that they produced, which kind of combines two different versions of the song, was just like the height of them at their creative peak.
1: Well, I will go out on Strawberry Fields Forever. Andrew, thanks so
0: All
1: much for
0: right.
1: being here on Nightlife tonight. As
0: Thanks, Suzanne.
1: Andrew Romano, national reporter with Yahoo News, I want to hear from you. What is the topic, the subject that you've kind of been obsessed with through your life? If you were to be called up, forced to go on Hard Quiz, what would you choose? What would your topic be? What's the best piece of trivia, perhaps, that you know? Just how obsessed have you been with this topic? Give me a call, 1300 800 222.

0: The Beatles and Strawberry Fields Forever. Andrew Romano's current favourite Beatles song and the topic of the Beatles being the one on which, if we dragged him and forced him to participate in Hard Quiz, that is the topic that he would pick.
1: And the Logie goes to...
2: 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Actually, yes.
3: So you talk a big game when it comes to quizzes. All right, well, it's time to put your money where your mouth is. Let's play. Hard!
0: Yeah, I'm a bit of a fan of Hard Quiz, and we like to sit around if we're watching it sometimes and go, what would our topic be if we went on Hard Quiz? And my son reckons he would talk about Greek mythology or Harry Potter. I would probably want to talk about the early years of Madonna's career, Wuthering Heights, the book, and Emily Bronte, or maybe the Outlander series. What if you had to? What would your topic be? Karen in Mullumbimby says, I think my topic would have to be cooking. It's a bit broad, but it is one of my lifelong passions. Maria has given us a call. I would love you to give us a call too. 1-300-800-222. What would your specialist topic be if you got forced to go on a Hard Quiz? Okay, Maria, you actually have a few topics.
4: Yes. Good morning, Suzanne.
0: Good morning, Maria.
4: Yes, the first one come to mind was Thunderbirds. I've been hooked on that since I was 4 years of age. It just drew me in right from the first time I saw an episode.
0: Did you do a lot of reading about the creation of the show?
4: I've read a bit of stuff here and there on the internet, like in passing. Yeah. My early memories are the visuals and you had the effect of the dramatic music. They can build up a moment and it just drew me in.
0: Okay, so all the characters, Who Flew Thunderbird, One, are you all over that stuff?
4: Yes. So there's Scott, there's Virgil. The Alan, George, and John was the guy who went in Thunderbird number 5. He was in the satellite in space.
0: Okay. And now how long has it been since you've seen an episode of Thunderbirds?
4: Oh, now I saw a few on YouTube a couple of years ago. It would be about that, a couple of years ago. A lot has been happening in life since then. But it'd be about a couple of years ago since I watched a couple on YouTube. Right. My favourite episode is The Flash. Virgil stopped an airplane that had no brakes. Flash Thunderbird number 2.
0: That's impressive. Okay, here's some trivia for you. What is the name of the leader of International Rescue?
4: Oh, Jeff Tracy.
0: Oh, look at that. Maria is all over this. But you have some backup topics, though, too, Maria. What are the other topics that you would consider?
4: Yes, I like to do a lot of reading about psychology, but I'm especially into narcissism. I've been reading about that for about 48 years now, it would be. There were several family members who had, I would say, issues. That piqued my interest. I needed to know how their mind worked.
0: Wow. It's hard to imagine formulating a kind of hard quiz around narcissism, but that could be quite interesting. So what's something like, for example, have you delved into who first coined the name and who the first psychologist to study it was?
4: Oh, I couldn't tell you the first psychologist, but I think it comes from Greek mythology there, a young man, Narcissus. Or something similar along those lines, fell in love with his own reflection, with his image. He looked in a pool, in a pond one day and went, oh, look at me, and fell in love with his own image. And I think that's where the name has, the word has come from. And that's, that I think is, what do they call it, the derivative of the word narcissism.
0: All right, Maria, I'll ask you another Thunderbirds question. What was Scott Tracy's date of birth?
4: Oh, got me on that one. Sorry.
0: April the 4th. Apparently it came up. Sienna's busy researching Thunderbirds trivia questions for me as we chat. But all right, no, I'm impressed, Maria. You know your Tracys. You know who's driving which Thunderbird. Maybe you should apply.
4: No, I should apply. Yeah, that's right.
0: Robin wants to know, what's the name of his wife / mother? Who's Robin? Is there one of the Thunderbirds that has a wife and or mother? Maria?
4: Oh, I remember Alan was married to Tintin.
0: Tintin, okay.
4: He's number 4. He was married to Tintin.
0: There you go. There's Maria, our Thunderbirds expert.
5: 5, 4, 3, 2, 1. Thunderbirds are go.

Now, for anyone else who thinks they know a bit about Thunderbirds, Sienna has another question. Which disaster inspired the Thunderbirds series? Tell me if you know that. Also, what was the original name of the series? Anyone know that? Okay. Now, there are at least a couple of you, Philip and Robin, who reckon that you would claim as your special subject ABC Nightlife. That would be interesting. Philip wants to know, what questions would you be asked? You might have to give me some thinking time on that, and I will come up with a question for you, Philip, just to see what you reckon. Chipper reckons the history of surfing would be the topic that that you would pick. And I think this is Barney who says, if I was on Hard Quiz, my specialty subject would be quantum mechanics of non-silicon structures. Just joking. I'm really dumb. I'd probably do something on sport. Thanks very much, Bert Street Barney. Has anyone else got a topic that they would be confident enough to go on something like Hard Quiz with? I'd love to hear from you. 1300 800 222 or the SMS 0467 922 702. As Robin and Philip both think that maybe they could be nightlife experts, I'll pop a tune on and see if I could come up with a couple of questions for you and figure out, well, how you would go. This is Olivia Dean. It's called Nice to Each Other.

0: Olivia Dean. It's called Nice to Each Other. Okay, to Philip and to Robin, and someone else says they're an expert in Tony Delroy. Okay, I'll give you four nightlife-themed trivia questions. Put your names on it. Let's see how you go. Question one, what was the first name of Tony's long-term studio producer? He was on the show quite a bit. He was diabetic, and every time there was a kind of diabetes conversation, this person would go on as one of the guests to talk about his experience. So the name of Tony's long-term studio producer. Question two, which couple met through the quiz and got married? What were their first names? What date was Tony's final show? And question four, which Irish boy band did Tony interview three times? So for those of you who think you're experts, let's see how you go with those. Karen says, yeah, question about nightlife might be how long has the show been going? I have no idea of the answer. Karen, I think we're about to hit our, we will, 36 years, I think we're at. Right. Hillary says, mine would be I, Claudius by Robert Graves or the Tudors. Ang says, my choice would be Green Day. Someone already did it, but I do better, I reckon. Sally from Parkwood says, mine would be the Fremantle Dockers. Alex says, Russia's liberation of Berlin in World War II. That's quite specific. Harry in the Bay. My special subject would be Little Shop of Horrors. I was in a production. I produced it some years ago. And Ruby says, I would do the TV show Abbott Elementary. I've watched it three times out of comfort and once with my mum. Aaron from Adelaide, g'day.
1: G'day, how you going?
0: Now, you've applied to be on Hard Quiz.
1: Yeah, I have a couple of times because I've been a fan of the show for ages and I reckon it was great. So I was going to pick my subject as being the Melbourne Cup. And lo and behold, 2 weeks ago, someone was on and that was their special subject.
0: Dang.
1: So my secondary one that I've thought about since you spoke about this earlier is it would be the Greek alphabet.
0: The Greek

0: alphabet. Okay, how do you know so much about the Greek alphabet?
1: So when I started school in Year 7 in Sydney, I had three Greek fellows in my class. And one of the I asked them if they could teach me, like, the swear words. Obviously, you learned that to start with. And then I wanted to learn how to write it. And so I got them to teach me the Greek alphabet in, like, uppercase and lowercase, and then the phonetic sounding. And then I'd ask them how to say, like, the teacher is a pig. And so they'd teach me that, like, the male teacher is different from a female teacher, and how to construct sentences and read Greek. So, yeah, I just sort of self-taught as a bit of a hobby and a bit of interest. And I really love quizzes and, like, the etymology of things. So, what, you know, most things come from Greek or Latin or, yeah, so I've always been a bit of a curious fellow.
0: Oh, wow. I cannot think of a trivia question to ask you about the Greek alphabet. You've probably got all the trivia on that. But, I mean, you must know this. Who was the first horse to win the Melbourne Cup?
1: Archer. He won twice.
0: Yeah. You would have been great on Hard Quiz with the Melbourne Cup, I'm sure. So is that the rule? Once they've had the topic, once they won't have it again?
1: Oh, I imagine so, especially that one.
0: Yeah, that one would come up quite a bit, wouldn't it? So have you still got your application in with the Greek alphabet?
1: Well, I just have to change it now. I've just thought about, like, three random facts that I've thought about. Like the Greek national anthem, it's got the Guinness Book of Records for being the longest one. It's got 158 verses in its entirety.
0: Yeah. Yeah, that's a good piece of trivia. Okay, well, Aaron, we'll hope to see you on Hard Quiz.
1: Thanks.
0: Whichever topic it ends up being.
1: I hope to get a magnet soon.
0: Yeah, I hope you do too. Magnets for all. Thanks very much, Alan. Okay, Ray says, I would do Australia in the Vietnam War. I lived in Vietnam for over a decade. My second choice would be the songs of Cold Chisel because they were my teenage life. Nate, Hard Quiz subject would be Pulp Fiction or the first Matrix. Okay, someone's texted wool. Okay. Is that your Hard Quiz topic? Now, Pete and Malambimbi knows the answer to my first question. What was the name of Tony's long-term studio producer? I asked for the first name because as I was thinking about him, I couldn't even remember his second name, but you even remember his second name. So Pete got that one. So did Harry in the Bay. Nice work. Kylie from Daysdale has the answer about Tony's last show. You're absolutely spot on the money there, Kylie. Yeah, I mean, Robin, you've got vaguely the month, but Kylie knew exactly the date. Did anybody else get the one? Oh, yeah, Latif, you've got one of the couple who got married. So here are my four questions. I'll tell you at the end of the news. We'll see how many people can get them. What was the first name of Tony's long-term studio producer? Which couple got married after meeting through the quiz? What was the date of Tony's final show? And which Irish boy band did Tony interview, not once, not twice, but three times when they came out to tour and they would come into the studio and sing for us? It felt like an annual event for a while there that we would have this band turn up full of strapping young Irishmen. This is Nightlife. All right, well, keep trying to text those answers in and we'll see who of those of you can actually looks like the better option if Nightlife was to be your topic if you did go on a Hard Quiz. In the meantime, Fleetwood Mac and Little Eyes.

0: Fleetwood Mac and Little Lies. A few more of your topics. Gosh, we've got quite the collection coming in. Someone would talk about the wit and wisdom of Goliath and the aftermath of his challenge. Tom from Footscray says my topic would be Kelly Clarkson. I would talk about what is the nothingness in Sartre's Being and Nothingness and Feminology. I'm sure some of these topics haven't been taken yet at Hard Quiz. You might have a good chance. Okay, who wants the answer to my little spot pop quiz on nightlife? It's basically all questions relating to Tony Delroy's era. The name of Tony's long-term studio producer was Dave White. The couple who met and got married through the quiz, that was Magpie and Tony. The date of Tony's final show was September the 3rd, 2016, which Kylie from Daysdale, spot on the money, Kylie. The Irish boy band that Tony interviewed three times were Celtic Thunder. Now, Ashwin, if you got forced to go on Hard Quiz, what would the topic be that you would choose?
1: I think spices beginning with C.
0: How many are there? Cumin, coriander, cardamom, cinnamon.
1: Oh, are you an expert as well in this? I had chili powder.
0: There's probably more.
1: That's all I've got. So it's only five. So it's not a very in-depth system of not. I didn't think anyone would get to five. But yeah, that's all. The other one I would do is sandwich fillings, because every day after the program, I go and buy a sandwich for breakfast. So I've just seen a lot of supermarket sandwich shelves. So I think I know a lot about sandwiches and what goes inside them.
0: Okay, so for example, in a classic BLT sold by this supermarket through the 90s, what mayonnaise was used, stuff like that?
1: Oh, gosh. No, just the last 5 years. That's all I've been doing. Recent sandwich fillings from Brisbane.
0: Very specific.
1: Which is why I wouldn't have any competition for it.
0: That's right. No one's going to be stealing from you, Ashwin.
1: No. Love what it. Would be your, what's your topic?
0: Well, I would be choosing between Madonna's early career, Wuthering Heights and Emily Bronte, but not the films, just the book, or Outlander.
1: Oh, that's a good combination. The only one I have any knowledge of those is the Madonna-Tiffany Wars of the early 80s. Would you have some knowledge of that?
0: No, there's something I know nothing. Really? Madonna and Tiffany were at war?
1: When I was young, well, who was going to come out and on top as the star of the 80s? I always thought Madonna and Tiffany were on level
0: Tiffany never
1: par.
0: Had a home. I don't think Madonna would have even acknowledged there was such a competition.
1: Really? Okay, maybe true. Maybe I should go back to the spices beginning with C.
0: Ashwin, what's happening on overnight?
1: Okay, what?

0: we've got a chef in, a real chef in, to talk to us about how to improve our cooking, maybe introduce some French technique, something a bit fancy to make life a bit more interesting in the kitchen. And he's from a southern Texas Tex-Mex kind of world, so we'll get some Tex-Mex flavours. And we have David Claughton, who's a rural reporter who turned singer-songwriter.
1: Rural is a surprisingly hard word
0: rural,
1: to say.
0: Yes, a country reporter. He's a singer-songwriter now, but he's used his rural experience to write songs. So we'll talk to him about how that works, and we'll check in with the latest news in Hollywood.
1: Ashwin, we look very much forward to it, and perhaps people can add to the list of spices starting with C, unless you're sure that the list ends at 5.
0: I think it's 5. I'm pretty sure it is.
1: Okay, there is a challenge. Let's see how many. Tomorrow night I want a full report on how many spices there are. Okay, thanks, Ashwin. There's Ashwin Sekhar. A big thank you to Sienna, who's been with me here tonight, and let's do this again tomorrow.
2: ABC News with Andrew Kaloupas. Investigators in Thailand are working to determine what motivated a 14-year-old boy to commit mass murder. The student shot and killed two of his grandparents and then went to his school and opened fire, killing 5 teachers before turning the gun on himself. The BBC's Jonathan Head has more from Bangkok.
3: The Prime Minister has suggested that the boy might have been stressed. The teachers who've taught him here say that he was actually a very good student, quiet, had showed no obvious behavioural issues. The exact motive and why he went on this shooting spree, frankly, is something that's too soon to say. The police are suggesting that he used his grandfather's handgun. He certainly had a lot of ammunition, and the police have been surprised at how accurate he was. All of those open very big questions about how a 14-year-old ended up like this.
2: The shooting has intensified debate about the high level of gun ownership in Thailand. A pupil at the school where the mass shooting took place says it's time to introduce stricter regulations.
4: It makes me wonder if guns have really become so accessible that someone could carry out a mass shooting in a school like this. I hope to see stricter weapons control. So many people have died or been injured, and everyone is deeply concerned for their children and family members. I urge the relevant authorities to take concrete action.
2: A joint defence agreement has been signed by Saudi Arabia, Turkey and Pakistan to boost their collective security amid continuing tensions between Iran and the United States. Here's Tim Wharton.
5: The joint defence pact between the Sunni Muslim states means an attack against any one of the 3 nations will be regarded as an attack against them all. Saudi Arabia brings financial power and a strategic location and is one of the largest weapons purchasers in the world. Turkey is the 2nd largest military force in NATO and has an advanced defence production capacity, while Pakistan has nuclear weapons. The deal comes at a time when Saudi Arabia, whose critical infrastructure and oil facilities have come under attack as part of the war in Iran, has been looking to diversify its defence partnerships. While Turkey and Pakistan have avoided direct attacks by Tehran, both countries are looking to deal with any threats to their security and economic well-being.
2: The federal government has welcomed a consumer watchdog investigation into food labelling laws, prompted by a Four Corners investigation. The program's investigation into Australian food products, which aired last week, uncovered widespread fraud and misleading labelling. The Australian Competition and Consumer Commission has announced it's now launching its own inquiry into food labelling, packaging and advertising. Federal Assistant Minister Andrew Lee says the review will make sure consumers are told the truth.
6: Australians shouldn't be duped by misleading labels. Australians should be able to walk into a store and know that what it says on the tin is accurate.
2: Melbourne City Council has defended its decision not to award the Salvation Army promised funds for its CBD homelessness services. The Salvation Army says the mayor made a pre-election commitment to annually deliver $1.5 million over 4 years, but those funds have now been redirected elsewhere after an open tender process. Lord Mayor Nick Rees says he's sorry the Salvation Army missed out and that a new arrangement is now underway with a different provider. The salvo's major, Brendan Nottle, says the loss of funding will force the closure of some critical homelessness services.
7: That means come the end of September this year, there will be no night safe space providing meals and wraparound services to the most vulnerable. So 200 plus people a night will be going without a meal, and they will be going without the support that they desperately need.
2: Campaigners against smart glasses are urging the Australian government to implement harsher laws on non-consensual filming after a version of the device sold out nationwide. Kmart's $89 camera glasses, similar to the more expensive Meta version, promises to provide the ability to capture photos and videos hands-free. British activist Gina Martin, who successfully made upskirting illegal in England and Wales, says the product's affordability increases the likelihood that the glasses fall into the wrong hands.
8: We're talking about the normalisation of non-consensual surveillance here. You know, the Anko brand that Kmart is pushing here with these glasses is normalising that. It's making it an everyday casual product. For $89, you can buy some glasses that can film anyone without their consent or knowledge in public at any time. That's a real concern.
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0: Good morning. I'll let that one linger a bit. It's just it's a lovely song, isn't it, to kick off the program. This is Overnights, if you've just tuned in. We are about to begin with a quiz. So I apologise for laughing randomly. Your texts are very funny and I look at them while I'm speaking to you. I'll read that one out in just a moment. This is the plan for the program. We are about to kick off with a quiz. So if you would like to just share a bit of trivia knowledge, gain some trivia knowledge and go in the draw to win a fridge magnet, the ABC Overnights fridge magnet. You can call in now, 1300 800 222. 1300 800 222 is the number to call in. Plenty of lines free. We'll kick off with the quiz. And you can text 0437 774 774 with your answers as well. But call in as well to play the quiz. 1300 800 222. And then this is the plan for the rest of the program. I thought we could work on our cooking in the second hour, maybe fancy up some of our dishes. There's some techniques out there. You've seen them. Burnt butter, reductions, froths, mousses. Sous vide, is it when you cook chicken in a bag without even touching the pan to lock in the juices? There's so many advanced cooking techniques out there. Maybe we can incorporate some of them into our own cooking as well at home to make it a little more interesting. You know, you can't always go out in the world to adventure. Sometimes the kitchen is the place to have your adventure. So we'll see if we can become more adventurous cooks in the program in the second hour. And then we'll cross over to Hollywood, where there's a whole range of TV shows and movies that are coming out inspired by video games, by theme park attractions, all sorts of unusual places that Hollywood is being inspired by. So you'll hear what's on the verge of coming out. And then in the next hour, in the third hour of the program, David McLeod joins you. He is a rural reporter with the ABC, so a lot of time doing country stories, but he has translated that into a musical career as well. So he sings about the land, sings about fishing and fisheries issues and all sorts of stuff, but makes it fun in a country song kind of way. One line free as well if you'd like to join the quiz now, 1300 800 222. Now, in nightlife, Suzanne was talking about your specialty subjects, and I had chosen spices beginning with C as mine, assuming there are only five: cumin, cardamom, coriander, chili powder. Okay, only four. Harry has given us cardamom, chives, coriander, chervil, cinnamon, cayenne, cumin, cloves, caraway seed, oh gosh, cannabis as well. I'm not endorsing that, just Harry in the Bay. That's where his mind went. Ruby as well, celery powder, curry powder, chili powder, Chinese five spice. Okay, so obviously I'm not an expert in spices beginning with C. I'm not really an expert in anything at all. That's your job. My job is to just facilitate some conversation, kicking off with the quiz. So let us play. 1300 800 222 is the number to call. We'll get into it after this lovely, gentle start to the program. This is Southern Suns. Hold me in your arms.

0: that is a beautiful song, Southern Suns, Hold Me In Your Arms. My position as a Spices Beginning With C expert may still be safe. I've come up with 4. Many of you came up with 97, but here's the trick. Good morning, Ashwin, says Gavin. Some of those I would have said were herbs. Herbs, or as in America they would say, herbs. But then what is the difference between a herb and a spice? Well, that is a big philosophical question as well. I'm not equipped for that, but you're right. Herbs and spices, they're cousins. Cousins, okay. Harry says, that's an awful dirge of a song. Okay, well, you can't please everyone, but it was gentle. Harry, we'll have something feistier coming up next in the program. What a beautiful song. Good morning, Ash, says someone else. 10 texts, 10 opinions. That is why, in some cases in life, you just have to go with it and let the chips fall where they may. But we are about to begin the quiz. If you'd like to play, 1300 800 222 is the number to call in. Text 0437 774 774. And Latif, thank you always for your warm welcome. Enjoyed the mental health discussion, the brain explainer that we had yesterday. That's up. Stuart just posted that online if you'd like to catch up on that conversation. But without further ado, April joins us for the quiz. Good morning, April.
1: Oh, good morning, Ashwin.
0: April, what's your go-to dinner, last meal? What would your final meal be?
1: Oh, it's a question without notice. Mm. My final meal, nice roast veggies.
0: Oh, lovely, lovely. With a sauce on top of gravy?
1: No, not really. Huh. Not a fan of gravy. Oh, I actually don't mind it, but no, not really.
0: Roast veggies, that sort of sounds... we've talked about Ayurveda a fair bit, but that does sound very Ayurvedic as well, the right vegetables.
1: I will be eating Ayurvedic next weekend.
0: Oh, lovely. Well, I don't have an Ayurvedic question, but I have another one, which is another part of the world, and that is ricotta cheese. Now, ricotta cheese is made from the leftover whey of cheese production. In Italian, what does ricotta mean?
1: Oh, goodness. Ricotta.
0: Yeah.
1: Oh, what does it mean? I'd have to guess.
0: Have a guess.
1: Ricotta. Ricotta. I should know this. Oh. Sorry, I was going to say I'm going to pass, but I will never pass. So let me guess. Ricotta. Is it remainder?
0: Oh, you mean like left? Give me
1: leftover.
0: Yeah, like, no, it's not quite. It's not quite the meaning of ricotta, but you are on the right ballpark in that it's about usage, the way the word works, but not remainder. Unfortunately, not. Okay. April, I'll chat to you another night.
1: Yeah, thank you. I'll try and ring you next weekend from India.
0: Oh, lovely.
1: From Kerala.
0: Oh, that'd be great. Yeah, well, give us an update on how things are going.
1: Okay. All right.
0: Bye,
1: thank
0: April.
1: You. Okay, bye.
0: James says, what's the difference between herb and spice? There's no such thing as herb girls. Well, that's it. That's settled now. I was wondering if there was a scientific definition, but that's as strong a definition as you will find. Justin joins from Frankston. Hi, Justin. Justin, I heard that Donald Duck was being rested because your throat was getting damaged.
2: No, it's actually getting a lot better now.
0: Oh, hopefully that continues, because otherwise we don't want to ruin your voice for the quiz game, but we're on this question that April wasn't quite there yet, but it's the word ricotta. Ricotta cheese is made from the leftover whey of cheese production. What does ricotta mean in Italian?
2: Is it recondensed?
0: It's not quite recondensed. I can't accept that, Justin, but I feel you're getting very close to this.
2: I should have known because I am part Italian, so I should have known that.
0: Yeah, it's just a slightly more precise word than recondensed. But you're so close, Justin. Sorry, we can't do it tonight.
2: That's all right. Thanks, man.
0: Annette, you are correct. Annette from Perth. So is Harry in the Bay. Yes, many of you are correct. Justin was so close. So close with that. Ray joins us from Embleton. Formerly Ray of Perth joins us. Hi, Ray.
3: Hi, how you doing, man?
0: Good, Ray. What's your favourite meal?
3: Good roast.
0: Oh, that's, similar to April, good roasted vegetables. What would you roast?
3: Possibly lamb.
0: Roast lamb, mint sauce?
3: Yes, please.
0: I feel like I'm taking orders at the moment. Okay, let's see. You can pass on this question, Ray, if you like. Ricotta is Italian for what? Did you want to pass on it or attempt it?
3: No, we'll give it a try.
0: What does it mean?
3: Is it to re-cook?
0: That's right. It is to re-cook. Justin said recondenser. So close, but re-cook is correct. Your second question. Okay, which direction shall we go? Okay, let's go down the list. Bipolar disorder is characterized by periods of low mood, periods of depression or low mood that alternate with episodes of elevated mood, which is referred to using which M word?
3: Can you repeat that one again? Yeah. Because it's rather convoluted.
0: Yeah, I'll make it simple. So in bipolar disorder, you have two moods. You have a low mood, a depressed mood,
3: yes,
0: and you have an elevated mood that begins with the letter M. What's that elevated mood called?
3: I can't bring it up.
0: Can't quite get it tonight?
3: No, I can't.
0: Okay, we'll pass on that one. But thank you for calling in, Ray. 1300 800 222 is the number to call. The lines

0: Currently, there's one line free. If you'd like to call in, you can text 0437 774 774. Sharon says, thanks, Ash, for the beautiful song to kick off tonight's program as well. So a variety of opinions, but so many spices beginning with C that I was unaware of. So I really don't know what my specialty subject would be now. I'm questioning my very existence. Ray has called us from Yeranga. Hi, Ray.
1: Hello, Ashwin.
0: Ray, what do you think? Bipolar disorder, there's two moods. There's a low mood, depression, and a high mood, which begins with the word M.
1: Yeah, I think they used to call it like the a manic depressant.
0: Mania, manic is close enough. Yes, that is correct.
1: Manic. One is chicory a herb or spice, Ashwin?
0: I've never tasted chicory. Can you tell me a bit more about it?
1: And is it chicory? I just know it's a plant, and they use it for flavouring, and
0: I've seen it
1: growing along the, I used to see it growing along the side of a railway line.
0: Yes. I'm looking it up. It says it's a woody perennial herbaceous plant. Okay, so I would say it's a herb. I never see it listed.
1: It's a herb.
0: It's a herb, but I don't see it listed in the spice cabinet of any of the supermarkets.
1: Yeah, they do flavour a lot of things.
0: Yeah, maybe it's a bit more natural and hard to grow.
1: I wanted to do my pan gram, didn't finish it.
0: Now, you were missing a letter last time, weren't you? You were missing an
1: X. Yeah, I know. I missed a word. That's right. Crazy Frederick bought many very exquisite opal jewels.
0: Oh, lovely. And you got the Z in there for crazy, you got the X for... I've heard an X in there, I've forgotten the word.
1: Very exquisite.
0: So is that all of them covered?
1: Yeah.
0: Crazy Frederick bought many exquisite jewels and opals, was that it?
1: Very many.
0: Very many.
1: Many, very exquisite.
0: Oh, yeah. Lovely,
1: many,
0: lovely.
1: Very exquisite opal jewels.
0: I felt for you last time because we were so sure we had it, and then the X was just...
1: No, I did. I tried to fix it a couple of times.
0: Well, you've worked it out. So, I mean, we need something to move on from the crazy
1: brown
0: dog. And
1: I thought Justin was out. Justin rang before and he said to Suzanne he hadn't rung for a couple of weeks because he was out of phone credit.
0: Oh, maybe.
1: And I could swear I heard him. Couple.
0: Maybe there's
1: times.
0: An imitation Justin out there. Who knows?
1: Yeah, I reckon.
0: Could be.
1: Yeah,
0: all right.
1: Justin using a different phone, I reckon.
0: maybe. I don't know. Was it the official Justin has a Donald Duck voice, so that's how I know it's
1: him. Yeah, it wasn't him.
0: Okay, no. Then not him. All right, so you're on the board, your second question, and you've given us a pangram. Your second question, the Rorschach test is a psychological test that involves subjects' perceptions of what? Black and white design.
1: Well, yeah, just design. They're not designs, they're just ink blots.
0: Yeah, ink blots is the word. That is 2 points. And also, Harry has texted in to say chicory root used to be used as a coffee substitute.
1: Yeah, I was going to say, you used to get, because I'm a bottle collector from way back, and you used to get, I could go on hard quiz with bottles.
0: Oh, can you give us a bit your best bottle fact?
1: I specialise pre-1930 stone ginger beer, Australian.
0: Very specific. They were good-looking bottles.
1: Soft drink or aerated waters.
0: I think 1930s, 20s bottles just were shapely, weren't they, compared to what we have today, the glass ones?
1: Blob tops or crown seals or champagne shape or dump shape.
0: Oh, gosh. Yeah, good variety. That's a proper topic, Ray. Good job tonight. I'll put you on the board for 2 points.
1: Okay.
0: Thank you for calling in. Harry in the Bay has... ink blots correct, as does Julie. Ryan, chicory and coffee? Interesting. Hello, Ashwin. That song which we opened with touches the heart. Thank you. The answer, RE Bipolar, would be Mania. That's from Karina in Shell Harbour? Sorry, yes. Yeah, Mania is correct for bipolar disorder. Trev joins us now from Surfers Paradise. Hi, Trev.
2: Hello, Ashwin. You're talking with Trev. Are you having a good night?
0: I'm having a good night. I'm just working out. I don't have a specialty subject in life. I only know 3 things about subjects. I don't know 17 things about anything.
2: Well, look, I've been wanting to go on Hard Quiz.
0: Yeah.

0: And my three subjects, first of all, and people won't know about this, it's the best detective novel ever written called 8 Million Ways to Die. Nobody will know that. The second subject is something everyone will know, Daffy Duck. What a character. What an actor. Really.
1: Okay, now I have to stop you there. What can you give us a Daffy Duck fact that the rest of us commoners wouldn't know?
0: Daffy Duck was able to transcend time. He could play Robin Hood, and then all of a sudden he could end up at Aladdin's cave.
1: Oh, yeah.
0: He was able to go anywhere. Yeah.
1: He's very multicultural in that sense as well. He's quite
0: an open-minded
1: duck.
0: To Mars as Duck Dodgers of the 21st and a half century. Like, what a... Better than Captain Kirk, I think.
1: Very, very much. Daffy Duck doesn't see colour.
0: And the third one is Toby Gillis. And nobody, unless they were born before 1958, would remember Toby Gillis, but what a show. It was a family show, it was a family comp, but the father used to say, I'm going to kill that boy, I'm just going to kill him. Oh. He wasn't a sensitive father,
1: no.
0: He was something else.
1: He was angry.
0: Bit like Al Bundy, I suppose, but 20 years before.
1: Right. I mean, that's the classic father. That was like Homer Simpson in the 90s was strangling Bart for comedic effect on the show. It was just the angry dad is a very old symbol in
0: sitcoms. I know. They had to get over that where, you know, he couldn't strangle his son anymore.
1: They did stop, because it was too
0: family
1: much.
0: Protection. But Toby Gillis in the 60s. If nobody remembers it, look it up, watch it on YouTube. Just a great show.
1: Good specialty subjects, Trev. I think you're safe in those. Let me put to you another question, though, for tonight. Let's see if you've got this one. Which American city is the Golden Gate Bridge located in?
0: Well, it's San Francisco.
1: Yeah, not a hard one. Okay, but this one, Trev, from what country does the word dungarees originate?
0: Dungarees. It's like their pants, aren't they? Mm-hmm. Dungarees. Can I go? Oh, I don't know why I'll go India.
1: It is India, from the word dungri, became dungarees. You know
0: how the hell, where did I pick that?
1: I don't know. You've just got a sixth sense for Indians.
0: The other night we were talking about the brain. My brain has a mind of its own.
1: It does. I just think you've had so many conversations, you've picked up subtle clues, and somewhere in your brain the Indian alert system went off and you spat it out. Spat out, won the points.
0: Chew it up and spit it out.
1: You too.
0: There you go.
1: Good job, Trev. Thank you.
0: Oh, is that it?
1: You've got, because you had San Francisco and dungarees.
0: Oh, wow. A round of applause for Trev, everyone.
1: Good job.
0: Thanks, Ashwin.
1: Thank
0: Good
1: you.
0: Night.
1: Do you know, that question was earlier on in the quiz, but I didn't want to open with it because I thought, oh, that's too stereotypical. So I went with ricotta cheese. But Trev got us with dungarees in the end. Harry, you were correct. It was India. Maria went with Australia. Interesting. That is an interesting sound. There is a connection between India and Australia as well. There's I think it was 2000, 3000 BC, there was a migration from the south of India, apparently, into what was then Aboriginal nations. And so there's a genetic connection as well. So maybe there's some ancient language connections between some of those southern Indian languages, indigenous languages here, but dungarees triggered India for Trev, it triggered Australia for you, Maria. Either way, that question is off the quiz. Cameron joins us from South Perth. Hi, Cameron.
2: Hey, good morning, Ashwin.
1: Cameron, have you travelled to Europe at all?
2: Yes, I have, yes.
1: Did you go to Portugal?
2: No, Spain and Portugal, I gave a miss. We're having troubles here when I was over there, so we gave it a miss.
1: Ah, okay. Well, I think they're decent holiday destinations now. And my question is, what is the capital of Portugal?
2: Oh, Jesus.

0: subject. Yeah, there's a lot of different TV specialty subjects out there. Helen joins us from Broome. Hi, Helen.
1: Hello, Ashwin. I'm worried about you if you're questioning your very existence.
0: I
1: You
0: can't
1: must
0: remember what
1: be
0: it was about.
1: In a bad way.
0: What was that? Was it about my lack of specialty knowledge? I can't remember why I even said that now, but it was probably my lack of...
1: I don't know, but it sounded terribly drastic.
0: Oh, sorry,
1: you poor man.
0: Sometimes I'm very traumatic on air. Don't believe anything. Don't believe anything.
1: Now, Lisbon.
0: Lisbon is correct. Lisbon is correct. That's
1: yes.
0: 1 point for you. And Stuart's put a note for me. Did you won the quiz, but did you not get your fridge magnet? You got a book instead.
1: No, I've got a little booklet of all the ABC stations in Australia and a big note saying, thank you for your patience, Helen, Ashwin and Stuart.
0: Well, we're supposed to be
1: but
0: a
1: no
0: fridge magnet.
1: Magnet.
0: Oh, gosh.
1: But it doesn't matter.
0: No, there will
1: it
0: be.
1: It doesn't
0: a...
1: matter.
0: No.
1: I've got... Quite a few.
0: Stuart did a round of mail-outs with the magnet and the message, so he might have accidentally forgotten it that time, but he will send it in, definitely. Everyone needs it who wins. So.
1: No, I don't need another one.
0: It's too late. Once you win, Helen, it's unstoppable.
1: Oh, okay.
0: Unstoppable. All right. You are correct, though, with Lisbon. Okay, your second question. Which festival takes place annually in Indio, California?
1: Indio, California. There is a festival in California, but I can't remember what it was. No, I can't. It's not Trop Fest, no.
0: Not the film festival, no. That's closer to home.
1: No.
0: That's okay. You're on the board with 1 point, Helen.
1: Thank you. Bye.
0: Thanks for calling in. Yeah, don't worry. No existential crisis here, just being a hyperbolic. But... it's nice to have you up. Caring about my well-being. But yeah, I really am working out my specialty subject. A bit more thought needs to go into that. Hi, Ashwin. Can you possibly wish all the nurses, ambos and truckies a safe night? They keep us all going in everyday life. Well wishes to all the nurses, truckies and ambos out there. That is from Brenda from Forest Hill in Victoria. Anne-Marie joins us from Dandenong. Hi, Anne-Marie.
2: Hi, Ashwin. Yeah, I'm glad Helen worked out your existence in life. I was too worried.
0: Yeah, maybe I shouldn't be so serious the way I say it. I need to, you know, in text messages, you can put a laughing emoji around them. So, yeah, you don't get that with radio. There's no emojis.
2: No, but I'm glad you're all good now.
0: All good. Just playing around with the quiz with my dry way of talking. What about you, Anne-Marie? Have you ever worked out a moment? A specialty subject which you think will take you to the top of hard quiz?
2: No, I think I just know a lot of stuff about a lot of crap. And when Trev was talking about Daffy Duck, I'm going, suckering succotash. That was Daffy Duck's favourite thing to say, you know.
0: And no one knows what succotash is. Have we ever figured that out?
2: No, but maybe that's the thing that I'll study up on it. Who knows? I might beat Trev on hard quiz one day with that Daffy Duck.
0: While you're looking up succotash, can you look up Scaramouche?
2: Oh,
0: what does Scaramouche mean? From
2: is that that's Queen's
0: yeah.
2: song, isn't it?
0: Scaramouche. Can you do the fandangle?
2: Fandango. Yeah.
0: No one knows.
2: Know.
0: No one knows succotash and Scaramouche.
2: No, none. Okay, now I'm wondering about my existence, Ashwin.
0: Exactly. Well, that's what I'm spreading. This nihilism is spreading. That's my evil plan is coming to fruition. Well, Anne-Marie, what do you think? We've got a festival that happens annually in Indio, California. What's it called?
2: Well, I think it's called Coachella.
0: It is Coachella.
2: There you go.
0: I was talking to...
2: I went to a function tonight and then this group were putting up all these wonderful celebratory banners and, you know, wonderful. And they've got a harvest fest and it's, you said it's celebrated in southern India and and it was just lovely. And he was explaining it to me. Oh, so it's at Hampton Park tomorrow, people, if anyone wants to go.
0: Hampton? What is an Indian cultural festival or what is it?
2: So it's they celebrate the harvest.
0: There must be Onam. Was it Onam? O-N-A-M?
2: Yeah, Onam.
0: Yes. That's the big southern one. Yes.
2: So I love learning things and I love to talk to people and find out what it's about. And so that's my trivia of that. I'll find out a lot of stuff.
0: Yeah.
2: That's what I said.
0: And if you go to Ornum tomorrow, you'll probably get curry on a banana leaf.
2: Yep, that actually all the

0: tickets, he told me, for the food has been sold out.
1: Oh, right.
0: And it's actually going to be online as well on YouTube. So I said, I'll just YouTube it. So that's all good.
1: Do what you
0: so
1: can.
0: I had some hoppers tonight, so that's Sri Lankan food. Yes. So
1: getting in the mood, because a lot of people know Diwali and Holi, which are more North Indian festivals. They don't really know Onam, which is a much more Kerala, South Indian festival. Yeah.
0: Exactly, Kerala, that's what they were talking about.
1: That's where I was born. So, yeah, that brings back some memories.
0: There you go.
1: All right, I've got another question for you. You're on the board with Coachella. Your second question, spell fuchsia.
0: Who?
1: Fuchsia, which is the colour. You know the colour. It's also a garden plant. And it's a
0: fuchsia.
1: Fuchsia.
0: I better be careful about it. It's F-U. sorry, I was just trying to get past the F-U bit. C-S-H-I-A, I don't know.
1: It's not quite. You were so close, but not quite, Anne-Marie.
0: Well, good night.
1: Good night.
0: Enjoy the festival tomorrow.
1: I will. Catch you later.
0: Bye.
1: Do it. If you haven't been to an Onam, it is a good chance to eat multiple types of curry on a banana leaf and with your hands as well. So you mix it up. Learn some hand eating skills. And in fact, on the topic of food, we have a chef in next hour to explain how to elevate our game. Maybe not banana leaf style, but I thought from his world, I think he's from the Tex-Mex tradition. So that sort of US Tex-Mex tradition, but also maybe there's some French techniques that we could bring into our cooking. We'll see. We'll see what that expert has to reveal for us. If you'd like to call in, 1300 800 222 is the number to call. Oh, Anne-Marie, are you there?
2: Hello.
1: Good. I'm sorry. I thought I had a phone issue there, but I've got you correctly now. Anne-Marie.
2: Yeah. My name is confused because I'm another Anne-Marie.
1: That's right. And I thought, oh, no, I'm going to pick up Anne-Marie all over again. So, no, it's worked out well. Can you... New Anne-Marie, can you spell fuchsia?
2: F-U-S-C-H-I-A.
1: It's not quite, unfortunately, Anne-Marie. It's instinctive, though, but we'll speak another night. Thank you.
2: Okay, no worries.
1: Bye. Oh, okay. Gavin says Scaramouche and succotash. A part of the Colonel's 11 secret herbs and spices. I can't verify that. That sounds far-fetched, but well, I mean, it could be. Who knows? When has the text message line ever been wrong? Succotash is a North American veggie dish with corn, says someone. Interesting. Corn and beans with other vegetables. Oh, that makes much more sense. It can be vegetarian or can include bacon or salt pork. John of Coburg. Well, that sounds delicious. I don't know why Daffy was so angry about it. Andy has called us in from New South Wales. Hi, Andy.
3: Yeah, did you have any questions pending?
1: Past questions, what have we got? I think so far we're good. Everyone's answered all the questions we've got on there. So you can pass on this question of how to spell fuchsia. Did you want to pass on that?
3: Yeah, I didn't hear the last one, but
1: question is spell fuchsia, but it's been attempted twice, so you can pass on it if you would like.
3: Yeah, pass.
1: Pass on that. Anyone else can come back to that one. Your question, which actor voiced both Darth Vader and the Lion King's Mufasa?
3: It's got glasses and I can picture him, but... no, I have to pass that one too and enjoying the show.
1: Okay, thank you, Andy. Thanks for calling. All right, so, yeah, we're not sure which actor voiced both Darth Vader and the Lion King's Mufasa. A text has come in. There's definitely linguistic connections that have been researched. It's a huge... What's this between India and Aboriginal Indigenous languages? It's a huge subject area, they say, with so many languages here and there, and not to overlook... Bali was a Hindu kingdom, Indonesia with Buddhist traditions. Yeah, so there would have been a lot of neighbouring interactions for sure in Arnhem Land and Indonesia. That makes sense. Tara has called in from On the Road. Hi, Tara.
4: G'day, Ashwin. How are you, mate?
1: Well, tonight. We've got through the fuchsia spelling question. That was a tough one. So we're on to film and television, Tara. Did you hear that question? Which actor voiced both Darth Vader and the Lion King's Mufasa?
4: I'm not sure on that one, but I can do the future one.
1: Okay, now let me just bring this up, because there's been many attempts about this, and I want to make sure that my system matches. Yeah, so it is correct. Can you spell fuchsia?
4: Yeah, I think the last lady got the CH and the S the wrong way around. So it's F-U-C-H-S-I-A.
1: That's correct. That's, and that was throwing people, that order of letters. So that is good. 1 point for you, Tara.
4: Now, I also paint, and it's one of the paints I've got as well, so I remember it from that. So.
1: Yeah, is your truck a bright purple colour, about bright fuchsia colour?
4: No, white. But I do painting on canvases and that at home.
1: Now, what do you paint at home?
4: Landscapes, mainly. I want to try doing a portrait soon, but I haven't done that yet, so that'll be interesting.
1: Now, do you use just a touch of fuchsia, or has it ever dominated the canvas?
4: Oh, it depends what I'm doing, sort of, to all sorts of things. So it depends what I'm mood and what I'm painting. So,
1: yeah, sometimes you're in a fuchsia mood when you feel vibrant.
4: Sometimes you'll just see a hint of something. Yeah, sometimes it might dominate.
1: Yeah, I like that. I like that. The canvas speaks, expresses what you're feeling. You know the trucks?
4: Absolutely.
1: Australian trucks are quite normal coloured, like plainly coloured. I would say white, grey, black. Whereas Indian trucks are often quite colourful, more fuchsia and reds and golds. Do you think we'll ever...
4: They've got some wild colours there, aren't they?
1: Wild.
4: See them on TV, yeah.
1: Do you think we'll ever bring in colourful trucks here?
4: Oh, I don't know, but never say never, I say.
1: I mean, they'd be easier to see at night, maybe. It could be a safety issue as well.
4: Well, that's true. Yeah, fluoro.
1: Fluoro fuchsia, driving down the M1.
4: That works. Wouldn't that be trippy?
1: That'd be fun. That'd be a sight to see for sure. Well, okay. You've got that past question correct, Tara. So we'll come back to that. Come back to that other question. Which actor voiced both Darth Vader and the Lion King's Mufasa?
4: Voiced. Well, I can hear it. I can. Deep voice.
1: Yes.
4: I might just have to pass on this. I think I can't quite face it. Deep voice actor.
1: Have a guess tonight.
4: What's his bloody name? I can see that I'm thinking.
1: That's okay, Tara. We'll see if someone else knows.
4: Dark skinned president and a couple of movies. Yeah.
1: You're almost there, but.
4: Yeah, he's got that voice. I'm not sure if it was him or not, but he sounds very, very much like it. I'm just going to have to pass on that one.
1: That's okay, Tara. Thanks for calling
4: in. Thanks,
1: Ashwin. I'm back. What do you think, though? The fuchsia trucks on the highway? I don't know. It just seems like it'd be lively. But maybe there's a reason why they're white. Probably reflects the sun. Maybe that keeps the sun, the truck interior cooler. Ursula says fuchsia is a plant. Fuchsia is a colour. I don't see the contradiction between the two. Were you saying one of them is a plant and one of them is a colour? Oh, maybe there's a spelling. Sorry, there's a spelling subtle difference. Interesting. Okay, thank you for pointing that out as well. That is worth looking into. As well. Okay. All right. I won't read all of the text. They're lovely, though. Thanks for sending them in. 0437 774 774 is our text line. DRB has called us from Coffs Harbour. Hello.
5: Good morning, Ashwin. Mr. Egba, how are you?
1: I got told to watch the Zed cars. What did you say?
5: I said Egba, but I meant to say Segba.
1: But Egba sounds good. That'd be my cartoon character name, I'd say. Egba.
5: Egba, you reckon? Okay. Yeah, I rang up early for Suzanne and spoke to Sienna. And
1: yeah.
5: Anyway, just a quick, I got a new tambourine from Amazon.
1: Yeah.
5: Tell me, does this sound, as part of my musical act, does this sound a bit like a rattlesnake? What? Probably not.
1: I mean, the voice, the audio quality isn't great, but I did get a sense of danger.
5: I'll turn

0: the fan
1: when you played that?
0: Yeah, it's this is $14 from Amazon. I shouldn't say
1: now. Are you now, DRB? Are you trying to create
0: compared to my Maraca?
1: Yeah. Oh yeah. It does. Now the audio is a bit bad, so I'll keep you on the line. But I do like it. But is there a reason, DRB, why you're trying to create the rattlesnake sound in your music?
0: Well, I'm a fan of The Doors, Jim Morrison, and, you know, I'm the crawling king snake, and I rule my den of the LA Woman album.
1: Yeah.
0: And, you know, he's the lizard king, and I'm just creating my own persona sort of thing.
1: I like adding an element of danger.
0: Sorry?
1: Adding an element of danger to your music.
0: Well, not just that. Also, if you get an empty bottle, you probably know this one, and you go... Does that sound like a tawny frog mouth?
1: I can't remember. Because I live in the inner city, I don't get to hear a lot of tawny frog mouths. So it may
0: just
1: do.
0: Just an owl in general?
1: No, it's not hooty enough. Not hooty enough for me.
0: You just try different beer bottles, yeah. And different rims of the beer bottle. So.
1: Yeah, there's a few. Now, DRB, let me get you onto a question as well. Would you like to answer which actor voiced both Darth Vader and the Lion King's Mufasa, or move on from that question?
0: Have we answered the fuchsia question?
1: We have. It was spelled correctly.
0: Okay. Darth Vader. Is that James Earl Jones?
1: It is. 1 point for you.
0: Excellent.
1: Your second question. What does the acronym SMH, S for Sam, M for Mary, H for Harry, stand for? Most commonly, SMH. What does it stand for? You hear it a lot on the internet.
0: Acronym M. What did you say? M and
1: no. S for Sam, M for Mary, H for Harry. SMH. When people use that online, what does it stand for?
0: Oh, okay. It's like one of those trending sort of words, is it? It's not. So you got wow. That LOL. SMH.
1: Yes.
0: Is that just talk about social media, are we?
1: Yeah. Give me what it might stand for. It's a phrase that's been shortened to SMH.
0: Okay. Smile might harass me.
1: I like that. That's the rattlesnake spirit in you coming out, but not correct, DRB.
0: Hang on. Shaking my head.
1: It is shaking my head. You didn't look that up, did you?
0: So I was on, Instagram earlier, and...
1: Okay.
0: I've done a post. I went to Pet City Wish Art. I got Maxie's claws trimmed.
1: Okay. Shaking my head is correct, DRB. Well, thanks for calling in. Thanks for calling in tonight. That is shaking my head. You do hear it on the internet a fair bit. And James Earl Jones is the actor. Sydney Morning Herald. Or shaping my head. Yeah, Harry in the back. It used to be Sydney Morning Herald, but in this new media era, shaking my head is taking over. All right. I won't read all of them because some of them are inappropriate, but funny. Kylie has texted in from Daysdale in New South Wales. Hi, Kylie.
2: Oh, good day, mate. I didn't text in. I rang them anyway.
1: I meant calling in. I'm reading the text line while saying hello. Sorry, what was that?
2: I wouldn't know, so I'll catch a run there and I'll give you a ring soon.
1: Yeah, great. We'll catch you another night. Thank you for calling in. Yeah, it's a strange one as well. Not everyone uses it. In fact, maybe it's healthy if you don't use it. It means you're perhaps not online as many of the others. Peter has given us a call. Hi, Peter.
3: Hello.
1: Peter, would you like to have a go at this question or pass? What does the acronym SMH stand for?
3: Well, in the old days, before the internet, it would have been Sydney Morning Herald. I've got no idea.
1: I'm going to let you pass if you can pass on that one. So
3: I shouldn't pass.
1: I'll move you to the next question. Say hello to my little friend is a popular quote from which movie?
3: Dirty Harry?

0: not. Dirty Harry. It's in a similar genre of movie, but thanks, Peter. We'll speak another night.
1: Thank you. Bye.
0: It's in an it's in a non-English Aussie accent. It's but it's, which I won't do, but it is say hello to my little friend. Who came up with that line? Let's see, how long have we got? 11 minutes to the news. Stu, I think we might have enough for now, as unless someone else joins the quiz. Just 10 minutes now till the news. 5 callers to go. Lincoln has joined us from Gippsland. Hi, Lincoln.
2: Hello, Ash. How are you, mate?
0: I'm good. Do you use a lot of internet lingo, Lincoln? Sorry, your line's just gone a bit funny there. Can you just try again?
2: I go on a chat site, yeah, but I don't use it too much.
0: Well, that's a pass question, so you can pass on that. We do have this question, though. Say hello to my little friend is a popular quote from which movie?
2: Oh, I know both, Ash. I'll shake my head, and it's from Scarface.
0: Oh, well, that's 2 points for you. Good job, Lincoln. That was quick. Thank you.
2: Thanks, Ash.
0: That's the fastest we've had. 2-1. Gary has given us a call. Hi, Gary.
3: Hi, how are you?
0: Good, thanks, Gary. I have a sports question for you now. Who currently holds the record for most gold medals in the Olympics?
3: I'll go one of the Bronte sisters.
0: It's not one of them, unfortunately. It's someone else from overseas, Gary, but we'll chat another night.
3: No worries.
0: Fred says there was a well-known French restaurant in Brisbane in the 70s called Scaramouche at the intersection of Turbot Street and North Quay, possibly an old church. Well, the rest of us have forgotten. Brisbane kept alive Scaramouche. We did our best, didn't we, as a city, to keep Scaramouche alive? But unfortunately, no one knows what it means anymore. Well, some do. What was it, the vegetarian dish? No, succotash is the vegetarian dish from North America. What does Scaramouche mean? I'm not sure. Grant has given us a call from Waterloo. Hi, Grant.
4: G'day, Mashed. How are you?
0: I'm good. Do you know what Scaramouche means?
4: Oh, no. I know where you're coming from. I know within the song title, but yes. No one knows.
0: Okay, well, I'll bring you back to our quiz question then, and that is, who currently holds the record for the most gold medals in the Olympics?
4: Just got to give a quick shout out, if I can, to the because he's breaking up 30 years on ABC Illawarra come about 8 o'clock this morning, a couple of hours. John, I can't remember John's surname. He's the gardening expert on that program, and he's had 30 years.
0: Oh, wow.
4: And he's what's known as the barefoot gardener, and he's often on with Mark Matthews, who's the breakfast announcer. And they're down in Illawarra. They're on 97.3, and I think their phone number's 1-300-973-300. That's the real number. But when the two of them get on together, and they ask for people to call in, that's 1-300-973-300.
0: I love it.
4: Yeah, it's very clever of the two of them. That's why it's a good shout out for that.
0: It's a great shout out.
4: And John Gabriel.
0: When I lived for a short while in Malaysia, they don't say three, they say tree. And so I didn't. So it's actually a legitimate accent out there to say tree. And also, now I know there's a barefoot gardener, there's a barefoot investor. You can do all jobs in barefoot. What's your job?
4: That's it. Yeah, well, John's a barefooted gardener, and Mark Matthews is the metronome. So they combine the two of them, they've got it out for them. So, but anyway, I am stalling.
0: Okay, let's go. Okay, who holds the most records, most medals in the Olympics?
4: There's a choice of two. I think we've got to go Michael Phelps, but I think he might have been overtaken.
0: It is Michael Phelps. That is 1 point. Bobsled has said, see earlier text. Bobsled, we had a bit of a flurry of text, so I might have missed your earlier one. Scaramouche was a character from the Italian Renaissance. Well, that makes sense why he was in an opera as well, rather than succotash. Succotash would have made no sense, but Scaramouche does make any sense. Helen from Broome says, I don't think any Aussie truck driver would be seen dead in a fuchsia truck. I don't know. It's changing times, Helen. And Fuchsia's back. Okay, Grant, your second question.

0: question. How many suns does the planet Tatooine have in Star Wars?
1: I think that's the one where it has two suns.
0: Two suns is correct. That's good. Two for you, 2 points for you, Grant.
1: Just quickly on the trucks, I think ABC foreign correspondent, I'm trying to think which country had it. Was it? No, I think it was one of the Asian countries where they had all the lines with all the trucks, had all the lights, all thousands of lights. And it was South Korea, but I think it's a dying art. A couple of years ago, it was very interesting when you look up iView. So, but I'll let you go on with the quiz there, Ashwin.
0: Yeah, thank you, Grant. No,
1: Thank
0: nice
1: you.
0: little factoid coming in. 1300 800 222 is the number to call in. I think we've got enough though, just for tonight. We'll be back with the quiz tomorrow because there's four people to go, and there's 4 minutes to go to the news. So I'll go slightly rapid fire. Sam has called us from Harvey in WA. Hi, Sam.
2: Morning, Ashwin. How are you?
0: I'm good today. I've got a
2: Good.
0: question for you, and
2: Okay.
0: just going slightly rapid fire, just to get you on the board, and that is, which fruit is sometimes referred to as the alligator pear?
2: Which fruit? What? Can you repeat that,
0: Yeah.
2: please?
0: So which fruit is sometimes referred to as the alligator pear?
2: Apple?
0: It's not the apple, it's something else, Sam. But thanks for calling in.
2: Okay. All right. Thank you, Ashwin.
0: Bye. Okay. Fandango is a dance. Okay, I think we've figured out the song. So Fandango is a dance. Scaramouche was a character. That's it. That was the only confusing part, wasn't there? Galileo. No, I no. Okay. I'm okay with Galileo. It was just the others. Shannon has rung in from. Oh no, she's been picked up by Stuart for some reason. Let's go to Leon, who's called in from Indigo. Hi, Leon.
3: Hello. Can we
0: Hello.
3: go back to the future?
0: That's been spelled already, Leon. So we have to move on to
3: Oh.
0: your new question, which is, which fruit is sometimes referred to as the alligator pear?
3: Wouldn't be the pineapple, would it?
0: It's oh, that makes sense because of the sharpness, but it's not the pineapple, Leon. Sorry, we'll
3: Oh, it's
0: speak
3: bad
0: another
3: luck.
0: night.
3: No worries. It's a good show, though. I'm enjoying it.
0: Oh, I'm glad, glad. Thanks for calling in. I'll chat to you another evening. It'll be lovely.
3: Thank you. Bye.
0: That's Leon calling in from Indigo. We had a question about Indio earlier for Coachella. George joins us from Lakemba. Hi, George.
4: Good morning, Ash.
0: George, would you like to pass on this question? Which fruit is sometimes referred to as the alligator pear?
4: Oh no, because it's one of my favourite fruits. Even though most people think it's not a fruit, it makes a great smoothie
0: It
4: too.
0: does.
4: Avocado.
0: Avocado, it's good. Do you have it straight, or what do you put in your smoothie?
4: Oh, it can be all kinds of. Well, especially if you go into where I come from in Lakemba in the southwest of Sydney, there's a lot of Lebanese people. They have some amazing concoctions where you get all kinds of things like walnuts and other fruits in there. They make like it's like almost like a sundae out of it, which is amazing. So highly recommend it if you're
0: I
4: down
0: like
4: our way.
0: that. You probably get some nice Middle Eastern spices worked into the avocado smoothie.
4: Yeah, they can put other like they can put sort of like rose watery kind of stuff in there and all
0: Yum.
4: kinds of strange things. Oh yeah, it's not for people on a diet. I'll just say that.
0: No, very much, but it sounds delicious. A minute to go, George. Let's get you your second question. In which country was Hawaiian pizza actually invented?
4: I think it might be here in Australia.
0: We are pretty innovative. We did Wi-Fi, we did the cochlear ear, but we did not do Hawaiian pizza, much to our shame.
4: Oh, what? My illusions have been shattered.
0: Which would you rather have, Wi-Fi or the Italian, the Hawaiian pizza?
4: I think they go together, don't they? You sort
0: It
4: of while you're trawling the internet, you'll be eating your Hawaiian pizza in the other hand while you're
0: is.
4: hovering the mouth. By the way, I actually have got a friend who actually had a progressive folk rock band, a British folk band called Fuchsia.
0: Oh, great.
4: Well, you've got to be careful how you pronounce
0: You
4: that.
0: do have to. And I mean, it goes with fusion, fuchsia, so that would have worked
4: That's right. Yeah, I think
0: perfectly.
4: it's way with that way.
0: George, thanks for calling in.
4: Cheers.
0: We are approaching the news. We'll announce the winner on the other side of the news, so just wait 5 minutes to find out who won, and then we'll cross over to your Hollywood reporter. There's video games, there's theme parks that are now being turned into films. How? How, you might ask, does a theme park ride become a movie? Stick around for that conversation coming up in 5 minutes' time. I'm Ashwin Sekar. This is ABC.

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3: ABC News with Andrew Kaloupas. The Thai Prime Minister says a shooting at a school outside of Bangkok was premeditated. Police say a 14-year-old boy killed at least five people and himself at a school outside Bangkok after fatally shooting two of his grandparents. It's Thailand's worst mass killing since 2022. Prime Minister Anutin Chandrasekaran says he'll hold talks with relevant parties to introduce stricter gun control and security measures at schools.
4: This is a saddening incident, but also it was a sort of luck that everything ended as the student who carried out the shooting still has around over 30 rounds of bullets. If he had not decided to kill himself, he might have ended up harming more people.
3: Saudi Arabia, Turkey and Pakistan have signed a joint defence agreement to boost their collective security amid continuing tensions between Iran and the United States. Here's the BBC's Joe Inwood.
5: Pakistan and Saudi Arabia already had a joint defence pact. This agreement, signed in the holy city of Mecca, brings in Turkey, a significant military and industrial power. All three mention their shared faith in official statements, leading some to dub this the Muslim NATO. But experts say this is not a replacement for the Western Military Alliance, of which Turkey is a member. It does, however, reflect growing concerns around America's reliability as a partner, about the actions of Israel, plus the destabilizing effects of the war with Iran.
3: The head of world soccer, Gianni Infantino, is facing mounting pressure to resign after Norway's Football Federation announced it wants him to step down immediately. Here's Tim Wharton.
6: Gianni Infantino is facing a growing revolt after his failed plan to sell stakes in the World Cup. The Norwegian Federation is the latest to call for his head, saying that a meeting this week had decided that there is no trust in Infantino now. The announcement is another blow for the embattled FIFA president as the fallout continues over his controversial plan to sell profits in the World Cup through a commercial subsidiary. European soccer's governing body, UEFA, has also announced that its threat to boycott the World Cup and other FIFA competitions remains in place, despite FIFA abandoning its failed plan. Earlier this week, Infantino appeared to have held off the potential of an internal revolt during a summit with top staff in Morocco. FIFA said the president had been given the full support at the meeting.
3: A 39-year-old man is appearing in court today over sexual assaults at a hair salon in Sydney South. Police allege the owner of the business met two men separately through an online dating app and invited them back to the Rosebery Salon, where they unknowingly ingested a substance before being sexually assaulted in March and May this year. The police have charged the business owner with two counts of using an intoxicating substance to commit an indictable offence and two counts of sexual intercourse without consent. Homicide Squad detectives have charged a man with murder following the death of a woman in the inner Melbourne suburb of Fitzroy North last month. Emergency services found a 73-year-old woman with fatal injuries at a house in Brooks Crescent on July 25 during a welfare check. A 49-year-old man from Preston was arrested on Friday morning and has since been charged with murder and will appear in court today. Industry experts don't believe the organisers of the ECCA in Queensland made the wrong decision by letting the event go ahead as planned. The state's primary industry minister, Tony Perrott, says the iconic event's bird, poultry and pigeon competitions will go ahead as planned. That's as the Royal Adelaide Show announces it will be without birds this year due to increasing concerns about the spread of the H5 bird flu. Chief executive of the Royal Australian Show, Royal Adelaide Show rather, Will Rayner says his team is simply taking extra safety measures ahead of time.
7: If we had a show starting today, we probably would have proceeded. But what you're seeing is the numbers increase rapidly over the last few days. So we thought we'd make the decision now more to help our volunteers and our exhibitors. And the majority of the cases would appear to be in South Australia at the moment. So it's up for each organisation to make their call.
3: In the AFL, Brisbane has produced the dominant display to thrash Hawthorn, rising to fourth on the ladder with a 67-point win at the Gabba. Kai Lohman kicked 5 goals and Logan Morris 4 as the Lions led at every change in the 15-17-125 to 8-10-58 win. ABC News.
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8: In the quiz, just a moment ago, we found out that the avocado's other name is the alligator pear. Someone anonymously has said in Australia it should be called the crocodile pear because there are no alligators in Australia. Perhaps the way duvet became doona, the alligator pear just doesn't make sense over here, does it, as well? But what a lovely name. Maybe not as marketable to call something the alligator pear, so we went with avocado. But that's the end of the quiz. We have to tell you who won, so we'll tell you that in just a moment. Then we'll cross over to a correspondent to explain what's happening in Hollywood. There's some exciting things going on, in particular, the strange inspiration for movies. I'm not sure if Hollywood's running out of ideas, but they're coming from some very strange places. So find out about that coming up. If you'd like to go out later today, here's what the weather holds for you. Brisbane, it will be 24 degrees and sunny. Sydney, 19, mostly sunny. Melbourne, 17 degrees with a shower or two. Canberra, 14 degrees, morning frost and fog. Hobart, 15 and partly cloudy. Darwin, 31 and sunny. Adelaide, 17 and showers. Perth, 16 degrees and showers. Stu produces the show and joins you now. Hello, Stu.
9: Hello, Ash.
8: Nightlife, we're talking about specialty subjects. I realise I don't know enough about any one subject. Do you have a specialty subject?
9: Look, being young, it's naturally pop culture, but I think if I had to pick one specific thing that I was really passionate or perhaps maybe too knowledgeable in, it's definitely Doctor Who.
8: Yes, okay.
9: Yeah, I would say I grew up watching it, but I only sort of started watching it when I was maybe 12 or 13, so I felt like I wasn't sort of prime young age, because when I started watching, David Tennant was still the Doctor, and I mean, he would go on to play them again. But yeah, it became an unhealthy obsession, and I know too much about a show that's been going on for nearly 70 years.
8: Can you give us an interesting Doctor Who fact that only a specialist such as yourself would know?
9: Well, very briefly, it'll sound like a long thing, but I can very briefly list all the actors who have played the Doctor in order. So we've got William Hartnell, Patrick Troughton, John Pertwee, Tom Baker, Peter Davison, Colin Baker, Sylvester McCoy, Paul McGann, Christopher Eccleston, David Tennant, Matt Smith, Peter Capaldi, Jodie Whittaker, David Tennant again, Shu Dagawa, and special appearances by two doctors, John Hurt and Joe Martin.
8: Wow, you got that hard. You nailed that was a hard quiz reference. You're too young for that, sorry.
9: No hard quiz.
8: Oh, okay.
9: I definitely know hard quiz. But
8: it would have been a very strange thing to hear if you hadn't watched Hard Quiz before.
9: Well, ABC's got to represent, mate.
8: I've been looking up Scaramouche, which Bobsled has been clarifying. Mm-hmm. It was a clown figure from the 16th century. So that's actually quite exciting to learn about. So I think Scaramouche will be my specialty subject. I'll look into it a bit more.
9: I'm going to keep it real with you. The only time I've ever heard the word was in that Bohemian Rhapsody.
8: Yeah, so no one will look into it. And he did a lot of 16th century jokes, I'm assuming, about lutes and tights and harpsichords. I don't know what he joked about, but 16th century style comedy.
9: They must have had a style all their own, really.
8: Yeah, very much. Now, what happened in our quiz, Stu?
9: Well, you know the drill, mate. We answer the questions and you get an entry into our sort of raffle, and we have a little computer system that pulls them out, because I do not have the time to write physically down and put it in a hat. I would if I could, but computers are there to make our lives easier. And we have a winner, as we always do, and today it is Helen from Broome.
8: Congratulations, Helen from Broome. Thank you, Stu.
9: You're welcome.
8: I will clarify one question. Who invented Hawaiian pizza? It was the Canadians. There was a Canadian restaurateur in the 60s from Greece originally who was inspired by Chinese cooking. So that is as multicultural as you get to end up in Hawaii. But he used a brand of pineapples that were called Hawaiian, and that's it. So he called them Hawaiian pizzas. That is the story of the Hawaiian pizza. Shannon says, and the winner is Stu for his sad list of Doctor Who's. Laugh out loud. That's the kind of knowledge that gets you to win Hard Quiz. So That's what I'm aiming for one day. On Scaramouche, I'll name all the Scaramouches throughout history.

0: that was INXS here on ABC Radio Overnight. That was New Sensation. We're about to kick off with your Hollywood Reporter story, but there's been a couple of questions that I have to clarify. In the text line, Philip says, Ashwin, why does alligator or crocodile pear make sense for avocado? To me, neither. To you? That's from Philip in Cogra. I think it's the skin. It's the appearance of the skin of the avocado matching those two creatures. I suppose human who's been in the swimming pool too long, pear, is less appetizing. So they went with avocado, crocodile pear, alligator pear, I assume. Maybe there's another explanation. Bobsled writes, Hawaiian pizza invented by Canadians? There's no topping that. Bobsled, that was a great pun. I missed all of yours because there was a flurry of quiz answers throughout the evening. If you'd like to join the text line, 0437 774 774 is the number.
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0: Let's talk Hollywood now. Now, you might know that theme. It's Pirates of the Caribbean. Now, the Caribbean, that's inspiration, isn't it, for a movie? But movies in Hollywood are now being inspired by much more niche topics, niche source material. And to explain that to you is your overnight Hollywood correspondent, Kevin Ott. Hi, Kevin.
1: Good morning, Ashwin. What an amazing score that Pirates of the Caribbean music is.
0: It makes you want to do something, doesn't it?
1: It really does. I mean, you could listen to it to get pumped up before like a job interview or something like that, or a pitch meeting.
0: Yeah.
1: What fantastic score.
0: Now that pumps you up, but I think Hollywood seems to be coming closer to home with its sources of inspiration. So Disney is now turning to theme parks now for movie ideas.
1: They are, and they have done so in the past. And the first time they did it was Pirates of the Caribbean, and that was in about 2003, 2004. And what was really interesting about that is everybody was saying, I remember everybody being sort of so jaded by the fact that Disney was making a movie out of one of its rides. There was a lot of talk, as there still is now, about how, like, you know, Hollywood has run out of ideas. And then we all saw the movie and kind of had to apologize because the movie was so good. Maybe not so much the sequels, but it was so good that they tried it again later with The Haunted Mansion, another great ride. And The Haunted Mansion, it starred Eddie Murphy. It was not very good. It was not very well received. It did not have the sort of epic quality of the Pirates of the Caribbean movies. It also did not have the charisma of Johnny Depp. So that didn't do well. They made a Country Bears movie as well, which also, I think that movie was a little bit more well received, but nobody actually watched it. So they did the Country Bears, they did Pirates of the Caribbean, they did Haunted Mansion, and now they're doing Spaceship Earth. Now, for people who don't know what that is, Spaceship Earth, if you've ever seen pictures of Epcot Center, or if you've been to Epcot Center, there's this big ball, this big silver, it looks like a geodesic dome, but it's actually not a dome, it's a sphere. And inside it is a ride that basically sort of takes you through the history of technology, things like that. It used to be narrated by Jeremy Irons. It is not anymore, which is why my wife won't go on it anymore. But they're making a movie out of that. And what they're saying is that it's going to be sort of a time travel thing, which is pretty cool since the ride is about history. And it's going to be about teenagers from the past and teenagers from the future getting together to fight some threat. I think that's like kind of a cool log line, actually. I like the idea of teenagers from different times forming this sort of like a generational league of extraordinary gentlemen.
0: I think that's quite innovative.
1: You know, again,
0: because Kevin, normally when you have generational clash, it's between teenagers and their parents. There might be some generational clash between teenagers across time. That's a fresh twist on generational clashes.
1: I think it would be really funny to hear, someone from the Civil War era, for instance, talking about how these millennials won't stop eating their avocado toast, right?
0: I think that could be really old-fashioned. And then future teenagers can't believe that we drive on the ground. And there'd be all sorts of insults that could be thrown each other's ways.
1: You guys walk around in clothes all the time. What's up with that?
0: You're disgusting. Yeah.
1: Yeah. So anyway, it could be good. You know, it's actually not a movie. I've been saying it's a movie. I apologize. It's going to be a series, and it's going to be on Disney Plus. What's interesting about the announcement is that they announced that there's going to be a movie. They listed all the producers of this movie, who nobody cares about and who don't do any actual real work. What they did not announce is a director, a writer, a cast. They didn't announce anything like that. So they're clearly hoping that just this iconic Epcot ball that you see, it's in the logo for Epcot Center. If you ever see a logo for Epcot Center, if you Google Epcot Center, every picture will be of Spaceship Earth. So it's a very recognizable thing, and I think that they're hoping that that recognition gets people excited about a movie, but we'll see.
0: And I suppose it's very good cross-promotion for the company, but it just requires exceptional writing to make something out of nothing, really.
1: Absolutely. And actually, you know, I just remembered there is a movie that I forgot, which is called Tomorrowland. And there is so Disneyland is divided into separate sections. There's Frontierland, there's Adventureland, and there's Tomorrowland. Tomorrowland is, is where a lot of the science fiction rides are. There's a Buzz Lightyear ride there. There's a Star Wars ride there. And the aesthetic is very sort of retro future, you know, with rocket ships and things like that. Very yeah. Jetsons kind of. And they made a movie out of that. And again, nobody watched it. Nobody went to see it. Nobody saw it on streaming. Nobody rented it, even though it had George Clooney in it. So, you know, Disney, if you watch Disney Plus, there are also lots of little sort of half hour videos and stuff you can watch that are basically about the park. So, yeah, I think their parks are big money makers. So I think you're absolutely right that their you know, movie and television division is trying to sort of really boost parks division.
0: I think I was thinking, what ride movie would I want to see? You know, the kids' carousel where the you ride on a pony in an anti-clockwise movie. What if one of the ponies is sick of riding anti-clockwise and being a slave to the man and escapes the clockwise motion to wander around the earth and go on missions? And I think that the kids' carousel would be a good movie as well.
1: I think Ash, put together a pitch deck and, you know, I'll get us a meeting at Disney.
0: I just need a producer now, apparently, not even a director or a writer.
1: So. You know, yeah. Well, being a producer means you don't need to have any actual skills.
0: Yeah, I'm just good at sending out emails. I can do that.
1: Yep.
0: Okay. I'm underway. All right. So Disney is working on that. Now, for other news, unfortunately, Sam Neill last month passed away, but it's not the last time we will get to see him.
1: Yeah, this is pretty cool. So, you know, whenever a beloved actor passes away, there's always a bit of a period of time afterwards where the things they shot before they died are released. I remember it happened with Ray Liotta. A couple of his movies came out after he died, which was nice because Ray Liotta was someone we all loved and missed, so it was nice to sort of see him a little bit for the last time. It was announced today that the Legend of Zelda movie, which is, I think it's in post-production. Either way, it's very far along in the production process. They might be editing it by now. But Sam Neill is in that movie. They did not announce what character he plays, who he is. I think they want to keep that a secret. The Legend of Zelda, for people who might not know, is based on, it's a video game that was on the Nintendo system. It was huge when it dropped, I think in the late 80s, early 90s. And then it just spawned more and more sequels, and the sequels get better in terms of gameplay, in terms of story, in terms of graphics. So by now, the Zelda games are, you know, they have a very strong emotional core, and they have a coziness to them that I think a lot of people like. Again, they haven't said who Sam Neill is playing, but I, for one, am not very interested in Zelda, but I think I probably will watch it, you know, just to see Sam Neill.
0: It's also Zelda, I can imagine, has the classic mythic elements for a movie. You've got the damsel in distress, that old school trope. You've got the evil villain. You've got some supernatural powers. You've got the hero. There's all these elements, unlike maybe some rides, that make it a very good crossover prospect.
1: Yeah, yeah. I mean, you know, most games these days have a very distinctive story, have a very clear story. And you know, Link, the character who, the main character in The Legend of Zelda, a guy named Link, he, you know, like I said, he has a very strong emotional basis at this point. And so, and yeah, the original does have those plot elements and those fantasy plot elements, right? One note, just, you know, I mentioned that Link is the main character. A lot of people call Link Zelda because, you know, it's the Legend of Zelda, but Zelda is actually the princess he's trying to rescue.
0: Yeah, that is confusing as well. Maybe Zelda just sounds cool. Marketing terms, Link sounds like a social media website, but Zelda, I think, sounds like a good way to sell a game.
1: Yeah, Robin Williams actually named his wife Zelda, his daughter Zelda, because they were both, you know, he was a huge video game fan. So he just liked the name Zelda because of that game. And then he named his daughter that.
0: Oh, that's a great, it's a great name as well. Really,
1: very sweet.
0: It sounds almost, I don't know, Persian. Maybe I'm thinking, there's a cultural fit to it. It feels like it fits within an ordinary human language.
1: Absolutely, yes.
0: Okay, now we are on the topic of gaming, not quite video gaming. Warhammer, I believe, is a popular board game.
2: Brothers, sons of the Imperium, I speak to you now not as a legend, but as a man shaped by duty, discipline, and the harsh truths of a galaxy in

0: experience, from victories hard won and failures endured. Take them as guidance, for they are forged in the fires of the Imperium's eternal struggle.
1: That is intense, Kevin. What's happening with Warhammer?
2: Well, I think I fell asleep in the middle of that. Okay. So Warhammer 40,000, it is a game. It is a tabletop sort of combat game, right? And there's a story behind the world. There's a lot of lore. But basically what you're doing is you're fighting your miniatures against the other guy's miniatures. I've played this. It's fun. If anybody wants to get into it, it's fairly easy to do a very simple game and see if that's something you want to get more into. But it's been around a while, and a big fan of this game and the universe is Henry Cavill. Now, Henry Cavill just made a deal with Amazon to produce an animated story set in the world of Warhammer 40,000. That's pretty cool. I'm glad he's doing that. It's always nice to see someone who is a really big fan of something making something about that thing. What's interesting about Warhammer specifically, now you played that little clip. That clip summarizes the entire vibe of Warhammer. It's very masculine. It's very sort of honor-coded. Yeah. There's a lot of sort of loyalty to the Imperium, which is the human Imperium, I believe. But, you know, so if you're not into that stuff, if that hyper-masculine stuff is not your bag, you might not be into this. But I think it's, like I said, it's a little boring sometimes, but it's actually a lot of fun.
1: And if it's too dark, is it dark and dystopian? Does it reflect the times we're in, Kevin, that kind of movie?
2: So, certainly. Let me tell you a little bit of the lore that I know about the world of Warhammer. They have hyperspace. You know, they have, like, just like any sort of science fiction property, you have a thing that allows you to go faster than the speed of light, so you can get to a planet that's 50,000 light years away in just a couple of days, right? They have hyperspace, but the way hyperspace works in Warhammer is you have to go into another dimension, and then you pop out somewhere else in space. The other dimension that you go to is hell. And it's filled with fire and demons and people being torn apart. So, you know, if you want to talk about the modern world, yeah. I think the analogy might be cars, you know, especially here in the United States where car culture has just taken over everything. We have these giant 20-lane superhighways. And we're using this form of transportation, this innovative form of transportation, to create our own hell. So maybe that's the connection.
1: Yeah, I think so. Yeah, there's a hellish landscape there. And if you're sick of hell, I was thinking maybe just watch my Pony Carousel Escapee movie. And Bobsled has texted to say, I know who should make a movie about carousel ponies. Paramount. Okay, maybe... Looks better in text, but I love it. Bobsled's on fire tonight. Okay, now that's a lovely movie. Movies are just coming from all sorts of angles, which we need. We need multiple inspiration these days to make movies. There is a story about an actor, though, Jonathan Majors, who was on a pathway to become quite a big star, but it was derailed recently.
2: It was, yeah. Jonathan Majors, we first saw him in a pretty good movie called The Last Black Man in San Francisco. It came out, feels like 10 or 12 years ago at this point. He had also sort of wound up being in multiple Marvel movies as a villain called Kang the Conqueror. And Marvel Studios was set to make the next three or four big movies about Kang the Conqueror. He would be the bad guy in much the same way that Thanos was the bad guy in the earlier phases. So he was set to just, you know, he had a career laid out for him. And then he was convicted of domestic assault. And his entire career sort of came tumbling down. He's not at Marvel anymore. They had to rewrite it. They're not even using Kang anymore. They're using Dr. Doom. He lost other contracts as well. And what he did, what he decided to do, and this happens a lot in Hollywood, actually, is he joined up with a company called The Daily Wire. The Daily Wire was created by a guy named Ben Shapiro, who is one of the most prominent and actually one of the squeakiest voices on the right. Daily Wire it used to be sort of like Fox News. You like watch it and they interview people and they talk about right-wing politics. But after a while, Ben Shapiro, who, you know, I make fun of him, but he's a little bit of a cagey guy in terms of business. He decided he wanted to make a movie studio. So he did. He made the Daily Wire movie studio, and they made a bunch of

0: sense coming in and talking about Allah and talking about 72 virgins. And basically, you know, just think about your right-wing uncle and everything he thinks and knows about Islam is present in this movie. And of course, Jonathan Majors in the movie is the guy who sort of, you know, fights them. He's the decorated soldier who sort of kills them all one by one, very diehard style. If you can get past the politics, the movie could be pretty good because, you know, that concept, that diehard concept is always very good. The first run-hide fight, while its politics were very skewed, it was kind of a decent action movie. They actually get guys who can direct action to do these things. You know, it's that I think that's really interesting. Ben Shapiro himself, the producer, the creator of The Daily Wire, he came to Hollywood to be a screenwriter. It did not work out for him, so now he's, you know, sort of making stuff like this. There are some other guys, like I said, the first one had Kevin Sorbo in it. Kevin Sorbo famously played Hercules and then kind of disappeared. I think Dean Cain, they used Dean Cain a lot, who is another like right-wing Hollywood guy who is mad at liberal Hollywood for not firing him anymore. And now Jonathan Majors, whose career fell apart because he beat a woman up, has joined up with these guys, and they've hired him because they don't care about that sort of thing. So Run, Hide, Fight, Infidels, maybe making it a drinking game. Every time something racist happens, you drink. You'll probably be completely drunk by about the first 15 minutes.
1: This
0: is going on with Kang the Conqueror.
1: Culture war style movies. And I know Ben Shapiro has Matt Walsh, one of his co-presenters, mm-hmm. and Matt stars in some of his movies. So I don't know if he's getting his co-presenter sometimes to star in the movies as well, but we're entering this era of culture war everything. So culture war movies are next as well. It seems like that's the new genre of culture war battleground for us, movies.
0: Absolutely, yeah. Everybody's going to have their own movies to match their politics, their own TV shows to match their politics. Yeah, that is definitely how things seem to be going.
1: Warhammer was right, dystopian future ahead.
0: Yep, absolutely.
1: Kevin, lovely to chat to you.
0: Thanks, Ash.
1: Kevin Ott there, your overnight's Hollywood reporter, giving us a peek into the future.
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1: Let's now prepare ourselves to become better cooks. Let's learn some techniques, some ideas from an expert chef, a teacher of other students, and see if we can improve our cooking game as the year wanders on. What are we now, August? We've got 4 months till Christmas dinner. What if we hit people with flambé, with a mousse, with something that they've never heard before at Christmas dinner? Let's see if we can get ourselves ready. After this is Busby Maru with Sound of Summer.

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0: I thought it would be a good idea if we could work on our cooking skills together. I have to do it myself. I've been cooking the same thing for the last year or two. I'm bored of my own recipes. And if you're the same, why don't we work on our skills together now? And if you have a cooking question, you can call me on 1300 800 222 or text 0437 774 774. Luke Schaefer is a classically trained chef and manager of content development at Escoffier School of Culinary Arts in Texas in the USA. And he joins you now for this conversation. Good morning, Luke.
3: Hey, how you doing, Ashwin?
0: I'm good. Lovely to have you for this conversation. Can you tell us a little bit about your world? You train chefs, don't you?
3: Up until recently, yeah. I've been at Escoffier School of Culinary Arts for 10 years, after 15 years of in the food service industry. So I've been teaching culinary school, all kinds of different classes from, of course, the basic cooking on to garde manger. We teach farm to table, but I've also taught cost control and menu design, all those sorts of things, and I really, really love it.
0: All skills we, as home cooks, we need to know. We need to know how to control costs and pair ingredients and design good menus, creative menus. So we'll get to some of those techniques in just a moment, but I'd like to know what world you come from. What was the cooking heritage that you grew up in?
3: So I grew up in Texas, born and raised Texan, and grew up alongside my granny making chicken fried steak and fried chicken and anything else you can think of frying. And so that kind of gave me the bug early on. I moved to Austin to go to college. I went to the University of Texas, and I actually have a radio, television, and film degree. Which I'm putting to great use now. But while I was there in school, I started bartending and waiting tables and just gravitated back to the kitchen. And that just really caught my interest and eventually steered me to culinary school. And I've worked in all kinds of restaurants, mom and pop shops, corporate establishments. I ran a catering company for a little while. All kinds of different cuisines and all sorts of stuff. So lots of different experience, and I've really enjoyed getting to share that with culinary students and teaching them about my successes and mostly my failures.
0: Yeah, but that's useful to know what can go wrong in the kitchen. How would you describe, though, the Texan food scene? What are the elements of Texan cooking?
3: Oh, Texas food. So beef is very prominent in Texas cuisine. Of course, we've got barbecue. We make the best barbecue in the world.
0: Yeah.
3: And I will die on that hill. Absolutely. And I'll tell you why is because each region of barbecue has sort of their different specialty. Ours is brisket, the barbecue brisket. It is the most difficult to perfect. And because we have figured out how to do that in Texas, that's why I believe we do the best barbecue. But in addition to that, we've got Tex-Mex is a huge part of Texas food culture. It's a blending of Mexican food and Texas cuisine. We also get a lot of Cajun food from East Texas. We have actually a pretty big German culinary scene in Central Texas. A lot of people don't realize, Texas is bigger than France. So we have all these different regions with different cuisines of their own.
0: Let's then start with the barbecue. If that's Texas's specialty, because that's very popular in Australia over summer to go out and barbecue things. And I watch a lot of YouTube videos, which are from Texas, the southern part of America, where they just make the loveliest sauces and dips with spices and herbs, and they baste their meat with these dips and sauces. Can you give us an explanation of how to make a good barbecue sauce, for instance?
3: Oh, so barbecue sauce can be a contentious topic, depending on, where you are. Again, very, very regional. In the Carolinas, they do vinegar-based and mustard-based sauces. You get into Kansas, and they might have very sweet, sticky, tomato-y barbecue sauces. In Alabama, actually, they have a famous sauce called Alabama White Sauce, which is a mayonnaise-based barbecue sauce. But if we're talking about Texas-style barbecue sauce, it's going to have a tomato base. But it's not going to be super, super sweet. It's going to have a lot of black pepper. It's going to have smoked paprika to give you that nice smoky flavor. You could start by sweating some onions and garlic. Then you add in your tomato puree. You'll add in some apple cider vinegar, Worcestershire sauce, some molasses, maybe a little brown sugar. But like I said, a good bit of black pepper and smoked paprika will round out those flavors. And then you let that simmer for a while. And give it a buzz in the blender, and you've got yourself a nice Texas-style barbecue sauce.
0: Lovely. Okay, so we've got our barbecue sauce underway. Now let's pretend we're chefs in your class. We've just arrived. It's day one. What are some of the basics that you would teach about how to cook in the kitchen?
3: The first thing we're going to work on is knife skills. It's incredibly important to work with a sharp knife. That makes it a safe knife. But knowing those knife skills are really important, not just because it makes the food look good, but uniform knife cuts give us uniform cooking as well. You want all of your cuts to be the same size. You don't want, smushy potatoes and crunchy potatoes in the same dish. You want them all to cook evenly. So knife skills, very important. And then we'll hit, the basics of making stocks. We'll work on the five mother sauces. You've got your velouté, bechamel, hollandaise, tomato, and espagnol. So we'll work on those sauces. From there, you can go a million different directions building daughter sauces off of those mother sauces. Then we'll start actually cooking some food with sauté, braise, grill, poach, all those basic techniques. The students will come in and, God bless them, they're enthusiastic and they want to start making all of the crazy dishes they see, on Instagram, all these sort of things.
0: Yeah.
3: But what we tell them and what I tell, home cooks as well is you want to get a good, solid base of those base techniques. And from there, you can start to build and get really creative and have a lot more fun.
0: Yeah, now these are the base techniques I would like to improve at because I just throw things in the pan, wait till they're warm enough to eat, and then I eat it. But I was watching our MasterChef technique, and they said they were cooking steak, and they said, I'll put it on the hibachi oven to give it a nice crust, put it on the hibachi above to give it a nice crust, and then stick it in the oven to cook. And I've never heard of this two-technique way of warming up a slab of meat. So maybe can you just give us the basics of cooking with different proteins to make them taste as good as possible?
3: Oh, yeah. So you're talking about a reverse sear, which is a great technique for thicker cuts of meat, because you want to get that nice crust on the outside. But if you want to get it to a medium rare, medium temperature on the inside, you're going to end up burning it on that high heat before it gets to that temperature, right? So that's where you switch to the radiant heat of the oven, which will help warm it through without continuing to excessively brown that exterior. But the key to really cooking, a nice piece of protein, a lot of people don't do, is you want to pull it out of the fridge 15, 20 minutes, maybe even 30 minutes, depending on how thick it is, before you're going to cook it. And you want to let it sit on the counter and start to come up in temperature. Because if I try to take an ice-cold steak and throw it on a searing hot grill or a searing hot pan, that inside's going to stay cold while I brown the outside. So bringing that meat up to temperature is going to help you get a more even cook all the way through.

0: other thing you want to do is go ahead and salt that protein while it's sitting on the counter. Give it a good aggressive season with salt. And if you can, what I like to do is to put it on a rack over a plate or over a sheet pan so that I get air circulation all the way around. And what that salt's going to do is it's going to draw moisture out of the protein. That moisture will start to evaporate with the salt and reabsorb into the protein. So you're seasoning that protein. And then you'll notice those water droplets coming up as it goes. Right before you get your, when you get your pan nice and hot, pat it nice and dry with a paper towel. Then go into that pan with a little bit of fat, and you'll get a really beautiful crust that way. And you'll get that nice, even cook all the way through.
1: Great advice. This is kind of the kind of knowledge I need, and maybe you do as well. If you have a question for your guest, Luke Schaefer, who is a chef instructor, a lot of experience cooking and teaching people how to cook, you can text us 0437 774 774, or you can call in as well on 1300 800 222, which Tracy has done. Hello, Tracy.
2: Oh, hi, Ash. Hi, Luke. I like cooking with my rice cooker. Because I just cook for one, yeah? So mainly risottos, and I know you're supposed to do it slowly and stand there for the whole time, but I just throw it all in the rice cooker. But yeah, I'm really wanting to do a curry, and Ash, you know, I know you love your curries. Yeah. What is a curry I can do in a rice cooker?
1: Oh, Luke, where would you go with this question?
0: Oh, that is a great question. And Tracy, I'll tell you, so I use my Instant Pot to make risotto all the time. So don't feel like I'll cut a corner here and there if I need to, you know what I mean? Gosh, that is a great question. You know, and if I got to be honest, curry is not my my area of expertise. I tell you what my kids do love, and it's, we kind of say it's a sort of a my first curry. We make butter chicken at the house all the time, and that is a really good sort of intro sort of a curry dish, right? Braised chicken and a really nice tomato sauce finished with some cream and some butter. I think that would go pretty well.
1: Well, Tracy, while you're on this question, can I add my things that I've watched anyway? And Luke, you can comment on the food science behind this. One of them when it comes to curry is cook your onions for a little bit longer, really brown them so they sweeten up, because sometimes people add the rest of the ingredients too soon. So really brown up the onions. Don't add the spices too early because some of them will burn. So layer the spices at the right time. So that's spice placement and browning the onion seems to be important for flavor when it comes to curry. Would you have has that been your experience?
0: Yeah, absolutely. Yeah, you want to get your aromatics.
1: You go, Luke, and then we'll come back to Tracy.
0: Yeah, yeah, I was going to say, yeah, get your aromatics nicely cooked all the way through, and then, as Ashwin mentioned, then you want to get those spices in, let them bloom in that fat before you continue cooking the dish.
1: Tracy.
2: And Ashwin, when you say your spices at the right time, you're saying your cumin, your coriander, and your chili, those have to be in the right order?
1: Yeah, the big cloves and cardamom pods and cinnamon sticks, those are quite big, thick, fibrous spices, so they can go in early. But certain powdered spices are quite delicate, and they'll burn if you put them in too early, so it's just finding the right order of when they can go. And there's good online guides from professional Indian specialist chefs that will tell you the best order. But, yeah, don't throw it all in at once.
2: Excellent. Thank you, guys.
1: Thank you for calling in, Tracy, as well. Ian has asked, what is a good barbecue sauce recipe? And you covered a few of those, Luke. But the other thing you mentioned was different, the parent sauces. So are these the five sauces from the French tradition?
0: Yeah, the five mother sauces codified by our school's namesake, Escoffier, Auguste Escoffier. Yeah, that's the bechamel, right, which is a white roux with milk. You know, a lot of people will make this sauce and not even realize they're making a mother sauce. That's true for a lot of the mother sauces. But white roux with milk, we, like here in Texas, we make cream gravy that we'll put on almost anything.

0: thing, and that's it. You get some fat and some flour in the pan, then you add the milk, stir it till it's thickened up, and you've got cream gravy, which is also bechamel, basically. And then velouté sauce, right? The blonde roux with a white stock. The espagnol is a brown roux with a brown stock. Then the sauce tomate, and then the hollandaise sauce as well.
1: Beautiful. And if you want a bit of spice and a bit of kick, which one would you use for that? Which one could you add a bit of chili powder to?
0: Oh, the sauce tomate is definitely, you know, the tomato sauce is the one I think that's going to give you the best bang for your buck with some spice. Mm.
1: You grew up as well with this Texas Southern classical mix of dishes, but you also classically trained with all these French techniques. Is it hard to fuse those two worlds together?
0: It's not hard. It's a fun challenge. The way I like to do that is to present either a dish that someone's familiar with, but use classic French techniques to bring it. So an example of that might be, you know, peach cobbler with vanilla ice cream, a very popular dessert, especially after a barbecue meal here in Texas. So to try to bring in those classic techniques, instead of a peach cobbler, I might make a peach tartatin. And then instead of that vanilla ice cream, I might serve it with a creme anglaise. And so these are going to be very familiar flavors and textures to someone, you know, who's grown up with Texas cuisine, but presented in a different way with a different with those classical techniques. The other way I might go is to take a dish they're familiar with and bring in some classic techniques or ingredients they're a little less familiar with. And a really great way to do this is tacos. Tacos are everywhere, especially here in Central Texas. So I might do like a duck confit taco or a braised short rib taco, something like that. So use those classic French techniques to make those really flavorful ingredients and then present them in a way that's very familiar to someone.
1: Yeah, that sounds like a good way. And there's plenty of online knowledge as well of how to use some of those techniques as well to mix with your own culture's flavors. Because I've got this Indian heritage, and I was wondering, how do I combine French techniques with Indian flavors? And one of these online suggestions was make a butter sauce, but add some curry leaves as well to give it a slightly Indian-esque, fat, buttery flavored sauce. And then, you know, cook the protein in a certain way. You can do it in whatever heritage you have. You can apply some of these fine dining techniques just by choosing the right flavors for them.
0: Absolutely, yeah. Using those ingredients that are familiar to your culture,
1: yeah,
0: bringing them into those classic techniques is a great way to start to blend those.
1: Luke Schaefer is your guest today, talking to us about how to cook well and maybe elevate our cooking and avoid some of the major mistakes. We haven't discussed all of those mistakes. What are the key errors that you see chefs making in the kitchen?
0: Oh, the biggest mistake that I see both professionals and home cooks make is rushing in a few different ways, right? One way is a lot of people will throw the pan on the stove and, you know, turn it on and then just start cooking the food.
1: Yeah.
0: You need to slow down. Let that pan warm up. That's a big, especially when, you know, if we go back to talking about searing that steak. If you're wondering why your steak is gray, it's because you're throwing in a cold pan and it's taking too long for it to get hot. You need that hot pan to create that Maillard reaction, which is where that golden brown comes from. So letting that pan heat up, really important. And then when you finish cooking that we'll go back to the steak, a lot of people will pull that steak out of the pan, throw it on the plate, you cut into it and go to it. Let it rest. Any protein you cook, especially when you cook it on a high heat, you want to let it rest. You almost let it rest for as long as it was on that heat. What happens when you're cooking on that high heat is all those molecules inside are just going crazy with that heat. And if you go to cut right into it, all that water is going to spill right out. All that juice, that flavor is going to come right out of your protein. If you let it rest, though, it gives all that water and all those molecules time to relax and redistribute throughout the protein. Then when you cut into it, it doesn't run out all over your plate. It stays in that protein. So letting that rest is a big part, again, of not rushing.
1: That's an excellent tip, to be patient as well. I think that's the instinct, is to just heat it quickly and then start eating it away. So that's some good tips about the actual application of heat

0: the food, what are some other ways that we should pair ingredients? You talked about menu design at the start. Is there anything you can tell us about menu design for the home cook?
1: Yeah, I mean, I really like to cook seasonally. So, shopping the farmers market is a great way to come up with new flavor pairings. You know, things that they say if it grows together, it goes together, right? So if things are growing together seasonally, they're more than likely, going to pair well together. So I think that's a great sort of a great technique to use to start to come up with new flavor combinations and try new things, is grabbing a few seasonal ingredients that maybe you don't work with all the time. Think about things like trying to use fruit in your savory applications. That's a great way to bring some sweetness and some acid to a savory dish and create some complexity that maybe you're not, super familiar with, but it can be a lot of fun.
0: Do you have any tips for cooking with alcohol?
1: Cooking with alcohol. It's one of my favorite dishes, with desserts, is Bananas Foster, right? So this is a dish where you cook butter and brown sugar in a saute pan. You add your sliced bananas to that, and then you're going to add some rum. Where you've got to be careful is that rum, being a high alcohol, is going to want to flare up, right? So make sure you've got all your safety precautions, in hand, because things can go sideways. But it burns that alcohol off, so it burns off that sort of that harshness that you might get from the alcohol, but leaves behind all those residual sugars and deepens all those flavors that are really nice. Generally speaking, when you're cooking with alcohol, you want to give it time for that harsh alcohol bite to cook out. Whether you're cooking with white wine, red wine, or a spirit, even a beer, you don't want to add that at the last second. You want to add it in so it has time to mellow out and get that edge off, so you can get those flavors without the harshness.
0: You're listening to Luke Schaefer now, a chef instructor, giving us some techniques. Luke will join us just on the other side of the news as well to give us some winter ideas as well in Australia to warm us up through this cold weather. Luke, what's the hardest thing to master when it comes to cooking?
1: I'd say one of the trickiest things and one of the things I get the most questions about is sauces. Making a really good sauce. And I'll tell you, it takes practice, right? It takes practice, practice, practice, practice, practice. You want to get, you start, and we'll talk about a pan sauce maybe. We'll saute a chicken breast, right? Get some nice color on that chicken breast. Set it off to the side. You're going to notice those little brown bits in the bottom of the pan. Don't wipe those out. Don't clean that pan. That's flavor, right? In French cooking, they call that fond. It's the foundation. So you've got those brown bits in the pan. Add in some onions and some garlic or maybe some shallots. Give those a quick sweat, quick saute. Deglaze with some white wine. When that white wine hits the pan, those brown bits are going to come up. You're going to smell that incredible aroma of all that flavor infusing into that white wine. You reduce that down, then you add some chicken stock, preferably some homemade chicken stock. It's going to have a lot more body to it than the stuff you buy from the store. And so you reduce that down, get a nice consistency, season with some salt, and then finish it with a little knob of cold butter and a tiny squeeze of lemon. That's a nice trick right at the end. It's not going to make your sauce tart,
0: No.
1: but what it does is it adds a little acid that balances the richness of the sauce.
0: Luke, that's a
1: And
0: lovely
1: again,
0: combination. We're just at the news. I'll just come back to you straight after the news because I'd love to keep this conversation going. So Luke is a chef instructor who'll be helping us to improve our cooking coming up in 5 minutes' time. We'll be back with more of this conversation here on ABC Radio Overnights.
2: ABC News with Andrew Kaloupas. The Thai Prime Minister says a student who fatally shot several people at a high school near Bangkok had used a gun that was registered at his address. At least 5 people were killed and several others were wounded, according to authorities, who said the 14-year-old shooter killed 2 of his grandparents before the attack at the school. Thai Prime Minister Anutin Charvarangun says the boy's actions suggested he'd been under stress over his schooling.
3: This is violence, but it is not caused by criminals. It is caused by an individual who carried pressures and tensions. This really has nothing to do with security measures in the school.
2: Temporary migrants applying for protection would have their work rights revoked once their claims had been rejected under Labor's looming overhaul of the immigration system. Here's National Affairs correspondent Jane Norman.
4: The Home Affairs Minister is finalising a suite of measures to clamp down on temporary visas and reduce the number of overseas arrivals. Labor's worried about the number of visa holders making claims for protection to stay and work in Australia for as long as possible. About 1,600 onshore asylum claims are being made each month, and while 90% of them are rejected, applicants can appeal the ruling in what's typically a years-long process. Cabinet is now considering revoking a visa holder's work right once their protection claims have been rejected to encourage them to leave. Tony Burke was due to unveil his migration package this week but postponed the announcement at the last minute.
2: US President Donald Trump has suffered a setback in his plans to build a $560 million ballroom on the site of the White House's demolished East Wing after a federal appeals court ordered construction to stop. Tim Wharton reports.
5: In a majority 2-1 verdict, the US Federal Appeals Court has ruled the Trump administration must seek approval from Congress for the White House ballroom project to go ahead. The court said the president doesn't have the authority to build an 8,400 square metre ballroom where the White House's East Wing stood before he ordered its demolition last year. The appeals court has sided with historic preservationists who have sued to stop construction of the massive structure. The court has placed its ruling on hold for 14 days to allow the Trump administration to appeal to the US Supreme Court. The president had claimed he didn't need congressional authority, saying he had raised hundreds of millions of dollars from corporations and individuals to cover construction costs.
2: A woman who set fire to a chapel at West Australia's largest public cemetery has been sentenced to 5 years in prison. Here's David Webber.
6: Tiana Addison Diodato Day set fire to the Norfolk Chapel in Karrakatta Cemetery in 2024. The cost of repairs was higher than $3 million. Diodato Day had earlier lit a fire at Mandurah Cemetery and was with Dennis Steer for 2 blazes at Lakes Lawn Cemetery. One of those destroyed a maintenance shed and everything in it, costing more than $400,000. Diodato Day was given 4 years for the Karrakatta fire, with a total effective sentence for all offences of 5 years. Dennis James Steer, who'd pleaded guilty to charges related to the Lakes Lawn Cemetery fires, was sentenced to 3 years and 4 months.
2: Australian cricketer Travis Head says he was surprised to win a second consecutive Alan Border medal. The batter was named Australia's best male cricketer at an awards night in Brisbane, earning 153 votes, ahead of Alex Carey on 152 and Mitchell Starc on 150. Head, who scored 3 centuries in Australia's victorious Ashes campaign, says he was expecting Starc to take the honour.
7: I thought Starkey had an incredible year. I thought Kez had a great year. I could have thought it could have been anyone's. I did think Starkey would win it. So I came here tonight pretty relaxed and not thinking that I would be close.
2: Mitchell Starc was named the Shane Warne Test Player of the Year. Mitchell Marsh took out the ODI award and Tim David won the T20 gong. In rugby league, the Sydney Roosters have come from behind to defeat Canterbury 20-18 at the Sydney Football Stadium, drawing level with NRL ladder leader Penrith in the process. Jacob Kiraz crossed for a double to hand the Bulldogs a 10-point lead with 20 minutes remaining, but 2 converted tries earned the Roosters a hard-fought victory. That came after the Panthers went down to the New Zealand Warriors in Auckland, with Penrith co-captain Isaiah Yeo suffering a suspected pectoral tear in the first half of the 20-18 loss. ABC News.
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0: We are And in cooking school, I guess session is in progress. We're in cooking school to improve some of those skills, especially as we move into winter. We might get some winter recipes. Your guest is Luke Schaefer, a chef instructor from the United States.

0: taking us into the wonders of Texan cuisine and plenty more. And Bruce has also called in with a question. Bruce, good morning.
1: Hi. I just hear he's more American-based.
0: Yeah.
1: But I've been a long-term Australian carnivore, and I've noticed a big change. Some 30 years ago, it was mostly Hereford, and now it's mostly Angus beef. And sometimes Wagyu, but the Angus turned into funny little balls that I find with my old teeth very hard to chew. Is there any comments about the texture or what meat you'd start with, please?
0: Luke, I'll let you handle this one. I guess the US, the cattle and the beef might be slightly different than the Australian versions, but is there anything you can reply to that one?
2: So let me see if I understand. Can you clarify the question?
0: There's Hereford beef, and Luke, you were saying there's more Angus beef now in the market and the texture's different. Is that right, Bruce?
1: Yes, that's exactly. Sort of bald, makes little bald. Doesn't matter if it's mince or a roast or a sausage or something, it still makes these funny little tasteless balls. Oh. I must have heard the Hereford, I guess, here.
0: No idea what's going on, Luke, with the tastelessness of beef these days. Anything you can share with Bruce?
2: Well, I just over time, you know, when you think about, as with anything, any industry, everybody's trying to rush things, right? So they figured out these ways to raise cows faster. They're feeding them, you know, there's less grass fed, less grass finish. You know, they're just feeding them cattle feed, trying to get them as big as possible, as fast as possible. And that is reflecting in the flavor and in the finished quality. So, you know, if that's a big concern, if you think about, you know, where you're purchasing your products from, right? Maybe if you have access to a farmer's market where you maybe have some local cattle ranches selling local beef, you could think about, you know, purposely buying grass-fed beef as opposed to, you know, just whatever is on the shelf in the grocery store. If you've got the coin and you want to dig into some Wagyu, that's definitely going to help that issue, which is not something that we can all do all the time. But I think really considering, you know, where you're getting your beef from and think about those things, you know, grass-fed, grass finish, those sort of things can help. And I don't know if you guys have the same grading. Here in the U.S., we have select, choice, and prime grade beef. And it has to do with the marbling in the beef, right? The white streaks of fat that are in the beef, the more of that you have, the more tender it's going to be because you've got all that intramuscular fat.
0: Bruce, are you also focusing on the cuts of meat that you're buying?
1: Oh, certainly. I try and search out grass-fed. It's definitely better flavour than the hurried grain-fed cattle. Now, there's a particular set of muscles that the price is nearly twice ordinary cost. The ones that are down around the spine, medically is one called the psoas muscle, but it bleeds down along in front of the spine, and that's what I go for. It's tubular. It's a funny sort of cut. And I cut them across in little medallions of beef, and that's very good.
0: Right.
1: But very expensive.
0: they might wonder what's the word for that part of the cow, Bruce, that we use here?
1: Well, I'm sorry, I'm not sure.
0: Okay.
1: I think it's called, one of them's ribeye.
0: Yes.
1: That's right near the T-bone. That's near the spine, you know, how you cut the T-bone, that shape. And I'm not sure of the veterinarian expression for those muscles in beef. I'm sorry.
0: No, Luke, they might use slightly different words for different parts of the cow in the US. What are the ideal cuts of meat for people who eat a lot of beef?
2: Yeah, it depends on what cooking techniques you're using, right? If we're cooking it hot and fast in a pan or on a grill, a ribeye

0: is a great cut. It's going to have a lot of that intramuscular fat we were talking about. So that's an excellent option. The New York strip we have is really good. The Cadillac is going to be the beef tenderloin or the filet mignon. It's obviously going to be the most expensive, but it's also going to be the most tender.
1: Thanks for calling in, Bruce, with that question. And that might lead us on to looking after ourselves through winter. Luke, what are some winter cooking tips that you can take us into?
0: Oh, winter cooking tips. So I've got to switch mindsets because it's going to be 100 degrees here in Austin, yeah. Texas today. We're in the dead of summer. But I absolutely, I always look forward to fall and winter because that's some of my favorite cooking. One of my favorite ways to cook, especially during that time of year, is braising. Braising to me, if you can get a really nice braised dish, whether it's beef, chicken, pork, any of those, I feel like it warms your soul, right? It's like a hug for your heart. So braising technique, if you're not familiar, is where we're going to take a protein, we're going to season it with some, really nicely with some salt, and then we're going to sear it in a hot pan, get some nice golden brown color all the way around. That's the Maillard reaction I mentioned earlier, right? That's that caramelization of the protein. That's going to add a lot of flavor. One mistake I see a lot of people do when they braise is they'll just take all of their protein and their braising liquid and their aromatics, throw it in a pot, turn it on, and just go till it's tender. But you're missing that integral step of searing that adds a ton of flavor. So whether we're doing braised short ribs or beef cheeks or coq au vin or any of those sort of dishes, that searing technique is really, really important. And then you want to brown your aromatics as well. So your mirepoix usually, right? Onions, carrots, and celery. Get some good color on those. Then you deglaze with some wine or some stock and then add more stock. Add some more aromatics like thyme, parsley, rosemary, bay leaf, things like that. And let it go low and slow until that protein is nice and tender. And then once you pull that protein out, set it aside, keep it warm, strain your braising liquid, and reduce that down to a nice thick sauce. And you're well on your way to a nice winter meal there.
1: Lovely, very, very warming. We talked about sauces earlier. You did mention the French sauces, but there's also purees. There's jus. There's foams now. I have no idea how to make a foam, but Advanced Chef seems to be able to make foams. Can you take us into that world? Because that might also add some shine to our dishes.
0: Yeah, absolutely. Making sauces from your braising liquid or your pan sauces, that's going to be kind of your bread and butter. But you can also, as you mentioned, purees are a really great way to get some moisture onto the dish if you're not, wanting to do a sauce specifically. Foams are, I feel like they've kind of had their moment, and it's a little more work, I think, than most people want to do at home. As they say, the juice isn't worth the squeeze. It looks cool and it's fun.
1: Yeah.
0: But it's generally going to require some sort of, molecular gastronomy, right? You might have to get some xanthan gum or something like that, order off Amazon, and then you're going to buzz some sort of a flavorful liquid with some sort of powdered chemical, and you're going to buzz that with an immersion blender to create a foam. Or you might go so far as to get one of those, it's like a whipped cream canister, an ISI canister, where you put a flavorful liquid inside that, and then you charge it with little CO2 cartridges, and then chill it, and then you can squeeze that out and then create foams onto dishes that way as well. But again, those are pretty advanced techniques that require a good bit of research and lots of trial and error to get into things like the foams and the air, those sort of things.
1: And the way you talk about it seems more like chemistry than good flavorsome food, which is the focus of today. But there are ways that we can make our food taste less homely and more restaurant quality. Can you take us through some of the golden rules to elevate our cooking in that way?
0: Absolutely.

0: The first thing that you really, again, that we see home cooks do a lot is sort of prepare the meal as they go, right? You're pulling things from the fridge or the pantry, or you're chopping and things as you're working on a recipe. Well, a big thing we focus on is escoffier with our students, and I actually have taught my family members and friends, and it changes the way you cook, is this concept of mise en place. Mise en place is a French term that means everything in its place. And what that means to us as chefs is we want everything prepared before we start cooking. So however everything is listed in your ingredients list, if it's listed as diced or chopped or whatever, you want everything prepared, you want everything measured out, so that once you get to start cooking, you just cook, right? It also makes sure that you have everything on hand when you're ready to go. I don't know if you've ever been halfway through making a chocolate chip cookie recipe only to realize you don't have any chocolate chips in the pantry, right? That's a nightmare. It's devastating. So your mise en place is very important. Preparing everything before you get started, make sure that you have it all, make sure it's all measured out, make sure that your cuts are done. Then you can just really enjoy the cooking process and not run frantically around your kitchen trying to get those ingredients before the onions burn, right? And that's very important in a professional kitchen. Everything's already chopped up and ready to go, right? So that when the chef is cooking, they're just pulling from a container of pre-prepared ingredients so that they can focus on the dish and be as efficient as possible. So mise en place is number one. It'll change the way you cook. But also tasting your food constantly. A lot of people will wait till right before they're ready to serve it to taste it. At that point, the work is done, right? There's not much you can do. So taste as you go. That's really important as well. Excuse me. And then I mentioned earlier, finishing dishes with a little bit of acid. A little squeeze of lemon over a grilled steak might not sound right, like lemon over fish and lemon over chicken. Think about that. But a little squeeze of lemon on a finished steak is not going to make it taste lemony. It's just going to cut through the fat in that beef and lift it, a little bit of acid. Same thing if you're making a soup or a sauce, a little splash of, you know, sherry vinegar into a soup. Again, it's not going to make it taste vinegary, but that acid will balance all the other flavors, right? There's this concept of salt, fat, and acid. These are all things you want to have in your savory dishes. You want a balance of those three things so that not one shines above the other. And then the other thing to think about is textures, right? Textures are a great way to enhance a dish. I love to make a pasta dish, and then I'll take some breadcrumbs and just toast them with a little bit of butter in a saute pan off to the side, and then sprinkle those toasted breadcrumbs over a pasta dish. Those little pops of crunch make every bite really interesting. So those are a few little things you can do to sort of take your food to the next level. Also salt. Restaurants are using more salt than most people are at home, right? Again, not to make food taste salty, but salt enhances, when used correctly, enhances all the other flavors in the dish. So a little bit of salt goes a long way, right? Seasoning at each stage of the process is really important.
1: Excellent tips and things that we can all do. None of them is out of our skill level, like foams or things, chemistry that you were talking about before. So we can all apply these techniques at home. If someone wants to take their career further and become a professional chef in a kitchen, can you describe what that life is like? What mindset do you need to make it work? Because there are challenges, aren't there, with the career, but there are joys too.
0: Absolutely. Absolutely. It is a career path that you absolutely must have a passion for. You have got to love it, because as glamorous as it looks on TV, right, and especially these days with the advent of social media, really, glamorizing the industry, it is hard work, very hard work. So if you love it and you love making food for people and making people happy by feeding them, then the food service industry absolutely could be for you, right? My recommendation is always to try to get into a kitchen. See if you can get into a kitchen and do some work and really get a feel for it before you decide on that being your career path. And if you're there and you love it,

0: culinary school, learn those basics. But while you're in culinary school, work in a kitchen. Because, you know, culinary school is going to give you specific knife skills. It's going to teach you the science, the history, the industry application of different ingredients and different dishes and techniques and those sort of things. But coupling that with real world experience in real time really makes you really takes your learning to the next level, and it really accelerates your learning as well.
1: Yeah,
0: to get into that industry.
1: Like you said, it's not a career for everyone, but if it is for you, I can imagine it's quite a satisfying career because you can put your creativity onto a plate every day, and everyone has to eat. It's essential. So there's a real joy in keeping people alive, but also expressing your creativity. I think it would be quite a satisfying career if you've got the right temperament.
0: Absolutely. Yeah, it's a great way to blend creativity and skill.
1: Yeah. Luke, it's been really insightful having your advice on how to cook well. Thanks for your time today.
0: Absolutely. Thanks so much for having me.
1: Luke Schaefer there, who is a chef instructor from Escoffia School of the Culinary Arts in Austin, Texas. You are listening to ABC Radio Overnights. In just a moment, I would like to introduce you to a colleague from ABC Radio Country Hour, David Claughton, who's been a rural journalist for many years, and that has exposed him to many of the stories of this country. But he's also a singer-songwriter, so we've spoken about how his journalistic life feeds its way into songs. So to hear, I guess, to hear some of those songs and see the connection, hear the connection between journalism and music. Stick around for that conversation coming up very soon. In the meantime, I got a text during that saying, "Hello, Ashwin. It is the 8th of August and 4 years since we lost Olivia Newton-John. How about an ONJ song to keep us going?" This is Olivia with Xanadu featuring the Electric Light Orchestra.

0: That's Olivia Newton-John with Xanadu. Stu, you have an intense love for that movie, don't you?
1: I love Xanadu. I'm sorry, we heard this because there was a texter before saying obviously it's the anniversary of Olivia Newton-John's passing, and I thought it was just so wonderful to hear this. I'm glad you picked Xanadu of all the songs because I love that movie. It's so camp. It's wonderful. Olivia Newton-John plays one of the muses, which is kind of like an allusion to the Greek gods, the muses. I think it was Greek. Yeah, the muses were kind of sent down from the heavens to inspire artists and things like that. Olivia Newton-John comes to this fellow. He's trying to make this combination of bar and roller rink and performance space. And it is so magical, and it's camp, and it's wonderful. Imagine just 80s roller skating in short, like, you know, hot pants sort of thing. And then it's a musical as well, and they have so many different styles. They've got, like, sort of ballroom. There's a song I love which sort of matches 80s rock guitar with sort of 50s, you know, teeny bopper music, and they eventually have these two separate parts of the songs, and then they fuse the two genres together. It's so, it's absolutely wonderful.
0: It sounds otherworldly and almost nostalgic. I think we were discussing, was it Vaporwave or Vaporware music?
1: Vaporwave. Yeah. Absolutely. It was kind of that ethereal, very out-of-body experience where you're seeing almost a liminal space. You know what that is?
0: Is that a space between worlds?
1: Kinda, yeah. So in Vaporwave, it's normally depicted, you might have seen it, in very neon heavy, so a lot of, you know, pinks and blues and things like that. And it's kind of like you see a grid, like a computer grid, and there's always a car driving by some palm trees with a neon sort of sun in the background just forever.
0: It's lovely. And I think we all want to go back to simpler times, and that sounds like it would do it.
1: Mate, I was born in the wrong time. Take me back to a vaporwave 80s that I could live in. Oh, mate. Yeah.
0: 1980s, there's, like, if you look at Vaporwave 80s, I've done this before, and it just, there's a 1980s scene, and the music plays, and there's no cell phones, there's just music, and it's crackling screen footage. It's just, it takes you back to a simpler time. So, yeah, we can't go back in time, but we can, in some ways, through music. So maybe that's why we play songs as well, to take us somewhere else. Interviews are for the cerebral cortex and songs are for the reptile brain. We need to feed both. But now I'd like to maybe mix the two together. For years, David Claughton has been telling other people's stories as one of the ABC's best-known rural journalists, travelling the country and meeting farmers, families and communities for over 25 years as the man behind the mic on the Country Hour. But those conversations that he's had with people, along with his own stories from a lifetime of gathering them, have now turned into a musical career, both as a solo artist and with his band, The Maybes. Before, when I spoke to him, he played a few of his songs, and I spoke to him as well about the connection between journalism and songwriting.
2: The journalism informs my songwriting. For example, Fishing Boat, I wrote a few years ago because the fishing industry has gone through enormous change as we tried to ensure that it remains sustainable. So governments all around the country have been pegging fishing back to bring it into a sustainable level, depending on how the fish are going, that fish species. So we have a great system of sustainable management for seafood in Australia. But that policy change brings about an enormous dislocation for fishing communities. And a lot of those families, that's all they've done for decades, right? So when you lose the right to catch a certain amount of the species that you've relied on, then, you know, your business becomes unviable, your son hasn't got a job anymore, he's not going to take over the boat, you know, you end up having to move away. I mean, your boat's worth nothing because there's not a catch there to really, you know, you work the boat for. So this was, I'll play you a bit of that song if I can remember what key it was in. Got my first fishing boat,

0: So I tried to make that like a sea shanty.
1: Yeah, that's the first time I've heard buybacks and quotas in a song.
0: I know.
1: It's just appealing to two sides of you. The journalist gets to talk about policy and issues that matter, but the songwriter gets to bring a bit of feeling out about the topics. It must hit two different parts of you.
0: People were in tears in this very same studio. You know, when we talked about this stuff, the story comes from people's lives. Mm. So, and it is, as an artist, obviously you're governed by a different set of rules. Like, I could take a position on something. I'm trying not to here. I'm trying to just faithfully reflect what people have told me. Yeah. But it doesn't have a lot of balance, does it? Now that I kind of reflect on the lyrics, maybe there isn't a lot of balance in there. But it's part of that thing that not many people really pay attention to what goes on in a lot of these industries. They're remote, they're out of the way. You know, we just, you know, go and buy our seafood and don't even think about it. But families build their lives around those resources.
1: And I don't know if the song would have been emotional if you'd have written it on the part of the policy writer.
0: I know. Yeah, the politician said this was the way to keep our fish sustainable.
1: Yeah, it just doesn't hit as well.
0: I grew up playing the guitar and I kind of picked up the harmonica and I was playing down in my local park just because I live in an apartment, so it's kind of hard to go full ball in an apartment. Mm. I'd go down to the park and some guy, it's an arts community down there as well, came out and on the veranda of his little studio and he said, oh, man, you took me back right to the 70s. Mm. And because I was playing Mr. Bojangles. You remember that?
1: Yeah.
0: You're a man, Bojangles, and he danced for you. It was a lovely song. Mm. And so the funny thing is that as I grew up, I was thinking, it's folk music. You know, Dylan was folk music. And then, you know, my brother writes a lot of songs. We were writing a lot of songs. And kind of 10 years in, I was thinking, this is sounding more like, you know, we want to be pop. We want to be Don McLean. Then it's kind of into the 80s and, you know, it's rock. I was never very good at rock. and so it became kind of like a realization that, oh, actually, maybe a lot of our songs are country. Yeah. And I think that's true. You know, Paul Kelly, for example. You know, they tell stories, and country is a great format for telling a story, and it's kind of a simple melody line as well. So, yeah, I really love that. I don't feel like I can describe myself as country.
1: Yeah.
0: And folk maybe doesn't kind of cover it as well. I mean, I did write a song which I think is kind of a reggae song, and I play sometimes with a looping device, and so you can kind of get up a nice groove.

0: So you can get a beat going behind that, and then you can play a lead break with electric guitar. You know what I mean? You can build up some harmonies, and you get a nice kind of reggae song going. Because I grew up listening to Bob Marley and the Wailers. Mm. And also I played in a school band, you know, when my kids were going through school, and that was my first experience of getting on a stage with people who kind of knew what they were doing, and I was really naive.
1: With fellow parents.
0: With fellow parents, yeah. And we had this incredible school band. I'm sure everybody's done this, right? But we had a 13-piece band, and I played kind of guitar, a little rhythm and lead maybe, and we had a keyboard player and a bongo player and a drummer, and we had backup singers and two lead singers, and we had a horn section. And we staged these huge shows to raise money for the school. One of them was at the Balmain Town Hall, and then we did them in the school hall, and we raised a lot of money like that, and we had an enormous amount of fun because everybody got involved. And I loved that about the band.
1: Yeah.
0: And yeah, and I have a blues band now. I had my own band for several years that played a lot of my songs, and then I got on the road just travelling around, and that dropped away. And so when I came back, they said, we started a blues band. You want to come and join and play blues?
1: But what was it about rock music that kept you out? Is it the riffs that just didn't quite hit you in the soul? You're more of a storyteller than a riffer.
0: Well, I think I do love telling a story, but when you play in a blues band, they said, can you be the lead guitarist? And that's not my strength particularly, but I thought, I'll learn, right? Mm. And I'll learn blues riffs and blues, you know, all the keys. And so I've been working on that. That's been a great vehicle to learn how to play the blues. And the harmonica can play either way. It can be a folk instrument or a country instrument or a really good blues instrument. In fact, it kind of sounds better as a blues instrument. Yeah, so I've been

0: exploring that.
1: Sometimes you write about the world around you, and sometimes it seems you write more introspective love songs. Can you tell us about this song, Falling?
0: Ah, yeah. Well, actually, this is a great song. This is a song that, and I think some of us will have had this experience, right? This is a song about a woman that I met after my marriage broke down and I got divorced, and I did that thing, you know, where as men, we kind of like to go out and just kind of like, you know, experiment again. And it was like I was 20, except when I was 20, I was so naive. I was terrible with girls. And when I was in my 40s, I kind of had got better. And I was sort of aiming high. And I met this this very good-looking Swedish woman who was also in Sydney for the summer. And we had a really great date. And then I kind of called her up for a couple of days later, and then a couple of days later, and a couple of days later. And we had this really amazing week. And so that's what this song talks about. It's called Falling. And really, it's just that idea of, oh, wow, it's possible to fall in love in a really short space of time. So I tell the story of that so I can get this little lyrics thing scanning along. And the really interesting thing about this song, in a way, is I started with a story, but every song seems to have its own kind of inner melody. And so I didn't start with a riff. You know, the Stones would start with a riff, a killer riff, actually.
1: Such rock and roll behaviour.
0: Yeah, I know. A killer riff, and then Mick would write some lyrics, you know what I mean? But this song just came out of the feeling, the raw feeling, and then the melody came with it. And I've got no idea where the melody came from.

0: That beautiful story is Falling by David Claughton, who is a singer, songwriter, a journalist and presenter on the Country Hour on ABC Radio. What do you think it is, David, those one-week-long quick falling in loves? Is it because the person really sees you very, very clearly, and we want to be seen, and they just notice things that maybe others miss? Or is it something more intangible?
1: I think in that particular case, like everybody will have their own experience of this, right? I was just in a particular place where I was doing a lot of work on myself. Like I did a lot of personal development stuff in this period. Like it's wacky the things that we used to do. You can't do this kind of stuff anymore. But a lot of the principles of what I was doing with this, the group of people for non-profits, totally non-profit, supporting each other to keep working. But it was kind of a tough love thing. And so it was like people being like super honest. And honestly, being honest about things these days, it's very hard to find that amongst your friends and your connections. And so anyway, I spent a lot of time working on myself. And so when I met this particular person, I was really up for pushing myself as far as I could go, like really stretching myself and taking a risk and speaking out about how I felt. But I was also kind of like much better at just being in myself. You know what I mean? Like when I was younger, I just had this kind of inner dialogue going on constantly when I was meeting girls, and I just couldn't be present in the moment because I was thinking about stuff all in my head all the time. I was tongue-tied most of the time. And I got to a point where I was actually just okay with myself. And I think that enabled me to be more present in a relationship with someone. And, you know, those things, you learn them once and you've got them for life. And that's why I spent a lot of time trying to encourage other people to do that kind of work.
0: Yeah.
1: And, you know, because it's like, honestly, I feel like I wasted half my life just worrying about what other people thought and not speaking my own truth. So, yeah, it was powerful.
0: That was David Claughton from New South Wales Country Hour and a singer and songwriter as well. I don't know how many there are hiding away in the organisation who've got great voices and songwriting skills, but if you would like to see David perform live, he's actually playing this weekend, so two places. On Saturday, he'll be at the Galari Festival in Forbes. So this is a small town festival. He'll be doing a singing and songwriting workshop and playing at 1 p.m. That's on Saturday. That's today. And tomorrow at the Rosenay Vineyard. So he's playing at the Cellar Door from 3 to 5 p.m. So those are the two places if you are nearby to check him out. That's David Claughton. You are listening to ABC Radio Overnights. We're feeding both parts of the brain, the reptile and the cerebral cortex today. I'd like to play some music in just a moment. And then after that, I will take you to an issue that's been in the news recently. That is the cuts that are heading in the direction of the NDIS. But that is concerning some people who very much depend on it. And you'll hear one of those stories after this.

0: That is Don't Stop Believing by Journey.
1: Every community has stories worth sharing. 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
0: Something that you may have noticed in the news recently, the NDIS, the National Disability Insurance Scheme, has become one of the biggest costs to the federal budget. It's grown to four times the size that was expected. The government has a plan to rein in that spending. This reform bill passed through the House of Reps last month. It is being now looked at by the Senate committee, and there'll be a final report on it due next week. But people who rely on NDIS services have been voicing their concerns about these cuts to funding and supports. There's been protests around the country last weekend. There's been submissions to the Senate committee. I'd like to introduce you to Brianna Medcalf. She is 24 years old. She's studying a law degree at university. She's an equestrian and a disability advocate. Brianna was born with a spinal cord injury, and she told Sarah Howells what that means for her day-to-day life.
2: So I have very limited movement from my neck down to my toes. So it basically means I rely on a motorised wheelchair for access everywhere. And I rely on one to two support workers or support from my parents for pretty much everything throughout daily life. So getting up in the morning, getting ready, eating, preparing food, you know, accessing my water bottle, and literally just going anywhere in the community. And I also have a lot of regular therapy appointments that I attend to manage my pain and mobility.
3: And how much of that is dependent on the NDIS?
2: Everything, pretty much. The support workers that come every day to help me get out of bed, live my life, go to my therapy appointments. NDIS also funds my physio, so I see a physio two times a week, and they help manage the pain and the mobility of my joints. They help me get out to ride my horse. They help me visit friends, family, everything, pretty much.
3: So how worried are you that if this NDIS reform bill passes that you won't be able to access the supports that you have now?
2: I'm really concerned for myself and for the entire disability community because, we rely so heavily on the NDIS funding to help us live our daily lives. And for me, the biggest concern, one of the biggest concerns is the proposed changes to the community access funding that they're suggesting and the power to cut the funding in half by 50% for people. So for me, that would be really concerning because it would mean I couldn't do things like this. I couldn't get to my therapy appointments. I wouldn't be able to go to university like I currently do and have the freedom to go and see friends and maintain those connections with people. And the mental health of impacts would be so large. And also just, I already feel like I have to fight for the funding that I have, and we have had to fight for the funding I have. And so for that to be cut even further, I'm so concerned that that would mean we'd have to fight even harder, and it would just be a constant battle for everyone. And that shouldn't be the case to have the funding that we need to live as normal lives as possible.
3: Yeah, and I think a lot of people have acknowledged that the system is flawed. Those challenges that you have, you say it's a fight already. What kind of challenges have you faced under the current system that have made life difficult for you and your family?
2: So for us, the challenges we face go back probably 5 or 6 years now. We had funding cuts to my support worker hours, and I think it was my therapy hours as well. And we had to go all the way to the tribunal. So it went through an internal review and then to the tribunal, and that took over 18 months and support from legal aid. And it was just such, and we were going through COVID at the time as well, I think. So it was just such a toll on me and my family to have to, like, I wrote a 20-page document literally outlining every aspect of my life that I need help with. And it forced me to take a look back on all of the things that I can't do and all of the things that I need help with, which it really does impact you mentally. And I'm a pretty resilient person, so I just did struggle with that, and I had to do that again recently we're not at the tribunal, but we're currently going through an internal review process. And so having to get all of that evidence together again is just really, it's really hard.
3: Yeah, it sounds exhausting.
2: It's very exhausting. And you, every time you have a plan review coming up, you're worried that you're just going to have to go through it all over again.
3: So what do you think needs to change?
2: I think that what needs to change is that people need to see and understand from the NDIS point of view that there's humans at the end of every decision. They need to really take the time, and I know time is a hard thing because everyone is short on time and there's so many participants on the NDIS, but it's important for us to feel like you've really read all the evidence that you've given to us and you really care about the decisions that you're making. I think that changes do need to be made to help with things like the fraud that's happening and all of those aspects. But the changes that are currently being proposed are so impactful and so drastic. They feel like they're just a rushed measure that hasn't really considered the disability community. So I think more consultation would be a huge thing before any real huge changes are made.
3: And so what are you hoping will come out of the Senate committee review into the bill?
2: I'm hoping that it will shine a light on the different perspectives that the disability community has raised. We have really come together as a community to raise our concerns. There's been over 3,000 submissions to Parliament in relation to the Senate inquiry, which is a huge number. And so I hope that they read all of those and listen to the opinions and the perspectives that were given during the Senate inquiry period. And I hope that that shines through basically in the decision that they make. And I hope that they make the suggested amendments as well to the bill and really just consider the impacts before passing it.
0: That is Brianna Medcalf, who is an NDIS participant, a law student, equestrian and a disability advocate, speaking there with Sarah Howells. You are listening to ABC Radio Overnights. We have a lot of festivals coming up, festivals about whales, stars and potatoes. So if you like any of those things, do stick around for that conversation. Let's take some gentle music to the news.

0: That is the very simply named 1234 by Feist. Stick around for that wrap of the festivals that matter to you. Whales, stars, potatoes. What could be more exciting and fulfilling than those three things? Coming up after the news, as well as across to check the markets. Stick around. We'll be back in 5 minutes' time.
1: Okay, let's do it.
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4: ABC News with Andrew Kaloupas. Thailand's Prime Minister has promised to introduce a new firearms control law following a mass shooting at a school outside Bangkok. A teenage gunman killed five people at the school after shooting dead two of his grandparents. ABC's correspondent Rachel Clayton has more.
5: Authorities say the 14-year-old suspected shooter killed his grandparents at his home before going to his school in Nonthaburi on the outskirts of Bangkok and opening fire around 10 a.m. local time Friday. Videos of the attack show some students taking cover under desks as gunfire rang out. Police say the boy used a 9mm handgun that was registered to his grandfather. He died on the way to hospital after shooting himself. This is the second school shooting in Thailand this year, prompting calls from opposition politicians for a review of the country's gun control laws. Rachel Clayton, ABC News.

0: Saudi Arabia, Turkey and Pakistan have signed a joint defence agreement to boost their collective security amid continuing tensions between Iran and the United States. Here's the BBC's Joe Inwood.
1: Pakistan and Saudi Arabia already had a joint defence pact. This agreement, signed in the holy city of Mecca, brings in Turkey, a significant military and industrial power. All three mention their shared faith in official statements, leading some to dub this the Muslim NATO. But experts say this is not a replacement for the Western Military Alliance, of which Turkey is a member. It does, however, reflect growing concerns around America's reliability as a partner, about the actions of Israel, plus the destabilizing effects of the war with Iran.
0: The federal government says Australians deserve accuracy on their supermarket shelves following the consumer watchdog's announcement that it will investigate food labelling laws. It follows an investigation into the ABC's Four Corners by the ABC's Four Corners program, which found widespread fraud and misleading labelling. The Australian Consumer and Competition Commission will look into food labelling, packaging and advertising. Federal Assistant Minister Andrew Lee has commended the move.
2: That misleading labelling is certainly of concern to any Australian who pays a bit extra to get an Australian-made product, or who wants to be able to trust that a particular country of origin label is accurate. Australians deserve accuracy and should know that what supermarkets and retailers are saying is accurate.
0: Campaigners against smart glasses are urging the Australian government to implement tougher laws on non-consensual filming after a version of the device sold out nationwide. Kmart's $89 camera glasses, similar to the more expensive Meta brand, promises to provide the ability to capture photos and videos hands-free. British activist Gina Martin, who successfully made upskirting illegal in England and Wales, says the product's affordability increases the likelihood of the glasses falling into the wrong hands and being misused.
3: We're talking about the normalisation of non-consensual surveillance here. You know, the Anko brand that Kmart is pushing here with these glasses is normalising that. It's making it an everyday casual product. For $89, you could buy some glasses that can film anyone without their consent or knowledge in public at any time. That's a real concern.
0: A US federal appeals court has ordered Donald Trump's administration to stop construction on a $560 million ballroom on the site of the White House demolished East Wing. In a majority 2-1 verdict, the judges have said the administration must seek approval from Congress for the project. The verdict is a major setback for Donald Trump in a case testing the US president's authority. The appeals court has sided with historic preservationists who have sued to stop construction of the massive structure. But the court has placed its ruling on hold for 14 days to allow the Trump administration to appeal to the US Supreme Court. The contents of a 165-year-old bottle of Guinness recovered from a shipwreck off the coast of England are being analysed to see if they're still drinkable. Here's Tim Wharton.
4: It's enough to drive you to drink after a Belgian underwater photographer, Stefan Panis, discovered a bottle of Guinness buried deep within a shipwreck. Its cap reads Guinness Extra Stout, London, and it dates back to 1864. He believes it's one of many bottles of historic stout still hidden in the wreck. A Belgian beer microbiologist is now analysing samples to see if it's possible to recreate the Guinness as it was brewed in the 19th century or whether the original might still be drinkable. Stefan Panis says he'd happily give it a try if experts declare it safe, despite admitting he's not actually a big Guinness fan.
0: That's the latest from ABC News.
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7: Ahoy there, welcome aboard. We've got a cracking show for you this morning. Heading back to Babinda with Kimmy Adams, the founder of LADS, Lady Anglers Down Under. She's just started a new blog site full of great stories and great photos of women fishing right across the land. Some great role models there for girls who want to get into this fantastic pastime, this wonderful recreational pursuit of fishing. Stinker's back in the old stomping ground of the Tweed. He said at least if he gets shipwrecked there, he can walk home across the sand flats at Terranora Lakes. And Treno with some exciting news for mulloway fishers on the mid-north coast. It's been a great season and you won't believe what they've been taking. We'll share the secret with you coming up on The Big Fish.

0: It's The Big Fish, and last time we spoke to Kimmy Adams in the tropical north, she was talking about land-based fishing and all of her adventures there. And Kimmy, you did say that you had a close croc encounter, because that's something you're always on about, being croc-wise when you're a land-based fisher where you are on the FNQ coast and up into the estuaries. And I didn't get the full story. Good morning, Kimmy.
1: Morning, Scott.
0: You're a Queensland girl, but a southern Queensland girl, so you hadn't really had much to do with crocs. Then you spent a lot of time fishing in Hobart, in Tasmania. Is that right?
1: That's correct, yes. A lot of fishing in Tassie.
0: Wow, that's a bit of a culture change, isn't it, from Tasmania to far north Queensland. Tell us about your Tasmanian fishing.
1: It's fun. Winter months, not so fun, especially when you're confined to land-based, but the likes of flathead and bream, your bread and butter species, basically. But also got myself a nice southern bluefin tuna down there, an elephant shark. That was fun. So they're pretty cool-looking little critters.
0: Yeah, they're amazing, aren't they? And well-renowned as a good eating fish.
1: I have heard that. I didn't have the heart to, not release mine. They're just too cute in their peculiar
0: way. They look like Dumbo, don't they?
1: They do.
0: Yeah, they're a funny-looking critter. They are a funny-looking critter, and they come in to breed, don't they? Like, there's another fish that does that down there too. It's a nice eating fish, but it's got a horrible name, the snotty trevally.
1: Yes. I do know a fisherman who'll gladly swap the likes of, even swordfish for a couple of fillets of snotty. So
0: that's a terrible name, isn't it? Snotty.
1: It is.
0: Trevally. They've got silver trevally down there as well, haven't they?
1: They do, yes.
0: Yeah, it's quite interesting. Lots of squid.
1: Yes.
0: King George Whiting, which I've never caught. That's the one fish on my bucket list. And you get them, your good mate Joe Starling from the Women's Recreational Fishing League was giving me a few tips and a few spots in the northwest to check out when I'm down there soon. So what I'm going to be doing in the far northwest tip of the island. So there's plenty of fishing there. But then now you're in the steamy jungles of far north Queensland. And crocodile and land-based, you're a land-based fisher. Did you get your blue? You wouldn't have got your bluefin off the rocks, though, would you? You would have been out in a boat with that one.
1: No, I was in the boat for the bluefin tuna in Tassie, yes.
0: Yeah, that'd be something to catch them off those rock shelves down around Eagle Hawk Neck. But
1: not wrong.
0: Last time you said that you did have a croc encounter, and I didn't really ask you what happened. So can you elaborate on that?
1: Yeah, so heading to one of our go-to flats, it was an outgoing tide. The creek that we have to cross, it was still about 2 foot deep, only about 2 metres wide. So had my polarised glasses on and, skimmed the creek. Didn't see anything. It's like, okay, awesome. I crossed the creek and put my fishing bag down, started casting, and something in my peripheral vision made me turn to the creek that I'd just crossed, and a massive saltwater crocodile cruised out. I'd only crossed that creek about 2 minutes prior. Yeah, so it rattled me. Afterwards, I did see where it was laying down in the shadows in the creek. It certainly, gave me more of an appreciation, and appreciation's probably not the word, but I don't know how to put it.
0: Yeah, I think you've got to start to think like a croc, haven't you? And think, well, where would it get a feed? Well, they get a feed from people, animals, anything that comes near the water, a kangaroo or a wallaby or a pig or a cow or a human.
1: Definitely.
0: Or anything that's, so they'll be anywhere where you're crossing water, they'll be in any piece of water virtually, other than those crystal clear mountain streams that you fish way up. And even then they can be in those spots, can't they, after a big flood?
1: Yeah, they can. Like you said, especially after floods. So we visited a place near Josephine Falls yesterday, and there's actually fresh crocodile signs that have been put up. So the type that are only put up when a crocodile is spotted, and then they leave the signs in place for 7 days. So, this is quite a distance from the actual river. It definitely pays to be mindful of the fact that they can be anywhere, really.
0: Absolutely. Do you ever go out to the reef, or you're very much land-based?
1: I'm 100% land-based. We are absolutely hanging to get out to the reef, though. I've not caught reef species before, so that'll be something new and exciting. It's always exciting to catch new species, no matter the size, but coral trout's been on my bucket list for quite some time. So, no, it'll be an absolute day to be celebrated when we do make it out there.
0: Well, where you are, the reef is closer. I lived in Townsville for many years, and it's a fair haul out to the Good Reef. You're looking at, you know, 60 nautical miles or so. It's a long way out to the big reef structure. But further north, where you are, just south of Cairns, it's a bit closer, isn't it?
1: Yeah, definitely. And, you know, even south, a tiny bit further from where we are, you've got Curramine, and there's reef really close to shore there. So on the super, super low tides, you can actually walk out to the reef, apparently. So I must add that to my bucket list, because that'd be quite the experience.
0: And you've just started a Lady Anglers Down Under, your LAD blog, and I love the photo for that. It's a really big, beautiful mangrove jack. I mean, that is a gorgeous fish, and with its dark red, and gosh, they're a great animal. Fantastic fighting fish. Tell us about that one.
1: I got that one in Townsville. We used to do a lot of night fishing during summer there, because it's just too hot to fish during the day. So we'd head out of a night time, and yeah, he was a surprise. I thought it was a small barramundi at first, actually, and wasn't until it was about a meter in front of me, I'm like, oh my gosh, yelled out to my partner. I'm so, yeah, I said, get the net, Chris. It's a big mangrove jack. So yeah, that was a very pleasant surprise. And yeah, had a couple of happy snaps with him and sent him on his way.
0: Well, I've caught jacks right through the heart of town. It's a big city, Townsville, and there's plenty in Ross River at the moment. There are barramundi, there are crocodiles.
1: So yes.
0: You never know what you're going to get there. So the Bowley is renowned too, isn't it? And further south towards Ayre, you've got the big river that runs in there. That's a great spot. But that was land-based, that jack?
1: Yes, it was. Yep.
0: Yeah, you're amazing. Absolutely amazing. How many good fish you catch. I don't think you should be allowed in a boat. You'll catch too many. How are things in your part of the world there? You just tell people about Bibinda, for those who don't know.
1: Oh, Bibinda's beautiful. Yeah, well, this dry season, it's been pretty much non-existent, but we've actually got the most glorious day today. So we've actually driven down to one of our spots that we fish frequently just to enjoy the sunshine. Yeah, so, but no, Bibinda, definitely worth a visit if anyone's, you know, travelling north to Cairns or the Cape even. We've got Bibinda Boulders and Josephine Falls. The bakery at Bibinda is quite renowned. yeah, no, it's a gorgeous spot.
0: It's the big fish, and we're speaking with LADS, Lady Anglers Down Under, founder Kimmy Adams. Are you getting your head around fishing in the tropics, because there are big tides, you can have really great hot bites and then nothing at all? It sort of takes a bit of work to get your head around it, doesn't it, fishing that part of the world?
1: Yeah, it can do, that's for sure. I mean, we love fishing for queenfish and giant trevally on the flats. So, you know, that took a bit of time to figure out, you know, the best times to safely head to the flats and, you know, figure out when they're biting best. But, no, getting our head around things pretty well.
0: And you've started this blog. It's called Lady Anglers Down Under, or LAD. Is that a free site for people to visit?
1: Yeah, it is. Yeah. So the Lady Anglers Down Under website, I thought that I'd include a blog page. You know, I think it's really important for women to be able to share their experiences, their knowledge even for other women. And, you know, if a bloke happens to jump on the blog and get some useful information out of it as well, good. but no, like I said, it's really important for women to share. You just never know, you know, what lady will be reading your story and be inspired to pick up a fishing rod, or, you know, learn to back a boat trailer in, get her boat license. And I thought, you know, share the blog for women to share.
0: Easy. And publishing is quite quick on a blog site too. Some of the other templates for more complicated things are a bit hard, but it looks like you've really got lots of content there. And tell people about yourself after spending almost a decade in Tasmania chasing trout, Atlantic salmon, gummy shark, southern bluefin tuna and everything else. You've moved to tropical North Queensland of Bubinda. There's a great photo of you holding a big milkfish there too. Don't they pull hard?
1: Oh, they're incredible. Caught quite a few milkfish.
0: On a bit of bread?
1: In Townsville. No. So my partner, Chris, fly fishes. He'd fly fish for milkies, and, you know, I'd try a tiny little plastic and would end up getting bored. It's like, nah, I'm trying for barramundi now. So put on a big 5-inch plastic, and next minute, milkfish.
0: Caught that milkfish.
1: Yeah, I caught quite a few maybe 5 milkfish in one season, and they were all on plastics of about 5 inches, which is pretty unheard of considering they've got quite a small mouth and what have you. But, all mouth hooked as well.
0: That's fabulous. And they release well?
1: They did, yeah. We didn't have any milkfish that didn't swim off strong.
0: They're amazing fish. And that photo shows you right in the heart of suburban Townsville as well. It's, you know, when one of in the wet season, you need those big runoff areas and those big drainage places, don't you? There's a lot of water actually in tropical places because the wet can be so extreme. And those towns are, particularly Townsville is engineered accordingly. So there are a lot of good freshwater fishing options, aren't there, or brackish water fishing options?
1: Yeah, definitely. You're spoiled for choice in Townsville, really. You know, like you said, the picture with the milkfishes in suburbia, you know, there's milkfish, your barramundi, your big mangrove jacks. Suburbia, and also, you know, pretty much the heart of the city.
0: Yep, above and below the weirs, and there's a bike path along the edge, so you can just go along there, along the Ross River, and it's a really nice part of the world. It's just stinking hot, Kimmy.
1: Yes. Dry heat, yep.
0: Fantastic, and I see on your blog lots of women sharing some incredible fish, huge snapper by the look of it in South Australia, and kingfish and barra and... Emperor, a lot of tropical species, Spanish mackerel, GTs. The girls are getting stuck into it by the sound of it.
1: Yeah, it's fantastic to see. And, you know, people messaging, you know, giving stories about how they've caught particular fish and, you know, teaching themselves what works best, what doesn't, different techniques. Absolutely fantastic to see ladies getting out there and getting it done confidently.
0: Excellent. What are some of the stories you've published so far?
1: On the blog, so I've got a couple of stories. One is topwater fishing in croc country. Another one.

0: is on Jungle Perch and Sooty Grunter. And then we've got a couple of blogs from other ladies as well. Michaela, who lives on Bribie Island, she's fairly new to fishing and she's just recently become an ambassador for Broglie's Offshore. She's doing great things and just growing so fast in fishing. She too gets out there by herself and, yeah, teaches herself as she goes. Another lady, Tony, she didn't really have any interest in fishing whatsoever, and then her husband started working away and their son was a very keen fisherman, so she decided to bite the bullet and get her boat license and started fishing, and now she's winning, biggest fish in the ladies' categories in their local club comp, and yeah, absolutely loving it.
1: You can see it, you can be it. You've got the Women Who Fish series, and people can have a look at all of these people who are having a crack, getting that equity into the sport. And so many fish, not enough time. Really, I know you're waiting to throw a line. What's on the agenda now? What are you going to target?
0: We'll definitely be hitting the flats, see if there's any queenfish and giant trevally about.
1: And what sort of water depth do you see them in?
0: I mean, you've got your flats and then there's, a bit of a drop-off, and we're kind of lucky enough to know where there's sandbars and whatnot, and they tend to, sit where the water's not as hectic, bit of protection behind the sandbars, right, waiting for fish to go past.
1: So they'll sit there and wait for the bait to be pushed in with the tide and vice versa,
0: yeah.
1: Pushed out with the tide, yeah.
0: Yep, correct.
1: And so you'll target those with lures and soft plastics?
0: I haven't actually used soft plastics for quite a bit, but I've just got myself some new ones to give a go and see if I can entice a queenfish or two. But other than that, it's top water fishing. It's such a thrill.
1: Bit of walking the dog.
0: Yeah, walk the dog, popping, yep. Yeah.
1: Will the golden trevally take off the top? I know the GTs will and the queenfish certainly will. Their eyes are looking up all the time, aren't they, in the Barra?
0: Yeah. We haven't caught any goldens up here, but they'd have to be around, especially on the flats. I don't see why they wouldn't be. Mm. So, no, it'll definitely be a great day when we hook up to one of those up here.
1: Yeah, with that down-facing mouth, they often wave their big yellow tail at you in that part of the world. I've seen it a few times.
0: Yeah.
1: They'll be nose down, tail up, and they can be cracking huge fish, and they'll be very fixated on and getting, yabbies and crabs and worms and stuff out of the bottom, and very hard to catch actually. But they show themselves, so, and they are a good, of all the trevally, they're the one that's pretty decent to eat. I wouldn't rate any of the others, but the old golden, a slab of that's not too bad. So you'll see them eventually.
0: Yes, I'm sure we will. Mm-hmm.
1: Do you encounter flathead?
0: The same flats that we fish for queenies and GTs, there are some sizable flathead here as well. We just haven't really put much effort into targeting those.
1: No, I guess the odd one will come up and boof your surface lure off the top.
0: Yeah, yep. And I have accidentally caught one when I was using plastics. Definitely wasn't disappointed because it was a good size and a bit of fun.
1: It's just great what you do, walking those tropical beaches. I think it's very underrated land fishing up your way. The only downside and the thing that really scares people, and rightly so, are the crocodiles. So if you've worked out some good strategies, as you were saying, you often, cast from well back if you're on a creek bank or something, and on the flats, you pretty well would see any croc for a long way off, wouldn't you?
0: Yeah, definitely. Keep your distance and, be mindful of the fact that they are about, and you shouldn't have any issues, really.
1: And if people want to check out the new blog site, Lady Anglers Down Under, just put that into a search engine. Lots of good stories, lots of good photos. The Women Who Fish series, you can catch up with some women in your part of the world, perhaps, who are great fishers from the fresh water and the cold country to the hot country and everywhere in between. Hey.
0: Yes, definitely. Lots of stories to read already.
1: All right, Kimmy, I'll let you go. Lots of fish to catch. Hit those flats.
0: I will do. Thanks, Scotty.
1: Tight lines.
0: Thank you.
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0: Coming up, Stinker's back on the Tweed, and after the shipwreck, he reckons if his punt does tip over on Terranora Lakes or the Tweed River, it's so shallow he can walk home. That's one of the benefits. We'll catch up with him. And also Trenno on the mid-north coast with some exciting news for Mulloway anglers. They're taking off the top with a real boof. That's on the way on The Big Fish.
1: Good morning, Carrie Worthington with ABC News. Thailand's Prime Minister says a student who fatally shot several people at a high school outside Bangkok had used a gun that was registered at his address. At least five people have been killed and several others wounded, according to authorities, who said the 14-year-old shooter killed two of his grandparents before the attack at the school. Thai Prime Minister Anutin Channavangun says the boy's actions suggest he'd been under stress over his schooling.
2: This is violence, but it is not caused by criminals. It is caused by an individual who carried pressures and tension. This really has nothing to do with security measures in the school.
1: A spat between Italy and Spain over migrants is worsening, with Rome saying it won't bow to ultimatums by Madrid and will maintain border controls on arrivals.

0: Donald Trump has suffered a setback in his plans to build a $560 million ballroom on the site of the White House's demolished East Wing after a federal appeals court ordered construction to stop. Tim Wharton reports.
1: In a majority 2-1 verdict, the US Federal Appeals Court has ruled the Trump administration must seek approval from Congress for the White House ballroom project to go ahead. The court said the president doesn't have the authority to build an 8,400 square metre ballroom where the White House's East Wing stood before he ordered its demolition last year. The appeals court has sided with historic preservationists who have sued to stop construction of the massive structure. The court has placed its ruling on hold for 14 days to allow the Trump administration to appeal to the US Supreme Court. The president had claimed he didn't need congressional authority, saying he had raised hundreds of millions of dollars from corporations and individuals to cover construction costs.
0: Organisers of the Royal Adelaide Show don't anticipate participation numbers will decline after announcing they'll be without birds this year due to risks regarding the avian flu. The cancellation of bird competitions and other events affect 150 poultry exhibitors. Other shows like the Ecker in Queensland will go ahead after state authorities gave all animals involved the all clear from bird flu. Adelaide Show executive Will Rayner says producers continue to hold a positive mindset.
2: The feedback's been really positive, people just wanting some clarity. Our entry numbers are actually up across the board in every other competition. So we're really looking forward to a great show. There's a bit of buoyancy around the place. We've had some good rains in most parts of rural South Australia. So there's a good mood around the place. I don't think it's going to impact any other section.
0: Campaigners against smart glasses are urging the Australian government to implement harsher laws on non-consensual filming after a version of the device sold out nationwide. Kmart's $89 glasses, similar to the more expensive Meta version, promised to provide the ability to capture photos and videos hands-free. British activist Gina Martin, who successfully made upskirting illegal in England and Wales, says the product's affordability increases the likelihood of these glasses falling into the wrong hands.
3: We're talking about the normalisation of non-consensual surveillance here. You know, the Anko brand that Kmart is pushing here with these glasses is normalising that. It's making it an everyday casual product. For $89, you could buy some glasses that can film anyone without their consent or knowledge in public at any time. That's a real concern.
0: Australian cricketer Travis Head says he was surprised to win a second consecutive Allan Border Medal. The batter was named Australia's best male cricketer at an awards night in Brisbane, earning 153 points ahead of Alex Carey and Mitchell Starc. Head, who scored three centuries in Australia's Victoria's Ashes campaign, says he was expecting Starc to take the honour.
4: I thought Starkey had an incredible year. I thought Kez had a great year. I could have thought it could have been anyone's. I did think Starkey would win it. So I came here tonight pretty relaxed and not thinking that I would be close.
0: Starc was named the Shane Warne Test Player of the Year. You're up to date with the latest ABC News. For more news and analysis, go to abc.net.au.
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0: question. What's the bait?
1: Are you catching any, mate?
2: Morning, Stinker.
3: Hey, g'day, Scott.
2: You're not in Queensland, but you can see it from where you are.
3: Oh, yeah. I'm the mighty Tweed. Oh, this is second home for me. Well, it was my first home until I was adopted at Fingal Bay in Port Stephens. Interestingly enough, you know, when I grew up in Tweed Heads and went to Tweed Heads Primary School and Tweed River High School, I've always sort of pictured myself at living at Fingal. Now, Fingal from South Tweed Heads is just across the Tweed River on the other side, and that's Fingal Head, and it's got a lighthouse, beautiful beaches, and a really lovely little community, and I thought, gee, this would do me. It's got the river on one side and the ocean on the other side, and what's called Giant's Causeway in front of the lighthouse, which fishermen jump across and catch early morning tailor. I thought, this will do me. Anyway, little did I know that I would end up in Fingal, but a different Fingal. And this is a Fingal Bay, not Fingal Head. And, of course, but we've got a lighthouse as well. So there's a lot of similarities, but quite a distance apart.
2: Yeah, it's really interesting, and

0: obviously a different sort of estuary too. I mean, there'll be no shipwrecks. You'd be able to walk home, wouldn't you? On the Nipper Flats?
1: Well, the Tweed River, it'll run way up from Tweed Heads up to Moolumbah, wind its way through Tumbalgum up into Moolumbah and then up into the mountains and the Yukai and all the feeder streams. That's the Tweed River. But and then, of course, the lakes, there's Kobokai Lake and Terranora Lake, and I focus my attention on the Tweed up in the Terranora Lake for basically for mud crabs and whiting. That's what I target up here on the Tweed. I don't chase flathead. There's a poor old flathead, he's struggling up here. But still, but then it's totally different in Port Stephens, where the estuary, oh, it's massive, as I've mentioned on numerous occasions, and the feeder streams from the Myall River and the Karua River and Tillygerry Creek, which is not a creek, it's a pretty sizable waterway. So the options in Port Stephens are far greater than they are in the Tweed. But the Tweed holds a very special place for me and my family. We've spent a lot of time on the river and all our family grew up on the Tweed. The Terranora Lakes, what's happening in both systems, and I've noticed it over the years, and that it's being inundated with sand. Now, as the sand pours in and settles, of course, the lake and the estuary become shallower. And I've noticed that particularly up in the Terranora Lakes, and that pretty much in a flat-bottom boat, if I get in any sort of strife at all, I can just step out and walk home, because there's very few places that are over 2 metres in depth. And I don't know where it's all going to finish, because it just can't keep, just the sediment can't keep building up. I don't think there's too much of a case for dredging, and dredging's always an environmental issue anyway. So, but it's not, they're not the only estuaries that are choking with sand. If you look all along the coastline at Brunswick Heads and even Currumbin in southeast Queensland, the amount of sand that's been deposited is actually changing the whole landscape.
0: Yeah, very, very interesting. It's accumulating where we don't want it and not staying where we do, hence the erosion problems as well.
1: Well, that's the case as well. But I love it up in the Tweed, because I can just sort of kick back, take it easy, go and visit a few old friends. One of the great assets up here is that you can go down to the trawler wharf and buy beautiful fresh seafood straight off the trawler. Octopus, or if that's what you like, or squid, or Moreton Bay bugs, or Balmain bugs, and crabs and prawns, whatever they get on the trawlers. Well, you can't do that in Port Stephens. And really, there's only one trawler working in Port Stephens anyway. In 1983, there were 23 trawlers in Port Stephens. Today, there's one.
0: That's a wonderful diet, Stinker, all of that beautiful, beautiful seafood. There's no wonder you have the body of a Greek god.
1: you mustn't have seen me lately.
0: You better give it back. You're getting it all stretched and wrinkled.
1: That's what time does. But fishing seafood's always been a huge part of my diet, and it's been a part of my family's diet, and it's healthy. It's a great stuff. Seafood has got to be good for you, because it's so clean and fresh. And to go to the Sydney fish markets, which I did, and I remember I spoke to you about that a couple of weeks ago, it's just a real eye-opener, and you can think just how fortunate we are in this country to have that sort of seafood available to us. So fresh, so clean, so good for you. Get stuck into it. That's what I think. It's amazing the people who sort of don't eat seafood. Well, I'd encourage them to give it a shot, as long as it's good stuff.
0: Look after your fish too. You know, carry a little esky with some ice, and if you're going to take a fish to the table, pop it in. It's the big fish with Stinker. Hey, you keep an eye on

0: the situation back down home. You were saying that the pro spotted something interesting off the beach the other day.
1: I did. I spoke to them every day. They jump in the truck and they drive around Fingal Beach. Now, other people can't do that. The only ones that are allowed to drive around Fingal Beach are the commercial fishermen and the life-saving club. So I saw Rodney coming back on midweek, it was, and I pulled him up and I said, "How you going, mate?" I said, "What did you see this morning?" "Oh," he said, "there's a huge school of Lurdric right around in the middle of the bay." He said, "It's just out wide," but he said they could get it for lobster bait, but they probably wouldn't bother, I don't think. But what he did say, he said when a wave picked up and you could see through it, he said he saw the biggest shark he's ever seen. Now, I haven't been able to get that message out. I'll probably contact the surf club, but he said it was an absolute thumper. And those commercial fishermen see a lot of sharks, lots and lots. And, of course, now that the lobster season is starting and they're on the water more often, and I see a lot of sharks too around this time of the year, particularly hammerheads, small ones, or bronzies, small ones, only sharks about 6 foot long, which is, in shark world, that's only a pretty small shark.
0: And what do you reckon he saw? A huge shark would be a tiger or probably a bit cold for tigers. It'd have to be a white, wouldn't it?
1: Oh, yeah. He seemed to think. He didn't want to name it, but he said, I said, "Well, that probably would have to be a white. It was as big as you say it was." And he'd say, "Yeah, it probably was." Oh, yeah, they're around here. I mean, they used to be here in huge numbers. Well, I don't mean huge, but there were plenty of them because when the seals, like, there were a lot of seals here. They're starting to make a bit of a comeback, seals, but seals are on the diet of great whites. That's what they love. Well, and that's why they got seal rocks up there. But if you go to seal rocks, you'll hardly ever find a seal. But if you go onto Cabbage Tree Island, you'll find a few. But in the early days and in the history books that I wrote, every fishing commercial fishing boat that headed out of Port Stephens and went north towards Broughton Island was always accompanied by a great white shark. And they knew that there would be sooner or later that there would be fish caught so they would have a free meal. That's courtesy of the fishermen. Oh, look, it's great stuff. I'm so interested in all that.
0: Yeah, and big shark, big prey. That's the thing, isn't it? The smaller ones that live in that nursery there on your beaches, that's the highest congregation of them in Australia, I think. Those ones, well, they're not small. They're about 10 foot long, aren't they? But they would be eating the salmon and the tailor and the Lurdric and all the other schooling fish, I guess, until they transition to the big stuff like the seals.
1: Well, as far as I understand it, one of the greatest aggregation sites on the East Coast is on Stockton Beach. And it's only a matter of kilometres from the Broby Surf Club, which is on Stockton Beach. And it seems rather strange that a surf club is neighbours to an aggregation site for great white sharks. But we don't... it's interesting, again, to me, that in the... all those years since the 1880s and since records have been kept, there's never ever been a fatality in and around Port Stephens. There has been an attack, a couple of attacks, but there's never been a fatality. We have no nets. We have no drum lines. We've been going since the 1850s and no problems. But, that's the way we are. We're a bit fortunate, I should assume.
0: Yeah, very, very much so. And Stinker, Mulloway are in the news, of course, the worries about the sustainability of the harvest. And I know amateurs have a very strict bag limit. And we spoke last week about big stockings in Lake Macquarie, I think around 100,000 juvenile fish going in. Hopefully they'll replenish the stocks. It's a recreational fishing haven. They don't stay there. They'd obviously head out and go to other places up and down the coast. What about the Tweed? Is it a good spot to tangle with a mulloway?
1: Oh, yeah, friends of mine used to fish from. They don't fish from anymore, but I remember one friend, he had caught a big one. He caught one about 60 pounds down what they call the Blue Hole, which is down towards the mouth of the river. And he was coming home flat chat with the

0: big mull away over the front of the boat, and he didn't see a buoy there that was a dredge in the river, and it had a buoy out, and he didn't see it anywhere. Bang, he went straight into it. Well, the mighty Mulloway went flying out of the front of the boat. The boat sunk and he had to scramble ashore. But that's only one story. There's always, every Mulloway I've ever caught, there's an attached story to it. But I don't fish for them anymore because they're too big. But I chased them for over 20 years and I kept a very accurate record of all the conditions and variables, and I worked it out pretty close to be able to catch them pretty much every time I went. But then, as soon as I felt as though I had it well and truly under control, I quit, because they're too big. Fishermen have a bit of a difficulty comprehending that. But if they're too big for the family, and everybody up the street's got Mulloway in their fridge, well, it's pointless going to fish them, because they're not good fish to catch and release. They aren't. So if you're not going to keep your Mulloway, don't bother fishing for them, because there's every chance in the world that they're not going to survive.
1: Yeah, to break your heart to be catching them and then seeing them wasted as such precious fish. So it's probably a good way to go, Stinky. You've caught your fill and filled the bellies as well. And as you say, they were huge ones. Weren't they? They were like, I've seen the photos of the ones and your elephant gun rod you used to catch them on, and they were big fish, 50-pound plus
0: fish. Big fish. Oh, more than that. Yeah, like well over 30, 35 kilo, a lot of them. But again, they're just big, big. The biggest one I got was close to 40 kilo, about 38 kilo, I think. No, what's that, 80 pound. And then I'd bring it home and I'd say, the wife would say, how many did you catch? I said, one. And but that one would feed all Bent Street in Fingal Bay for a month. And that's why I finally woke up to myself and said, I've had enough of this. I'm going to concentrate on snapper. And all I do with snapper too, I catch what I want and then I stop fishing. It's interesting. Because when I was growing up, there was only one attitude towards fishing, one. And that was catch it, catch your feed, and then use all the bait that you had. Don't worry about bag limits. Just keep fishing until you've caught as many as you can, and then go home. That's how it started off. But then there was bag limits implemented and well policed, so you were the under control of bag limits of fish, and that's a good thing, very, very good thing. But fish were caught to eat, and for no other reason at all. They weren't caught for recreation. They weren't caught for any other reason than to take home to feed the family. But now fishing become a major industry, big, big industry. And the tackle world has just exploded. From when my father was in the tackle shop at Tweed Heads, things are so different now. So, and the whole attitude towards fishing has changed. Now, and no one say you can say it's you're doing that. The only thing I would suggest, if you're going to catch a fish and you're going to, it's going to die, you've got to eat it. You don't catch a fish and then throw it back dead. So I said, okay, who's coming? What, the family's coming for this weekend? We might have six or seven people there, so I'll go and catch eight fish or seven fish or whatever else. And that'll do. I'm happy with that. Catch them and go home. But in those earlier days, particularly with Taylor, you didn't stop fishing for Taylor until all your pilchards were gone, and you didn't probably count them either. But now, of course, you do. But, I'd go on the oldest probably method, probably what I'd call my method, be the Aboriginal method. Take what you need and then stop. Stop fishing.
1: Fishing's a lot of different things to different people. That's the way you do it. And you said you'd never seen a fly fisher in the surf or the sea or the rocks or the estuary. Is that right, in your backyard?
0: No, not here in Port Stephens in the salt water. No, I haven't seen anybody. It's hard enough to catch fish rather than make it harder.
1: It's like,
0: I mean, all you need is a rod, a hook, a bit of bait and throw it out and let it sink and hope a fish will take it. But if you're going to walk around throwing a fly, I mean,

0: No, I don't know. It's making it hard to me.
1: As the Australian way, Stinker, we put 65 kilos on the Melbourne Cup favourite, you know, to make it harder.
0: It's just that something that hasn't caught on here. I don't know. Is it caught on in other estuaries? But I don't know.
1: They're
0: I've been seen it in the Tweed River. I've never seen it in the Tweed either.
1: Well, they're a strange group. On Monday, I've got to go down to Sydney and talk to the Sydney fly rodders. And many of those men and women in those coastal clubs, you know, that's different in the mountains and when you're near the divide and lots of trout streams where, you know, fly fishing is very accepted. But many of those people have never caught a freshwater fish. They've caught brim or whiting or ludric or kingfish or whatever. Mm. And they target, you know, target those species in the estuaries and the creeks and the rivers of the coast.
0: Yeah, I should think it'd be pretty easy to catch salmon. The salmon just gather so close and they'll have a crack at anything. I reckon if you threw anything in a school of salmon, a big chance that one of them will swallow it.
1: Yeah.
0: So, yeah, I know. But again, then again, I don't want to catch salmon anyway. The sort of the older I get, the more
1: selective.
0: Exclusive I become. Selective, that's the best word. Yeah, that's the best word.
1: Yeah, mate.
0: Yes. I'm catching less. I'm enjoying it equally as much. I still love my seafood. I still get excited. I get so excited. I mean, I have a couple of setbacks. You have a couple of sort of things you don't plan for, but still the fire never goes out.
1: No, well, we're going to get a report next week from how you go on in the Tweed if it's a bit early for the estuary to fire up. But I reckon you'll find something, Stinker.
0: Oh, there's no doubt. I'll speak to a couple of my old mates up there, and they know every fish what goes on up there. It's interesting out there when you're fishing out onto the outer reefs, because you've got to travel a long distance. Far, far longer than you do in Port Stephens. I can get on good reef here within 2 kilometres off the coast. But up at Tweed, you've got to travel a lot longer than that to get over good snapper reef. So there's lots of differences, but it's all a challenge, and I enjoy the challenge.
1: Yeah, well, it's a change as good as a holiday, and you'll be fishing the estuary, and we'll find out how you go. Hey, tight line, Stinker.
0: Hey, hooroo, Scott.
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1: Last time we caught up with our man from the mid-north coast, Cole, the Waymaster Treaderman. He was on Glen Lyon Dam, just across the border, but we'll claim it, catching epic cod, and we had the photographic proof of that, a fish over a metre. He did it again. Cole's cod capers, I think we called it, or something like that. Good morning, Cole.
3: Morning, Scotty. Morning, listeners. How are we?
1: Yeah, going well. I believe you've got another cod caper coming up.
3: Yeah, Collie's Cod Capers Part 2, and that's out to lovely Lake Windermere.
1: That's a yellowbelly fishery.
3: It is, mate, and just to keep it between you and me, there's a few cod in there as well.
1: Ah, beautiful clear water, and the fish, with a bit of tannin, the fish in there have wonderful coloration.
3: Oh, they're very dark. I noticed I've been watching a few videos, and the yellowbelly out there are just footballs, and they are very dark.
1: Well, good luck with that. So you're heading off soon. Look out, Mudgee. He's on the way.
3: Tomorrow morning, mate. I'm on my way.
1: That's good on you. I mean, that's just fantastic to have those inland options and the big cod when it's freezing cold. They're a chance, aren't they? Would you do a bit of surface fishing? Or what do you think the best way to lure a cod out of the depths of Windermere in the depths of winter is?
3: Well, I reckon, see, cod don't mind a bit of cold water. They seem to thrive in that low-temperature water. And I'd rather chase them at this time of year because if it's summer, the water surface temperature for the water is a lot hotter and it seems to cook them. So I find that if I'm chasing them, yes, I'm a bit out of my comfort zone as far as the cold weather's concerned, but I'd rather do that than the health and well-being of the fish.
1: What I like too is that you're trying new waters. It's much easier to go back to a place that you know, because they're not easy to get, as we found at Glen Lyon with you the other day. When you know where they hang, you know the snags, you've got a much better chance. So I really like the way you explore. It's excellent. It doesn't give you as much chance of catching a fish, but it's more fun, I think, Colin.
3: Oh, mate, look, and it's getting to see and do something. Puts you outside your comfort zone, too, because, like you said, you know, you get used to a spot. And

0: what happens is you tend to get a bit blasé about it. But if you go to a new spot and try, it might be something totally different, the lures that you have to use, you know what I mean? So there's that element of try and try again.
1: Exactly.
0: Yeah.
1: I think we fish the same spots too much, actually. We get into habits, and it's so exciting to find a new spot and explore. And fish are where you find them, aren't they? I mean, it's, you know, we just have this idea that they're always at our spot, but there are other spots.
0: Well, that's right. See, look, you know, like, look at me in the Maclay. I go up there and I know where I'm going up there and I get me bass, as you know, very well know. But you go to Grafton, totally different story.
1: No, exactly. What about the mid-north coast at the moment, Cole? What's biting?
0: Oh, mate, look, the Ludric haven't shown up in numbers yet, which is a bit, not worrying. I'd say it'd be because of the season we have. We haven't had the floods or anything like that. The warm water was only here about, still here about, when I say warm water, 20 degrees was still here about 3-4 weeks ago. So it hasn't really shown up. I know south of Foster there's been plenty of Ludric and Drummer on the go. Still
1: you are 100% right, because earlier on Stinker was talking about one of the pros who spotted a massive school of Ludric just up from Fingal, just south of Seal Rocks, and shadowing them, the biggest great white shark he'd ever seen.
0: Oh, crikey.
1: So they're on the way. They're on the way.
0: Well, let's hope so, mate, because the boys are up here driving me mad. Look, there's a couple there. I wouldn't say there's a heap, but there's a couple there. Look, the Mulloway have been fantastic, and I've been getting them on surface lures. Cod paddlers, you know, those lures that I showed you, the bigger cod lures that we use on the surface?
1: On the surface?
0: On surface of a night, they've been getting those. They've also used the real big ones for flathead too, which make it, they're chasing them on that too. But in saying that, there's also been plenty of good flathead, some good-sized flathead getting around too. Brim, they've been really late. There's still a lot of big brim up the top of the river. So, you know, it makes it a bit of a challenge.
1: What about your favourite, the pigs off the rocks? Have you pulled a few drummer?
0: I did a sneaky collies the other day. I went down. I'm still suffering with this lurgy, and I went down on Tuesday for a bit of a look. And I took this my electric rod, and there was about three or four blokes on the spot. And they said, "Are you catching anything?" And they said, "No." I said, "Can I fish over here?" He said, "Well, go for it, mate." My first drift, I got a pig just shy of 2 kilo. My second drift, I got another one about the same. And the third drift, I got the biggest rock kale that I've ever seen. It was 56 centimetres, so I should have took a photo of the bloke. The thing was massive. And then I lost another one, and I said, well, I'm going home now.
1: Oh, that's enough. Is that on the country?
0: No, it was on cabbage, mate. Just on the cabbage.
1: And you just left those blokes going, who was that?
0: They know who it is. They cursed me.
1: The gun. The absolute gun.
0: No, I don't know if that was the word they used.
1: Tight lines, Cole.
0: Hurry, mate.
2: Get out of it. Bloody seagulls.
3: Good morning, Emily Lawrence with ABC News. Police have seized 5 dogs at a property in Sydney's southwest after a man was suspected of being fatally attacked. The body of a 23-year-old was found at the property in Eskol Park on Wednesday with significant injuries. Police say investigators alongside Campbelltown Council Rangers have taken the dogs to an animal shelter to be euthanised. Police say a 53-year-old man was treated at the property for a minor hand injury. A powerful winter cold front will cause a broad band of rain and strong winds to sweep across southern Australia in the coming days. Ali Crew has the details.
4: The soaking, which has already arrived in southwest WA, will rapidly spread across South Australia today before intensifying across southeast states tomorrow. While the system promises to deliver timely falls for farmers, heavy rain predicted on the Victorian ranges has triggered a flood watch for 10 catchments. Pockets of heavy rain along with thunderstorms are also possible in parts of WA, South Australia and southern inland New South Wales. A second front will quickly follow over WA on Monday and should reach southeast states on Tuesday and Wednesday, boosting 5-day totals to at least 25 millimetres across a huge swathe of southern Australia.
3: Saudi Arabia, Turkey, Pakistan have signed a joint defence agreement to boost their collective security amid continuing tensions between Iran and the United States. The BBC's Joe Inwood reports.
5: Pakistan and Saudi Arabia already had a joint defence pact. This agreement

0: Find in the holy city of Mecca brings in Turkey, a significant military and industrial power. All three mention their shared faith in official statements, leading some to dub this the Muslim NATO. But experts say this is not a replacement for the Western Military Alliance, of which Turkey is a member. It does, however, reflect growing concerns around America's reliability as a partner, about the actions of Israel, plus the destabilizing effects of the war with Iran.
1: The US Supreme Court will be asked to weigh in on President Donald Trump's White House ballroom project. Emily Grimmens reports from Washington.
2: The Trump administration has been ordered to stop work on the more than $500 million project by a federal appeals court. The judges said presidents, who are temporary residents of the White House, cannot reshape it without the approval of Congress. The east wing of the White House was torn down last year to make space for an 8,000 square meter ballroom with a security complex underneath. Only the above-ground construction is impacted by today's ruling. Donald Trump has urged the Supreme Court to overturn the decision, claiming the project is vital for the US's national security and military operations. Emily Grimmens, ABC News, Washington.
1: Major events and track work will put pressure on the Sydney transport system this weekend. More than 60,000 people are expected at Moore Park today for the City to Surf Expo, AFL and NRL matches. Tomorrow, up to 90,000 runners will take part in the City to Surf from the CBD to Bondi. Transport for New South Wales's Kristen McKendry says people should plan ahead.
3: Also this morning from 4am to 9am, metro services do not run between Tullawong and Sydenham. Buses will replace those services for that period.
1: The Sydney Roosters have moved to equal top of the NRL ladder with a 20-18 victory over Canterbury Bankstown. Here's Glenn Lauder.
4: It was error-riddled between two sides chasing finals football, but the Roosters scored two first-half tries to lead 8 points to two at the break. Canterbury came out in the second half on fire with Jacob Kiraz scoring a double and Lachlan Galvin also scoring in the first 15 minutes after the break. Stephen Crichton finished with 3 from 4 goals, but late tries to Billy Smith and Celesi Fichetti saw the Roosters home. They go equal top with the Penrith Panthers, who suffered a shock defeat at the hands of the New Zealand Warriors in Auckland by 28 points to 12, and that loss compounded by a potentially serious pec injury to Isaiah Yeo. Glenn Lauder, ABC Sports, Sydney.
1: Australian cricketer Travis Head says he was surprised to win a second consecutive Allan Border medal. The batter was named Australia's best male cricketer at awards night in Brisbane. Head, who scored 3 centuries in Australia's victorious Ashes campaign, says he was expecting Stark to take the honour.
5: I thought Starkey had an incredible year. I thought Kez had a great year. I could have thought it could have been anyone's. I did think Starkey would win it. So I came here tonight pretty relaxed and not thinking that I would be close.
1: Mitchell Stark was named the Shane Warne Test Player of the Year. Widespread frost on the ranges, slopes and adjacent inland plains. Fog in the east, scattered showers in the far west, dry elsewhere. Sydney's weather mostly sunny, a top of 19 degrees. Right now it's 10 on the coast, 5 in the west. ABC News.
6: Ensuring every single Australian is counted, from the most remote community deep in the desert to a tiny island community off the coast, is an enormous logistical feat. But it's about to happen. The census is around the corner. On this weekend edition of Australia Wide, we'll look at what's being done to make sure that everyone is counted.
7: It can be difficult to make contact, particularly in really remote areas. There might be just a gate at the end of a very long driveway.
6: And as debate over new gambling reforms hits a stalemate in the nation's capital, we'll head to the home of online gambling, the Northern Territory.
8: They base themselves up in the NT, basically, to pay less tax.
6: And later in the program, we'll stick out a thumb and head to Broome in Western Australia, where there's been a return to a nostalgic mode of transport, hitchhiking.
9: One day I just asked my neck if he want to do an adventure, and he say me, yes, William, of course.
6: My name's Alex Barwick. You're listening to Australia Wide, coming to you from Urunda country in Mbantwa Alice Springs. We're less than a week out from the census, the moment when the whole country is counted. It happens every 5 years. The Australian Bureau of Statistics collects all of our data and creates a snapshot of the country, which helps inform where schools, hospitals and other public infrastructure is built. Historically, though, people living in regional and remote areas, fill out the census at a lower rate than those in the capital cities. Emily Walter is a national spokesperson for the census with the ABS. I spoke with her earlier this week and asked why less people in the regions fill out the census.
10: It's a really good question and something that we're really keen to improve and tackle. We find that, you know, as we've evolved over time, we've started to shift into this sort of age of, you know, digital first approach and an online form. Now, obviously, in regional areas, that's not always the easiest thing to engage with. It does involve us, for example, sending letters to an address to get people to go online. Another thing that doesn't really work well in regional areas where that address information might be less reliable.
6: Emily, how is census data used, say, in regional towns, whether it's Bunbury, Toowoomba or Alice Springs?
10: Uniquely, census can give back to local regional communities the data they need to support the infrastructure they need. So, for example, I was talking to a regional community this morning about, you know, they're noticing an increase in the number of babies. Now, of course, that is going to be super important to capture in the census so that they can understand and know how to respond to that in the coming years around education, healthcare, you know, all the services that we need to support a younger community.
6: So let's talk about some of the strategies that the ABS census team have put in place to make sure that people are reached, particularly in regional and really remote areas. And that could be people living in remote communities or FIFO workers on a mine site. What do you do to make sure those people are counted?
10: The planning for a census starts 7 years in advance of a census, so well before the last one has ended. And a lot of that planning is around making sure our whole population is well supported. As we've evolved over time with the way that we collect the data, we have improved the way we can target field staff into these regional areas and remote areas to make sure that people are aware that the census is on. We've created what we call operational support centres in some of our sort of north west, so the Pilbara and Kimberley, regional Queensland, and also sort of rural and western New South Wales. And these support centres provide us a better ability to provide in-person support to our field staff who are in the area, dropping off census forms, sharing information and really encouraging that participation in the census. Now, sometimes, you know, it can be difficult to make contact, particularly in really remote areas. There might be just a gate at the end of a very long driveway, you know, and so it really is about building awareness so that the community understand that this is going to happen. You have these materials delivered. We really need you to respond and we'll come and follow up if we haven't found a response from you.
6: Emily Walter from the ABS speaking there.
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6: The Albanese government is facing internal pressure to strengthen its gambling reforms, with the Greens and key crossbenchers calling for sweeping amendments after a two-day Senate inquiry. During the inquiry, explosive allegations were heard of a gambling company offering drugs and escorts to keep problem gamblers hooked. Former NRL player Luke Bateman has shared his experience. But there are thousands of Australians who found themselves gripped by gambling addiction whose evidence won't be heard, many of them living in regional Australia. The latest research shows it's Australians living outside of the capital cities that are gambling at higher rates. And per capita, the Northern Territory takes the top spot. So could Labor's proposed laws, which include partial restrictions on gambling ads, make a difference? Many parliamentarians argue that the laws just don't go far enough. They want to see a ban on inducements, advertising more broadly, and the Greens in particular have called for a national regulator. Darwin reporter Jack Hislop has been covering gambling in the Northern Territory over the last few years, and I spoke to him about why there are so many gambling operators in the Northern Territory compared to the rest of Australia and what these reforms could mean.
12: The NT is basically the home of Australia's online gambling industry. There's around about 40 to 50 bookmakers who base themselves in the NT and have done for quite a while. And that's because the NT has historically had a low tax threshold for gambling operators. So they base themselves up in the NT, basically.

0: you to pay less tax.
1: So when we hear these calls from the Greens for national regulation on gambling, how could that impact what's happening in the Northern Territory and the Northern Territory Racing and Wagering Commission?
0: Well, because there are so many bookmakers in the NT and there's not a national regulator, the NT Racing and Wagering Commission is basically Australia's de facto online gambling regulator, but it has been criticised in depth for not being robust enough in regulating these gambling giants. I mean, some of the companies that are based here include Sportsbet and Ladbrokes, Bet365 as well. So these are some of the biggest companies in Australia, which are based in Darwin, and they're basically regulated by a commission made up of part-time members that meet once a month. So the lack of regulation here in the Northern Territory is one of the main reasons why there are these calls for a national regulator to be established. And a national regulator was one of the recommendations that was set out after the inquiry into gambling here in Australia, and that Murphy review led by late Labor MP Peter Murphy, that was recommended following that inquiry. But so far, it hasn't been followed through by the federal government.
1: Darwin-based reporter Jack Hislop. And as the federal debate continues over the government's proposed laws to ensure children and vulnerable Australians are protected from gambling harm, parents are being urged to think twice about how they talk about and engage with gambling around their kids. New research has found that mums and dads have the biggest influence on whether teenagers develop risky gambling behaviours, as Nikki Sorbello reports.
2: We're seeing that parents have some knowledge that their adolescents are engaging in gambling, and it's relatively common, even though it's something that is meant to be illegal for young people under the age of 18.
3: The Australia Institute says an estimated 600,000 teenagers gamble in Australia each year. Dr. Cassie Dittman, a senior lecturer in psychology at CQ University, wanted to find out how parents' attitudes influenced teenage gambling risk. She was surprised by what she found.
2: These were things like parents talking about their own gambling with their teenager, asking the teenager to pick lucky numbers for the lotto or keno, buying them scratch tickets or lottery tickets. It was even things like putting on a bet for their teenager for sports or racing events, or allowing the teenager to use their own kind of online account to gamble. And that was something that we found was relatively common, that parental facilitation gambling came out above and beyond as the strongest factor in predicting adolescent participation, adolescent gambling problems. So just how strong that effect was really surprising.
3: Her research was published in two papers, one in the International Journal of Mental Health and Addiction and one in the Journal of Gambling Studies. It showed that 27% of parents knew their teens were engaging in some form of monetary gambling in the past 12 months, but that they weren't concerned about it.
2: So they were much more concerned about things like bullying and mental health concerns and so forth, whereas gambling was thought of as a much less concerning issue for parents.
3: Parents were also found to be frequently co-gambling, adults gambling with their teenager present.
2: Those are things like parents gambling alongside the adolescent, whether it was online betting or sports betting, poker machines, all forms of gambling were represented in that. That's sort of suggesting to young people that gambling might be something that's a social activity, potentially a harmless activity, and something that might be kind of a low-risk activity.
3: Dr. Morgan Harrington is a research manager at the Australia Institute and published a paper in 2025 on teenage gambling in Australia. He says parental attitudes spoke to the broader normalisation of gambling in Australia.
4: Now, with the saturation level of gambling advertising that we have in Australia, and because online gambling has put a casino in every pocket, all of this contributes to a real profound cultural shift in Australia, in which gambling is coming to be seen as a normal part of everyday life.
3: Dr. Harrington says Australians are the largest gamblers in the world, losing $35 billion a year without factoring in social and mental health harms from gambling addiction.
4: I think any notion that this is somehow part of our cultural DNA or that, you know, Australians just love a punt ignores the reality that we have some of the laxest regulations. We've allowed a culture to evolve where people are coming to accept this as a normal part of society. But if we had

0: stronger regulations, we might be able to claw back some of the losses.
1: After a parliamentary inquiry, the government released the landmark Murphy Report in 2023, titled You Win Some, You Lose More. It set out 31 recommendations, including a total advertising ban, establishing a national regulator, and the prohibition of inducements without delay. And while the federal government is discussing reducing gambling advertising, 3 years later, Dr. Harrington says nothing has changed.
0: And until we have that kind of reform, we can only expect Australia's losses to continue to mount.
1: Dr. Dittman says parents need to be aware that how they behave around gambling is influencing their teenagers.
2: Parents have a role to play early on in helping adolescents understand those potential risks, and parents being aware of how their own kind of behaviours and attitudes towards gambling might transmit to their young person.
3: Dr. Cassie Dittman ending that story from Nikki Sorbello. My name's Alex Barwick. You're listening to the weekend edition of Australia Wide. For many young Australians, buying a home continues to feel very much out of reach. But in the outback industrial town of Mount Isa, affordable housing is still drawing young families and workers from the city. But there's one catch. With very few new homes being built, many first home buyers are unable to access government grants designed to help them get into the market. Abby Holter has more.
4: Surrounded by quacking ducks, clucking chickens and a few rowdy dogs, Emma Scott and her partner and four children love their home. A four-bedroom, two-bathroom house they bought last year for less than $350,000.
5: We have friends that live on the coast and their rent is almost double what we pay in repayments, and that's just a small window of what it's like. You know, we could only do what we did because of living in Mount Isa.
4: The 31-year-old stay-at-home mum is not surprised to learn Mount Isa's residential landscape is full of young adults.
5: I think a big contribution to that would be that there are lots of nurses obviously here, lots of teachers, lots of, you know, jobs that require the younger generation to come here and do their time, which I think obviously is a big part of it. But I think they come here and then they end up staying here. They meet people, they don't realise how good of a community it is. They come from big cities thinking they're going to come here and hate it, and they end up loving it because there's lots to do here.
4: While the property market is more affordable than in the city, there's a distinct lack of new homes for sale, which means the Queensland State Government's first homeowner grant, available to new houses, units or duplexes, is off the table for most buyers here. According to Mount Isa City Council data, there has only been 5 new private dwellings built in the city since 2022. 30-year-old Sarah Horner-Glister believes people looking to buy an older regional home should not be excluded from a grant when there are no new build stock available, and that it could help boost outback populations.
6: I thought I would hate it. I thought I was going to hate it so much. It was definitely a culture shock. Once I settled and I made some friends and I just met these amazing people, I can't imagine leaving now.
4: Together with her lifelong Mount Isa resident partner, they are hoping to buy their home within the next 6 to 9 months for less than $300,000 with the help of the federal government's deposit scheme.
6: So we're going to go for the 5% deposit thing with the government, and do a demountable and buy land. I'm from Brisbane, where like houses are $1 million and then some, and it's not possible for someone in my mind who's young to get a 5% deposit of $1 million.
4: In 1997, Peter McRae moved to Mount Isa as a 24-year-old bright-eyed teacher with no plans to become a permanent resident. Just shy of 30 years later, she reigns as the city's mayor.
7: We are aware we have a young community. We're really proud of that fact. Yeah, we do take it into consideration in regards to livability.
4: But with the cyclical nature of a mining city, Mayor McRae says the property market was influenced by commodity prices.
7: I think, you know, we are very well placed to house young people.
4: In lieu of accessible access to the state government's first homeowner grant, she says there's still available options for prospective buyers.
7: I guess the government sees their position is that houses are, you know, $300,000 or $400,000 cheaper, so they might not need the first homeowner's grant. Our position is if they buy that cheaper property to get a start, then they're going to miss out on that first homeowner's grant down the track.
4: State Minister for Home Ownership David Janetsky says 50% of places in the first homeowner grants are reserved for rural and regional Queenslanders.
3: Abby Holter with that story from Mount Isa.

0: Gaza. Next to Phillip Island in Victoria. They're one of Australia's most treasured wildlife attractions, but the island's little penguins now face a serious new threat. Experts say that an outbreak of H5 bird flu could have catastrophic consequences for a colony of more than 40,000 birds. Here's Gippsland reporter Jack Colantuono with the full story.
1: Conservationists are warning a bird flu outbreak spreading across Australia could have devastating consequences for Phillip Island's little penguin colony. The state's first case of H5N1 was confirmed at Portland in Victoria's southwest last week, with 8 cases now confirmed across the state. Nationally, at least 102 cases have been detected since the virus was first found in Western Australia in June. Phillip Island is home to more than 40,000 little penguins and is one of Victoria's biggest wildlife tourism destinations. Environment Victoria's Nature Campaigns manager Chris Scheringa says if the virus reaches the island, the consequences could be devastating.
2: It's quite distressing for wildlife carers and frontline wildlife caring organisations to have to witness and see the impacts that this virus can have when you're looking at mass mortality of birds.
1: Ms Scheringa says the virus spreads easily and there are limited options once wildlife becomes infected.
2: It's a really distressing thing for people to witness and see, because there's not a lot that can be done in terms of when birds have actually contracted the virus.
1: She says the threat extends beyond the penguin colony, with other species on the island, including seals and marine animals, also potentially at risk. Environment Victoria is calling for more resources for agencies involved in biosecurity and wildlife management. Authorities say they are preparing for the possibility H5N1 could reach Phillip Island. Victoria's Chief Veterinary Officer Graham Cook says penguin colonies overseas have already shown how serious the impact can be.
3: The arrival of H5N1 raises concerns about all manner of marine life and bird species within Australia, and that's why we are prepared for this, and we have been watching what's happened in other parts of the world to inform that preparedness.
1: Dr. Cook says trials have shown penguins can be vaccinated without adverse side effects, but he says using a vaccine in wild populations is complicated.
3: The decision whether to vaccinate is complex, and it depends on a variety of factors, handling being one of them, and they're not used to being handled. So there's a decision around risk. There's also the fact that the current vaccine requires that handling to happen twice. In wild bird populations, you just can't capture them in the same way that you could maybe capture captive birds within zoological establishments in order to vaccinate them.
1: Phillip Island Nature Parks, which manages the penguin colony, says the virus has not yet been detected on the island. The organisation says it has an avian influenza response plan in place, including increased monitoring of penguins, seals and shorebirds. It says staff have also increased biosecurity measures, including cleaning and disinfecting footwear and vehicles between sites. The focus now is on monitoring, biosecurity and a rapid response if the virus does hit the holiday hotspot.
0: Gippsland reporter Jack Colantuono reporting there. And finally, on this weekend edition of Australia Wide, we head to Broome in WA. Amid rising costs of living, fuel, travel and accommodation expenses, two young Frenchmen have turned to a more nostalgic way of getting around. They're hitchhiking from Queensland to WA. Once a more common mode of transport dating back to early last century, it took a dive in the late 80s and 90s with people worried about safety. Tourism experts say it's starting to make a comeback despite police warning against it. Reporter Essie Deves caught up with the French friends to hear their experience of hitchhiking across the outback.
4: I was thinking tense.
5: The best one.
4: Phil. The first one was very worse.
6: I'm standing in the backyard of a home in Broome, looking at a single tent, pitched up on a concrete pad in the front of a shed and next to a tinny. There's a blow-up mattress, sleeping bags and a backpack of clothes and belongings, including a quintessential can of tuna. Comfortable enough? William Pertek and Monique Mikkel have just arrived in the tourist town after embarking on a 5,000-kilometre hitchhiking trek from Brisbane to Broome in Western Australia's far north. The Frenchmen, who are 21 years old, set out on their odyssey in the name of adventure, improving their English and themselves.
5: We do that because we don't have money for taking any flights to Broome. So one day I just asked Manek if he want to do an adventure, and since he say me, yes, William, of course.
6: Hesitant to spend money on flights, bus tickets and hire cars, the pair took to thumbing a lift in a bid to hitch a ride to their next destination, heavily relying on the kindness of strangers.
7: The people who catch us are the most generous. Mm-hmm. So almost everyone suggests us food, drink.
6: One of their favourite drivers, who they refer to as King Phil, even bought them a new waterproof tent after he heard they were making their way through the desert.
7: He texted to me and he told me, OK, Manek, if you receive my text, I can buy a new tent for you. Mm. I will be very worried if you go in the desert without tents.
6: But the nostalgic art of hitchhiking, which arose early last century and had a laid-back, unplanned kind of feel, hasn't always been easy. Getting a lift in the cab of a truck or passenger seat taking as long as 10 hours.
5: You need to be resilient if you want to cross the desert by hitchhiking.
6: Travelling together, the pair said they haven't been too concerned about their safety and say they make sure they take the time to chat to every potential driver. They also track their trip and share their location with family back home.
8: What do you talk about?
5: We talk about, for first, our adventure, what we do, what Maneka, what I am, what I have done in my life.
6: The 21-year-olds say hitchhiking isn't as common in Australia, so they need to be persistent. Fang Lu is from Perth's University of Western Australia. She studies tourists' experiences when travelling the country.
9: Like, majority of them are actually quite positive with hitchhiking experiences in Australia. And they actually, through their experience, they will find people are very friendly here.
6: She said she's noticed an increasing trend of young people promoting hitchhiking on social media over the past few years, sharing tips, tricks and safe places to hitchhike. Ms. Lu said they're also tech savvy, with improved internet reliability and many more hitchhiking forums online. She said female hitchhikers often travelled in small numbers and were better planned. But what are the rules? While hitchhiking in some states is illegal, the marketing expert said it was important for potential hitchhikers to check with local authorities about the laws and where they can or can't stand on the roadside. We asked the Kimberley's police superintendent on his advice for travellers.
10: Our advice in regard to hitchhiking is pretty simple. Don't do it. The obvious danger is you never know who you're getting into the vehicle with.
0: Kimberley Superintendent John Hutchison ending that report from Essie Deaves. And that's the weekend edition of Australia Wide. My name's Alex Barwick. Thanks to the program's producer, Dominique Bayens, and thank you for listening. Emily Lawrence with ABC News. Four people, including three teenagers, have been hospitalised after a car crash in Sydney's northwest overnight. The crash happened at Boundary Road at Box Hill. A 22-year-old man was driving one car with a 19-year-old passenger in the seat, while the other car was being driven by a 17-year-old boy with a 17-year-old girl in the front seat. All are at Westmead Hospital in stable conditions. A man will front court today after allegedly stabbing another man in the torso several times in Sydney's inner west. The 61-year-old's been hospitalised in a stable condition after he was found with wounds inside a unit on Illawarra Road at Marrickville early yesterday morning. Police believe the man's home was likely broken into before he was stabbed. Officers later arrested and charged a 34-year-old man. At least seven people have died and 30 others have been injured after a school shooting in Thailand. ABC correspondent Rachel Clayton has more.
11: Authorities say the 14-year-old suspected shooter killed his
8: grandparents at his home before going to his school in Nong Thaburi on the outskirts of Bangkok and opening fire around 10 a.m. local time Friday. Videos of the attack show some students taking cover under desks as gunfire rang out. Police say the boy used a 9mm handgun that was registered to his grandfather. He died on the way to hospital after shooting himself. This is the second school shooting in Thailand this year, prompting calls from opposition politicians for a review of the country's gun control laws. Rachel Clayton, ABC News.
0: The US Senate has overwhelmingly

0: resistance from Mr. Trump, who'd kept decisions on sanctions at the White House since starting his second term in January last year. A 162-year-old bottle of Guinness recovered from a shipwreck off the southeast coast of England is being analysed to see if its contents are still drinkable. The BBC's Lucy Atchison has more.
1: The Belgian underwater photographer Stefan Pagny discovered the bottle buried deep within a shipwreck. Its cap reads Guinness Extra Stout London, and it dates back to 1864. He believes it's one of many bottles of historic stout still hidden in the wreck. A Belgian beer microbiologist is now analysing samples to see if it's possible to recreate the Guinness as it was brewed in the 19th century, or whether the original might still be drinkable. Stefan Pagny says he'd happily give it a try if experts declare it safe, despite admitting he's not actually a big Guinness fan.
0: Sydney's bracing for a busy weekend on the roads and public transport network. More than 60,000 people are expected at Moore Park today for the City to Surf Expo, AFL and NRL matches. Tomorrow, up to 90,000 runners will hit the streets for the City to Surf, with widespread road closures between the CBD and Bondi. Weekend track work will also see buses replacing metro services between Tallawong and Chatswood until 9 this morning. The Sydney Roosters have moved to equal top of the NRL ladder, but coach Trent Robinson says he's side was far from its best in its 2018 victory over Canberra Bankstown at Sydney Football Stadium. Late tries to Billy Smith and Celesi Fichetti saw the Roosters sneak home for a seventh straight win after the ninth place Bulldogs had surged to a 10-point lead midway through the second half. Robinson says he knows his team's capable of better.
2: The ability to win in different situations is really key. We've had probably more than we would have liked in this scenario, and we've done really well. But take away the result, and if I talk about just the footy that we want to play, we can play better. I want to play better than what we did tonight.
0: Earlier on Friday, ladder leader Penrith suffered a shock 28-12 defeat to the third-place New Zealand Warriors in Auckland. And in AFL, Brisbane has produced a dominant display to thrash Hawthorn by 67 points at the Gabba, rising to fourth on the ladder. The victory sees the Lions move to within two competition points at the third-place Hawks and comes a week after the defending premiers suffered a shock 76-point loss to Carlton. Frost on the Rangers, Western Slopes and adjacent plains, areas of fog in the east, scattered showers developing in the far west, dry elsewhere. Sydney's weather mostly sunny, a top of 19 degrees. Right now it's 10 on the coast, 4 in the west. 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
4: Good morning. It's Saturday, the 8th of the 8th, 2026. Got a shout out to my nephew who was born on 8th of the 8th, 80. Well, it's going to be, yes, so happy birthday to Nathan. It's Julie Ray here in the chair for Ange Gratton. She'll be back next week, well rested. Hello, Ange, if you're listening, I'm sure you're still asleep and having a lovely time. Now, driving this morning, it was a little foggy, and even though the moon's a perfectly shaped crescent, it was really shining bright. It brought me in. Although, Renata said she couldn't see the moon, so it must have been behind the clouds. So I was just a couple of minutes ahead of her when we drove in along Bangalore Road. Now, coming up, it's the last chance to win a double pass to a feature event at the Byron Riders Festival. It's happening kicking off at the end of next week. We speak to one of the authors attending the festival, Fiona Wright, about her book called Kill the Boomers. Gee, that sounds a bit rough if you're a baby boomer, but we find out more after seven. Now, have you tried to sell your car lately? It seems no one is interested in buying a car that's not an EV or a hybrid. Well, that's what I'm finding at the moment. So it seems petrol and diesel cars seem to be on the nose. We check in with a motoring expert on what the second-hand vehicle market that's not an EV or a hybrid is like today. Now, are fishermen safe from robots stealing their jobs? Have robots been created yet that could catch fish either by line or net? Now, we heard from John Joblin last week about his visit to the Sydney Fish Market for a conference where he heard a lecture on AI in the fishing industry. So we're going to dive deeper into the AI in aquaculture and agriculture after 9 o'clock. And we find out about micro bakeries popping up in our region, and we're going to have some live music to wrap this whole show up with Jenny Peranto from the Lovies. It's going to be fun. Stick with us. I hope you're well. And looking out the window, the sun's going to be a gorgeous day, surely.

What's happening in our weather? Mostly sunny. The chance of a morning fog. Slight chance of a shower along the coastal fringe in the late morning and afternoon. Now, it's a near zero chance of rain elsewhere. Light winds. And daytime maximum temperatures are in the low 20s. Kingscliff sunny and 22. Grafton is mostly sunny. It's also 22. Yamba partly cloudy and 20. As Byron Bay is also mostly sunny and 20. Casino's got fog and 23. Lismore partly cloudy and 21. Kyogle fog and 22. And for Tenterfield, the sunny areas of morning frost, the chance of morning fog in the south, light winds, daytime maximum temperatures between 15 and 21. Tenterfield, morning frost and sunny, but it's currently minus 2.2 degrees. Oh, I hope you've got your Uggies on over there and your beanie on and you're staying in bed. I would be. But boy, and hello, good morning, Mark from Bentley. He says it's partly cloudy morning, 11 degrees and calm. He saw the best shooting star at exactly 10 past 6 last night, which he says came from the east and entered the sky almost above him, and it was absolutely massive. And good morning to Haldon. He said it's 10 degrees, fine, with a little cloud out to sea and a light westerly breeze. We'll be hearing from, of course, all of our regulars. Coming up, we'll be hearing for Coastal Waters and, of course, John Joblin. And before 7, we'll be speaking to Gary Opet. But let's go and hit a song. Robert Palmer, Johnny and Mary. Happy Saturday.

to ease you into a Saturday morning? What are you guys up to today? Much? Are you up? Still in bed? Off? Do you do exercise? The City to Surf's on this weekend. I've got a few friends running that. And I'm actually quite glad I'm not in Sydney. I can tell you that for nothing. Hearing that there's going to be 60,000 people going through Moore Park, I've been stuck there when a game has come out because my son, one of my sons lives at Randwick. It's not fun. So I'll stick right up here where we belong. Don't tell too many people. Time to go and hit the waters.

0: Good morning to Karen Brown. How are you, Karen? Good morning.
1: Good morning, young Julie.
0: Oh, young Karen.
1: I did that city to surf years ago.
0: Did
1: when
0: you?
1: I was a young thing.
0: I've never done it. I went to go and do it 1 year and I had got an injury. So I just haven't done it. It's got to be still on the bucket list. How'd you go? How'd you go with Heartbreak Hill?
1: I got to the end.
0: Good
1: but
0: on
1: the
0: you.
1: The trouble is I was so long that they were taking the barricades down before I even got there.
0: No,
1: but
0: it's
1: I
0: finishing.
1: Finished.
0: Yeah, you're finished. And the whole thing about those races, although that great oxymoron, fun run, is the
1: fun.
0: Fact that you get to the start.
1: That's right.
0: That's a big thing. You got to the start and you got to the finish. So now we're going to be talking micro bakeries a bit later. What's your favourite food stall? Have you got a micro bakery on Evans Head? Like if someone puts out a little stall and has home baked food there? Or you do fruit and veg?
1: Fruit and veg, I like the little, when I'm going from Evans Head to Austinville, I go the back road, you know, through Moosh and Vale, and there's a lovely little fruit stall there on the way up the hill. And I often stop there and get nanas and things like that.
0: Yeah, it's lovely, isn't it? You just feel it just feels just right, just perfect, thinking it's someone's backyard and you're not going into a big supermarket. So I love it.
1: Yeah. Why do they taste so much nicer? I don't know, but they do.
0: Well, I don't think they've been in cold storage. I just think they're they're fresh.
1: And they let ripen before they're sold rather than pulled off green.
0: That's why they taste better. So what is happening now in the water?
1: I'll tell you, it's going to be a really, really nice day. So if you've got a boat and you want to go out, quick, get out there. The seas are nice and there's not going to be any rain until maybe later on this afternoon. So I'll tell you what the Bureau has to say about us first. Today the winds are going to be from the south 10 to 15 knots, turning east to southeast below 10 knots in the middle of the day and then becoming east to northeast in the evening. The seas are below 1 metre and the swell is from the east 1 metre. And the weather today, with a chance of a thunderstorm north of Yamba early this morning and mostly sunny afternoon. The winds are going to pick up tomorrow, so today's the better choice for the weekend. There's no warnings out for the next 3 days. The wave rider buoy, which is 5 nautical miles out to sea, telling us out there the swell is 0.79 of a metre from the south-southeast. The sea is 0.89 of a metre from the southeast, and the total wave height is 1.19 metres. Duration is 6.3 seconds, and the sea temperature is 21.1 degrees Celsius. And you've got a choice of 7 river bars from Tweed Heads down to Woolleye, because they're all usual caution with slight conditions.
0: Oh, that's good.
1: So go for it, boys.
0: Go for it. But wear a life jacket. Check in.
1: That's right. Correctly fitted.
0: Correctly fitted, yes.
1: Yeah, this morning's tide is at 9:03 of 0.48 of a metre, and this afternoon's tide is 4:17 p.m. of 1.68 metres. And as you said, wear your life jacket and log on with Marine Rescue New South Wales.
0: That's the one. That's absolutely it. It's that nice, but don't forget two things. All you got to do, remember, is two things before you get in that boat.
1: Yeah.
0: Besides getting fuel and making sure you've got something to drink. But the two most best things is your life jacket and logging in.
1: Correct.
0: Thanks. Well, thanks,
1: you,
0: Karen.
1: You listen well, Julie.
0: I did. That's part of my job. That's why I'm sitting here.

0: I've got to listen. Open my ears.
1: Good girl.
0: Thanks, Karen. You have a great weekend.
1: Have a good morning.
0: Okay.
1: Okay. Thanks a lot.
0: Bye-bye. Bye. That's Karen Brown there from Evanshead Marine Rescue. And coming up, we're going to be speaking to John Joblum after this.
2: Every community has stories worth sharing. ABC Your Say is your chance to join the conversation. Tell us what's on your mind. 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
0: Good morning to John Joblum, our very own trawler man. Hi, John.
3: Good morning. How are you?
0: I'm very well. Are you out and about?
3: We are out and about, yes.
0: Where are you?
3: We're halfway along Atlantic Beach at the moment, steaming out to the 48. And, the sea's getting a bit joggly. We've got just a bit of probably about 15 knots of offshore southwest blowing.
0: Okay, but does it look like it's going to be a nice day for you out there?
3: I think in another couple of hours the wind will drop off and I think it'll be all right. Yeah, it depends how much current's out here. The current will stand it up if there's current, but we'll just wait and see.
0: And what are you out to get today to catch?
3: Snapper today. Yeah.
0: Oh, yum. Okay. I haven't had breakfast. That's exactly what I'm going to have for dinner tonight. Do you ever eat fish for breakfast?
3: Have some tomorrow night.
0: Oh, you have some tomorrow?
3: Not for breakfast, no. Not a fan of fish for breakfast.
0: No. I mean, you think about the kedgeree, that whole English dish that's got, you know, rice and a smoked fish. I could have smoked fish for breakfast. But
3: that'd be all right. Smoked fish would be all right. But, I've never had it, though.
0: No, I've not. But travelling overseas that you see in different countries, I did, for 3 months, the end of last year and the beginning of this year, they have all sorts of different, meals. They have fish, especially in those Scandinavian countries I went to. They provide fish for breakfast. But, no, I think I'd rather just have it with dinner. So, now, at the moment, tell us about cobia fish.
3: Cobia, blacking fish, they call them, or cobia.
0: All right.
3: The boys caught a few on the trawler the other night, and usually when you get them, you get a big bull ray or a type of shark. They hang around the bigger fish, and whenever they have a feed, the cobia come and eat all the scraps. And, these weren't a big fish, a big one. Biggest one was about 6 kilos. And, they're very nice eating fish. Probably not as strong as a yellow-tailed kingfish. But, they had quite a few the other night.
0: When you say not as strong, what is in flavour?
3: As in flavour, yeah. The kingfish is... Oh, it's not strong, a kingfish, no. But, the cobia is definitely a lot milder.
0: And is it like the kingfish, quite a firm white fish that'd be great, say, on the barbecue?
3: Yes. Yes, it would be. Yeah, it's definitely a firm fish, that's for sure.
0: And is it sold as it's called cobia or what is was?
3: Clary or Jules would have sold it as cobia or black kingfish. I think cobia. I think they'd sell it more as now.
0: And how often do you get cobia?
3: In mackerel season, you get the odd one, we don't catch many around here. But Evan said they catch a few, and Brunswick heads, Tweed heads, they get a lot.
0: Right.
3: But we haven't got a lot of reefing close in Ballina, and we don't seem to get a lot. But on the trawler, they get a few. But when you get one, they're usually really big when you get one on a rod and reel mackerel fishing. Like they get up to 20 kilos. Oh, they get bigger than that, but we've had them up to 20 kilos.
0: Wow. That's, okay, so you think you probably, not just you, but other, if you go to your fish shop up here, that they might be offering cobia?
3: Not very often, no. Unless Northern Rivers might get it from up north every now and again. They get it from up north.
0: Right.
3: But no, we don't really get a lot here through the co-op, that's for sure. All Clare and that don't get very often.
0: Is it because where does cobia, are they normally, is it warmer waters? Is that where they normally found?
3: They're just spread out.
0: Okay.
3: They're up and down the coast. I just don't think we just don't catch them here as often as what they do everywhere else.
0: Okay.
3: I just think the reef distribution's a bit different to Brunswick Heads and Evans Head and Tweed Heads. They've just got a lot of reef off those places. And a lot more people fish in closer up there and down there than what they do here.
0: I'm going to go look for some of that. Absolutely. Now, also, you know how you told us you went down to the Sydney Fish Market last week and you heard from Julian Moore, who spoke about AI in the fishing industry?
3: Yeah, it was very interesting.
0: Yeah, well, we're going to have him on to delve further into that because I found it so interesting to learn more about AI in the fishing industry and in agriculture as well.
3: He'll be a good listener. He was definitely knew what he was talking about. That's for sure.
0: Can't wait. So that's after 9 o'clock. So if you want to tune in about fishing,
3: all right.
0: After 9 o'clock, we'll be speaking to Julie Moore.
3: I'll turn it on.
0: Thanks so much. All right. Thank you, John.
3: Thanks,
0: stay safe.
3: Thank you.
0: Bye bye. Coming up now, that was John Jovlin. Oh, just always makes me so hungry. What about you? We'll just have a bit of Richard Clapton before we speak to our wildlife wizard, Gary Opet. Bit of deep water. Morning. 8 minutes to 8 o'clock. Sorry, 7 o'clock. 8 minutes to 7 o'clock. Got eight stuck in my head. Jay Ray here.
1: We used to go down to the beach at night.

0: It's good morning, a very good morning to Gary Opert. Hello, Gary. Welcome.
1: Ah, good morning, Julie.
0: How are you? Before we get into a question from one of our listeners last week, do you buy from any farm fresh produce from roadside stalls at all?
1: Say that again.
0: Do you buy from any roadside stalls?
1: No, there's no roadside stalls anywhere near our area, and we live in northeastern Byron Shire and Tweed Shire, but no, I don't know of any roadside stalls anymore.
0: That's a shame. I've got one on the way home. If I go Midgeon Flatway, there's a few there along there, and it's just lovely to pick up some citrus and, you know, whatever's in season. It's quite nice to stop and pick it up. If anyone would like to share with us about their favourite roadside stall, 0467 922 684, 1300 65994 if you've got a question for Gary. But this is from Joy from Lawrence. She sent a question through last week. She said, a question for Gary, why are there only white swans in England and only black swans in Australia? Wondered if it's to do with the weather temperatures.
1: Yeah, so the reason is in the Northern Hemisphere, you get very severe winters in the prime habitat of the various species of swans. And so white swans in the Northern Hemisphere are white because they spend a lot of time in very snowy habitats, and so it's actually camouflage. Whereas in Australia, you don't have snow generally in the lowlands where swans live in lakes, and the water, because our lakes are mainly estuaries, coastal lakes, and usually with paper barks and other aquatic vegetation, the water's generally a darkish colour, not clear, and so the swans are black. And that's camouflage as well, so that white swans would stand out in the Australian habitat, and so the swans are black.
0: Mm. Well, of course. Yes. Over the whole Darwin theory, isn't it?
1: Yeah, and they're wonderful birds, of course. They have those long, slender necks, which are adapted for reaching underwater plants while upending, and assisted by their large, dark web feet. And their bills are very interesting. They're adapted for filtering plants and animals from the water. So the interior of the bill has long, large combs, and that filters the plants like duckweed from the water. And they also have a horny, broad, hooked nail at the tip for tearing up bottom growing plants. So,
0: they are amazing birds, aren't they?
1: Yeah, highly adapted for living in living on water, and they're remarkable swans in that they have to shed their feathers once a year for about 6 weeks of the year. They're absolutely flightless, but that's okay because they gather.
0: Sorry,
1: very
0: how long are they flightless for?
1: For about 6 weeks.
0: Oh.
1: Yeah.
0: Does it any particular time of the year?
1: When they're obviously not breeding, and they start breeding between April and October, and they create large heaps of reeds and grasses and other aquatic plants, about 1.5 metres in diameter in shallow water on islands, and they lay between 4 and 6 greenish white eggs. And black swans only found in Australia, except in the desert areas. Mm-hmm. And they have wonderful musical bugle for a call, uttered on the water or sometimes in flight, flying overhead.
0: Right. We're just coming up to the news, Gary, but they're just beautiful swans. Thank you. I've just got it taken away now on a lake, seeing those black swans. Have a great rest of the day.
1: Thank you. Bye-bye.
0: Bye-bye. That's Gary Opert. We're coming up to news time.

0: pack of dogs suspected of fatally mauling a man in Sydney seized, and New South Wales braces for a strong cold front. This is ABC News. Good morning. I'm Emily Lawrence. Five dogs suspected of fatally attacking a man in southwest Sydney have been impounded. Nandini Deer reports.
1: The body of a 23-year-old man was found at a rural property in Eskol Park with significant injuries just after midnight on Wednesday. A 53-year-old man had to be treated for a minor hand injury. Police say investigators alongside Campbelltown Council Rangers have taken the dogs to an animal shelter to be euthanised. Police Commissioner Mal Lanyon has stated that the 23-year-old doesn't appear to be a resident at the property, and whether the man was an intruder is a key line of inquiry.
0: A Thai teenager has allegedly killed at least seven people and injured more than 30 others during a school shooting. ABC correspondent Rachel Clayton has more.
2: Police are alleging a 14-year-old boy used a 9mm handgun to kill his grandparents at home before opening fire on students and teachers at his school in Nong Thaburi on the outskirts of Bangkok on Friday morning, local time. The gun was registered to his grandfather. Authorities say the shooter was well prepared with clear steps and clear goals. The teenager died on the way to hospital after he shot himself. Eyewitnesses have told local media they escaped over fences and hid in bathrooms and under desks. It's the deadliest school shooting in Thailand since 2022 and has renewed calls for a review of the country's gun control laws. Rachel Clayton, ABC News.
0: Spain will impose border controls for all flights and ships from Italy as a row between the two EU countries intensifies. The measures, which will last for a month, come a week after Italy introduced similar restrictions following an influx of more than 70,000 migrants from Morocco into the Spanish enclave of Ceuta. Spain's demanded Italy reverse its checks by Sunday, but Rome said they would stay until at least

0: August the 15th. A joint defence agreement has been signed by Saudi Arabia, Turkey and Pakistan to boost their collective security amid ongoing tensions between Iran and the United States. Tim Wharton has more.
1: The joint defence pact between the Sunni Muslim states means an attack against any one of the three nations will be regarded as an attack against them all. Saudi Arabia brings financial power and a strategic location and is one of the largest weapons purchasers in the world. Turkey is the second largest military force in NATO and has an advanced defence production capacity, while Pakistan has nuclear weapons. The deal comes at a time when Saudi Arabia, whose critical infrastructure and oil facilities have come under attack as part of the war in Iran, has been looking to diversify its defence partnerships. While Turkey and Pakistan have avoided direct attacks by Tehran, both countries are looking to deal with any threats to their security and economic well-being.
0: A powerful winter cold front will cause a broad band of rain and strong winds to sweep across southern Australia during the coming days. Ali Crew reports.
2: The soaking, which has already arrived in southwest WA, will rapidly spread across South Australia today before intensifying across southeast states tomorrow. While the system promises to deliver timely falls for farmers, heavy rain predicted on the Victorian ranges has triggered a flood watch for 10 catchments. Pockets of heavy rain along with thunderstorms are also possible in parts of WA, South Australia and southern inland New South Wales. A second front will quickly follow over WA on Monday and should reach southeast states on Tuesday and Wednesday, boosting five-day totals to at least 25 millimetres across a huge swathe of southern Australia.
0: A man will face court today over allegations he sexually assaulted two men inside a hair salon in South Sydney. Police say the men, aged 34 and 37, unknowingly consumed the substance before allegedly being assaulted by a 39-year-old man at the Rosebery salon in two separate incidents in March and May. Police say the salon owner met the alleged victims on an online dating site. US President Donald Trump says he'll ask the Supreme Court to rule on his ballroom project at the White House after a lower court ordered the work to stop. Emily Grimmens reports from Washington.
3: A federal appeals court ordered the Trump administration to halt construction on the more than $500 million project, writing that each president is a temporary tenant, not the owner of the White House, and cannot fundamentally reshape it without congressional approval. Last year, the administration tore down the East Wing and began building an 8,000 square metre ballroom and upgrading a security complex underneath. President Donald Trump, calling the project the Military Centre, says he'll appeal to the Supreme Court, who he said must urgently overturn the decision. Emily Grimmens, ABC News, Washington.
0: The time now is 5 minutes past seven. The Canberra Institute of Technology has appointed an acting chief executive amid ongoing controversy over the top job. Lily Nothling reports.
4: CIT Chief Executive Margot McNeil has been under scrutiny for months after revelations to the ACT Integrity Commission she'd failed to disclose an investigation into misconduct in her previous role at TAFE New South Wales. Earlier this week, an ACT Legislative Assembly inquiry criticised Dr. McNeil as deliberately obstructive during a probe into whether she misled an inquiry into her recruitment. She remains on leave. CIT has now appointed Mitch Peary to act in the CEO role. He's currently the ACT government's acting deputy under treasurer.
0: A pro-Palestinian group has been unsuccessful in its attempt to register a political party in Victoria after a pro-Israeli YouTuber got there first. Avi Yemeni, who has heavily criticised pro-Palestine rallies and previously served in the Israeli military, has registered a party called Free Palestine. He says he wants to redirect leftist voters towards conservative parties this November. Victoria's Electoral Commissioner Sven Blumel says another group attempted to register the Free Palestine Party, but he was legally bound to reject it.
5: I have to administer the law as it stands. As it currently stands, once a party or an applicant to be a registered political party meets all the criteria, I have to register it. If another party then that hasn't yet satisfied those criteria comes along with a similar name, once the first party's registered, I can't register the second one.
0: Detectives will continue to search the crime scene of a suspected murder-suicide in Queensland southwest over the weekend. Megan Danzi reports.
3: Pregnant 23-year-old Julia Brunston and 45-year-old Michael Waltke were found dead in a Charleville home close to 1 a.m. on Thursday, following hours of police negotiations and a tactical withdrawal by officers due to the risk of a possible firearm. Assistant Commissioner Matthew Vanderbilt says police are yet to confirm the presence

0: absence of a weapon.
1: The situation as it developed was so volatile and dynamic that we're still piecing together the actual sequence of those events.
0: A toddler girl rescued from the house by police is receiving support as the homicide investigation continues.
2: Tens of thousands of sports fans and runners are set to put Sydney's transport network under pressure this weekend. Digby Werthmuller has the latest.
3: More than 60,000 people are expected at Moore Park today for the City to Surf Expo, AFL and NRL matches, with significant traffic delays expected. Tomorrow, up to 90,000 runners will take part in the City to Surf, with major roads closing between the CBD and Bondi from early morning. Weekend track work is also affecting several train lines, while buses replace metro services between Tallawong and Chatswood until 9 this morning. Motorists are being urged to allow extra travel time and plan ahead.
2: Finance stocks on Wall Street have closed higher after data showed the US economy unexpectedly shed jobs last month and dampened expectations the Federal Reserve would raise interest rates at its September meeting. The Dow Jones Industrial Average rose 0.3%, the broad S&P 500 gained 0.6%, and the tech-heavy Nasdaq was 1.3% higher. The global benchmark Brent crude is lower at $82.17 US a barrel. Gold is stronger at $4,339 US an ounce, and the Australian dollar is higher, buying 70.6 US cents. Now with sport, here's Erin Marsicko-Vetre.
4: Ladder leaders Penrith have been dealt a huge injury blow, with captain Isaiah Yeo suffering a suspected pectoral injury in the Panthers' 28-12 loss to the New Zealand Warriors. Yeo could miss the remainder of the season if the injury is confirmed. Coach Ivan Cleary says it doesn't look great for his skipper.
5: Obviously Yeo is a big loss and hard to replace, but that's how it goes. Yeah, so if that's the case, we'll have to.
4: Meanwhile, the Sydney Roosters have come from behind to defeat Canterbury 20-18 at the Sydney Football Stadium, drawing level on competition points with Penrith at the top of the ladder. In the AFL, Brisbane has produced a dominant display to thrash Hawthorn by 67 points at the Gabba, rising to fourth on the ladder. Kyle Lohman kicked 5 goals and Logan Morris 4 as the Lions led at every change in the 15-17-125-18-58 triumph.
2: To the weather, frost on the ranges, western slopes and adjacent inland plains, areas of fog in the east, scattered showers developing in the far west, dry elsewhere. Sydney's weather mostly sunny, a top of 19 degrees. Right now, it's 9 degrees on the coast, 4 in the west. Looking ahead for Sydney, showers increasing tomorrow, a top of 19 degrees. ABC News.
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7: Good morning. How are you today on the 8th of the 8th? 8th of August on Saturday. How are you? Julie Ray's in the chair, keeping it nice and warm for Anne. She'll be back next week. And before we just heard from Gary Opitz, so there's a couple of questions here which we will give to him and we'll ask him next week. This one is from Hillary. Good morning, Hillary, West Ballina. G'day, Jules. This is for when Gary Opitz comes on. We saw this black neck stork, there's a beautiful picture here, a jabiru, just over a week ago, just north of Prospect Bridge on Angels Beach Drive in Ballina. Almost a year to the day since we last saw it there. What a beauty. It is a beauty. And we'll get Gary to have a look at that shot and also talk about that. Thank you, Hilary. And also a question here from Dan from Kyogle. We'll get to that too. How did Gary get on with his yowie hunt? Yeah, we'll find out how he went on with the yowie hunt. Did he find the yowie? Be absolutely excellent to find out. Now, coming up with what's happening with our weather out there, it's going to be mostly sunny and the chance of a morning fog, slight chance of a shower along the coastal fringe in the late morning and afternoon, near zero chance of rain elsewhere and light winds, and daytime maximum temperatures in the low 20s. In up in the Tenderfield area, it was minus 2.2 degrees this morning. I think it's warming up a little bit. It's the daytime maximum temperatures are going to be around the Northern Tablelands, 15 and 21. And also what's coming up on the show, very shortly you're going to have a chance to win a double pass to the Barren Riders Festival to a feature event. So I want you to tune in and listen. There'll be a question after we talk to our author, Fiona Wright, for Kill Your Boomers. So check that out too. But of course, first up, we're going to check out what's happening with the surf.

0: Good morning to Surf Coach Crispy. How are you, Crispy?
1: Yeah, good morning, Julie, and good morning, surfers.
0: Yeah. What's it looking out there? Is it good?
1: Yeah, it's offshore. We love winter. It's a bit chilly in the morning, but I tell you what, you get rewarded. Great waves offshore. 2 foot with a few bigger ones on the exposed beaches, but temperature's not bad as well. So you still got your steamer or, your long arm wetsuits on, but water's delightful, around 20 degrees, and the waves have been pumping all week since I spoke to you last weekend.
0: Excellent. So where are you, live from Lennox?
1: Live from Lennox. We've got La Barre's on at North Wall, so good luck to the board riders. Do a heat there, and then I've got a heat somewhere else, and it's at the Northern Rivers Pickleball.
0: Pickleball? What did you do about pickleball?
1: Oh, they got the regional slam on, so the tournament, everyone from Queensland, Australia, literally sold out. There's about 300 competitors over 4 days, and it's run at the Biscayne, Northern Rivers Pickleball running it. They're doing well, so check out on the action, because opens, 50s, 60s, 70s, they are grinding all their way today with doubles action.
0: And I hear you are staying on the podium.
1: I sent a picture to Renata.
0: And I'm looking at it right now, looking very proud. Tell me about your win.
1: Well, the skinny singles, if you've ever played skinny singles, you know how there's 4 quadrants in pickleball?
0: Yes, I do.
1: Yeah, skinny singles is different. I played it for the first time, and I'm a new player to it. And, it was really exciting. And,
0: For skinny singles, so you're only playing half of the court?
1: You play half of the court, but as you win your point, you move over. And also, when you lose, you get a point. So,
0: that's confusing.
1: It is. There's more rules than, the school board.
0: I played pickleball, attempted to. I know about the kitchen and all that stuff, but trying to keep up with the score. Okay, so what is it now? Is it yours? Is it mine? Who is it? Who's serving?
1: Right.
0: Yeah, but I mean, I guess once you play a lot, you pick it up pretty quickly after a while.
1: You do pick it up, and it was a great day, and congratulations to everyone that had fun and made the podium and took a win.
0: Excellent. And board riders are on at the moment?
1: Yeah, board riders are on, so Lee Barre there on at North Wall, and check the action down there. Some of the best in the business, like Mikey Madonna and Harry and Osha Curtis. And as we said, we heard that Dane Henry, he's out of action for a while.
0: No.
1: He's on recovery with the crew at Surfing Australia, doing a great job. He's got physios around him. He's got a lot of sports science, so he'll be back in action, no doubt, in a few months.
0: Yeah, we spoke to him, and he was really pretty quite sanguine about it, going, look, be fine. I've got people around me, and I'm just going to do all the right things, not get back too early. I'm just going to make sure that I can then just get on with it. So he's taken it quite well. It can be quite crushing, but he's said, all right, it happens. We'll get back to brush himself off. So good on you, Dane, if you're listening.
1: Positive. And that's the attitude to have, Surfing Australia and the big gym, it says great humans, great surfers. That's the 2 goals, and that's what you want, in and out of the air.
0: And so is it a good surf for today?
1: Yeah, great surf. 2 feet, a few bigger ones, and offshore. So we're sitting on around the low tide at the moment. But I tell you what, there's bigger waves coming throughout the week. So green lights all week, offshore wind, and looking the best of it, the peak Tuesday and Wednesday. So get out there, surfers, and beach go. Enjoy and be safe.
0: Excellent. Thank you, Crispy, and congratulations again. For someone who hasn't played for long, boy, you'll be up at the top podium very soon.
1: I wear my board shorts and that's it. Get that gold. But I wear my board shorts. I support the surfers that play pickleball, and a lot too. So.
0: Yeah, and I see you in your board shorts playing pickleball.
1: Stay tuned for a surf comp with a bit of pickleball, a bit of fun.
0: I know. Why do it on a longboard as you're surfing. Excellent. Thanks so much, Crispy. Have a good one. See ya.
1: Bye.
0: That's Surf Coach Crispy, as not just a surfer, but he's a pickleball player. We'll be hearing of the Barren Writers Festival competition, speaking to Fiona Wright, after this. We're not out of bed. Come on, have a bop. Have a bop in bed. Finally, by CC Peterson. Julie Ray.

0: Every time I hear that song, I just think of Priscilla, Queen of the Desert. It's such a great song. Hope you're up bopping away. Happy Saturday morning. And someone's asked the weather for Grafton. I'll give you the temperatures. It's going to be mostly sunny. For Grafton, it's going to be mostly sunny in 22. Same with Kingscliff, sunny in 22. Yamba, partly cloudy in 20. Casino, fog in 23. Byron Bay, mostly sunny in 20. Lismore, partly cloudy in 21. Fog in 22 in Coyogle. Tenterfield started off at minus 2.2. So it's going to be between 15 and 21. Okay, put your hand up if you would totally pick up a book with a title of Kill the Boomers. If you're a boomer, I don't know. I'd pick it up. Boomers have received a lot of unwanted negative attention over the last few years, with housing affordability and cost of living pressures causing more recent generations to place a lot of the blame squarely at the feet of the baby boomers. And one author being showcased at the Byron Writers Festival has used this generational tension and inspiration for her book. Fiona Wright is the author of Kill the Boomers, and she joins us now. Good morning, Fiona. Have to put the fader up. Put the wrong fader up. Good morning, Fiona.
1: Good morning.
0: Hello, how are you today?
1: I'm well. How are you going?
0: Good, thank you. Now, firstly, I have to ask you, are you a boomer?
1: No.
0: Okay. And so, right. So what was the trigger for you to want to write this book? Was it propelled by an experience that you had?

0: was in many ways. I'm you know, a so-called, I love the way everyone always says so-called elder millennial, just to say, you know.
1: Okay, elder millennial, I shall speak to you such. What happened? So that literally triggered it. So you literally, were you, because I know that I've had some of my kids as well as friends' kids who are trying to buy in Sydney, that they'd always be outdone by boomers coming in and offering another 10 or 20,000, which to millennials is just out of reach. They're already stretched.
0: Yeah. I mean, I do live in Sydney, unfortunately.
1: sadly for you. Sorry, Northern Rivers people.
0: I know. And, you know, I've been keenly aware of the sort of housing affordability here. Is I think it's the second most expensive city to live in the world, which is mad. I was a long-term renter, genuinely expecting that this sort of dream of being able to own your own home or just be able to live in a place where you could legally put blue tack on the walls and know that you're going to stay for more than 18 months, 2 years at a time, didn't look like it was ever going to be in my reach. And I was really frustrated by those conversations that were around at the time when I started writing the book, that were always about pitting generations against each other, and about personal responsibility and personal blame rather than kind of the big structural issues that got us here in the first place. So I got really interested in what happens when you push that conversation about this is all the boomers' fault, this is all so-and-so's fault. What happens if you push that to its extreme?
1: But the other side, though, is the boomers, they can actually, you know, people are relying on the bank of mum and dad. Now, we actually spoke to a family lawyer last week about the risks and pitfalls of borrowing from the bank of mum and dad. Here's a little bit of what he said.
2: When you have 5 million baby boomers who control 53% of the nation's wealth, they've not by choice become literally the ninth biggest money lender in Australia. But they don't have the sophistication or the know-how or the experience, because this is a relatively new phenomena, to be able to secure and understand the pitfalls. And there is a plethora of matters that we've dealt with where it has unravelled to the great detriment of the parents.
1: Well, that was Bill Cordes. He's the head of Family Law at Australian Family Lawyers last week. So, yes, Bank of Mum and Dad. So, tell us about, this book talks about the desperation of how far you would go to be able to own your own home. How desperate did you get? Obviously, kill your boomers. Tell us what's happening in there.
0: Well, the main character, Kira, is renting and living with two wonderful flatmates who are great. Her best friend is able to buy a house because his partner's boomer parent dies, and this kind of sets her off into a cycle of envy. She's sort of pushed into unraveling more and more through her horrible part-time jobs, and eventually the hole in their kitchen floor has some sort of mold growing in it, starts to talk to her and very much kind of ends on.
1: Have you had mold talk to you?
0: I think I've come close. I've never rented a house without mold, put it that way.
1: Wow. Amazing. And so she decides that why can't her parents help her out?
0: Oh, they're too busy helping out her brother and enjoying their retirement and their hard-earned spendings, which, you know, I think is fair enough, really.
1: Yeah, exactly. So she thinks, well, I know they've got money and they've had a good innings.
0: I'm going to get it eventually.
1: So
0: it's not the inevitable.
1: Sounds like there's a bit of humour in there.
0: There is, yes. Yeah. I thought that was important. And I also have never had so much fun writing a book.
1: So you're giggling a lot with it. Did you feel like you wanted to kill some boomers when you were trying to get into the market?
0: Well, this is the problem. My boomers are lovely.
1: Right. Okay, then lovely. Thank you.
0: Yeah, I you know, there are a lot of boomers in my life, and I really love them all.

0: So I do think there's a good, that's the kind of darkness in the book too, that this thing that Kira is propelled to do, she also doesn't want to do, but she doesn't feel like she has any other choice.
1: Gosh, I can't wait. So how's the book going so far?
0: Well, I'm having a great time talking about it. And, you know, it is deliberately provocative. That's sort of very much the point. But people seem to be taking it with the grace and humour that, you know, is my dream.
1: Yeah, exactly. I mean, it's good to do that because, I mean, seeing the frustration in my children and children's friends that, you know, that just wanted that apart. It, like, you know, so frustrating. And then I think it turned out for my kids that they appealed to the real estate agent to say, oh, come on. And then they convinced the owner, come on, give it to $10,000. Isn't going to make a difference for you. Give it to these kids. And that's how they got it. But
0: wow.
1: Yeah, that's which was nice. Now, are you looking forward to coming to the Writers Festival?
0: I'm so excited to come to the Writers Festival. I love Byron and the region, and don't get there nearly often enough. And there's going to be a really great lineup.
1: Yeah, exactly, definite lineup. Well, you'll be on the 15th of August from 10:30 to 11:30, and on Sunday the 16th of August at 9 a.m. So look forward to coming to our region and coming to the Writers Festival. Thank you so much, Fiona, and good luck with the book. I'm looking forward to reading it.
0: Thank you.
1: Thanks. That's Fiona right there for Kill the Boomers. Now, if you've been listening, this is the question you need to call in on 1300 65 9994. Fiona said she wasn't a boomer. Tell us which generation she is. And she told us at the beginning of the chat. Fiona said she wasn't a boomer. Tell us which generation she is. 1300 65 9994 to win a double pass to a feature event. We're coming up for news, and after the news, we're going to be hearing about what's for breakfast with David Lovett. Oh, you know what's going to be for breakfast? Rhubarb. Do you love rhubarb? I love rhubarb. Renata isn't a big fan of rhubarb, but she found some rhubarb at the farmers markets on Thursday at Byron. If you've got any favourite rhubarb recipes or what, if you love or hate rhubarb, I just adore it. Just love it, especially on my porridge. That's what's for breakfast. And, of course, we're going to be talking to a motoring expert on selling your second-hand car. That's all coming up after news time.
2: Good morning, Emily Lawrence with ABC News. Police say dogs seized at a southwest Sydney property following a suspected fatal attack have been taken to an animal shelter to be euthanised. The 23-year-old man, who was found with significant injuries on Wednesday morning, is under investigation by police. Campbelltown Council Rangers attended the Eskill Park property yesterday to seize the animals. A 53-year-old man was treated at the scene for a minor hand injury. Sweeping Russian sanctions legislation has been overwhelmingly passed by the US Senate, advancing a long-delayed measure backed by the late Senator Lindsey Graham. Tim Wharton reports.
3: Senator Graham, a South Carolina Republican, was among Kyiv's most outspoken allies in Congress in its four-year-old war against Russia. The bill aims to increase economic pressure on Moscow over its invasion of Ukraine. It also includes expanded sanctions on Iran sought by President Donald Trump, as the Senate moved to finally hold a vote on the measure well over a year since it was first introduced in April last year. The Senate voted 86 to 11 to pass the Lindsey Graham Sanctioning Russia and Iran Act of 2026, which will impose sanctions on Russian officials and authorize stiff tariffs on China, India and other countries to reduce their dependence on Russian oil and gas. The chamber erupted into applause after the late senator's sister, Darlene Graham, read out the final tally.
2: Saudi Arabia, Turkey and Pakistan have signed a joint defence agreement to boost their collective security amid continuing tensions between Iran and the United States. The BBC's Joe Inwood reports.
4: Pakistan and Saudi Arabia already had a joint defence pact. This agreement, signed in the holy city of Mecca, brings in Turkey, a significant military and industrial power. All three mention their shared faith in official statements, leading some to dub this the Muslim NATO. But experts say this is not a replacement for the Western Military Alliance, of which Turkey is a member. It does, however, reflect growing concerns around America's reliability as a

0: As Kristen McKendry says, people should leave extra time.
1: On the trains this weekend, essential track work will see buses replace trains between Lidcombe and Olympic Park on the T7 line. Some train services will be adjusted.
0: NRL ladder leader Penrith's been dealt a huge injury blow, with co-captain Isaiah Yeo suffering a suspected pectoral injury in the Panthers' 28-12 loss to the New Zealand Warriors in Auckland. Yeo left the field during the first half and didn't return as the Warriors produced a dominant performance to move to within 2 competition points of the Panthers. Yeo could miss the remainder of the season if the injury is confirmed. Penrith coach Ivan Cleary says Yeo would be a big loss after a disappointing evening.
2: Fair bit in there we'll learn from and move forward with. It's pretty obvious, I think, but yeah, like, obviously Yeo is a big loss and hard to replace, but that's how it goes. And yeah, so if that's the case, we'll have to.
0: And in the AFL, Brisbane's return to the top 4 with a 67-point victory over Hawthorn at the Gabba. With more, here's ABC Sports' Quentin Hull.
3: The Lions produced a 143-point turnaround after their humbling loss to Carlton, hammering the Hawks 18-17-125 to 8-10-58. Co-captain Harris Andrews put on a masterclass in defence. Midfielders Will Ashcroft and Lachie Neal had 39 and 35 disposals respectively, while Kai Lohman kicked 5 goals and Logan Morris kicked 4 in one of the most complete performances from the Premiers this season. The win also registered a milestone for Lions coach Chris Fagan, the victory taking him one ahead of Lee Matthews on all-time wins as Brisbane coach. Quentin Hull, ABC Sport, Brisbane.
0: To the weather, frost on the ranges, western slopes and adjacent inland plains, areas of fog in the east. Scattered showers developing in the far west, dry elsewhere. Sydney's weather mostly sunny, a top of 19 degrees. Right now it's 9 on the coast, 4 in the west. ABC News.
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5: Sure are. Good morning. Hope you're well on this beautiful Saturday. It's looking gorgeous out there. Amongst the very green trees, I can see some blue sky out the studio window. And we just had the question about the Bar and Writers Festival. We'll be hearing from the winner very soon. Well, we can say who the winner is. Yes, that's it. We'll be letting you know who the winner is very shortly. And, of course, David Lovett is coming up to talk about rhubarb. But, of course, if you're going to the Writers Festival on Friday, we, as in Bridie Tanner and I, will be at the Byron Writers Festival doing our outside broadcast. It'll be at the Surf Club from 6:35. We'll be coming to air, but come along and say hi. We'd love to see you. Come and have a listen. Come and say, shake our hands, all that business, and say good day. But also, Ange Gaterns, who's normally in this seat, is going to be at the Byron Writers Festival. So she's got 3 sessions. So on Friday at 9 o'clock, she'll be interviewing Queensland writer Phil Brown about his book, Confessions of a Minor Poet. And at 2 p.m. on Friday, she's interviewing esteemed ABC journo Louise Milligan about her gripping new novel, Shelley Banks. And then on Sunday, you're busy, Ange, at 11 a.m., she'll be interviewing celebrated playwright, screenwriter and novelist Deborah Oswald about 100 years of Betty, spanning the life of an ordinary, extraordinary woman living through a century of massive change. And that's at the Surf Club. So come along and say you've got plenty of ABC people to say hello to. We'd love to see you if you're coming to the Writers' Festival. And, of course, our event is a free event, the OB. Now let's hear from our winner, Marina from Mullumbimby Creek. Good morning, Marina.
6: Hi, Julie Ray. How are you?
5: I'm very well. Congratulations. Are you excited?
6: I'm excited to meet you again. Yeah, sure I am. It's not the first time. It won't be the last.
5: Oh, excellent. Excellent, excellent. So you normally go to the Byron Writers Festival?
6: Oh, I've been a couple of times, yeah.
5: What do you think it's going to be like here at in Byron with different events?
6: Oh, it'll be interesting. It'll be a different format. So I'm eager to see how it's going to pan out. And, yeah, why not?
5: Why not? Well, I mean, didn't our hearts bleed for them last year with the rain. Yeah. That was a nightmare for them, and it's just the way it is. And so I think a lot of outside events have to go inside. So let's support them.
6: Why not?
5: Yeah, excellent.
6: Yeah, great event.
5: Okay, well, enjoy the feature event you're going to go along to. Have you decided which one you're going to?
6: No, because I do cycle and I want to go there at an appropriate time. I don't want to do night time.
5: Okay.
6: So I've got to ride my bike from Mullum Creek to Byron.
5: Oh, I see. There you go. Got to work something.

0: something out. Got to get a lift.
1: Something out.
0: Okay. All right. Well, thanks so much, Marina. Take care.
1: Thank you.
0: Bye-bye. Bye. That's Marina from Mullumbimby Creek. Yeah, just a bit hard with nighttime events. Time now to get yourself nice and hungry with David Lovett. Good morning, Chef.
2: Morning, Julie. How are you?
0: I'm very, very well. Well, David, and cooking one of my favourite things, rhubarb.
2: Yes, rhubarb. So I've gone back into my catalogue of recipes and dishes that I used to make in restaurants. I've gone all the way back to, I think it's about 2007 when I worked at Dank Street Depot in Sydney, in Waterloo.
0: Oh, loved Dank Street Depot.
2: So, yeah, with Jared Ingersoll, the chef that Jared is.
0: And I've just got to tell you something there. I actually helped work on his cookbook, Dean the Test Kitchen, where we were testing his recipes before though I went off to the photo shoot. I was at Murdoch.
2: Which one? I'm literally looking at Dank Street Depot and Sharing Plates. I've got both of
0: Dank Street Depot.
2: Yeah, the first book.
0: Yeah.
2: Yes.
0: That's the one I did.
2: There you go.
0: There you go.
2: Good.
0: Connecting.
2: Yeah, how good that. So yeah, they're literally the books are still there. They adorn my shelves of cookbooks.
0: Oh yeah.
2: And he was very influential. I remember I was working at Bill's in Darlinghurst, and then I went to Dank Street and got to work under Jared. And he cooked very differently to how others did. He was very instinctual and that, and it was really, really beautiful. And it was the first time I'd really got into, like, he cooked. We did a lot of rhubarb there. It was one of his favorite things to cook, and we used to serve it with polenta porridge. And I'd always thought of polenta as a savoury thing, something that comes from the north of Italy, and you have it really cheesy and rich, lots of butter and that, and served with roasted and grilled meats and things. And then we did it there, and we did a sweet version, so it was quite a wet polenta, and then we would roast rhubarb and then serve this really beautiful creamy porridge, polenta porridge with roasted rhubarb and all the syrup and that on top. And it wasn't super sweet, the porridge, but the rhubarb had a lovely sweetness, but still a little bit of that sort of tartness as well.
0: Great. So,
2: one of my favorite things to... So from then on, I sort of... I'd always sort of fall back on that recipe. And it's really super simple. So what we need to start is a bunch of rhubarb. We're just going to lose the little green the green tips up the top, the leaves and that, and then any of the sort of ratty bottom pieces, you can just sort of chop those off, and then give it a wash, and then chop it into sort of 4 or 5 centimetre lengths. You want it to be, you know, a decent sort of a size, and then throw that into a bowl along with 200 grams of caster sugar, and then the juice and the zest. I like to use a potato peeler. I don't like the fine bits of zest. I don't use the microplane. I'd prefer use a potato peeler or something like that, and put that in with the rhubarb. Give it a really good mix. And then what we used to do at the restaurant was we would wrap it up and then leave it overnight, and it would just sort of allow it to sort of sit. The sugar would really penetrate and start to break down, and then leave it and then pull it out the next morning and then line it up on a baking tray and slide it into an oven at 160 degrees for about 15 or 20 minutes and then just gently, gently bake it. And it would come out and the rhubarb would be nice and tender, but all of the sugar and the juice of the orange and that would sort of have created this really beautiful deep red syrup, and which was just absolutely divine. And you could use orange, your blood orange, like a Caracara orange, you could use a lemon, a grapefruit, any sort of citrus works really beautifully there. Once that's all baked and out of the oven, let it cool, and then just sort of pop it into a container, and it will last for at least a week in a Tupperware or some sort of a container in your fridge. The next thing we need to do is our porridge, which is super duper simple. Also, we just need 500 mils of milk, 50 grams of quick cooking polenta, so like the instant polenta, and then 50 grams of sugar and a little pinch of salt. Normally with polenta, you bring the water to a boil and rain the polenta in. But with this, what we're going to do, put everything into a small saucepan or a pot and all together, give it a stir and a whisk, put it over a medium heat and then gently, gently sort of bring it up to a simmer. I think this way you stop you don't risk sort of getting lumps, and you also don't risk scorching or burning your milk, because normally cooking milk like that can be a bit risky with heating it up too quickly and that and it overboiling. So everything in together, bring it up to a simmer, and then just sort of cook it out for about 5 or 6 minutes or as long as it takes for it to become thick and porridgey. Have a little taste. If you find that it's a, you know, it needs a bit more

0: sugar or a splash more milk if it's too thick, sort of adjust it as you see fit, and then just divide that between bowls and then pile up your rhubarb on top with a really nice big spoon of the delicious syrup that comes along with it. A big dollop of yogurt if you want something like that, or some clotted cream would be lovely. And that's just a really beautiful and you know, a nice simple with a, you know, a handful of ingredients breakfast. But the actual rhubarb, you can use it sort of everywhere. Put it on, mix it with yogurt, put it on your regular porridge or with your muesli, sort of drain it a bit and put it into some puff pastry with some frangipane and make like little danishes. It's a really beautiful and really versatile way of cooking and eating rhubarb.
1: Sounds absolutely, absolutely delicious. I'm going to go and get some rhubarb from the markets.
0: Go and get a bunch of rhubarb, sugar it, citrus it, and then bake it.
1: Yeah. I'm laughing. That's it. And, of course, the picture of what Renata showed me when she got some rhubarb because her husband loves rhubarb.
0: Pete is a mad rhubarb fan.
1: Yeah. Yes. And it was it was a white rhubarb? Was it white?
0: It was a green one.
1: Green
0: one, yeah.
1: Pardon me, yeah, green one. Yeah. Green variety. That's it. Yeah. Yeah, it looked much more green. I didn't realise that. So those green ones just look like they're not ripe, but they're okay.
0: Yeah, and like, because I was, this time last year, actually, I was in the land of rhubarb. I was over in Yorkshire, where in England, and it's where, you know, the finest rhubarb of all comes from over there. So I vividly remember being over there. It wasn't actually rhubarb season, unfortunately, so there was no rhubarb. But yeah, I must go during rhubarb season.
1: Definitely.
0: Next,
1: well,
0: next time, yeah.
1: I'll have to do that when I go over to York, because my daughter-in-law is from Yorkshire, so...
0: There you go.
1: We got rhubarb, and more rhubarb.
0: My partner is from Yorkshire. So
1: oh, my God, David, we're just connecting so much, just too much. All right, thank you so much. And Ange will be back next week. Thank you. Lovely chatting to you the past few weeks.
0: You too.
1: Thanks.
0: Ciao.
1: Bye. Yes, I hope you can make that up and let me know if you do love rhubarb. We'll be speaking about secondhand cars and if they can sell just straight after this.
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1: ABC North Coast, Julie Ray here for you. I've got Gina. Okay, just haven't got. I've got someone who wants to talk about rhubarb. Oh, she just seems to be, can't seem to get her. There we are. Coming up very shortly. We might just have to speak to you a bit afterwards, Gina. But let's talk to our car expert, Toby Hagen, in regard to selling secondhand cars. Have you tried to sell a secondhand car lately? I tried to sell my petrol car. And it's been a nightmare. So, in fact, it was such a disaster that I gave up. So, what is the secondhand vehicle market like today? To find out, we've asked the co-founder and journalist at evcentral.com.au and former national motoring editor for Sydney Morning Herald and The Age, Toby Hagen, to explain the current scenario for us. Good morning, Toby. How are you? Thank you and welcome to Saturday Breakfast.
4: Morning, Julie. Good to be here.
1: Is this just me going, I've got too high a price, or it's just basically petrol and diesel are on the nose?
4: Certainly prices of or used car values of traditional internal combustion engine cars, particularly things like dual cab utes and so on, have come off in the last few months with the volatility that we've seen in fuel prices. And obviously you would have read, obviously hybrid and electric car sales are booming. So there seems to be an appetite for vehicles that are more fuel efficient. And as a result, as I said, those values have come off. The used car market is a fairly simple beast in a lot of ways. It's supply and demand. So if there's a lot of demand for a certain model, obviously people tend to put their prices up, and vice versa. If not many people are wanting something, the prices come down. Ultimately, there is a price for everything now, and if you you drop the price enough, it's going to sell.
1: I'm actually thinking I'll just sell my husband's other car that's much older and then just keep this one. I don't know. We're just going, well, this is a bit, yeah. So how much do we want to drop it down for? That's the thing. But I just heard also how popular the EV and hybrid cars is. I heard that a Toyota, the hybrid car, I think it was a Yaris, that this one dealer said that a secondhand one came in, it had 40,000 Ks on it, and basically it sold for not much less than a brand new one because they could get that, I mean, they wanted it immediately and didn't want to wait a few months to the new, because they've run out of Yaris's, or they're still being made and coming in, so to speak, and so they bought one that was literally only a few thousand under a brand new one.
4: Yeah, I mean, that's the thing. It's, you know, Toyota's led the way on hybrids. There's a lot of them in the second-hand market now. And what Toyota does very cleverly, every time an update or a new model comes out, they increase the price of that one. So suddenly people say, oh, hang on, it's a little bit more to get the new one. I'll have a look on the used car market and see what's available. So as a result, it's looked after those residuals really well and throw in that demand for more fuel-efficient vehicles these days, and it's a pretty good recipe. But, you know, as I said, it's all... The market is entirely supply and demand, so it can spin around. And, you know, dual cab utes, those, you know, a lot of them have had really, really good residual values. But as I said, in recent months, that's actually started to come off.
1: Wow. But I've just also heard that someone's come in and got a EV ute and then realised that it didn't get a lot. Once you put a lot of weight on, like you put weight at the back of it, it actually used up a lot more battery and didn't give the distance that he wanted.
4: Yeah, that's right. I mean, we're seeing now in that ute market, you know, it has been pretty much diesel only, and in that ute market we're starting to see plug-in hybrids. So they sort of drive similarly to an EV, but they've got a petrol engine there that can act as a generator. So they're pitched as the best of both worlds. In reality, they're sort of compromised in both worlds, but they do sort of work. But and there are a couple of electric utes on the market, but what people are figuring out with those is, you know, they don't have much range. So in terms of how far they can travel, particularly when they're towing, it isn't that fast. So the technology will get there eventually. It's not quite there yet for full electric utes, but at least not for the mainstream market. But yeah, it'll get there eventually.
1: Another thing, I've got some inside info. I've got a brother that works, he's a mechanic, a service manager at a Toyota up here. He also said that China is developing batteries for cars that are not lithium, that have got sodium in them. Do you know about that?
4: Yeah, so, I mean, look, batteries are the expensive part of an electric vehicle. That's where the development work, the R&D and the technology is going in. We're seeing enormous investments in battery technology, particularly out of China, but not solely out of China. But, at the moment we've got essentially two different forms of lithium-ion batteries. Both of them obviously use lithium, but one of the ones that's been developed, it is actually in some cars in China at the moment, is a sodium-ion battery. So that uses salt instead of lithium, so obviously a lot cheaper to manufacture. The negative with it is it doesn't have the energy density, so you need a much bigger, heavier battery to do the same job as the current technology. And that's not the only technology that we're seeing in batteries. We're seeing, solid-state batteries, for example, are also being developed. Over the next decade, I'd expect to see a number of different technologies come out. But, I don't think any of them will be perfect, but certainly the technology is improving.
1: Yeah, I've heard that they're quite large, so at this stage they're probably in cars that are quite small. Are they smallish cars? Yeah. Would that be because it's...
4: Yeah.
1: Which is shorter interesting.
4: Shorter range vehicles is the general feeling that they'll be in, little city cars, run-around city cars, where you don't need as much range, but where the lower price, is very important.
1: So also, would they have the problem with catching fire, like the lithium? With the sodium-ion batteries?
4: Ultimately, anything with energy, whether it's wood, petrol, diesel, batteries, has the potential to catch fire. So anything that's got some energy in it will have that potential. I'm not sure entirely where that sodium ion batteries rate in terms of fire issues. Solid state batteries, one of the big pictures with those is they are far better in terms of susceptibility of fire. But also keep in mind that fires in EVs, as a percentage, it's something like 1/10, or I think it might even be 1/100, the potential of catching fire of a petrol or diesel car. So they're actually a far lower rates of fires in electric vehicles, and they pretty much only happen after there's damage to the battery pack, either through a really heavy crash or something spearing the battery basically from underneath. So it's they are extremely low incidence of fires in car batteries. A little bit different with e-bikes and e-scooters, because you would tend to have, there's a number of things going on there. Sometimes far cheaper batteries that haven't been engineered properly, and sometimes with the really cheap ones, they don't even have things like a battery management system, a computer to look over them, basically.
1: Amazing. So is there any chance that petrol and diesel will bounce back, or this is it?
4: Everyone I've spoken to in the industry thinks it will keep going at a fairly strong rate. So last year we were a little bit over 8% of the market was pure battery electric vehicles. The last couple of months it's been 22-23%, so significant increases there. And the head of the Federal Chamber of Automotive Industries thinks there's no going back, that basically the bubble has burst. People are now realising, hey, these cars, there are a lot of potential good things with them. They won't suit everyone for every application at the moment, but we're seeing more and more competition in the market, more options and more affordable vehicles out there too. So it's certainly taken off, and I wouldn't expect it to slow down.
1: Yeah, I've got a listener's just texting a question for you, and thank you from Lizzie from Yamba. Good morning. Could you please tell me the cost of a charge for an electric car compared to a petrol car per litre?
4: Yeah, this is a really tricky thing, and there's actually no easy answer to that. Whereas you can say with your car, okay, it cost me roughly $100 or $200, whatever size tank you've got. Very difficult with an EV. So most people with an EV will get an EV charging plan. So it usually gives you really cheap rates overnight, sometimes between, say, midnight and 6 a.m. If you're doing that, the full charge on an EV can be $4 or $5 to get you sort of 400 or 500 kilometres. If you're charging at a public charger, so you go to a high-speed public charger on a major freeway, for example, say the, you know, Brisbane-Sydney Road, somewhere like that, Pacific Highway, you can pay 10 times that. So it might be $50 or $60 to top up the battery. So it really depends. Essentially, the faster you charge, generally the more you'll pay. If you're charging at home, extremely cheap, as I said, can be a few dollars, maybe $6 or $8 at home. Once you're charging on the public network, it can get a lot more expensive.
1: Do you think we'll be keeping up with the amount of demand of the EV cars as far as charging stations are concerned? We don't, especially in regional. Pardon? A lot of work.
4: A lot has to be done there. Yeah. So, I mean, the difference with obviously electric cars is most people charge them at home most of the time, whereas you can't do that with petrol or diesel. So it's really only when you're on those road trips that you need to use public chargers. But when you're on those road trips, you generally want a super fast charge. You don't want to be hanging around too long. You know, 15 or 20 minutes is one of the faster charges these days. We're starting to get net cars now down to 10 minutes, and the expectation is down to 5 minutes in the next few years. So those really, really fast chargers, we don't have enough of those. And that's what we need, particularly for those holiday periods. So there's a lot of work that needs to be done on the charging network to keep up with the sales.
1: Yeah, range anxiety is definitely there in the regional areas. I mean, you can get that app to say, yes, there's a charger at the next town, but then it could be out of order, which some people have found. Yeah. So, yeah, we do have a long way to go. Thank you so much, Toby. I obviously want to seem to hang on to my car and, I don't know, yep, or drop that price.
4: Yeah, that's right. They're the two options. So good luck with it.
1: Oh, thank you so much. Thanks, Toby. Thanks for your time. Have a great day.
4: No worries.
1: Cheers.
4: You too. Bye.
1: Bye. That's Toby Hagan. He's a co-founder and journalist at evcentral.com.au and former national motoring editor for Sydney Morning Herald and The Age. Coming up very shortly, we're going to be hearing from The Bomb.
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0: Well, it's not doing that outside on our Saturday, but that's our weather sting. And hello to Helen Reed from the Bureau of Meteorology. Hello.
1: Hello. Yes, good morning. It's not quite such an active... I think you must be playing the intro for the South Australian and West Australian weather.
0: Must be.
1: They've got that weather. And it is going to come to us, but not until Monday. This week, yeah, this weekend we're looking like a couple of clouds, lots of sunshine, fresh mornings. Yeah, they're down a little bit, those morning temperatures. But, yeah, no, we've got plenty of sunshine and those mild sort of temperatures to look forward to during the day. But, yes, it's a Monday where the action really gets
0: really
1: going.
0: And how long is the rain going to stick around for?
1: 24 hours, if we're lucky. It's just moving through very quickly.
0: Oh, okay.
1: It is quite... Yeah, it's quite a bit of a breeze will come through with it. So we'll be looking at getting just a little bit of rainfall during the course. Might catch something on Monday evening, a couple of millimetres, most of the rainfall.

0: will stay to the west of the ranges. So a couple of millimetres on Monday, and that'll be it. And then we'll just have to wait for another cold front another day to bring us through some more rainfall. But, yeah, a lot of chilly mornings coming through during next week.
1: Because we heard it was in Tenerfield this morning was minus 2.2.
0: Yes. It's chilly. Yes, and we'll have another couple of chilly mornings over the weekend as well. So, yes, just be ready for that sense of along the ranges dropping down below zero. Along the coastal areas, you're looking closer to either side of 10 degrees. But Lismore, looking at about 5 degrees tomorrow morning.
1: Oh, okay. And heading to the coast?
0: Along the coastal waters today, they're looking pretty good today. That sense of a warning will come into play on Monday. But today we've just got a southerly, about 10 to 15 knots. It'll swing into the northeast during the day. Tomorrow there'll be light winds, but becoming a fresh northerly during the day. And then on Monday we'll get that warning coming through with that northerly picking up ahead of the change. And the swell will just be a fairly low easterly today and tomorrow. And then it'll be doing a little bit more on Monday. But, yeah, just watch the winds by the time we get to the new week.
1: Okay. Thank you so much, Helen. I appreciate your time. And we'll stay nice and sunny until Monday.
0: That'd be great. Have a lovely weekend.
1: You too. Bye-bye. That's Helen Reid there from the Bureau of Meteorology. And, of course, coming up after the news, we're going to be having Phil Dudman in the house. And if you've got any questions for Phil, don't forget to call in on 1300 65 9994 or SMS on 0467 922 684. If you've got any pictures you want to send in to show him, just send one at a time. Of course, we can only take that thing one at a time. But Phil will be here for you after this.
2: Good morning, Emily Lawrence with ABC News. Five dogs suspected of fatally attacking a man in southwest Sydney have been seized. Nandini Deer reports.
3: The body of a 23-year-old man was found at a rural property in Eskol Park with significant injuries just after midnight on Wednesday. A 53-year-old man had to be treated for a minor hand injury. Police say investigators alongside Campbelltown Council Rangers have taken the dogs to an animal shelter to be euthanised. Police Commissioner Mal Lanyon has stated that the 23-year-old doesn't appear to be a resident at the property, and whether the man was an intruder is a key line of inquiry.
2: The US Senate has passed sweeping Russia sanctions legislation. The bill aims to increase economic pressure on Moscow over its invasion of Ukraine and is designed to punish major buyers of Russian oil and gas. It also includes expanded sanctions on Iran sought by President Donald Trump. Senator Richard Blumenthal says the sanctions send a strong message to the Russian leader.
4: Today we send a message to Vladimir Putin. You will not win this war. Time to come to the table for peace. Your economy, already on its heels, is going to be throttled, even decimated, by cutting off the flow of revenue from purchases of Russian oil and gas.
2: BHP workers at port operations in WA's Pilbara are preparing to go on strike this weekend amid a long-running pay dispute. Today, unionised workers will refuse to load ships before walking off the job on Sunday. It's the second strike in just over 3 weeks. Saudi Arabia, Turkey and Pakistan have signed a joint defence agreement which commits all three to defending each other if attacked. The move to boost security cooperation follows turmoil in the region, triggered by the US's Israeli war against Iran. Although the pact pledges mutual support, it provides no specifics on the obligations of each party. At least seven people have died and 30 others have been injured after a school shooting in Thailand. ABC correspondent Rachel Clayton has more.
5: Authorities say the 14-year-old suspected shooter killed his grandparents at his home before going to his school in Nonthaburi on the outskirts of Bangkok and opening fire around 10 a.m. local time Friday. Videos of the attack show some students taking cover under desks as gunfire rang out. Police say the boy used a 9mm handgun that was registered to his grandfather. He died on the way to hospital after shooting himself. This is the second school shooting in Thailand this year, prompting calls from opposition politicians for a review of the country's gun control laws. Rachel Clayton, ABC News.
2: The president of World Soccer, Gianni Infantino, is facing a growing revolt after Norway's Football Federation announced it wants him to step down immediately. Tim Wharton reports.
6: The pressure on embattled FIFA

0: President Gianni Infantino shows no signs of easing following his failed plan to sell stakes in the World Cup. European soccer's governing body, UEFA, announced this week that its threat to boycott the World Cup and other FIFA competitions remains in place. Now the Norwegian Federation is calling for the FIFA president to go, saying that a meeting had decided that there is no trust in Infantino now. The announcement is another blow for the embattled FIFA president as the fallout continues over his controversial plan to sell profits in the World Cup through a commercial subsidiary. Earlier this week, Infantino appeared to have held off an internal revolt during a summit with top staff in Morocco, with the meeting giving him his full support. But pressure from outside seems to be building.
1: Canberra Raiders winger Xavier Savage says the return of Simi Sasagi is a much-needed boost for the NRL side. Sasagi missed the side's round 22 loss to Penrith Panthers, dealing with a hamstring strain. Savage has praised the Sasagi ability to remain calm in difficult moments.
2: He just gives me so much confidence, you know, being outside him. I feel like it's a lot less stress with him on my edge. And, you know, he's a very positive player too when things don't go right. You know, he's always lifting up the energy and, you know, setting the standard when we run out there.
1: The Raiders take on the Newcastle Knights tomorrow afternoon. And Australia's Alexei Poprin will continue his campaign for a second career title at tennis's Montreal Masters when he takes to the court later this morning against world number 65, Thiago Tarante, in the third round of the tournament. The 27-year-old celebrated his birthday 2 days ago. Australia's Alex de Minaur was knocked out of the tournament by Britain's Cameron Norrie yesterday. To the weather for New South Wales, frost on the ranges, western slopes and adjacent inland plains, areas of fog in the east. Scattered showers developing in the far west, dry elsewhere. Sydney's weather mostly sunny, a top of 19 degrees today. Right now it's 9 in the Sydney CBD, 6 degrees in Penrith. 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
4: Good morning. Happy Saturday. What you up to? Maybe you're going to get out in the garden, because we'll be hearing from Phil Dudman very shortly after we hear from Tears for Fears. But of course, we heard about the weather from the Bureau of Meteorology earlier. So nice sunny weekend, but it's rain is coming in on Monday. So I've got, we talked about rhubarb with David Lovett at for our brekkie recipe. And Julie from Alstonville, good morning, says, I do have the old-fashioned red rhubarb growing in my garden. It really tastes delicious. Yum, yum, yum. And I've also about second-hand cars. We were speaking to Toby Hagen. He's a car expert, and we were talking about how hard it is to sell petrol and diesel cars. And this is from an anon person. Morning, Julie. Good morning to you. Just a quick comment about electric vehicles. Our BYD, we can use it to power our fridge, boil the jug, and have a plug-in light during a blackout. It's great. Boy, that's fantastic. Well, I tell you, things where we go jumping in leaps and bounds when it comes to a new innovation in electricity. And, of course, we'll be hearing after 9 o'clock about AI in aquaculture and agriculture, and it is going to blow your mind, let me tell you. Thank you so much for your text. If you want to text in about anything at all, but of course gardening, 0467 922 684, or call in, say g'day to Phil, 1300 65 9994. And if you've got any rhubarb questions or any rhubarb tips, let us know. Time for some Tears for Fears. Everybody wants to rule the world, and you won't believe what we're going to tell you after the song about ruling your food.

0: Tears for Fears. Love that song. Everybody wants to rule the world. Do they?
1: Good gardening.
0: Yes, it is. It's that time of the day. Good morning to you, Phil Dudman.
2: Good morning to you, Julie Ray.
0: Thank you. Dudders, I'll just call you Dudders.
2: That'll do.
0: You can call me Razor. That's what our nickname was, wasn't it?
2: That's right.
0: How was your... We missed you last week, but we were looked after, of course. But how was the Botanical Bazaar?
2: Botanical Bazaar up in Narang was fantastic. It was a wonderful event. Normally held over 2 days, but this year they decided to just have one big banger on one day, and last Saturday. And huge crowd, lots of fun, entertainment, good speakers there, lots of people selling their wares, you know, plants and all sorts of bits and pieces.
0: And what were you doing?
2: I was doing a little bit of emceeing. There was a beard decorating competition.
0: Oh, I've seen you do that. Did you get your beard decorated?
2: Yeah, I had a beard done.
0: With what? We did that when we were doing some event. Remember you had flowers all through there?
2: Yeah. Well, this is actually something that, excuse me, there's a frame you set up over your head. So it's not, you don't even actually really need a beard. They just create a floral beard. And it's quite fun. I gave a few talks at different stages. So, yeah, that was my thing, and lots of fun. It was great.
0: You love getting out and about, don't you?
2: I do.
0: You do like a stage.
2: I actually rarely get out, Jill, so, you know.
0: No, you don't. Yeah, you don't get out.

0: much, but when he gets out, watch out. He's on the loose. He does wild things like putting
1: very loose
0: flowers through his beard. Right.
1: Then they send me home. Back in
0: then
1: your box.
0: Then they go back in your box. Now, we talked rhubarb earlier for brekkie. And do you like rhubarb?
1: I do like the rhubarb, but I must say I haven't eaten it for a long time. As a kid, we ate it all the time. My mum loves it.
0: You don't, so you're not a big fan?
1: I do really like it, but, you know, to keep my kind of body looking as good as it is, Jules, it's strictly...
0: I'm laughing with you, not at you.
1: It's strictly a low-sugar diet for me.
0: Well, we've got Georgina from... George, we call it, from Sawpit Creek. Good morning, George.
2: Good morning.
0: Who was out feeding the chooks?
2: Oh, I made the 100-yard dash.
0: Well, thanks for doing that, because you want to talk about rhubarb.
2: Well, you tweaked my brain when you talked about green rhubarb.
0: Oh, yes.
2: Because when we were doing our certified organic, well, we were for 25 years, we had an acre of rhubarb that we grew from crowns.
0: Mm-hmm.
2: Now, most rhubarb that you buy, you grow from crowns, will always be the deep red, depending on what variety you're using. But if you have green rhubarb, it's usually rhubarb that's been grown from seed.
0: Right. Okay.
2: And it'll never be as robust as rhubarb grown from crowns. Now, that doesn't sound very interesting, I know, but...
0: Oh, Phil's interested. Aren't you, Phil?
1: Yeah, look, you know, here. That's true. Like if you're buying seedlings, you'll often find that they're the green rhubarb.
2: Yeah.
0: Mm. Oh, okay.
1: And people will buy the seedlings, grow them, and say, "What am I doing wrong? It's not red."
0: It's not red. That's right. It's not
1: taste.
0: Right.
1: It doesn't have to be red. Yeah. It doesn't have to be red. It tastes good. Still tastes good.
2: Quite often they call it summer rhubarb, summer green.
1: Yeah. Is it more heat tolerant? You found?
2: No. I wouldn't say so.
1: Are they just calling it summer rhubarb because it's got the green rather than the warming red colour? Okay.
2: Yeah, it's just a
1: marketing term.
2: A marketing
1: term. trying to sell it to you.
2: Commercially.
1: Why isn't it red? Oh, this is summer. This is the new summer rhubarb. Oh, put in your cocktails.
2: And it never grows as robust as I think we were growing at one time, Sydney Crimson.
1: Yeah, right.
0: Right, okay.
1: Yeah. And I suppose that's a big thing about why we clone plants. You know, why we are planting them from crowns, because you're basically cloning a proven variety. Whereas the seed, you're going to get a bit of variation, aren't you?
2: Yeah, like with everything, you're going to get quite a bit of a variation,
0: Well, the rhubarb that Renata got at the Byron Farmers Market was called Victoria rhubarb.
2: Yeah, well, there's several strains, and Sydney Crimson, it's been a long time, but there's quite a few. The further south is like if you're getting it from Victoria or that, sometimes it works in this area. I'm not on the coast, I'm in a pretty temperate area, so mine's okay out here, but
0: Now, George, just to ask a question, because you were telling us, we're talking about luggage, where Jetstar saying they're going to start charging for cabin baggage.
2: Oh, yeah.
0: And you said, you had a trouble with your cabin baggage once flying Rex, because you take down food to your brother down in Canberra, and you took 2 kilos of garlic down to him. Did you ever take rhubarb down?
2: I actually have. I've taken paid for frozen meat to go down because, you know, we've got our own beef. And, he's a butcher, and he's a very, very good cook. So he's always after good.
0: So you're happy to take 2 kilos of garlic or whatever rhubarb or whatever down as long as he cooks your meals? Love it.
2: Cooking, there's no problem whatsoever.
0: I wish you were my sister. I'd be doing that too. Thanks, George.
2: Okay, I'll go back to the chooks.
0: Good on you. Thank you for running, sprinting up. Bye-bye. That's Georgina from Sawpit Creek. Now, there's a question here from John at Bonora Point. Good morning, John, to Phil. I have a shrub that has been in the garden since I bought the house 11 years ago. It has always looked reasonably okay with leaves, but every time it blooms, the flowers come out and briefly look good, then shed petals and look poor. Can you advise the problem?
1: Is it just a shrub?

0: There's no description of what
1: it
0: is. It
1: says it's a shrub. So, John, if you can let us know what's a shrub. A bit more
2: information would be good, John.
1: Oh, there's a photo attached there.
2: Oh, okay. Dermy.
1: There it is.
0: Oh, there's a butulin.
1: What is it?
0: An abutilin.
1: Okay. Yeah. Never heard of that.
0: Yeah. It's
1: describe those flowers for us.
0: Well, they're kind of hibiscus-like, aren't they? Closely related. And, okay. So it's this time of year. It's on the cold end it prefers a warmer climate. So, you know, you're getting flowers now, which is great. And you'll see that with hibiscus too. In our climate, you can get flowers all year. I just think a little bit of cold, you're going to get some defoliation. You're going to get some petals that don't look as good as they did when they first opened. So, I mean, that's typical of flowers too. So I think that cold and a little bit of misty air could be causing a bit of spotting on the flower petals too. So once we get into spring, you know, consistently warm days, you'll probably find you'll have less of that going on.
1: Okay.
0: So I think it's very much seasonal, John. And thank you for sending that in.
1: Thanks, John. I hope that's helped you. Now, we've got Rob from Lennoxhead. Good morning, Rob. Rob?
3: Hey, g'day, guys. How are you?
1: How are you going?
3: Very good. It's actually Rex.
0: It's Rex.
1: Yeah. Oh, okay. Sorry, Rex.
3: Look, just very quickly, I had a friend. I'm an ex-chef. I've talked about that before. And his wife asked me to make him something special for his 40th birthday. So I made him a rhubarb and chocolate ice cream cake.
1: What?
0: A rhubarb and chocolate ice cream cake. That sounds outrageous, Rex.
3: Incredibly different. It's got that bitter flavour to it, but it's that sweetness of ice cream. And I'm sorry to say, Phil, there's no dietary version of it.
1: What? It doesn't have a tick from the Heart Foundation?
3: I can't attest to that, I'm afraid. So, but no, it's very different. I have made it a couple of times, and it's just a different way to present rhubarb. Yeah.
0: Do you need to be a chefy type to be able to pull off a recipe like that, Rex?
3: I don't think so. I think as long as you're motivated and you enjoy your food, and I tell you, it was pretty Moorish, I've got to say. I did actually make a mistake once. I'll just be very quick. I made a six-layer ice cream cake. It was someone else's birthday. Had half a dozen people come around my place, and I said, "Okay, let's all go out to the nightclub." And I took the cake out of the freezer and showed everybody. Went, "Oh wow, I can't wait to get back for that." We got back from the nightclub, and there it was, all melted on the floor. So we didn't put it back in the freezer. So.
1: Uh oh. So what did it look like when you came back from the nightclub?
3: Liquid.
1: Did you drink it?
3: Well, one of the guys, he's got a bit of a dry sense of humour, and he said, because I walked in with the light turned out, and I fell over through it, and another one followed me, and this guy walked in behind us, turned the light on, and just looked down and just went, "I'll get you a straw," and left.
1: Thanks for sharing that with us, Rex.
3: No, not all right.
1: Okay, cheers. Have a great Saturday. Bye-bye. Well, that's exciting. I'd love to try rhubarb and chocolate.
0: Through a straw,
1: but you know. We've also now got Mark from Casino. Good morning, Mark. You've got a compost question for Phil.
4: Yes, I certainly do. Good morning.
1: Good morning.
4: Have a problem with my compost tumbler, setting about 60 to 40, 60% brown, 40% green, and it's just gone all wet and slimy and lumpy and...
0: awful.
4: Awful's an understatement, I think.
0: So, all right, let's break this down a little bit. And it's not a compost pun either, but can we sort of just have a look at what are the greens that you've got in there, Mark?
4: Mainly kitchen scraps, vegetable peel, fruit peel,
0: and you said 60% browns. What makes up the browns? What
4: have you got there? Basically cardboard and very few, very little leaf matter.
0: Some leaf matter. All right, so also, are you putting any additional water in there?
4: No.
0: Okay, so really, it's a balancing game. So if you're finding that you've got more moisture than you want there, you're just going to have to up the browns a little bit,
4: right.
0: So the dry ingredients.

0: And it could be more newspaper, more cardboard. You might also try something like some wood shavings. So something that's a bit higher in carbon would soak up some of that excess. So, yeah, I think it's just really, whenever you're seeing those kind of things happening, it's a balancing game, and you just add a little bit more whatever you need to get the balance right.
1: Yeah, add more dry matter.
0: More dry matter, Mark, yeah.
1: Yep. Righto. Okay.
0: Good on you, mate.
1: Sounds more simple. Thank you.
2: Thanks, Mark. I hope that works for you. Let us know.
1: Yep. Okay, yeah, I'll get back to the garden. Thank you.
2: Get back to the garden. Thanks. Bye. Bye. That's Mark from near Casino there. And, of course, if you've got any questions for Phil, 1-300-65-9994 or text in 0467-922-684. Now, also, someone has texted in. Tina has texted in McLean, and she's got a picture with you with your beard decorated. It is fantastic, and that was from last year. So she's got a question for you. Good morning. Is it too late to take cuttings from fig trees? She says she loves the show. And just before we answer that question, what have you got? It looks like native plants in your beard.
0: Yeah, I think there's a bit of wattle in there, Jules.
2: Yeah.
0: And, you know, you've got to be careful wearing these floral beards.
2: Is it heavy?
0: Well, they can be a little bit uncomfortable.
2: bit prickly?
0: It's the wildlife that attracts.
2: Few bees or wasps buzzing around.
0: When you get a bee up your nose, it's no fun.
2: That's it. So what's can you answer Tina's question? Is it too late to take cuttings from fig trees?
0: It's not too late at all. And I think I'm glad you asked, Tina, because I think at this time you can see a lot of these deciduous plants just starting to shoot now. We're just getting a few warm days. I think that's an ideal time to be grabbing some cuttings if you've been thinking about it. I raced over to my friend's place yesterday afternoon to get some mulberry cuttings. You know, I've got a mulberry tree, but she's got one that is superior. You know,
2: yours?
0: Absolutely. The flavour of this variety is just fantastic. So I grabbed some cuttings of hers. I'm going to be replacing mine down the track, Jules. So I took a heap of cuttings. And because they want to grow, they're getting ready to go. You know, they're going to be throwing out some shoots. They're going to be throwing out some roots as well. So it's a great time if you've been thinking about getting some figs, some stone fruit even, if you wanted to. Anything deciduous that you want to do some hard work.
2: Now's the time.
0: Do it. Do it today.
2: Do it.
0: Don't hesitate.
2: Do it. Do it now.
0: Thanks, Tina.
2: Thanks, Tina, and lovely shot. I'd be saving that shot. Should go up on your Facebook page. Hello to David in Kingscliff. Good morning, David.
3: Good morning, Julie and Phil and sunny North Coast.
2: Yes.
0: Oh, isn't that lovely, David?
3: It's a beautiful day. Spring has sprung, I reckon. It's just beautiful.
0: Yeah, glorious.
3: Phil, I'm intending to put in some chilies and eggplant and capsicum from seed.
0: Mm.
3: What's the best way to? Oh no, you've got to wait for a few weeks for the seeds to pop through. What's the best way to encourage growth once they've, you know, got a reasonable size to start flowering? Do you pick the early flowers off, or what do you do there?
0: Okay, yeah, I'll call a couple of things. I just thought the nights are still a bit cool, just on your seed. I think they could do with a bit more warmth to get them up and running. So
3: I intend to do it later this month with the moon.
0: Okay. So look, if you can find a nice warm spot, that's all I'm saying, for them during the day, and maybe even bring them somewhere warmer at night too, just to keep that warmth up. Once they get running, once those seedlings start, I think liquid feeding's the go to just get them kicking on. Early flowering, I just think the season's too short to be taking flowers off things like chilies and capsicums and eggplants. You just want them straight into production. So if you find that you've got a small eggplant or a small capsicum and it's throwing out some fruit, these plants need a bit of staking. So just stake them up to support them. And then if you've got any branches that are heavily laden, if they've got two or three fruit on them, you could thin them out or just let them all grow and just use a stake to support those branches so that they don't snap.
3: Right, okay. Just another brief one. Are macadamia leaves okay for a compost? They're very leathery.
0: Have you got like a macadamia farm or something? You got a lot of them, or you just got a few?

0: under one tree.
1: I've got one tree and it drops a hell of a lot. It's a big tree.
0: Yeah, I think they're fine. I think what I'd do, though, is run them through the mower and give them a good chop up.
1: A good move, yeah. Yeah, okay.
2: Good tip, cool. Phil. David, would you like a magazine for calling in?
1: That would be fabulous. Thank
2: Excellent.
1: You.
2: Excellent. Well, let Thanks. Me put you on hold and I'll put you through to Renata. Thanks so much, David.
1: Thank you. Have a great weekend.
2: You too.
0: You too.
1: Thank you. Bye.
2: Bye. So just put David up on hold, if I can do it. Look at me. Phil laughs at me because I'm pressing the button and I don't know how to put him on hold.
0: Yeah. I
2: just, look at that. David, I'm trying to put you on hold. I think Bernard is just going to give you a call back, if you don't mind, because I'm...
0: The technology's fantastic.
2: Oh, technology's great. It doesn't...
0: the old
2: the
0: days...
2: The touchscreen. Sorry, David.
0: You used to push a button on the phone. It was great. It used to work well. Now it's touch screen. Sorry.
2: I need to get some more lessons.
0: Have we lost everyone?
2: No, that was all the callers. But we've got some plenty of texts. But if you want to call in, 1-300-65-9994 to win a magazine, and I'll hang up on you afterwards so to give you a magazine. So, So give us a call, 1-300-65-9994, and speak to Phil. Now, Phil.
0: Does the system need a reboot?
2: No, it's the user.
0: Sometimes you just pull the plug out from the wall. Well, I mean, well, that put the hole in. Oh,
2: okay,
0: now,
2: Renata's having the same issues too, so okay. So we'll need to get onto IT after this. Yeah, I mean, the more technology you have, the more problems it is. And you know what?
0: It's meant to save us time.
2: No.
0: No.
2: Because exactly. You know how long you stay on the phone for IT when you call? You just, every time you think... call IT, you just go, it's almost like calling the telecommunications company to complain. But mind you, sorry, the tech heads at ABC are patient, but the first thing they say is, turn it off and on. And I went, no, I'm done. Okay, hello here to Michaela in Coolangatta. Good morning. She says, hello, I've always struggled to keep this plant healthy. I've tried putting it inside, outside, in sun, in shade, but it always looks sad and the purple under the leaf isn't as vibrant as when I got it. Now, what is this? You sent a picture in there, Phil.
0: It's an indoor plant. It's looking a bit, how you're going, a bit rough, but I think we can get things going. It's in a plastic pot and there's a little dish underneath it. So there's a few things here that I can suggest that might resonate with you that can help you to you revive this plant and bring it back to how it should be looking. And I think you can do it.
2: Go, Michaela.
0: First thing, Michaela, there's a dish underneath it. Just make sure that when you're watering, that if the water runs down through to the dish, that you then lift the plant up out of the dish and tip that water out somewhere. You don't want the pot sitting in water, particularly this time of year when it's still cool. And that's what I'm going to talk about next, is that if you've been watering a lot through the winter time and it's been indoors, too much water. Indoor plants need to dry out in the winter. So I let mine get to the point where they've pretty much dried out completely. And I find that that's the safest way with indoor plants,
2: really.
0: Yeah, even in the warmer months. Let them dry out, and that gives them that period of – it allows them to dry out and not be sitting in water constantly. And then you take them somewhere and you soak it. Give it a good soak, like it's been a massive rain event, and boom. That's just a great way to maintain good health with them, so and not to overwater. That's the big issue. The other thing is that you really got to find a position that's going to suit this. So this is a tropical plant. Most indoor plants are tropical. So in the winter, they're going to look rough. On the rougher side, it's going to start to come good soon. So you want to find a spot where it's warm, as warm as possible, you know, almost tropical type feel. If it's indoors, it needs to be somewhere bright, not in direct sunlight, but somewhere that's warm.
2: And you want humidity too, obviously.
0: Yeah, a bit of humidity is always good, so you can always spray a bit of water around. But, you know, I don't bother with that. I'm not going to be over there every 5 minutes spraying a bit of water. You know, it's just
2: you got to be tough when you live at Phil Dudman's house, don't you?
0: Only the toughest indoor plants survive at my place too. So it needs.
2: Do you talk to them tough too?
0: Yeah, I do. Yeah. Okay. So it really needs that warmth.
2: Okay.
0: And they do need feeding, right? So I'm thinking. What was her name?
2: It is Michaela.
0: Michaela
2: in Coolangatta.
0: How about this weekend? You give this plant.

0: So, and follow all those other things, position, and it should come good.
1: Oh, there you are, Michaela. I hope that that helps you. And a bit of TLC. There's a project for you this weekend. I hope that helps. Now, we've got Greg from Canelabar has called in. Is this old Greg?
2: It's old Greg. Hello, Jules.
1: Good old Greg.
0: What do they call you, old Greg? What's going on
1: He's
0: here?
1: He's top, because I mistook him. There's another Greg.
0: A young Greg.
1: I don't know, but I call...
2: Presumably.
1: Probably younger than Greg.
0: Younger.
1: So I assumed it was Greg from Canelabar that sent a text in. You should never assume because it makes an ass of you and me. And then he went, no, that wasn't me. So he starts signing old Greg now.
0: I'm going to call you wise Greg, if you don't mind.
1: Senior Greg.
2: Oh, that's all right. That's all right. I've got a couple of years on you, Phil, so I'm getting there. Look, what I wanted, I was told to be quick. So just while we're on the subject of rhubarb, we've got... a recipe, or we make an apple rhubarb and macadamia crumble.
1: Oh,
2: we used to get it from a pub in for lunch down in Woodlark Street before the flood, but then they haven't reopened, so we thought we'd make our own. So we just cook up the rhubarb with the sugar, either use some fresh pink lady apples or a tin of pink lady apples, which you can get, and then you smash up your macadamias, and I use Scotch finger biscuits. So you just mix up, you make your mix of rhubarb and apple and put them into a sort of ramekin about the size of maybe two-thirds the size of a breakfast bowl or a dessert bowl. And then you smash up your Scotch finger biscuits, mix it with your smashed up avocado and put
1: avocado?
2: Not avocado. What am I talking about? The nuts.
1: That's it. Macadamias?
2: Macadamias. I don't know where I got that.
1: Same, but different, Craig.
2: So, this is right. Yeah, I am getting old.
1: And wise.
2: But anyway. So after you put your crumble on top of the fruit mix, then you just put a little bit of butter over the top to help it brown, whack it in the oven for about 180. Mm-hmm. Just keep an eye on it so it gets a bit of colour but doesn't burn. And then you've got a beautiful dessert. And, of course, you put a bit of ice cream on top. So it's not going to be as healthy as Phil might like, but if you only do it occasionally, it won't hurt.
1: Yeah. Everything occasionally.
2: Like good for you.
1: You like ice cream with your crumble instead of cream, huh?
2: Oh, you can put cream on. If you're going to use cream, I'd probably use double cream or something. Yeah. But, ice cream's good. Yeah, it's all good.
0: I heard David this morning talk about clotted cream, which I remember having in England, but I can't say I've ever seen clotted cream in Australia. What was he talking about, Jules?
1: Yeah. Clotted. Anyway. I think that's the thickened cream. That's it, right.
0: It's super thick.
1: It's actually not, it's even thicker than the double cream.
0: Yeah.
1: So it's like it's
0: superb.
1: It literally sits on that spoon, doesn't run off.
0: You can feel it clotting your bloodstream as you're eating it, really.
1: And I think the clotted cream is all from Jersey cows.
0: Yeah, right, okay.
2: What a way to go, Phil.
0: Oh, what a way to go.
1: Another tick from the Heart Foundation. Not. Thanks, Greg. Now, hold the line. Well, actually, I'm going to probably hang up from you because I'll try and put you on hold. But, there's a system breakdown. But anyway...
2: No worries.
1: Thanks, Greg. I just wanted to say we're going to give you a magazine for sharing your recipe.
2: All right. Thank you very
1: much. Thank you. Thanks, Greg. Have a great weekend.
2: Bye-bye to you both.
1: Bye-bye. So, I'm going to hang up on him. That's it. It's the system. Mm. Now, also, there is a Phil, if you want to win a magazine, get a magazine, call in. Say good day to us, 1-300-65-9994, and ask Phil a question. 1-300-65-9994, or you can text in 0467-922-684. Helen from Casino, good morning to you, Helen. She's texted in. After my disastrous planting last year of 500 wombok seeds, all of which grew, everyone in the family got fully grown womboks for Christmas, as well as proper presents. Oh, wow. Gold Coast Airport staff weren't as impressed as my family were because apparently wrapping vegetation matter in foil and filling a suitcase with it sets all sorts of alarm bells off, Helen. They see the funny side of it and declared me the worst present giver ever.
0: A suitcase full of womboks.
1: Womboks.
0: Wrapped in alfoil.
1: Foil.
0: Love it.
1: Helen, that is the best story. Thank you for sharing. But I'm sure they were delicious womboks. That is great. Now, also...
0: I wonder if the sulfur reacts with the foil and creates some kind of
1: threat. I just love that. I just love it. Now, also, in some...

0: everyone in Ocean Shoresville is running a backyard crop swap tomorrow. It's at Sunday between 9 and 9:45, and that's at 6 Benjamin's Lane, Ocean Shores, for crop swaps. If you've got an excess of crop, like I had excess of tangelos, not for my backyard, for my brother's backyard. I just brought a whole lot in, gave it to neighbours, I brought it into the office, did all that. It was a great. But you told us, I think crop swaps are great. Do you get into crop swaps?
1: Yeah, I'm always swapping crops with whoever.
0: Yeah, it's a good trade-off.
1: It's part of being a human being, but apparently they're trying to ban that in Tasmania.
0: What?
1: Yeah, they're trying to ban crop swaps.
0: In Tassie, of all places?
1: Have you seen it in the news?
0: No, haven't got there. I know, I should be. Well, you know.
1: I thought that's your business.
0: I know. I've been a bit busy this morning. Sorry. Was it in the news yesterday?
1: Yeah, during the week I saw it. Yeah. Outrageous stuff, really.
0: So can you just take us back and tell us why are they banning it? What is the problem?
1: I think it's something to do around food standards and food safety. What are they suggesting? Suggesting that before you share your wombok with someone, it needs to be dipped in, you know, the toxic fungicide.
0: Seriously?
1: Yeah, it's outrageous.
0: So would they? I'm just flabbergasted, absolutely stunned. If you want to comment on that, text in 0467 922 684 or 1300 65 9994. That's very nannyish, isn't it? Like really overseen. I mean, this is of all time.
1: It's beyond that, I think. Yeah.
0: It's beyond nanny state. But I'm thinking, what about farmers markets?
1: Yeah, I just think. Forget about it.
0: Yeah, well, let us know, because we're going to be talking about roadside stalls shortly. So stick around. We've got a caller here for you, Phil. Jenny from Yukai. Good morning, hey. Jenny.
2: Good morning.
0: You got a question for Phil about something about the hibiscus beetle?
2: Yeah, I heard Phil talking once before about it, and I've got hibiscus mutabilis, a few different species, and they come out now, beautiful flush of green leaf, and then you get the flowers, and then there's millions of the little beetles just make holes through the whole thing. And I know you said that they overwinter in the soil. I was wondering what it was that you used to knock them off.
1: Well, I don't grow them, but I can suggest a few things. And firstly, if you've got buds that have got the beetles in, go through, and it feels bad to have to do this, but go through and pick off all the ones that have been or that have got the beetles on them and bag them. So it's about reducing the population, firstly, and that's really important. And you need to be onto it all the time. So what happens is you just get a build-up of these pests over time if you don't get onto it. I've got a few examples of that in my own garden.
0: Do you?
1: Where, you know, you just ignore things. You just go, I could do this, but you just don't bother. And you end up with problems. So,
0: yeah,
1: you need to build.
2: Okay, so they don't come up from the soil into the leaf.
1: I don't know whether they're overwintering in the soil, but possibly a lot of insects will do that.
2: Yeah.
1: But, you know, your opportunity to really get onto them is when they are active. If you do find, we probably need to do a bit of research if they're overwintering in the soil. If there's a lull in that their activity, you could potentially put a thick sheet of newspaper over the surface of the soil and mulch, and that may reduce some of their
2: mulch.
1: Yeah, so they won't escape when it's time to when it's warming up and they're wanting to come and attack your plants. But that, I think that's really important. The other thing I think you could do is you could try a couple of things that are organic, and you could try a neem oil spray.
2: Yep.
1: And maybe a regular application of that. And even you could even reach for the natural pyrethrum.
2: Yeah.
1: And give those buds a good soaking.
2: Yep. So basically, they hide in the flower buds. So if you stripped all the flower buds off and bagged them and burned them, you might get a fair bit of them. But they're in the flowers.
1: Yeah. And you may need to.
2: Before they open?
1: Yeah. And they're getting in. You'll get caterpillars burrowing into the buds. But normally, once those buds are open, they're moving in through there, aren't they?
2: Yeah. I just didn't know where they were hiding. So they're actually in the flowers when they open.
1: They're in the flowers, yeah.
2: Yep.
1: So just collect them up and go around any that have fallen on the ground too. You'll need to collect those.
2: Yeah. One other thing, Phil, I bought a Australian Christmas bush, and I've tried about two or three times in the past, and I cannot work out exactly where they're happy. I know that down below Sydney, they're in the sandstone country, which is well drained, but do they like hot, dry, wet? Like, what do they prefer?
1: I've never known them to be too fussy. I see quite, you're talking about the New South Wales Christmas bush.
2: Yeah, the red flowering.
1: Yeah. Look, I've seen a lot of them around our part of the world flowering quite well in clay soils, in high humidity, you know, high rainfall. So,
2: Full sun,
1: absolutely. Yeah, full sun is important.
2: Okay, and fairly moist if you can get runoff to them, you reckon?
1: No, I don't think you need to. I just think natural rainfall is fine. You don't need to be giving them any additional moisture once they're established.
2: Okay.
0: Thanks, Jenny. And you would like a magazine?
2: Yes, please. That'd be wonderful.
0: Renata will call you back. As you can see, we have had some technical issues. Yep. Okay. Thank you, Jenny.
2: Thank you.
0: Have a great weekend. Bye-bye.
2: You too.
0: Jenny there from UK. We've got another text here from Karina in Warwick, Queensland. She has got, good morning, can you please help me with the spots on my geranium plant? This is the second year that this has happened. I prune it after the frost and pick off all the affected leaves as well. What has fallen off and dispose of them all, and then I top it up with compost. What can I do to prevent this from happening again, and can it transfer to other plants close by?
1: What we're seeing is really common in geraniums, and a lot of them you'll get that spottiness occurring through our hotter months. So, you know, through the summer, especially when it's humid, we get a lot of that happening. And if they haven't been cleaned up in the autumn, they'll just persist. That look will just persist right through the winter. I always think if you've got a geranium that's looking that rugged at the end of the summer, once it cools down a little bit, you give them a good cleanup. So you prune them back by half, maybe even by two-thirds, and water well, fertilize, maybe throw down some compost and some mulch. They'll come back and look good throughout the winter, and into spring will look fantastic. So that's your opportunity to grow them really well. It's not too late to give them a good haircut. So I would say go over and just give that thing a cut back by about a half, clean away all that rough-looking foliage, and water it deeply, fertilize it, and they'll come back and look a million bucks.
0: Hope that helps.
1: Yeah.
0: Okay, thank you so much for that, Karina. Hope that helps you. We've also got a question here from Trevor at Northern Rivers. What's the choice for indigenous shrubs for a south-facing patch, heavy soil, lots of sun? Thanks. Happy days from Trevor in the Northern
1: Rivers. South-facing, lots of sun.
0: Mm.
1: Yeah. Well, you know, I think...
0: Heavy soil.
1: I think I would just go with things that can cope with those heavier soils, and that would include, say, something like a bottle brush, a melaleuca, and perhaps even, say, something like a Syzygium pink cascade.
0: Okay, perfect. And this from Rachel in Austinville. Good morning. What is a good deciduous fruit tree to plant near a pool? For instance, not invasive roots.
1: Yeah. Why don't you try a tropical peach or nectarine?
0: Oh. Can you eat the tropical peach or nectarine?
1: You can eat the tropical peach or nectarine.
0: That's
1: it? Yeah.
0: And why is that good by the pool? That sounds yummy.
1: Well, I don't know why.
0: I just feel like I'm lush lying by the pool eating my tropical peach or nectarine.
1: It's just a deciduous fruit tree that'll grow here.
0: Okay. I hope that helps you there. And thanks, Rachel. And this last question, when should gardenias be trimmed?
1: Gardenias, once they finish flowering, so they'll be getting ready to form their buds now, and some of them may already be doing that. And I reckon once they've had the peak of their flowering through October into November, give them a good chop back then.
0: Okay. And Phil, someone said, I stopped at a Tassie roadside shop and was greeted by the Tassie tiger. And someone said they haven't banned the
1: fruit.
0: They're talking about it.
1: Yeah, that's right.
0: We didn't say that it's banned. They said they're talking about banning it.
1: Yeah.
0: So let's hope they don't do that. So thanks, Phil. That's been fun, too. That time flew by.
1: Sure did.
0: And what are you doing for the rest of the weekend? What have you got there?
1: I'm going to be gardening hard.
0: Good.
1: I've got a workshop next week, and with all that rain, things are a little bit out of control. It's time to get in and do some serious clean-up around the garden before my workshop guests arrive.
0: Okay, is Ralphie
1: going to help? No, probably not. He's probably going to be a nuisance, really.
0: Okay. There you go. Thanks
1: He'll be
0: so much.
1: Sleeping in the corner.
0: Yeah, excellent. Thanks so much, Phil.
1: Thanks, Jules.
0: Yeah, take care. Have a really lovely day.
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0: Now, time for musical memory. Yesterday would have been BJ Thomas's birthday. He died in 2021 at the age of 78. He's had many hits throughout his career. His biggest one was Raindrops Keep Falling on My Head. Also, when Elvis died in 1977, BJ Thomas had to step in for him for the final shows of the King's Tour. Alex Chambers has more

0: American singer Billy Joe Thomas, also known as BJ Thomas, was born on this day in Texas in 1942. He began singing when he was a child, performing in church. In his teens, he joined a band, The Triumphs, who released a number of independent singles but failed to gain any attention. He began his solo career recording a version of Hank Williams' standard I'm So Lonesome I Could Cry in early 1966. The single became an immediate hit, catapulting to number 8 on the pop charts. Although he had a series of moderate follow-up hits, he failed to re-enter the top 10 until 1968 with the song Hooked on a Feeling. The following year, he scored his biggest hit with Burt Bacharach and Hal David's Raindrops Keep Falling on My Head, taken from the hit film Butch Cassidy and the Sundance Kid. It was followed by a string of soft rock hits in the next 2 years, including Everybody's Out of Town, I Just Can't Help Believing, No Love at All, and Rock and Roll Lullaby. His career lagged a little until 1975 when he released the song Hey, Won't You Play Another Somebody Done Somebody Wrong Song. It became his second number one record on the pop charts. It also established a country career for him. Over the next decade, he continued to have hits on the country charts with a couple of songs, most notably Don't Worry Baby, which also crossed over into the pop charts. During this period, he switched record companies at a rapid pace, but it did nothing to slow the pace of his hits. In 1983 and 1984, he topped the country charts with Whatever Happened to an Old-Fashioned Love and New Looks from an Old Lover. He also had top 10 hits with The Whole World's in Love When You're Lonely and Two Car Garage. Throughout the 80s, BJ Thomas recorded a number of gospel records along with his country songs, but his most prominent song was As Long As We Got Each Other, a tune that served as the theme song to the sitcom Growing Pains. At the end of the 80s, his hits began to dry up, but he continued to tour and put out the occasional country and gospel record in the 90s. In the new millennium, he concentrated primarily on Christmas and Christian songs, but in 2013, he returned with The Living Room Sessions, his first secular album in years. This was a stripped-down collection of covers of his old hits, sometimes performed as duets with such stars as Lyle Lovett and Vince Gill. On the 23rd of March 2021, BJ Thomas announced he had stage 4 lung cancer. He died 9 weeks later on the 29th of May. He was 78 years old. A few years ago, he appeared on the Marie Osmond Show to talk about his music and his career.
1: You've done so many different genres of singing. I do that as well. I enjoy that. But you started R&B, right?
2: Well, I was R&B. Guys were my heroes when I started, and actually my first hit, I'm So Lonesome I Could Cry, was an R&B record in its time. And they booked me out with James Brown. I went out with James Brown and toured with James Brown, and you know, of course, he was like a god to it. You know, and he treated us great, treated me great. Of course, I did record with Ray Charles and a lot of people, but then I eventually ended up with Dick Clark.
1: But when you went out with them, they didn't know you were white.
2: No, they didn't.
1: They didn't.
2: We came walking, came out

0: on the stage that first night, and the people thought, you know, we looked like we worked at the grocery store or something, you know.
1: And, but your voice is so soulful. But,
0: well, James actually took the mic from me and went on stage and said, hey, look, you know, I know this guy's different from my show, but he said, I met him at the sound check, and he said, I want you to give him a chance, you know. So they did, and I went out and started singing, and they loved me.
1: Isn't that awesome? You know, you also sounded a little bit like Elvis to me. You worked with Elvis, right?
0: Yeah, I worked with Elvis, and Elvis recorded all his comeback hits in the American studio in Memphis, where Hooked on a Feeling and Just Can't Help Believing and the Wrong Song and all that stuff.
1: Wrong Song, what a great song.
0: Yeah, well, you know, I was lucky. I worked with Chips Moman and the American Studio Group. They were like Hall of Famers, and they did all the comeback Elvis stuff. And of course, this was back in a time when, you know, we weren't competing with each other. We all loved each other, you know. And we knew that if we could get Elvis to come in and record with us, that he could have hits again, you know. I made a lot of hit records there, and, you know, I've been very, very lucky.
1: Yeah, well, you're very, very talented, too, let me tell you. Also, I don't know if a lot of people know. I mean, I do, because we worked in Vegas during that time. But when Elvis passed away, you were the one that stepped in.
0: Well, I did. He had a couple of shows left, and I did a couple of shows, his remaining shows, and it was very difficult thing, and very sad to do. And everybody was so sad, you know, you couldn't. But, you know, hey, we did it, and I was very proud of it.
1: How did you do that? Because, I mean, how do you step in for Elvis? I mean, did you do any of his songs?
0: Well, I knew I couldn't do any of his songs. And, you know, it's a funny thing I've learned, especially over the years. People who are Elvis fans, they don't like people who, the imitators. Now, the imitators, they do have an audience, but the true Elvis fan, they don't like to see him imitated, because most of the time the imitators are imitating the wrong guy anyway.
1: Right.
0: No one can be that beautiful, that talented, that handsome, that nice. There was only one guy that could be him, and he's already been and gone. But I didn't do any of his songs, because I just don't think I could go there. But we did get through the shows, and just packed out, but just totally silent.
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0: There we are, BJ Thomas. Didn't really know much about him, but now I've got a lot more information about BJ Thomas and having to step in for Elvis. And for the quiz question for today, call in 1300 65 9994. Since BJ Thomas had to step in for Elvis in 1977 after Elvis died, I thought it appropriate to have the quiz question about Elvis. So, who played Elvis Presley in the Priscilla movie? Name the actor who played Elvis Presley in the Priscilla movie. 1300 65 9994. And after 9 o'clock, we're going to be talking about AI in the aquaculture industry, in fishing. Is it going to replace deckhands? Is it going to drive the boat? What can AI do in aquaculture and also in agriculture? Stick around after the news.
1: Good morning, Emily Lawrence with ABC News. Sydney Airport's warning of delays to flights this morning. It comes after delays at the airport yesterday morning when Air Services Australia said it had to temporarily implement air traffic flow management measures. Air Services says it's currently managing reduced air traffic movement. Sydney Airport's encouraging people to check with their airlines for updates. Iranian President Masoud Pezeshkian says Iran successfully thwarted attempts to weaken and destabilise the country through military pressure. Speaking on state TV, he says his government had been in negotiations before the US and Israel attacked Iran, accusing them of driving the events towards war. The conflict began with US and Israeli strikes on Iran that killed the country's supreme leader, Ali Khamenei. It comes as US President Donald Trump says he thinks the war will be over soon. Thai authorities are still trying to determine the motive of a 14-year-old boy who allegedly carried out a shooting at a school in Thailand, killing at least 7 people. Correspondent Rachel Clayton has more.
2: According to authorities, the teenager killed his grandparents at his home before going to his school, Debsirin Nong Taburi Secondary, and opening fire on students and teachers around 10 a.m. local time Friday. Police say the boy used a 9mm handgun that was registered to his grandfather. He died on the way to the hospital after shooting himself. Thailand's Prime Minister says the suspected shooter had more than 30 bullets left when he turned the gun on himself. This is the second school shooting in Thailand this year, prompting the leader of the opposition People's Party to call for a serious and systematic review of the country's gun control measures.
1: Technological harm experts are voicing concerns about the growing popularity of smart glasses. Kmart's released a version of the camera eyewear. University of Sydney researcher in digital extremism, Dr. Malika Stalinovic, says women especially are unknowingly being filmed.
3: The harms here are dual as well. So not only are the women being filmed without consent, but then this video footage is being uploaded onto platforms where they're exposing women to a barrage of abuse.
1: Tributes have been paid to the acclaimed British music producer William Orbit, whose death's been announced at the age of 69. Orbit's best known for his work with acts including Madonna, Blur, All Saints and Pink. He helped to reinvigorate Madonna's career in 1998 with the album Ray of Light. Tens of thousands of sports fans and runners are set to put Sydney's transport network under pressure this weekend. Digby Werthmuller has the latest.
4: More than 60,000 people are expected at Moore Park today for the city to Surf Expo, AFL and NRL matches, with significant traffic delays expected. Tomorrow, up to 90,000 runners will take part in the City to Surf, with major roads closing between the CBD and Bondi from early morning. Weekend track work is also affecting several train lines, while buses replace metro services between Tallawong and Chatswood until 9 this morning. Motorists are being urged to allow extra travel time and plan ahead.
1: In rugby league, Canterbury coach Cameron Seraldo says his side will not be discouraged by its 20-18 loss to the Sydney Roosters at the Sydney Football Stadium. The Bulldogs led by 10 points midway through the second half, but conceded 2 late tries to remain in 9th position on the ladder, with both sides culpable for a number of errors last night. Seraldo says his side was far from its best.
5: Don't get me wrong, we're not leaving here with any less confidence than what we came here with. Like, we didn't play the way we wanted to tonight. Roosters, yeah, deserved the win. They were really good for periods, but I think they'll probably think they can play better as well. And we know when we play our soul of footy, what we can do, but too many errors tonight didn't allow us to do that.
1: The Roosters moved equal top of the competition ladder with the victory after top of the table Penrith lost 28-12 to the New Zealand Warriors. Poland's Kasia Nieuwadoma Finney has claimed victory on the summit of Mont Ventoux in a thrilling stage 7 of the Tour de France Femmes. The 31-year-old left her rivals in her wake when she attacked with over 9 kilometres left in what was her first ever stage win despite taking overall honours in the 2024 edition of the race. The victory also saw her claim the yellow leader's jersey as she moved 15 seconds ahead of her nearest rival, Demi Vollering. To the weather for New South Wales, frost on the ranges, western slopes and adjacent inland plains, areas of fog in the east, scattered showers developing in the far west, dry elsewhere. Sydney's weather mostly sunny, a top of 19 degrees right now. It's 11 on the coast, 9 in the west. Looking ahead, showers increasing for Sydney tomorrow, a top of 19, a shower or two on Monday, also 19.
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0: Good morning. How are you? It's 9:05. What are you up to today? Being a Saturday. A little bit overcast, a little bit of cloud there. But as we heard earlier from the Bureau of Meteorology, that the weather is going to be fine over the weekend, but some rain will be coming on Monday. It apparently has hit WA in South Australia at the moment, and that front that is moving quite quickly will be hitting us on Monday. But it's mostly sunny for today, the chance of a morning fog, which I did have this morning, slight chance of a shower along the coastal fringe of the late morning and afternoon, a near zero chance of rain elsewhere, light winds. The daytime maximum temperatures today will be in the low 20s. Kingscliff is sunny and 22, Grafton mostly sunny and 22, Yamba partly cloudy and 20, Casino fog and 23, Byron Bay mostly sunny and 20, Lismore partly cloudy and 21, and Kyogle fog and 22. And for Tenterfield, that had a very, very chilly morning this morning of -2.2, that is going to get, the Bureau of Meteorology did say that it's going to have some chilly mornings ahead of us. So I don't know about you, but I don't think it's been very cold winter. It's been quite mild, and I think our gardens and birds are acting a bit differently, thinking that it's spring. What about you? I haven't felt that cold. I know my weekly colleague, Bridie Tanner, says she's coming in quite cold, but can I just tell you, I feel like her mother sometimes. I go, put some more clothes on, young lady. Just seems to be, needs to get more clothes on, Bridie. But yeah, I think she said her house is so cold. But yeah, but get out there while it's sunny. Now, coming up before 10 o'clock, we're going to have some live entertainment with Jenny Parenteau with you. So she's from the Loveys, and she's going to come in. She's got her own show happening at Brunswick Picture House coming up. So we'll hear a couple of songs from her. We're looking forward to that for closing the show. And, of course, we're going to have our word nerd Professor Alastair Blanchard, and we're talking micro bakeries before 9:30. So you've heard of road stalls. What about micro bakeries? Now, we heard earlier that there's talk in Tasmania that they're going to ban crop swaps, but hasn't happened. I just can't imagine, because I just think of Tassie of just lovely food and wine and being cold, and you could buy that rhubarb from that road stall down there. So what do you think about that? If they do ban, I just think it's absolutely crazy. But of course, before we go there, we're going to be speaking about AI fishing. Fishing and AI. How do they go to get together? That coming up just after that.
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7: A major Australian food investigation yields shocking results. Duped, a two-part special from Four Corners. 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
0: Now, before we speak to our next guest, we haven't got a quiz winner. Who played Elvis Presley? What actor played Elvis Presley in the Priscilla movie? Now, it's not Priscilla, Queen of the Desert. It's Priscilla, as in Priscilla Presley. So who played Elvis Presley in the Priscilla movie? And it looks like we have a winner. Lorraine from Kingscliff. Yes. Who is it?
9: Jacob Elordi.
0: Yeah, Jacob Elordi. Or Jacob Elordi, whatever you want to say. I think it's Elordi, but we'll take Elordi.
9: Yeah, but, I've had two different pronunciations.
0: Elodie, yeah, okay. Well, we know who we're talking about, that very tall man.
9: Yes, he's Australian.
0: He's Aussie.
9: From Brisbane.
0: He's a Bris Vegas boy, and he comes to Byron.
9: Wow.
0: Yeah, I think he's sniffing around about buying, or he's bought here. So he's now in the Northern Rivers, where all the best people come.
9: So he's living here.
0: Apparently, when he's probably not filming. They're all coming here, but we were here first. So.
9: Well, yeah.
0: All right. Well, congratulations. And Renata will give you a call back to get all your details, okay?
9: Thanks, Julie.
0: Do you have a great day, Lorraine.
9: You too.
0: Bye. Thank you. Thanks for winning the quiz. Play. That's all right. Lorraine there from Kingscliff. And look, if you think it's too easy, if you think a song is too easy, oh, not a song, a question is too easy. Don't, because you know what? They are basically, people go, oh, it's too easy, and then no one wins the quiz. So call in if you know it. Now, coming up right now, when our trawler man, John Joblin, told us about a fascinating talk, he went to a Seafood Directions conference in Sydney, which outlined how AI, artificial intelligence, was transforming the fishing and seafood industries. We knew we had to track down the speaker and get him on the show. And we have Julian Moore is the Chief AI Consultant at Strategic Membership Solutions Group and is recognised as one of Australasia's leading experts in the practical application of artificial intelligence. Wow. Good morning, Julian. How are you?
10: I'm very well. Thank you for having me.
0: That's a mouthful.
10: It is, but it's way too long.
0: But that's quite good. Your business card must be bigger than everybody else's to fit all that on. Now, we were fascinated by what John Joblin said after hearing from you about AI involved in aquaculture. You know, and it takes a lot to impress our trawler man, Joblin, but he was impressed with you. You blew him away with your talk at the conference about the kind of things AI was now able to do for fishing and seafood industries. Can you paint us a picture of what AI can now do on a fishing boat like John Joblin's trawler?
10: Yeah, by all means. So we're asked to go and help a range of different organisations. And in the fishing side of things on the boat, if you start with the moment someone steps onto the boat, fishermen, farmers, most of them don't like admin. So what we tend to do is use a camera, just a standard kind of GoPro thing. And then when they walk on, it can see how many people are on, who they are. And then it fills all the compliance paperwork out for them.
0: Oh, and gosh, that's good.
10: From there, yeah, it just means that they don't have to worry about writing all the admin stuff. Mm-hmm. And then as the boat moves off, because the camera's got GPS on, it will now talk to the satellites. The satellites will show them where the fish are. And then on their phone or their watch, they get an update, go here to catch these fish, because the tides and the river flows and all that kind of movement where the food is tells them where the fish are. So they head out to there. And then as they pull the fish in, that same camera can identify the fish, whether it's off size, what style it is, and then remember that fish so that when it goes into the baskets or the tubs ready for sale at the docks, you'll identify that fish all the way through to your fishmonger so that when you purchase it, you'll be able to scan the QR code and see that Bruce caught it 2 days ago in this location. So the traceability all the way through.
0: So, sorry, they get a QR, each individual fish or each piece of seafood gets a QR code?
10: Yeah, well, it can. That's what we're doing.

0: in a range of places now. So even
1: Wow.
0: the big fish farms are now looking to do that traceability piece.
1: Well, that does help because, the whole thing is we are keep being told to buy Australian, especially when it comes to seafood. I mean, we are an island. And of course, especially with the food fraud that Four Corners just spoke about, the duped with food and with its origins. But this is great because, I mean, the imported seafood, we don't know what they're environmentally,
0: No.
1: how their fishing is, a whole lot of stuff on what they were processed. So
0: And we
1: this,
0: honestly have the best seafood here.
1: oh, absolutely. And why would you not buy Australian seafood? And now, also, can this AI size and they actually grade the fish too?
0: Yeah, so you can size grade the fish. So if you're doing farmed fish, you can have a camera in to make sure they're healthy, because it can track their movement, it understands their size, understands their behavior to make sure the wellness checks are done. And if you're doing wild caught fish, it can identify the style, the weight, the size, and the type.
1: Incredible. So also, I understand it can help identify the AI can now help identify a parasite in the gills of a fish.
0: That's right. So some of the biggest issues with any farmed fish is when they're in those huge pens, lots of different animals try to eat them and transfer different things to them. So, because the cameras are now 4K HD, as they swim by, it can identify even the parasite within the gill. So, you know that when you have to treat them or how healthy they are.
1: Now, when you say that when they go out, they actually can identify where the fish are and exactly what they are the cameras under the boat?
0: No, so the cameras can be placed anywhere. So what happens is, especially in Australia, all the state governments have access to live satellite feed, and that data shows us where the plankton are, or where the different algae blooms and all those sorts of things exist. So it not only shows them where the type of food that the fish they want to catch are going to be, but it also shows them where to stay away from, like in South Australia's algae bloom.
1: They can even count the number of oysters. So you get a haul of oysters in, and you can imagine you've got a whole pile of oysters. And I understand the cameras can count how many
0: Yes,
1: oysters there are.
0: so essentially in oyster farming, I'm an AI geek who's had to learn a lot about seafood recently. So, in oyster farming, the way it works is typically you go out low tide and some people pick the baskets up, they empty them, they count how many are in there, they split the sizes, put them back in baskets, and hang them back on the wire. Now, what we can do is put a camera on the side. As the boat runs alongside that will flip the basket, and the AI will read how many are in there, size them, and grade them. All the way through to when they get harvested, it will actually read the size of it, the width, the dimension, the height. But if they are shucked, it'll even tell you the quality and the grade of the flesh inside.
1: Unbelievable. So, is it true that Coles or Woolies, sorry, any supermarket I could say, could now place a digital order that would end up going directly to the fisherman on his boat? So he's gone, okay, I've got my haul for the night, and all of a sudden he goes, no, you go, sorry, no rest for the wicked. You need to go and catch some more.
0: Well, yeah, we do a range of things. So even restaurants now. So anyone with what's called an ERP can place an order. That will then go through to your fisherman. And then from there, that will tell the organization, okay, you need to send this invoice or this thing to the restaurant or the supermarket. And the information continues through to the production side, all the way through to the person on the boat will get a text going, you need to bring in 50,000 more fish, or this order's placed. So all the way through to the point of harvest. Once they've got the fish onto the storage and into the bay, I guess, it can then go through the processing facility and turned into fillets or whole fish, however they've ordered them. And then onto the courier service to deliver to the restaurant just as they ordered. So, and without a person having to manage any of the paperwork.
1: Can AI fillet fish?
0: No, it can't. In fact, we have tested it with the new robots, and quite honestly, they're bloody useless. So I think that's the technical term for
1: So no
0: it.
1: scaling or filleting fish. I mean,
0: No.
1: do you think that could happen in the future?
0: It will do in the future, but robots with knives are probably a bit scary.
1: I am thinking of Arnold Schwarzenegger. I tell
0: Yeah,
1: you,
0: the
1: whenever
0: knife
1: I think
0: robot.
1: about robots with a knife, yeah, I think we can make sure in rules that we don't give knives to that. Basically, that's very, very
0: Yeah,
1: concerning.
0: I think we've been warned enough about those in the past to ever consider that a viable option. But it's very good at, imagine if a fish comes into a production facility, essentially it goes through a conveyor belt. The conveyor belt then reads the size, and then people get told how, what, turn it into this type of fillet or turn it into this cut. Now, as it's going through that conveyor belt, a CCTV camera can look at it and say, well, it's this size, so it's perfect for this type of filleting. Or, and so the counting, the stock control, all the business side of it's done, but the filleting and the actual scaling and so forth, that's still very human and will be for some time.
1: So, are fishermen safe from robots stealing their jobs? Well,
0: I think
1: you think
0: they're gonna,
1: so?
0: well, I think they're not only safe, I think what they're going to do is become much more productive, because typically the biggest cost in fishing is people and fuel. And realistically, now they know where the fish are. They also know that the compliance paperwork and red tape that's imposed on them is done, so their insurance goes down. So all that kind of business practice is taken away from them to leave them to do what they do well, which is fishing.
1: Yeah, perfect, especially the admin stuff. But also, now moving away from this, well, actually, I want to ask, what costs would it be for, say, someone like John Joblin with a trawler to put some AI onto his boat that does what you've just said?
0: So the subscription rates are pretty cheap. You're probably looking at around $40 a month. Then you've got the camera. That's maybe $400 or $500. And then to plumb it all in to make it work is probably $1,500. So
1: Okay.
0: somewhere around $2,000 for the equipment, and then an ongoing cost for about $40 a month.
1: And it's tax deductible, surely.
0: Yeah, absolutely.
1: There's the admin side. Now, moving away from the sea to the land, so we've talked aquaculture. What about agriculture? We can expect, I understand, humanoid robots. I understand too, I know that in, because we have this bee industry that is at threat with varroa mite, but I understand there's little drones that can actually pollinate.
0: Well, we in agriculture, it's everywhere. We're using it everywhere, from the grading of livestock. You can put AI glasses on, look at the rear end of an animal, and it will then grade that through and put it into the spreadsheet for you. In large scale farming, so broad scale, it can even tell you the moisture content and when it's ready to harvest at what time, based on all the weather predictions. When we look at things like the drones, we now have drones that will go out and attack mosquitoes to keep fly strike away from the sheep.
1: My
0: We've got
1: goodness.
0: drones with the pollination. That's still in very much a trial form. That's the bees do a much better
1: Of
0: job than
1: course.
0: any drones do. However, what we do have now is these drones that protect the bees. So they will go up if something like a yellow jacket kind of wasp that infects the or goes into the hive, those sorts of things can now be protected by drones, and they catch them while they're flying and then knock them out of the sky.
1: Amazing. Now, we can expect humanoid robots in our homes and on the streets by November. is what you've told me. I can't believe this. What are they going to do? Do your housework? Wash your floors? Make beds?
0: Yeah, what can they do? The law.

0: Yes, absolutely. So there's three coming to Australia this year.
1: In November.
0: And at the end of November, they should be here ready. So you can buy them today and they'll be delivered for the end of November. And what they are humanoid. So they're the same shape as us, but they tried to give them a face and it went a bit wonky. So no one liked it. So what they've done is just put this kind of, they look like ninjas. They're spooky looking.
1: Right.
0: But essentially, for the home, you know, they'll answer the door, bring the shopping in, put the shopping away, put the frozen stuff in the freezer, the fridge, the cold stuff in the fridge. You stock the shelves where the cans go and so forth. It will stack the dishwasher, unstack the dishwasher, it will vacuum, it will polish, it will make the beds. So the idea is that they work very similar to your robot vacuum cleaner. They charge through your feet or through their feet, and then when at the right time, they wake up and perform the task you've asked them to.
1: Oh my goodness. Do they feed the dog?
0: They will, yeah, absolutely. They can feed the dog. So I think this is the year you'll see people wandering around with their robot behind them carrying their shopping bags. It's really a case of this is the next kind of frontier. Yeah.
1: Wow. And do not give them knives.
0: No, do not give them knives.
1: Julie, thank you.
0: I don't think Doris round the corner could suffer that.
1: Right, thank you so much, Julie, and I really appreciate your time. It is fascinating stuff, and more to come, of course.
0: No worries, thank you.
1: Thank you. That's Julian Moore there from AI Solutions. And what would you like to see? What chore would you like to have your robot do? Was it stacking the dishwasher and unstacking the dishwasher? Wouldn't that be good? Making the beds. Oh, fantastic. Would you get one if you could? It's a big question. 1-300-65-9994 or SMS 0467-922-684. Now, we talked about Elvis in our quiz question. So, come on, we're going to do a little bit of Elvis the Pelvis this morning. Suspicious Minds. ABC North Coast.

0: Good old Elvis Presley died, passed away in 1977 with Suspicious Minds. It's part of our quiz question. Now, we're talking robots earlier, and asked the question, which chore at home would you like a robot to do, or what would you like to see robots do? Dorothy from Evans Head has called in. Dorothy, good morning.
1: Good morning, Julie. How are you?
0: I'm good. How are you today?
1: Well, I'm fine, thank you. While I'm walking around, I'm always fine.
0: Yeah, absolutely. One foot in front of the other, you're doing mighty fine. So what would you like to see robots do?
1: Well, I'd like to see if they have a robot that can identify when cancer or some virus enters the body.
0: That would be a great thing, wouldn't it?
1: Well, yes, I think so.
0: I think, you know what, Dorothy, I don't believe it is that far away. I should say I believe it is that far away. It's not that far away. Gosh, I can't get out of my words out. Do you know what I'm trying to say? It's just around the corner. Because it just keeps moving. And as I was just saying to Renata, Renata was saying to me off air when we had the song played, she said, you know, because I've got a grandson now who's 4 months old, and it'll be robots will be just a normal thing for them. I mean, to have a robot in your house. And it's an incredible thing. So I hope that we manage it properly and it doesn't turn on us.
1: That's right, yes, to have it useful.
0: Useful, exactly, and just keep a hold of it. And I think, yeah, let's hope they can focus. And I'm sure there's so many software engineers out there and people that are smart as our last guest to actually let's focus on the medical side of things.
1: Thank you.
0: Thank you, Dorothy. Have a great day.
1: Bye-bye.
0: Bye. Dorothy there from Evans Head. So if you've got any suggestions, give us a call on 1300 65 9994 or text in 0467 922 684. Someone texted in about the AI and said, so will AI just assist in the overfishing of our fish stocks? Well, we are a regulated fisheries in Australia, quite regulated, so I hope not. I hope that's not the case. We're going to be speaking about micro bakeries next. And what's a micro bakery? We'll stick around and find out.
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0: ABC North Coast, Julie Ray in the chair for Ange Gratterns. It's 28 minutes to 10 o'clock and I love a roadside stall bursting with fabulous farm and homegrown produce. I can't help myself pulling over to check out what's on offer, but there's a growing trend for a new kind of more niche farm stand these days, one that features a bounty of baked goods. These micro bakeries are on the rise, so let's find out more about them from local Clunes micro baker, Rosie Todd Hunter. This enterprising 27-year-old runs a roadside stall called the Loose Goose Shack. Good morning, Rosie.
4: Hello, how are you?
0: I love the name. I just want to go there just for the name, a loose goose. Why is it called the Loose Goose?
4: We have heaps of geese running around the farm and you probably might be able to see them from the roadside stall down on the dam, so they're beautiful.
0: Fantastic. So give us a snapshot of the kind of baked goods we'd find at your roadside shack.
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0: Okay.
4: So it's a mix of rice flour, tapioca flour, different bits.
0: And so people go, do you think it's tasty? Because, you know, we'd be, oh, no, it's gluten-free, but you've made it so tasty.
4: Yes, we've got lots of return customers and lots of messages. So I think

0: yeah, people are coming from Ballina, Lismore, all over, sending me messages that they're coming and checking what's for sale today.
1: So is it every day?
0: Currently, it's most days, but right now it's closed because we're away on holiday, and it will be open again Thursday the 13th.
1: Okay, Thursday the 13th. And how are people finding out about you? Is it primarily being the word of mouth?
0: Yeah, I would say Facebook and word of mouth have been really, really popular in the main ways.
1: Fantastic. So I've heard about the caramel slice. Do you do any breads?
0: Any what, sorry?
1: Any bread or
0: Bread, I
1: focaccia?
0: make focaccia, which
1: Oh.
0: people are loving, and I can't keep it stocked enough. People are really enjoying
1: Wow.
0: it.
1: So how long does it take you to bake all these goods, and how much do you have on offer, and does it get sold out?
0: Yes, it takes a fair bit of time to do it. So I have a full-time job as well. So I just do it on the side as a hobby. And yeah, the cakes are often sold out by lunchtime on the weekends, and the focaccia is sold out within an hour.
1: That's amazing, absolutely amazing. But also, what else do you do besides baked goods?
0: There's homemade cordials from organic produce from the farm, and there's homegrown lemons, oranges, some sweet chili chutney, which is very popular, and orange marmalade.
1: Sweet chili chutney, yum. So this
0: Yes.
1: is all from, is this your farm or your family's farm?
0: Yeah, my family's farm, and I get produce from the neighbors as well because they grow some delicious things.
1: And is it organic?
0: Yes, no sprays on what I sell.
1: Well, that's fantastic. So are you saving up for something?
0: No, just enjoying, loving sharing with the community gluten-free goods.
1: That's awesome. And so with the roadside stall, you absolutely rely on people's honesty. And how honest are most people when it comes to your baked goods?
0: They're pretty honest. There's a little bit, but it's, yeah, pretty close, which is
1: Okay.
0: really lovely.
1: So they just leave exactly like a normal roadside stall where they just leave the money. You're not manning
0: Yeah,
1: their
0: there's a
1: stall.
0: no, honesty, cash box, and there's pay ID so people can bank transfer too.
1: Gosh, that's advanced. Who's got cash these days?
0: I know.
1: And any plans to expand in the future?
0: Not currently. I've only opened for 2 months, so just really enjoying sharing at the moment. Yeah, and see what happens.
1: That's fantastic. So, well, they won't get attacked by a loose goose, would they, when they get there?
0: No, sometimes they're a bit cheeky and they walk up, but no,
1: Oh, that's
0: hopefully not.
1: fantastic. I love the name. That is such a lovely story, Rosie. Thank you so much for sharing that. Enjoy your holiday. Apparently, you're in Noosa.
0: Yes, we are. It's beautiful sunshine up here, which I hear it is down there too.
1: Yeah, exactly. We're going to have rain on Monday. When are you back? Are you back by your stall's open next Thursday, the 13th of August?
0: Yes.
1: And that's in Clunes.
0: Yes, 86 Eureka Road, Clunes.
1: Okay, thank you so much. I appreciate it.
0: Thank
1: I've got
0: you.
1: to go and
0: Thank you,
1: visit
0: Julie.
1: there.
0: Have a good
1: You
0: day.
1: too. Bye.
0: Bye.
1: There you go. That's a micro bakery road stall. And why not? What an enterprising 27-year-old young lady. That is this fantastic. One, if you've got a farm there, you've got the produce, why not use it? And so why when you go out in the road, check out some road stalls. And hit the road, Jack.

Love that song. Can't get tired of that. From Ray Charles. We'll hit the road, Jack. Let's go on the road. Check out those road stalls. Let me know if you've got your favourite one. 0467 922 684. Oh, it's the end of the week for me, but be nice, be nice. Getting there. I've been having a lovely time here on Saturdays. It's just goes, flies by. And, of course, Ange Gurtones will be back in the chair next week. And, of course, coming up right now...

0: Of course, it's Professor Alistair Blanchard. Good morning.
1: Good morning.
0: How are you?
1: Very well, thanks.
0: Now, Alistair Blanchard, our etymologist, our professor, that likes to come in, expert in ancient Greece and Rome at the University of Queensland. Welcome.
1: That's right, yes. And so you know, each week we talk about a different kind of word. And the word that I thought we'd talk about today is a word that I kind of came to mind because I was reading a newspaper report about a woman who was doing some renovations and came across, you know, a whole of asbestos in her house and, you know, the financial peril that that's put her in having to remove the asbestos. And I thought, oh, look, actually, we haven't talked about the origins of the ancient word asbestos. And so I thought it'd be interesting to talk about that because it's got a fascinating history behind it. And so I thought, let's talk about asbestos.
0: Yes, of course. And, you know, especially after the floods, or they're moving the houses. Excuse me. Got a bit of a frog in my throat. I'll let you keep talking.
1: Yes. So look, asbestos is an ancient Greek word. Originally, it refers to the substance that we know as quicklime, which is kind of calcium oxide. But later on, it comes to refer to that family of minerals that form naturally occurring fibers, so the kinds of that family of minerals that we call asbestos today. And in fact, in the ancients, they thought asbestos was a type of plant rather than a mineral because it produces, as I say, these long fibers which can be woven into cloth. And so they thought it was a plant rather than a mineral. And the word asbestos means essentially inextinguishable, or that which can't be consumed. And so it's got that a at the front, which means not, and then asbestos, which is the Greek word for meaning extinguished or consumed. And so literally asbestos is that which cannot be consumed. And they also have another word for it in the ancient world, which is amiantos, which means undefiled or unstained. And what both asbestos and amiantos refer to is the fact that asbestos's most prominent characteristic is that it can't be burnt by fire, and it has this incredible fire retardance. And it's really that fire retardance that is really what's very prized in antiquity. And indeed, all we find evidence, archaeological evidence, for the use of asbestos going all the way back to the very sort of dawn of time. So there's prehistoric pottery shards have been shown, you know, from excavations in Finland and central Russia to show that asbestos was used in the Neolithic period as a way of improving ceramic strength. The trade in asbestos was really big in the ancient world, so we have some deposits of asbestos in the Mediterranean, but we also have a lot of asbestos coming from the Far East, from China, along the Silk Road to the Mediterranean. In antiquity, it was more valuable than pearls. So it was a really remarkable, remarkable substance.
0: Pearls. Wow.
1: Pearls, more valuable than pearls. So a really highly prized substance. We know, for example, that some of the most prominent buildings in the ancient world had lamps lit by asbestos wicks, because the wonderful thing about making a wick from asbestos is that it doesn't get burnt. So it will draw up the oil, so that you can light it in your lamp, but it doesn't actually get consumed. And so we have these references to these asbestos candles with these

0: asbestos wicks that were known as eternal candles. The Romans really prized asbestos for using it in napkins and tablecloths, and we have a lovely story about a Roman emperor who has this amazing tablecloth made of asbestos and gold woven together. And he has a big dinner party. At the end of the dinner party, he picks up the tablecloth and throws it into the fire. And everyone's going, oh, my God, that's so terrible, that beautiful tablecloth. But, of course, it emerges from the fire completely unscathed. And, indeed, the fire has melted off all the kind of grease and fat from the food. And so it's now bright and clean. And so, you know, he's done the washing up by kind of throwing the tablecloth into the fire and watching it burn. So it's this remarkable material. People wanted to be buried in asbestos shrouds. So often, for example, your body would be wrapped in an asbestos shroud, and then they'd put it on the funeral pyre. And because the shroud wouldn't burn, it meant that all your bones and ashes were contained and didn't get mixed up with the rest of the fire. So you could then bury the remains in the shroud. But my favourite stories involving asbestos come from the medieval period, and they involve the trade in medieval relics, because one of the ways that people who were selling relics showed the holiness and the miraculousness of the relics was to show that they wouldn't burn. So, for example, we have people who sell bits of supposedly the true cross, the cross on which Christ was crucified, and they coat them in asbestos, and so they then try and burn them and show, look, this is the true cross because it doesn't burn. And indeed, we have a wonderful relic in Monte Cassino, which supposedly some monks brought back from Jerusalem in the 11th century. And it's a bit of asbestos fabric, which they claim was in fact the towel that Christ used to dry the feet of his disciples at the Last Supper. And again, they show the miraculousness of this relic by showing, look, it doesn't burn, so it must be the bit of cloth that Christ used for wiping the feet of his disciples. So asbestos has this extraordinary history. It's a remarkable material. If only it just wasn't so lethal.
1: So was it lethal for them back then? Do you know?
0: Well, so it's interesting. So there's some discussion of it. So they do know that certain minerals do cause lung conditions. And we know that some minerals, when they're mining, the ancients do wear masks. But they don't seem to have had any concerns about asbestos. And I think that's partly to do with the fact of the living conditions, that you were more likely to die of something else than die from asbestos exposure. Particularly the kinds of people who would be mining asbestos were people who had a short lifespan anyway. So often, you know, for example, criminals are sent to the mines and so forth. In a sense, it's not on their radar in terms of the lethal consequences of exposure to asbestos.
1: That's fascinating. Thank you so much. And excuse me again. Look, my voice is going it again. I need to get a song.
0: But look, lovely to chat, and all the best for you.
1: I don't know. Oh, there it is. It's back. Just had to cough that frog out. Thank you. Thank you so much, Alistair Blanchard, again, for sharing it with us, with your wonderful knowledge.
0: Okay, wonderful to chat. Right.
1: Cheers, bye. Will I make it to the end? But I will, because we're coming up with live music with Jenny Pronto. And before we hear her live, we're going to play a song called Great Being Old by the Loveys. We've been talking about baby boomers, etc. Why not hear this beautiful song?
2: I love the way I slop things.
1: I have to, whoops. It started playing. Let me start again. There we are.

0: What a beautiful song. That's from the Lovies. It's called It's Great Being Old. And welcome to our guest. Hey. Hello, Jenny.
1: Hi.
0: Peronto. Is that how I say it?
1: Peronto.
0: Peronto. Mm-hmm. It's a beautiful name. As you explained, it's French. A French-Canadian.
1: Canadian, apparently, yes.
0: Yeah, it sounds like Toronto. Peronto. Mm. Now, you're normally with the Lovies.
1: I used to be with the Lovies, yes. We disbanded last December. So, you know, what do you do next?
0: Don't keep a good woman down.
1: Well, you know, yes. So this is kind of the next chapter in my musical life.
0: And you'll be at the Brunswick Picture House on Sunday, the 16th of August.
1: Yes, there's tickets available there. We're sold out on the Drill Hall concert, which is tomorrow, Sunday. So once we sold out, we thought we'd better do a second show. So the boys at the Picture House insisted we do it there.
0: So, oh, fantastic. Yeah. So you've been described as a mother superior of the comedic cabaret musical group. What were the Lovies, do you think? Is that fair enough?
1: What was it? The mother?
0: Mother superior
1: of
0: the comedic cabaret musical group, the Lovies?
1: Oh, well, maybe.
0: You don't think?
1: Do you think? I was just in the middle of the band.
0: Oh,
1: and
0: I love
1: we did a lot of my songs. But, yeah, so now it's really nice to pick those songs out of that and sing them again, you know, because I wrote them for a reason, all of those songs, going through my life's journey, which has been pretty interesting.
0: It does sound interesting. You're originally from New Zealand.
1: Yes.
0: Where you sang in a Maori band.
1: Yes. Wow. My favourite thing to do in the whole world.
0: That's
1: was beautiful.
0: Beautiful.
1: Yeah.
0: Beautiful. And you've travelled the globe sharing your love of music.
1: Yes. Yes. I was a teacher, so I was teaching in international schools all around the world. And that's kind of where I picked up the rhythms I use to compose my songs, which makes them really interesting, you know.
0: So in New Caledonia, you learned Edith Piaf songs, yeah. Argentina, the tango,
1: yeah.
0: Tanzania, where you sang in your own jazz band, yeah. To Qatar, where you taught ukulele to Arabic women. My goodness.
1: Yeah.
0: Singapore even.
1: That was my last place. Yes. So wherever you go in the world, there's music, and which is a beautiful thing, really. We can communicate with people from other cultures and learn such a lot from them as well. So that's when you hear my show, you'll hear these different rhythms coming through, you know.
0: Now, your instrument is the ukulele.
1: My instrument's the ukulele, yeah. I started playing it when I was 5, I think. My uncle played guitar, so someone handed me this little ukulele. So I went to guitar, and then I went back to ukulele in my 50s, and I can't pick up a guitar now.
0: Really?
1: No, my hands don't do it.
0: Okay, and what is it about the ukulele that you love?
1: It's accessible to everybody, and it's the sweetest, most beautiful instrument, and you can play hugely complicated chords on it or very simple chords. And it's all in the rhythm, in your right-hand rhythm. And when I teach it, people just get so much joy out of it.
0: Incredible.
1: Yeah.
0: Are you going to play us a song?
1: I am.
0: What song are you going to play for us?
1: I wrote this song. I'm going to sing my song that I wrote when I was probably reaching 60. And I started to think, well, no, I had met, the idea of forming a band came up in my 60s, and I thought, this is ridiculous. You know, this is a ridiculous idea. Have I left it all too late? I should have done this a long time ago. And so I wrote this song one day and took it to the Lovies, and we used to sing this one. So I'm going to sing it for you now. The frog in my throat, because it's early.
0: Sharing with me. Let's go.
1: Have I left it too late? Have I blundered along, wasting my time

0: Beautiful. Thank you very much. Yes, Jenny Parenteau. We're coming up to news time, and you can see Jenny for Shadows, Sweetness, and Strings Sunday. I'll get you takeover because my voice
1: Sunday, August the 16th, 4 o'clock at the Picture House, and it's my musical memoir, and I think you will love it.
0: Great. Thank you so much, everyone. Thank you to Jenny, and we'll be back next week. And we got there in 3 weeks. Thank you for being so patient, one and all. It's news time. Have a great rest of Saturday.
2: Good morning. Emily Lawrence with ABC News. Airlines for Australia and New Zealand say more than 150 flights are delayed this morning at Sydney Airport, with thousands of passengers affected. Chief Executive Stephen Beckett says he understands Air Services Australia is struggling to staff its air traffic control tower. Mr. Beckett says this is the third day in a row that operational challenges from Air Services has led to delays.
3: The advice we've received is that both international and domestic flights are being impacted. Yesterday, there was definitely impacts for flights to places like Vietnam, Hong Kong, and right across the domestic network.
2: Migration experts say Australia's strong labour market is driving worker shortages across industries such as healthcare, construction, engineering and education. The federal government is said to be considering reforms to lower net overseas migration, with some suggestions that include tighter rules for family and partner visas. Former Deputy Secretary of the Department of Immigration, Dr. Abul Rizzi, says Australia needs foreign workers.
4: We have a very, very strong labour market at the moment, and we cannot fill all of those skilled vacancies from within the local labour market because it's so strong, and we have to attract people from overseas to fill those vacancies.
2: There are concerns laws and regulations aren't keeping pace with the increasing use of smart glasses. University of Sydney researcher in digital extremism Milica Stilonovic says women and children are the most at risk of unknowingly being filmed and having their videos posted online. She says the current privacy laws are fragmented and are designed for an analogue world.
5: Regulatory space is not ready yet to address wearing a computer on your face with several purposes and uploading and streaming that to a global audience.
2: BHP workers at port operations in WA's Pilbara are refusing to load iron ore onto ships today as part of a weekend of industrial action over a long-running pay dispute. Lucy Murray reports from Port Hedland.
6: This dispute has been going on for quite some time, since October last year, and of course we did see the first work stoppage last month in July. What workers want and what unions want is a clear pay structure, and they want this enshrined in a bargaining agreement. At the moment, the Pilbara is relatively de-unionised, so we have a lot of single agreements, just contracts between employers and employees. So unions really want this in a bargaining agreement that has a clear pay structure, same work for same pay, and of course pay rises that are guaranteed year on year.
2: Saudi Arabia, Turkey and Pakistan have signed a new defence agreement that treats an attack on one as an attack on all three countries. The Mecca Joint Defence Agreement brings together oil-rich Saudi Arabia, nuclear power, Pakistan and Turkey, which has NATO's second largest army and a rapidly growing defence industry. A former senior advisor to the Turkish president, İlknur Çevik, says as the region becomes less safe, it's important they work together to provide security.
7: The war with Iran, between US, Israel and Iran, has really turned the area into a very volatile area. And we feel that Turkey, Saudi Arabia and Pakistan should join forces to create a kind of defense posture.
2: The US Senate has confirmed David Bratt to be the country's ambassador to Australia. Mr. Bratt, a former Republican congressman, was nominated by Donald Trump to take up the position left empty since the former ambassador Caroline Kennedy finished in 2024. He told a confirmation hearing earlier this year that he would focus on defence cooperation and critical minerals.
8: I think it always gives you confidence that you know you belong, but there's a lot of dips and turns and lots of things will change, I'm sure, and we're going to have to improve, because that's the best thing about tonight is there's certainly still some improvement in us, but we definitely need to celebrate what we did.
2: And apologies, that audio was not for that story. Warriors coach Andrew Webster says his team now believes it belongs amongst the NRL's elite. The New Zealand side notched a 28-12 victory over the ladder leading Penrith in